0: Then they'll peer through microscopes, test things, interview people, and soon they'll be combing the city for you.
1: The murderer returns to the scene of the crime. If that's true, then why don't the police just wait there for them? Maybe they are. Maybe they're waiting there for me right now. I've got to be careful. I'm almost there. I can't go. I can't. It's suicide.
2: 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They're neat looking, they're easy to apply, and they're free. 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So I'd suggest that you get yours this week. Just drive into any of the friendly stations displaying Signal's yellow and black circle sign and say, I'd like one of Signal's use stamp protectors that was offered free on the Whistler. And now, back to the Whistler.

0: Well, Oliver Gorst, you can tell yourself that it's suicide to go back to the scene of your crime. But you can't stop that irresistible desire to go anyway, can you? Your head tells you to turn around and run, but your feet take you closer and closer. You'd better be careful, Oliver. You'd better be careful.
1: Where the devil's a switch? Hey, anyone here?
2: Hello, Inspector.
1: They told me I'd find you here, Adrian. What's up? It's the idea of camping here and not letting the newspapers have the story.
2: Not so loud, Inspector. Close the door.
1: Yeah.
2: I've got a hunch about this crime.
1: I'm listening. Better be good. Where's Arnold and Henderson?
2: They're sleeping.
1: Sleeping? And just what do you do while they slumber?
2: Wait. We take turns.
1: For what?
2: The murderer.
1: I don't get it.
2: Whoever killed Lucille Doane did it in a moment of blind fury and then rushed out of here thinking only of escape. Only then did he realize what he'd done. Now he's bound to have the jitters. Every time he picks up a newspaper, he expects to read about the crime. If we keep this thing still, our silence will puzzle him. He'll begin to wonder whether the police have discovered the body. He might come back for any number of reasons. But I think he'll come back lured by all the doubts and hopes and curiosity our silence can stir up in the mind of one who's come face to face with murder for the first time. Murder's very upsetting, you know.
1: Yeah, especially for the victim. Well, all right, Adrian, go ahead. Some of your wacky ideas have been your most successful ones, and I'll string along, but don't take too long.
2: Thank you, Inspector.
1: I'll take care of the chief and the newspapers. Good night and good luck.
0: The detective has a hunch, Oliver, and it's a pretty good one. Of course, you don't know it, but he's figured you out pretty well. Except, when you committed murder, you were more surprised than upset. Yes, you couldn't believe you'd done it. You wanted to go back and convince yourself right then. But something told you not to. Instead, you ate a big supper. Murder made you terribly hungry. There was nothing like a good meal to buck a man up. Only now you wish you had gone back, don't you? Just to make sure.
3: Maybe I didn't do it after all. Maybe it's something I dreamed. I've often thought of killing someone. No, of killing her when she was causing so much trouble. That's it. I dreamed of killing her, and the dream was so vivid, I thought it actually happened. I have to go back to convince myself it isn't true. She'll be surprised to see me so soon after our quarrel. I'll look around, and if I don't see any bloodstains, I'll know it didn't happen. But why can't a man be sure about something like that? It's such an awful thing to do. Kill a human being. I couldn't have done it. I'd feel remorse. I'd have such a sense of guilt, I'd have to give myself up or drown myself. It goes to show I didn't do it. How could I have eaten that meal afterwards if I'd killed her? The food would have choked me. But I'm hungry again. I'll stop for a sandwich. That'll give me time to think.
4: Henderson. Henderson, wake up.
5: What? Oh, it's you.
2: Time for your watch. Here's some coffee. More in the thermos.
5: Oh, thanks. Look, do you really think we'll trap this guy? Brother, seems to me I've been here a month already.
6: I'm playing a hunch, that's all. I could be wrong.
5: Well, much more of this, and we'll be chasing each other around with butcher knives for diversion.
2: Don't worry, Henderson. The idea is not as crazy as it sounds.
5: Okay, Mr. Adrian.
2: Wake me if you hear the slightest sound, will you?
5: Yeah.
4: Good night.
5: Good night, and pleasant dreams.
7: Is there anything else for you, mister?
8: What did you say?
7: I said, would you like anything else?
8: Yes, I think I'll have another hamburger.
7: Well, I'm sorry, but the chef's gone.
8: Oh.
7: All we have is coffee and cold sandwiches. We'll be closed in about 20 minutes.
8: Well, I'll have a cup of coffee.
7: Okay, draw one.
8: I wonder if he ever killed anyone. I wish I was in his place. Nothing to worry about. Lucille deserved to die. I had to do it.
3: It's not my fault she fell in love with me, and I warned her not to, that I could never marry her. She understood all that. It's foolish to come all the way down here just to prove I wasn't dreaming. I'll call her up. I'll be pleasant and tell her I'm sorry about the quarrel and cheer her up a little.
7: Hey, mister, don't you want the coffee?
9: Huh? Oh, yes, I'll be back. I'm just going to telephone.

0: No. Don't touch that receiver, Henderson.
1: Well, it might be headquarters.
0: No. I'm not to be called here. I left instructions with the operator to trace any call that comes in. Try to stall anyone who calls. Let it ring.

0: What number are you calling, please?
1: Lincoln 57431, please.
0: Will you please hang up and dial again? I'm returning your coin.
2: Sorry, mister, we're closing up. There's a drugstore up the street where you can telephone.
1: It's no use. She didn't answer.
3: No, Oliver, she didn't answer. And you know why, don't you? Really, you know why. But you don't know about Detective Rock Adrian and the operator tracing the call, do you?
4: Hold it.
2: Sorry, I'm closing. There's a place around the corner.
4: Never mind that. Did anyone telephone from here within the last 5 minutes?
2: Huh? Oh, yeah, a man just left. Went down the subway steps over there.
4: Okay, Henderson, bring this man with you and come on. Can you identify him?
2: Sure I can. He just ate here. Why, what's the matter?
4: Never mind. Come on. We better catch him before that train pulls out. Wait a minute. I'm afraid we're too late.
3: Well, Oliver, you were lucky, and you don't even know it. Sitting safely in the subway train, your thoughts are far from police and your danger. They're with Lucille.
5: Why didn't she answer? Maybe she was out with someone else. And all the time telling me I was the only one she ever loved. Couldn't live without me. If I ever left her, she'd kill herself. Well, why didn't she? That would have solved everything. Always threatening to tell my wife. Always demanding. Threatening and demanding. Demanding and threatening. Every time I saw her, there was a big row. I began to lose my control, my self-respect. And then I knew I'd have to kill her. That's when I started having those horrible dreams. Then I dreamed she was a little white mouse and asked me to give her something to eat. But I told her I hadn't anything. Then I saw my heart on a little tin plate, and she began to nibble on it. The heart was pulsing. And when she bit into it, I screamed and grabbed the poker and began to beat her with it. Beat her and beat her long after she was dead.
6: All out, end of the line.
7: All out, mister. This is the end of the line.
1: End of the line? Where am I?
7: 242nd Street.
1: Can I ride anymore?
7: Sure, mister. If you want to go back, we'll take you.
1: Back? Yeah. I've got to go back. I forgot something back there.
3: Yes, Oliver, you forgot something. Or did you? You can't be sure about anything anymore. The whole thing's like a dream, a nightmare. Only you can't seem to wake up. When you go home, finally, you avoid your wife. You've done it before. She doesn't bother you. At the office next day, the people wonder about you, but they only think you're not feeling well. If they only knew what's going on in your mind. And then it's night again. You're wandering the streets again. The urge to go back is there again.
7: Oh, this job ain't so bad after you get used to it, Mr. Adrian.
4: Something ought to happen tonight.
7: Oh, you think so?
4: He's hovering around the edges. That call came from a phone booth only 3 blocks from here. We almost had him.
7: Yeah, that was a tough break.
4: Quiet. Someone's coming. I hear it.
8: He's coming this way.
4: Stand by. Be ready for trouble.
8: What'll I do?
4: Open the door. Fast. Put up your hands.
9: Yeah, sure, mister. Don't shoot. I'm just delivering a telegram.
4: All right. Come in. Who's the message for?
9: Miss Lucille Doan.
4: I'll take it. You wait. Where'd you get this?
9: Came through the office. Boss just handed it to me and told me to deliver it.
4: Here's $2. If anyone asked you about this telegram, tell him you delivered it to Miss Doan in person, not to me, see?
9: Yes, sir. Say, can I tell my boss what happened?
4: Yeah. Tell him if anyone tries to put a tracer on this telegram to find out if it was delivered, he's to get in touch with police headquarters.
9: Yes, sir, I'll tell him. Thanks for the $2.
4: That's all.
7: Well, what's up?
4: Read this telegram.
7: Meet me for dinner at the usual place, signed Ollie. Who the devil is Ollie?
4: That's our man, the one who phoned.
7: The murderer?
4: Perhaps.
7: Well, dining with a corpse should be a novelty. Look, if he's the one, what's the point in inviting her to dinner?
4: Maybe it's hope. Maybe he's trying to convince himself it never happened. Maybe it's an attempt to fool the police in case he's found and questioned.
7: Well, if we only knew where the usual place was, we'd drop in for dinner ourselves.
4: This Ollie doesn't know she's dead. If he isn't our man, he'll probably try to find out why she doesn't meet him. We'll just sit tight.
7: Oh, no, not more waiting. Well, I think I'll water the plants again. That geranium's going to blossom any week now.
10: Waiter.
11: Yes, sir.
10: Hey, what time is it?
11: 10:15. Can I get you something?
10: No, no, I'll wait a little longer. My companion must have been detained. She'll be along any minute now.
11: I'd suggest, sir, if you want steak, you better let me place your order. We have only a few left.
10: Well, I don't know. She eats so little. I tell you what, reserve one steak. If she orders it, I'll take something else.
11: Very well, I'll have one put aside.
10: And bring me another newspaper.
11: Yes, sir.
5: Why did I tell him only one steak? We both like them better than anything else. Maybe I know she won't come. Is this just a game I'm playing with myself, just pretending it never happened? But why? Why isn't there something in the papers? I've read 100 since Monday, and all there is war news. Nothing about... she's staying away on purpose, just to torture me. She knows how easily I become upset and worried. She's deliberately not answering my phone call and my telegram. Just like her to pull a trick like that. Like the time she faked a suicide and had me frantic for a week. Well, two can play that game. I'm not waiting any longer.
10: Waiter?
11: Yes, sir.
10: I'll have the steak by myself. Medium rare. Baked potato. Green salad with French dressing.
3: That's right, Oliver. Get angry at her. That will relieve the tension in your mind for a while. Eat a good meal. Go home. Get a good night's sleep. You'll feel better in the morning. But you don't, do you? And the next night you're worse than ever. Take it easy, Oliver. If you can just wait a little while longer, Detective Adrian can't keep this up forever.
12: Adrian, I can't put the chief off much longer. He's howling for an arrest.
4: We'll get him, Inspector. He's nibbling at the bait.
12: Yeah, but when? It's 3 days since the murder.
4: That's not long. Just give me a few more days.
12: Days? Good Lord, the chief wants to see me the first thing in the morning. And I know what he'll say.
4: I can guess. Give me one more day. I'm sure something will break.
12: Well, I'll try. I'll tell him you got a hot lead. The case will soon break.
4: Thanks, Inspector.
12: Oh, forget it. And let me warn you, Adrian, this is the last time I get involved with you and your hunches. This kind of detective work is too hard on the nerves. I'm a wreck. And my wife's complaining.
4: But just think what state of mind the murderer must be in.
5: Oh, Lord. What I wouldn't give for a night of quiet, undreaming sleep. I'm a sick man. Maybe I ought to go to the doctor. But I'm afraid. Afraid of what I might tell him. I've so many things on my conscience. There's only one person in all the universe who can help me, and that's Lucille. I can't fight anymore. I've got to go to her.
3: Oliver, you're going to give up. You knew you'd have to sooner or later. Yes, the murderer returns to the scene of the crime, and you can't help yourself. You may be caught, but you don't care anymore. Too bad. You will be caught, of course, because Detective Rock Adrian is still there, waiting for you like a spider waiting for a fly. But he's not happy.
4: I've got good news for you, Anderson.
7: Well, you don't sound very happy.
4: This'll be the last watch.
7: You sure?
4: Positive.
7: When's he coming?
4: The chief's called it off.
7: Oh.
4: Tomorrow the papers get the story, and we start a routine hunt.
7: Ah, that's too bad. Now, I was getting used to this retired life. I wanted it to last until that geranium bloomed. Without me, it would have died.
4: Take it home as a souvenir, a trophy of the chase.
3: See, Oliver, If you could only wait until tomorrow. But you can't, can you? You're going back to Lucille right now, and nothing can stop you.
5: It's better to be caught and hanged than to have this doubt eating into my mind. I just sit at the office, my brain vibrating with every telephone call. It can't go on. Tonight I'll know. And then I can get some sleep again. And right now, that's the sweetest, most desirable experience in all the world. Oh, here's that coffee shop. I got this far the other night. I'll stop in and then go on.
2: And what's yours?
5: Coffee. I guess I'll have a roll, too.
2: Draw one. Hey, mister. You were in here the other night, weren't you?
5: Yes, I guess I was.
2: You made a phone call, didn't you?
5: Yes, I remember.
2: Well, you look like a pretty good guy. I'll give you a tip. I don't know what's up, but right after you left, the cops were here and wanted to know who called. Then they beat it right down to the subway, but your train was just pulling out. Now, as I
5: said... The police?
2: Yeah, and they seemed anxious. Just thought I'd tip you off.
5: Thanks. I gotta get out of here. They're after me. It's true. I killed her and they're after me. I gotta get away. To Mexico, anywhere. They don't know who I am yet. I can make it. If I hurry, I can get away. Taxi! Taxi!
13: In just a moment, the Whistler will bring you the strange ending to tonight's story. Meantime, I'd like to tell you about the happy ending that more and more drivers are finding in their quest to make rationed gasoline go farther. Now, if you think I'm going to say signal go farther gasoline, well, you're right. Well, after all, friends, what could be a more logical place to look for mileage than to the gasoline that for years has been famed for mileage? You see, each oil company has its own formula for its own brand of gasoline. Well, long before the war, when economy was still the important thing, Signal Oil Company set out to produce a gasoline formula that would give more miles. Today, of course, with certain gasoline ingredients reserved for war, no gasoline can promise you all the brilliant anti-knock performance you enjoyed in pre-war Signal gasoline, and which you'll find again in even further improved Signal post-war gasoline. But here's the important point. Even today, Signal's wartime formula still puts the emphasis on mileage. That's why if you haven't tried Signal Go Farther gasoline in your car, there never was a better reason or a better time to get acquainted with your Signal gasoline dealer. And now, back to the Whistler.

0: Well, Oliver Goest, by a stroke of luck, you found out. At last, your mind is relieved. Or so you think. At last, you know you did kill Lucille. It wasn't a dream. No, the police are after you. But you found out in time. You can get away. As long as the police don't know who you are, you can just go home and pack your bag, buy a ticket, and go away. Nobody will ever know. And those policemen sitting back there in Lucille's apartment can wait till doomsday for you.
1: Your move.
2: Well, thanks.
1: You know, I've got you licked.
2: Sure, sure. But I like to take my time about giving up. I'm sure glad I'm not playing you for dough. Hey, did you hear that?
1: Elevator. Stopped at this floor.
2: He's coming this way.
1: Get ready. But don't make a sound. Let it ring. I'll open it. You stand by.
3: Oh, I thought...
1: Come in.
3: Well, I'm looking for a Miss Doane.
1: This is Miss Doane's apartment.
3: Well, is Miss Doane here? I'd like to speak to her privately.
1: She's not in just now. May I ask who you are?
3: It doesn't matter. I'll call some other time.
1: I'm sorry, but we're interested in Miss Doane, too. I'm Detective Adrian from police headquarters.
3: Police? Is Miss Doane involved with the police?
1: Very much so.
3: Well, I'm glad. It's about time the police took care of women like that. Breaking up homes, stealing my husband. I found her address in my husband's letter file. I came here to tell her that if she didn't leave him alone, I'd call in the police myself.
1: Your name, please.
3: I'm Mrs. Gorst. Mrs. Oliver Gorst. And I want to tell you that
1: your
3: I should...
1: Your address?
3: 30 Weston Street. As I was saying, Oliver and I were quite happy until this woman came along. What's the matter?
4: Here they are, Mr. Adrian.
1: Hello, Inspector. This is Rock Adrian. Have Oliver Gorst, 30 Weston Street, picked up for questioning? Yeah. For the murder of Lucille Doane.

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0: am the Whistler. And I know many things, for I walk by night. I know many strange tales hidden in the hearts of men and women who have stepped into the shadows. Yes, I know the nameless terrors of which they dare not speak. Have you ever hated a man enough to kill him? No? Well, that's the kind of hate that grows with the years, grows and grows into an all-consuming passion. That's the way it was with Lambert Dean. He has wanted to kill someone for 25 years. That's why he has come down to the offices of the Mammoth Construction Company at 9 o'clock at night. That's why he's chatted casually with the old night watchman who took him up in the elevator, chatting oh so casually. But he thought out every word in advance. The night watchman will remember them later, just a little later. There should be just a crack of light showing under the door of the president's office. Yes, there it is. And Lambert is going toward it. So you've never wanted to kill a man? Listen, you may get a few pointers.
1: Hello, Joe.
2: Huh? What are you doing here?
1: Why, did I startle you, Joe? I'm so sorry.
2: What do you mean by busting into my office? Can't you knock?
1: Oh, sure, Joe. I'd never think of walking into the president's office without knocking during working hours. I didn't think it'd matter tonight.
2: Any time I'm here is working hours. Remember that if you want to hang on to your job. Now get out.
1: Well, don't you want to know why I came down tonight?
2: I do not. Any fool could take care of the bookkeeping department in the daytime. If you have to work nice to keep up with simple routine, that's your lookout.
1: Oh, I don't have to work on them. They're all fixed up, just the way I want them. I came here to tell you about them, Joe.
2: Well, you can keep it. The books will wait till tomorrow.
1: Better listen now, if you want to hear it at all.
2: How many times have I got to tell you to get... What do you mean, better listen?
1: Tomorrow will be too late. You'd better listen, Joe.
2: Yeah, maybe I had. What are you up to? Anything wrong with the books?
1: You're a smart guy, Joe. You always were. Even back when you were a kid in knickers.
2: Oh, for the love of Pete, if you're going to start raking up past history...
1: The sooner you let me talk, the sooner you'll get it over with.
2: Well, if you've got anything to say, say it. My time's valuable.
1: Is it? Yes, you were smart, making up to me when we were kids. You were my pal. You looked after me. Never let anybody bully me.
2: Your dad had dough. Mine didn't.
1: Uh-huh.
2: It was worth having you hung around my neck if it got me the kind of life I wanted.
1: And it did, didn't it? Pretty soon, you just about moved in on us. When I went to college, Dad sent you, too. Good, kind Joe Carson, who always looked after poor little me.
2: All right, so you finally tumbled to it. What of it?
1: When Dad got wiped out and we had to leave school and hunt work, you didn't drop me.
2: I'm no fool. You still belonged on the right side of the tracks. You knew the folks that counted.
1: Sure, Joe, sure. You were smart. I knew the men with the jobs to give. I found out about old Jennings needing a bookkeeper down here at Mammoth. Only when I got around to applying, they already had a new bookkeeper. You.
2: Well, if you were dope enough to tell me about it, you deserved what you got. Maybe I wouldn't have seen the future in a piddling little bookkeeping job if you hadn't run off at the mouth about that, too.
3: I'm going to be the bright young man who catches Jennings' eye, Joe. I'm going to marry Betsy Jennings. Someday I'll own Mammoth, lock, stock, and barrel.
1: You haven't got Mammoth yet, smart guy.
2: No, just all the rest. Give me time. Old man Jennings is on his last legs, and you know it. Now get out. You're fired.
1: Haven't you forgotten the books, Joe?
2: I'll check them by myself. Now out.
1: No.
2: Get out or I'll...
1: No, I'm not going. You are.
2: What?
1: This is the end of the line for you, Joe. Tomorrow I'll move into your office. Pretty soon I'll move into your house with Betty. Before long, I'll own Mammoth.
2: You're crazy.
1: Like a fox. I'm going to kill you, Joe.
4: Signal goes as far as before the war. Yes, Signal gasoline still goes as far as before the war. But how can it, I hear you asking? How can it when certain gasoline ingredients are reserved for war? Well, that's what I want to tell you. You see, it's true, certain of the more volatile ingredients, such as isopentane, have been reserved for war. That's why Signal Oil Company is frank to admit no gasoline today can promise you all the pep and anti-knock performance you found in pre-war Signal gasoline, and which you'll be enjoying again in even further improved Signal post-war gasoline. But when it comes to mileage, that's another story. For today's signal formula contains not only all the high-energy components that gave pre-war signal its superior mileage, but in addition, new hydrocarbons rich in mileage have been added. That's why it's a fact. The famous signal formula still places the emphasis on mileage. That's why it's just as true today as it was before the war. You do go farther with Signal gasoline. And now, back to the Whistler.

0: Well, they say even the humblest worm will turn if you step on him hard enough. You didn't think of that, did you, Joe Carson, when you used your pal for a stepladder, stole his job, his girl, the life he planned? You weren't quite smart enough. You're alone in your office now with the night pressing around you, alone with the turned worm. He's going to kill you, Joe.
1: Sit down, Joe.
2: Drop that gun, you crazy fool.
1: Sit down. That's better. Wouldn't like you to be uncomfortable. You've got a nice, easy chair to die in, Joe. The president's chair.
2: Now, Lamb, listen. Let's talk this thing over. Hmm. We're both businessmen. Maybe we can make a deal.
1: Yeah.
2: When old man Jennings kicks off, there'll be plenty for both of us. Now, come on, put down that gun. We'll
1: put down this gun? Why, Joe, I like it. Huh? Feels good in the hand. A sweet gun, Joe. But the day you bought it, you signed your death warrant. You know that? Would you like to know about it?
0: That's right, Lambert. Tell Joe about it. Don't let him die without knowing how smart you've been for a change. Remind him of the day Mr. Jennings retired from the business. The day Joe put that gun in his desk drawer and bragged that the payroll would be safe. Joe's own gun in Joe's own desk with Mr. Jennings for a witness. Convenient, wasn't it? But don't stop there. Tell him your whole plan. Tell him about that day 2 months ago when you started on your careful, deadly trail.
3: Hello, Mr. Dean. Have a good lunch?
1: No, not very, I'm afraid. Nothing seems to agree with me these days. You may go to your own lunch now, Miss Neal.
3: Okay. If you ask me, your stomach would be a lot better off without all those pills you keep stuffing down your neck.
1: I was not aware that I'd asked you, Miss Neal.
3: Well, it's your stomach. Bye. Back soon.
1: Miss Neal. Have you seen my tablets? They don't seem to be in my pocket. I'm sure I had them this morning. I remember taking a couple when I got to the office.
3: Oh, sure, I've seen them. You left them on the water cooler. Big boy Carson raised Cain about it when he went out to eat. Say, what's he got against you, anyhow?
1: Against me? Oh, you must be mistaken, Miss Neal. Joe's my friend. We were boyhood friends.
3: Then why is he always picking on you and yelling at you? Looks to me like he wants to run you out of here. Only he doesn't dare, long as the old man's alive.
1: Miss Neal, I cannot allow you to speak like that about my friend. Now that Mr. Carson is in sole charge of the business, he's naturally under a strain. We must all make allowances.
3: Oh, yeah. Here, I hid your pills under the stuff on your desk.
1: Uh-huh.
3: How many do you want? Two? Put out your hand.
1: Thank you.
3: Now, you sit still. I'll bring you some water.
1: One moment. These aren't my tablets.
3: Why, sure they are. They're right out of your bottle. That little brown bottle you're always hauling out. See?
1: That's my bottle, but the tablets, mine were white, too, but considerably smaller. I showed you one yesterday. Don't you remember?
3: Remember one tablet from another? Oh, honest, Mr. Dean. Well, gee, you're right. Yours had some kind of trade name stamped on them. These are perfectly plain.
1: That's strange, isn't it?
3: Somebody's playing a dirty trick on you. Probably thought it'd be a good joke to give you something that really upset your tummy.
1: Why, I can't believe it.
3: Say.

0: But if it was me, I'd have those pills analyzed.
1: That's right, Lambert. That was step one along the trail leading to Joe's untimely death. But don't stop there. Before you pull the trigger, tell him the whole story. Tell him about step two.
2: Hey, look out!
3: Hi. Where you going, can't you?
4: Did you see that? You all right, mister?
5: Yes, I think I... It didn't hit me.
4: Boy, you got luck to burn. If you hadn't jumped like a grasshopper, that car'd have made mincemeat out of you.
5: I was walking along close to the pavement. Somebody shoved me hard. Then I was out in the street in that car.
4: Well, what do you know? Hey, I guess it could happen easy enough with all these crowds on the sidewalk.
5: Yes, easy enough. You didn't happen to notice who was behind me.
4: In all that gang? Look, mister, there were dozens of people. Businessmen and ladies shopping and...
5: Well, I thought you might have seen one special person. He'd be a big man, gray hat and top coat. You'd notice him.
4: Wait a minute. You mean that shove wasn't no accident? This guy was out to get you?
5: I'd rather not say any more.
4: Well, that's the way it was. Let me think here. Seems to me I do remember a gray hat.
5: A big man, around 45, with a red face.
4: Yeah, he'd have to be big to stand out in the crowd, wouldn't he? Red face. Sure, I remember now.
5: Perhaps you saw the face towering over me?
4: Towering over you?
5: Yes.
4: Oh, he must have been for me to pick him out special. Hey, that puts the fella right smack behind you.
5: I thought so. Thank you, Mr.
4: Robinson's name. D.L. Robinson.
5: Robinson.
4: You're going to report this to the police, ain't you? I could go along with you and tell them what I seen.
5: Well, not just yet. I can't be sure.
4: If I was in your shoes, I wouldn't wait to be so off-fired, sure. Anybody start shoving me under cars,
5: boy. Please, I'll call on you if I need you. In the meantime, perhaps you'd better have my name, too. It's Dean, Lambert Dean. You remember? In case of accident.
4: Lambert Dean. You bet I won't forget. Darned if I could take a thing like this in my stride. If I was you, I'd be yelling for the police so loud they'd hear me in Jericho.
1: Nice work, Lambert. That was step two, and it was easy. All you had to do was plant an idea and watch it grow. Little Miss Neal was already sorry for you because Joe Carson kept bawling you out. Easy to make her think a few soda mint tablets might be poison, especially since you destroyed the evidence. Easy to step off the curbing into the path of a car and then convince an excited witness that you were pushed by a big florid man like Joe Carson. Only what's the motive, Lambert? Why should Joe attempt to kill you? The police will want to know. You waited, didn't you? Waited until this very afternoon when Joe Carson was out and old Mr. Jennings made one of his rare visits to the office.
6: Come in. Well, Lambert, come in, my boy.
5: Mr. Jennings, may I speak to you privately?
6: Why, certainly. But if it's anything about the business, you'd better wait until Joe gets back. He's in charge now, you know.
5: No, I'd rather Joe didn't know about this. Not just yet, Mr. Jennings. Mr. Jennings, I shall have to ask you to treat this conversation as confidential.
6: Very well.
5: Mr. Jennings, I have reason to believe that two attempts have been made upon my life.
6: What did you say?
5: Somebody's trying to kill me, sir. I'm sure of it.
6: Good heavens, Lambert.
5: Yes, sir. That's just the way I felt. I couldn't believe it the first time, but it happened again.
6: But why should anyone want to kill you?
5: Well, there isn't any reason. Unless my death would cover up for someone else.
6: Cover what up?
5: Well, I got to thinking about it, Mr. Jennings. There wasn't any funny business going on around here until after you retired. I got to wondering if somebody had just waited until you were out of the way. And this afternoon, I checked over my books for the last few weeks, and I found discrepancies, sir.
6: You mean...
5: Somebody has altered my figure. On several occasions, somebody's done a good job of forging my handwriting. There's a lot more money paid out than I ever handled.
6: How much?
5: Well, so far, I found $17,000.
6: Who did it? Someone in the office? One of the staff?
5: That's just it. The books are locked in the safe right here in your office. Perhaps I should say Joe's office, except when they're actually in my hands.
6: Then it had to be someone who knew the combination of the safe.
5: Well, now you can see why somebody wanted me out of the way, can't you? These altered figures look like mine.

0: if I died, you wouldn't hunt any further, you see. Everybody would believe that I took the money, gambled it away, and committed suicide.
1: Someone who knew the combination. No one knew it except you and me and Joe. That's clear enough for me.
0: What are you going to do?
1: I'm going to call the police. This is my company. Whoever steals from me will pay for it, even if it's a member of my own family.
0: Mr. Jennings, you promised to keep this confidential.
1: You can't expect me to keep a thing like this to myself.
0: But you can't afford to make a mistake. It might not be the person we think.
1: No. No, I wouldn't want to. What shall I do, Lambert?
0: Leave it to me, sir. I've got an appointment tonight with the person. If he did it, I'll get the proof.
1: You're going to see him alone?
0: Yes, sir.
1: Well, that could be dangerous. You say he's already tried to kill you twice?
0: I know, but I've got to clear my name, sir. If anything should go wrong, I've written the whole thing down for you. The attempts on my life, the names of the people who were with me at the time, the altered books, and... Here, sir. I thought if you'd put it in your personal lock compartment in the safe, it would give you the whole story.
1: To be opened in case of my death. Lambert, the risk, I can't
0: let
1: you...
0: Now, don't worry about me, sir. I can take care of myself. If you'll just give me the keys to your compartment. The safe's already open.
1: Very well. Take them, Lambert. Put the letter there yourself. I think I'll rest a few minutes before I go home.
2: Poor old Mr. Jennings. It's a shock to him to find out his son-in-law is a thief. You forged a fine, strong chain of circumstantial evidence, haven't you, Lambert? Just one more link and you'll be ready to kill. You won't overlook that last link, will you? Not a careful man like you, Lambert.
3: Evening, Mr. Dean. You working late tonight, too?
0: Good evening, Bill. Well, not exactly working. I have an appointment. Mr. Carson here yet?
3: Yep. Took him up about a half hour ago. Come on over to the elevator. I'll ride you up.
0: Thank you.
3: I'd sure steer clear of Mr. Carson tonight, though, if I was you.
0: Why?
3: Why, he told me, plain as a whistle, he didn't want nobody coming near him.
0: Didn't want anybody to come near him, except me.
3: Looky here, Mr. Dean. You don't mean... There's been some mighty funny talk going around this building.
0: Talk?
3: That little Miss Neal that works in your bookkeeping department, she's been spreading it around about somebody wanting to bump you off. Of course, I didn't pay no mind to her at the time. Women always...
0: Bill, I want you to do something for me.
3: Why, sure, Mr. Dean.
0: It's a warm night. The window in Mr. Carson's office on the second floor will probably be open. Now, you stay in your cubbyhole on the first floor and keep your window open, too. If you hear anything, well, out of the way...
3: Don't you worry. I'll get up there so fast you can't see me for dust.
0: No, call the police. You want to get killed, too?
3: Killed? Me? Oh, Mr. Dean.
0: No, you'll be all right if you do as I say. Get the police here if you hear anything funny.
3: Yes, sir, Mr. Dean. Oh, sure.
0: Now, take me up to the second floor.
3: Yes, sir.

0: That's right, Lambert. Now you've done it. Now you've told Joe the whole story right up to this minute. Well, it's almost time to pull the trigger, Lambert. But don't be in too much of a hurry.
1: Well, there you are, Joe. That's the whole story. The watchman's waiting downstairs right now. I worked the whole thing out, as you can see.
2: Why, you... You framed me.
1: That's a smart boy, right the first time. Why don't you congratulate me? You ought to appreciate smart work.
2: I never stole anything.
1: Just my job, my girl, my whole life.
2: I came up here to check the bids. I didn't make any appointment with you.
1: Who's going to believe that? You planned to kill me. You could claim you discovered a shortage. That when you accused me, I went for you. You had to shoot me in self-defense.
2: But, Lamb, I didn't. I never...
1: Only you won't be around to put in a claim. Old Bill is going to hear something, all right. Just one shot. Just one. When the police get here, they'll find you dead. I accused you, Joe. You see? You went for your gun. And I went for you. In the tussle, the gun went off. So sorry, Joe.
2: Oh, you're crazy. You're crazy, Lamb.
1: Am
2: crazy.
1: I? Well, somebody's going to run the business after your regrettable demise. I've been here nearly as long as you have. Who knows it better than me? Somebody's sure to console your widow one of these days. I've known her since I was a kid. I'm stepping into your shoes, Joe. Now...
2: Wait. Wait, Lamb. Listen to me. That letter. You're counting on that?
1: Oh, yes. I'm a careful man.
2: Now, Lamb, the police won't find that letter. It's gone. And you haven't got a case without that letter.
1: Ah, come on, bright boy. Can't you do better than that?
2: But I tell you, it's gone. I destroyed it. I found it tonight.
1: In old man Jennings' compartment? Don't make me laugh.
2: But I've got a key to it. He had it made for me when he stopped working. Look, Lamb, I'll show you.
1: Keep your hands out of your pockets.
2: Oh, I only want to show you. I've got it right here.
1: Get your hands up. I warn you.
2: Right here in my pocket.
1: Did you think you could kid me, Joe? Think you could stop me with that cock and bull story? Why don't you answer, Joe? Through talking? For good? I'd better get a move on. It'll be a minute or two before the police get here, but I want to be sure. Gun right beside him. Won't matter if my prints are on it, too. We tussle for it. Let's see now. His pockets. Now, what was he going for in his pockets? If he had another gun, better make sure. Keys. He was going after his keys. No, don't get excited. He couldn't have had the key to Mr. Jennings' compartment. He couldn't. This one. It can't be. But it looks like... If that letter's gone, it can't be the key.
0: But it is. The key to Mr. Jennings' locked compartment in the safe. Now, what about the letter, Lambert? Did Joe find it and destroy it? Take it easy,
1: left.
0: Lambert. Don't get so excited.
1: 27 right. 15 left. 35 right. 5 left. Now the compartment. It won't fit. The key won't... It does. Well, get it open. Get it open. I put it right on top and it isn't there. Maybe slid down behind the other stuff. It isn't here.
0: Oh, yes, Lambert, the letter's gone. But there's no reason to get so excited. It doesn't matter. You've still got a case. You've planted the evidence very carefully. Don't lose your head, Lambert. You think your case will sound funny without the letter to back it up? You're getting more upset the more you think of it. And the police will be here any minute. Watch out, you'll ruin everything you've built up so carefully. But you can't see that, can you? Wait, Lambert, wait.
3: Hey, look, there he goes.
4: Out of my way. Hey, you, stop.
3: The fire escape, he's getting away down the fire escape.
4: Come on, Fred.
5: Okay, stop, Roach, you.
4: Can you see him?
5: Not halfway. Get your flashlight on him.
4: Yeah. How's that?
5: Okay, stop, I tell you.
4: Get him, Fred.

The Whistler will return in just a moment with the strange ending of tonight's story. Meantime, a question for you drivers. Does your windshield look different lately? Has something new been added? I'm talking about the new 1945 Federal Use Stamp. It's time for it, you know. And it's also time to pick up one of Signal's free use stamp protectors if you want to be sure of getting yours. Signal Oil Company had these neat, transparent little shields made up to protect your use stamp from moisture and scuffing, so it will stay on without peeling through a whole year of wear and window washing. Every car needs one. But like all things in wartime, quantities are naturally limited. And that's why I'd suggest that you get yours this week, tomorrow if possible. Just drive into any of the friendly stations displaying Signal's yellow and black circle sign and say, I'd like one of Signal's use stamp protectors that was offered free on the Whistler. And now, back to the Whistler.

0: So Lambert's revenge wasn't complete. He killed Joe, but he himself was killed by the police when he ran from them. He'd counted on that letter to prove he'd killed Joe in self-defense. When the letter was gone, he lost his head. You see, the unexpected had happened. It so frequently does. In murders. Remember that when you think you'd like to kill somebody. Poor Lambert, if he'd only had a minute to think.
1: Oh, we're through with the books, Mr. Jennings.
2: The figures had been tampered with?
3: Sure, the original figures have been changed.
1: We talked to the witnesses, too. That girl in your office, the fellow that witnessed the street accident, and your watchman. I guess there isn't much doubt about what happened.
2: There is none to my mind. Lambert must have accused Joe of theft. Perhaps he was even unwise enough to tell Joe about the letter he had left in my care. Lambert was a good man, a responsible man, but mentally a little slow.
1: Yeah, the way I figure it, Carson knew the game was up. He must have got the drop on Mr. Dean, held him up while he got set for a getaway. Well, the safe was open and the stuff in your private box was scattered all over the place.
2: I kept money for my personal use there. Sometimes fairly large sums. Joe knew it. I'd had a key made for him so that he could bring me cash from time to time when I was unable to get to the office.
3: Well, I can understand Carson's death. That was an accident when they fought over the gun. What I don't get is why Lambert Dean ran out on us. I don't like shooting down innocent men.
2: You mustn't blame yourself. You couldn't have known. As I said, Lambert was not quick. I suppose he thought he could not prove Joe had attacked him.
1: Oh, we might not have either. Without that letter.
2: Yes, it's a fortunate thing I remembered that Joe had the key to my compartment. Of course, I removed the letter at once and took it home with me. A very fortunate thing. Otherwise, we might never have known what happened.

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Yes, you do go farther with Signal. 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

0: You have just heard a quad play from the old-time radio series, The Whistler, here on Audio Theater. Tonight's titles were Christmas Bonus, Death Marks the Double Cross, Death Watch, and Deadly Innocent. 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Tune in next Thursday evening, same time, same place, for another set of thrilling and awesome thriller shows, here on Audio Theater. This is your hostess, Zoe, saying thanks for listening. Until then, have a good one.
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This is Christopher. 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This evening's titles will be First Professional Appearance, Canada Dry Program, First Show, Outstanding Achievements of 1932 Review, and Bertha, the Sewing Machine Girl. These shows originally aired back on the evenings of May 2nd and 12th, 1932, and January 1st and 22nd, 1933, respectively. Jack, Don, Mary, Rochester, and the gang will have you rolling on the floor with laughter momentarily. Enjoy this evening's presentation.

0: Great Canada Dry, the campaign of ginger ale presents a series of programs to advertise the new made-to-order Canada Dry, which you can now buy by the glass at drugstores and soda fountains. This series will feature George Olson and his music, Miss Ethel Chute, the star of many Broadway successes, and that suave comedian, dry humorist, and famous master of ceremonies, Jack Benny.
1: Thank you, Mr. Thorgerson. That's pretty good from a man who doesn't even know me. Ladies and gentlemen, this is Jack Benny talking and making my first appearance on the air professionally. By that, I mean I'm finally getting paid, which, of course, will be a great relief to my creditors. I think you don't know why I'm here. I'm supposed to be a sort of a master of ceremonies and tell you all the things that will happen, which would happen anyway. I must introduce the different artists who could easily introduce themselves and also talk about the Canada Dry made to order by the glass, which is a waste of time, as you know all about it. You drink it, like it, and don't want to hear about it. So, ladies and gentlemen, a master of ceremonies is really a fellow who is unemployed and gets paid for it. I think you will like the entertainment arranged for tonight, I hope. Of course, I haven't seen any of the program myself, but I've spoken to the artists individually. They seem to think it's awfully good. The first number will be a selection by George Olson and his orchestra. I think this, being our first program together, it is no more than fair that I have you meet Mr. Olson personally. He's really a very charming fellow and one of the few directors who comes to and from his work on roller skates. That's perhaps the silliest thing that I'll say all night, I think. I might add that Mr. Olson is very, very handsome. I told you, George, I'd get that in. But as long as we are both on the air, of course, I won't have to worry about that. Oh, George, come here. I want you to say hello to the folks.
2: Hello, everybody.
1: That was George Olson, ladies and gentlemen. He rehearsed that speech all week. You know, this is really all play with George. He doesn't have to work at all. I might say that Mr. Olson is one of the wealthiest conductors in America. You know what I mean. He owns his own car. Of course, the other boys are in debt, too. George, what kind of a car have you?
2: A Saxon.
1: A what?
2: A Saxon.
1: A Saxon, huh? Well, it was my fault for bringing it up at all. Is it a new one?
2: Oh, yes, a very late model.
1: I see. Well, you must have been in this country a long time now, haven't you, Georgia?
2: Yeah, say, by the way, Jack, what kind of a car have you?
1: Me? I have a bicycle built for two. I mean, now, you can't go back any further than that, I think. Well, George, I think we ought to get started. What's the first number?
2: I beg your pardon, mademoiselle. It's a French number, Jack. Do you like French numbers?
1: Do I? Mon duck, mon duck.

0: That was swell. And I don't know, you look so important directing that orchestra, you know, with the baton in your hand. I don't know, there's something about all you fellas when you stand there waving that stick in the air. It's thrilling, you know. One thing I'd like to know, George, if the band didn't show up, what would you do with that stick?
1: Why, I'd throw it away and do what you're doing.
0: Always kidding. And now, ladies and gentlemen, may I present a young lady who is a star of many New York productions, Miss Ethel Chute. You will remember Miss Chute best in Whoopi playing opposite Eddie Cantor. Is it all right for me to mention Cantor's name here? Everybody else does. Ethel, come over and say hello.
2: Oh, hello.
0: Wasn't that clever? Oh, she does a lot of things like that, you'd be surprised. And Miss Chute is going to sing for us. She has a beautiful voice, too. She has a sort of a nervous soprano. You know what I mean? In fact, last week she had her nose lifted so she could be heard in Philadelphia. And, oh, by the way, here's a little news for you might interest you. Miss Chute is really Mrs. George Olson. Although I wouldn't go as far as to say that that's the reason she happens to be on this program. Nevertheless, she's Mrs. George Olson. Such a nice girl, too. I'm surprised that she's married to Olson. And now, Mr. Tay will sing, I Found a $1 Million Baby. I still feel a little frenzy tonight, Ethel, so it's mon duck to you, too.

forgot to mention that Mrs. Hay was assisted by Fran Fry. Of course, I'm lucky that I remember anything tonight. But you know, folks, all the time Mrs. Hay was singing, I kept thinking of my girl. You know, I get so sentimental. I really have a girl. She lives in Newark, New Jersey. You know, the girl I go with when I'm in Newark? She's not what you call good-looking, exactly. In fact, she's quite homely, but then she can't stay in the house all the time. I imagine you folks have seen her pictures in different magazines. You know, she poses for the beauty ad titled Before Taking. And she comes from a very fine family, although her father very often partakes of the forbidden beverage. It's all right for me to mention that, as they have no radio. In fact, her father drank everything in the United States and then went up north to drink Canada Dry. Boy, I'm glad I thought of that, Joe. You know, the one about Canada Dry? I'm really supposed to mention it occasionally. After all, I owe it to my sponsors, and they might be listening in. Seriously, though, do you realize, folks, that if you want to drink Canada Dry, with, say, just a glass, you don't have to buy it in the bottle. You can walk into any drugstore or soda fountain that has that big sign, Canada Dry, made to order, ask for a glass and get it. I know you always have it in your home in bottles, but isn't it nice to know that you don't have to wait until you get home to drink it? Gee, I thought I did that pretty well for a new salesman, eh? I suppose nobody will drink it now. And now, folks, a very stirring number called I Love a Parade, with a vocal refrain by the Messrs. Fran Fry, Bobby Borger, and Bob Wright.

0: That was I Love a Parade, ladies and gentlemen. The kind of a number that grips and thrills you, gives you that great feeling of patriotism, and makes you glad that you're an American. Personally, it didn't bother me very much because I took a nap while the boys were playing it. Now, folks, in case you've forgotten, this is Jack Benny again. You know, the Canada dry humorist. Say, I thought that was good. The Canada dry humorist. I made that up myself.
1: It sounds like it.
0: That witty retort was by George Olson, ladies and gentlemen, proving again that he is still an orchestra leader. At that, George has a great sense of humor. Say, he told me a story the other day. Do you mind if I tell it, George? I'll give you credit for it, you know. It's really supposed to be true, too. It's about George's uncle, who had been ill for a long time. He had what you call labor poisoning. You know what I mean? He just couldn't stand working. So his doctor finally told him that he would have to get a lot of fresh air, do outside work, but not lift anything heavy. He told him that at no time was he to lift anything heavy. So his uncle got a job as a garbage man in Scotland. Funny, I never heard that one before, but the thing that kills me is Olsen telling a Scotch story. I mean, because George, you know, is no centrist himself. In fact, he invited me to dinner the other night, much to his own surprise, and he paid the check with a $5 bill that was in his pocket so long that Lincoln's eyes were bloodshot. That's a fact. However, he will now favor us with that very popular song hit called Paradise. After all, why should his orchestra be an exception?

0: This is George Olson speaking. By this time, I know you're thoroughly bored listening to Jack Denver, our master ceremonies and his alleged Canada Dry humor and telling you all about Made to Order Canada Dry. We also have a product to sell. It's music. And may we show you now just how we make music. He sure plays some with two little six and beats on his drum. And that's how we make music. Now we have the boys with their violin. Their bows go back and forth when they beat in. And the drums. Now the trumpets play loud and shrill, but when they get going, they'll give you a thrill. And the violin and the drums. The old trombone flies up and down. When he gets hot, he goes to town. And the trumpet, the violin, and the drum. When you want to shiver, a quiver, or a groan, we call upon the boys with the saxophone. And the trombone, and the trumpet, and the violin, and the drum. Please, please. Now, when he wants a rhythm, where do we go? Why, it's old Bob Rice and his old banjo. And the saxophone, and the trombone, the trumpet, the violin, and the drum. Oh, the cow is now a little birdie. All right, Bill. Now, the next old fella can't be beat. You know him well. It's Piccolo Pete. The banjo, and the saxophone, the trombone, the trumpet, the violin, and the drum. Okay, Ben Burney, if you like it. That's it. Now we have the piano for cadences and such. All he needs is a very light touch. And the piccolo, and the banjo, and the saxophone, and the trombone, and the trumpet, and the violin, and the drum. So are you. So are you. Now, the old bass fiddle plays way down low. He has to get a derrick to move his bow. And the piano, and the piccolo, and the banjo, and the saxophone, and the trombone, the trumpet, the violin, and the drum. Hey, please. Bass, piano, piccolo, banjo, saxophone, trombone, trumpet, violin. Now, that's how we make you.
1: That was cute, George. I mean, babies will like it anyway. And, that, ladies and gentlemen, is the way these boys make music. Now, if they could only play it. Mr. Olson will now play Come West, Little Girl, Come West. And I'm supposed to sing a chorus of this number. And do you know, folks, that 6 months ago, I couldn't sing a note. Really, I could not sing a note. But after taking 3 glasses every day of Canada Dry made-to-order ginger ale, I still am unable to sing and can't even sign a note. So the moral of this is drink that champagne of ginger ale, Canada Dry, and don't worry about signing notes. So for want of a better soloist, Mr. Tay will sing, Come West, Little Girl, Come West. I'm going east.

Hello, everybody. This is Kate Smith, or Jack Benny talking. See how nervous I am? I mean, not so much because I'm broadcasting, but I think all my relatives are listening in, and I don't want them to know that I'm working. Although I have an older brother that I'm quite fond of. I mean, we get along great. We sort of share everything together. I mean, what's mine is his, and what's his is his, you know. This has absolutely nothing to do with Canada Dry made to order. I keep getting entirely off the subject. But don't forget, folks, that you can walk into your neighborhood drugstore, or any drugstore. I mean, after all, I don't care what drugstore you walk into. I'm just a master of ceremonies here, that's all. I mean, if I'm going to have to worry about things like that, you know, I'll have my hands full. But go into any drugstore and order a glass, mind you. Not a bottle, but a glass of made-to-order Canada Dry ginger ale and stagger out. Isn't it funny, the things you can buy today in a drugstore? I went in for an aspirin the other day and came out with a new hat. I imagine the next number will be by George Olson. He's about to make his first appearance on this program. In fact, I'm lucky to get him here at all. This is called Drums in My Heart. And boys, try and finish this all together if you can.

0: that, ladies and gentlemen, was the last number on our first program on the 2nd of May. Are you sleeping? I hope you'll be with us again Wednesday. In fact, I hope I'll be here Wednesday. George, though, we all hope that we'll be here Wednesday. Well, good night, then.
1: All aboard.
0: Away we go. Get that little lady on the train, boy.

0: Ladies and gentlemen, we are concluding the first program in the new series, sponsored by Canada Dry. The ginger ale now available made to order at drug stores and soda fountains, as well as in bottles. Canada Dry has presented Jack Benny, Ethel Chappé, and George Olson and his music. The same group of artists will be with you at this time Wednesday evening. Drums in my heart from through the years to play tonight with the special permission of the copyright owner. 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

0: Tonight, Canada's Life, the Champagne of Ginger Ale, presents a series of programs to advertise the new made-to-order Canada Dry, which you can now buy by the glass at drugstores and soda fountains. This series will feature George Olson and his music, Miss Ethel Chute, the star of many Broadway successes, and that suave comedian, dry humorist, and famous master of ceremonies, Jack Benny.
1: Thank you, Mr. Thorgerson. That's pretty good from a man who doesn't even know me. Ladies and gentlemen, this is Jack Benny talking and making my first appearance on the air professionally. By that I mean I'm finally getting paid, which of course will be a great relief to my creditors. I don't know why I'm here. I'm supposed to be a sort of a master of ceremonies and tell you all the things that will happen, which would happen anyway. I must introduce the different artists who could easily introduce themselves and also talk about the Canada Dry made to order by the glass, which is a waste of time, as you know all about it. You drink it, like it, and don't want to hear about it. So, ladies and gentlemen, a master of ceremonies is really a fellow who is unemployed and gets paid for it. I think you will like the entertainment arranged for tonight, I hope. Of course, I haven't seen any of the program myself, but I've spoken to the artists individually. They seem to think it's awfully good. The first number will be a selection by George Olson and his orchestra. I think this being our first program together, it is no more than fair that I have you meet Mr. Olson personally. He's really a very charming fellow and one of the few directors who comes to and from his work on roller skates. That's perhaps the silliest thing that I'll say all night, I think. I might add that Mr. Olson is very, very handsome. I told you, George, I'd get that in. But as long as we are both on the air, of course, I won't have to worry about that. Oh, George, come here. I want you to say hello to the folks.
2: Hello, everybody.
1: That was George Olson, ladies and gentlemen. He rehearsed that speech all week. You know, this is really all play with George. He doesn't have to work at all. I might say that Mr. Olson is one of the wealthiest conductors in America. You know what I mean. He owns his own car. Of course, the other boys are in debt, too. George, what kind of a car have you?
2: A Saxon.
1: A what?
2: A Saxon.
1: A Saxon, huh? Well, that was my fault for bringing it up, at all. Is it a new one, is it?
2: Oh, yes, a very late model.
1: I see. Well, you must have been in this country a long time now, haven't you, George?
2: Yes. Say, by the way, Jack, what kind of a car have you?
1: Me? I have a bicycle built for two. I mean, now, you can't go back any further than that. Well, George, I think we ought to get started. What's the first number?
2: I beg your pardon, mademoiselle. It's a French number, Jack. Do you like French numbers?
1: Do I? Mon duck, mon duck.

0: George, that was swell. And I don't know, you look so important directing that orchestra, you know, with the baton in your hand. I don't know, there's something about all you fellas when you stand there waving that stick in the air. It's thrilling, you know. One thing I'd like to know, George, if the band didn't show up, what would you do with that stick?
1: Why, I'd throw it away and do what you're doing.
0: Always kidding. And now, ladies and gentlemen, may I present a young lady who is a star of many New York productions, Miss Ethel Chappé. You will remember Miss Chappé best in Whoopi playing opposite Eddie Cantor. Is it all right for me to mention Cantor's name here? Everybody else does. Ethel, come over and say hello.
2: Oh, hello.
0: Wasn't that clever? Oh, she does a lot of things like that, you'd be surprised. And Miss Chappé is going to sing for us. She has a beautiful voice, too. She has a sort of a nervous soprano. You know what I mean? In fact, last week she had her nose lifted so she could be heard in Philadelphia. And, oh, by the way, here's a little news for you might interest you. Miss Chappé is really Mrs. George Olson. Although I wouldn't go as far as to say that that's the reason she happens to be on this program. Nevertheless, she's Mrs. George Olson. Such a nice girl, too. I'm surprised that she's married to Olson. And now, Mr. Tay will sing, I Found a $1 Million Baby. I still feel a little cranky tonight, Ethel, so it's Mon Duck to you, too.

never know when it's going to say hello in a very unexpected way.

What a charming couple. And, folks, I forgot to mention that Mr. Tay was assisted by Fran Fry. Of course, I'm lucky that I remember anything tonight. You know, folks, all the time Mr. Tay was singing, I kept thinking of my girl. You know, I get so sentimental. I really have a girl. She lives in Newark, New Jersey. You know, the girl I go with when I'm in Newark? She's not what you call good-looking, exactly. In fact, she's quite homely, but then she can't stay in the house all the time. I imagine you folks have seen her pictures in different magazines. You know, she poses for a beauty ad entitled Before Taking. And she comes from a very fine family, although her father very often partakes of the forbidden beverage. It's all right for me to mention that, as they have no radio. In fact, her father drank everything in the United States and then went up north to drink Canada Dry. Boy, I'm glad I thought of that, Jill. You know, the one about Canada Dry? I'm really supposed to mention it occasionally. After all, I owe it to my sponsors, and they might be listening in. Seriously, though, do you realize, folks, that if you want a drink of Canada Dry, well, say just a glass. You don't have to buy it in a bottle. You can walk into any drugstore or soda fountain that has that big sign, Canada Dry, made to order, ask for a glass and get it. I know you always have it in your home in bottles, but isn't it nice to know that you don't have to wait until you get home to drink it? Gee, I thought I did that pretty well for a new salesman, eh? I suppose nobody will drink it now. And now, folks, a very stirring number called I Love a Parade, with a vocal refrain by the Messrs. Fran Fry, Bobby Borger, and Bob Wright.

0: That was I Love a Parade, ladies and gentlemen. The kind of a number that grips and thrills you, gives you that great feeling of patriotism, and makes you glad that you're an American. Personally, it didn't bother me very much because I took a nap while the boys were playing at it. Now, folks, in case you've forgotten, this is Jack Benny again. You know, the Canada Dry humorist. Hey, I thought that was good. The Canada Dry humorist. I made that up myself, huh?
1: It sounds like it.
0: That witty retort was by George Olson, ladies and gentlemen, proving again that he is still an orchestra leader. At that, George has a great sense of humor. So he told me a story the other day. Do you mind if I tell it, George? I'll give you credit for it, you know. It's really supposed to be true, too. It's about George's uncle, who had been ill for a long time. He had what you call labor poisoning. You know what I mean? He just couldn't stand working. So his doctor finally told him that he would have to get a lot of fresh air, do outside work, but not lift anything heavy. He told him that at no time was he to lift anything heavy. So his uncle got a job as a garbage man in Scotland. Funny, I never heard that one before, but the thing that kills me is Olson telling a Scotch story. I mean, because George, you know, is no centrist himself. In fact, he invited me to dinner the other night, much to his own surprise. And he paid the check with a $5 bill that was in his pocket so long that Lincoln's eyes were bloodshot. That's a fact. However, he will now favor us with that very popular song hit called Paradise. After all, why should his orchestra be an exception?

0: This is George Olson speaking. By this time, I know you're thoroughly bored listening to Jack Denver, our master ceremonies and his alleged Canada Dry humor and telling you all about Made to Order Canada Dry. We also have a product to sell. It's music. And may we show you now just how we make music. Now, first there's Wally. He sure plays some with two little sticks he beats on his drum. And that's how we make you. Now we have the boys with their violin. Their bows go back and forth when they beat it. And the drums. Now the trumpets play loud and shrill, but when they get going, they'll give you a thrill. And the violin and the drums. The old trombone flies up and down. When he gets hot, he goes to town. And the trumpet, the violin, and the drum. When you want to shiver, a quiver, or a groan, we call upon the boys with the saxophone. And the trombone, and the trumpet, and the violin, and the drum. Please, now, when you want some rhythm, where do we go? Why, it's old Bob Wright to his old banjo. And the saxophone, and the trombone, the trumpet, the violin, and the drum. Oh, the cow is now a little birdie. All right. Now, the next old fella can't be him. You know him well. It's Piccolo Pete. And the banjo, and the saxophone, the trombone, the trumpet, the violin, and the drum. Okay, Ben Burney, if you like it. That's it. Now we have the piano for cadences and such. All he needs is a very light touch. And the piccolo, and the banjo, and the saxophone, and the trombone, and the trumpet, and the violin, and the drum. So are you. So are you. Now, the old bass fiddle plays way down low. He has to get a derrick to move his bow. And the piano, and the piccolo, and the banjo, and the saxophone, and the trombone, the trumpet, the violin, and the drum. Hey, please. Bass, piano, piccolo, banjo, saxophone, trombone, trumpet, violin. Now that's how we make you.
1: That was cute, George. I mean, babies will like it anyway. And, that, ladies and gentlemen, is the way these boys make music. Now, if they could only play it. Mr. Olson will now play Come West, Little Girl, Come West. And I'm supposed to sing a chorus of this number. And you know, folks, that 6 months ago, I couldn't sing a note. Really, I could not sing a note. But after taking 3 glasses every day of Canada Dry made-to-order ginger ale, I still am unable to sing and can't even sign a note. So the moral of this is drink that champagne of ginger ale, Canada Dry, and don't worry about signing notes. So for want of a better soloist, Mr. Tay will sing, Come West, Little Girl, Come West. I'm going east.

Hello, everybody. This is Kate Smith, or Jack Benny talking. You see how nervous I am? I mean, not so much because I'm broadcasting, but I think all my relatives are listening in, and I don't want them to know that I'm working. Although I have an older brother that I'm quite fond of. I mean, we get along great. We sort of share everything together. I mean, what's mine is his, and what's his is his, you know. This has absolutely nothing to do with Canada Dry Make Order. I keep getting entirely off the subject. But don't forget, folks, that you can walk into your neighborhood drugstore, or any drugstore. I mean, after all, I don't care what drugstore you walk into. I'm just the master of ceremonies here, that's all. I mean, if I'm going to have to worry about things like that, you know, I'll have my hands full. But go into any drugstore and order a glass, mind you. Not a bottle, but a glass of made-to-order Canada Dry Ginger Ale and stagger out. It was funny, the things you can buy today in a drugstore. I went in for an aspirin the other day and came out with a new hat. I imagine the next number will be by George Olson. He's about to make his first appearance on this program. In fact, I'm lucky to get in here at all. This is called Drums in My Heart. And boys, try and finish this all together if you can.

0: That, ladies and gentlemen, was the last number on our first program on the 2nd of May. Are you sleeping? I hope you'll be with us again Wednesday. In fact, I hope I'll be here Wednesday. George, so we all hope that we'll be here Wednesday. Well, good night, then.
1: All aboard, away we go. 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

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This program stars Jack Benny, the Canada Dry humorist, and Ted Weems Orchestra. And Ted Weems opens the program with Rise and Shine from Take a Chance.

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Welcome to Audio Theater, brought to you by the Geo Cronus Radio Network. Tonight on this rootin' tootin' shootin' Western show, I'll be playing for you a series I haven't ran since 2023 or something like that. So here we go, Cool Cats. Enjoy this rootin' tootin' shootin' show.

0: Good evening. This is Cowboy Bob. Welcome to Audio Theater for Wednesday, August 12th, 2026. This evening on Audio Theater, I present a Western quad play from the old-time radio series Luke Slaughter of Tombstone. This evening's shows are entitled Duel on the Trail, Tracks Out of Tombstone, Yancey's Pride, and Page's Progress. These shows aired back on the evenings of February 23rd and March 2nd, 9th, and 16th, 1958, respectively. Luke Slaughter, Civil War cavalryman turned, Arizona cattleman, takes us on these Old West adventures momentarily. Enjoy this evening's presentation.
1: Slaughter's my name, Luke Slaughter. Cattle's my business. It's a tough business. It's a big business. I got a big stake in it. There's no man west of the Rio Grande big enough to take it from me.

0: Luke Slaughter of Tombstone. Luke Slaughter of Tombstone, Civil War cavalryman turned Arizona cattleman. Across the territory from Yuma to Fort Defiance, from Flagstaff to the Huachucas, and below the border through Chihuahua and Sonora, his name was respected, or feared, depending on which side of the law you were on. Man of vision, man of legend, Luke Slaughter of Tombstone.
1: It was a long, hot ride to Laredo. The last day I pushed it hard, eating dust all the way. I didn't know if I'd be in time or not. When I rode up to the cantina in town and went inside, I saw I was. Barely in time. The two of them were sitting at a corner table. From the sound of it, the deal was just about closed.
2: Over, Wilkins. Me and my boys will bring that herd up across the border for you in good shape.
3: Hell, I hope so, Hancock. The association's pretty worried about all the trouble we've had on these drives before.
1: Excuse me, gents. You Ben Wilkins?
3: Why, yes.
1: President of the Cattlemen's Association?
3: Yes, that's right. I don't think I know you.
2: Look, mister, we're talking business.
1: That's why I'm here, Hancock.
2: How come you know my name?
1: Wilkins, I understand you're aiming to bring a herd of cattle up from Mexico into Texas.
3: Well, what's that to you?
1: You're missing a good bet. Why don't you drive them west, to Arizona?
3: Arizona?
1: That's right. Haven't you heard about the new mines opening up around Tombstone? Everybody and his brother's headed out there, and they all gotta eat. That means a good market for beef. A lot better price than you get around here.
2: He's crazy, Wilkins. That's too far to drive a herd.
3: Hell, it's sure too dangerous anyway. Why, there's banditos, rustlers, even Indians, maybe.
1: I took a herd out there last month. There wasn't near enough to take care of all those beef-eating miners. I'll drive your herd out there for you, for a percentage.
2: Now, you just shut that big mouth of yours, mister, whoever you are. I'm the one drives Wilkins' herds, wherever they go.
1: Oh. Wilkins, you can't afford Jess Hancock anymore.
2: No,
3: what do you mean?
1: The last herd he brought across the border for you. How many did he, lose along the way?
3: Why, 43 head.
2: Could have happened to anyone. Banditos, that's what it was.
1: Mexican bandits, huh? Here's a bill of sale might interest you, Wilkins. Seems last week a rancher named Hollister bought 43 head in good faith. Paid for him proper. Man who sold him was Jess Hancock.
3: What?
2: That's a lie.
1: Take a look, Wilkins. That Hancock signature.
3: Why, it sure is.
2: Nobody's gonna accuse me of wrestling.
1: Don't try it, Hancock. I can kick that gun out of your hand before you get it loose from the holster.
2: You just try it, miss.
1: You convinced, Hancock?
3: Who are you, mister?
1: Slaughter. Luke Slaughter.
2: Slaughter?
3: Oh, I've heard of you, Mr. Slaughter, but I didn't know you was in these parts.
1: You don't have to mister me, Wilkins. Just Slaughter's good enough.
3: Hancock, the association's going to hear about this. If those are the same 43...
2: You head, got no proof.
3: We'll see about that. Slaughter, you said Arizona, huh?
1: A lot of hungry miners in Tombstone.
3: Bigger price, huh?
1: Half again as much.
3: Meet me back here in an hour. You got yourself a job.
1: I'll be here, Wilkins.
2: You hear me, Slaughter. I don't care what your reputation is. You ain't gonna beat me out of this. I'll stop you.
1: Here I am, Hancock. And now's as good a time as any. Go ahead.
2: Yeah, you can talk mighty tall with my gun laying there on the floor.
1: Oh, yeah. Your gun. There it is, Hancock. And I'm just as far from that table it's sitting on as you are. Now go ahead.
2: There's other ways, Slaughter. There's other ways.
3: Alex Slaughter, when you signed for this job, you guaranteed me 6 good trail hands. Well, I didn't know you were just going to pick them cold out of the bar here.
1: What's the difference, Wilkins? If they're not good hands now, they will be by the time we get to Tombstone. I'll see to that.
3: Yeah, I guess you will. How many you got so far?
1: 2 Mexican boys who know the country pretty well, and a cook.
3: It still leaves you 3 shy.
1: I'll get them.
2: Say, mister, your name's Slaughter?
1: Yeah.
2: Mine's Rusty. I hear you're looking for trail hands.
1: Maybe. You ever been to Tombstone?
2: Not with a herd. Didn't know anybody had.
1: This'll be the second.
2: But I've been almost every place else you can take a herd, I guess. Dodge City, Cheyenne, the Panhandle, you name it.
1: All right, I'll take you.
4: You the one that's hiring, mister?
1: That's right. But you look a little old for the drive I've got in mind. Tombstone's a long way.
4: Don't worry about that, none. I'll keep up.
1: What's your name?
4: They call me Wichita.
1: All right, Wichita, you're on.
4: Got room for one more, Slaughter?
1: Who are you, son?
5: Name's Carson. Jim Carson.
1: You ever ridden trail before?
5: No, but I don't figure it'd be too tough. Besides, Slaughter, I come in handy when there's trouble.
1: Oh? How about when there's work?
5: I'll work. I need the money. I want to buy me a gun.
1: You already got a gun.
5: I want to get me another one.
1: All right, I'll put you on. You say your name was Jimmy?
5: It's not Jimmy, it's Jim. I don't like being called Jimmy.
1: Go get your stuff together, Jimmy.
5: I guess you didn't hear me, Slaughter. I said I don't like being
1: called... You want to come along, or don't you?
5: I want to come.
1: Then get moving, Jimmy.
3: I don't like that one, Slaughter. He's on the prod.
1: Could be, Wilkins.
3: Why take a chance with him, then? I don't want any trouble with this herd.
1: Now, just a minute, Wilkins. I didn't guarantee no trouble. Matter of fact, I'd be surprised if there wasn't. I guarantee just one thing, to bring that herd through. That you can count on.
4: Oh, I've seen young punks like him before, Slaughter. They go around with a chip on their shoulder trying to show how tough they are. He probably heard about you.
1: What about me, Wichita?
4: Well, no offense. You've got a kind of reputation, that's all. Punk like that, sooner or later, he'll probably want to find out how tough you are.
1: Maybe.
2: I heard him shooting off his mouth at the bar earlier about how he'd gunned down a couple of men here and there.
1: Oh?
2: I bet he's awful green on the trail, though.
1: You can show him the ropes, Rusty. Maybe the trail will take some of the toughness out of him. Anyway, I need what men we can get. He goes with us.
2: You're the boss. Where are we heading from here?
1: Delgada, a little town below the border. That's where we pick up the herd.
4: When are we leaving?
1: As soon as we saddle up.
2: Tonight?
1: Yeah, we should be able to hit the trail with the cattle tomorrow afternoon. Make a few miles toward Tombstone before dark.
2: Well, what's the hurry?
1: There's a man named Jess Hancock wouldn't mind making a little trouble for me. I want that herd all in one piece. To start with, anyway.
4: Pretty good-looking herd, Rusty.
2: Yeah, but no herd's worth pounding leather like we did all the way down here to Delgada.
4: Slaughter said he wanted to make it by this afternoon. He did.
5: Where is he, anyway?
4: Signing the papers over there at the pens.
5: I don't see why we can't hang around town tonight, leave in the morning.
4: Well, why not take it up with the boss? Here he comes.
5: You think you're pretty funny, don't you, Wichita?
4: Just once in a while, son.
1: Well, I guess we're all ready. Rusty, how about the cook?
2: Oh, he's got all the grub loaded in the chuck wagon, ready to roll.
1: Good.
6: Senor? Senor?
1: What?
6: You're Slaughter?
1: Yeah, who are you?
6: I'm Carlota. You are going to Arizona?
1: Yeah, Tombstone. Why?
6: Take me with you.
1: What?
6: I want to get away from this place. I want to go to Arizona. Please, take me with you.
1: Sorry.
7: What are you doing here, Carlotta? Come on, back to the cantina where you belong.
1: Well, well, Jess Hancock. How come you're down here?
7: This is my stamping ground, Slaughter. Or was. I ain't forgot.
1: I didn't figure you had.
7: First you take my job, now you try to take my girl.
1: Now, just a minute, Hancock. Don't get things any more twisted up than you can help.
7: Get moving, Carlotta.
6: You leave me alone. Get out!
7: I hope you have a real pleasant trip to Tombstone, Slaughter.
1: I better have.
4: Getting pretty dark, Slaughter. Don't you reckon we'd better get that herd bedded down for the night?
1: A little further.
4: You've been avoiding the regular trail. Expecting trouble?
1: I usually do, Wichita.
4: I've been watching you around horses, Slaughter. Been thinking you was in the cavalry.
1: Oh?
4: I heard about a man named Slaughter once. Commanded a regiment from Illinois in the war.
1: Yeah?
4: raiders they was. Used to raid across the line. This Slaughter I heard about, he always used to come back leading a string of Confederate horses with their saddles empty. I've been thinking you're the same Slaughter.
1: And I've been thinking you're a pretty nosy old man.
4: Yep, that's me.
1: Well, this is far enough. Rusty, the bed down here.
8: Right.
1: Wichita, that chuck wagon of ours. I just saw the tarp move. There's somebody inside.
4: Yeah, I saw two.
1: All right, Carlotta.
6: Oh.
1: Get out of there.
6: Please, senor, I want to go to Tombstone.
1: You picked the wrong way.
6: But you don't send me back now. It's night, it's wild country. You wouldn't do that, would you?
1: You counted on that, didn't you? All right, you'll go with us.
6: Oh, gracias.
1: But you'll earn your way. You'll help the cook, you'll clean up after him, you'll wash the dishes.
6: Work me like a horse, huh? Or worse. Maybe you like the horses better.
1: There's one big difference. I invited the horses. After we bedded down the herd, the cook wrestled up some grub. Carlotta was plenty sullen, but she worked. Jimmy kept eyeing her, so I figured I'd better put him on night herd. I turned in around midnight. Everything was peaceful. But it didn't stay that way very long.
4: Slaughter! You hear that?
1: Yeah. Where'd they come from?
4: Well, I don't know. But it's got the herd riled up. There they go! They're stampeding, Slaughter! They're stampeding!
0: In a moment, Luke Slaughter of Tombstone returns. Somebody ought to set Jack Benny straight about how to make a movie, because he's at it again. When you join him later on today, CBS Radio's misguided matinee idol will attempt his own version of a famous movie. To make it even better, Hollywood producer Stanley Kramer, who made the movie, will be right there when he does. For a hilarious example of how not to make a motion picture, hear The Jack Benny Show later today on most of these same stations. Henry Morgan and Mitch Miller will be around following Jack Benny. Henry Morgan is host on the fast and funny guessing game, Says Who. His star-studded panel of experts spark one laugh after another as they try to identify memory-teasing mystery voices. And speaking of stars, you'll find an hour of fast and funny conversation with the biggest name stars of Hollywood and Broadway waiting for you on CBS Radio's Mitch Miller Show tonight. And now, Act Two of William N. Robeson's production of Luke Slaughter of Tombstone.
9: Wichita, turn him in! We gotta get him turned to Miller!
4: You're getting too close, Slaughter!
9: Jimmy, Rusty, over there!
10: I can't turn the bunch in the lead!
4: Slaughter, watch out! They'll run you down!
9: Yeah, get around! Rusty, head on that lead steer!
10: Right! Got him!
9: Keep him, Miller! That's it! Let's get him slow! Whoa!
4: Whoa! Yeah.
1: That was close, Wichita.
4: Yeah. I thought I'd seen everything, Slaughter. But I guess I was wrong.
1: What do you mean?
4: Riding into that herd the way you did.
1: You know a better way to turn him?
4: You could have been run down, killed.
1: Maybe. Jimmy, come on over here.
4: Look, Slaughter, up on the ridge.
1: Small fire.
4: Could be Indians.
1: We'll go up and take a look in a minute.
11: Where do you want, Slaughter?
1: Those two shots that started the stampede. Sounded like they came from over near where you were. Did you fire those shots, Jimmy? I said, did you fire those shots?
11: Yeah.
1: Why?
11: Well, I thought I saw something moving in the dark near me. Figured it could be trouble.
1: So you just hauled up and blasted away, huh? Pretty spooky with that six gun of yours, aren't you?
11: I tell you, I thought someone was coming at me.
1: You almost cost us the whole herd. You want two of those guns, but one's too much for you. I'm taking your six gun, Jimmy.
11: No, you ain't, Slaughter.
1: I'll leave you your rifle in case you run into trouble on the way to Tombstone. But I can't take any more chances on that itchy trigger finger of yours. I hand it over.
11: Ain't nobody gonna take my gun away from me. I'll I'll draw on you before I let you.
1: No, you won't.
11: Maybe you ain't heard about them two men I gunned, Slaughter.
1: Yeah, you were shooting off your mouth about it in the saloon, but I don't believe it, Jimmy. You never gunned a man. And you're not going to start now. Now hand it over. But first, let's have it. All right. Now get back to the herd.
4: You've taken a lot away from that kid, Slaughter. First calling him Jimmy, and now taking his gun.
1: I had no choice.
4: Even so, you cut him up, and he won't forget it.
1: You trying to be my conscience or something, Wichita?
4: Oh, like you say, I'm just a nosy old man.
1: Then let's go nose around that fire up on the ridge. Throw some dirt on that fire, Wichita. Yeah. Get it out.
4: All right. Nobody around here, you know. This could be a signal fire. Think it was Indians at Lidditch?
1: I doubt it. I think it was intended as a signal for Jess Hancock, so he could locate the herd.
4: You suggesting somebody in our outfit set off the fire?
1: Could be.
4: But the stampede, we was all there.
1: The fire could have been lit just before the stampede.
4: You say somebody in the outfit, that'd include me?
1: Yeah. Right now, Wichita, there's only one person in the outfit I'm sure of.
4: Who's that?
1: Me.
6: I tell you, I didn't start the fire, Slaughter. I wouldn't help Hancock. I told you I want to get away from him.
1: I know that's what you told me, Carlotta.
6: But you don't believe me. You think I'm still Hancock's girl. Why don't you trust me? Why don't you be nice to me, huh? Maybe I could be your muchacha.
1: Sorry. Right now my job's riding herd on cattle, not women.
6: Oh, would you make me sick? You don't care about nobody but yourself.
4: Is she right, Slaughter?
1: What? Oh, Wichita. I might have known you'd be listening.
4: Yep.
8: Well, Slaughter, the herd's quieted down. Two Mexican boys are keeping an eye on it. Did Carlotta admit anything?
1: No.
8: I wouldn't trust her any.
1: I don't, Rusty.
11: You want us for anything more, or can we turn in?
1: In a minute. I want to lay out the plans for tomorrow. I think we're in for some trouble.
8: How so?
1: We've got two possible routes through the country ahead, Rusty. Through a narrow pass or along the river bottom. The question is, which way to take the herd?
11: You expecting to be dry gulched?
1: I wouldn't be surprised, Jimmy.
8: Yeah, that narrow pass would be the logical place for a bushwhacking. Why not take the herd through along the river bottom?
1: Well, there's one thing wrong with that, Rusty.
4: Hey, it could be just what Hancock wants you to do.
1: Right. He might be trying to outfigure me. There's a lot of willows and underbrush along that river bottom. He could be holed up there. That's why we're going to take the herd through the pass. We'll start right after sunup. I didn't know if my bluff would work or not. It was the only way I could find out who Hancock's spy was. I rode away from camp toward the herd. Whoever it was, I had to give him a chance to make a move. And it didn't take long. Pretty soon I heard muffled hooves moving away. I rode back to camp and took a look. It was Rusty. He was gone.
11: Carlotta's gone too, Slaughter.
1: I guess she wasn't so anxious to get away from Hancock as she let on.
4: So Rusty's going to tell him that we're bringing the herd through the pass.
1: It's just what I wanted him to do. Unless he knows this country a lot better than I do, he's going to lead me right to Hancock.
11: You're going after him?
1: Yeah. They should give me the slip. We're going to be in for some trouble.
4: What do you want us to do?
1: Split the outfit in two, Wichita. Take half the herd through the pass, the other half through the river bottom. And be ready for trouble, especially in the pass.
11: Let me take the pass, Slaughter.
1: You sure you want to?
11: Yeah, real sure. And I think I can handle it.
1: I think you can, too. Oh, and, you might be needing that six gun of yours. Here it is. Jim.
11: Thanks. Luke?
1: Slaughter will do. Get moving at sunup. Join up on the other side and wait for me. I picked up Rusty's trail. He was headed for the ridge between the pass and the river bottom. It was getting light when I reached a shortcut where I could gain some ground on him. But I gained too much. Just as I got back to the trail again, a horse came pounding around the bend carrying Rusty and Carlotta. He pulled up when he spotted me and shoved Carlotta off.
9: Get off!
1: Then I saw he'd been holding a gun on her. His slug burned my shirt as I dove at him.
9: Slaughter, you...
1: You all right, Carlotta?
6: See, I think so. Rusty made me go with him. He was taking me back to Hancock. Slaughter.
1: It came from those rocks up above there. Take cover.
6: All right. Oh, I can't walk. My ankle is twisted.
1: All right. All right. I'll carry you. Get her up behind this rock. You'll be all right. There. Sit here. You'll be safe now.
6: I was wrong about you, Slaughter.
1: What do you mean?
6: You do care about somebody beside yourself. Gracias.
1: It's got to be Hancock up there in those rocks. Here, take my rifle and stay put. I'm going to try and circle around behind him. There was a big shoulder of rock above me and to my left. If I could get around that, I might be able to get behind Hancock if he didn't hear me coming. There he was, 20 yards away, his back to me. His gun in the holster so he could get a better handhold as he edged his way along the rocks. I holstered my own gun and stepped out into the clear. Hancock!
12: Slaughter.
1: Yeah. Here I am, Hancock. Now go ahead. Draw.
5: I don't like it, Wichita. Slaughter should have been here by now.
4: He'll be along, Jim.
5: Well, maybe we ought to head up there and see if we can find him. He could be in trouble.
4: He said wait for him here.
5: Well, even so, maybe...
4: Here he is, coming up the draw. Carlotta's with him. Ain't that Rusty's horse that she's riding?
5: Yeah. And Slaughter's leading another one.
4: Uh-huh. With an empty saddle.
1: Heard all right.
4: Yeah, all in one piece, no trouble. But looks like you had some.
1: A little.
4: That horse you're leading, is it Hancock's?
1: It was.
5: I knew you could outdraw him.
1: Matter of fact, the draw was about even.
5: But how come you...
1: Jim, you got a couple of things to learn. It isn't getting your gun out of your holster that's the most important thing. It's what you do with it once it's out.
4: You figure Hancock was after the herd or after Carlotta?
1: I didn't take time to ask him, Wichita.

0: Luke Slaughter of Tombstone, starring Sam Buffington. Written by Robert Stanley, with editorial supervision by Tom Hanley, and directed by William N. Robeson. Supporting Mr. Buffington in the first of this new series were Lillian Bayef, Eddie Marr, Herb Vigran, Sam Edwards, Junius Matthews, and Vic Perrin. Next week at this time, we return with...
1: Slaughter's the name. Luke Slaughter. When we meet up again, you can call me that. Luke Slaughter.

0: Slaughter's my name. Luke Slaughter. Cattle's my business. It's a tough business. It's big business. I got a big stake in it. And there's no man west of the Rio Grande big enough to take it from me.
1: Luke Slaughter of Tombstone. Luke Slaughter of Tombstone, Civil War cavalryman turned Arizona cattleman. Across the territory, from Yuma to Fort Defiance, from Flagstaff to the Huachucas, and below the border through Chihuahua and Sonora, his name was respected or feared, depending on which side of the law you were on. Man of vision, man of legend, Luke Slaughter of Tombstone.

0: had about 10 pounds of dust this last couple of weeks.
1: Won't be much longer, Jim. With luck, we'll be in Tombstone day after tomorrow.
0: Won't be none too soon for me. Once I get out of this saddle, I'm going to stay out of it a while.
1: You never been to Tombstone, Jim. A couple of things you ought to know.
0: Such as what?
1: It'll be a pretty wild town. Ah, they got some peaceful, law-abiding citizens there, all right. They've also got some of the toughest drifters in the world.
0: Gunslingers?
1: Yeah. So remember, you keep that itchy trigger finger of yours under control.
0: Don't you worry none about me.
1: Hold it.
0: What's the matter?
1: A little smoke.

0: Coming out of that brush over there. Jim, keep the herd headed straight. Come on, Wichita. Let's take a look.
1: Right. Could be a campfire.
0: Yeah.
1: This is Indian country around here, ain't it, Slaughter?
0: Indian country, bandit country, rustler country. You name it.
1: Well, as soon as we get up to the edge of the wash here, we... Yeah, there it is. Little campfire down near that clump of ocotillo.
0: The fire's out, but it's still smoking.
1: No sign of life around. You reckon...
0: Hold it. Movement back there in the mesquite. All right. Come on out of there. Come out.
2: I'm coming. Don't you shoot now.
0: Who are you?
2: My name's Ralston.
1: He's got a leg wound, Slaughter.
0: What are you doing here?
2: You a marshal?
0: No.
2: I got into a scrape in Tombstone. I had to get out.
1: With a souvenir in your leg, huh?
2: It's not bad, but it slows me down. My horse got away from me last night, and I couldn't catch it. I had to hold up here.
0: Kind of scrape were you in?
2: I didn't do nothing wrong, mister. I'm innocent.
0: I didn't ask you about that. I asked what kind of scrape.
1: Slaughter.
0: Yeah, I see him. Two of them. Rifles across their saddles.
1: You think this fellow was a decoy to get us into a trap?
2: No, now, that's not true.
1: Wait a minute. One of them's wearing a badge.
0: Yeah. I've seen him before. Taggart, sheriff from Tombstone.
3: All right, Ralston. Just hold it right where you are. Don't try nothing.
0: That bad leg of his, sheriff, I doubt he's going to try much.
3: With fugitives, I don't take no chances, stranger. Thanks for rounding him up for me.
0: He's a fugitive, huh?
3: He sure is. My name's Taggart. I'm the sheriff of Tombstone. It's my deputy, Blackwell. Been trailing Ralston for 2 days now.
0: What's the charge?
3: Payroll robbery.
2: That's a lie.
4: You keep your mouth shut, Ralston. Everybody in Tombstone knows you did it.
3: Easy, Blackwell. He ain't gonna make no trouble. We'll see to that.
0: Payroll robbery, you say?
3: Yeah, one of the mines. He was supposed to be guarding it. Instead, he took off with it.
0: You got any witnesses?
3: We got plenty of evidence.
0: I asked you if you had any witnesses.
4: What business is it of yours?
0: Just a minute, Blackwell. I'm talking to Taggart.
3: Who are you, stranger?
0: Luke Slaughter.
3: Slaughter? I heard of you. Supposed to be pretty fast with a gun, ain't you?
0: It's a matter of opinion.
1: You ask me, it's more an opinion.
0: I didn't ask you, Wichita.
1: Oh.
0: You got a warrant for Ralston's arrest, Taggart. Well?
3: There's no time to get a warrant.
0: That's funny. Last I heard, there was a judge right there in Tombstone. Wouldn't have taken you very long. How about you busting right across the border without any papers or anything?
3: Slaughter, you got a bad habit of being insulting. That's a habit I'm going to break.
0: Now?
4: Let's take him, Taggart.
1: Can you take both of us, Blackwell?
3: We got the drop on you, Slaughter.
0: Well, that's a matter of opinion, too, Taggart.
3: Meaning what?
0: Those rifles of yours are pretty clumsy at close quarters. I don't think you got the drop on me at all. Let's find out.
3: I'm here to take my prisoner back to Tombstone.
0: Not without a warrant.
3: Well, now, you ain't going to...
0: Don't move that rifle unless you're going to use it.
3: You got a herd out there, Slaughter. You heading for Tombstone?
0: That's right.
3: And I'll see you in Tombstone.
0: It's fine with me.
3: Come on, Blackwell.
2: Here. Thanks, Slaughter. Thanks a lot.
0: Get Ralston up behind you, Wichita. Let's get back to the herd. By sunset, 2 days later, we were in Tombstone. We herded the cattle into the pens. Then we went to the Crystal Palace to collect our money from the cattle buyer, Ezra Canfield.
5: Well, I've checked them cattle over, Slaughter. Decent.

0: Jim, take it back to the hotel room. Sit on it.
1: But what about seeing the sights?
0: We'll talk about that later. I'll get moving.
1: All right, doggone it.
2: Sounds like you sure spoiled his evening, Slaughter.
0: Well, I think we can arrange for him to get a couple of breaths of night air around here before we take off.
3: Taggart just come in.
0: I see him.
4: Well, Canfield, look like you ain't too particular who you do business with.
2: There's nothing wrong with them cattle he sold me, Sheriff. I checked them myself.
4: That ain't what I meant. I'm talking about Slaughter here obstructing justice, refusing to turn over a fugitive to me. Where are you hiding Ralston now, Slaughter?
0: You ought to know. You're the sheriff.
4: What's that signify?
0: I had a little talk with Ralston on the trail. All he wanted was to be sure of getting back here in one piece to stand a fair trial. Turned himself into your night guard at the jail.
4: You're bluffing.
0: Well, that'll be an easy bluff to call. Why don't you go find out?
4: I aim to.
2: He's a pretty poor excuse for a sheriff, Slaughter. But he's all we got.
0: Well, what do you expect? Who'd want the job? Tombstone's a rough town.
2: Not too rough for the right man. I think you could be the right man, Slaughter.
0: Me?
2: Yeah. There are a lot of us around here who'd like to see law and order established once and for all, Slaughter. And we know about you. Know you can handle the worst of them.
1: You know, that might not be such a bad idea, if you ask me.
0: Nobody did, Wichita. Oh. I'm sorry, Canfield. My business is cattle, not law enforcement.
2: In Tombstone, law enforcement's everybody's business.
4: Think it over, Slaughter.
1: If you was to take the job, Slaughter, I'll bet Jim would be glad to be your deputy.
0: Yeah, that's all I'd need around here. He'd probably start more fights than he'd stop. Come on.
1: Slaughter, I wonder about you sometimes. I wonder if you wasn't already a lawman once.
0: I wonder about you too, Wichita. I wonder if you were born with that big nose of yours, or did you grow it later?
1: Had it as long as I can remember. But hey, it's raining. I didn't know it ever rained in Tombstone.
0: It isn't very heavy. Won't last long.
4: Slaughter.
0: What is it, Taggart?
4: What kind of play is this?
0: I don't know what you're talking about.
4: Ralston is what I'm talking about.
0: I told you. Ralston turned himself in.
4: Yeah, well, he ain't in the jail now. That cell door is wide open.
0: What?
4: And what's more, my night guard's been pistol-whipped. Looked like Ralston had a friend helped him to break out. You wouldn't know who that'd be, would you?
0: No, I wouldn't.
5: Hey, Sheriff. A horse has been stolen from Wilkie's livery stable. That's proudly how Ralston made his getaway.
4: Looks like I got you to thank for this, Slaughter.
0: Think so?
4: Yeah. If I handled things my own way, this wouldn't have happened. Next time you cross me is going to be the last time.
0: Don't be too sure of that, Taggart.
1: You know, Slaughter, you got a natural talent for making enemies.
0: A man like Taggart, it isn't hard. Come on. Let's get back to the hotel.
1: I still don't get it, Slaughter. Why would Ralston have gave himself up and then busted out of jail?
0: Some men you never know about till they make a move. Ralston didn't do it alone. He had to have a friend.
1: Maybe his friend convinced him he wouldn't get a fair trial.
0: Maybe.
1: Anyway, Slaughter, look, Jim, on the floor.
0: He's been slugged. He's out cold.
1: Wait a minute. The cattle money.
0: Yeah. It's gone.
6: In a moment, Luke Slaughter of Tombstone returns. Whenever significant events take place, you can count on CBS News to bring you first-hand and well-detailed descriptions of what is happening, often broadcast right from the scene of the event. 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Each correspondent on staff brings a fine background in reporting to his job. And in the tradition of the CBS newsroom, they all share an uncompromising respect for the truth. So why don't you let CBS News keep you as fully informed as an expert?

0: Now, Act Two of William N. Robeson's production of Luke Slaughter of Tombstone.
1: Jim. Jim, come on, boy.
2: Well,
1: that's it, boy. Come on, come out of it.
2: You all right, Jim?
3: Oh, I guess so.
1: What happened, Jim?
3: I don't rightly know, Slaughter. I heard a noise. It sounded like it come from outside the window on the balcony.
1: Yeah?
3: I went over and stuck my head out to look. Something awful hard hit me on the side of the head. I went down. And then somebody climbed through the window into the room. I tried to get to my feet and he hit me again. That's the last I remember.
1: You get a good look at him, Jim?
3: No, his hat was pulled down low and he had a bandana over his face.
2: Was it Ralston?
3: I don't know. He took the cattle money, didn't he?
1: Yeah.
3: Fine guard I turned out to be.
1: Yeah, it's too late to worry about that. Just be glad you have a hard head.
2: Slaughter.
1: Yeah.
2: It was Ralston.
1: How do you figure?
2: Remember that ring he wore? Mexican work, looked like?
1: What about it?
2: Had a green stone set in it, carved like a snake's head.
1: Yeah, I remember.
2: Here it is. I found it on the floor. Must have been jarred loose when he slugged Jim.
1: It's a stone, all right. Well, looks like Taggart was right after all.
4: Well, well. So you finally wised up to Ralston, huh, Slaughter? Too late, of course.
1: Maybe not, Taggart. Wichita.
2: Yeah?
1: You got the grub ready?
2: Packed in the saddlebags.
4: Maybe next time you won't interfere when I'm trying to enforce the law.
1: How about the bedrolls, Wichita?
2: All ready.
4: You're going after him, huh?
1: What do you think?
4: I think there's a couple of things wrong with that idea.
1: Like what?
4: In the first place, you got a poor chance of finding his trail at night in the rain.
1: Rain's letting up. It'll stop soon. I want to be ready to start trailing as soon as it's light.
4: The second thing is wrong. Law enforcement is my business, Slaughter, not yours.
1: That's my money he got away with.
4: Yeah, but there's still the matter of that mine payroll he's got stashed away somewhere. Look, it's Slaughter. Ain't no sense our being at each other's throats all the time. You crossed me once, it riled me, but I'm willing to let it pass. I figure everybody's entitled to one mistake.
1: Depends on what the mistake is, doesn't it?
4: The point is, we both want Ralston. Now, the smart thing to do is for us to trail him together. Me and Blackwell, you and Wichita. How about it?
1: All right, Taggart.
4: Good. Good. I'll get word to Blackwell right away. He's on his ranch out of town a ways, up near Crocker Mesa.
2: Well, he ain't a full-time deputy, huh?
4: This town can't afford one. I'll send word to him to meet us in the morning.
1: We'll be ready at sunup. Let's keep in Blackwell, Taggart.
4: Well, he'll be along any minute, Slaughter.
2: It's been an hour since the rain stopped. We're wasting time. That trail's going to get cold on us, even if we manage to pick it up in first place. And that ain't going to be easy.
4: Easier than you think, baby.
1: What do you mean, Taggart?
4: I had a talk with Wilkie down the stable last night. That stolen horse had thrown a shoe off of his left hind hoof. Wilkie didn't have a chance to put a new one on.
1: That'll help some.
4: Oh, here's Blackwell.
5: Sorry I'm late, gents. Busted the cinch strap saddling up and had to rig a new one.
4: No harm, Blackwell. 10 minutes isn't going to make much difference one way or another.
1: Does to me.
4: All right, gentle down, Slaughter. Now, I figure Ralston headed south, out of town towards the border. We'll cover that area first. Let's get moving, gents.
1: Looks like that was a bum hunch of yours about Ralston headed for the border, Taggart. You've covered every trail leading south out of Tombstone.
4: Well, like I say, Slaughter, everybody entitled to one mistake. Gotta admit, it was logical to reckon he'd be headed straight south.
2: We covered most of the country west of town, too.
4: Well, we'd just keep circling. Maybe he took off to the north.
1: Hold up.
2: Hold up.

0: Whoa.
1: What is it?
2: Over there.
0: Tracks.
1: I'll take a closer look.
2: What about it, Blackwell?
1: Yeah. This is the one we're looking for, all right. No shoe on the left hind hoof.
0: Heading straight west.
3: Yeah.
4: For the San Pedro River.
2: Let's move. The tracks lead right into the river.
4: Yeah, it's an old trick, but it still works. Probably rode up a downstream a ways, then out on the other side. This trail's gonna be tough to find again over there. That's pretty rocky ground.
2: So I see.
4: When we do pick it up again, I'll bet it turns south. I still think he's heading for the border.
2: Let's cross and split up. Two upstream, two downstream.
4: Right.
0: Whoever picks that trail on the other side, fire two shots.
2: Right.
0: Dang, if I can figure a fellow like Rolston out, Slaughter, I sure never figured he'd take this way of paying you back for everything you done for him.
2: Hold it here, Wichita.
0: What's the matter?
2: Let Taggart and Blackwell get out of sight around that bend. Now let's get back to the riverbank.
0: I don't get it, Slaughter.
2: We're not going to look for tracks on the other side of the river. We're going to look for them on this side.
0: I still don't know what you...
2: Get off your horse. Now take a look. A close look at those tracks we've been trailing, Wichita. Well?
0: There's a little dry dirt in the bottom of each one.
2: Yeah. It was raining last night when Ralston's supposed to have stolen our money and the horse and made his getaway.
0: Yeah, rain stopped about an hour before sunup.
2: And these tracks were made after it stopped raining. That's why you see dry dirt where the hooves cut through the wet.
0: Wait a minute. You mean somebody rigged this trail to lead us on a wild goose chase?
2: That's just what we're going to find out. We worked our way along the riverbank. Half a mile upstream, we picked up the tracks coming back out of the river and circling. We followed them, headed northwest. 20 minutes later, we came over a rise and spotted a small ranch house in the hollow below. The only sign of life was a few buzzards clustered on a mound in a little gully behind the ranch. We left our horses concealed and worked our way down the slope under cover. Buzzards reluctantly took flight. We saw what had been buried in the mound, or what was left of it.
0: Ralston's body.
2: Yeah. Whoever stole our cattle money busted Ralston out of jail, forced him out here, and killed him.
0: Yeah. Question is, who done it? Whose ranch is this?
2: See over there to the right? That's Crocker's Mesa.
0: Crocker's Mesa? Taggart said Blackwell had a ranch near Crocker's Mesa, so Blackwell's our man.
2: Looks like it.
0: We better get back to that ranch house before Blackwell gets back.
2: Might be too late. If they figure we tumbled to the fake trail, they could circle back here to the ranch ahead of us.
0: They? You mean Taggart, too?
2: We'll soon find out. Keep down as much as you can. We'll circle around the corral.
0: There's Taggart on the porch with a rifle.
2: Get down. That answer your question about Taggart?
0: Sure does.
2: No doubt about it. They're in it together.
0: There he goes, inside the house.
2: We gotta bust him out of that house somehow. Wait a minute. That wagon there beside the corral.
0: Eh?
2: When I get the word, we'll head for it. Get behind it.
0: Yeah, all right.
2: Now.
0: Well, what now?
2: The ground slopes down to the house from here. Let's get this wagon moving. It'll cover us. Now, shout. Stay close behind it. Be ready to shoot when it hits.
0: She's heading right for the house.
2: Stay low.
0: Yeah, sure will. There she goes.
2: Come on, fast.
0: Yeah, there's Blackwell at the window.
2: I'll get him.
0: Oh!
2: Hold it, Taggart. Drop your gun. Drop it.
4: All right, Slaughter. All right.
2: Don't try it. Hey!
0: My, he took a little convincing.

0: The money, Blackwell. Where is it?
1: Under a loose board in the floor.
2: Loose board? I got it. Yeah. Here's our cattle money, all right. And the mine payroll.
0: I guess that's that.
2: Yeah. You know, Slaughter, appears to me you was taking quite a chance. Just winging Blackwell and knocking out Taggart instead of gunning him down. You don't owe them no favors.
0: I wasn't doing him any favor, Wichita. I was just saving him.
2: Saving him? For what?
0: The citizens of Tombstone.
3: Luke Slaughter of Tombstone, starring Sam Buffington. Written by Robert Stanley, with editorial supervision by Tom Hanley, and directed by William N. Robeson. Supporting Mr. Buffington were Junius Matthews, Sam Edwards, Vic Perrin, Lawrence Dobkin, Jack Moyles, and Frank Gerstle. Next week at this time, we return with...
0: Slaughter's the name. Luke Slaughter. When we meet up again, you can call me that. Luke Slaughter.

special score for Luke Slaughter was composed and conducted by Wilbur Hatch. 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

0: Slaughter's my name. Luke Slaughter. Cattle's my business. It's a tough business. It's big business. I got a big stake in it. And there's no man west of the Rio Grande big enough to take it from me.
1: Luke Slaughter of Tombstone. Luke Slaughter of Tombstone, Civil War cavalryman turned Arizona cattleman. Across the territory, from Yuma to Fort Defiance, from Flagstaff to the Huachucas, and below the border through Chihuahua and Sonora, his name was respected, or feared, depending on which side of the law you were on. Man of vision, man of legend, Luke Slaughter of Tombstone.

0: like a violent storm or an earthquake. You can feel a lynching coming on long before it arrives. And there was lynch in the air that afternoon in Tombstone.
1: Well, if you gents is so uncommon concerned over a few rustlers, why don't you catch them same as I do?
0: Hello, Sutton.
2: Afternoon, Slaughter.
1: I got me one in jail right now. My boys picked him up red-handed last night.
0: You wanted to see me?
2: Yeah. We may be in for trouble. Listen.
1: There's only one thing good enough for rustlers, I say, and that's hanging. I caught me one, and that's what's going to happen to him.
3: McCarlos!
1: Huh? Well, looky here. Two stalwarts of the Cattlemen's Association. You gents going to come around to the courthouse and see the fun?
0: What fun, McCardle?
1: What fun? Why, ain't you heard? My wranglers caught a rustler on my spread last night. Caught him red-handed, butchering a yearling. We're going to hang him this afternoon.
0: It's not up to the judge.
1: The judge? Why, this is a plain case of out-and-out law-breaking, and I aim to see justice done.
0: When is the trial?
1: The trial. Oh, yeah. The trial is going to be at 2 o'clock. And all you gents is invited. Come on, everybody. Let's go to the trial.
2: See what I mean, Slaughter?
0: Yeah, I do, Sutton. We'd better go to the courthouse and see to it that McCardle doesn't do something we'll all have to answer for.
4: Court will now come to order. The deputy will bring in the prisoner.
0: Say, Sutton.
2: What is it, Slaughter?
0: I think I know that man.
4: What's your name?
5: Yancey Bell.
0: I do know him.
4: You know the charge? Cattle rustling. Now, how do you plead? Guilty or not guilty?
5: Neither one.
4: Well, you gotta plead one or the other.
5: Well, I don't.
4: Who's the plaintiff in this case?
1: Why, you know dang well I am, Judge. And he pleads guilty. My men caught him butchering a yearling with my brand on it and my property. Now, come on, let's get this over with.
4: Hold your horses, McCardle.
1: I ain't holding no horses. You make your decision so us law-abiding people can string this hombre up.
4: Well, a man's entitled to a fair trial.
1: Well, he's getting it. Now, come on, say it.
0: Your Honor.
1: Slaughter, you stay out of this.
0: Your Honor, I know this man. Hello, Yancey.
6: Luke. Luke Slaughter.
0: It's been a long time since Vicksburg. I recognized you even without the cavalry uniform.
1: What is this?
0: I'll tell you what it is, McCardle. This man and I soldiered together in the Illinois cavalry during the war. Unless he's changed a lot since those days, he's not a thief.
1: You're butting into my business, Slaughter.
0: This is a public trial, McCardle. And I'm taking on the job of this man's attorney. Any objections, Your Honor?
4: No.
0: Now tell the court, Yancey. Did you butcher that yearling?
5: Yes. Yes, I did.
0: Why?
5: Because I was hungry. I don't know this part of the country, and I didn't know I was so close to town.
0: You intend to pay for it?
5: Well, I would have if there'd been anybody to pay.
0: Do you have any money?
5: I had $500 Mexican. Until last night.
0: What happened to it?
5: The men who jumped me took it.
1: That's a lie! A lie! You gonna take the word of a stranger against my man?
0: Being a stranger doesn't make him a liar. He's not a stranger to me, McCardle. Now, what do you figure that yearling was worth?
1: What's that got to do with it?
0: I'm gonna pay for it and request the court to release the accused.
1: What?
0: $15. That ought to cover it.
1: You can't do that!
0: I am doing it. If the court so pleases.
4: Well, yes. Under the circumstances, restitution having been made and motive explained.
1: What? Are you going to let this thief and rustler go?
4: Yes. Yes, I am.
1: I put you on that bench, Judge, and I'm going to take you off of it. You can't get away with this.
4: And this is a court of law, Mr. McCardle. You cannot intimidate the bench with threats. Case dismissed.
1: Why, you...
6: Thank you, Luke. Thank you.
0: I'm staying down at the San Jose house, Yancey. Let's get your stuff and go down there so we can talk in private.
1: You'll pay for this, Slaughter.
0: I already have. $15. Come on, Yancey.
5: Oh, this feels good. I haven't been on a bed in over 2 weeks.
0: You weren't on a bed for 2 years during the war.
5: Yeah, that's right. You realize it's been nearly 15 years?
0: Yeah. We were kids then, Yancey. Greenhorn kids. What have you been doing since?
5: Went east for a while. New York. Big town was too much for me, though. Finally went home to Quincy a couple of years back, and I got married.
0: That too much for you, too?
5: She died 6 months ago in childbirth. Kid died, too.
0: I'm sorry, Yancey.
5: So that's why I come out here. Starting all over again, you might call it. How about you, Luke?
0: Well, cattle's been my business since the war. Kansas, Texas, a Tombstone.
5: You must be mighty big in these parts. That was quite a show you put on in the courtroom.
0: No, you were getting a raw deal.
5: You mind if I take my boots off? Feet are kind of swelled in.
0: No, go ahead. Stretch out. You're welcome to anything I've got till you get organized.
5: That's mighty nice of you, Luke. Especially since I've been cleaned.
0: Yeah, that's the least I could do. I remember a sniper one night about 4 weeks into the siege of Vicksburg. And what you did about him.
5: That's long ago, Luke. Forget it.
0: Man doesn't forget things like that. Hey, you've lost a spur.
5: Yeah, those Jaspers weren't very polite when they jumped me last night.
0: Took 500 Mexican silver, huh?
5: Yep. I aim to get it back, though.
0: Well, I'll handle that for you. You just take it easy. I got some work to do over at the Cattle Association office. Yancey, you aren't leaving anything out on this yearling butchering, are you?
5: When I get ready to lie to you, I'll let you know in advance, Luke.
0: Yeah. Well, you'll get some rest. I'll be back about supper time. Hold it, Sutton.
2: Oh, I was just closing the office.
0: Well, I'll close up later. I want to check on the bills of sale on that last herd I brought up from Texas.
2: Yeah, all right. See, that was quite a stunt you pulled in court today.
0: Well, the way I figured it, Yancey Bell was being railroaded. I would have stopped that even if I didn't know him.
2: Yeah, some of the boys thought you was taking a little too much into your own hands.
0: Wasn't that just what McCardle was trying to do?
2: Yeah, I suppose so. But how do you know he's innocent?
0: He says so.
2: Yeah. Well, I think I'll tell him the feedback. See you later.
0: So long, Sutton.
3: Slaughter! Hey, Slaughter! Mm. Slaughter, wake up! Mm. Wake up!
0: Oh, come on, Sutton. Now. I must have dozed off. Say, what time is it, anyway?
3: Time? Why, it's almost 8 o'clock.
0: 8 o'clock. I forgot all about supper.
3: Slaughter, listen to me.
0: What are you so all-fired upset about?
3: There's been a shooting at the Crabtree Livery Stable, right next to the San Jose house where you're staying.
0: Who got shot?
3: Drake McCardle.
7: In a moment, Luke Slaughter of Tombstone returns. A trio of rough-and-ready prospectors make trouble for our frontier gentleman, J.B. Kendall, in his next dramatic exploit on CBS Radio. The trouble starts when a young hitchhiker, whom Kendall has picked up, discovers gold. For more Western thrills, stay with us on CBS Radio right after Luke Slaughter, as most of these same stations bring you another exciting adventure with our frontier gentleman. And now, Act Two of William N. Robeson's production of Luke Slaughter of Tombstone.
8: Oh, Excuse me. Let me through.
9: Let him through, boy.
8: Hello, Slaughter.
0: Hello, Sheriff.
8: I've been wondering if you'd show up. Let me see your gun.
0: What for?
8: Seems to me you'd know the answer to that. There was bad blood between McCardle and you, wasn't there?
0: Here, look at it.
8: Uh-huh. Well, it ain't been fired. Or it's been cleaned awful fast.
0: That gun hasn't been out of its holster all day.
8: All right. Now, you know anything about this?
0: I only heard about it 5 minutes ago, Sheriff. When did it happen?
8: About an hour ago.
0: Where's the body?
8: Inside the livery stable there.
0: Is that where it happened?
8: You're asking an awful lot of questions, Slaughter.
0: Now, let's get one thing straight, Sheriff. I'm as interested in who committed this murder as you are. Maybe even more so. If I get him before you do, I'll turn him over to you.
8: All right. Why, you cattlemen can't leave things to the law.
0: Where did it happen?
8: Right here in the alley, in front of the livery stable.
0: Anybody see it?
8: Jack Crabtree, the owner of the stable. Hey, Jack.
10: Yeah, Sheriff?
8: You come here. This gent wants to know what you've seen.
10: All right, I'll tell him. I sure will. Oh, hello there, Mr. Slaughter. Missed the fun, didn't you? Well, darndest thing I ever saw. I was telling the sheriff and the boys here.
0: Just tell me what happened, Jack.
10: Well, I was sitting back there by the harness rack working on a snaffle bit. And I heard somebody singing out here in the alley. You know how a man will sing when he's had a couple of snorts. Appeared from the sound that he was coming in. About that time, I looked up. But I couldn't see very well because it was dark and I was back inside there under the lantern, you see? Then the singing stopped and somebody said, Drake, I'm going to kill you. Then it was a shot, and McCardle fell. Right here. Of course, I didn't know it was McCardle then.
0: You know who made the threat?
10: Nope, don't. I doused the lantern in a hurry, because I was a setting duck, you see? Then I got down behind a bale of hay and waited.
0: Did you hear anything else?
10: Just one thing. A man a-sobbing. Oh, it's an awful thing to hear a man sob. Well, I got up then. Come out here and looked around real cautious-like. 'Twas nobody in the alley except in Drake McCardle's body. That's when I ran to get the sheriff.
0: Thank you, Jack.
10: You reckon you know who did it?
8: That's my job, Jack. You just give me the information. I'll take care of finding the killer.
10: Well, sure, Sheriff, sure. Well, that's all I know.
0: Jack, would you recognize that voice if you heard it again?
10: Well, now, that's a good question. A good question, 'cause when a man says, I'm going to kill you, he don't use a voice like he was saying, give me a glass of beer. It's a real, strange, if you know what I mean. It makes you shiver, kind of.
0: Yeah, I know what you mean.
8: Slaughter, where's that friend of yours? That rustler you bought out of jail this afternoon?
0: He's not a rustler, Sheriff. I don't know where he is right now, but I'll find him. And if I think he did this, I'll turn him over to you.
8: Where are you going?
0: Up to my room. Wash up and get some supper. Any objections?
8: Don't try to leave town.
0: Don't worry.
5: Hello, Luke. You missed the excitement.
0: You know about it.
5: Couldn't very well help it. Quite a commotion out there in the alley.
0: How come you didn't go out and join the crowd?
5: Well, I look at it this way. I'm new here and none too popular with the law and some of the people. Somebody might jump to conclusions. Figured I'd just stay out of it.
0: I see you cleaning your gun, Yancey.
5: Mm-hmm.
0: You mind if I take a look at it?
5: Yes, Luke, I mind.
0: Why?
5: Because a man's gun is his own business. Unless he's done something wrong with it.
0: Have you?
5: Depends on how you look at it.
0: Yancey, I want to see that gun.
5: Then you'll have to take it away from me, Luke.
0: Give it to me.
5: No.
0: I said give it to me. This gun's been fired recently, Yancey.
11: I didn't say it hadn't.
0: Did you kill Drake McCardle?
11: It isn't the question you're asking, Luke. It's the way you're asking it. I'm not going to answer you.
0: I'm trying to help you, Yancey. I'm trying to help you.
11: Then you'll have to find some other way to do it. I told you, when I get ready to lie, I'll let you know in advance.
0: You crazy fool!
8: Well, Slaughter, I thought you was going out for some supper.
0: I'm changing my mind, Sheriff. You have anything new on the killing?
8: I'm working on it, Slaughter. I'm working on it. Ain't very much to go on so far.
0: Well, what about McCardle's enemies?
8: Oh, he had lots of them. He was a pretty bull-headed man. If he couldn't get his way by asking for it, he got it by force.
0: I know that. You know of anything that happened today that'd make somebody want to shoot him?
8: Well, you're about the best man to answer that question. You beat him out in court, and he didn't like it at all.
0: Did you turn up any clues in the alley next to the body?
8: Clues?
0: Well, empty cartridges, footprints, anything like that?
8: Yeah, there were some cartridges, but there was old ones. As for footprints, with all them people milling around afterwards, there was lots of them.
0: Nothing at all, hmm?
8: One thing. Might not mean nothing at all. Again, it might. This.
0: Broken spur.
8: Yeah. Well, I see you got both yours, so that lets you out. But when I find the man who's missing one, I sure want to talk to him.
0: Can I borrow that for a little while?
8: What for?
0: I saw a man with one spur missing today. This might make two missing.
8: Just point him out to me.
0: No, Sheriff, this is my play. I'll make it alone.
8: We had one killing. We don't want another.
0: There won't be, if I can help it. Yancey! Yancey! Hey, Pop.
12: Hmm? Oh, yeah, Mr. Slaughter.
0: You been on duty all evening?
12: Oh, yeah, ever since supper.
0: That man I brought in with me this afternoon, Yancey Bell. Did you see him go out?
12: Mm-hmm. About 10-15 minutes ago.
0: Did he say where he was going?
12: Well, he asked me was there a place to get drunk, good and drunk. I told him he could do that most anywhere, but the Crystal Palace was the biggest saloon in town.
0: Did he go there?
12: Well, I can't say. He just headed out the door. Say, he looked awful, like he'd been in a fight or something.
0: He had. He may be in another one. Where'd you get the money to buy that liquor, Yancey?
5: Hello, Luke. Have a drink.
0: Where'd you get the money?
5: I got it.
0: Where?
5: From the people who owed it to me. Here, help yourself.
0: Did you take it by force?
5: You might say that. But it was mine in the first place.
0: Let me see your spurs, Yancey.
5: Spurs? What for?
0: Just let me look.
5: Sure.
0: You were missing one this afternoon. Now you're missing two.
5: Sure am.
0: Does that one fit where the left one's broken off?
5: Can't tell without trying, can we? Let's see. Yeah, it fits. Where'd you find it?
0: In the alley, back of the San Jose house, near Drake McCardle's body.
5: I guess it must have broken off there.
0: Then you were in the alley.
5: Luke, it's customary for a man to put his horse up at the stable nearest to his hotel. Sure, I was in that alley.
0: Yancey, let me have your gun. I'm going to turn you over to the sheriff.
5: You're going too far, Luke. A man's entitled to his privacy and his pride, and you're going too far.
0: I'm taking you in.
5: No, you're not.
0: Drop your gun belt, Yancey.
5: I'm warning you, Luke. I'll shoot. Now make your play.
13: You want to know who killed McCardle? I'll tell you who killed him.
14: It's the judge.
10: Drunker than a hoodah.
13: You can't push a man around forever, I told him. A man's got some rights. A man can be pushed so far. And I did his dirty work for him. I was covering up for his rustling. And the first decent thing I do, letting that fellow off, he has his riders jump me and beat me up. And I told him, I said to him, Drake, I'm going to kill you. And he didn't think I could do it. But I did. I did it. Just like this. He was mean. And he deserved it. I did it.
0: Easy, Judge. It's all over now.
8: I'll take him slow.
0: All right, Sheriff.
8: Come on, Judge.
0: Yancey.
5: Yeah, Luke.
0: I made a mistake.
5: A man can't always be right, Luke. I understand.
0: Thanks.
5: Now, about my gun and this money.
0: No, you don't have to tell me. Like you said, a man's entitled to his privacy.
5: I want to tell you. I was out east of town late this afternoon practicing on rattlesnakes when one of the hands that jumped me last night came along. I guess I got a little mad. He had $20 on him, so I took that on deposit.
0: Why were you practicing shooting?
5: Because no man living can call me a cattle rustler. If the judge hadn't gotten him first, I'd have killed McCardle.
0: Was it that important to you?
5: Pride's a real funny thing, Luke. I guess I don't have to tell you that.
0: No, I guess not. Can I buy you a drink, Yancey?
5: Now, that would make me right happy, Luke. And then I'm going to buy you one.
7: 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Supporting Mr. Buffington were Lou Merrill, Howard McNear, Barney Phillips, Sam Edwards, Junius Matthews, and Norm Alden. 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Next week at this time, we return with...
0: Slaughter's the name. Luke Slaughter. When we meet up again, you can call me that. Luke Slaughter.
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0: Slaughter's my name. Luke Slaughter. Cattle's my business. It's a tough business. It's big business. I've got a big stake in it. And there's no man west of the Rio Grande big enough to take it from me.
1: Luke Slaughter of Tombstone. Luke Slaughter of Tombstone, Civil War cavalryman turned Arizona cattleman. Across the territory from Yuma to Fort Defiance, from Flagstaff to the Huachucas, and below the border through Chihuahua and Sonora, his name was respected, or feared, depending on which side of the law you were on. Man of vision, man of legend, Luke Slaughter of Tombstone.
0: You get used to gunfire in Tombstone. Usually you hear a single shot, or at most two. And one gunslinger goes back to the bar and the other goes to Boot Hill. But when you hear a whole fusillade of shots in the middle of the afternoon, you think of the OK Corral and head for cover.
2: Why, that ain't no gun battle, Luke. It's just a local cowhand.
0: Yeah, I just hope he keeps shooting in the air, Wichita.
2: Why, say, ain't that young Paige Webster?
0: Yes. Yes, it is.
3: Hi, Luke! Wichita, you old Ranahan!
0: What are you up to, Paige?
3: I want you gents to be the first to shake my hand.
0: What for, Paige? Trying to outshoot Billy the Kid?
3: Oh, no, I'm just shooting up the barrel because I'm happy. Luke, I'm going to get me married.
0: Married?
3: No. Yes, sirree. I just popped the question to Selena Cordell, and she said yes.
0: That's great, Paige. That's just great.
2: Yeah. Man's got to make that mistake sometime, I guess.
3: Yes, sirree. And I want you to be my best man, Luke.
0: Well, now, that's an honor I wouldn't want to miss. When's the wedding?
3: When? Well, my gosh, man, you can't settle everything the first minute. I just found out she'd have me. We're going to discuss the details this evening.
0: Yeah, all right. Get your spurs back on the ground.
4: Oh, excuse me, gents.
2: Howdy, stranger.
4: Just come in on the afternoon stage. Thought maybe you could tell me a good place to put up for the night.
2: Why, sure. You just...
4: Wait a minute. Paige. Ain't you Paige Webster? Why, sure you are.
3: Hello, Burley.
4: Well, now that's hardly a friendly greeting to a cousin who ain't seen you in a dog's age.
3: Be all right with me if I never see you again.
4: I don't know why you're holding a grudge against me. Ain't you going to introduce me to your friends, Paige?
3: Luke Slaughter, Wichita, this here's my cousin from Texas, Burley Webster.
0: Cousin, huh? Welcome to Tombstone, Mr. Webster.
4: Thank you, Mr. Slaughter. Paige don't seem to be on the welcoming committee, though.
3: What are you doing here, Burley?
4: Oh, easy now, boy. I'm just going through on my way back to Texas from San Francisco.
0: You in the cattle business, Mr. Webster?
4: No, I'm not.
3: He's a gambler, Luke. He's a no-good, no-account gambler.
4: What's that mouth of yours, cousin? Way I figure it, Mr. Slaughter, a man makes a living the best way he knows how. I happen to make mine with my hands.
0: I see. Well, you're looking for a place to stay overnight? I'd recommend the San Jose House. It's good enough for me.
4: Well, then I'm sure it'll suit me, if you'll kindly direct me.
0: Help Mr. Webster with his bags, Wichita.
2: Why, sure. You come with me, Mr. Webster. It's right down the street here.
4: Thank you,
2: guys. You ain't never been to it.
4: Oh, never have.
3: There goes a snake bigger than a Texas rattler, Luke.
0: That's a strange thing to call a blood relative, Paige.
3: Oh, that don't make no difference. You don't know what he's done to me.
0: What?
3: Well, I never told you this, Luke. I never told nobody. But my family died back in Texas when I was just a little Schaefer. And his folks took me in. Well, a few years ago, there was a killing. Nobody ever proved who did it, but he threw suspicion on me, and after that, folks just didn't want me around. That's why I came out here.
0: If you didn't do it, why did you run away, Paige?
3: Well, what would you do? He was top dog, slick with cards and smart with the gals. I was just the poor kid cousin. You can't draw to an inside straight like that.
0: You've drawn some real right cards since you've been in Tombstone, Paige. You got yourself a small outfit, and you got the makings for a good cattleman. Now you're going to be married. You're supposed to be happy.
3: Well, I am happy, Luke. Of course I am. But I sure wish she hadn't shown up right now.
0: You'll be on the El Paso stage tomorrow morning. I'll forget about it.
3: All right, Luke, I will. Doggone it, I'm going down to the Crystal Palace and start celebrating.
0: Don't overdo it, Paige.
3: Well, you know me, Luke. I never drink too much.
0: You better not. You're going to be a married man before you know it.
3: Yeah. Say, imagine that, Luke. Me, a married man.

0: Howdy, Loop.
1: Hi, Wichita.
0: They rung the supper gong yet?
1: Not yet. Sit down. Enjoy the sunset.
0: Seems like every night they ring it later and later.
1: It only seems like it.
0: Maybe. Lots of things seem like what they ain't, if you ask me.
1: Well, I didn't, but what are you trying to tell me?
0: Well, since you are asking me, I'm a little discombobulated by them two Webster cousins.
1: Why?
0: Well, this afternoon I kind of got the idea they didn't get along none too well.
1: They don't.
0: Yeah, that's why I'm discombobulated.
1: What do you mean?
0: Well, I come from the Crystal Palace just now, and them two was thicker than fleas. Page looked like he'd been using his roping arm to heist a glass too many times.
1: He was drunk, huh?
0: He weren't sober. And the two of them was playing poker, Luke. Just the two of them. High stakes, too, seemed like.
1: Maybe I'd better take a walk down that way.
2: Good evening, Mr. Slaughter.
1: Good evening, Miss Cordell.
0: Evening, Mom.
2: Good evening. You know where I could find Page, Mr. Slaughter?
1: Well, I haven't seen him since he told us the good news this afternoon, Miss Cordell. I'd like to congratulate you, both of you.
2: Thank you. Well, I wonder where he could be. We were going to discuss the wedding plans this evening.
1: Yes, he told me. Look, Miss Cordell, why don't you let me find him for you?
2: Well, I don't want to bother you.
1: You just sit down here and enjoy the cool of the evening with Wichita. I'll go look for him.
2: That's very kind of you, Mr. Slaughter.
1: I'll be right back.
3: Now, I'll just tell you what I'm going to do, Cousin Burley. Your little old king don't scare me none at all. I'm going to call you and raise you $50.
1: Page, what are you doing? Are you crazy?
3: Well, now, look here. If ain't my old friend Luke Slaughter.
1: You've had enough, Page, both poker and liquor. How much have you lost?
3: Ain't lost nothing. All my ready cash is there in the pot.
1: Leave it. Let's get out of here.
3: Luke, let me ask you. How much is my little outfit worth?
1: You know better than I do.
3: Well, sure I do, but I just want my cousin from Texas to hear it.
4: Oh, Page is powerful proud of that little outfit, as he calls it, Slaughter.
1: He should be. In 2 years, he's built it from nothing to around $1,900 in stock and equipment.
3: Yeah. You hear that, Burley? I may not be the biggest pea in the pod, but I'm in it.
4: Pretty small pod, seems to me. All right, now. I call your 50 and raise it 300. What does your little outfit say about that?
1: Page, for the...
3: No, just a minute. 300, eh? Well, now, that requires a little study.
1: Drop out, Page. Let him have it.
3: No, not so fast, Luke. You hold on now. He's got two aces, a king and a deuce showing. And I got me two kings, an ace and a eight spot. Now, that makes the whole card tell a difference, don't it? Yes, it sure does.
4: Come on, put up a shut-up, cousin. This ain't no kid game. We left that back in Texas.
1: Turn your cards over, Page.
3: Now, you heard what my little outfit's worth, Burley.
1: Page, listen to me.
3: I'll bet it. I'll bet it all.
1: 2 years of your life. You'll bet that and your future.
3: I bet it, and you got a witness, Burley.
4: I'll pay to see that whole card. Your call.
3: That's dandy. That's just dandy. I got me the case king, and that makes three of them.
4: Oh, that's good, Page, but not good enough. Three aces, Page.
3: Three aces? But I was sure...
1: Come on, Page.
3: Yeah, I guess I better, Luke.
4: Oh, you can give me the bill of sale for your outfit in the morning, Page. That'll be soon enough. I'll trust you till then.
3: Yeah, I'll have it for you at the hotel in the morning. Come on, Luke.
1: Why did you do it, Page? Why?
3: He knitted me. He's always knitted me. He did it again. Just like when we was kids back in Texas.
1: 2 years of your life.
3: Yeah. Yeah, I'm just a weak-kneed paperback fool.
1: No, you're not. Something's eating at your insides. When you learn what it is, you'll be a man.
3: Luke, what am I going to tell Selena?
1: You're going to face up to what you've done and tell her the truth. She's waiting at the hotel for you.
3: No, I can't face her like this after I lost everything. You tell her, Luke, will you? Please, Luke, tell her anything.
1: Paige, are you going to keep running away all your life?
3: Well, I don't know. I guess so. I think I'm going to be sick, Luke.
1: Here. Get yourself a room and straighten out. I'll tell her something. We can talk this out tomorrow.
3: Thank you, Luke. Thank you.
1: I don't know why I bother, Paige. I guess I must think you're worth it.
5: 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Then on weekday evenings, hear Edward R. Murrow with the news. His personal knowledge of people and places, his years of experience in reporting the news, put the stamp of authority on every broadcast he makes. Hear Edward R. Murrow with the news tomorrow night. And now, Act Two of William N. Robeson's production of Luke Slaughter of Tombstone.
0: Cordell, standing up to the bar, minding my own business.
1: Excuse me, what's your time?
0: Sure.
1: Miss Cordell?
2: Yes, Mr. Slaughter?
1: I found him.
2: Well, where is he?
1: Miss Cordell, when a man's getting married, he's sometimes... Well, in Paige's case, he did. What I mean to say is he's had too much to drink. And he lost quite a bit at gambling.
2: Isn't that just like a man?
0: Well, most men, if you ask me.
1: Nobody did, Wichita.
0: Oh.
1: I'm sure I'll explain it to you in the morning, Miss Cordell.
2: I'm not so sure I want him to. If he's going to go out and drink and gamble on the very day he's proposed to me, what will he be up to after he's married me?
6: Evening, Slaughter. Excuse me for interrupting, but when there's a pretty gal around, I ain't gonna make too many excuses.
1: Well, you'll have to excuse us, Webster. We're busy.
2: Webster?
6: Well, now, miss, I see you know the name. Could that be maybe because you're a friend of my young cousin, Paige Webster?
2: Why, yes.
6: Well, then I'm right happy to make your acquaintance, miss. I'm Burley Webster, Paige's cousin from Texas.
2: How do you do, Mr. Webster? I'm Selena Cordell.
6: My, that's a right pretty name to go with an even prettier gal, if you'll excuse me being so bold, Miss Cordell.
1: Maybe I ought to tell you right now, Webster. Miss Cordell is engaged to your cousin.
6: I must say he picked himself the prettiest filly in the corral.
2: And I must say that sounds like Texas flattery to me.
6: Ain't nothing of the kind. Only I sure am sorry I can't stay on here, now that I've met up with you, Miss Cordell.
2: Why, thank you.
6: But of course, I could change my mind.
1: You said you were leaving on the morning stage.
6: Man can always change his mind, Slaughter. Now, Miss Cordell, since we've been introduced proper-like, you'd do me a great honor if you'd let me take you to the nicest dining room in town for some supper. You just point it out.
2: Well, I... Mr. Slaughter, will you be seeing Paige again tonight?
1: I don't expect to.
2: Well, if you do see him, tell him I'm with his cousin, getting the attention I should be getting from him.
6: My arm, Miss Cordell. Now, let me tell you about Paige when we was kids back in Texas.
0: Say, he sure is a smooth talker, ain't he, Luke? Only that don't sound like cousin talk to me.
1: He's got Paige's outfit. Now he's after his girl.
0: Ain't much you can do about it, is there, Luke?
1: I don't know, Wichita. I don't know. But I'm sure gonna try.
5: Thank you.
1: Webster, I want to talk to you.
4: Slaughter. I thought you'd be in bed by now.
1: I've been waiting up for you. Where's Miss Cordell?
4: Don't see that's any of your business. But she's safe home for tonight.
1: Meaning?
4: Tomorrow's another day.
1: You aren't going to be here tomorrow, Webster.
4: What'd you say?
1: You're leaving Tombstone right now.
4: Oh, am I?
1: Yes. You recognize this deck of cards?
4: Oh, well, what about?
1: This is the deck you used when you beat your cousin out of his outfit. It's a marked deck.
4: Where'd you find that?
1: In your room upstairs.
4: What call you got going through my stuff?
1: I never gone through a man's belongings before without his permission. I made an exception in your case.
4: Well, I've got a good notion to...
1: To what? Webster, I'm going to give you a choice. There's a saddled horse at the hitching bar out back with your bag strapped on. You get on it and head east out of Tombstone and don't look back. Or you get set to draw.
4: Sure. You'd like that, wouldn't you, Slaughter? You being the fastest gun in the territory.
1: Which'll it be?
4: Well, now, this is a one-horse town anyway. No sense in getting ruffled up over it.

0: Luke Slaughter.
1: Morning, Luke.
0: How you feeling, boy?
1: Oh, better, I guess. I don't know.
0: What are you figuring to do now?
1: I don't know, Luke. I just don't know what to do.
0: Seems to me there's nothing much left for you in Tombstone. You lost your outfit. And from the way she talked last night, you've lost your girl.
1: It don't surprise me none.
0: I'll be glad to stake you to $100 to get started somewhere else.
1: What? Thanks, Luke. You're a real friend.
0: Yeah. Let's see. It's 9 o'clock now. Suppose you come over to my hotel at 10. I'll have the money for you.
1: And I'll pay you back someday, Luke. I don't know when, but I will.
0: Sure you will. I'll see you in an hour.
2: Oh, good morning, Mr. Slaughter. Good
0: morning, Miss Cordell. I'm sorry to disturb you.
2: Is Paige all right?
0: He's all right. But why do you care?
2: Oh, I'm worried and worried about him.
0: You weren't talking that way last night.
2: I know, but that was last night, and I've thought and thought about it. I haven't slept a wink, Mr. Slaughter. I was wrong saying what I did. Paige did me the honor of asking me to be his wife, and I was proud to accept. Oh, Mr. Slaughter, that's... well, that's sacred. A man and a woman have got to forgive each other many things before they're really husband and wife. I mean... well, I love him, Mr. Slaughter.
0: What about his cousin?
2: Oh, him, he's nothing but a fast-talking ladies man. Paige is worth five of him.
0: That's just what I wanted to hear. Miss Cordell, I'm going to ask you to do something.
2: What, Mr. Slaughter?
0: I want you to be an actress.
2: Mr. Slaughter!
0: It's just for a few minutes. For Paige's sake.
2: All right. I'd do anything for him.
0: All right. Now, here's what I want you to do. Be down at the San Jose office.
3: You've thunk up some good ones in your time, Luke. But I declare this hornswoggle beats them all.
0: I hope so, Wichita.
4: Oh, here he comes.
1: Well, here I am. 10 o'clock on the dot.
0: Afraid I have some bad news for you, Paige. I can't give you the money.
1: But you said...
0: I know. Maybe I should say I've changed my mind.
1: But you told me...
0: When are you going to stop whimpering like a scrubby calf?
1: But you promised.
0: Why don't you just start walking? Maybe you'll find some sheep herders who'll help you out.
1: But look, all I'm asking is to borrow the money you promised to lend me.
0: I don't think you're good for it, Paige.
1: Well, if that's the way you feel, I'll just get along with
5: it. Hello, Paige.
1: Oh. Hello, Selina.
5: Where have you been since you asked me to marry you? Let's see. When was that? Why, I declare it was only yesterday.
1: I had a little trouble, Selina.
5: Oh? What kind of trouble?
1: Well, I lost some money.
5: Gambling, I suppose.
1: Yeah, that's right, Selina.
5: A man who'll go out and gamble on the very day he proposes mustn't want to be married very much.
1: Oh, Selina, that's not so.
5: Must be, or you'd pay a little more attention to me like your cousin did.
1: Bertie? You know him?
5: Mr. Slaughter introduced us. He's a very attractive man.
1: He's a dirty, misbegotten sidewinder.
5: Why, Paige, what a thing to say about your own cousin.
1: Oh, Selina, you don't like him.
5: He took me to supper last night. After all, you weren't around.
1: Selina...
0: It appears like you're an extra spoke in the wheel, Paige. Why don't you slope like you've been planning to?
1: I'll go when I get good and ready.
0: No, you'll go now.
1: You get your hands off me, Luke.
0: You want me to throw you out?
1: Oh, you just try it.
0: Be glad to.
1: Well, you may be able to do it, Luke, but you're going to know you've been in a fight. I ain't running anymore, Luke, and you ain't going to beat me. Now you get up, Luke. That felt good, and I'm going to do it again. Come on. Get up.
0: No, I've had enough, Paige. I quit.
1: Oh, that's fine. That's just fine. Now I'm going to find me that no-good, mealy-mouthed cousin and do the same thing.
0: Paige, wait a minute.
5: He's gone, Paige. He left town last night.
1: Gone?

0: You mean he isn't taking over my outfit? Say, what is this?
1: Well, if you'll stop being a man long enough to let Selina get a word in, I think she can tell you.
2: Thank you, Luke, thank you. Come on, Paige. We've already lost a whole day of planning.
3: By doggies, it worked. The hornswoggle worked.
1: Yes, Wichita did. It's the first time I've ever let a man whip me. But it was worth it.
4: Luke Slaughter of Tombstone, starring Sam Buffington, was written by Alan Botzer, with editorial supervision by Tom Hanley, and directed by William N. Robeson. Supporting Mr. Buffington were Sidney Scott, Junius Matthews, Chet Stratton, and Joseph Kearns. Music composed by Wilbur Hatch and conducted by Amerigo Marino. Next week at this time, we return with...
1: Slaughter's the name. Luke Slaughter. When we meet up again, you can call me that. Luke Slaughter.
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0: You have just heard a Western quad play from the old-time radio series Luke Slaughter of Tombstone here on Audio Theater. This evening's shows were entitled Duel on the Trail, Tracks Out of Tombstone, Yancey's Pride, and Page's Progress. 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Tune in again next Wednesday evening, same time, same place, for another set of rootin' tootin' shootin' westerns here on Audio Theater. This is Cowboy Bob saying, thanks for listening. Till then, have a great one.
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0: 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Welcome to Audio Theater for Thursday, May 21st, 2026. 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This evening's titles are Treasure Hunt, Boomerang, The Trigger Man, and Smart Boy. 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Sit back, relax, as The Whistler, that man who knows many things, for he walks by night, recounts these strange, thrilling, and surprising tales momentarily. Enjoy this evening's presentation.
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0: I am the Whistler, and I know many things, for I walk by night. I know many strange tales hidden in the hearts of men and women who have stepped into the shadows. Yes, I know the nameless terrors of which they dare not speak.
1: Yes, friends, it's time for the Whistler. And remember, let every traffic signal remind you, with new Signal gasoline, you do go farther than ever. Look for the familiar big yellow and black circle sign that identifies those popular signal service stations in 7 western states from Canada to Mexico. And now, the Whistler's strange story, Treasure Hunt.
0: If it were possible somehow to stand at some point in the distant future and look back at the life of Robert Bolton, we'd find it neatly divided into two halves, divided by a matchstick. The first half was successful. Robert was an egotist whose egomania led him to believe that because he'd given the world the ecstatic pleasure of his company for 32 years, it owed him a living in return. He lived by his wits. And because they were extraordinary wits, he managed to dodge, double in his tracks like a smart halfback avoiding tacklers, and keep one jump ahead of the law. And then one day, shortly after the train he was riding on pulled into the little country town of Redmond, Robert, standing on the station platform, put a cigarette in his mouth and reached in his pocket for a match. The pocket was empty. He shrugged and strolled across the street to the general merchandise store to buy a box.
2: But it's $200,000 at least.
3: That's what you've been saying ever since old Colonel Randolph died. They've been living on credit for 5 years. Owe every soul in town. And I'm telling you, Gregory Mott, we ain't gonna see one red cent. You mark my words.
2: How do you know we ain't?
3: Well, just you go back and look at them bills the Randolph sisters has got run up here. Flour and eggs and milk and everything. It's nigh on to $500.
2: But Martha and Evie's bound to find that money any day now. Can't never tell.
3: If I hear that again, I'll scream out loud. When we find Grandfather Randolph's $200,000, we'll pay our bills. Well, they ain't found it yet, and they ain't gonna, if you ask me.
2: Reckon the old colonel hit it good.
3: And that's another thing. Why'd any man hide that much money around and leave a crazy poem to tell where it was hid? Is that reasonable?
2: Oh, I know, Lou. It's just that Martha and Evie Randolph are such nice...
3: I know. They're ladies, wearing them lace things like they was rich. I notice Martha's too much a lady to marry Sheriff Conway and get her bills paid.
2: Maybe you ain't ask her.
3: Evie thinks she's too good for him, and that's why. Ain't no excuse for letting their bills run. Why, they could take in boarders.
2: They're willing to take in boarders, but who stops over in Redmond?
3: Well, talking about it won't get us our money. I'm just getting tired of this whole...
4: I beg your pardon.

0: Hello there, mister. Been here long?
1: No, I just came in for a box of matches.
0: Sure. Here you are.
1: Thanks.
0: You just passing through on the train?
1: Yeah. You have a nice town here, Mr. Mott. I was on my way to Florida, but Redmond is such a charming little place.
0: Might stay over for a while?
1: Could be, Mr. Mott. Could be. Conductor?
2: Yeah?
1: My name's Robert Bolton. I'm in car 63, bedroom G. Would you at the porter get my baggage, please? I'm getting off here.

with the prologue of tonight's story, Treasure Hunt. The Signal Oil Company brings you another strange story by The Whistler. But now I think you'll be interested in a letter I received after a recent Whistler broadcast in which I had told how the atoms in gasoline molecules are actually rearranged to put exciting new power into new signal gasoline. The letter read, "Mr. Miller, you say they rearrange atoms in making signal gasoline. I thought atoms are the things scientists split to make atomic bombs." Well, it occurred to me that other listeners may have wondered about this too, so I'd like to make this point clear. Splitting atoms to release atomic power is one thing, but rearranging atoms is a completely different branch of science through which some of today's most remarkable new products are being created. Take nylon hosiery, for instance. Do you know how nylon was created? Why, by rearranging atoms. And that fine new synthetic rubber for tires, it too was made by rearranging atoms. So you see, in rearranging gasoline atoms, Signal is just using the latest scientific method to put tremendously increased power into new Signal gasoline. Just another example of the alert, progressive policy of Signal Oil Company, which for 14 years has been quick to bring you every latest scientific advancement in the fine quality petroleum products wearing the name Signal. And now, back to The Whistler.

0: Yes, Robert. That matchstick made a difference, didn't it? They laid it on the line for you while you were waiting at the counter in the store. And you're thinking it over carefully now, as you sit in the parlor of the huge old Randolph home in Redmond, making your first impression on the Randolph sisters. It took you only a minute to analyze them. Evie, ailing, suspicious, jealous of the family traditions. Martha, 45, hungry for sympathy, color, laughter. She's made to order for you, isn't she, Robert? Your opening move is a triple play. You talk to Evie, your remarks are aimed at Martha, and your mind is on the $200,000 hidden by Grandfather Randolph.
1: And so you see, Miss Evie, I just had to stop in here and inquire about a room. It's such a perfect place to finish my book.
2: Oh, you're an author.
1: Yes. I write poetry.
2: Poetry. Oh, how beautiful.
3: I have always considered poetry a frivolous way of expressing thoughts which might better be done in prose.
2: I love it.
3: Your judgment is not to be considered, Martha, but go on, Mr. Bolton.
1: Well, I graduated from Harvard in 1931, and I wandered around a bit. India, China, Japan, even got as far as Tibet.
2: Oh, how wonderful. You've really been to those places.
1: Yes.
3: Mr. Bolton, I am not interested in your wanderings.
1: Oh, I'm sorry. But I've got to have some place in which to write. A place like this, Miss Randolph, with these lovely trees, these grand old rooms with their fine floors. That mahogany staircase. Why, that's a poem in itself, Miss Randolph. A sweeping curve ascending high to end its rapture in the sky.
2: Oh, that's William Brown.
1: Why, yes, Miss Martha. You know his poems?
2: He that to the voice is near, breaking from your ivory pale.
1: Need not walk abroad to hear the delightful nightingale.
2: I think it's so lovely.
3: And I think we have had enough of this grammar school recitation.
2: Yes, Evie.
3: Mr. Bolton, you may have the room. However, I am not a well woman. Therefore, I must have it understood that should I change my mind at any time, I shall expect you to understand. Martha?
2: Yes, Evie?
3: You may show Mr. Bolton to the room above the veranda.
1: Thank you again, Miss Randolph. I'm sure that my stay here will prove mutually profitable.
0: Well, you're established in the Randolph house, Robert Bolton. But there's work to be done if there are $200,000 hidden someplace. You know Evie Randolph is shrewd, almost as clever as you are. But again, there's Martha. Poor, homely, pathetically eager Martha, who hangs on your words. And you can be charming, can't you, Robert? It's not long before you've made a conquest. Such a simple one. Martha never has had such wonderful times, has she? Movies, poetry, a drive in a rented car.
2: Oh, please, Mr. Bolton, you mustn't go so fast.
1: Why not? It's like living in another world, just flashes of the earth we know. Gone before you can see the ugliness, the gray drabness.
2: Oh, yes, it is like that.
1: It's wonderful to hear you laugh, Martha. Wonderful.
2: I was laughing, wasn't I?
1: Her laughter like the bells of Eden.
2: Oh, it's all so lovely, Robert. Oh, so lovely.
1: Do you really mean this is the first movie you've seen in 3 years?
2: I never go out much, Robert. You see, Evie...
1: Ah, you're wonderful, Martha. So unselfish.
0: Yes, Robert. It takes only 3 days. Martha is hopelessly in love with you. But you've been very careful not to make love to her, haven't you? That you've been saving for a very important moment. A moment that comes one day as you walk with Martha in the garden of the Randolph place.
2: Robert, is there anything wrong?
1: Wrong?
2: Is something troubling you?
1: Well, the book isn't going so well.
2: Oh, is that all? But you've got to expect times when you think things are all wrong. You told me that yourself, Robert.
1: Yes, but this is different, Martha. Maybe I'm a failure. Maybe people are right when they say a poet is some odd kind of a freak.
2: But I don't feel that way.
1: I know that, Martha. And I'm grateful.
2: No, I'm the one who should be grateful. And I am, Robert. So grateful.
1: You? But what for?
2: Oh, because you've made me laugh. You brought something here that... I shouldn't talk like this, Robert.
1: Why not, Martha?
2: Well, yes.
1: No, I won't say it.
2: Say what, Robert?
1: Look here, I... Well, for the first time in my life, I find myself unable to choose the right words. But, Martha, what would you say if I told you I loved you?
2: Oh, please, Robert, no.
1: I'm sorry, I shouldn't have said it.
2: But you did. You did.
1: I'm a fool.
2: You said it. But you can't mean it. Look at me. Look at me, Robert.
1: I am, Martha.
2: There's nothing for you to fall in love with. I'm ugly, Robert. Ugly.
1: Don't say that.
2: It's true. It's true, Robert.
1: No, it's not. Listen to me, Martha. What is beauty if it has no soul? What is loveliness if there is no heart?
2: That's...
1: Robert Bolton. Martha.
2: Oh, Robert.
1: No, I shouldn't have. What have I to offer you? Nothing. You and your sister have all this. The house, the garden, money.
2: Money? Well, Robert, dear, we have no more than you.
1: Oh, you're joking.
2: No, my darling. No, I'm not. Evie and I have been living on credit. Everyone thinks we'll find Grandfather Randolph's money.
1: Money? There is money?
2: I don't believe it, but Evie does. She's looked for it so many times.
1: Oh, treasure hunt, huh?
2: You're making fun of it.
1: Oh, no, dearest. But, well, things like that just don't happen, not in real life. But suppose there was money, and we found it. Then you wouldn't have to worry about staying here with Evie. She could have the money, and we could have each other.
2: Do you mean that, Robert?
1: Don't you believe me, Martha?
2: Oh, yes, Robert. But Evie would never let us have the verse.
1: Verse? I don't understand.
2: Well, Grandfather Randolph left the secret of the money hidden in a little verse he wrote. Evie keeps it in her room. I've only seen it once.
1: Oh, well, that's that.
2: But I could make a copy of it when she's asleep. She wouldn't have to know.
1: Oh, you're clever, sweetheart. You know, I never would have thought of that.
2: And if we find the money, we...
1: We shall taste the sweets of Araby and live but for the ecstasy that life shall bring to us.
0: That was simple, wasn't it, Robert? Having Martha suggest the plan herself was clever. She doesn't suspect a thing. Poor, homely Martha, who doesn't know you're going to leave the moment you find the money. And the same night, she brings you a piece of paper.
2: Here it is, Robert.
1: Are you sure Evie is?
2: Evie is asleep. I left her medicine on the table by her bed, so she doesn't have to call me.
1: Oh, you are clever, my darling. Now, let me see the verse.
2: Oh, here it is.
1: Oh. When the bishop's mitre points to three, then a shadow long you'll see. Four steps left, then two steps right. Careful now, you'll need the light.
2: Oh, it sounds crazy.
1: Just a minute. Bishop's mitre. Look, that chess table in the corner. Has it ever been moved?
2: Oh, no. Evie wouldn't allow anything to be moved.
1: Then where are the chessmen?
2: In the drawer of the chess table.
1: Oh, good.
2: Well, why are you setting up the chess...
1: You'll see. Now, which bishop? There are four. And one has to point to three. To three. All of them point up to the ceiling now, but if we lay them on their sides, then... Look! This black queen's bishop, it points to the grandfather's clock on the other side of the room.
2: And if you point it to three...
1: That's it! The bishop's mitre points to three.
2: It's Evie. She woke up.
1: You better go. We'll continue this tomorrow night. Go ahead. She won't wake up tonight, will she?
2: Oh, I don't know, Robert. But did you figure out...
1: I think so, now. The bishop's mitre points to three. Then a shadow long you'll see. Shadow. Let's look outside. At 3 o'clock, the shadow of that elm tree would be... Come on!
2: You're so wonderful, Robert.
1: It's all so simple now. Four steps left. Then two steps right.
2: To right in front of the old cooling shed.
1: And the next line reads, careful now, you'll need a light. Martha! That means we'll need a light to see inside the cooling shed. That's it. The money is in the cooling shed.
2: It is. It is.
1: But, we just don't have a light now, do we? We'll have to wait until tomorrow night.
2: Well, I can get a lantern.
1: No, no, Martha, darling. We'll wait until tomorrow night.
2: But why? Can't we tell Evie now?
1: You're not going to tell Evie until we get the money, do you hear?
2: I... All right, Robert. Anything you say.
0: Of course, Robert. Wait until tomorrow night. Then you'll plan to sneak outside without Martha. And you needed time to pack, didn't you? Get ready to leave suddenly with the money and without Martha. So the next day you sit in the garden smoking a cigarette, smiling to yourself, thinking how easy it was. Then suddenly...
4: Howdy, Mr. Bolton.
1: Oh, hello, Sheriff Conway.
4: You know me, huh?
1: Why, of course. You've been pointed out to me. In addition, the star glittering on your vest is, in itself, a monumental advertisement.
4: Yep. Mind if I sit down a mite?
1: Why, certainly not, Sheriff. Make yourself at home. Did you come here just to sit in the sun, or do you have something more important on your mind?
4: Well, Bolton, I ain't one to beat around the bush. There's some talk going around about you and Miss Martha.
1: Really? What harm is there in that?
4: Well, you're a young man, handsome.
1: Thank you, Sheriff. I didn't know you cared.
4: I don't think you're up to any good, Bolton. Martha's good 15, 20 years older than you.
1: Oh, and... so that's the way the wind blows, is it? Torch-bearing in the provinces. You love her, don't you?
4: Listen, I came here friendly-like, but I'm having a hard time now to keep from smashing that pretty face of yours.
1: But you won't do it, Sheriff, because you'd look a great deal sillier and more stupid than you do now. You can't afford that, Sheriff.
4: You're smart, ain't you, Bolton?
1: Smart enough to know you haven't got a thing to say in this matter. Now you listen. I intend to remain here as long as I like.
4: You're after that money.
1: You can prove that, of course.
3: He doesn't have to.
4: Miss Evie, you hadn't ought to come out here.
3: It was thoughtful of you, Sheriff Conway, to concern yourself with our affairs, Martha's and mine. However, I am quite capable of handling this.
4: Miss Evie, don't go getting riled up now. Your heart,
3: please,
4: you know...
3: Sheriff Conway. Mr. Bolton.
1: Yes, Miss Evie.
3: I gave you to understand when you came here that any time I chose to ask you to leave, you would do so.
1: So what?
3: Consider this your last day here.
1: You'd better reconsider that.
4: You heard Miss Evie Bolton.
3: Sheriff?
4: Yes, Miss Evie.
3: Mr. Bolton, I'm a sick woman, but I'm not blind. My sister Martha is impressionable. She is infatuated with you, and you've done nothing to discourage her.
1: Perhaps I love her.
3: That's ridiculous, and you know it. Mr. Bolton, if you're not out of the house, in 1 hour, I shall ask Sheriff Conway to evict you.
1: Martha might have something to say about that.
3: I've already told her. You have 1 hour, Mr. Bolton.
0: Well, Robert, that was a blow, wasn't it? If you leave, the money stays in the cooling shed. If you stay, the sheriff will have a field day throwing you out. Your only hope is Martha, isn't it? And you haven't much time. You sit alone in the garden thinking. Then suddenly it comes to you. There is a way, isn't there? You hurry over to the little pharmacy where you and Martha bought the medicine for Evie. The clerk knows you and says nothing when you ask for a little bottle of poison to kill rats. You sign the poison book and hurry back to Martha with a half hour to go. She's in the parlor playing the piano.
2: Robert.
1: Please, Martha, go on playing. I want to remember you like this. It rather fits the mood.
2: Please, Robert.
1: I'll just stand here by the piano and... Oh, I...
2: It's poison! Robert, what were you going to do with this?
1: You weren't supposed to see that. Give it to me.
2: You were going to kill yourself?
1: All my life, I've had cherished and loved things taken away from me. I'm tired, Martha, tired and beaten. Misunderstood by the people I love the most. Your sister, you.
2: Not me, Robert. I swear it, not me.
1: You were going to stand by and let me leave, weren't you?
2: But what could I do? Evie,
1: you see?
2: I love you, Robert. I love you so much.
1: And does that solve the problem? No.
2: What can we do? What can I do?
1: You could marry me. Then Evie would see that I do love you.
2: Robert. marry?
1: Don't you want to, my darling?
2: But, Evie.
1: Give me that bottle.
2: No! No, I'll marry you, Robert.
1: Now, today, we can go to Milltown right away.
2: Yes, yes, yes. Anything you say, Robert. Anything you say.

0: You don't seem to like me as a brother-in-law, Evie.
1: I despise and loathe you, Mr. Bolton.
2: Evie, you don't know Robert. You don't understand him.
1: You poor blind fool. Don't you see what he's after?
2: But Evie...
1: Just a moment, Martha. Very well, Mr. Bolton. I suppose I have no alternative.
0: You're quite correct.
1: Martha, would you leave the room for a moment?
2: What?
1: Mr. Bolton and I have something to discuss in private.
2: Well, if you say so, Evie.
0: Be with you in a minute, dear.
2: Yes, Robert.
1: Now, Mr. Bolton. This is what you wanted, isn't it, Mr. Bolton? $200,000 in securities.
0: You've got it.
1: Of course. I've had it for 10 years. The verse was simple for me, too, Mr. Bolton.
0: I thought it was cash.
1: Half of it is yours, of course. Shall we divide it now?
0: No, we'll have to have them analyzed. It'll take time.
1: It's simpler than you think, Mr. Bolton. As a matter of fact, I'd just as soon you had them all.
0: What are you talking about?
1: Here you are. Take them.
0: Well, I can't say I expected this.
1: I'm not being generous, Mr. Bolton. You see, these securities have been worthless since 1929.
0: What?
1: Take them, Mr. Bolton, and get out.
0: What kind of a trick is this?
1: I said get out. You know it now. Tell the whole town about it. We defrauded them. We lived for 10 years on credit because they believed the money was here.
0: You let me marry that ugly, stupid sister of yours. She knew it all the time.
1: She did not know it because I never told her I found them. Now get out. Get out! Take your securities, Mr. Bolton. You've got what you came for. Martha! Martha, come quickly! Martha!
2: Evie! You're ill! Oh, Robert, please!
3: You! I hope you die!

0: What time's the train leave, clerk?
1: Little trouble up the line. Might be late today, maybe 5 o'clock.
2: You can quit worrying, Mr. Bolton. You ain't taking no trains.
0: What do you mean, Sheriff?
2: You ain't leaving Redmond.
0: No? Well, just try and stop me. Let her charge desertion. Let her charge
2: anything. It ain't that, Bolton. It's murder.

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0: That one stopped you, didn't it, Robert? For once, you have nothing to say. And though you don't know it, the first half of your life, the half you lived before you reached into your pocket on the station platform at Redmond and found you were out of matches, is over. And the second half is about to begin. The sheriff refuses to explain further as you go together back to the Randolph house. He waits until you go through the door into Evie Randolph's bedroom, until you stand there staring down at her still figure on the bed.
1: Sheriff, I swear to you I didn't. I tell you I had nothing to do with it.
2: You bought this bottle of poison at Rigby's pharmacy.
1: For myself, I told you. Ask Martha.
2: I got a feeling the jury's not going to believe anything Martha says about you. They'd think she was trying to cover up for you. But I ain't telling you anything, though, am I? You likely know juries pretty well by now.
1: Evie got that poison by mistake.
2: Sure, when Martha took it away from you and hid it in the medicine cabinet. And that's where poor Evie found it. Sick, dazed.
1: That's it. I knew you didn't believe I did it, Sheriff.
2: Who says I don't?
1: What? What are you getting at?
2: Well, you can have your pick. You can leave Redmond.
1: Yes.
2: And face a murder charge. There's the money, the fight you had with Evie, the poison register at the store.
1: Wait a minute, you can't do this.
2: No. Or you can stay here and make Martha a good husband. Write poetry for her, take her riding, make her happy. And I'll forget about the other. Well?
1: I won't do it.
2: Huh? Murderers hang in this state, Bolton.
1: All right, Sheriff, you win.
2: And I'll be around checking up. And if you ever try to run out on her, I'll reopen the case on new evidence. And I swear before the Lord, Bolton, I'll hang you.

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0: I am the Whistler, and I know many things, for I walk by night. I know many strange tales hidden in the hearts of men and women who have stepped into the shadows. Yes, I know the nameless terrors of which they dare not speak.
1: Yes, friends, it's time for The Whistler. 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And now, The Whistler's strange story, Boomerang.
0: It's been 3 months now since the career of the doorbell killer ended in a blaze of newspaper headlines announcing the execution. The case was a strange one. Some thought his motive was robbery, some thought otherwise, but no one ever knew for sure. But the most important feature of the case wasn't mentioned in the headlines. It doesn't even appear in the police records or in the accounts of the trial. It will never appear anywhere, because the only two people who know of it aren't in a position to testify. It's the story of Amy Clark and a husband named Ralph who grated on her nerves. At first, he merely bored her. But after a while, her boredom subtly changed into something more dangerous. She found herself trying to find a way to leave Ralph without leaving the comfortable home, the healthy bank account, and the insurance policy. And oddly enough, the rise to prominence of an unfortunate individual labeled the doorbell killer by the tabloids had a direct effect on Amy and her problem. It started one morning as Ralph sat at breakfast going through his usual routine with a newspaper.
2: Give me a little more coffee, will you, honey bun? Look at those headlines. Wonder if they got that guy yet. That's enough. Holy smoke, he's done it again. Second time. Listen. Fleeing from the scene of his second murder, a man alleged to be the so-called doorbell killer fired 2 shots at a patrolman in the Twin Oaks district last night at 11 o'clock, then eluded the police dragnet around the area. Well, good Lord, Amy. Twin Oaks. Well, that's just over the hill. Patrolman Joseph Grimes had seen the man acting suspiciously on the porch of a house at 320 Green Street. He was unaware that within the doorway lay the body of Mrs. Mildred Norris, the Slayer's second victim. Evidence indicates Mrs. Norris, like her predecessor, answered the door only to meet a similar fate. Amy, you've got to be careful. Who knows what this guy's going to do next?
0: So you tell him you'll be careful, Amy. And he gives you the usual dutiful peck on the cheek. Turns in the hallway at the exact spot he always turns, and you wait for it.
2: Well, so long, honey bun. Don't take any wooden nickels. See you in the funny papers.
0: How many times have you heard that one, Amy? And how many times must you hear it again? You think about it all day as you go through your routine. And finally, in the afternoon, you get a chance to relax by the radio.
3: Patrolman Grimes reported that all he could see of the killer was a dim shape, a heavy-set man about 6 feet tall, vaulting over a low stone wall in the distance. A small metal tie clasp bearing the initial R found near the scene is a possible clue to the criminal's identity. Chief of Police Henderson suspects the killer is a familiar figure, possibly a resident of the Twin Oaks neighborhood, since in both cases he was apparently recognized and accepted by the victim who opened the door.
0: It's more than just an unpleasant news item with Twin Oaks just over the hill, isn't it, Amy? That night, Ralph comes home a little early, before dark, and you notice he's carrying his .38 pistol. There's an unhealthy suspicion through the neighborhood, a feeling that perhaps your next-door neighbor might be the guilty man. Ralph is tense and worried through dinner, and afterwards, during the usual routine with the evening paper, he skips his customary comments on the stock market.
4: Well, according to this, they couldn't find the bullet. But from the size of the nick in the patrolman's leg, they figured it was a .38. I don't care what you say, Amy. I'm still going to pack this little pistol of mine. And if that bird ever shows up around here, I'll have the welcome all ready for... Stay where you are, Amy. I'll go to the door. I'll give this guy the surprise of his life. What do you want?
5: Well, I'm Haley, Evening Bulletin. Working with Chief Police Henderson on the doorbell case. Just checking the neighborhood.
4: Oh, well, it's good to know the police are on the job.
5: You seem to be on the job, too.
4: Hmm?
5: That 38.
4: Yeah. Well, I'm not taking chances.
5: Yes, I understand. Got a permit, I suppose?
4: Sure.
5: What's your name?
4: Ralph Clark.
5: Oh, Clark. How long have you been in this neighborhood?
4: 3 years.
5: Wife?
4: Yeah, Amy. She's back in the kitchen.
5: Okay. Look, have you seen anyone acting suspicious around here last night or tonight?
4: No.
5: Where were you at 9 o'clock last night?
4: Now, wait a minute, Mr. Haley. Did you say you were a reporter or a police investigator?
5: I told you I'm working with Henderson. Isn't that good enough?
4: No. You better run along, Haley. I've answered enough questions. If the chief of police has any more in mind, tell him to send one of his men in uniform.
5: Any particular reason, Mr. Clark?
4: Yeah. One reason, and a good one. I have no intention of standing at the front door telling my life history to any reporter who happens to come along.
5: Okay, Mr. Clark. Keep your door locked and be careful when you open it. That's all.
0: That's when you began to think about it, Amy. As you stood back at the kitchen door and watched Ralph talking to Haley, the man from the Evening Bulletin. Ralph was jittery, almost suspiciously jittery, wasn't he? Standing there answering questions, the gun in his hand. And later that evening, when the doorbell rings again...
4: Stay here. I'll go. Oh, Mrs. Gibson.
6: That gun. What are you...
4: Well, anything wrong with the gun?
6: No, but I...
4: All right. Maybe if more people had guns, these things wouldn't happen. What are you doing out this time of the night?
6: Well, I just came to borrow a cup of sugar from Amy.
4: Come on in.
6: Well, just a minute. George, it's all right, George. I had Mr. Gibson watch from the window.
4: Funny time to be borrowing sugar, if you ask me.
6: Is Amy...
4: She's in the kitchen.
6: Oh.
4: Well? Aren't you going to get your sugar?
6: Oh. Of course, Mr. Clark. I'll only be a minute. I'm sorry, I...
4: It's all right. Get your sugar.
0: It struck you again as he stood talking to Mrs. Gibson, didn't it, Amy? Nervous, jumpy, rude to her. Of course, it's fantastic. You admit that. But it's something to think about anyway. And perhaps a remark or two to Mrs. Gibson the next day as both of you go outside to hang up the washing. Just a suggestion, a remark that slips out accidentally. Mrs. Gibson, after all, is always interested in her neighbors. She might see fit to pass it on.
7: Here's your mail, Mrs. Gibson. A couple of magazines, too.
6: Thank you, Postman. Sorry I jumped when you rang the doorbell.
7: Oh, I'm getting it from everyone these days.
6: I swear my husband George is going to break down if this business keeps up much longer. Hmm? That awful man still at large.
7: Yeah.
6: Oh, hello, Mr. Clark.
4: How are you, Mrs. Gibson?
6: Very well, thank you.
4: Say, I wanted to apologize for the way I acted last night. I was... sort of on edge and...
6: I see.
4: Worried about Amy and all. And you know how it is with this doorbell man running around the neighborhood. Well, I better be getting home to Amy. See you later.
7: Home early, ain't he?
6: Yes. Yesterday, too.
7: Pretty jumpy.
6: Do you think so?
7: You seem to be.
6: You know, I think the worst part of the whole affair is what the paper said about the man being a resident around here. About him being recognized by the victims just before
7: he... Yeah,
6: Can't trust anybody.
7: You're right at that.
6: For example, that tie clip with the R on it.
7: Huh?
6: Might even be him. R for Ralph.
7: Oh, well, now, I don't know.
6: Could
7: that...
6: be, couldn't it? 6 feet tall, heavy set.
7: Lots of people are 6 feet tall and heavy set.
6: And carry guns? Same kind of gun the killer carries?
7: Huh?
6: He has one. He was carrying it right now. I could see the bulge in his pocket.
7: Oh, now, Mrs. Gibson, it might have been something else.
6: It's a gun. Amy told me this morning.
7: You don't say. A 38?
6: Yes. Says he's carrying it on account of the knifer. You won't mention this to anyone.
7: Oh, no, no, you can trust me.
6: Amy said he began acting queer just before the first one happened.
7: Yeah?
6: Says that lately it's gotten so he scares her. Told me so just this morning.
0: You couldn't miss it, could you, Amy? A heavy-set man, 6 feet tall. The initial R, the 38 pistol. The announcement by the police that they would shoot on sight. But even so, it's still an experiment. There's nothing solid enough to count on yet. But 3 nights later, after the gossip has had a chance to circulate around the neighborhood, something happens that is solid. And that's the night you and Ralph go over the hill to Twin Oaks, to the Walkers for bridge. At 10 o'clock, Harry Walker comes in from the kitchen.
8: Sorry, folks. The bartender's up a stump. Yeah, out of ice. The old refrigerator ain't what she used to be. I guess we'll have to take them warm.
4: Oh, gosh, that's a darn shame, Harry. Supposing I go home and get some, huh?
8: You mean they got refrigerators in your neck of the woods?
4: Why not?
8: No, forget it, Ralph, old boy. In another hour, you won't care whether they're hot or cold. Right, Amy?
4: Hey, wait a minute, Harry. Isn't there an ice machine down the street a couple of blocks?
8: Say, there is at that. Forget all about it. I'll go down there.
4: No,
8: right
4: no,
8: now.
4: No, let me, Harry. I've been wanting to get some air.
0: So Ralph leaves for the ice machine. And because it's warm in the house, you walk out on the porch and stand in the shadows. Yes, it's still an experiment. You'd noticed a kind of forced cordiality toward Ralph at the party, a subtle undercurrent that would never penetrate that thick skin of his. Nothing subtle ever did. Then, as you stand there thinking, you notice a man walk up the stairs to the porch of a house a few doors up the street. There's a pause. The door opens. There's a sudden movement, the flash of a knife.

0: Wait a minute, everybody. Wait. You may as well sit down.
1: Did you see it, Harry?
0: I was just over there.
1: Yeah, but did you...
0: Yes, I saw her. She's right where he left her. The police are in there now.
2: Oh, I don't forget him. I can't stand this any longer.
0: They're doing all they can.
3: May I come in? Well, it looks like a party. Who's the host?
0: I am.
3: Well, I'm Haley, Evening Bulletin. What's your name?
0: Harry Walker.
3: Well, is it a party?
0: Yeah, I had a few in for bridge.
3: Well, friend, I'd send him home if I were you and tell him to stay there the rest of the night. And lock their doors. They all here?
0: Yeah, I think so.
4: Hello, Harry, old boy. Well, here's your ice, man. 25 pounds. The darn machine's haywire. Slammed the ice on my finger. I got a little blood on it. Hey. What's the matter with everybody?
5: With the prologue of Boomerang, the Signal Oil Company brings you another strange story by The Whistler. But first, I want to thank all you friends who helped make January the biggest month in all of Signal's 14 years of growth. Bigger even than pre-war midsummer months when travel sent gasoline sales soaring. Yes, the recent swing to Signal has been terrific. And I think I can tell you two reasons why. The first is that great new Signal gasoline, in which chemists actually rearrange the atoms in gasoline molecules to create amazing new power. Power that makes today's vintage model cars feel young again with quicker starting, faster pickup, and smooth anti-knock performance, even when you're taking the steepest hills and high. Power that gets so much extra efficiency from your motor, you actually go farther than ever with each gallon of new Signal gasoline. That'd be reason enough, wouldn't you say, for today's swing to Signal? But there's another equally important reason. If you're already trading with a Signal dealer, you know it. If not, I'll be back later to tell you about it. But for now, back to the Whistler.

0: Well, Amy, that did the trick, didn't it? Changed it from a vague idea in the back of your head, from an experiment in creating suspicion, to a solid plan to end your marriage in such a way that you'll manage to hold on to Ralph's house, his bank account, and the insurance policy. Somehow, Ralph manages to explain it to the police, shows them the defective ice machine, convinces them he actually did cut his finger when the ice dropped down. But the suspicion remains, much stronger than before, and the town is aroused to such a pitch by the third killing in Twin Oaks that the police and the people are ready for anything. The next day, after Ralph has left, you visit Chief of Police Henderson, and a few minutes later...
1: Did you see her, Chief?
2: Yeah, Ely, I saw her. She's out there now.
1: What about it?
2: I don't know. Sometimes I think she knows what she's talking about. Sometimes I think she's just a dizzy dame who's got the jitters like everybody else.
1: What are you going to do?
2: I don't know.
1: I checked the neighbors. They seem to think she's on the beam.
2: The papers are screaming for an arrest. Mayor called me this morning.
1: I think you've got a case.
2: I don't. You know, it's funny. I had a feeling Mrs. Clark was holding something out on me.
1: Yeah?
2: Something she was afraid to spill.
1: Like what?
2: Well, that's just it. I don't know. She told me after they got home last night, she saw her husband go into the kitchen and boil a knife in caustic soda after he thought she'd gone to bed.
1: Huh? What do you mean?
2: That's it, so help me. You think the guy could be that stupid? He leaves a party and a house full of witnesses, kills a lady three doors away, comes back with blood in his hands and a nutty story about an ice machine, takes his wife home and goes into the kitchen to boil out the knife.
1: Well, what's wrong with that?
2: Well, would you do it that way, Haley?
1: Well, no.
2: Neither would the killer.
1: I still think Clark is your man.
2: Well, you've been right before.
1: The guy's jumpy as a cat. I thought he was going to pull the trigger the other night, so help me.
2: Well, you're going to get a chance to find out tonight.
1: You going to run him in?
2: Yeah, just for questioning. But if his wife is right, he'll come out fighting. He's still carrying that gun, you know.
1: Yes, yes, I checked the license.
2: For some reason, she's afraid he'll try to kill her tonight.
1: Oh?
2: Yeah, now here's the plot. Sergeant Ransom's taking her home, letting her out a block away from the house. Now, she'll go in and try to get his gun. If she gets it, she'll raise the front window shade. But if she doesn't, she'll open the front door.
1: That's pretty game of her.
2: Well, she says it'll be easier that way. I think she's right.
1: Now, what if she can't get the gun?
2: Then Ransom goes in shooting.
1: Well, there's a story in that for me. I think I better be out there, Chief.
2: That's fine with me. We need all the help we can get on this case.
3: All right, Amy. I'll sharpen the carving knife. Anything to get dinner on the table. I'm just saying there's no excuse for you staying at a hen party till after dark. Especially now. Check that front door, Amy. Be sure it's locked and then come back here. I don't want you fooling around.

0: So you think we can close this case, Haley?
1: I don't know why not, Chief. The guy came out shooting just like she said he would.
0: Yeah, with a knife and a sharpening stone on the floor of the kitchen.
1: Yes, he was sharpening it when she got there.
0: Heavy set man, dark suit, initial R. The gun, the knife, and sharpening stone.
1: It all adds up.
0: Yeah, that's the trouble.
1: Huh?
0: It adds up too well. Comes out even. I've never been on a case in my life that came out exactly even.
1: Oh, now, wait a minute, Chief.
0: She was holding something out of me, Haley.
1: What makes you so sure?
0: Are you sure she isn't?
1: I think so.
0: I hope you're right.
2: This is your evening reporter, ladies and gentlemen, with another last-minute news roundup. According to the latest statement from the Office of Chief of Police Henderson, the case of the doorbell killer is not quite ready for the closed file. According to Henderson, the case against the late Ralph Clark was entirely circumstantial, and had the man gone to trial, the state case against him would have been very rickety. The fact that there is no living witness to any of the killings is the biggest point in favor of Clark. Henderson's statement naturally raised a furor amongst the City Hall boys.
3: Well, Amy, it came off almost perfectly. The house is yours now, and the bank account and the insurance policy. You're proud of yourself, aren't you? You chuckle at Mrs. Gibson's sympathetic understanding, and chuckle harder at Mrs. Gray down the street, who snubs you as the wife of a murderer. It won't make any difference in a week or two, will it, Amy? You'll be relaxing in Miami, forgetting all about the dull little city and the dull little people in it. Meanwhile, the case is still a little unsettled, and you decide to settle it once and for all. So you make another visit to Chief of Police Henderson's office. Now that Ralph is gone, it won't make any difference.
0: I saw her again today, Haley.
1: Who?
0: Mrs. Clark.
1: Yeah?
0: Yeah. Yeah, we can send the case to close file.
1: Well, how come, Chief?
0: Oh, I'll give you a statement for your paper in 10 minutes. I'm satisfied now that we got the right man. You see, the case against Clark is no longer circumstantial.
1: What do you mean?
0: There was an eyewitness to the third killing.
1: Wait a minute. An eyewitness?
0: Yeah, I knew she was holding out on me. She was standing on the porch of the Walker house during the bridge party. She saw the killer walk up to the front door 3 houses away.
1: Say, that is something. Do you think she could identify him at night at that distance?
0: She says so, and I believe her. She says it was her husband.
1: Why did she hold out?
0: Afraid.
1: Oh?
0: Satisfied?
1: I don't know. Maybe.
3: I think you're making a wise decision, Mrs. Clark. The real estate market is tops right now, and $15,000 cash is a good price for your house. We'll follow your instructions and have the draft sent to the Florida State Bank.
4: Hello? Hello, Mrs. Clark? Yes, we've done just as you requested. Converting the endowment insurance to cash will bring you slightly less than $20,000. 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We'll have the check forwarded to the Florida State Bank.
5: That's 18560, one-way mainliner to Miami, including excess baggage. 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
3: So you're all ready to go, aren't you, Amy? Your bags are packed in the living room. The house is sold. The airline tickets are in your purse. And there's over $35,000 in cash waiting for you in the Florida State Bank. It was a neat job, wasn't it? There wasn't a hole in it. Not a loose end. You're waiting now for the taxi that will take you to the airport, and then promptly at 10:30.
1: Hello, Mrs. Clark. Haley, Evening Bulletin. Remember me?
3: There was a loose end, wasn't there, Amy? And a million questions hit you at once as Haley comes in and closes the door, smiling confidently. Haley, ace crime reporter. The man who cracked the Jenkins case almost single-handed. And he knows. You can tell it by the look on his face.
1: You made a mistake, Mrs. Clark. A big mistake. You never should have said you were on that porch watching the guy that night at Walker's. It was a dumb trick, Mrs. Clark. You should have been sitting pretty if you hadn't opened your mouth once too often.

0: to try to wrangle out of this one.
1: The Whistler will return in just a moment with the strange ending of tonight's story. Meantime, here's that second reason for today's amazing swing to Signal. 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A typical of this is Signal's double-check lubrication service. And why is it called double-check? Because each part is checked not just once, but twice against Signal's lubrication chart, which shows every lubrication point and specifies which of Signal's 9 specialized oils and greases each part should have. That's Signal's way of making doubly sure that not a single lubrication point on your car is ever overlooked. No wonder Signal-serviced cars stay so happy and last so long. Now, wouldn't you say these are two mighty good reasons for today's swing to Signal? More conscientious Signal service geared to keep today's aging cars in the running. And that great new Signal gasoline that helps you enjoy peak performance from your car while you go farther than ever per gallon. And now, back to the Whistler.
2: Well, Amy, the walls are tumbling down all around you. You forget about the money in the Florida bank. Forget about the 11 o'clock plane. All you can think of is the slip you must have made somewhere. The statement to Chief Henderson that you were a witness to the third killing, even though the man was nothing but a shadowy form to you 3 houses away. Somehow it caught you up, Amy. Somehow it brought Haley to you, just as you were about to leave. You stand there petrified, wondering. Then suddenly, you see something in Haley's eyes you never noticed before as he slowly walks toward you.
0: You were gonna leave town. You were gonna take a powder, weren't you? Well, that'd never do, Mrs. Clark. Wouldn't do to have a loose witness floating around the country, ready to spill the beans whenever she felt like it. No, I wouldn't like that at all, Mrs. Clark. There are just 2 people who know who the doorbell killer is. You and me. That's 1 too many. I gotta fix that, don't I? Chief Henderson and my newspaper wouldn't like it if they knew the guy with the knife was...
3: me.
2: Yes. It's been 3 months now since Richard Haley, the doorbell killer, was executed for the murder of Amy Clark. But the most important feature of the case wasn't even mentioned in the headlines. It's the story of a vicious, conniving woman and a husband named Ralph who... grated on her nerves.

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0: I am the Whistler, and I know many things, for I walk by night. I know many strange tales hidden in the hearts of men and women who have stepped into the shadows. Yes, I know the nameless terrors of which they dare not speak.
1: Yes, friends, it's time for The Whistler. 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And now The Whistler's strange story, The Trigger Man.
0: He was young, brilliant, confident. He had everything it takes to make a successful lawyer. But no matter how you looked at it, law school graduates were a dime a dozen, regardless of how brilliant and confident they were. And Stella and the baby had to eat. So that's why Martin Lane took his first case from Branch Malone, the gambler, and got an acquittal for him, the first of a long line of acquittals. Yes, his old classmates threw up their hands, said he was selling his soul to the devil. But there was good money in it. And he kept telling himself he had to get a start somewhere. So he kept right on getting acquittals for Branch. And the money kept rolling in. But it had to end sometime, Martin. There had to be a payoff eventually.
2: Gentlemen of the jury, have you agreed upon a verdict?
3: We have, Your Honor.
2: How do you find?
3: We find the defendant not guilty.
2: Very well. The clerk will record the verdict of the jury. The defendant is discharged from custody. Jury dismissed for the day. Court stands adjourned till tomorrow. Oh, Mr. Lane.
4: You wanted me, Your Honor?
2: Yes, Mr. Lane. I wanted to compliment you on the way you handled the case.
4: Well, I did my best, Your Honor.
2: It was more than enough.
4: Is that all, sir?
2: Mr. Lane, I know it isn't any business of mine.
4: What's that?
2: There's something I'd like to caution you about.
4: Oh?
2: I don't like to see a clean-cut young fellow like you getting mixed up regularly with an out-and-out criminal like Branch Malone.
4: I appreciate your interest in me, Your Honor, but I'm afraid I'm...
2: You're not impressed. Is that it? You've got what it takes, Mr. Lane. But I've seen it happen time and again. A boy gets a start, wants to go places, gets mixed up with a criminal crowd, and it's all over.
4: Is that all, Your Honor?
2: Yes, Lane, that's all.
4: Very well. Good day.
2: Good day.
5: Hello, Lane.
4: Oh, hello, Lieutenant.
5: Congratulations.
4: Thanks.
5: You know, sometimes I'm sorry I'm on the force.
4: Yeah?
5: Yeah. Fussing around with the small stuff like homicides when I could be doing some great work like you are. Upholding the right. Rushing to defend poor innocent little guys like Branch Malone.
4: Well, this seems to be lecture day at the Hall of Justice.
5: Justice? You can buy and sell it like a sack of potatoes.
4: You better run along, Radigan. I've got an appointment.
5: Yeah, I saw him. Malone the Mighty. He's waiting outside for your payoff.
4: Okay, Radigan.
5: Just a minute, Martin. I got a tip for you about cops. Don't give us the brush off, because one of these days you're going to need us. Guys who play bang-bang with the big boys usually do.
4: Suppose we make that our little thought for the day.
5: All right, Martin. All right.
0: Yes, Martin, you're on your way, aren't you? Another acquittal. Another $500 in your pocket. It doesn't matter much where it comes from, does it? His money's as good as anybody's. And that night, as you sit in the living room reading the paper, you try and reason it through and file it away. But it keeps coming back.
4: Stella.
6: Yes, Martin?
4: Is anything wrong?
6: No.
4: I thought something might be bothering you.
6: No, there's nothing, Martin.
4: I thought you'd be happy about the case and everything. We can buy that dining room set now.
6: Yes, we can.
4: It was an easy case. $500 for an afternoon's work. It's not bad.
6: No, not bad.
4: There's nothing to it. State's evidence was insufficient. One of their witnesses didn't show up.
6: Same as the time before.
4: Yeah.
6: And they found the witness at the bottom of the river 3 days later.
4: Well, I can't help that.
6: No, I suppose you can't.
4: Well, Stella, you're not suggesting I drop him, are you? For years I've sweated and struggled trying to make enough for you and Susan. It's my business to defend him. A lawyer isn't a criminal just because he defends a criminal. That's right, isn't it?
6: You're defending yourself now, aren't you?
4: Oh, now, wait a minute. I'm not going through that again. I've told you 100 times. I'll get it. Hello? Oh, yes, Branch. What's up? Oh, gee, that's tough. Sure, I'll be glad to. Uh-huh. Yeah, sure, I'll do it right away.
6: What does he want now?
4: He wants me to meet a friend of his and rush him home. His boy was just run over.
6: Oh, how terrible.
4: Branch isn't so good at this sort of thing. He wants me to tell the fella and take him home.
6: That's funny.
4: Don't worry, darling. You've just got the jitters. I'll be right back.
0: Just a little favor for Branch, Martin. It's the least you can do, isn't it? The tavern's only a few blocks away, and you arrive a few minutes later to find Mr. Williams in a booth at the rear.
4: Are you Mr. Williams?
7: What do you want?
4: I'm sorry. I'm afraid I have some bad news. You are Mr. Williams, aren't you?
7: What's on your mind?
4: Your son.
7: Lenny?
4: Yeah.
7: What's happened? Quick, tell me.
4: I'll try to be calm, Mr. Williams. He's had an accident.
7: What? What are you... Lenny?
4: He was run over.
7: My Lenny? How? How did it happen?
4: That's all I know about it. I'm terribly sorry.
7: Where is he? Where is he? I've got to go to him.
4: He's home.
7: Oh, Lord. My poor Lenny.
4: If I can help you, my car's right outside.
7: Thanks. Come on.
4: Branch, what are you doing here?
8: Little business deal, Martin. All right, Williams, get in.
7: No. No, Branch. I'll give you every cent I've got. Please, Branch.
8: I heard that before. Get in.
7: I'll do anything you want, honest. But put that away. Don't make me. I'm old, Branch. I won't get in.
8: Suit yourself, Williams.
7: Oh!
8: Get in, Martin. Hear what I said? Get in.
4: You shot him.
8: I said get in. I'll take the wheel.

0: You're sitting kind of quiet for a lawyer.
1: I can't understand it, Branch.
0: It ain't that complicated for a man with your talent.
1: I put the finger on him. Who was he?
0: I thought I told you, Martin. He's the witness who didn't show up this afternoon.
2: With the prologue of The Trigger Man, the Signal Oil Company brings you another strange tale by The Whistler. You hear people say there's a reason for everything. Well, there's certainly a reason why in just 14 years the Signal Oil Organization has grown from a mere handful of stations in Southern California to almost 2,000 dealers serving 7 western states from Canada to Mexico. Briefly, that reason is quality of product. 14 years ago, it was Signal Oil Company that introduced the first guaranteed anti-knock gasoline at no extra price. And since then, Signal gasoline has been constantly improved to give you the benefit of every latest development in the automotive and petroleum industry. In today's new Signal gasoline, for instance, the atoms in gasoline molecules have actually been rearranged to create amazing new power. Power that not only helps you enjoy quicker starting, faster pickup, and quieter anti-knock performance from your car, but also helps you go farther than ever on each gallon of Signal. So you see, there's good reason for the swing to Signal. Good reason for you to get acquainted soon with the friendly station in your neighborhood displaying Signal's familiar yellow and black circle sign. And now, back to The Whistler.

0: Well, Martin, you've discovered something, haven't you? The judge and Radigan. Even Stella tried to tell you, but you couldn't understand until now. It happened so suddenly that it stuns you. Williams is dead, and you put the finger on him, didn't you? Acted as messenger boy for Branch Malone. Stood by him like one of his gunmen while he pulled the trigger. And there's nothing you can do to make it right again. Nothing you can say to the murdered man's wife or her son or Stella.
1: Martin. Martin, where have you been? It's past midnight. I've been worried sick.
2: It's just a little business, Stella. You'd better go back to bed.
1: What's the matter, Martin? You're white as a sheet.
2: Nothing.
1: What was it? Tell me.
2: Nothing, I said. I just had a talk with Branch, that's all. Now, go to bed.
1: All right, Martin. I'm sorry.
0: There's only one thing to do now, isn't there, Martin? You're walking down a one-way street, and there's no way to turn back. You're part of the organization now. One of Branch's boys, his counselor. And the only witness living who could put a rope around his neck. And you know exactly how Branch feels about that kind of a witness. So there's nothing to do but keep your mouth shut and hope for the best. You can't face Stella the next morning at the breakfast table. So you leave the house before she wakes and go down to the office. No one's there. You try and concentrate on your work, but it's no use. Go down to the coffee shop and try to eat, but you're not hungry. Walk in the park for a while, over to the library. You can't get your mind off of it, can you? Finally, at 11 o'clock, you return and find your secretary waiting.
1: I've been trying to get you all morning, Mr. Lane. There was a call from Mr. Malone.
2: What? When?
1: About an hour ago. He wants you to see him.
2: All right. Where? At his club?
1: At the Hall of Justice. He was booked this morning on suspicion of murder.
2: What happened, Branch?
3: I thought you might know, Counselor.
2: What do you mean?
3: There was a tip-off last night.
2: What?
3: Yeah. Know anything about it?
2: Oh, now, wait a minute, Branch. Don't look at me. Well, you don't think I
3: didn't say nothing.
2: Well, listen, I'd be crazy to do anything like that, Branch.
3: Sure you would. That's what I told Spike.
2: Spike?
3: My trigger man, Martin. Don't believe you ever met Spike, did you?
2: No.
3: Nice guy to have on your side when you're in a spot. We were trying to figure out if any witnesses might have been around last night. Any besides you, I mean. What's the matter, Counselor?
2: Nothing. It's just been a little tough on me, Branch.
3: Sure. You know how I feel about witnesses, Martin.
2: Listen, believe me, I'm not going to talk. I won't say anything.
3: That's what I told Spike.
2: What do you mean?
3: And Spike, he said to me, don't worry if they pick you up, boss. Where there's no witnesses, there's no case. You can figure that one out for yourself, Counselor.
2: But, Branch...
3: There won't be any prosecution witnesses, Martin. Because you're the only one. And you ain't gonna be on the witness stand. You're gonna defend me just like before. Only this time, Spike's gonna be real interested in how you're doing. Get it?
4: Lane.
2: Oh, it's you, Radigan.
4: Didn't mean to scare you like that, Martin. A little jumpy, aren't you?
2: What do you want?
4: Get it all settled with a big boy? I heard you just had a chat with him down in his cell. Did he put the heat on?
2: I'm sorry, Radigan. I haven't got time to stand
4: around.
2: Yeah,
4: I know. You're a busy man. You haven't got time to think about little things. Like a guy suddenly not showing up at home and his wife trying to explain it to his kid. What does your wife think of that, Martin? What does she think when she looks at your kid?
2: Cut it, will you?
4: Okay. Just had to speak my little piece. But I just want to tell you, you're playing with dynamite this time, Sonny. Your friend knows all his blue chips are on the table, and whoever put the finger on Williams in that bar is the guy who's gonna hang him. And this time, so help me, the witness won't disappear.
2: What are you getting at, Radigan?
4: I think you know enough about this case to hang Malone, and I think you'll come through for us. And when you do, it's gonna be dangerous.
2: Why are you telling me all this?
4: I want you to know why I'm putting a tail on you.
2: What?
4: One of my men's going to watch you day and night, and if you know what's good for you, you won't try and give him the slip.
2: Is this for my protection?
4: Right. Like I said, Martin, this time the witness isn't going to disappear.
0: That puts it up to you, doesn't it, Martin? You can take your choice. Go along with Branch and toss the rest of your life into the ash can. Or tell what you know and face Spike later in a dark alley somewhere. Spike will be there, too, won't he, Martin? And you won't have a chance, because you don't know him from Adam. All you know is that he's never missed yet. That when Branch gives him the order, the witness disappears. You can't eat, you can't sleep. And worst of all, you can't explain to Stella.
1: Martin.
2: Yes?
1: What are you going to do?
2: Oh, will you forget it, Stella? He's my client. I've got to defend him.
1: Do you?
2: Of course I do.
1: Why, Martin, you know he's guilty. Why must you involve yourself in it further? You've got a right to turn him down. He doesn't own
2: Stella,
1: you.
2: Stella, please, will you let me alone?
1: You're an accomplice. If you defend him, you're as guilty as he is. Where are you going?
2: Out. Come on, Joe. We may as well be sociable.
5: I'm sorry, mister.
2: Brannigan told me.
5: Wonder why he doesn't tell me these things. By the way, my name isn't Joe.
2: What is it?
5: Ed Morris.
2: Okay, Ed. I saw you following me all afternoon.
5: No, I thought you did.
2: I thought I'd walk around the block. That is, if you don't mind.
5: Why not?
2: Your boss would get a bang out of this, I suppose. Walking around together this way.
5: He just said to keep an eye on you. He didn't care how.
2: Is that all he said?
5: That's all. Radigan thinks you're a pretty good kid.
2: So what? Am I supposed to toss away the biggest case of my life just because he thinks I'm a good kid?
5: The guy's guilty and you know it.
2: What do you mean, I know it?
5: If you didn't know it, I wouldn't be here.
2: You better stick to your gum shoeing, Ed.
5: Okay. Say, there's a bar down the street.
2: I don't want to go on any bars.
5: Maybe it's just this bar, huh? Maybe because it's the one where William...
2: Did you hear what I said? I don't want to go on any bars.
5: All right, Martin.
2: I've changed my mind about taking a walk. I think I'll go home.
0: Yes, Martin, you're on a one-way street, a blind alley. There's no way to turn now, and there's a blank wall at the end. You've got to take the case. It's more than a matter of right and wrong. Yes, Martin, at this point, it's life or death. So you go to work on it, visit Branch every day in his cell, spend nights at the office preparing the case, plugging loopholes, anticipating points the prosecution is sure to bring out. Making it another sure thing for Branch. You have 2 weeks until the arraignment, and Branch wants bail. 2 weeks without sleep, forgetting to eat, until you're almost ready to crack. And worst of all, you can't tell Stella. There's no way to make her understand. And then suddenly, on the night before the arraignment, you can't hold out on her any longer.
1: Martin. Martin, darling, you've got to tell me. You can't go on this way.
2: Please, Stella. There's nothing.
1: Are you afraid to tell me?
2: No, I...
1: Why did you lie to me, Martin? Why did you tell me you had nothing to do with the murder? Williams was the man you met that night, wasn't he?
2: Listen, Stella, you've got to forget it. Please, don't even
1: what
2: think...
1: What are you afraid of?
2: All right, I'll tell you. I'm the witness. I'm the only one who can hang Branch. Radigan knows it. They all do, but they have no proof. That's why that guy's always waiting for me across the street. He's a guard. All I have to do is open my mouth and I'm dead. But if that's all there was to it, I wouldn't worry, see? It's you, too, and Susan. Don't you see? He won't stop at anything. Spike Robertson's waiting for me somewhere, waiting for me to open my mouth. And if I do, the guard won't make any difference. Spike won't stop until he gets us all.
1: Martin, I...
2: Well, now you know it. You were right, all of you. But it's too late now.
1: So you're going to defend him and let it happen again and again?
2: Yes.
1: Martin, I want you to stand up at the arraignment tomorrow and tell them everything.
2: Don't be ridiculous.
1: We'll take our chances, Martin, Susan and you and I. It has to be that way, dear. If we don't, there's nothing left, don't you see?
2: No, I'm afraid I don't. No. You'd better go on to bed, dear.

0: Yeah. You and me are gonna do big things together, Martin. You're a smart boy.
1: Branch.
0: Yeah?
1: Branch, what if I told you that when I get you out of this arraignment and this jam, it was gonna be the last time?
0: Huh?
1: That if I get you out of this one, we're all washed up.
0: What do you mean, if, Martin?
1: All right, when I get you out of this one.
0: How long you been thinking this over?
1: Oh, I don't know.
0: Because I don't like it, Martin. You just don't run out on this kind of a partnership. Not when a guy knows as much as you do.
1: Well, I'm not going to talk if that's what's worrying you.
0: Oh, you're wrong, Martin. I ain't worried. And okay, it's the last time if you want it that way. Of course, you won't be taking cases from anyone else either, but if you say it's the last time, there's nothing I can do but...
1: What do you mean, Branch?
0: I ain't in charge of ending partnerships, Martin. I leave that up to Spike.
2: So you go into the courtroom, Martin, in half-lit prosecution, as you think about the one-way street, with Spike waiting at the end. Stella is there watching you, her face white and tense. Branch, confident, half-smiling. The rest of them, Radigan, the judge, the jury, all looking at you, waiting, wondering what you'll say when the time comes. Then finally it comes, and you find yourself on your feet, going into your act.
1: I remind the court that the so-called evidence presented by the prosecution is neither circumstantial evidence, nor is it direct evidence. It's nothing, gentlemen, but suspicion, based simply on the fact that it is alleged that my client had ample and sufficient motive to...
2: She's not looking at you now, Martin. She's bent over, her face in her hands. Radigan is turning away. The judge is looking down at the bench.
1: Williams' connection has yet to be demonstrated to the satisfaction of either the state or... I can't go on, Your Honor. I ask that the court disqualify me as counsel for the defense and offer myself as principal witness for the prosecution.
3: Martin! Oh, Martin, darling!
4: I knew you'd do it, kid. I knew it.
1: Thanks, Radigan. Thanks.
2: It's a new world, isn't it, Martin? There's a different feel to the sidewalk under your feet as you start home late that night after filing your statement with the district attorney's office. The streets are bare and deserted. Just you and Ed Morris, Radigan's guard.
1: Well, I missed you when I left the courthouse, Ed.
5: I was there, don't worry.
1: Well, looks like you've got a job on your hands now.
5: I'm ready. That was quite a thing you pulled. I thought Malone was going to pass out in his chair.
1: you know, it's funny, Ed. But now that it's over, I'm not scared at all.
5: They sent two men along with your wife. Stake out at your house, you know.
1: Yeah. Is this the car?
5: Yeah. Hop in.
1: Spike.
6: Yeah, that's right. Spike.
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2: Well, Martin, Branch didn't waste any time, did he? 2 shots, and your guard lies dead at your feet. You look at the killer standing in front of you, the gun still smoking in his hand. There's nothing you can do, no way to turn. 10, maybe 15 minutes left to live. Long enough for him to take you to a lonely spot on the highway and make another witness disappear. Then, strangely, you find yourself thinking of the deposition, safe in the district attorney's office. And, stranger still, you discover you still aren't afraid.
1: No use checking him, he's dead.
6: Yeah. I don't miss very often.
1: Oh, what do we do now?
6: Well, maybe we better get in the car and hustle him over to the morgue.
1: What are you talking about?
6: That's what we usually do with the stiffs.
1: I don't get it, Spike.
6: Spike?
1: Yeah.
6: You know Radigan was putting a tail on you, didn't you?
1: Well, sure I did, but...
6: That's me, Stanley, DA's office. The guy in the gutter you've been palling around with for 2 weeks is Spike.

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That whistle is your signal for the Signal Oil program, The Whistler. This is Marvin Miller speaking, reminding you to look for those familiar yellow and black circle signs that identify those popular Signal Oil stations in 7 western states from Canada to Mexico. 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

0: I am the Whistler, and I know many things, for I walk by night. I know many strange tales hidden in the hearts of men and women who have stepped into the shadows. Yes, I know the nameless terrors of which they dare not speak.
1: Yes, friends, it's time for The Whistler, rated by independent research the most popular West Coast program in radio history. And remember, let every traffic signal remind you, with new signal gasoline, you do go farther than ever. Look for the familiar big yellow and black circle sign that identifies those popular signal service stations in 7 western states from Canada to Mexico. And now, The Whistler's strange story. Smart Boy.
0: Fifteen minutes after Verna had called him on the phone, Steve Carson was walking into the entrance of her apartment. Inside, he was raging at her. Outside, he looked cool as a piece of ice. 10 years as a private detective have given him that. The nonchalance outside, in spite of the burn-up underneath. Yes, Steve was a top-notch detective. A smart boy. Smart enough to see when Verna came along 5 years ago that investigation fees were chicken feed. What with Verna's beauty and his ability, there was real money on the other side of the line, in blackmail. It had turned out to be a great thing, an unbeatable combination. And as he left the automatic elevator at the end of the corridor and walked down to her apartment, he thought what a shame it was that Verna could be so naive as to think she could change it with a simple phone call.
2: Oh, it's you, Stevie.
3: Hello, darling.
2: Come in. We've been expecting you.
3: Oh?
2: I could tell by your attitude on the telephone that you were unhappy, dear. You know Randy Summers, of course.
4: Well, Mr. Carson, nice of you to drop in.
3: Vern, I want to talk to you alone.
2: Sit down, won't you? Randy, darling, fix him a drink.
4: Of course. Looks like he could use one.
2: You are irritated, aren't you, Stevie? I can always tell. The corners of your mouth sort of twitch and your jaw muscles bulge.
3: Are you going to get that guy out of here?
2: No. I like having him around.
3: You think I'm going to hold still for this?
2: I think so.
3: Well, that's a bad guess. If he stays, I go.
2: Are we going through all that again?
3: I'm not playing second horn, baby. If you want a new stooge, that's your business. If I want to quit, that's mine.
2: Oh, darling, you sound positively jealous.
3: Oh, you couldn't have picked a better partner. He even looks like a heel. I should have known better than to get mixed up in the rotten mess anyway.
2: Well, Stevie, dear, I'm surprised at you. You didn't think it was so rotten when you were getting your share of the profit.
3: I'm washed up, Verna. I'm a private eye, not an errand boy. Get that through your head. Or would you rather I put it down in writing?
4: In writing? My dear fella, surely you should know by now never to put anything in writing that concerns Verna.
3: Stay out of this, Summers.
2: Sit down, Stevie.
4: Oh, I'm afraid our Mr. Carson isn't going to be the least bit cooperative tonight. Is he, darling? Here's your drink, old man. See here, Carson, I can take just so much
3: okay,
4: of you.
3: Okay, in that case...
2: Stop it, both of you. You're acting like... Let go of him, Steve.
3: All right.
2: Now, look here. This sort of thing isn't going to get you anywhere. I told you once before how things stand. Randy and I are running the show from now on, and we'll let you know when we need you. Is that clear?
3: Yeah, it's all right. If it works.
2: Randy and I are satisfied with it, aren't we, dear?
4: Of course.
3: Summers, old man, did it ever occur to you that one of these days Verna would slip you the same fast shuffle she gave me?
4: I have a feeling she won't.
2: You see, Stevie? We trust each other.
3: Okay, Verna. This is your round.
2: Meaning there might be others?
3: Could be. What about our dear friend Charles W. Ralston?
2: Charles W. Ralston.
3: Suppose I were to tell him about the letters.
2: Why, you wouldn't stoop to that, would you, Stevie?
3: What do you suppose Ralston would do if he found out he'd been paying for letters that were burned up 3 months ago?
4: What? Is that true, Verna?
2: Well, what if it is?
4: What happened?
3: A little fire, Summers. An accident at Verna's cabin. She kept the letters there.
4: Oh, the cabin, eh? Wasn't that the one he built for you as a contribution to the cause?
2: Yes. It was nice of him, wasn't it, Stevie? Oh, you'll love it, Randy. Way off in the mountains overlooking Lake Tahoe. Quiet and peaceful. Miles from anyone.
4: Wonderful.
2: It was lucky we were there at the time, so it wasn't a total loss. You know, Steve, I think I'll have to have that old-fashioned ceiling lamp removed. It's too dangerous. the same thing could happen again.
3: Get back to the point, Verna. What about the letters?
2: Well, since you brought it up, Stevie, with some nasty little insinuations that you might possibly tell Mr. Ross.
3: What makes you think I won't?
2: Well, let's see. There's the McCrea case, and that swindle on the Falstrom woman,
3: mm-hmm.
2: and a few other enterprises you wouldn't want the DA to know about.
4: Oh, a skeleton in the private investigator's closet, eh?
2: They could put you away for years and years, Stevie. And I know how you feel about short haircuts. No, darling, I don't think you're going to tell Mr. Ralston anything. You're going to go right on doing little favors for me, without the usual percentage. You'll do it just for, shall we say, old time's sake? In memory of... Well, let's let it go at that. In memory.
4: Very touching, darling. I had no idea Mr. Carson was so sentimental.
2: What do you say, Steve?
3: Okay, Verna.
2: Really, it's the only sensible way to look at it. Come on, let's have a drink on it.
4: Oh, by all means. And this time, old man, shall we try not to spill it? It's awfully good scotch.
2: Oh, Randy, please.
4: Oh, certainly.
2: Steve, there are a few little things I'd like to discuss with you.
3: Yeah?
2: Randy's flying down to Los Angeles tonight, and when he gets back, he'll join me at the cabin.
3: The cabin?
2: I'm going up alone tomorrow afternoon. Why don't you come up for the weekend, and we'll talk things over?
3: I don't know, Verna.
2: It'll do you a lot of good. Mountain air, you know.
3: Well, I could let you know in the morning.
2: Good.
3: Well, I guess I'd better be sliding along.
2: Stevie.
3: Yeah?
2: You do understand, don't you? About Randy and me? Everything's going to work out all right. Hmm?
3: Sure, Verna. Sure.
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0: Steve. You're a smart boy. Smart enough to know there's only one way to handle Verna now. 5 prosperous years as her partner in the rather hazardous enterprise of blackmail have given you a healthy respect for her intelligence. And you're too smart to force a showdown yet. The corners of your mouth are twitching again as you think about her. It's too bad, in a way, that she thought she could force you to stooge for Randy Summers, the new boy. She was a nice kid. That's funny, isn't it, Steve? You're thinking about her in the past tense already, only 10 minutes after you left her at the apartment. Your mouth is still twitching as you stop in front of another apartment and walk up to a door with a brass plate on it and the name of Charles W. Ralston.
1: I don't think you know me, Mr. Ralston.
2: I'm afraid I don't.
1: Steve Carson, private investigator.
2: Oh?
1: I came to see you about a Miss Verna Sheldon.
2: I'm sorry I don't.
1: I have a proposition, Mr. Ralston.
2: Very well.
1: You know all about the letters, of course. Mr. Ralston, you're a pretty influential businessman in the city, and also a man, shall we say, not without enemies.
2: A man in my position is bound to have a few.
1: Exactly. Now, let's suppose Miss Sheldon's letters were to fall into the hands of the wrong people.
2: She's assured me they won't.
1: Ah, you don't know her. Suppose you were to sell those letters to a group of individuals for a sum much greater than you could afford to pay.
2: She wouldn't.
1: Oh, but she would, and is. I've been able to find out that much and a little more. Shall I go on?
2: Of course.
1: She's going up to her cabin tomorrow. Over the weekend, someone will contact her there to make the transaction. You'll have to work fast if you want the letters.
2: What's your proposition?
1: I think I can break up that little meeting before it ever takes place.
2: You can get the letters for me?
1: Yes.
2: How much?
1: My fees run a little high for this sort of thing.
2: How much, Carson?
1: $25,000.
2: I can't possibly get it.
1: You don't think it's worth it, considering your position?
2: I couldn't, Carson. $25,000.
1: Well, think it over. And do make up your mind soon, Ralston. I'll call you sometime tomorrow morning. Oh, by the way, do you still own that cabin?
2: I sold it.
1: I thought it was a gift.
2: It's on the records as a sale to Miss Sheldon.
1: Okay. I guess I'll run along.
2: Just a moment. You're quite certain she's planning to sell those letters?
1: Quite certain.
2: How do I know this isn't another one of her tricks? And how do I know you're not in league with her?
1: That's just a chance you'll have to take, Mr. Ralston.
2: Hmm.
1: Good night.
0: The next move is the big one, isn't it, Steve? There's the matter of the defective kerosene lamp in Verna's cabin at Lake Tahoe. The same lamp that exploded once before and caused the fire that burned Mr. Ralston's letters. A thing like that is liable to happen again, isn't it, Steve? Particularly since you arrive at the cabin 5 hours later, equipped with 5 gallons of high-test gasoline, and proceed to change the possibility into a certainty. It takes you a half hour to set it up in a way you can't possibly miss. And when you're through, you carefully raise the huge lamp again on its creaking chains, lock the cabin door, and leave. You can see Verna now arriving at the cabin, pulling the lamp down. There's the flick of a match, an explosion, and a fire to remove any trace of your visit. By 8 o'clock, you're back in town to call on Verna, as you promised, to regret that you can't accompany her, and to make sure her visit is coming off on schedule.
3: Well, if it isn't smart, boy.
1: O'Hara.
3: Right.
1: I don't get it.
3: You will. Come in. I'm standing by. Lieutenant just left on an errand.
1: Yeah? What errand?
3: You.
1: Come on, O'Hara. What's the pitch? What are the police doing here?
3: I was just going to ask you what you're doing here.
1: Yeah?
3: Suppose you tell me first, huh?
1: I was calling on Verna.
3: Any particular reason?
1: Business.
3: I see. She's over there, if you want her.
1: Where?
3: Under the blanket.
1: What are you talking about?
3: Slight case of homicide, Steve. A blood instrument, to coin a phrase. Oh. Surprise to you?
1: Yeah,
3: I wonder.
1: Wait a minute. You don't think I...
3: You and she were in business together, huh? What kind of business?
1: Investigations.
3: Uh-huh. And she had something you wanted pretty bad and she wouldn't give. That's right, isn't it?
1: Suppose I don't answer that one.
3: Okay. We'll have plenty of time to go into that later.
1: Tell the lieutenant he can reach me at my office.
3: Oh? Going so soon?
1: Yeah.
3: Okay. Just one thing, Steve. I'd stick around pretty close if I were you because, well, I've got a hunch the DA would like a little chat. When you get the time.
0: That stopped you cold, didn't it, Steve? Alibi, alibi, alibi. Flashing on and off in your brain like a neon sign. Everything you figured on, planned for, set up just like a spring trap and everything gone. Verna's dead. You're the number one suspect. And you were driving on a lonely mountain road on an errand you can't explain at the moment she was killed. That'll sound great in court, won't it? But there's one thing you're sure of. Ralston killed her. There's no question about it. The talk last night. The deadline you tossed up to him. Yes, it was Ralston, all right. It takes you 5 minutes to get to a phone booth in a corner drugstore.

0: Mr. Ralston's residence.
1: Steve Carson calling. I'd like to speak to Mr. Ralston, please.
0: He hasn't come down yet this morning. May
1: I've got to talk to him. This is important.
0: Oh, but sir,
1: Listen, whoever you are, you run up to Ralston and tell him Steve Carson's on the phone. He'll talk.
0: Very well, Mr. Carson. Here's Mr. Ralston now.
1: Good. Come on. Come on, Ralston. What's holding you?
2: Hello, Carson.
1: Listen, Ralston, I've got to see you right away.
2: Something wrong?
1: You know what I'm talking about. Just stay put. I'm on my way over.
2: I'm expected at the office in 20 minutes. I'm afraid
1: you're going to stay right where you are. Do you want me to talk to you, or would you rather I did my talking to the police?
2: I'll be here, Mr. Carson.

0: Mind if I sit down, Ralston?
1: Go ahead. I'll sit over here.
0: No, you better close the door first.
1: Oh?
0: Your man Schermerhorn's got big ears.
1: Oh, yes.
0: Yes.
1: Now, Mr. Carson?
0: I guess you know why I'm here, or are you going to give me that I don't know what you're talking about routine?
1: Well, really, Mr. Carson...
0: I'll get right to the point. I'm here for two reasons. The first is that I'm sure you knocked off Verna Sheldon as if I'd been there watching you. Oh, don't look so surprised, Ralston.
1: I had nothing to do with it.
0: Don't give me that. I didn't get any farther into the joint than the entrance hall, and I could see it had been gone over with a fine-tooth comb. Maybe someone looking for those letters, huh? Someone who figured tomorrow night might be too late?
1: Why are you so interested?
0: I've been put in a rather awkward position, Ralston.
1: You, have the letters?
0: One thing at a time. My good friend Sergeant O'Hara seems to think I killed her. Unfortunately, it looks like my only defense is to prove you did it. That is, unless...
1: Unless what?
0: Unless I come through with an alibi. I know you killed her, Ralston, and I've been in the business long enough to know that all I've got to do to hang you is to flash those letters in the DA's office.
1: You have them?
0: I know where to get them.
1: I've got to have them, Carson. I'll do anything...
0: Now you're talking. First, there are a few things I'd like to know. Did anyone see you at Verna's apartment last night?
1: I didn't go to her apartment last night.
0: Okay. I'm going to dig up those letters. So long, Ralston.
1: Wait a minute.
0: Okay.
1: I did it. I killed her. I had to. I would have been ruined
0: if... better. Now, you wouldn't have just hopped a cab and gone over there to knock her off, Ralston. You've got a better head than that. You must have been somewhere else at the time, huh?
1: No one saw me. First, I went down to the yacht harbor. I have a boat there.
0: What time?
1: 10:15.
0: Okay, 45 minutes to go.
1: No one saw me at first, but a short time after I went aboard the boat, the night watchman came by and called out to me from the dock. He'd seen the light on the boat.
0: What time?
1: 10:30.
0: He talked to you?
1: Yes.
0: So as far as he was concerned, you were on the boat between 10:15 and when?
1: He didn't see me again until I'd come back the second time after...
0: After you knocked off Verna. What time?
1: 11:30.
0: Perfect. I couldn't have done much better myself, Ralston.
1: I was lucky. I spoke to the watchman at 11:30 when I was leaving for the night.
0: Anyone else around?
1: Yes. There were several men a few yards ahead of me. I think they came from the club.
0: And the watchman will recall there were others when you spoke to him. Huh?
1: I suppose so. It was rather dark, but I think he must have noticed them.
0: Oh, that's good enough for me. Now listen, Ralston, no one has any idea you were connected with Verna except me. I think they'll take you at your word. Probably won't even consider you a suspect.
1: What are you getting at?
0: You're my alibi, Ralston. I was with you on the boat all the time, remember?
1: Well, I...
0: You, aren't holding out on me, are you?
1: No, it's not that.
0: That alibi is worth a lot of money to me, Ralston. I might even be willing to forget about the $25,000. The watchman didn't see you go on the boat alone. He didn't see you leave when you went to Verna's apartment, and no one saw you come back. And when you finally checked with them just before going home, there were others around. That makes an alibi for both of us.
1: What about the letters?
0: Forget it.
1: Where are they?
0: You won't find them, Ralston. You almost tore the joint to pieces and you couldn't find them. I could have told you they weren't there.
1: You're going to go on bleeding me.

0: Time you have the topper up your sleeve. Randy Summers, the new boy, is on his way back from Los Angeles. And you know that 30 seconds after he finishes his story of what happened between you and Verna on the evening of the murder, the DA will be on the phone asking for the answers. There's nothing to do now but wait. Thursday, Friday, and then Saturday morning, you open the door of your office.
1: Hello, smart boy. I've been waiting for you.
2: What's on your mind, O'Hara?
1: Oh, just like to have a little talk with you, that's all. About the Sheldon dame.
2: What else?
1: You were good friends, weren't you?
2: Sure.
1: I mean, particularly good friends.
2: So what?
1: So, I understand things suddenly went sour.
2: Ah, a little pigeon flew in from L.A. and slipped you that, huh?
1: You denying threatening her because she shook you for this Summers guy?
2: We had a slight disagreement, that's all.
1: You had three beefs with her. The first was a week ago at her apartment. The second was the next day in a downtown bar.
2: Mm-hmm.
1: And don't say you didn't, because Summers says so, and so does the bartender. The third one was on the night she was killed, just after she called you on the phone and told you it was all off. Now, what was the beef?
2: I disliked the hat she was wearing.
1: Sure. So much you told her you were going to wring her neck.
2: Did I say that?
1: Never mind the stall. I haven't even started yet, chum. That dame had something on you, didn't she?
2: Did she?
1: Why didn't you tell me you were up at her apartment on the night of the murder?
2: You didn't ask me, O'Hara. Summers was there, too, incidentally. He was still there when I left.
1: He caught the 9:45 plane at the airport. We checked it. Now, you were there at 7:30.
2: Right.
1: The first time.
2: What do you mean, the first time?
1: You didn't go back around 10:30?
2: What are you talking about, O'Hara?
1: It seems the Sheldon dame got a phone call at 9:15, just before Summers left. And it was from you.
2: Wait a minute. You're all wrong. I didn't make
1: it. You made an appointment to see her at 10:30.
2: That's a lie.
1: Did you keep it, Carson?
2: Someone's been giving you a line.
1: Summers was there when the call came in. She told him it was you. Said you were coming back. He wanted to stick around in case you got rough, but she told him she could handle it. So he took his plane.
2: The guy's lying, O'Hara.
1: Wait a minute. You can work out an answer on the way down to the Hall of Justice. At the moment, you're under arrest. Suspicion of murder.

0: Whistler will return in just a moment with the strange ending of tonight's story. Meantime, I wish we had television so you could see the photographs I have here of two pistons taken from two identical motors. The only difference was that one motor used New Signal premium motor oil, while the other used uncompounded oil. But what a difference in those pistons. After 79,000 miles of driving, the one using New Signal premium is relatively clean, unworn, while the other piston using uncompounded motor oil shows six times as much carbon deposit, 50% more cylinder wear. Yes, those five compounds in New Signal premium oil really make a difference. 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
0: My bet is, when you see these photos, you'll want to make your next oil change a change for the better. 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

Well, Steve, it's quite a poker hand, isn't it? O'Hara and Summers have played their cards, but you still have the topper up your sleeve. That phone call was a shock. Summers is too stupid to have dreamed that one up all by himself. You try and figure it out as you sit in the anteroom, waiting to see District Attorney Skelly. He must have been telling the truth. For some reason or other, Verna didn't want him to know who called and told him it was you. It was Ralston, of course, pleading for his letters again. And when she turned...

0: turned him down, he decided to kill her. Good old Ralston. You knew you'd need that top card, didn't you, Steve? But you had no idea you'd need it this badly.
1: Hello, Carson.
2: Hello, D.A.
1: Doesn't look so good, does it?
2: I hate to see you guys make monkeys out of yourselves, Skelly, but if you...
1: Just a minute, Steve. I have a few questions to ask you, although I don't think it'll make much difference.
2: Got it all figured out, huh?
1: Just about.
2: Good. Now, if you'll stop figuring long enough to ask me where I was at the time of the murder, maybe we'll all have a great big laugh.
1: Okay. The floor is yours.
2: I was on a boat at the Yacht Harbor talking over some confidential business with a client of mine.
1: Yeah? Who?
2: He's a pretty important guy, Skelly.
1: I suppose his name's confidential, too.
2: No, not at all. Charles W. Ralston, Vice President of State Savings and Loan. Is that good enough?
1: Ralston?
2: But if you don't believe me, get on the phone and call him.
1: You're serious about this?
2: Sure. Go ahead, call him up.
1: You better brace yourself, Carson.
2: Hmm?
1: Ralston was burned to death in a cabin at Lake Tahoe early this morning. Seems a coal oil lamp exploded or something. A couple of rangers saw the flames and... Something wrong, Carson?

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That whistle is your signal for the Signal Oil program, The Whistler. This is Marvin Miller speaking, reminding you to look for those familiar yellow and black circled signs that identify those popular Signal Oil stations in seven western states from Canada to Mexico. 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

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This evening's titles were Treasure Hunt, Boomerang, The Trigger Man, and Smart Boy. 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Tune in again next Thursday evening, same time, same place, for another set of spine-tingling, edge-of-your-seat, white-knuckle thrillers, here on Audio Theater. This is Tom Singh. Thanks for listening. 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

0: Good evening. This is Ron. Welcome to Audio Theater for Tuesday, April 14th, 2026. This evening, on Audio Theater, I present a detective quad play from the old-time radio series, This Is Your FBI. This evening's titles are Salesman of Espionage, The Singing Swindler, The Carnival Killer, and The Fugitive Horse Player. These shows originally aired back on the evenings of April 26th and May 3rd, 10th, and 17th, 1946, respectively. This evening's show is presented in memory of Robert Weakland. These cases, taken directly from the files of the Federal Bureau of Investigation, begin momentarily. Enjoy this evening's presentation.
1: 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And that brings up an important fact about the sponsor of this program, the Equitable Life Assurance Society of the United States. The Equitable Society stands for the security of life insurance in the minds of more than 3.25 million Equitable Society policyholders. And with good reason. For the Equitable Society representative in your community is a trained man, familiar with life insurance in all its uses and applications. He's an expert in security, an authority on the subject. And he'll show you, without obligation, how to build security through the Equitable Life Assurance Society for you, your home, and your country. Tonight's FBI file, Salesman of Espionage.

0: A few months ago, we presented a special version of the official FBI motion picture, House on 92nd Street, which told for the first time the dramatic story of your FBI's war against some of the Nazi agents of espionage in America. Tonight, we turn back to the period immediately preceding December 7th, 1941, and bring you another story of counter-espionage on the home front. We break the seal on a chapter from the file, German Operations Galveston. In the days immediately prior to America's entry into the war, increased FBI surveillance under a presidential directive had so restricted the maneuverability of Nazi agents known to the FBI that the Nazis were forced, in many cases, to employ professional artists of intrigue, those whose business it is to spy for monetary profit. In some cases, those agents were German, in some cases Italian, and sometimes they were American. A few minutes ago on this particular night, a small cabin cruiser put out from a private pier near an isolated beach house somewhere in the Galveston area and headed out into the Gulf of Mexico. At the wheel, a young man about 22. His companion, a woman in her middle 40s. They're about 4 miles out now as the young man speaks to the woman.
1: I say, Mother, we're in luck so far, but...
2: But what, Richard?
1: What if we should encounter the Coast Patrol?
2: You have a permit for the boat, haven't you?
1: Yes, but we hardly have a license to carry the kind of cargo we have on board.
2: Let me worry about that, Richard.
1: But suppose they should come aboard for inspection?
2: I shall do the talking and no one will come aboard.
1: But they just might.
2: Richard, please.
1: Okay.
2: Test violence of this kind is so uncouth.
1: Well, there was nothing else to do after he repented and threatened to expose us. If we had let him get away, the jig would have been up for us.
2: He was a handsome man, wasn't he, Richard?
1: As I could tell, you thought so.
2: Such a delightful cocktail companion.
1: Well, getting back to business, Mater. What we learned from him should be worth at least $1,000 to the Germans.
2: Nonsense, Richard. $2,000, or we shan't have it.
1: Very well. Don't you think this is far enough out?
2: I should think so.
1: Okay, then I'll cut her down and let her drift while we do the rest.
2: Can you manage alone?
1: Yes, I think so. Well, here goes.
2: Well, au revoir, dear, and thanks for the information.

0: 2 days later, Agent in Charge Harrison of the Houston field office of the FBI, some 50 miles from Galveston, is at his desk when...
1: Harrison speaking.
2: This is police headquarters, Galveston, Mr. Harrison.
1: Well, hello.
2: I'm calling about the man reported missing the last 2 days.
1: The construction engineer?
2: Yes, sir. His body was found washed ashore this morning.
1: So?
2: The information he was known to have had on his person is missing.
1: Well, it's not hard to tell who has the information by now, but who procured it for them is another problem.
2: Is there any further assistance we can give you?
1: Yes, for the time being, I'd like you to keep the discovery of the body quiet.
2: We'll be glad to cooperate with you.
1: I feel sure this is the work of professionals. If we can discover who they are, then we'll have a murder charge with which to take them out of circulation.
2: I see.
1: How was the man killed?
2: 32 caliber automatic.
1: All right, I'll have one of our men hop down and check details with you right away. And thank you for calling.

0: Say, mate, are you expecting someone here?
1: Not this evening, Richard. Why?
0: Well, somebody just drove up in the courtyard.
1: What? Well, who is it?
0: Well, I don't know. Maybe it's the police.
1: Nonsense. It's been 48 hours, and there's been nothing in the papers or on the radio about it.
0: Yes, but
1: moreover, there's nothing to connect up with it.
0: Shall I go to the door?
1: Wait. Look through the curtain. See who it is. Who is it?
0: Looks like Mr. Sutter.
1: Sutter. We'll get him in quickly. And if he hasn't found out about the other night, don't say anything.
2: I'm very sorry I have to come here.
1: Come in, Mr. Sutter. Close the door quickly, Richard.
2: Hi, Littler.
1: Never mind that nonsense. Now, what, please, is the reason for this visit?
2: I'm sorry. It was necessary, Mrs. Fairfield.
1: I told you at the beginning, Mr. Sutter, no one from the legation must ever be seen coming to this house.
2: I have told you this is most urgent.
0: What do you mean, urgent?
1: Richard.
2: The United States Army is strengthening its harbor defenses. We must have a map showing the new installations at once.
0: Oh, is that all?
1: Richard.
2: I repeat, we must have the map at once.
1: I cannot work miracles, Mr. Sutter.
2: I'm aware of that, Mrs. Fairfield, but I may have a new contract for you who can get such a map.
1: Who?
2: Here's his name and description.
1: And who is this Mr. Fargo?
2: He came to my office this morning. Wanted to sell information.
1: Information of what sort?
2: I did not go into the matter with him. I said we could not entertain such a proposition
1: because Germany has no hostile intentions toward America. Yes, yes, go on.
2: He said he could furnish information on almost anything.
1: Do you consider him a good risk?
2: That is for you to determine. We cannot assume that responsibility.
1: Oh, I see. Well, where can Mr. Fargo be contacted?
2: He lunches in the Palm Garden of the Gulf Park Hotel every day.
1: Very well. $5,000 for the map, Mr. Sutter.
2: That is too much.
1: $1,000. Good night, Mr. Sutter.
2: $2,000.
1: Show Herr Sutter to the door, Richard.
2: Very well. $5,000.
1: Thank you. Good night, Mr. Sutter. Will you please not join us at the Gulf Park for lunch tomorrow?

0: of those silly girls for a minute?
1: Oh, they don't look silly from where I sit, Mater.
0: We're here strictly on business.
1: But our man hasn't shown up yet, so why can't I have a dance or two?
0: Later, perhaps. But I think this is Mr. Fargo coming in now.
1: Where?
0: Medium build, dark complexion man.
1: Oh.
0: But don't stare at him.
1: Look, what do you know? He's coming directly to our table. Mm-hmm.
0: Shouldn't wonder. Now let me do the talking.
2: Good afternoon, madam. My name is Fargo. I believe you were expecting me.
0: I beg your pardon, sir.
2: May I sit down? It's less conspicuous for all of us that way. Thank you.
0: Please, I'm sure you've made a mistake.
2: Why don't we save time, madam? After all, you two were the only ones in the room who watched me closely as I walked in.
0: I wasn't aware of that fact.
2: You don't think I was fooled by Mr. Sutter's refusal of my offer?
0: I beg your pardon?
2: I expected him to refuse it. After all, he must play his little game. But making the offer was the only way I could make contact with his, shall we say, clearinghouse.
0: Well, really? Richard, did your mother look like a clearinghouse?
2: Would you like for me to go, madam?
0: Forgive me. No, do stay. You've aroused my curiosity.
2: Well, perhaps I can satisfy it on one point anyway.
0: Namely?
2: A certain construction engineer.
0: I beg your pardon?
2: The police found his body yesterday, washed up on shore. Oh, waiter, get this young man another glass of water.
0: Just exactly who are you, Mr. Fargo?
2: It's like I told Sutter. I'm a salesman, a dealer in all kinds of information. No, I'm not working for the police, madam. I learned about the body because the police questioned me in connection with it for 3 hours last night.
0: Oh.
2: And now, what can I do for you?
0: I'm afraid it's rather a large order.
2: Good. It should net us both a large fee.
0: I understand the United States Army is installing some new...

0: FBI.
1: Let me speak to Harrison, please. This is Special Agent Fargo.
0: Harrison speaking.
1: This is Fargo, Harrison. We're in.
0: Yes?
1: There are two of them. Two of them. A woman about 45 and her son about 21 or 2.
0: You're sure the other one?
1: You should have seen the reaction when I dropped the bombshell about the washed-up body.
0: So what happened?
1: The son dropped his glass of water.
0: We've got to have more proof than dropping a glass of water.
1: Right. I realize that.
0: When is your next contact?
1: As soon as I get them a map of the new harbor defense installations.
0: All right. We'll fix up a fake map right away.
1: Good, good. Drop it in the mail to me here at the hotel tonight. Then I can contact them again tomorrow as planned.
0: Where?
1: They think here at the hotel. But this time I want to go to their house, wherever that is. And I think I know how I can find out where it is. I'll be in touch with you again in 2 hours.
0: Right. And don't get yourself shot.
1: Oh, hello, Richard. I thought you and your mother had gone.
2: Oh, is that why you went to the phone so fast?
1: What do you mean by that?
2: Why?
1: Look, kid, go ahead and be suspicious. We have to be in our kind of business, you know. Safer.
2: Yes, yes, I know.
1: Go tell your mother I've got the map thing in the works. I think we ought to have it by tomorrow. So, I'll see you then.

0: I called his room later. He's not there.
1: Well, sit down, Richard. He'll probably be along soon.
0: Well, I'm glad you're so confident.
1: Now, please, Richard, don't start that again.
0: Mater, I'm surprised that you, having had much more experience in this field than I'm surprised that you're not suspicious of him, too.
1: It's because I've had much more experience than you that I'm not suspicious.
0: Well, now is a good chance maybe to prove one of us is right.
1: What do you mean?
0: I could get into his room and have a look about.
1: You do no such thing.
0: What, Mater?
1: Now, stop it. Be utterly childish.
0: Okay.
2: I beg your pardon, madame. Here is the telephone message I was asked to have.
1: For me? Thank you. Oh, here you are.
2: Thank you, madame.
0: It's from Fargo, I'll bet.
1: Richard.
0: Yes, what's his alibi?
1: He says he can't meet us here. He'll be waiting for us at our house.
0: Be at our house? How did he know where it was? What's the idea?
1: Come on, Richard. We must get there quickly.

0: You have quite a charming place here, Mrs. Fairfield.
1: Oh?
0: I've been looking around your garden while I was waiting for you.
1: Well, I trust you enjoyed yourself, Mr. Fargo.
0: Oh, I hope you're not angry with me.
2: That's not exactly the right word, Mr.
1: Richard, please.
0: I was afraid the police might be watching my movements in the city, even though they turned me loose. In which case, it wouldn't look good for you two if you were seen a second time in my company at the hotel.
2: I told you we'd have a good alibi.
0: If you're wondering how I found my way here, young man, it was easy. I watched you drive up to the hotel, took your license number, checked it for name and address, and here I am.
1: With or without the map?
0: With. Shall we go inside and look it over?
1: Very well.
2: I'll be in a few minutes, Mater. I've got to look after a couple of things outside.
1: All right, Richard. We'll be in the library.
0: As you can see on the map, Mrs. Fairfield, I've added a few notes of my own because the map was a little short on detail.
1: You seem to have a thorough knowledge of the harbor.
0: Knowledge is what I have to sell, madam.
1: Let's not be so formal.
0: So you don't share your son's suspicion of me?
1: Your explanation a while ago was entirely satisfactory to me, but...
0: But?
1: He could be selling a false map, you know.
0: Even in our business, my dear, some measure of trust between buyer and seller is needed.
1: Yes, I've always found that necessary. Please forgive me.
0: Shall we shake hands on it?
1: Oh, better than that.
0: Oh?
1: We'll have a glass of sherry on it.
0: Fine. And drink a toast to further mutually profitable ventures in the line of...
2: I hope I'm not intruding.
1: Certainly not, Richard. Mr. Fargo and I...
0: Yes, Richard, you're just in time to join us in toasting the success of our first venture together.
1: The map is a splendid one, Richard.
2: Oh, that's good.
1: Well, I couldn't think you'd be so indifferent about it. Get the sherry and glasses out of the cabinet over there.
2: Oh, okay.
1: By the way, Mr. Fargo, there was one notation on the map I didn't quite understand.
0: Well, what is that, Mrs. Fairfield?
1: This one right here.
0: Oh, that. Well, what that means is certain...
1: Oh, Richard, what on earth do you mean by this?
2: Wait a minute. Here it is, look.
1: Cigarette case.
2: It's an initial cigarette case, Mater. And he stole it out of the boat locker where I had it hidden.
1: That isn't yours. Whose is it?
2: That cigarette case, Mater, could have hung us. It belonged to the man we dumped overboard the other night.

0: Back to the FBI file, Salesman of Espionage, in just a moment. First, let me tell you something I learned this week at the Equitable Life Assurance Society. A representative told me about an interview he had with a very up-and-coming young man who called on him and said, "See here, I've got about $500 a year free for investment of some kind. Some of my friends say, buy good stocks and bonds. Some say, start a savings account. Some say, buy a share in a small business. I get all kinds of advice. Now, what can you life insurance people offer me?" "Well," said the Equitable representative, "we've got a lot to offer. But first, let's get down to the bedrock difference that distinguishes life insurance from all these other things. 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Well, the minute that policy is issued, you have created an estate worth not $500, but $25,000. 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With most forms of investment, you start saving, and then gradually, over long, hard years, you create an estate. But with an Equitable policy, you create an estate first, and then you start saving it. Now, I'm wondering if you've ever thought about that. You see, there are so many things concerning life insurance we all should know. And the Equitable Society representative in your community is ready to tell you about them without any obligation on your part. Yes, hundreds of just such responsible, friendly, Equitable Society representatives are busy this week, as they have been every week for more than 86 years, helping the Equitable Society to build security for you, your home, and your country. And now back to the FBI file, Salesman of Espionage.
1: Yes, even during the days before the treachery of Pearl Harbor forced America into war against the Axis nations, their agents were plotting against the security of the United States. But night and day, 24 hours around the clock, special agents of your FBI were on the job, defeating their conspiracies at every turn. And quite often, as events thus far in tonight's case demonstrate, the job involved great personal risk to the special agents assigned to this duty. It's 30 minutes later now, and down at the Fairfield Beach House, Special Agent Fargo has just regained consciousness after being struck down from behind by young Richard Fairfield.
2: I tell you, Mater, you're making a mistake. You should have let me finish the job.
3: Quiet, Richard.
4: I'm surprised your first blow didn't, young man.
3: Why did you want that cigarette case, Mr. Fargo?
4: You mean, am I a plainclothes policeman? Was I going to try to pin the murder of the engineer on you?
3: Frankly, yes.
4: So?
3: So, if you are with the police, Mr. Fargo, we shall have to take drastic steps to protect ourselves.
4: Of course you will.
3: Well?
4: It's true. I was looking for incriminating evidence of murder.
2: See, I told
3: you. Oh, Richard.
4: But only because I wanted an axe to hang over you two as insurance against your double-crossing me.
2: He's lying.
4: I'm sure you've done the same thing with agents you've had to deal with before.
3: It's an old trick, of course.
2: I tell you he's lying, Mater.
4: Look here, kid. I've had enough trouble with you, you understand?
2: So what?
4: So I'd pin your wet ears back against your adolescent head if I weren't in a hurry to get downtown.
3: Please, Mr. Fargo.
2: You make one move to leave here, and I'll...
4: Now, if you're a good little boy until I leave, I'll give you back your blackjack. I'm terribly sorry, Mrs. Fairfield. I apologize for my temper.
3: Richard deserved it.
4: Thank you. Now, about my pay for the map.
3: When Sutter has paid me, I'll pay you. You'll trust me that long, won't you?
4: Well, I... Of course. Good evening, my dear.
5: Harrison speaking.
4: This is Fargo, Harrison.
5: What's happened? We were worried when you didn't contact on time.
4: I had contact with a blackjack.
5: What?
4: I'll be at the rendezvous in 15 minutes.
5: Good. Be there before that.
4: But But they're absolutely guilty of the murder, Harrison.
6: I'm convinced of it, too, after all you've told me, Fargo.
4: If I could only get one piece of really incriminating evidence.
6: You couldn't find the gun they used.
4: Nah, no luck.
6: The cigarette case would have only been supporting evidence.
4: Well, just the same, I hated to part with it. But it was more important to bluff my way out of a tight situation.
6: Now, wait a minute.
4: Yeah?
6: Bluff?
4: What are you thinking?
6: If you bluffed your way out of their hands, maybe we can bluff them into our hands.
4: What?
6: You said Sutter installed one of his men yesterday in the hotel room next to yours at the Gulf Park.
4: Yes. Yes, he's got a sound recorder that'll pick up anything I say in my room.
6: Then maybe we can figure out some way to use that to our advantage.
4: Yes? How's that?
6: I'll go back to my office, Fargo. You go back to your hotel room and telephone me. And here's what you're to tell me over the phone.

0: Mr. Sutter.
1: Out of my way, quick.
2: It wasn't necessary for you to come here for the map, Mr. Sutter. I was going to get it to you.
1: I have not come for the map.
2: What?
1: I'm sure now that any map you may have gotten from Fargo is a fake.
0: See there, mate, I told
2: you. Shut up, Richard. What are you saying, Mr. Sutter?
1: There's an Italian merchant ship sailing in 1 hour. I've arranged safe passage for you both.
2: Talking in riddles, please.
1: This recording will explain everything. May I play it on your machine?
2: By all means.
1: I put an agent in the hotel room next to Fargo. Tonight he recorded this. Listen.
3: Hello. Hello. Operator, get me the FBI.
2: The FBI?
0: I knew it.
2: Shut up.
3: Hello, Harrison. This is Fargo. Yeah. Yeah, I've just come from the Fairfield house. No, I didn't find the gun they killed him with. But we won't need it. I'll have another piece of evidence in about 2 hours that's just as good. Then we'll move in on it.
2: That's enough.
1: Why didn't you tell me you had murdered that engineer?
2: You got the information from him. That's all you wanted, wasn't it?
0: Come on, Mater. We'd better get away from here quick.
1: Yes. Once on the ship, you will be safe.
4: I'm afraid you're going to miss that boat,
1: what?
4: Mrs. Fairfield.
2: Oh.
0: Fargo.
1: Special Agent Fargo. And this is Agent in Charge Harrison.
5: We came in the back way while you were listening to Mr. Fargo's record.
1: And you're both under arrest for murder.
2: On what evidence?
5: On your own admission of the crime to your employer, Herr Sutter.
1: How did you know about the record?
5: As you Nazis say, Sutter, we planned it that way.

Mrs. Fairfield and her son Richard were both tried and convicted on a charge of first-degree murder and paid for their crime in the electric chair. The members of your FBI join with all other Americans and all people of goodwill everywhere in the fervent hope that the day will soon come when men shall cease to spy against their fellow men, when all shall dwell on earth together in a spirit of mutual trust. But until that day comes, your FBI shall always go out to meet your enemies and to protect you, the American people.

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1: 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The Singing Swindler.
0: The incident used on tonight's Equitable Life Assurance Society's broadcast are adapted from the files of the Federal Bureau of Investigation. However, all names used are fictitious, and any similarity thereof to the names of persons living or dead is accidental. Tonight's broadcast was directed by William M. Sweet. The music was under the direction of Frederick Steiner. The author was Frank Ferries, and your narrator was Dean Carlson. This is Your FBI is a Jerry Devine production. Now, this is Carl Frank speaking for the Equitable Life Assurance Society of the United States, and the Equitable Society's representative in your community, and inviting you to tune in again next week when the Equitable Life Assurance Society of the United States will bring you another colorful story from the files of the Federal Bureau of Investigation. The Singing Swindler on This Is Your FBI.
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3: 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This is Your FBI, an official broadcast from the files of the Federal Bureau of Investigation, presented as a public service by the Equitable Life Assurance Society of the United States and the Equitable Society's representative in your community. In a few minutes, the Equitable Life Assurance Society, sponsors of this program, will have an important announcement for homeowners and for all families that are thinking of buying or building a home. If your husband or wife is not now listening to this program, get him or her. Both of you should hear the good news about America's finest plan for home ownership. A plan that can save you money and give you greater security in a home of your own. Tonight's FBI file, The Singing Swindler.

It is a paradox of human nature that we are most easily deceived in that field which we know best. On strange ground, we protect ourselves with the armor of caution, while on familiar ground, we expose a vanity of infallibility, which, as demonstrated by tonight's case from the files of your FBI, is the Achilles heel by which we are felled. To the visitor, it must seem that every night is carnival night in the famous old French Quarter of New Orleans. But when the sun goes down, the spirit of the fiesta comes up. And from the cafes and gardens of balconied houses, music and laughter pour out into a mainstream of gaiety which courses through the narrow streets until dawn. On this particular night, in a small side street cafe, a tall, big-shouldered man sits alone at a table in a corner, sipping his fourth absinthe frappe and obviously enjoying the club's table singer as he finishes a ballad for a couple of honeymooners.

0: Wonderful. Thanks a lot. Here's something for you.
1: Oh, thanks very much. Now I better go over and see what he wants, huh? Yes, sir. Some special song you'd like to hear?
2: Yes, you bet you, son. Sit down.
1: Oh, thank you. What would you like?
2: Another drink. Hey, waiter.
3: Yes, sir?
2: Yeah, give me another one of these things. What do you want?
1: Oh, not a thing, thanks.
2: Oh, what do you mean, not a thing? Everybody drinks with Bill Taylor. Now, what do you want?
1: All right, scotch and water.
2: Okay, waiter, you heard the man.
3: Yes, sir.
2: Now, what's your name, partner?
1: Eddie Burnett.
2: Well, put it there, partner. I'm Bill Taylor. I'm from Texas.
1: I kind of thought you might be.
2: Yes, sir, Eddie. Just made another killing in oil. I'm out tooting it up a little. I never drink when I work. Hey, I haven't given you any too, have I?
1: Your record's clean with me, Bill.
2: Well, here's 20. How's about another song? How's about Eyes of Texas?
1: Great. Only, you're going to be here a couple of minutes, aren't you, Bill?
2: Well, where are you going, partner? Wait, here's another 20. Sit down.
1: Oh, I'll be right back. I just got to go over and sit with that old lady for a minute.
2: Yeah? Well, what's an old lady like her doing around here alone?
1: Well, she was telling me about it before you came in. Asked me to sing a special number for her.
2: That's so.
1: Yeah. She said she and her husband always came here every year on their anniversary.
2: Well, where's the old man?
1: Well, it seems he died a couple of months ago, but she decided to come anyway.
2: Well, now, what do you know about that?
3: Here are your drinks, sir.
2: Waiter, you see that old lady sitting over there?
3: Yes, sir.
2: Well, you bring her the best bottle of champagne you got in the house and tell her it's an anniversary present.
3: Yes, sir.
1: Well, that's pretty nice of you, Bill.
2: Oh, that's nothing, partner. That's what money's for.
1: You know, it's funny you being in the oil business.
2: What's so funny about the oil business?
1: Oh, I didn't mean it that way. It's just that the old lady was telling me that her husband left her some oil leases.
2: Yeah?
1: On some land down in the Delta.
2: Well, what do you know?
1: You know how old ladies are sometimes. Tell everybody their personal business.
2: Sure. Say, what'd she tell you about the leases?
1: Well, she told me she didn't much know what to do about them, but she thought while she was here in New Orleans, maybe she could sell them.
2: Sell them, huh?
1: Mm-hmm.
2: Well, buying them is my business.
1: Well, do you want to meet her?
2: Yes, I'd like to very much.
1: Okay. I'll find out what hotel she's staying at.
2: Partner, I like you.
1: I like you too, Bill.
2: Do me a favor before you go, will you?
1: Why, sure, partner. You got me doing it now. What's the favor?
2: Sing Eyes of Texas.
1: Okay. Hey, Joe, Eyes of Texas.

0: Andy.
1: Mrs. Grayson?
0: Yes?
1: I have this note to you.
0: Oh. Well, wait till I put on my spectacles. Dear Mrs. Grayson, this is the gentleman I spoke to you about last night. His name is Bill Till. Oh, yes. Oh, won't you please sit down?
1: Well, thank you, ma'am.
0: Oh, it's very kind of you, Mr. Taylor, to take the time to come and see me.
1: Oh, no trouble at all, Mrs. Grayson. That's my business, oil leases.
0: My, how lucky I am to meet a nice, honest man like you.
1: Well, now, don't you worry, Mrs. Grayson. Old Bill Taylor is known as the most honest man in the state of Texas.
0: Well, isn't that nice? Your wife must be so happy.
1: Mary Lou? Happiest wife in Texas. Let's get down to business, Mrs. Grayson.
0: Oh, all right. But I'm afraid that you'll have to do all the work.
1: Oh, I don't mind that, big, strong man like me. I don't mind telling you. I've been trying to pick up some more leases down there on the Delta.
0: Well, now, isn't it lucky that we met then?
1: Sure is. For you and for me.
0: Here are the papers that I found in Dan's safe. There are 5 different ones. What do they all mean, Mr. Taylor?
1: They cover different parcels of land, but... You just leave everything to me, Miss Grayson. I won't cheat you.
0: No, I don't believe you would, Mr. Taylor.
1: Well, thank you, ma'am. Now, let's see. There's some 300 acres in all.
0: Is that a lot?
1: Oh, you bet it is. Oh. By George, right smack in the middle of the Delta.
0: Well, what do you think it's worth, Mr. Taylor?
1: Well, I'm going to tell you right out. It's worth $10,000 in cash to me.
0: $10,000?
1: Old Bill Taylor, most honest man in Texas. That's what it's worth, and that's what you're going to get.
0: Lancy. Oh, I'm so grateful to you, Mr. Taylor.
1: What nonsense. This is a business proposition. Yeah, we'll just call up the public stenographer and draw up a transfer, and you'll have your money inside of an hour.
0: My.
1: Then, it's a deal?
0: Yes, Mr. Taylor, thank you. It's a deal.
2: Not many blocks away from the Bayou Hotel, where the deal between Mrs. Grayson and Mr. Taylor was consummated, Special Agent Nolan of the New Orleans field office of the FBI is just entering the office of Agent in Charge Clark.
3: Did you send for me, sir?
4: Yes, Nolan. I just received this alert from Washington on a swindler.
3: Oh?
4: 2 weeks ago, she put over a job in Miami.
3: A woman?
4: Yes. Last week, it was Atlanta.
3: Well, it sounds like she might be working the Southern Circuit.
4: Yes, that's Washington's opinion. And New Orleans might be, or might have been, her next jump.
3: What's her specialty?
4: Well, she's an elderly woman who pretends to have been widowed recently, wants to dispose of property that her husband left.
3: Mm-hmm.
4: In Miami, she sold a fake deed to a citrus farm. In Atlanta, it was a fake deed to 1,000 acres of pine trees.
3: Here in New Orleans, it might be anything from oil wells to a sugar plantation.
4: Well, that's about it. Here's a description.
3: Okay.
4: Our Miami and Atlanta offices are working on further details of her modus operandi.
3: Anything you want me to do?
4: Yes, I want you to start checking on all hotels.

0: How much did he go for, Granny?
1: Oh, you mean Mr. Taylor, Eddie?
0: I wasn't thinking about Clark Gable.
1: Don't be funny, young man.
0: Okay, okay. Hey, but what about that cheap bum trying to double-cross you and get those leases cheap?
1: Well, it just shows, Eddie, that what I've told you is true. Honesty is always the best policy.
0: Yeah, I know. But you didn't tell me yet.
1: Didn't tell you what, Eddie?
0: How much did you get?
1: Oh, $5,000. And be back.
0: Granny, don't play games with me. How much did you get from the sucker?
1: Oh, all right. I got $7,500.
0: Why, Grandma, what big lies you have.
1: Why, my boy.
0: Can it? I know you got 10 G's.
1: Oh, yes.
0: What'd you lie to me for?
1: Well, I was going to save it for a rainy day.
0: Okay, but don't save for the Johnstown flood.
1: My gracious, here we've been standing talking all this while. Eddie, we've got to move along.
0: Okay, I'll be packed in a minute. I'm going to leave the door between our rooms open just so you don't get any ideas about making the trip by yourself.
1: Why, Eddie, if you're going to talk like that to me, well, I'm just afraid that I'll never be able to swindle anybody else with you again. And you know what they say in baseball?
0: What?
1: They say never break up a winning team.

0: Agent in charge, Clark speaking.
1: This is Nolan.
0: Oh, hello. Did you get a lead?
1: Not yet. I'm still checking hotels. Thought I'd better call in.
0: Yes, I'm glad you did. I just received more details from Miami and Atlanta.
1: Good. What's new?
0: A woman has an assistant.
1: Oh?
0: Young man about 35, 6 feet, 180 pounds. He plays the part of a table singer in nightclubs and cafes.
1: Oh, he's the bird dog in spotting potential victims, huh?
0: That's right. And if they're working New Orleans, he might be easier to get a line on than the woman.
1: Well, then suppose I hop over to the quarter and start checking cafes.
0: Right. I'll put another man on the hotels. How are you coming along, Granny?
2: Yeah, I'm almost finished packing, Eddie. Are you all finished?
0: Yeah, all packed and ready to go.
2: No, who can that be?
0: Don't answer, Granny.
2: Don't be silly, Eddie. I've got to answer. You get back to your room and close the door.
0: Okay, but I'll keep it unlocked just in case.
2: Hello again, Mr. Taylor.
3: May I come in? There's something I want to talk to you about.
2: Why, of course.
3: There's something we overlooked this morning, Mrs. Grayson.
2: Overlooked? Well, what was that?
3: I reckon you're going to knock me over with a feather, ma'am.
2: Oh, no, not a big man like you. But what came as such a surprise?
3: You.
2: Me? I'm sure I don't understand what you mean.
3: What I overlooked was checking those leases with the records.
2: The records?
3: Yes, the records at the county courthouse where all the leases are placed on file.
2: Well, I told you, Mr. Taylor, that I don't understand much about those things. You see, my husband...
3: It's too late for that, Mrs. Grayson.
2: Too late for...
3: Yes. You see, I called the Crescent City Oil Company right off.
2: Well, what did you do that for?
3: To see if they wanted to buy the leases.
2: And what did they say, Mr. Taylor?
3: They weren't interested.
2: Well, now, I don't understand that. You told me this morning that the land was so valuable.
3: It is valuable. But you see, there was a slight coincidence.
2: Coincidence?
3: Yes. It just so happened that the Crescent City Oil Company already owns those 300 acres.
2: They do? Well, yeah, that is a coincidence, isn't it?
3: Mrs. Grayson, I'm a big man in the state of Texas. I didn't call the police the first thing. Well, because I feel a little embarrassed, you know, telling them I got caught in a swindle like this.
2: Oh, Mr. Taylor, please.
3: But, Mrs. Grayson, if I don't get that $10,000 in the next minute, I'm going to pick up that phone.
4: Stay away from that door.
3: Eddie. Well, dog my soul.
2: Eddie, be careful with that gun. You're pointing it right at Mr. Taylor.
4: Yes, I am, and it's loaded, too.
3: Don't worry, Mrs. Grayson. He's not going to do anything with the gun.
4: I said stay away from that phone, and I meant it.
3: Well, I certainly was buffaloed.
4: Don't come any closer, Taylor.
3: Why not?
4: This gun might accidentally go off.
3: What do you want me to do?
4: Stop coming toward me, Taylor. I'll give it!
3: You see, Mrs. Grayson, I told you Eddie wasn't going to do much with that gun.
2: So you did, Mr. Taylor. I'll certainly say that for you.
3: Now, Eddie, we're a pretty even match without guns. So, get up.
5: Oh, I got enough.
3: Oh, no, Eddie. I just started to play this game. Get up.
2: Look out, Eddie. Look out, Eddie. What are you doing? My head is Mr. Taylor's.
3: I think you've just about got enough now, young man. So I'll call the police and let them...
4: Why in the world didn't you hit him sooner, Granny?
2: Well, that was the first chance I had, Eddie.
4: Boy, he's really odd. What'd you hit him with?
2: That beautiful big vase that was on the piano. Oh, remind me to pay the hotel for it when we check out.
4: Pay for it? Are you crazy?
2: No, Eddie, we must pay for it. You don't want us to get a reputation for not paying our bills, do you?
6: Back to the FBI file in just a moment, after an important message to American home buyers and homeowners. This week at the Equitable Life Assurance Society, I heard a story of a little girl with tears in her eyes. Because of her, thousands of American homeowners live in greater security today. Some years ago, the president of the Equitable Society happened to see this little girl crying as if her heart would break, while the sheriff's men moved her family's furniture out into the yard. On inquiry, he learned that her mother, a young widow, had lost their home through a mortgage foreclosure. Shortly thereafter, the president of the Equitable Society called his associates together and said, "We're going to have a plan for homeowners to prevent tragedies such as this. A mortgage that will be as near foreclosure-proof as possible." 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And now, back to the FBI file, The Singing Swindler.

0: No one likes to admit publicly that he has been duped. That is human nature. And swindlers make capital of it every day. But this false expression of self-pride which restrains the victim of a swindle from going to the police sometimes goes a step farther. It urges the victim to take matters into his own hands. And this can prove to be a most costly procedure. A few minutes ago, Agent in Charge Clark of the New Orleans FBI office received a telephone call from Police Inspector Rickert. Clark and Special Agent Nolan have just now stepped off the elevator on the 8th floor of the Bio Hotel and reached room 824.
1: Oh, come in, gentlemen.
2: Thank you. Thank you, Inspector.
1: Mr. Taylor, this is Mr. Clark, and this is Mr. Nolan. They're from the FBI.
3: Yeah, I'm mighty glad to see you men here so quick.
2: We got here as soon as we heard from the inspector.
1: Yes, Mr. Taylor. I called them as soon as I found out from the clerk at the desk about the old lady.
2: Well, then the description checked, Inspector?
1: Perfect. And it checked on her accomplice, too.
2: A singer.
3: That's the fellow. Goes by the name of Eddie Burnett.
2: Well, what was the racket this time, Mr. Taylor?
3: Yeah, Mrs. Grayson, if that's her name, she sold me some oil leases.
2: They were fakes, naturally.
3: Yes.
2: How much did you pay her?
3: $10,000 in cash.
2: Mm-hmm. And then?
3: I found out they were fakes. I came up here to get my money back.
2: Well, I wish you'd call the police sooner, Mr. Taylor.
3: Yeah, every time I touch my head, I wish I had two.
2: Inspector,

0: I guess you're right.
1: Nolan, start a check on all railroads and airlines. I'll have Blackwell go to work on the bus terminals.
0: Oh, one more thing, Miss Clark.
1: Yes, Inspector?
0: Here's some handwriting that might be useful.
1: What's it?
0: Table singers.
2: Yes. It's the note of introduction you wrote when I came to meet Mrs. Grayson.
1: Well, thanks very much, Inspector.
0: All right.
1: And thank you, Mr. Taylor, for being so cooperative. Come on, Nolan. We've got work to do.

0: Eddie?
1: Yeah, what do you want now?
0: Eddie, please speak a little more respectfully. And Eddie, must you sing all the time?
1: What's the matter with my singing?
0: I didn't say there was anything...
1: I sing torch songs like Crosby.
0: Well, let's drop the subject. All I ask is sing when you get paid for it.
1: Okay. I meant to talk to you about that.
0: You don't want me to pay you for singing in this room, do you, Eddie?
1: No, no, that ain't what I mean. I mean, when do I go to work again?
0: Now, you let me take care of the business end. I say we stay under for a little while.
1: But the cops don't know we're in Chicago.
0: Well, I certainly hope you're right, my boy.
1: You know, I give you credit when you got it coming. It's pretty cute the way we got here.
0: Thank you, Eddie.
1: You feel pretty good today, don't you?
0: Why not? We've pulled 3 jobs and we've got over 28,000 between us. 2 more jobs, we'll have 25 apiece, and, well, then you can sing all day long.
1: Okay, okay, only let's get the next job started.
0: Oh, all right, if you're that impatient, go ahead and get yourself a job.
1: You mean?
0: Certainly, I never say anything I don't mean.
1: All right, here I go.

0: Nolan.
1: What's up, Clark?
0: Memphis office just phoned.
1: On the Grayson case?
0: That's right. The car the two of them rented here was found abandoned in Memphis.
1: Well, that was pretty cute.
0: Well, the Memphis office took all the descriptions we wired out to the airport.
1: And
0: found the two of them had hopped a plane for Chicago 2 days ago.
1: Well, that means they're probably still there.
0: That's it.
1: They've never worked that territory before.
0: Look, there's a flight out of here in 20 minutes for Chicago. I'm going to be on it.
1: Okay, I'll call and make your reservation.
0: Good. Then call the Chicago office and alert them. And tell them what time I get in. Hello, this is Special Agent Clark. Will you put me through to Mr. Walker, please?
2: Hello, Clark.
0: Hello, Walker.
2: Where are you?
0: I'm out at the airport. I just got in. Any word?
2: I'm sorry, Clark, but we haven't been able to dig up a single lead. We checked all nightclubs and theatrical agencies.
0: No lead at any of the hotels either, huh?
2: Well, unless the room clerks are lying to us, they haven't checked in at any hotel we've been to so far.
0: Yeah.
2: We're still working on the hotel, though.
0: How do you account for the fact that he hasn't gone to work yet?
2: From what the theatrical agencies tell me, this isn't a very good time for male table singers.
0: Oh, what do you mean?
2: I hear all the places are putting in girls.
0: Girls, huh?
2: Uh-huh.
0: Wait. I think I've got an idea.
2: Anything I can help on?
0: No, thanks. I can handle this alone. I'll be in the office in about an hour.
2: Yeah?

0: Yes?
1: That's me, Eddie.
0: Oh. Well, what luck?
2: Nobody's booking any male singers. So I'll take a crack at this.
0: What's that?
2: Just an ad in the afternoon paper.
0: What does it say?
2: Some cafe wants a male singer, but I've got to write for an interview and an audition.
0: Well, you're not worried about taking an audition, are you?
2: Well, the job only pays 50 in tips.
0: My, they don't know how lucky they are getting Crosby that cheap.

0: Hello, Granny.
1: Oh, and did you get a call yet, Eddie?
0: Nah.
1: Oh, well, don't worry. I'm sure you will. Why, what are you doing, Eddie?
0: Packing.
1: What for?
0: I did a little thinking while you were downstairs.
1: What do you mean?
0: Now, look. I don't like being the number two man in the act, Granny.
1: What do you mean, Eddie?
0: I mean I'm pulling out right now and taking all the dough with me.

0: Eddie.
1: Now give me that dough and give it to me quick.
0: Put down that pistol.
1: Where's the money?
0: Stop it, I tell you.
1: Okay, you last sport.
2: Drop that gun, Burnett. Drop it.
1: Who are you? What's the idea?
2: Special agents of the FBI.
1: FBI?
2: That's right. You answered our ad and wrote us for an audition, Burnett. Your handwriting tallied with some we got in New Orleans from a Mr. Taylor.
3: After being tried and convicted, Mrs. Grayson and Edward Burnett were sentenced to long terms in the federal penitentiary. Again, we repeat what we have stated before on This Is Your FBI. Swindlers could be put out of business overnight if you, their potential victims, would exercise the simple caution of investigating the stranger with a proposition before doing business with him. Until everyone does exercise that simple caution, your FBI will remain on the job 24 hours a day protecting you, their employers. You, the American people.

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1: Next week, we will bring you another colorful story from the files of the Federal Bureau of Investigation. The Carnival Killing.
0: The incidents used in tonight's Equitable Life Assurance Society's broadcast are adapted from the files of the Federal Bureau of Investigation. However, all names used are fictitious, and any similarity thereof to the names of persons living or dead is accidental. Tonight's broadcast was directed by William M. Sweets. The music was under the direction of Frederick Steiner. The author was Frank Ferries, and your narrator was Dean Calder. This Is Your FBI is a Jerry Devine production. This is Andre Baruch speaking for the Equitable Life Assurance Society of the United States and the Equitable Society's representative in your community, and inviting you to tune in again next week at this same time when the Equitable Life Assurance Society of the United States will bring you another colorful story from the files of the Federal Bureau of Investigation. The Carnival Killing on This Is Your FBI. Thank you.

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1: The Equitable Life Assurance Society presents This Is Your FBI. This is Your FBI, an official broadcast from the files of the Federal Bureau of Investigation, presented as a public service by the Equitable Life Assurance Society of the United States and the Equitable Society's representative in your community. And now a special request to boys and girls. If your father and mother don't happen to be listening to This Is Your FBI tonight, please get them. Tell them that the Equitable Life Assurance Society, the sponsor of this program, is going to make an important announcement to homeowners and to all families that are thinking of buying or building a home. Tell mother and dad they're going to miss something if they don't get the facts on America's finest plan for home ownership. Tonight's FBI file, The Carnival Killing.

0: Day after day, the criminal goes on defying it. And as twice reflected in tonight's case from the files of your FBI, day after day, he is caught up in its inevitability. The inevitability of that ancient truth which disciplines all human conduct, and from which there is no exemption. Be sure your sins will find you out. Our story tonight could take place in most any kind of setting you could name, and it could involve persons of most any rank or station in life. But it just so happens that this particular time, it actually took place in a carnival setting. That music, of course, is coming from a merry-go-round somewhere down the Midway, and the crowd just part of the Saturday afternoon throng. Over here to one side, the main money wagon. The attractive girl seated at the open window is the cashier. And the dapper young gent in the plaid suit and straw hat just walking up to her runs the concession just across the Midway.
1: Hi, babe.
2: Hi, Larry.
1: Well, how goes with the ump chase, huh?
2: Oh, kind of slow.
1: Yeah, I got the same complaint.
2: No booze?
1: Not enough. But here's $100 you can salt away for us.
2: Hey, that ain't bad.
1: Well, if the suckers will start throwing hoops, I ought to take in another yard by shutdown.
2: Keep slugging then, Junior.
1: And pretty soon, babe, you get that ring.
2: You mean the big one? The one we seen in St. Louis?
1: Oh, are you kidding? That comes heavy, sweetie.
2: Well, it was your idea.
1: Okay. I'll keep slugging for it. Here, give me four rolls of quarters, huh?
2: Mm-hmm. Here you are.
1: See you later, babe.
2: So long, Larry.
3: Hello.
2: Hello.
3: Well, we settled the intro real quick, didn't we?
2: Did we?
3: My name's Jack Crawford. What's yours?
2: People who know me call me Babe.
3: I'll buy that.
2: You don't know me.
3: I will.
2: Fast operator.
3: How long have you been waiting for that ring?
2: You were on the Erie.
3: That's right.
2: Why should the ring interest you?
3: With me, you could have had it by now.
2: Stop, will you?
3: I mean it.
2: Look, that ring has a marriage deal wrapped around it, mister. So, I guess the show is over.
3: Just the first act, babe.
2: What do you mean?
3: Here comes the second act now.
2: Oh, he's seen you talking to me.
3: What's wrong with that?
2: Larry don't like for me to fool around.
3: No kidding.
1: Okay, Mac, quit bothering to help and move along before I...
3: Before you what?
1: Just get moving, that's all.
3: You remember me now, don't you? Don't you?
2: What are you talking about?
3: Babe, it's an old saying. You can't fool all of the people all of the time. Not even with a mustache. Am I right, Mr. Hampton?
2: His name ain't Hampton, it's Marlin.
3: Back in Terre Haute, it was Hampton.
2: Larry, what's this all about?
1: Oh, he's got me mixed up, that's all.
3: Babe, tell the guy to quit covering, will you? It just so happens that your boyfriend here is a deserter from the Army.
2: What?
3: And on account of that, the FBI is looking for him, and...
1: That's enough.
3: I figured it would be.
2: Larry.
3: Now, as I was saying, back in Terre Haute, his name was Hampton. We were old pals back there, right, Larry? Well, even though he won't admit it, honey, we were. And because we were pals, I'm going to have to ask him for a little favor.
1: What do you want?
3: I got to get out of circulation for a while. And this looks like a good place to do it. So, I'm moving in with you.
1: Now, wait a minute.
3: And remember, before you make any beef, that I'm in a real good spot to blow a whistle. So, how about it?
1: Okay.
3: Well, that's the end of the second act. Third act coming up, babe.
0: A few miles away in the St. Louis office of the FBI, Agent in Charge Phillips has just summoned Special Agent Gaynor to his office.
4: You want to see me, Mr. Phillips?
5: Yes, Gaynor.
4: What's up?
5: Just got a follow-up on that Oklahoma bank robbery yesterday.
4: Really?
5: The agents down there caught two of the men early this morning.
4: Did they talk?
5: Yes. Here's the description of the third man still at large.
4: Hmm.
5: Has it been checked with Washington?
6: That's Washington's check on it in your hand now. Just came in on the teletype.
5: Oh.
6: The man's name is Jack Crawford.
5: He's already served 2 years for robbery, too.
6: His home state is Indiana, and he just may be headed for there.
5: Which could bring him through Missouri and maybe even St. Louis. How is he traveling last?
6: In the car they used in the robbery. There's an alarm out on it now.
5: Well, he may abandon that soon.
6: If so, it'll make his trail that much hotter.
5: Well, are we getting a set of fingerprints and a photo on him?
6: In the morning, airmail.
5: Good.
6: You better contact police headquarters here right away and see that they're up to date on the case, and state police, too.
5: Right.

0: Just a minute.
1: How are you tonight, babe?
0: Hello there.
1: Got sick of hanging around Larry's trailer. Thought I'd come over and see yours.
0: Uh-huh.
1: You asking me in?
0: Okay, come ahead.
1: Thanks. Hey, it's real nice. All them curtains and stuff, just like home.
0: Thanks.
1: You, through work for the day?
0: No, I just got 2 hours off.
1: Well, I got 2 free hours myself. Mind if I sit down?
0: Go ahead.
1: Thanks.
0: Where's Larry?
1: Out clipping the suckers, I guess. You know, this county business is quite a touch. Imagine making a living out of people throwing hoops at little kids.
0: Does Larry know you came over here?
1: Why?
0: He ain't gonna like it.
1: That gonna bother you?
0: No.
1: Then, let's not worry about him.
0: Okay.
1: Tell me something, will you?
0: What?
1: It's ring business. You really gonna marry the guy?
0: That's the general idea.
1: Why?
0: Why do most people get married?
1: Well, the book says love. You know, that moonlight and roses stuff. But, I don't seem to catch any of that going on with you.
0: You're doing an awful fast add-up, mister.
1: No. Just watching history repeat itself.
0: What do you mean?
1: I already told you I knew Larry back in Terre Haute.
0: So?
1: So I've seen him in action with other dames. He's one of them nice guy characters. You know, sweetheart, that's all right for squares, but it ain't for you. Am I right?
0: Want some coffee?
1: Am I right?
0: You're right.
1: You know what you really want? Someone like me.
0: I'm gonna make that coffee.
1: Wait a minute. Come in.
0: Well?
1: Now look, sweetheart.
0: Who is it?
2: Me, Larry.
0: Oh.
1: Let him in.
0: But he...
1: Let him in.
3: Hiya, honey. I just got a minute and I thought I'd... What are you doing here, Jack?
1: Just dropped in.
3: Babe, has this guy been bothering you?
0: No. No, he just came here looking for you.
3: He knew where to find me. He came here to see you.
1: Look.
3: You
1: think... Remember, I'm your guest. You forget it, you'll be Uncle Sam's guest, so just take it easy. See you later, babe.

0: Phillips speaking.
1: This is Gaynor, Mr. Phillips.
0: Oh, got a lead on Jack Crawford?
1: Yes, the police just found his car.
0: Where?
1: He drove it into a garage here in St. Louis yesterday morning early and apparently abandoned it.
0: That gives him over a 24-hour start on us.
1: I know.
0: Any new auto thefts reported?
1: No.
0: And start checking bus, railroad, and airline terminals and ticket offices. You've got his photo.
1: Yes.
0: If he didn't steal or buy transportation out of here, then he's somewhere in the vicinity.
1: I hope he is.
0: So do I. Keep in touch.
1: Right.

0: Hey, babe.
1: What is it, Larry?
0: I thought you were going to wait for me at the money wagon.
1: I didn't say I would.
0: But you always do.
1: Look, I've got to get back to the trailer.
0: Wait a minute, babe. Look, I got to talk to you.
1: Save it, will you, Larry? I'm tired.
0: Well, I just wanted to tell you, honey, I'm sorry about this afternoon. I didn't mean to blow my top. But that guy coming to see you, finding him there, I just couldn't take
1: it. You told me all that. Good night, Larry.
0: Let me come in a minute, babe. I've got to talk this out with you.
1: It's been talked out.
0: Please, huh? Just for a minute.
1: Okay, come ahead. Don't forget this is getaway night. We've got a long trip ahead of us.
0: I know.
1: Can you turn on the light?
0: Yeah, sure. There we are.
2: Hiya, Larry.
1: Jack.
0: What are you doing here?
2: Waiting for babe.
0: What for?
2: Because I wanted to see her.
0: Look, you get out of here. Get out quick.
2: Now, wait a minute. I think babe should have something to say about that. You want me to go, honey?
0: Leave her out of this.
1: Look, please, don't start anything.
2: Yeah, the army might not like it.
0: Jack, I got some news for you on that army business. It isn't going to work anymore.
2: No?
0: No. You know why I deserted. You know I went over the hill because my mother was sick. And at the time, I didn't have guts enough to go back. But your moving in on me has changed my mind.
2: This hero talk is for your benefit, honey.
0: No. It's for something I found again after a long, long time. My self-respect.
2: Oh, this is great. Tell us more, Daddy.
0: I've finished. Now get out.
2: What for? You're going to turn yourself in. There's no need for me to get out. Ever.
0: What do you mean?
2: You tell him, babe.
1: No, Jack, please.
2: Okay, then I'll spill. It makes no difference to Babe whether you go through with this patriotic pitch or not.
0: What?
2: She's changed her mind, too.
0: Babe, what's he talking
1: about?
0: Look,
1: let's not argue anymore tonight, huh?
2: Honey, he might as well know.
0: Well?
2: She's found herself a real guy.
0: Why, you dirty...
1: Jack! Jack, darling, did he hurt you?
2: Yeah, he hurt me, but not as bad as this bottle will hurt him. Oh!
1: Hit him awful hard.
2: So what?
1: He's bleeding awful bad. Jack, I think he's dead.

And now, before the FBI file on the carnival killing resumes, as it will in just a moment, here's that important message for homeowners and home buyers. This week at the Equitable Life Assurance Society, I met a man with one of the biggest smiles I've ever seen in my life. Boy, do I feel good, he grinned, and he waved a paper at me. 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

0: Sometimes fate inflicts a far severer penalty for a crime than justice would have meted out. Justice would not have demanded the life of the Army deserter, the man called Larry Marlin. But fate, in the form of a conspiracy by one who found out his crime, did take his life. So however harsh the penalty, it confirms the inevitability of that truth. Be sure your sins will find you out. And as for the man who took his life, it is next morning now, and in answer to a call from police headquarters a few minutes ago, Agent in Charge Phillips of the FBI's St. Louis office, accompanied by Special Agent Gaynor, have just entered the city morgue.
1: Here's the body right here, Mr. Phillips. We knew, of course, this couldn't be Jack Crawford.
2: No, that's not Crawford.
1: But since no identification was found on him, we thought we'd better check with you in case he just might be somebody else the FBI was interested in.
2: Glad you did.
1: Took a set of fingerprints for you. Here they are.
2: Thanks. Anything familiar about him to you, Gaynor?
3: No, I can't say that there is.
2: Look again, Gaynor. Forget there's a mustache on him.
3: Yes. Yes, there is something kind of familiar about that face, now that you mention it.
2: Lawrence Hampton.
3: Hampton?
2: He's an Army deserter. We took his photo out of the files just last week.
3: Oh, sure, I remember.
2: I'm certain it's he.
3: Well, the fingerprints will tell for sure.
2: Where was this body found, officer?
1: Way out near the edge of town. South side. Just before daylight.
2: That's a nasty gash on his head.
1: Yes. We thought at first he was a hit-and-run victim. But we checked some fragments of glass. We found the wound. They weren't from headlights.
2: What the?
1: They appear to be pieces from a whiskey bottle.
2: And this was deliberate murder.
1: I'd think so.
3: Any trace of the whiskey bottle near the body?
1: No, and we did a thorough search for it, too. It's my theory that the murder was committed somewhere else, and the body dumped there.
2: Where are his clothes?
1: We have them outside in the locker.
2: Gaynor.
3: Yes, sir?
2: Check them over. See what you can find.
3: Right.
2: I'm going to take these prints back to the office and make sure they're Hampton's.

0: That you, babe?
1: Yeah.
0: I thought you were working right through.
1: Well, I had to get a relief. I feel awful.
0: What's the matter?
1: Now, what do you think?
0: Look, forget that, will you?
1: Jack, how can I?
0: Nothing's going to happen, baby. When they find the body, they'll think he was hit by a car, that's all. Besides, he's a Lamister. The cops won't care how he got it.
1: That part of it don't bother me.
0: What are you feeling so bad about?
1: The way it happened. You're killing him like that.
0: Look, how many times do I have to tell you I did it in self-defense? Besides, it brought us together, didn't it?
1: Yeah.
0: All right. Anybody been asking for him?
1: Sure.
0: What'd you tell him?
1: Just like we made it up, that he went off on a bender this morning as soon as we hit the lot. Probably wound up in St. Louis.
0: That should cover it good.
1: Jack, let's get out of here.
0: Quit the show?
1: Yeah.
0: Look, honey, if you take a run out, you might as well put an ad in the paper that you've done the job.
1: I done it.
0: Sure. So take a pill for your nerves, kid, and go on back to work. Everything's going to turn out fine.

0: Can I come in, Mr. Phillips?
1: Yes, come ahead, Gaynor. How'd you make out?
2: I have plenty to report.
1: Good. Oh, by the way, the victim is definitely Hampton. I checked the prints.
2: And I checked his clothes.
1: What'd you find?
2: Well, nothing much until I got down to his shoes.
1: What about them?
2: Well, I examined the heels. Uh-huh. And they were made of rubber, and stuck in the indentations were bits of what turned out to be popcorn, peanut shells, and sawdust.
1: That sounds like you've been to the circus. But there aren't any playing in St. Louis.
2: Well, there was a carnival playing quite near where Hampton was found. It closed last night.
1: I see.
2: Now, if the officer's theory was right, if Hampton was killed elsewhere and dumped on the highway, the murder might have been committed on or near the carnival grounds.
1: Yes.
2: And I'm checking to find out where the show moved to, and... Well, meanwhile, I wondered if I should cooperate with the local police and hop out and go over the grounds with them.
1: Good idea. Get on it right away.

0: Phillips speaking.
1: This is Gaynor, Mr. Phillips.
0: Oh, where are you, Gaynor?
1: I just left the carnival grounds.
0: Any luck?
1: Yes, plenty. We found a number of blood-stained fragments of the bottle that was used in the murder.
0: That was a break.
1: I know. The neck of the bottle was intact, and there appears to be a good set of fingerprints on it.
0: Fine, fine.
1: And we found these fragments where the trailers had been parked, the trailers that the people in the show lived in.
0: I see. Well, that could localize the killing.
1: Yes. Now, has any report come in on where the show moved to?
0: Not yet. It shouldn't be hard to find.
1: Well, I'll bring the section of the bottle with the prints back with me.
0: Good. We can do a quick check in our files before sending them on to Washington.
1: Yes, sir. I'll be right over.

0: Gaynor.
1: Yes, sir?
0: Will you put those prints under the glass again, please?
1: Yes, sir.
0: There's something familiar about that one whorl. Hand me that stack of prints there.
1: Right.
0: I'm just going to play a hunch.
1: Here you are.
0: Now, let me see. That's identical. Those lines check. Little break there. It's the same Gaynor, the same prints. My hunch was right.
1: Well, who is it?
0: Our elusive friend, Jack Crawford.
1: Crawford?
0: Yes.
1: Really? Well, how did he and Hatton ever get together?
0: Now, that's what we have to find out. You say this bottle was found near where they parked the employees' trailers?
1: That's right.
0: There's a chance Crawford is somehow linked with that show.
1: Well, a report just came in. We know where they're playing now. It's only 50 miles from here.
0: I think we'd better get out there fast.

0: Who is it?
1: Let me in.
0: Come on.
1: What'd you have the door locked for?
0: I ain't looking for company. Thought you were going
1: to
0: keep working.
1: Oh, Jack, I had to quit. 1,000 pills wouldn't do me any good.
0: Now,
1: I mean it. Every time a stranger had come up to the booth, I'd think it was a cop getting set to ask a few questions. I felt people standing in the crowds looking at me like they were watching my every move.
0: Hey, take it easy, will you? Will you take it easy?
1: I can't go on with this anymore. We got to get out of here, and right now.
0: What'll we use for dough?
1: I got Larry's money. Some he gave me toward the ring.
0: How far will that get us?
1: I don't care. We got to go, now.
0: Okay, babe. We do it your way. But how do we explain pulling out?
1: Well, I'll say that I'm going to St. Louis to look for Larry.
0: That'll do, I guess.
1: You go get the car. It's parked in the lot.
0: Okay.
2: Stay where you are, Crawford.
0: Huh?
2: Don't try anything.
1: Jack, who's that?
2: We're special agents of the FBI.
1: What?
2: We want to talk to you both about the murder of Larry Hampton.

Jack Crawford was sentenced to a long term in the penitentiary for the murder of Larry Hampton. His female companion was also sent to prison for her part in the crime. Why do criminals go on defying the inevitability of that inexorable truth? Be sure your sins will find you out. Why do they go on making their futile challenges to the inescapability of justice? Why do they play a game they cannot possibly beat? It's not even a gamble, for a gamble presupposes a chance to win. But justice gives no odds. Justice is unbeatable.

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1: Next week, we will bring you another colorful story from the files of the Federal Bureau of Investigation. The Fugitive Horse Player.

The incidents used in tonight's Equitable Life Assurance Society's broadcast are adapted from the files of the Federal Bureau of Investigation. However, all names used are fictitious, and any similarity thereof to the names of persons living or dead is accidental. Tonight, the music was composed and conducted by Frederick Steiner, the author was Frank Ferries, and your narrator was Dean Crowley. This is Your FBI is a Jerry Devine production. And now this is Carl Frank speaking for the Equitable Life Assurance Society of the United States and the Equitable Society's representative in your community, and inviting you to tune in again next week at this same time when the Equitable Life Assurance Society of the United States will bring you another colorful story from the files of the Federal Bureau of Investigation. The Fugitive Horse Player. On This Is Your FBI.

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1: The Equitable Life Assurance Society presents This Is Your FBI. This is Your FBI, an official broadcast from the files of the Federal Bureau of Investigation, presented as a public service by the Equitable Life Assurance Society of the United States and the Equitable Society's representative in your community. Do you own your own home, or are you planning to buy or build a home? Then we suggest that you have pencil and paper ready to make notes when the Equitable Life Assurance Society, sponsor of this program, tells you about America's finest plan for home ownership. The announcement on this plan is due in about 14 minutes. Have your pencil ready because this Equitable Society plan can save you money and give you greater security in a home of your own. Tonight's FBI file, The Fugitive Horse Player.

0: There are many decent, honest people connected with the sport of horse racing. These people are interested in trying to keep the sport clean and well conducted. However, there are millions of loose dollars connected with the business. And where you find millions of loose dollars, you will also find many loose characters. Parasites who will engage in any amount of hard work to make a dishonest dollar. Such a parasite of racing is the tout. The genius with patches in his pants who offers to make you a millionaire overnight. Sometimes the price is $10, sometimes the price is $5. And sometimes, as you will learn from tonight's case from the files of your FBI, he takes his payment in blood. Just about the time a recent meeting opened at an eastern racetrack, a shabby office was opened in the large city nearby. There was more than coincidence in the twin openings, because the office was to be the headquarters for Joe Muncy. Official title, Joe Muncy Tout. Muncy, a trimly built, dapper man, is sitting at his desk. Brownie, his girl, his secretary, his life, had just entered the office from the small reception room.
1: Come right in, Miss Brown. What is...
2: Leave that.
1: Oh, thought you had a customer, Brownie.
2: Are you kidding?
1: Well, don't worry, baby. That code ad I put in the morning record will bring them in.
2: The place to find suckers is at the track.
1: We'll get a bite right here.
2: Don't say that word bite. It makes me hungry.
1: Look, baby, I don't like this no-dough routine any more than you do.
2: Then let's get out to the track and find some umpchays.
1: Brownie, you don't have to go looking for horse players. They think you know something, they'll come looking for you. That ad in the paper will bring us a cup. Listen, see what I told you? Somebody come in.
2: Probably the landlord.
1: All right, open the door, open the door. Don't let him get away.
2: Okay.
3: Something I can do for you, sir?
4: Yes, I saw your ad in the morning record.
2: Oh.
1: Don't keep the gentleman waiting, Miss Brown. Show him right in.
3: Come inside, please.
4: Thank you.
3: This gentleman has come here in regard to your ad, Mr. Muncy.
1: Oh, splendid. That'll be all, Miss Brown.
3: Yes, sir.
1: Sit down, Mr.
4: Adams.
1: Sit down, Mr. Adams. Muncy's the name. Joe Muncy.
4: How do you do?
1: Fine, fine. Mr. Adams is a new customer. You're entitled to know about the firm. Established 1933, 15 years of satisfied customers. We pick them, you play them, results guaranteed.
4: I see.
1: And I suppose, like the dozens of other turf lovers that have been in here this morning, you're interested in today's code special.
4: Well, yes.
1: You couldn't have picked a better day, Mr. Adams. I can underwrite the fact that today's pig will be on the bill daily from wire to wire.
4: Well, I'm afraid I don't understand, sir.
1: Oh, just parlance of the turf, Mr. Adams. This horse is a sure winner.
4: Well, now, how much is the code special? Well,
1: since you're a new customer, you're entitled to a special rate. The usual tariff is 20 bob, but I'm letting you in for a saw.
4: What's a saw?
1: $10.
4: Oh, well, that's certainly reasonable enough. Let me see now. Goodness, I thought I had $10. I'm afraid I haven't anything less than 100.
1: Well, I'd be... 100?
4: Yes, can you change it?
1: Well, not at the moment. I just sent my bookkeeper to the bank to make a deposit.
4: Well, now, maybe I can go downstairs and get some change.
1: No. Wait a minute, Mr. Adams. Just sit right down there.
4: Well, very well.
1: Mr. Adams, I'm going to ask you a very direct question.
4: Yes?
1: Just... what kind of money are you prepared to bet?
4: Well, if I thought a horse had a real good chance, I'd be willing to wager $1,000.
1: I'm going to sit down, too. You said $1,000?
4: That's right.
1: $1,000. Well, that does it. I'm going to break a rule of a lifetime, Mr. Adams. I'm going to give you a complete and absolute stranger... Joe Muncy's super special.
4: Well, now, how much does that cost?
1: Absolutely nothing.
4: Well, I don't understand.
1: You're getting the winner absolutely free. All you got to do is bet 20% for me.
4: What do you mean?
1: If you bet a grand, then you lay 2 yards, 200, that is. You bet that much for me, you understand?
4: Well, that certainly sounds fair enough. I'll have to go to get the money, though.
1: Well, okay. But you'll be back here at noon, and we'll go out to the track together, right?
4: I'll be here. You can count on it. Well, I'll be getting along.
1: Okay, Mr. Adams.
4: Goodbye, Mr. Muncy.
1: Goodbye, Mr. Adams. Goodbye. Brownie.
2: What is it?
1: Sweetheart, did we just make a score? That was the sweetest...
2: I heard everything.
1: What's with that tone of voice?
2: What's with letting that sure $10 get away?
1: Chicken feed, honey. The sucker is good for a bundle.
2: If he comes back...
1: He'll come back.
2: And what's the super special you dreamed up that's going to come through today?
1: Well, I get one. What's the best bet in the scratch sheet?
2: Breakaway in the third.
1: That's the super special.
2: And if he blows the duke?
1: He's a stick-out. Besides, we got 200 going for us for nothing. Before we're through, baby, we're liable to wind up with 20, 50, maybe 100 G's. You got two bits? I'm hungry.
0: Farther downtown that same morning in the local office of the FBI, Special Agent Terrell is just entering the office of an assistant to the agent in charge.
5: Did you want to see me, Mr. Naylor?
6: Yes, Terrell. Say, did you ever hear of a town called Bentley?
5: No.
6: It's about 100 miles upstate.
5: It must just be a wide place in the road.
6: It's bigger than that. It's at least big enough to have a bank where a teller could get away with $28,000.
5: Well.
6: The teller didn't show up this morning. He left Bentley sometime after 5 o'clock yesterday.
5: They think he's come here?
6: They think it's possible, but they have no evidence yet.
5: Has he any friends or relatives here?
6: None that they know of.
5: Mm-hmm.
6: I think you'd better train up there right away and investigate. You could be back in the morning.
5: Okay.
6: The missing teller's name is Fred Williams.
5: He's probably changed that by now.
6: Yes. He'd been with the bank 12 years. One of their most trusted employees.
5: Did he take the $28,000 all in one lump?
6: No. The defalcations cover a period of a year.
5: Oh.
6: But he did take a little over $10,000 of it yesterday.
5: Must have known the examiners would do then.
6: Not necessarily. Anyway, do a thorough checkup on his friends and personal habits. We may get a good lead on him that way.
5: Right.

0: It's almost post time. You want the glasses, Mr. Adams?
1: Oh, yeah, yes, thank you. Now, let me see. Which one is Breakaway, Mr. Muncie?
2: That chestnut colt with number 7 on the saddle cloth.
1: Number 7.
2: He'd be even more beautiful when they put this number up there on the tote board.
0: I don't like that outside post position.
2: Brownie, Breakaway can stop for lunch at the head of the stretch with these pigs and still win it.
1: Well, I'm glad you're so confident, Mr. Muncie.
2: You know how confident I am?
1: No.
2: With the price up to 2-1, I think you ought to press.
1: Press?
2: Yeah, press. Send in another 1,000. This is the bet of the year.
1: I hope you're right.
2: You're going to press then?
1: Oh, no, no, no. I'm satisfied. We're winning $2,000 on a race is enough for me.
2: Ah, I get it. You want to see if my merchandise is any good first, huh?
1: Well, something like that.
2: Why, Mr. Adams, the last time I had a loser, they closed the schools for 3 days.
0: It was also Christmas time.
3: It is now post time.
2: Too late to make another bet now, even if you wanted to. When that bell rings, the windows are closed.
1: I wish this race would start.
2: They'd be out of there any second now. Keep your eye on that outside stall.
3: And they're off!
1: They're off there.
0: Let's break them. Where's Breakaway?
2: He must be in the pack.
1: But come on, Breakaway.
3: And to lead us, Western Story, Transatlantic and Hot Tamale. Then comes Glamour Boy, Dixie Lee, Southern Cross, and the last horse is Breakaway.
2: We got left.
1: What?
2: Left at the post.
1: Oh, goodness, there goes my 1,000.
2: Not yet, Mr. Adams, not yet.
0: Come on, you Breakaway.
3: In the back stretch is Western Story by one length. Hot Tamale and Southern Cross, neck and neck for second. A gap of 3 lengths, we come to Dixie Lee, and on the rail, Breakaway.
2: He's raking, Mr. Adams, he's raking.
3: Back, Glamour Boy, and the last horse is Transatlantic.
2: He's making a move.
1: What?
2: Breakaway is making a move.
1: What? Is that good, Mr. Munson?
2: Shut up, will you?
0: Come on, Breakaway, come
2: whip
0: on,
2: whip him, Eddie,
0: Breakaway.
2: Whip him, go to the whip. Come on, come on, Eddie.
3: And stretch that Southern Cross in front with Breakaway ranging alongside.
2: Come on, Eddie.
0: Come on, Eddie.
3: Back, we have Hot Tamale, and Dixie Lee, Glamour Boy, Western Story, and the last one is Transatlantic.
2: Come on, Eddie. Come on, come with that horse.
0: Ruin it, Breakaway, ruin it.
2: Come on, Eddie. Come on. Come on.
0: We win it. We win it. Oh, we win it.
2: I was never worried.
1: Mr. Muncie, how much do I win?
2: Well, they ain't put the prices up yet, but you should win over 2,000.
1: Oh, that's wonderful.
2: And Mr. Adams, let me tell you something.
1: Huh? What?
2: This is only the beginning.
4: Good morning, Mr. Naylor.
5: Oh, hello, Terrell. Just get in.
4: Yeah.
5: Get anything that might give us a lead on that bank teller?
4: I think so.
5: What is it?
4: He's probably right here in town.
5: How do you know?
4: I talked to a friend of his. He told me the teller had just taken a sudden interest in playing horses.
5: Uh-oh.
4: Which probably accounts for the series of defalcations over the past year.
5: I would think so.
4: And since there's a race meet going on here, that's probably where he is with the last 10,000 he took.
5: Yes. Did you get a picture of him?
4: Uh-huh.
5: Then I guess you and I'll be out at the track this afternoon.
2: Brownie,
0: hmm?
2: Let me see that newspaper, will you?
0: I'm reading something.
2: I want to look at the selections.
0: You got 8 tout sheets there now.
2: I'm making up a consensus.
0: You can lose without that. Where's Adam?
2: He's due at the hotel here any minute now. We're going to do a little playing on our own today, baby.
0: That's figured.
2: Well, look, we made 400 yesterday. We got to put it to work, don't we? You remember that old French saying, you can't accumulate unless you speculate.
0: Joe.
2: What's the matter?
0: Take a look at this guy's picture in the paper here.
2: Huh?
0: Who does he look like?
2: Hey. It's Adams.
0: Yeah. Only his real name is Williams.
2: What's the gag?
0: He's a bank teller from a jerk town named Bentley. Skipped out and short $28,000.
2: Hey. No wonder he has that bundle.
0: Oh, this ain't so good.
2: What do you mean?
0: Well, the guy's red hot. If the law picks him up, he's a cinch to tell who helped him spend that money.
2: You're forgetting one thing, sweetheart. The law ain't got him yet, but we have.
0: I don't get it.
2: Today's special is going to cost Mr. Adams plenty. That must be him now. Now, let me handle it.
0: Okay.
1: Hello, Mr. Munson.
2: Hiya, Mr. Adams. Come right in.
1: Thank you. Hello, Miss Brown.
0: Hiya.
2: Well, all set for another day of fun and speculation?
1: Yes, indeed. I certainly hope we're as fortunate as we were yesterday.
2: Well, I cased the card and come up with nothing but winners.
1: In every race?
2: That's right, Mr. Adams.
1: Well, that's very reassuring.
2: Just one thing, though, Mr. Adams.
1: What's that?
2: Today we bet a little different.
1: How?
2: Today you're laying $1,000 a race for me.
1: What?
2: Show him the paper, Brownie.
0: Okay. Here's a nice picture of you, Mr. Adams. Or should I say Mr. Williams?
1: Oh.
2: That's why we're betting my way.
1: But now, look here. I can't afford to bet that kind of money for you. I have to win a lot of money myself.
2: No kidding.
1: You see, I've got to pay the bank back that $28,000. And betting on those winners is the only way I can raise it.
2: The bank can wait, Mr.
1: Oh, no, no.
2: Look, you got no choice.
1: Oh, yes, I have. I can discontinue our relationship right now.
0: Joey's walking out.
2: Oh, no, he ain't.
0: Well, it finally picked a winner.

And now, before the FBI file on the fugitive horse player resumes, as it will in just a moment, here's that important message for homeowners and home buyers. This week, at the Equitable Life Assurance Society, somebody asked how much it was wise for the average man earning $5,000 a year to pay when he buys a home on mortgage. The answer was $12,500, or 2.5 times his yearly income. On this sound basis, a man getting $50 a week won't be over his head if he buys a $6,000 or $7,000 house. But no matter what your income is, it will pay you to investigate the Equitable Society's Assured Home Ownership Plan, which offers you 5 important advantages. 1, the mortgage is canceled, paid off in full if owner dies. Every dollar previously paid on principal is returned in full to the widow along with the canceled mortgage. 2, a special cash fund is built up, always ready to be used if financial emergencies threaten the home. 3, this cash fund increases as the mortgage shrinks. It can be used to shorten the term of the mortgage, pay off a 20-year mortgage, for example, in as little as 14 years. 4, mortgage interest not at 6%, not at 5%, but at only 4%. 5, liberal allowance to cover title search, lawyer's fees, and other closing costs. No broker's commission, no bonus charges. Well, frankly, there is no other plan like this anywhere. The Equitable Society calls it America's finest plan for home ownership. 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The Equitable Life Assurance Society of the United States. And now back to the FBI file, the fugitive horse player.

0: Racing touts fall into the category of chiselers. And all chiselers are unscrupulous opportunists. To them, money is something to be gotten by any method, even though it be criminal, as in tonight's case from the files of your FBI. The fact that the victim of the tout called Joe Muncy was himself guilty of a crime does not lessen Muncy's guilt in striking down his victim and robbing him. Rather, it stresses the meanness of his crime. It is nearly noon now, some 2 hours after Joe Muncy struck down and robbed the absconding bank teller, Fred Williams, alias Fred Adams, in Muncy's hotel room. The FBI's assistant to the agent in charge, Naylor, is sitting at his desk when Special Agent Terrell enters.
1: I'm ready to leave for the racetrack whenever you are, Mr. Naylor.
2: Well, since we're driving out, maybe we'd better get started.
1: I gave some prints of the teller's photo to the police who will be working the track, too.
2: Good. Between us all, we should be able to... Wait a minute. Naylor speaking. Yes? What? Are you sure? No, just send him in the regular way. Right. We don't have to go to the racetrack, Terrell.
1: Why not?
2: Just watch who comes through that door.
1: Mr. Naylor?
2: Come in, Mr. Williams.
1: Thank you. Well, for the
2: love... Sit down.
1: I'm sure you gentlemen are a little surprised.
2: Well, that's hardly the word for it, Williams.
1: I was going to give myself up anyway after I got the money back. But getting it back is out of the question now.
2: Does that bruise on your face have something to do with it being out of the question?
1: Yes, sir.
2: Then let's have your story, Williams. From the beginning.

0: Waiter.
1: Yes, sir.
0: Let's have a check, will you?
1: Right.
0: Come on, baby. Finish that coffee.
2: Don't rush me.
0: We just about got time to get to the station. You can eat at the track.
2: Did somebody pass the law? We have to get there for the first race.
0: I got the winner. You don't want to miss a sure thing, do you?
2: Oh, you've been reading your own ads. Relax.
0: But, honey, I
2: I'm not so sure I even want to go to the track.
0: Look, I've only got the first four races handicapped. We blow after the fourth. Okay?
2: What about Adam Williams, whatever his name is?
0: What? You're afraid you go to the cops, huh?
2: Yeah, aren't you?
0: Honey, Mr. Williams is hotter than the inside of a glove. He can't go near the cops, so they put him away for 50.
2: I hope you're right.
0: I know I am. Now, look, we play the first four races, beat it back to town, get the car, and head west.

0: Are you sure this is the room Williams was slugged in?
1: Yes. Use the passkey, Gerald.
0: Right. Well, they didn't lose any time getting out of here.
1: Come on. Let's see what we can find.
0: No telling where they're headed for.
1: They'll leave a trace wherever it is.
0: What do you mean?
1: Muncie's got all those $100 bills Williams took from the bank.
0: Oh.
1: And we've already sent out lists of the serial numbers to all field offices this morning.
0: Good.
1: Anything in the desk over there?
0: No. Not a thing.
1: I guess we'd better... Wait a minute.
0: What'd you find?
1: This scratch sheet and the racing form. I think we'd better go out to the track after all.
0: Why?
1: Muncie has handicapped 4 horses for the day.
0: Well?
1: Muncie's a horse player, Terrell. Nothing short of an earthquake could keep him from playing these 4 horses before he jumps town.
0: After slugging Williams?
1: Muncie would figure that Williams couldn't afford to go to the police.
0: That's true. Do you suppose he bet with a bookmaker or went to the track?
1: We'll just have to gamble at the track.
0: We've missed the first race.
1: But Muncie's got 3 more to go to make his 4. And we'll be there before the 3rd race. Come on.
2: That's 2 winners in a row, Brahmi.
3: That's par for the course. Let's quit.
2: Are you kidding? Let me collect our $3,000, then I'll buy our tickets for the 3rd, and we'll head for the bar.
3: I wish we were heading west.
2: Honey, we will be right after the 4th.
3: I don't like it, Joe.
2: It's paying off. You like that, don't you?
3: Sure,
2: look,
3: but...
2: we leave this town with a satchel full, baby. Now, come on, let's collect.

Good evening. This is Zoe. Welcome to Audio Theater for Wednesday, April 22nd, 2026. 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This evening's titles are The Cover-Up, Going Bad, Claustrophobia, and Word of Honor. These shows originally aired back on the evenings of June 12th, 19th, and 26th, and July 3rd, 1954, respectively. This evening's show is presented in memory of Robert Weakland. United States Marshal Matt Dillon brings law and order to the Old West momentarily. Enjoy this evening's presentation.

Around Dodge City and in the territory on west, there's just one way to handle the killers and the spoilers, and that's with a U.S. Marshal on the smell of Gunsmoke.

Gunsmoke, starring William Conrad. The transcribed story of the violence that moved west with young America. The story of a man who moved with it. Matt Dillon, United States Marshal.

0: morning, Marshal.
1: Good morning, ma'am. Kitty!
0: Hello, Matt. I didn't see you sitting there.
1: Well, I know. Sit down. Uh-huh. There you are.
0: How do you like my outfit?
1: I never saw you in a riding skirt before, Kitty. You've been riding side saddle?
0: For the first time in my life. At least I know how to do it now, in case I'm ever called on to be a lady.
1: Well, I know ladies who don't always ride side saddle.
0: Sure. Like that female wildcat down in the panhandle you told me about. What's her name?
1: Oh, Bellstar.
0: I bet she never rides side saddle.
1: Well, Bellstar's a lady, though. And everybody treats her like one. Even though she has to use a six-gun to make them do it.
0: Maybe I ought to try that.
1: Yeah, it takes more than a six-gun to make a lady, Kitty.
0: That's a funny way of putting it.
1: Well, that isn't what I meant.
2: Mr. Dillon? Hello, Miss Kitty.
0: How are you, Chester?
2: Hey, I just come to Longhorn there, Mr. Dillon.
1: What, trouble, Chester?
2: Not yet, but there's going to be as soon as Art Long gets to town.
1: Art Long? Well, he's always been a peaceful man.
0: Isn't he one of those nesters out near Sam Baxton's ranch?
2: That's him. But it's another one of them nesters that's talking up trouble. A fellow named Hoffer. He's saying he's going to shoot Art Long on sight.
1: Well, is he drunk, Chester?
2: Yes, sir, some.
1: Armed?
2: He's got the biggest old cavalry pistol you ever saw stuck right in his belt.
0: Real farmer style.
1: Well, that may be true, Kitty, but those horse pistols go off sometimes.
0: Well, bye later, Matt.
1: Yeah, I will if I can, Kitty. So long.
2: He sure sounds like he means it, Mr. Dillon.
1: Well, why does he want to kill Long, Chester?
2: Well, sir, he didn't say.
1: Yeah, maybe he's just drunk and wants to shoot somebody.
2: No,
1: anybody.
2: Sir. No, sirree. Hoffer's pretty certain about who it's going to be.
1: All right, Chester. Don't stand too close in case he puts up a fight, huh?
2: No, sir.
3: And all you bully grubs, shut up and listen to me. When Art Long gets here, you're going to see his blood all over the floor. Right there.

0: here yet.
1: Your name Hoffer?
0: Barnaby Hoffer.
1: What's the trouble between you and Art Long?
0: You friend of his?
1: That doesn't matter.
0: Yes, it does. Because if you're a real good friend, I might take it to mind to shoot you, too.
1: I'm a U.S. Marshal, mister, and you're not going to shoot anybody.
0: Oh, Marshal Dillon, huh?
1: I'll take that pistol, Hoffer.
0: Okay, Marshal. Take it.
1: All right. Now tell me what this is all about.
0: I don't need no pistol.
2: He's got a knife, Mr. Dillon!
1: Drop it, Hoffer. I said drop it.
3: No. I'm going to cut you again. Give me that knife back.
1: You're kind of hard to convince, Hoffer.
2: Did he cut you bad, Mr. Dillon?
1: Yeah, he opened up my arm a little bit, Chester. I better go see Doc. You throw him in jail.
2: Yes, sir, I sure will.
1: There's a saying that it's the gentle horse that's most dangerous. You don't watch him close enough. And so with Barnaby Hoffer, a farmer who hands you his old horse pistol and then snatches an 8-inch knife from the back of his belt. Well, Doc took a few stitches in my arm and told me to come back in a couple of days. And I did. And it looked pretty good by then. At least I thought so.
4: You're going to have to watch that cut, Matt. There might be an infection in it.
1: What are you talking about, Doc? Looks as clean as rain to me.
4: Well, how do you know what that idiot's been using his knife on? Probably sticks hogs with it all day and uses it to clean his boots at night.
1: Yeah, sure, but my arm bled a lot. That got it clean. That and all the turpentine you poured into it.
4: Hurt, didn't it?
1: You know, someday, Doc, if my luck holds, I'm going to get a chance to work on you.
4: Oh, no, you know, I'd sooner die. I'd sooner lie in the snow and bleed to death all alone without anybody around even to bury me.
1: How did you get in the snow, Doc?
4: Oh, I just hate snow.
1: Oh, yeah, I forgot.
4: Oh, come in. Oh, hello, Chester.
5: Doc, Mr. Dillon, Art Long's been killed.
1: What?
5: Yes, sir. A cowboy just came into the office and told me. Said he rode by his cabin this afternoon and he found him there laying right in the door. Barnaby Hoffer must have done it.
4: Hoffer? I thought you had him in jail, Matt.
1: Well, I turned him loose next morning, Doc. He seemed calm enough then. I guess I made a mistake.
4: I guess you did, all right.

0: Maybe we shouldn't have stopped to bury Art Long. Harper may be a long way from here by now.
1: We couldn't leave him lying there, Chester.
0: No, sir, I guess not. Poor fella.
1: Well, there's Harper's cabin.
0: Yes, sir. Hey, we've done pretty good at that. It's hardly past daylight.
1: Looks like his door's open.
0: Yeah, then he must be inside. He wouldn't go off and leave his door open.
1: No. Hey, wait a minute. Look over there, Chester.
0: What? Why, it's him. Oh, he looks dead.
1: Yeah, come on.
0: He's been shot, Mr. Dillon. With a shotgun. Just like Art Long.
1: Well, he's still breathing. Hopper? Hopper? It's Marshal Dillon, Hopper. Hey.
2: Marshal? Huh? I'm tore all apart. Took a load of buckshot when I opened the door.
1: Who did it, Hopper? Did you see him?
2: Sam Baxton. He did it.
0: Sam Baxton?
1: Who killed Art Long, Hopper? Did you?
2: Art Long. Yes, he did.
1: Yeah.
2: Both of us. Dead. I don't want to die.
1: It's a wonder he lived this long.
0: Gosh, Mr. Dillon, I just can't believe Sam Baxton done this.
1: Why? Just because Baxton's a big rancher and pretty respectable? He's also a mean old devil. And these men are nesters. Come on, let's go find him, Chester.

0: Hello? Anybody home?
1: Why, it's Marshal Dillon and Chester.
0: Hello, Miss
2: Marshall. Oh, ma'am.
1: Well, don't stand around out there. Come on in, sit a while.
0: Thank you, ma'am.
1: I got two pots of coffee on the stove.
0: Well, we don't want to bother you now, Miss Baxton.
1: Bother? Why, I love company. And besides, you don't get out this way very often, Marshal. You're just going to have to stay and eat dinner with us. Sam! Sam, we've got company.
0: Hello, Baxton.
3: What are you doing here, Marshal?
1: Why, Sam, that's no way to...
3: Shut up, woman.
1: Please, Sam, don't talk like that.
3: Want to get whooped instead? Well, do you?
1: No, Sam.
3: I asked what you're doing here, Marshal.
0: Yeah, I heard you.
3: Well, say it out. We're busy around here.
0: You know Art Long and Barnaby Hoffer?
3: I know them. Dirty nesters.
0: Well, they're both dead, Baxter.
3: Good.
1: Oh, no.
0: They both got killed the same way.
3: What do I care how they got killed, as long as they're dead?
0: I'm going to tell you anyway, Baxton. Each of them, when he came out of his cabin first thing in the morning, was killed by a man waiting outside with a shotgun.
3: Oh, you know all that. You weren't there.
0: Barnaby Hoffer was still alive when we got there, Baxton.
3: Still alive?
0: He died pretty quick, but before he did, he told me who shot him.
3: Did he? And who was that, Marshal?
0: You.
1: Oh, no. No, it couldn't be.
0: I'm sorry, ma'am, but that's what he said. I'm going to have to arrest you, Baxton.
3: Arrest me? On the word of a dead sodbuster? Who's going to believe it?
0: The court will decide that, but it's enough evidence to hold you on.
3: What makes you think Hoffer wasn't lying? He knew he was going to die, and it was his last chance to get me in trouble. That's what happened.
0: You'll get a trial, Baxton. You can defend yourself there. Right now, you're going to jail. I'm charging you with two murders.
1: But Art Long was dead. He didn't tell you nothing, Marshal.
0: He and Hoffer were killed exactly the same way, ma'am. Looks like one man killed both of them.
3: Come on, Marshal. If we're going to jail, let's go. And you stay out here, woman. I don't want you running into Dodge all the time I'm there.
1: All right, Sam.
3: And don't go talking your fool head off to everybody about this either.
1: I won't.
3: When we get this business over with, Marshal, I'm going to give you a lot of trouble. You're going to wish you never come near me.

0: Come in. Be with you in a minute, Matt.
1: As soon as I get Kitty fixed up here.
0: Oh, Matt.
2: Kitty. What's that, a black eye? What happened?
0: It's none of your business. How's your arm, Matt?
1: His arm's all right, Kitty. Just comes up here to bother me.
2: Somebody's got to keep you from sleeping all day, Doc.
1: Oh, don't forget I'm making pretty good money off that cut of yours. Yeah, Kitty.
0: Thanks, Doc. Matt, has Sam Baxton confessed yet?
2: No, I've spent 2 days trying to get him to, but he won't admit a thing.
0: Well, if he does hang, there won't be many tears shed around here.
2: Yeah, there's Ms. Baxton, Kitty. For some reason, she really loves him.
1: Oh, that poor woman. I've seen how he treats her.
0: Too bad she hasn't got a son to stand up for. Some kid about 8 feet tall.
1: Well, he'd be about 8 feet tall if he was Sam Baxton's. Well, that man's tall as a tree.
0: Is he still wearing that white hat of his?
2: Yeah, the only time he takes it off is when he sleeps, Kitty. And then he puts it over his face.
0: Must be like sleeping under a horse blanket. No wonder he's so ornery all the time.
1: Oh, come in. Well, come on in, friend.
3: The fellow downstairs told me I could find the marshal up here.
2: Well, what can I do for you, mister?
3: Well, I've never been in Dodge City before, Marshal. I ain't even been in Kansas very long. I'm riding south. I got tired of that cold up north.
2: Well, you're welcome here.
3: I'm going on south. Well, what I come to tell you was, there's a little creek runs out of Arkansas about 20 miles from here. A fellow told me it's called Ginger Creek.
1: Yeah, that's up near Sam Baxton's ranch, man.
2: That's on his ranch, according to him. What about Ginger Creek, mister?
3: Some fella's got a little cabin there with a corral out in back. I don't know his name.
2: Now, that'd be Jim Fowler. He's been homesteading there for about a year.
3: No more he ain't.
2: What do you mean?
3: I buried him myself early this morning. I come by and found him laying in the door of his cabin. He was dead, but still bleeding. Somebody's tore him plumb in two with a shotgun.

0: We will return for the second act of Gunsmoke in just a moment, but first...
1: Radio's outstanding theater of thrills, Suspense, launches its new summer series Tuesday nights on most of these same stations with more spine-chilling stories packed with excitement and well-calculated to keep you in suspense. This Tuesday, hear The Earth is Made of Glass, in which a man experiments with crime on a scientific basis. Suspense, now Tuesday nights at the Star's address. Don't miss it.
0: Now, the second act of Gunsmoke.

0: Mr. Dillon, look at there.
1: What is it, Chester?
0: Out there in the street. It's Miss Baxton.
1: Huh?
0: She's coming to buggy.
1: News travels fast, doesn't it?
0: You gonna turn old Sam Baxton loose?
1: Well, I don't have much to hold him on now, Chester.
0: No, sir. Not with him right here in jail, and that last fellow was killed same way as Art Long and Hoffer. Shucks, I guess he was telling the truth after all.
1: Yeah, it looks that way.
0: Well, I'm glad for Miss Baxton anyway. I'll open the door for her. Well, morning, Miss Baxton.
2: Hello, Chester.
0: Come right on in, ma'am.
2: Thank you.
1: Hello, Miss Baxton.
2: Marshal Dillon, I'm sure glad to see you this time.
1: Well, I hope there aren't any hard feelings, ma'am.
2: Oh, you was only doing your duty. I respect that. Where's Sam?
1: The cells are out back.
2: Oh, you haven't turned him loose yet?
1: No, ma'am.
2: It's too bad about Jim Fowler Marshall being killed that way. But it was just like the others, wasn't it? The same man killed all three of them. And Sam was right here in jail.
1: Well, I was just saying to Chester, news sure travels fast. How'd you hear about it so soon? It just happened this morning.
2: What? One of our cowboys rode by there about noon, Marshal. He come straight to the ranch and told me about it. Would you let Sam out now? I'd like to get started for home.
1: I'm sorry, Miss Baxton, but I'm going to have to hold him for a while yet.
2: But why, Marshal? What for?
0: Well, Mr. Dillon, a few minutes ago, you said yourself...
1: Said that he wasn't clear of this yet, Chester. You don't listen very close, Chester.
0: No, sir, I sure don't.
2: Marshal, you said that whoever killed Hoffer killed Art Long, since they was both shot the very same way.
1: Well, I know I did, ma'am, but I've been thinking a lot about it, and I'm just not sure yet.
2: Even with the same thing happening again this morning?
1: Well, I got to admit, that does make a difference, all right. I suppose if one more man got killed like that, I wouldn't have any case at all against your husband. But the way things are now, I got to hold him, ma'am. I'm sorry about it.
2: Well, it's like I said, Marshal. You got to do your duty.
1: Yes, ma'am. If there's anything I can do for you, Miss Baxton...
2: Thank you, Marshal, but I'm all right. Can I see Sam before I start back?
1: Of course, ma'am. He's right through that door.
2: I can't stay long.
1: Chester.
0: Hmm?
1: You've been up on Ginger Creek since I have.
0: Yes, sir.
1: Isn't there another nester there not far from Jim Fowler's cabin?
0: A couple of miles beyond, there's one. I don't know his name, though.
1: No, that doesn't matter. Chester, go get our horses, huh? And bring a horse for Sam Baxton, too. He's going to go up there with us.

0: what you're up to, Marshal, but I'd rather be in jail than spending the night in this place.
1: It's a nice little cabin he's got here, Baxter.
0: Yeah, you improved it some when you sent him into Dodge for the night.
2: It's almost daylight, Mr. Dillon.
1: Okay, Chester. Well, I'm going to build a fire now and let whoever's waiting outside think his victim's just got up.
0: What makes you think he'll be there this morning, Marshal?
1: Well, if he isn't, we'll stay here till he does come.
2: Mr. Dillon, you want me to pull the door open when you're ready?
1: I'll tell you when, Chester. And after he gets off a couple of blasts with that shotgun, we'll go out and try to take him alive. All right, Baxton, you get over there with Chester. And I'll try to get this thing started. All we're going to need is a little smoke going up through the chimney.
2: Maybe we can come back when it's all over and cook a little breakfast, Mr. Dillon.
1: Now, we'll worry about breakfast later, Chester.
2: Yes, sir.
3: Here, Baxton, you stop that.
1: What?
3: Wait, he's got my gun, Mr. Dillon.
1: You're standing in my way, Chester. Move!
3: Oh, he got outside.
1: Come on. Drop that gun, Baxton.
0: I got him, Marshal. I hit him both times.
1: Drop it, I said.
0: All right. I was only helping out, Marshal. Look, he's laying right out there.
2: Oh, gosh, I'm sorry, Mr. Dillon. I never thought he'd try nothing like that.
1: Walk ahead of me, Baxton.
0: Oh, sure. Oh, Marshal, look, it's my wife.
1: Yeah. She's dead.
0: I didn't know who it was, Marshal. I couldn't see who it was. How'd I know she was doing this? Going around killing people.
1: Your wife shot Jim Fowler yesterday morning.
0: I didn't know she hated Nestor's that much. Well, it's kind of hard to believe, Marshal.
1: Yeah.
0: But I guess you never know about a woman.
1: Well, I can tell you about her, Baxton. Fowler's the only man she killed, and she didn't kill Fowler because she hated him. She did it because she loved you.
0: What are you talking about?
1: She was trying to cover up for you.
0: Oh, wait a minute.
1: She almost did it, too. She almost kept you from hanging. Till she claimed one of your cowhands saw Fowler's body when I knew he'd already been buried. I had all the evidence I needed on her right then, Baxton. And the biggest mistake you made was killing her.
0: I didn't know it was her.
1: You knew. But what you forgot was that she'd have confessed to killing Long and Hoffer.
0: Why would she?
1: Because she loved you. Besides, she couldn't have been punished anymore for killing three men than for killing one.
0: You got it all figured out, ain't you, Marshal?
1: Yeah. Yeah, everything. Everything except how she could love a man like you. But then it's like you say. You never know about a woman.

0: 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Tonight's story was specially written for Gunsmoke by John Meston, with music composed and conducted by Rex Corey. Featured in the cast were Joseph Kearns, Helen Cleve, Paul Savage, and Clayton Post. Parley Bear is Chester, Howard McNair is Doc, and Georgia Ellis is Kitty, Roy Rowan speaking. 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

Around Dodge City and in the territory on West, there's just one way to handle the killers and the spoilers, and that's with a U.S. Marshal and the smell of gun smoke.

Gunsmoke, starring William Conrad. The transcribed story of the violence that moved west with young America. The story of a man who moved with it. Matt Dillon, United States Marshal.

0: Where are we going, Mr. Dillon?
1: Well, I don't know where you're going, Chester, but I'm going to get myself a haircut.
0: Hey, I need a haircut, too.
1: I cost 2 bits these days, you know.
0: Well, I didn't say I was going to get one, Mr. Dillon. Not till the weather gets hot, anyway.
1: Well, I hope you're saving up for it, Chester.
0: You know, a man oughtn't to have to spend money on things like haircuts.
1: Well, then why don't you get married and let your wife cut it for you?
0: Mr. Dillon, that'd be like buying a whole cow just to get one piece of steak.
1: You know, Chester, I got an idea your hair's going to get longer and longer.
0: Look, it's no more than down to my nose now. Excuse me, mister.
2: What's the matter with you? Can't you see good?
0: I was looking at my hair.
2: Well, maybe you could look at it easier if I scalped you.
0: All right, now just take your hand off that knife, mister. I said I was sorry.
2: Anybody bumps into Lou Quiller better be sorry.
1: Take it easy, mister. He didn't hurt you.
2: What are you cutting in on this for?
1: There's enough fighting in Dodge without anything as silly as this.
2: What do you care about how much fighting there is?
1: That's my job. I'm a U.S. Marshal.
2: Oh.
1: Did you say your name's Quiller?
2: You never heard it, Marshal. I ain't wanted nowhere.
1: Maybe not. But the way you're going, you soon will be.
2: Yeah. I'm going to get me a drink.
0: Mean, ain't he?
1: Yeah, he's just another hard case, Chester. Dodge's full of them. Well, here's the barbershop. I'll be back at the office in about a half hour.
0: Yes, sir.
3: Right over here, Marshal.
1: Hello, Teeters.
3: You know, you are real lucky, Marshal. This place was full up an hour ago.
1: No?
3: You can hang your coat and stuff on the wall there. That's right.
1: You know, the rate you're going, Teeters, Dodge will have a lot of pretty respectable-looking citizens by nightfall.
3: A man ought to get his hair cut every month or so, Marshal.
1: Yeah?
3: I keep telling them all that. Here, let me get this sheet across you.
1: Yeah.
3: There we are. But most of them don't care. They'd sooner go around looking like wild animals. And that's what they are, just plain wild animals.
1: Is that so?
3: They don't think of nothing, Marshal, but drinking and fighting and tearing things apart. Oh, have a chair, young fella. I'll be ready for you in a few minutes.
4: I don't want a haircut. I want a shave.
3: Well, I'll take care of you. Just hang your coat up right there next to Marshal Dillon's.
4: Marshal Dillon? Are you really a marshal, mister?
1: Yeah, that's right.
4: Marshals and sheriffs are one of a kind. Killed my pa. That's what happened.
1: Is that so? Now, who's your pa?
4: My pa's dead. Back in Alamosa. I got a grudge against lawmen. I got a grudge against all of them.
1: Look, fella, why don't you sit down over there?
3: You're awful drunk for so early in the day.
4: You shut up, barber. So that's your coat over there, huh, Marshal?
3: Yes, it's his.
4: It's gonna be real easy. I think I'll shoot me a marshal. Watch.
1: I got a gun under this sheet, fella.
4: No, you ain't.
1: It's pointing right at your belly.
4: Your gun belt's hanging over there under your coat.
1: You can't see it, can you?
4: No. But it's there.
1: You're gambling with your life, fella. You start for your gun and you're gonna die.
4: I don't believe you.
1: Now get out of here. Go on. Walk out that door. Slow now.

0: thought you was going to have to kill him, sure, Marshal. Darn fool kid.
1: It wouldn't have been easy, Teeters.
0: What?
1: I bluffed him. My gun's hanging under my coat over there.
0: Is that so? Well, say, that's great, Marshal. You sure made a fool of him. Wait till I tell everybody about this.
1: Forget about it, Teeters.
0: What?
1: Nobody likes to be made a fool of. Might drive that boy into doing something to try to prove he isn't one.
0: Oh. Well, okay, Marshal. I won't say nothing.
1: Yeah. Good. Oh, Sam, give me a beer, huh?
2: Right up, Marshal.
3: Evening, Matt.
1: Hello, Kitty. Say, that's a nice dress.
3: Thanks. Mr. Jonas down the store ordered it for me.
1: Huh?
3: Came in on the Santa Fe from Kansas City today.
1: You know, Mr. Jonas was going to order me a couple of vests.
3: Uh-huh.
1: That was last fall, I think.
2: Here's your beer, Marshal.
1: Oh, thank you, Sam.
3: Oh, say, I heard about you at the barber shop today.
1: Oh, you did?
3: Teeters has been telling everybody about it.
1: Yeah, I told him to keep it quiet.
3: Well, he should have. That boy's name's Dave Robbins. He was in here a while ago, and everybody was laughing at him about it.
1: Yeah.
3: He said he was going to dig Teeters' tongue out of his head. I think that's how he put it.
1: When did he leave, Kitty?
3: Just a little while ago. With that ornery-looking Lou Quiller.
1: Quiller?
3: Yeah.
1: Now, how did they happen to get together?
3: Well, you think there might be trouble, Matt?
1: I better go find young Robbins, Kitty. I'll see you later.
3: Sure.

0: Well, I finally located him, Mr. Dillon.
1: Huh?
0: He's right next there in the Oasis.
1: Yeah, he would be in the last bar we looked at. Is Quiller with him?
0: Yes, sir.
1: Yeah.
0: There's Dave, Mr. Dillon. He's sitting alone now.
1: Now, will you stay here, Chester?
0: Yes, sir.
1: Hello, Dave.
2: How'd you know my name?
1: I heard it. You mind if I sit down?
2: Wouldn't do much good if I did, would it?
1: Dave, tell me about your paw, huh? What happened to him that got you so mad?
2: It's none of your business.
1: Well, you were about to shoot me for it this afternoon.
2: Nah, even drunk, I wouldn't have shot you. Not like that. I was bluffing too, Marshal, and I was awful drunk.
1: I told the barber to shut up about all that, Dave.
2: You did?
1: Well, I kind of figured that you wouldn't be very proud of it.
2: Why do you care how I'd feel?
1: Dave, there are enough hard cases around now. Like Quiller over there. And you're about to become another one. Now, you leave Teeters to me. I'll talk to him.
2: Stopping his talk now won't do any good. People are already laughing at me.
1: Look, Dave, I've been bluffed myself. There's nothing to be ashamed of. Look, I'd still like to hear about your paw. You say a sheriff killed him out in Alamosa?
2: Shot him in the back. Paw wasn't even armed.
1: Well, why did he do it?
2: Paw was on to him. There was a bank hold up and nobody got caught, Marshal. And then Paw found out the sheriff had some of the money.
1: Oh.
2: After the sheriff killed Paul, I started to tell people the truth about it. But they didn't believe me. He put a rope on my feet, Marshal, and dragged me out of town.
1: Oh, well, that's bad, Dave. But lawmen are like any other people. There are all different kinds.
2: Maybe.
1: No, that's true. You think about it. And Dave, don't let Quiller talk you into anything, huh?

0: Hey, I'll have me some more of those chili peppers, Matt.
1: Okay. There you are, Doc.
0: Thank you.
1: You know, those peppers will make your hair straight, Doc.
0: Oh, 10 years ago, they might have.
1: You know, you must have been quite a lady killer then.
0: Yeah, I still keep my end up, Matt.
1: Yeah, but you're slowing down, Doc. I've been noticing it.
0: Oh, is that so? How would you know anything about that?
1: Well, word gets around.
0: Oh, Matt, you're the biggest liar in Dodge. Outside of General Parsley Smith.
1: Well, you think the general's a liar?
0: He claims he was on Robert E. Lee's staff. Says he rode into the Shenandoah Valley with Lee back in 63.
1: Well, maybe he did.
0: Oh, maybe. You know what he really was, Matt? He was the regimental butcher.
1: Well, you can't expect him to go around bragging about that the rest of his life.
2: Mr. Dillon? Doc?
0: Oh, Chester.
2: I just come by the barbershop, Mr. Dillon. There's quite a crowd outside.
1: Well, what for?
2: Well, sir, I got to look through the window, and Teeters is laying there with blood all over him. He looks dead to me.
1: What?
2: Young Dave Robbins is laying there, too. 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

will return for the second act of Gunsmoke in just a moment. 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

0: let the doc through here, please, will you?
1: Yeah, let me through.
0: Pardon me, please. Will you let us through?
2: I think the door is locked, Mr. Dillon.
0: Stand back a little. I'll kick it open.
2: Stand back.
0: Okay, Doc, go on in.
1: All right.
0: Chester,
3: huh?
0: You stay by the door and keep everybody out.
4: Yes, sir.
1: All right. Looks like they had quite a fight here, Mac.
0: Well, let's find out if they're dead, Doc. Take a look at Cedars first.
1: All right, we'll see now. Yes,
4: I thought so.
0: What?
4: He's got a broken jaw, Mac.
0: Well, that wouldn't kill him.
4: His neck's broken, too. And he's dead. Oh, poor fella.
0: All right, let's look at Dave Robbins here.
4: Let's see. He isn't dead. I can see him breathing. He's got a lump on the back of his head, that's all. Dave,
5: oh. Wake up.
4: Yes. Oh, he must have fallen and hit his head, Matt.
5: Open your eyes, Dave.
6: Doc.
4: Yes, you're all right. Here, sit up a little bit here.
6: Oh, he hit me, Doc. He hit me with his gun.
0: There's no gun here, Dave, except yours. And I think I better take that right now.
6: Marshal, Teeters is dead, ain't he?
0: Yeah, he's dead.
4: You must have hit him awful hard, Dave. You broke his neck.
6: I didn't hit him. I tried to stop it.
0: What happened, Dave?
6: I didn't want to come here at all, but Quiller talked me into it.
0: Quiller, huh?
6: Yeah, he said we'd scare him a little and make him stop talking about me. But then Teeters didn't scare, and Quiller started beating him up. I tried to stop him, Marshal.
4: Well, you're the one that's been threatening Teeters, Dave. What's Quiller care about him?
6: I don't know. I don't know why he did it.
4: You're going to have a hard time convincing anybody of that story, Dave.
6: You believe me, Marshal?
0: If we find Quiller, I'll know whether to believe you or not.
6: He won't be in Dodge. Not now.
0: Have you got any idea where he might be?
6: Well, he said something once about a deserted cabin he'd found up on Walnut Creek. But I don't even know where that is.
0: I do. We'll look around Dodge first, and then we'll ride north.
6: You mean you're taking me with you, Marshal?
0: One of you is going to hang for murder, Dave. And as soon as we find Quiller, I'll know which one.

0: Hey, maybe Quiller ain't running at all, Mr. Dillon. Maybe he was coming up here anyway.
1: No reason why he should run. He isn't guilty, Chester.
2: I might have known nobody'd believe me. Nobody ever has.
0: Oh, you ain't hung yet, Dave. Hey, look. There's a cabin.
2: The one Quiller told me about is hid under a bluff of some kind.
0: Well, there's people in this one. A woman out back there. See her?
1: It's not much of a cabin. Pull up, boy.
0: Oh.
1: Let's leave the horses here.
0: Look at that horse out there, Mr. Dillon. If that ain't the sorriest animal I ever laid eyes on.
1: That horse is bedrock, Chester. Somebody's rode him too hard.
0: Well, then they ought to shoot him.
1: Hello, ma'am.
3: Who are you?
1: My name's Dillon, ma'am. Is your husband around?
3: No, he ain't around. Not no more. Not since this morning.
1: Oh. Is that a grave you're digging, ma'am?
3: I made it real deep. I didn't want no sign of a grave here.
1: Well, what happened to him? How'd he die?
3: Man killed him.
1: What?
3: Rode by here this morning and killed him.
1: Who rode by and killed him?
3: I don't know. What difference does it make?
1: Look, ma'am, I'm a lawman. I'm a U.S. Marshal. Now, will you tell me what happened, please?
3: A marshal, huh? You catch him and hang him, Marshal, but it won't bring my husband back. I gotta live here all alone now. I ain't even got a baby. I always wanted a baby.
1: Can you tell me what the man looked like, ma'am?
3: He come out on that horse out there. He took ours. My husband didn't want him to. He tried to stop him.
0: I'll bet it was Quiller, Mr. Dillon. Is that me?
1: Was he a tall man, a black mustache, carrying a Bowie knife in his gun belt?
3: A knife. That's what he killed my husband with. Said he wouldn't waste a bullet on a dirt farmer.
0: Sure sounds like him.
2: Maybe you'll believe me now, Marshal. Quiller knows he can't hang twice. What's he care how many men he kills?
1: Was he still heading north when he left here, ma'am?
3: Over that way, Marshal. I stood here and watched him till he was plumb out of sight.
1: Yeah. Well, is there anything that we can do for you?
3: Bring the horse back unless he's ruined him like he done that one there.
1: You'll have a horse, ma'am, I promise you. We'll stop on our way back. Goodbye.
3: Don't bring that man here. I don't want to see him.
1: All right, ma'am. I won't.
0: Poor woman.
2: He killed Teeters, too. You believe me now, don't you, Marshal?
0: Just because he killed this man don't prove he killed Teeters, Dave.
2: Now, wait till we find him. He'll own up to it. He's got to.
1: He might, Dave, if we can take him alive.
2: Oh. If you don't take him alive, then I'm in a bad spot, ain't I?
1: Let's find that cabin before it gets dark.

0: Ain't he ever coming back, Chester?
1: Mr. Dillon knows what he's doing, Dave. Doggone it, take it easy.
0: Yeah, sure. Now, I got nothing to worry about.
1: Yeah. There he comes now.
0: We sit here too long, Quiller's sure to get wind of us.
1: No, he ain't. He's probably laying around that cabin thinking he's safe as if he was in Texas.
0: What'd you find, Marshal?
2: Well, he's there all right, but he's getting ready to move on.
0: How you know?
2: He's saddling his horse.
1: Well, how are we going to stop him? Without shooting him, I mean.
2: That's a long chance, but maybe we can surprise him and get the drop on him. Now, we're going to have to split up, Chester. One of us will wait on this side, and the other will have to go across the top of that bluff and wait on the other.
1: All right, sure, I'll go.
2: No. No, you stay with me, Chester.
1: What?
2: Dave, here's your gun.
0: My gun?
2: Take it.
0: I don't understand, Marshal.
2: You go across the bluff. We'll wait for him if he rides out that way.
0: How do you know I won't warn him and take sides with him?
2: I don't know, Dave. Now get moving.
0: Okay.
1: Mr. Dillon, you're taking an awful chance.
2: He's got his choice, Chester. If he makes the right one this time, he just might go on making them. It's worth the chance. Now come on, let's get over there.

0: Chester, this is far enough.
1: Quiller's getting on his horse.
0: If he rides this way, we'll throw down on him at the same time. He might be surprised enough to give up.
1: He's mounted.
0: Yeah.
1: Hope, look. He's going the other way. I sure hope Dave's going to stop it.
0: There he is.
2: Hold it, Quiller. Get your hands up. No, you don't.
0: Come on, Chester.

0: He killed him.
1: He went for his gun, Marshal.
2: You shot him right in the head, Dave.
1: He'd have killed me if I hadn't.
2: Yeah.
1: But now I can't prove nothing about Teeters. Maybe I should let him shoot me. It sure beats hanging. I can't win nohow, Marshal.
2: You could have warned him, Dave. It'd have been a fight with Chester and me, but you might have won that.
1: I know. I was thinking about it all the time I was crossing the top of that bluff. Maybe I should have. But it's too late now. Here's my gun, Marshal.
2: Keep your gun, Dave.
1: Keep it?
2: I believe you about Teeters.
1: Marshal, I
2: believed you right from the start, but I wanted you to prove something to yourself, Dave. And I think you have.
1: Marshal, I'd kind of like to go back to Dodge with you. Maybe show everybody I ain't what they thought.
2: Good, Dave. We'll be there by morning.

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Tonight's story was specially written for Gunsmoke by John Meston, with music composed and conducted by Rex Corey. Featured in the cast were Sam Edwards, Harry Bartell, Edmund Penny, and Vivi Janis. Parley Bear is Chester, Howard McNear is Doc, and Georgia Ellis is Kitty. Join us again next week as Matt Dillon, U.S. Marshal, fights to bring law and order out of the wild violence of the West in Gunsmoke.

A dream can sometimes serve as nicely as the real thing. An old prospector convinces Gene Autry tomorrow evening on CBS Radio. Don't miss the adventure and Gene's songs, too. George Walsh speaking. 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

Gunsmoke, starring William Conrad. The transcribed story of the violence that moved west with young America. The story of a man who moved with it. Matt Dillon, United States Marshal.

0: Ain't we never going to make camp, Mr. Dillon?
1: We'll ask whoever's living in that cabin up ahead if there's any water around here, Chester.
0: Most likely there ain't. These settlers put up a cabin just anywhere and then start praying for rain.
1: Oh, we could have camped back on Smoky Hill River.
0: No, sir. I'd rather go dry. Just as long as we make Dodge by tomorrow night.
1: We'll make it.
0: I never seen such a place as that Fort Wallace, Mr. Dillon. Man could go plumb out of his mind living there.
1: Well, they don't build army posts for pleasure-loving people like you, Chester.
0: I've been in the army.
1: No? Like it?
0: Well, sir, we didn't always see eye to eye, me and the army, but at least I didn't get killed.
1: Well, that helps. I'll bet you look pretty bold in a uniform, Chester.
0: Oh, my, yes. I surely did.
1: I wonder if there's anybody home here. Hello?
0: Place looks deserted, Mr. Dillon.
1: Yeah. Here, hold my horse, Chester. I'll take a look.
2: Yes, sir.

0: Ain't nobody home?
1: There's a man in here, Chester, lying on the floor.
0: What?
1: He's dead. Somebody killed him.

0: put the fire out now, Mr. Dillon?
1: Yeah, we better get started.
0: Looks like rain this morning.
1: Yeah, it's too early to tell for sure.
0: Too bad we don't know that fellow's name, Mr. Dillon. Sure do hate to bury a man and not even put a marker on his grave.
1: Well, I'd rather know the name of the man that killed him.
0: Yeah. It's awful easy to get by with killing a man way out here.
1: Yeah, too easy.
0: Say, look over there, Mr. Dillon. Yonder comes a couple of riders.
1: Yeah, I see them.
0: What do you suppose they're carrying rifles for?
1: Stand over there, Chester, about 10 feet from me, huh?
0: Yes, sir.
1: And keep the hair out of your eyes.
2: Yes, I will.

0: What are you men doing here?
1: Do you own this place?
0: I wouldn't live in a shack like that. We got a real house over on Turkey Bend. But that don't answer my question, mister. What are you doing here?
1: We found a dead man in the cabin there last night, so we stopped to bury him.
2: A dead man? That must have been Riley. What happened to him?
1: He got shot.
2: Who'd have shot a nice fellow like Bob Riley?
0: Maybe they done it, Deaver.
2: They probably did. You think we ought to hang him?
0: It'd be easier to shoot him and leave him here as a kind of a warning.
2: Yeah, good idea, Giles.
1: You move that rifle 1 inch, mister, and you'll die for it. Now go ahead, mister. You're calling it.
0: It ain't worth a chance. All right, mister, whoever you are, you and your friend get mounted and ride out of here.
1: You're Giles, huh? And Deaver?
2: That's right. We don't want people around here. Might get an idea to settle down. Now you two start riding, and right now.
1: Chester.
3: Yes?
1: That coffee you made this morning was weak as well water. Get that fire going again and build some more, huh?
3: Okay,
2: sir. Sure got a lot of nerve, mister.
0: He don't even blink, Deaver. Look at him.
2: We'll be by here later, mister. We won't ride up so close next time. You better be nowheres around. Come on, Charlie.
3: Almost stopped breathing, Mr. Dillon.
1: It was two against two, Chester. We'd have made out all right.
3: Yes, I know, but it's the waiting that chills me. Say, you know something? I'll bet anything it was them that killed the fellow that lived here.
1: Maybe. And I'd sure like to know more about those two. But right now, we better get started for Dodge.
3: Yes, sir. I'll go get the horses.
1: Chester and I got mounted and rode maybe a mile and a half when we came across a sort of a camp. There was a man there, a tall man with long yellow hair and bright blue eyes that seemed always to be looking into the distance. He had a mule and an old wagon and some hogs that he kept in a well-built, partly covered pen. But he hadn't put up a shelter of any kind for himself, and it didn't look as though he was about to. We got down and walked over to where he was standing by a small fire.
4: Sit down, man. I got no coffee, but you're welcome to that pot of chicory. There's a spoonful of molasses in it.
1: Well, thank you, but we just stopped to say hello.
4: No need to hurry off, mister. My name's Obie Ridges.
1: Glad to know you, Ridges. I'm Matt Dillon, and this is Chester Proudfoot.
3: How do you do?
4: I don't meet many people out here.
1: Are you raising hogs?
4: All my life. Not here, though.
3: Where do you live, Ridges? You got a house somewhere?
4: Ain't lived in a house since I was 9 years old. I like it outside. I need a breeze.
1: Well, you're outside here, all right.
4: And I ain't gonna move, no matter what they say.
1: No matter what who says?
4: Them two fellas up on Turkey Bend.
1: Giles and Deaver?
4: Them's the one.
1: Tell me, Ridges, there's a cabin about a mile and a half north of here. You know the man that lives there, Riley?
4: He comes by here now and then.
1: Well, we buried him last night. Somebody shot him.
4: That's bad. That's real bad. You better tell the law about it if you're going anywhere, mister. I don't hold with murdering a man.
1: Well, I'm a U.S. Marshal, Richards.
4: That a fact? Well, now.
1: Don't you ever get into Dodge?
4: Well, never have, but I'm going today.
3: What, in that wagon? It'll take you a week.
4: No, sir. I'm going horseback.
3: Well, I swear I don't see no horse.
4: Well, right out there, fella. Here he comes now. There's Jim Branch leading him. Jim talked me into going to Dodge with him, but I know I won't like it. I'm just doing it for Jim's sake, kind of coddling him along, making him feel good.
1: Where does this Jim Branch live?
4: He's got a little place over west of here somewhere. Jim's nothing but a cowboy, Marshal. You'll be drifting on one of these days, kind of like me that way.
5: Hello?
4: Got company, Jim.
5: You ready to go, Obie?
4: I'm all dressed up like a sore thumb, can't you see?
5: What'd you do, change your socks?
4: This here's a U.S. Marshal, Jim. I forget his name.
1: My name's

0: it looks like they did it, but if I could prove it, I'd be taking them in for trial right now.
1: Well, it's too bad you can't, Marshal. They're no good, them fellas.
0: Well, I can wait. They'll make a mistake sooner or later. But we better get going. It's 60 miles to Dodge. Good evening, Kitty.
2: Sit down, Matt. You want a drink?
0: No, thanks. I just had dinner.
2: That reminds me. Fella brought me a dozen quail today.
0: Oh?
2: I can cook them for dinner tomorrow if you're going to be around.
0: Yeah, that sounds great. I'll be here.
2: They ought to be ripe enough by then.
0: You know, I never saw as many quail as there are this year. Riding in yesterday, we put up clouds up.
2: That Jim Branch seems like a nice fellow, Matt. Obie Ridges, too.
0: Yeah, they are, Kitty. They sure make a funny pair.
2: Maybe. But still, they're kind of like brothers. Look at them over there at the bar. Obie's getting spookier every minute he's here.
0: Obie likes it outdoors, right out on the ground.
2: I doubt he'll ever come into town again. Jim told me he still hasn't been able to get him to take a meal in a restaurant. He has to bring it outside for him. Says he can drink inside, but that's all.
0: Well, maybe we'd all be better off if we lived that way, Kitty.
2: Not me. I don't want to live like an animal.
0: Don't you?
1: Hello, Miss Kitty.
2: Hello, Jim.
1: Marshal, something bad's happened.
0: What, Jim?
1: Well, this fella here just rode into town from up north. Well, he come by Obie's camp. Marshal, somebody shot Obie's mule and burned up his wagon and killed all his hogs.
3: That's right, Marshal.
2: Oh, yeah. No.
0: Giles and Deaver again, huh?
1: Well, it's Obie I'm worried about. I never should have made him come to town, Marshal. He'll kill them fellas now. I know he will.
0: I'll ride out with you, Jim. Right now.

0: will return for the second act of Gunsmoke in just a moment. But first...
1: This coming Tuesday night on most of these stations, CBS Radio turns John Lund loose on his latest case of yours truly, Johnny Dollar. In the Woodward, Manila matter, Dollar launches a search for a missing man and a missing fortune. And when the chips are all totaled up, the missing man and the missing money, each somewhat depleted, are accounted for. Don't forget, this Tuesday night at the Star's address, yours truly, Johnny Dollar.
0: Now, the second act of Gunsmoke.

0: I wanted to ride out to Obie Ridger's camp that night, but Obie insisted on staying in Dodge. He even tried to have a good time for Jim's sake. Next day, however, on the ride up, well, he just sat his horse and stared straight ahead and never said a word. We reached his camp after dark, and we could see his mule and his hogs lying there in the moonlight, and the remains of his wagon, charred and ghost-like. Now, there was nothing we could do then, so we lay down on the ground and went to sleep. But that was our worst mistake, as I discovered when Chester woke me next morning. Obie had disappeared, and he'd taken his rifle with him. We saddled up and rode for Turkey Bend.
1: How much farther is it, Jim?
2: Just beyond them trees, Chester. I told you Obie was going to kill these fellas, Marshal.
0: Well, maybe they're not here.
2: Well, if they're not, he'll find them.
0: Well, let's pull up.
1: I don't see no cabin.
2: It's right in there. There it is. See?
1: Oh.
0: Sure. Wait a minute. Look over there, behind that log.
2: Hey, it's Obie.
1: Hey, Obie!
0: We better walk over.
2: Okay. Hey, what are you doing, Obie?
1: Damn, you'll get shot!
0: Come on, let's run for it.
1: All right.

0: Beaver in there. I got him trapped.
1: Look, Obie, I'll handle this. You can't kill these men.
0: I done killed Giles already. That's him laying right by the door over there.
2: Oh, Obie, you did.
0: Blew the top of his head off.
1: Obie, I gotta put you under arrest now. Give me your rifle.
0: Wait till I kill Beaver. I can't hang twice.
1: Give me that rifle, Obie. Now.
0: You mean it, don't you?
1: I do.
0: All right, I won't fight you. Here. But I'd sure like to kill Beaver.
1: Chester, take this rifle and keep an eye on him. I'm going after Beaver.
3: Yes, sir. He'll kill you, Marshal.
1: No. He'll be too curious at first. I'll walk over there with my hands up. But you wait here till I yell. Beaver! Don't shoot. I want to talk to you. Come outside. Obie's under guard. He won't shoot. I'm a U.S. Marshal, Deaver.
4: You're the feller we run into the other day up at Riley's cabin?
1: I am. Now come on out.
4: Thought there was something about you.
1: I got Obie under arrest, Deaver. He admits killing Giles here.
4: He killed him.
1: Did you and Giles slaughter his mule and his hogs?
4: There ain't no reason to murder a man.
1: No? No, it isn't. But tell me about you. Did you murder Riley?
4: Well, wait a minute,
1: Martin. You're going back to Dodge with us, Stephen.
4: Oh, no, not me.
1: Keep your hand away from that gun.
4: Let's see how good you really are, Marshal.
1: No!
0: Good for you, Marshal. Good. You killed him. Now they're both dead.
1: Yeah, they're both dead. But you murdered one of them, Obie.
0: Jail. I can't go to jail, Marshal. I'd go crazy. I'd go crazy in jail, don't you understand? I can't go to jail.
1: It was a hard thing to do, but I had no choice. And I took Obie back to Dodge and locked him up. A few weeks later, he went on trial. And after long deliberation, the judge sentenced him to life imprisonment. Obie stood up and said he'd rather be hung. And I took him back to jail. And I sat there with him for a while.
0: I thank you for everything you said, Marshal. You didn't have to do that.
1: Well, I just tried to get the judge to believe you went crazy and you didn't know what you were doing, Obie.
0: I knew what I was doing. I told him I did.
1: Yeah, I know.
0: Why wouldn't he let him hang me, Marshal?
1: Yeah, he did what he thought was just, Obie. He didn't think he deserved hanging.
0: I don't know how I stood it this long in jail.
1: I'm sorry, Obie. I wish I could help you.
0: They got windows in the penitentiary, Marshal?
1: Sure. Sure they have. Well, I'll be around later, Obie.

0: taking it, Mr. Dillon.
1: That's pretty hard on him, Chester. Where's Jim Branch, anyway?
0: Oh, my, I ain't seen him since the trial was over.
1: Well, maybe he'll come around later. I'm going to supper with Doc, Chester. We'll be at Delmonico's.
0: All right, sir.

0: like that could go crazy. Locked up, man? Well, that's happened before.
1: There's nothing I can do about it, Doc.
0: Well, I know. I didn't mean it that way, Mac.
1: Pass me the beans, will you?
0: These are peas, Matt, but you're welcome to
1: them. All right, peas. Peas, then. Thank you.
0: Why don't you take a vacation, Matt? You know, go back east somewhere, kind of like St. Louis or Kansas City or someplace like that.
1: Maybe I don't like towns either.
0: Well, that's just what I mean. You need a vacation, all right. Oh.
1: Yeah? Well, if I were a rich croaker, maybe I could take one.
0: A rich croaker? Croaker? Croaker, man, how could you say...
1: All right,
0: Matt,
1: Doc. Take it easy, Doc. You'll bust something.
0: It's a fine thing when a mere policeman can insult the noblest profession known to man.
1: I was insulting you, Doc, not the profession.
0: Oh, croaker. Oh, I might have known what it'd be like having supper with you tonight.
1: I'll buy you a drink after, huh? How's that?
0: Well, I don't know. Well, I'll think about it.
2: Dylan?
1: What's the matter, Chester?
2: Obie Ridgers. He's dead.
1: What?
2: I heard a shot out back, and I run into his cell, and he was laying there dead. There's a gun on the floor. I don't know where he got hold of it. You better come look.

0: he's dead, all right, man.
1: You think he killed himself, Doc?
0: Well, the gun was held right close to his head.
1: Maybe somebody called him over to the window and shot him.
0: Maybe. But he could have done it himself. The bullet ended right here, Matt.
1: Yeah. So you're saying it could be either murder or suicide, huh?
0: That's right.
2: Well, why would anybody murder him, Mr. Dillon? It don't make sense.
1: Well, it could be somebody who understood how Obie felt about being cooped up the rest of his life, Chester. And somebody who liked him. A good friend.
2: Jim Branch?
1: I don't know who used that gun, but Obie's dead. And I'm going to find Jim. Jim Branch wouldn't talk one way or the other. So I charged him with both murder and abetting a suicide, and he was brought to trial. The trial didn't last long due to lack of evidence, and Jim was freed. He left the country soon after, and I never heard of him again. And as Kitty had said, he and Obie were kind of like brothers.

0: Gunsmoke, transcribed under the direction of Norman MacDonald, stars William Conrad as Matt Dillon, U.S. Marshal. Tonight's story was specially written for Gunsmoke by John Meston, with music composed and conducted by Rex Corey. Featured in the cast were Vic Perrin, Lawrence Dobkin, Jack Crucian, and John Daner. Parley Bear is Chester, Howard McNair is Doc, and Georgia Ellis is Kitty, Roy Rowan speaking. Join us again next week as Matt Dillon, U.S. Marshal, fights to bring law and order out of the wild violence of the West in Gunsmoke.
1: 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Three top reporters bring you the latest up-to-the-minute news in their specialized fields. Dick Joy tells you about news at home and overseas. Tom Harmon handles sports. And George Fisher reports the movie land news. That's CBS Newsroom Sunday Desk, tomorrow at the Star's address. Eve Arden, as Our Miss Brooks, teaches you how to laugh tomorrow on the CBS Radio Network.

Around Dodge City and in the territory on West, there's just one way to handle the killers and the spoilers, and that's with a U.S. Marshal and the smell of gun smoke.

Gunsmoke, starring William Conrad. The transcribed story of the violence that moved west with young America. The story of a man who moved with it. Matt Dillon, United States Marshal.

0: Not up there, Mr. Dillon. He's just plain vanished.
1: And there's no note anywhere, Chester?
0: No, sir, nothing. I looked again all over.
1: Well, it's 2 days now. That isn't like Doc.
0: I still think he's just gone off on an emergency out in the country somewhere.
1: Well, maybe, but he's always left word before.
0: Well, what'll we do, Mr. Dillon?
1: I don't know. Might start asking people, Chester. Try the saloons and the store and maybe the depot, huh?
0: All right, sir. I'll go right now. Well, I do declare.
1: What?
0: Riding right up Front Street is as big as life.
1: What? Why, that old devil.
0: Well, you sure are a sight for sore eyes, Doc. Where in the world have you been, anyway?
2: Hello, Chester. Matt?
1: Oh, you had us worried, Doc.
2: Oh, that's so?
1: Well, you've been gone 2 days.
2: I know.
0: Next time, leave word, Doc.
2: I will. I surely will. If I can.
0: Well, it sure would save us a lot of...
1: Wait a minute. What do you mean, Doc, if you can?
2: Just that. If they let me, I'll leave word.
1: Come on inside, huh? Okay, Doc, I'm curious. You want to tell me about it?
2: Well, I can tell you part of it, the least important part. I made a promise about the rest. You know how it is, Matt.
1: No, but you tell me.
2: Well, the other night, Wednesday it was, I was peacefully asleep on my couch when a couple of riders tromped right into my office. They said a man was hurt bad on a place out past Fort Dodge. So naturally, I got up and went along with them.
0: Well, then why didn't you leave a note and say so?
2: They told me not to.
0: They told you what?
1: Let him talk, Chester.
2: Of course, I figured then it must be a shooting. But my job's to take care of everybody, sinner and saved alike. And so when we finally got to this place the next day...
0: What place?
2: That's part of what I promised not to tell, Chester.
0: Oh, my.
2: But like I was saying, there was a young man there who'd got himself shot in the back. The bullet lodged right in his spine. I dug it out and did all I could for him. And then I just sat there for quite a spell. And then I put my things away and I walked out into the other room.
1: Well, Doc, how is he?
2: I did what I could.
1: What do you mean?
2: He's dead. The shock of extracting that bullet was too much for him. It's a bad place, the spine.
3: You killed him, huh, Doc?
2: No. No, I didn't kill him.
3: He's dead, ain't he?
2: That boy wouldn't have lived more than a couple of days anyway with that bullet where it was. Whoever put it there murdered him.
4: Want me to shut him up?
3: Not yet. Doc, tell me something. You know that boy in there?
2: I do.
3: Mm-hmm. The three of us here, you know any of us?
2: Him? I've seen him around somewheres. Dodge, I guess.
4: Well, that settles it. He ain't walking out of here.
3: Shut up. You know his name, Doc?
2: No, I don't. Might come to me, though. Let me think.
3: You don't understand, Doc. He wants to kill you already, and now you're trying to remember his name. That's just going to make it worse.
2: You can't kill a doctor for following his oath.
4: No. I shot that boy when he tried to get away and shoot you just as easy.
2: Don't be a fool. I'm a doctor. And since there's nothing more I can do here, I got to be available to other patients. Don't you know I'm the only doctor within 100 miles of Dodge?
4: Right now, it's one too many.
3: Now, wait a minute. I'm kind of thinking the doc's right. You know, he ain't like an ordinary man. A doctor's... Well, it's almost like he ain't quite human somehow.
4: He's human enough to tell what he knows to that hard-head marshal they got in Dodge. The way I figured, it's us or the doc.
2: I'm not interested in what you figure, mister. Right this minute, there may be some woman having a baby and needing me real bad. There may be several folks needing help.
3: He's right. We can't kill him.
4: Well, I can't.
5: You do what I say and nothing else, you hear?
3: Doc, listen to me. If I let you go, will you promise not to tell about anybody you recognized here?
2: And if I don't?
3: And doctor or no doctor, I'll kill you myself.
2: Yes, I suppose you would. All right, I'm here as a doctor. And nothing else. I promise.
3: Word of honor, Doc.
2: My word of honor.
3: Okay, get out.
1: that's quite a story, Doc.
0: Oh, you played it right smart, if you ask me. Who were they, Doc?
2: Well, I only recognize one of them, Chester, besides the man they'd shot.
0: Have you thought of his name yet?
2: Chester, don't you understand? I gave my word I wouldn't tell.
0: Oh, but that was just so you could get away.
2: Yes, but still, I gave my word. It doesn't matter how or why.
0: But, Doc, they're just a bunch of killers.
2: I know.
1: Leave him alone, Chester.
0: But I don't... Yes, sir?
2: Matt?
1: Yeah?
2: Wouldn't you do the same if you were in my boots?
1: Well, it'd be a hard choice, Doc, but... Yeah, I suppose I would.
2: I think any man would. Leastwise, any man of honor.
0: I guess I wasn't really thinking about it that way.
2: Well, I'm going to get myself some sleep. Matt? That was a good boy they murdered. I hope they hang for it. That blossom!
0: How are we ever going to find him, Mr. John?
1: I don't know, Chester. We don't even know who they killed.
0: And just think, Doc could lead us straight to him right now.
1: It isn't making the Doc happy, Chester.
0: No, sir, it sure isn't.
1: Sincerely, Matt Dillon, U.S.
4: Marshal?
1: Jake Worth. Why, you haven't come to Dodge in 6 months that I know of.
4: I'm here now, Marshal.
1: Oh? Trouble, Jake?
4: I'd call it that.
1: Well?
4: You know that cottonwood? Big one down at Brandy Bend?
1: Yeah.
4: There's a hole down by the roots at the north side of it, Marshal. I put a sack in that hole this morning. It's got $20,000 in it.
1: Well, that's a lot of money, Jake, even for you.
4: It isn't if Hank gets back all right.
1: Hank? Well, that's your youngest boy, isn't it?
4: 18 last month. He didn't show up the other night, Marshal, and next morning I found a note tacked on the crowd. Said to leave the money or they'd kill him.
1: Well, come on, Jake. We'll try to get there before they pick up the money.
4: No, Marshal, I won't take any chances. They'd shoot him sure if we did that.
1: You should have told me before you left the money. You should have come here first.
4: You didn't hear what I said, Marshal. I won't take the chance. All I want now is for you to watch for anybody who turns up rich around here.
1: Jake, listen to me.
4: You listen to me, Marshal. Nobody's going to do a thing till Hank's back safe on the ranch. Not one dang thing.
1: Jake, if they killed Hank, you'd want him hung, wouldn't you?
4: I'll hang him myself if it comes to that.
1: All right, then let's go. Let's get down to Brandy Bend and wait for him.
4: No, I already told you, no.
1: Jake! I think Hank's dead.
4: You what?
1: I think they've already shot him, and he's dead.
4: What are you talking about? Where is he?
1: I don't know.
4: And how come you think he's dead?
1: Well, I can't tell you.
4: Marshal, I've had about enough of this.
1: Look, we're wasting time here. Come on, Jake. I'll tell you what I can on the way to the river.
4: You better, by heaven, or one of us ain't never going to get to the river.
1: Jake Worth was known as a hard, hot-tempered man, but he was straight as they come. He'd made one fortune in Texas cattle and another in buffalo hides, and now all he wanted was his ranch and his three sons to work it with him. The Worths were good men. They didn't cause any trouble, and they worked hard. It wasn't easy to tell Jake, but without mentioning Doc, I said what I could. And when we reached the Arkansas, we hid our horses in a clump of bushes and worked our way on foot up to the big cottonwood. And then we saw it.
4: That's him. That's Hank.
1: Yeah, I'm afraid so, Jake.
4: They killed him. They killed him all right. He was a good boy. Had his whole life to live yet. Why'd they do it? I gave them the money. Why'd they do it?
1: I'm sorry, Jake.
6: Marshal, I want the truth now, every bit of it.
1: Well, that's all I know, Jake. Hank tried to break, and one of them shot him. But we'll get them.
6: I'll take care of myself as soon as you tell me who they are.
1: I don't know who
6: they
1: are.
6: Don't lie to me, Marshal. You know a lot you're not telling me.
1: I've told you all I can.
6: That's my boy lying there, Marshal. He's been murdered, and if I didn't know you so well, I'd begin to think maybe you had something to do with it yourself.
1: Easy now, Jake.
6: Then why don't you tell
1: me? Because the man who told me about it had to promise not to name anybody. That's why.
6: What man? Who is he? I'll get it out of him if I have to cut it out.
1: I know. That's why I can't tell you who he is.
6: What kind of a lawman are you, anyway?
1: I've told you all I can, Jake.
6: No. No, you haven't. Marshal, I don't believe your story about nobody promising nothing. You know who done it. You're going to tell me. I'm giving you 24 hours to name those men. And me and my boys are coming to Dodge. There'll be blood spilt, Marshal.
1: Jake, I give you my word, I don't know who did it.
6: I don't believe you.
1: I'll help you take your boy home now.
6: Go on back to Dodge. I'll manage here.
1: You're making a bad mistake, Jake.
6: 24 hours, Marshal.
1: I'll be there.
6: We'll find you, wherever you'll be.
1: Jake, I... So long, Jake.

ladies and gentlemen. At the conclusion of tonight's show, our star, William Conrad, steps out of the character of Matt Dillon to bring you an announcement which we are certain will be of great interest to all our listeners. So be sure to listen at the close of tonight's program for a special message from William Conrad. And now the second act of Gunsmoke.

0: There was no use arguing with him. The man's grief had destroyed his reason. And the worst of it was, I knew his sons would do whatever Jake told them to do. Unless I could stop it somehow, I'd have to shoot it out with three good and perfectly innocent men. And for no reason at all. I thought about it all the way back to Dodge. And by the time I got there, I had an idea. I went up to Doc's and I talked it over with him.
1: All right, Matt. I'll do whatever I can.
0: Well, it might not work, Doc. And you'll be exposing yourself to a lot of danger. Have you thought about that?
1: I have. I've also been thinking about the men who killed Hank Worth.
0: Well, we could wait till they start spending their money, or till one of them gets drunk and maybe talks too much somewhere.
1: Yes, we could, but meantime, you and the Worths will have a gunfight. Oh, and that'd be a terrible thing to let happen.
0: All right, then, Doc, let's go. I want to get to the ranch before dark.
1: You know, Matt, I haven't been out here since Mrs. Worth died. It must be 4 or 5 years now. Place sure has changed.
0: Yeah. I don't see anybody around, do you?
1: Well, maybe they saw us first. Maybe they hid out.
0: Yeah, maybe.
2: That's far enough, Marshal. Watch him, boys. If he makes a move, shoot.
3: Yes, Jake?
0: Jake, I came here to stop a shooting, not to start one.
2: You can stop it, Marshal. Just tell me who killed my son.
0: If I knew, I'd be on his trail, Jake.
2: What's Doc doing here, anyway?
0: Tell him, Doc.
1: I took the bullet out of Hank just before he died.
2: What?
1: That's right, Jake. Now, come down here where we can talk like friends, and I'll explain it.
2: Stay where you are, boys. All right, Doc, let's hear it.
1: Well, they got me out of bed, Jake, and they led me out into the country. Hank had been shot in the back, and I extracted the bullet. But it was no use. He'd have died anyway. There were three men there, and I recognized one of them.
2: Who was he?
1: I had to promise I wouldn't tell Jake, or they'd have killed me.
2: Well, that don't matter now.
0: Think about it, Jake. Doc gave him his word, and you're asking him to break it. Now think about it for a minute.
2: I'm thinking, and I'm thinking about my boy, too.
0: Hank's dead, Jake. We can't help him.
2: Shot in the back, and the coward who did it's running free.
0: You want to help get him, Jake?
2: Don't ask fool questions, Marshal. Of course I want to get him.
0: All right, then listen to me. Those men told Doc if he talked, they'd kill him.
1: Yes, and they meant it, too.
0: All right, so I got an idea, Jake. We'll spread it around that Doc has identified the killer. The news will reach him soon enough. And meantime, I'll lay low and have Chester tell everybody I've ridden out after them.
2: Go on.
0: Then we'll just wait. One or two or maybe all three of them will come into Dodge to kill Doc some night soon.
2: They still might get away.
0: I'll deputize you and your boys right now and you can wait for them with us. But you're going to have to stay hidden like me.
2: Well, we won't mind that. Not if we get a chance with them, we won't.
0: Good.
2: Funny thing, though.
0: What?
2: Man like Doc here, rather than break his word, he'll make himself a target for those killers.
0: Yeah. Look, Jake, Doc and I are going to go back to Dodge now. I'll see that the story gets started. And in a day or two, you and your boys can ride in. But separately, though. Otherwise, it might cause talk.
2: I understand.
0: And come straight to Doc's.
2: We'll get there.
0: For the next few days, Doc never left his office. I figured that'd make him look scared and draw the killers right into his place. The rest of us sat around in his back room and waited. Chester kept us supplied with food and coffee. And on the sixth night, about midnight, we got our game.
4: Mr. Dillon, I think it's him.
0: What?
4: They just rode up Front Street, three of them. They're tying up outside right now. They acted too deliberate-like for ordinary riders, so I run up the back way to tell you.
0: Good. Doc, come on in here, huh?
5: What do you want me to do, Matt?
0: Take cover in here and stay out of sight, huh?
5: Whatever you say, Matt.
2: Let's go downstairs and meet them, Marshal.
0: No, we might just scatter them that way, Jake. Now listen. One of them will probably stand guard on the street while the other two come up here to get Doc. Chester, you and the two boys go down the back way. Jake and I'll wait in Doc's office. Now, don't jump that man until we go into action up here. You understand?
4: Yes, right, Doc.
0: All right, then move and move fast. All right, come on, Jake.
2: Now what?
0: Well, we'll just wait here in the dark.
2: Good.
0: I'm going to bunch up Doc's blanket on the couch here so that they'll think he's in it. What?
2: They're on the stairs now.
0: All right, get back in the corner, Jake, or we'll be shooting each other.
2: Yeah.
0: Now, quiet. And don't start shooting till I do.
2: Doc, wake up, you lying dog.
3: Let's just shoot him and get out of here.
2: Wait, he ain't here.
3: What?
0: Get your hands up. You're under arrest.
2: What the hell?
0: You all right, Jake?
2: Yeah, I got one of them. I'm all right.
0: Doc. Doc, come on out. They're dead. Light the lamp, will you, Doc?
4: All right.
5: You okay, Mr. Dillon?
0: Yeah, come on in, Chester.
4: So we got him. He tried to get away when he heard the shooting up here, but he runs smack into one of the Worth boys. He's dead.
0: Bring the lamp over here, Doc. I don't know either one of these men. Now, Doc, you can tell us now, is one of these the man you recognized?
1: This one here. I remembered later I treated him for a broken nose some time back. I never did know his name. He came up the trail with a herd, I think.
0: Yeah. Doc, will you take care of things?
2: Sure, man.
0: Well, Jake...
2: Marshal, me and the boys will be getting back to the ranch now.
0: Sure.
2: Marshal, I...
0: What, Jake?
2: I doubted you. I'm sorry for that.
0: Oh, forget it.
2: No. No, it's best I remember. A man shouldn't make mistakes like that.
0: Well, there was no harm done. The way it worked out.
2: I'll buy you a drink before we leave, Marshal.
0: I think I'd like that, Jake. Come on, let's go.

0: Now a special announcement. Here is our star, William Conrad.
1: Thank you, George. You know, I believe this is the first time I've ever set aside the character of Matt Dillon to speak to you. But this is important to all of us here on the show, and I hope it will seem so to you. Starting next week, Gunsmoke will come to you at a new time, on a new day, sponsored by Chesterfield Cigarettes. Chester, Doc, Kitty, and I, together with all of our strong-minded, brawling, hard-living citizens of Dodge, will come to you next Monday, July the 5th. So from now on, that's when you'll hear Gunsmoke, on Mondays. 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

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Featured in the cast were John Daner, Lawrence Dobkin, and Harry Bartell. Harley Bear is Chester, and Howard McNear is Doc. 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George Walsh speaking. 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

0: You have just heard a Western quad play from the old-time radio series Gunsmoke here on Audio Theater. This evening's titles were The Cover Up, Going Bad, Claustrophobia, and Word of Honor. 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This is Zoe saying thanks for listening. Till then, have a great one.
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0: Good evening, this is Tom. Welcome to Audio Theater for Monday, April 20th, 2026. 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E.G. 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
1: Mystery Theater presents

0: Come in. Welcome. I'm E.G. Marshall. As he looks into the face of death at the hands of his enemies, Shakespeare's young King Richard II says, "The love of wicked men converts to fear, that fear to hate, and hate turns one or both to worthy danger and deserved death." We're about to see how a kind of love became so poisoned with fear and evil that it became transformed into brutality and hatred, and finally, a kind of death.
1: I heard what you said to my mother. Why do you hate her so?
2: No more than I despise you, my husband.
1: Shut your ugly mouth! Ah!
2: You slapped me! You dared! The little weakling dared!
1: No, stop it. Stop it, Therese. Put down that poker. You'll kill me!
2: If I did, it might be the best thing that happened to both of us.
0: Mystery drama, The Corpse That Would Not Die, was adapted from the Émile Zola classic Thérèse Raquin, especially for the Mystery Theater by Arnold Moss, and stars Patricia Elliott. I'll be back shortly with Act One.

0: is 1865. The scene, the left bank of Paris during the last few years of the reign of Napoleon III. The Passage du Pont Neuf is a dark and gloomy corridor, no more than 30 yards long, a block away from the River Seine. The air is the wet, chilling air of a vault, for the sun never touches the Passage du Pont Neuf. A row of run-down, dismal shops fronts on either side of the narrow street. One bears the sign, Racan, Dry Goods. It is evening. Inside, by the gloomy light of a flickering oil lamp, the proprietress of the musty little shop, Madame Racan, a plump old lady in her late 60s, is seated in a wheelchair. A huge red cat snuggles on her lap.
1: Camille, my dear?
2: Yes, Mother.
1: You've locked the iron shutters over the shop window?
2: Yes, I have, Mother.
1: Therese, you've put away the needles and thread Madame Grivet did not purchase?
3: I have, Madame Racan.
1: Ah, is my cup of chamomile tea ready, Therese?
3: Here it is, Madame.
1: Ah, what a wonderful fragrance chamomile has. I think I would never have a night of peaceful sleep without my cup. Will you join me, Camille?
2: Each night you ask, each night I answer. No, thank you, Mother.
1: Now, I think only of your good, my precious boy. You are not the strongest man in the world.
2: Tell me again, Mother, for the 10,000th time. I know.
1: You must not mock your mother. Your mother loves you. If I didn't see that things were done for you, who would?
2: Do you forget? I now have a wife, have I not, Therese?
3: Yes, Camille, you certainly have a wife.
2: And you're as strong as I am weak. And beautiful, what's more? What else could a man ask for?
1: What I do, Camille, I do.
2: For my own good, I know.
1: Oh, Francois, you're getting heavier every day. Oh, you've grown to be the biggest cat in the neighborhood. And the handsomest. Well, thank goodness tomorrow is Thursday.
3: I'll have to put more oil in the table lamp.
1: Oh, and have you seen that there's enough firewood for a really good fire? Inspector Michaud likes a warm fire.
3: Yes, there's plenty of wood.
1: We mustn't let Police Inspector Michaud think we're pinching pennies.
2: Not with your 40,000 francs in the bank, we mustn't.
3: I'll take your cup, madame, if you're finished.
2: By the way, I've asked a friend of mine to join us at Domino's tomorrow night. Fellow employee at the office.
1: Who is he? What's he like?
2: Tall, handsome. Name's Laurent. Laurent Duchesne. The women can't keep their eyes off him. Or their hands. Fancies himself a portrait painter. You'll like him, Mother. So would you, Therese.
3: I look forward to meeting him.
1: 10 o'clock, bedtime. Therese, whenever you are ready to lift this poor cripple out of her wheelchair and up into her bed.
3: I'm ready.
1: Thank you, my dear. Up, up, Francois. Off my lap.
3: Dreadful animal.
1: You said something.
3: No, nothing.
2: Is there anything I can do to help?
3: As always, just stay out of the way. Now, here we go, madame. Your right arm round my neck.
2: I'll go up ahead. I think the door to Mother's room is closed.
1: If only Camille were well and strong, he would carry me to my bed.
3: We both know that, madame. As his wife, I have learned to live with it.
2: The door was open all the time.
3: There you are, madame. I'll be back to undress you in a moment. May the time come when I shall carry you to your bedroom for the last time.
1: What was that, Therese?
3: Only that someday soon may the good Lord see fit to put life back into your limbs. Is there anything else, madame?
1: No, thank you. I'm quite sleepy. Good night to you both.
2: Sleep well, Mother.
3: Good night, madame.
4: I heard what you said to my mother. Why do you hate her so?
3: No more than I despise you. I made my bed without realizing what I was getting into. Now I have no choice but to lie in it.
2: I am your husband. This is your home.
3: Oh, you keep telling me. But for me, this is no home. It's more like a chilling, newly dug grave.
2: Therese.
3: Don't touch me. The touch of your hand turns my stomach. Oh, yes, by all means, bring your friend tomorrow night. It will be refreshing to have a man in the house.
4: Shut your ugly mouth.
3: You slapped me. You did. You little weakling did.
4: No, no. Stop it, Therese. Now put down that poker. You'll kill me.
3: If I did, it might be the best thing that could happen to both of us.
5: You're sure you won't join us at Domino's, Monsieur Laurent?
6: Not till I finish Camille's portrait.
5: As you please. I have a 3 blank which I place here. What do you say to that, Camille?
2: Blank 4 here, Inspector Michaud.
1: 4-6 here.
5: And 6 here. My game again. This has been my night for dominoes.
3: The tea, madame, if you are ready.
1: Oh, Monsieur Duchesne, time for a cup of tea and a biscuit.
6: Thank you, madame. In a moment. A few more strokes around Camille's eyes, and his portrait will be finished. And do call me Laurent, won't you?
1: Oh, if it pleases you. Inspector Michaud, your tea. And do finish your story about this, Bernard.
5: Thank you. As I was saying before, this chap Bernard got away with murdering 2 of his wealthy wives. In both instances, he came up behind them while they were taking a bath in their big tin tubs, held their heads underwater until they were quite dead. It wasn't until he killed the 3rd that we caught up with him. That was his big mistake.
6: Are you saying, Inspector, that he should have done away with each of them by varying the pattern of his murders?
5: If he had, it might have taken us a bit longer to find him. You brew a tasty cup of tea, Therese.
3: Thank you, Inspector.
2: Laurent, when may we look at my portrait?
6: After we've had our tea, dear friend. I think you'll be pleased.
5: You paint from models, of course.
6: Oh, of course.
5: Women models?
6: Well, certainly. Mostly what I suppose you might call friends of mine.
2: You mean women come to your studio and pose for you in the, without clothes?
6: Well, of course. Why not?
2: Well, that must make you feel ever so funny. I know it would make me feel strange. I wouldn't know where to turn my eyes.
3: Really, Camille? Your tea, Monsieur Laurent.
6: Oh, thank you. You know, I once had this lovely redhead as a model. Beautiful features, firm white flesh, gorgeous body. And I was right in the middle of...
3: Oh, dear, what have I done? Oh, I am so terribly sorry.
1: Oh, you spilled the whole cup of tea all over Laurent's trousers.
2: Therese, how could you be so awkward?
3: Oh, here, let me wipe your trousers with this cloth.
6: No, it's really all right.
3: My hand is still shaking. Oh, please do forgive me.
6: As though it had never happened, my dear Therese.
3: Francoise, the cat, happened to brush by me as I was handing you the cup.
6: No, not another word. You know, when you look at me with those big, sad, beautiful eyes, I feel that I am the one to blame.
3: You're very kind.
1: Oh, Therese, would you get a couple of more logs from outside? The fire's getting a bit low.
3: Yes, madame.
6: Yes, madame. Don't you call her mother?
3: I do not. Excuse me.
6: Let me help you with the logs, Therese.
2: Oh, there's no need, Laurent. She is strong.
3: I can carry them all alone, but if you wish...
6: I insist. Now, let me go with you, please.
5: The domino pieces are set up for another game. May I help myself to another biscuit?
1: Oh, please do, Inspector. Oh, what a charming man, your painter, Camille.
2: Yes, I'm very fond of him.
5: He makes Therese a little nervous.
2: Is that why she spilled the tea over him?
5: Of course. Didn't you see that?
2: Her hands are as steady as a rock. Not a nerve in her whole beautiful body.
1: Inspector Michaud, you see everything. Even sometimes when there's nothing there.
5: Perhaps.
1: Now, you see? You were wrong, Inspector. They seem to be getting along quite well. She's not a bit nervous.
6: And here, madame, are your logs.
1: Thank you.
6: Will you permit me to place 1 or 2 on the fire?
1: Oh, thank you, Laurent. But isn't it time we saw the portrait you've been painting of Camille?
6: Why not?
1: turn up the lamp, Therese.
6: I turn the easel so, and there it is.
1: Oh, no. I can't believe it. I really don't believe it.
2: Is that how I look to you, Laurent?
1: But that's not you he's painted, Camille. Well, the features are twisted and distorted. The hair soaking with water. And the color, the greenish, the look of a man who's been drowned. Laurent, what have you done?
6: Well, an artist only paints what he sees.
1: But that is not a portrait of my son. What you have painted is the face of death.
3: Lorraine, my darling. Oh, how wonderful it is to be here in your little studio.
6: How happy I am that you're here.
3: Oh, if you could only know what I've been through these past few months. Oh, buried alive in that horrible shop. And when he puts his cold, clammy hands on me, my blood freezes.
6: But we're changing all that, aren't we? You and I.
3: Oh, yes. Yes, we are, my darling. Oh, Laurent, I love you so.
6: And I love you. There's a cloud of fire that surrounds you. It burns into my body. I could never...
3: What's wrong?
6: These stolen moments are too few, Therese. They're not enough for me.
3: Nor for me.
6: I want to sleep the whole night beside you and be awakened in the morning by your warm kisses.
3: Oh, I want that too, my love. But how can we?
6: Accidents happen every day. Do they not?
3: Laurent.
6: A foot may slip. A tile could fall, and the only guilty party would be the wind.
3: But how, Laurent? How?
6: Trust me, my angel. I shall find a way. Did you hear anything?
3: Outside the door. It sounded like Madame's cat, Francois.
6: How could that be?
3: He may have followed me here.
6: Shh, shh. Quiet, quiet. It's nobody. It's not a thing. It was only in our imagination.
3: But why should we have both imagined the voice of Francois at the very same moment? Hold me close, Laurent. I'm very afraid.
0: Ralph Waldo Emerson, a wise man that he was, observed that whenever a man commits a crime, God finds a witness. That every secret crime has its reporter. Laurent and Therese Requin have already committed one crime, adultery. They are contemplating still another. Was there a reporter to their first act? Where will their dark plans lead them? To Act Two, of course. I shall return shortly.

0: Too much farther to go.
1: A few minutes, no more, and we should be there, Laurent.
2: Well, take your time. We're not in all that much of a hurry.
0: Oh, sorry.
2: Keep the boat steady, please.
0: I will, of course.
2: Now, remember, I can't swim, not a stroke. When I was a child, Mother never allowed me to swim.
0: Of course.
2: You, on the other hand...
0: Like a fish, Camille, like a fish.
1: We're going to have the island all to ourselves.
2: Oh, the water looks so cold and forbidding. This must be the deepest part of the river.
0: Since we're in no particular hurry, is it all right if we just drift for a while?
2: Well, why not? Just don't move about, either of you, please.
1: Oh, everything is so beautiful. So quiet and peaceful.
0: We can hardly see the people on the shore, and nobody can see us. It's our own little world.
2: Floating here on the river with my wife and my best friend. I wish this moment would never have to come to an end.
0: Yes, but like everything else, dear friends, it must. Back your hands before you come in.
3: What are you doing, Mom? You'll upset the boat. We'll all fall into the river. We'll drown.
0: No, not all of us, Camille. Not all of us. Stop him.
4: Stop him.
0: No. Stop him. Hold on to your threads. I've got him. He can't get away.
5: He's holding on to the side of the boat.
0: We'll take care of that. I put on his fingers. So. Now, over the side, my boy. Into the... He's sucking his teeth into the flesh of my neck. Let go, Camille, let go. Now into the river, my friend. Start rowing, Therese, while I hold his head under the water. So. Are you all right, Therese?
1: I don't know. I think so.
0: Well, then, and don't waste a moment. Slide over the side of the boat into the water, quickly.
1: Right.
0: From this side. And then I'll capsize the boat and join you.
1: Help!
0: Help! Somebody help!
1: Help!
0: We're drowning, all of us! Help!
1: Help!
0: And that... Inspector Michaud is exactly what happened. When the boat overturned, I reached first to save Therese, and by the time I'd rescued her, it was too late, alas, for poor Camille. He disappeared under the waters of the Seine.
4: Dear me, how dreadful. Monsieur Laurent, how shall we break the news to his dear mother?
0: That's exactly why I came to you, Inspector. You, as a former policeman, as well as one of Madame's oldest friends...
4: You did well, Monsieur Laurent. Poor Therese, so young and a widow. What will become of her, I wonder? Who's to console her?
0: It would be an honor and a privilege to do whatever I could for the widow of one of my dearest friends.
4: So?
0: I apologize to the memory of Camille for... what I'm about to say at this sad moment. But if Therese would accept me, I should be very proud to be her husband.
4: You're a fine fellow, Long, and most understanding. Tomorrow, the salvage men of the police will drag the river for the body.
0: Drag? Oh, of course.
4: There must be a proper certificate of death issued by the city coroner at the morgue, because officially, legally, where there's no body, there is, of course, no death.
6: Good morning. Good morning, monsieur. You're bright and early, as usual.
0: I must find the body of Camille Racah.
6: So you say each morning you come here to the morgue to visit my unfortunate guests.
0: Oh.
6: Still not used to it after coming here every morning for, what is it, over a week?
0: Well, it's the smell, the... dampness of the walls, the rows of gray stone slabs.
6: Yes, takes getting used to. This way, please.

0: Yeah. Would this one be your friend?
1: Well, it's a little hard to tell. The flesh is so decom... That's him. That's Camille. They found him at last.
0: No, no, don't take it too hard, monsieur. We all have to go sometime, sooner or later.
1: The eyes. The lids are wide open. The eyes are staring right at me.
0: Easy, monsieur. You're sure he's the one?
1: Oh, yes, yes, I am.
0: But all you have to do now is to swear to the identity of the corpse, and a legal certification of death will be issued to the police.
1: Thank you, monsieur. And, for your trouble?
0: Oh, the gentleman is most generous. Thank you, monsieur.
1: Not at all. That certificate of death may well be worth some 40,000 francs.
2: You all right? Wake up. Wake up. You're shivering.
1: Oh, Therese. I managed to doze off for a moment. I had another horrible nightmare.
2: So did I. Tell me, what was yours?
1: It was before we were married. It was a dark, starless night. I'd left my studio, was running through the streets to you in your bedroom. I got to the passage, to the back door. I lit a match to light my way. It went out. I lit another. In the dim, bluish light, I heard weird voices. I thought I saw monster shapes against the walls. It was hard to breathe. I climbed the steps. I opened the door, which you had left unlocked. I quickly undressed. I got into bed where you, all white, were waiting for me. I started to kiss you.
2: Yes, yes. What then?
1: It was not you, but Camille, as I had seen him in the morgue, green, disfigured, his hair plastered to his face by the waters of the river.
2: Oh, how dreadful.
1: The corpse held out its arms to me, cackling hideously, poking out a stump of a black tongue from between its white teeth.
2: Oh,
1: And then a moment later, I was standing in front of a cracked mirror looking at the red scar on my neck, the one Camille had ripped into my flesh with his teeth. And as I looked, with Camille's grinning face behind mine, the wound grew larger and larger, eating a black hole into my neck on fire. And always his twisted face behind me, mocking me with his dead yellow eyes.
2: Oh, Laurent, go back to sleep, if you can.
1: Tell me what you dreamed.
2: Oh, it was much worse. Much more frightening. I, too, dreamed of a time before our marriage.
1: What happened?
2: Well, it was a time when I loved you and you loved me. A time when the touch of your lips on mine, your body against mine, was the only reason for my being alive my entire life.
1: What happened in the dream, Therese?
2: You embraced me. You kissed me. We became one.
1: And then?
2: Then I awoke, and I found myself biting into my pillow to stifle my sobs as I used to when Camille was still alive. Oh, how long has it been since you wanted to touch me, Laurel? How long has it been since I wanted to touch you? Why is it? Since the day we murdered Camille, we've never once desired each other.
1: I don't want to talk about it.
2: To me, that is the most horrifying thing that could have happened to both of us. Because now, Laurel, we are both murderers. With nothing to hold us together.
1: How long have you been sitting there, staring into the flames?
2: I couldn't sleep. I was cold. I got out of bed and lit a fire. We killed Camille. His corpse is always here between us. His dead body is turning our limbs to ice.
1: Therese. There, in that shadowy corner over there. He's followed us here. It's Camille.
2: Where?
1: Don't move, Therese. How green his face is and how thin. How yellow those staring eyes. He's come back from the grave.
3: Quiet, Laurent. You'll wake Madame Raquin.
1: What shall we do?
3: You fool. Look closely. Have you forgotten?
1: Wait. It's only his portrait.
3: The one you painted that Thursday night, the first time we met.
1: Of course. His portrait. By the light of the fire, it looked so... Turn it to the wall, Therese.
3: No. No, I can't. I can't go anywhere near it.
1: Then I will. I'll do even better.
3: What are you looking for?
1: My large hunting knife.
3: It's there, on top of the dresser.
1: You remember how upset the old woman was when she looked at the portrait the first time?
3: She said it was not Camille's face you had painted, but the face of death.
1: Mm-hmm.
3: How right she was.
1: Now neither she, nor you, nor I will ever have to look at it again. Ever.
3: Laurent, what are you doing?
1: Never again. Never. Never.
3: You've ripped the portrait to shreds.
1: And with it, the last memory of Camille. For both of us. I hope.
4: In the writings of an ancient Roman philosopher, we find these words. A man who has done another man an injustice can receive no greater punishment than to have done the injustice. And however harsh his punishment, no penalty can be more brutal than the whipping he takes from his own guilt. True. I shall return shortly with Act 3.

0: what a tangled web we weave when first we practice to deceive. The guilt starts piling up and in the end destroys us. Therese and her husband Laurent have already wrecked what love there ever was between them by the murder of Camille. How much further will their guilt lead them? It's another Thursday evening. In the dingy little room behind her tiny dry goods shop, Madame Racan sits in her wheelchair, the cat Francois on her lap, playing dominoes with her old friend, Police Inspector Michaud.
1: And I place my double blank here, Madame, next to your six blank. What do you say to that?
2: I say, Inspector Michaud, that you remained a bachelor all your life because you couldn't be all that lucky, both at love and at domino.
3: 10 o'clock, Madame. Time for bed.
2: Oh, already? Well, so it is, so it is.
4: Would you like me to carry you upstairs, Mother?
2: Oh, it's very kind of you, Laurent, my boy, but Therese is used to it by now.
5: Up we go. So,
2: good night, Michaud. Perhaps I'll have better luck next Thursday. Good night, Laurent.
1: Good night, Madame Racan.
6: Sleep well, Mother.
1: The old girl is slowing down a bit, I fear.
6: Yes, I'm afraid so. That case you were telling us about before, I didn't quite follow you. The young woman who was drowned.
1: Oh, that one. Not a trace of water in her lungs, which led the authorities to believe she had died of natural causes.
6: And what made them change their minds?
1: A person can drown or be drowned if he's taken by surprise. Surprise suffocation, we call it. Not a drop of water in the lungs. It all happens.
3: Madame Racan gets heavier and heavier every time I carry her up and down those stairs.
1: Oh, time for me to go. Must get my 8 hours. Keeps me young and spry. I'll say good night to you two.
6: Good night, Inspector.
1: Until next Thursday.
6: Until next Thursday.
3: Until next Thursday.
1: Beautiful night, isn't it?
6: That stupid, boring old fool.
3: Why can't we just pack up and leave? Start a new life somewhere. Anywhere.
6: But what would we use for money? When that miserable old woman signs a paper handing over her 40,000 francs to us, we can think about going away. But not before. But even if we were to...
3: Yes, Laurent?
6: Even if we went to the ends of the earth, he would follow us.
3: Camille.
6: Who else? When we lie awake at night in our bed, you near one edge, I near the other, he lies there between us.
3: Stop. Stop saying those things.
6: No, I tell you, Therese, I can hear him breathing. I can feel his cold, wet body next to mine turning the sheets to ice. Therese, you're not really a widow. You never were.
3: What are you saying?
6: You're still married to the man we drowned. There's somebody at the front door. Do you hear it?
3: Who could it be in the middle of the night?
6: Don't move. I'll see.
3: It's Francois. I didn't know he was still out. I thought we'd already let him in.
6: That cursed cat. Go away. Away.
3: He's soaking wet, dripping with water.
6: And it's a beautiful night out there. The sky is clear and filled with stars. Shh. Won't you jump onto that table? Give me that iron poker, Therese. No. Get down off that table.
3: Look out, Laura. He's getting ready to spring at you.
6: I'm not afraid of him.
3: He's going to spring for your neck. Watch out.
6: Look at those unblinking yellow eyes, how they stare at me. And why does he drip with the smell of the river?
3: Put down that poker, Laura. Look out. He's going for your throat.
6: I know who you are. Camille. I killed you once. Now stay dead, Camille. Die!
3: Let him be, Laurent. Your neck is bleeding where he bit you.
6: Let it bleed. It's bled before. You know something, Therese.
3: What?
6: The day I first set eyes on you, I cursed that day.
3: And so do I, Laurent. That was the blackest day of my life.
7: Oh.
3: now, why did you throw the painting to the floor and the easel?
6: I'm disgusted with the whole thing. I do nothing but paint. And look at them. Every one of them.
3: They're not bad, Laurent.
6: That's not the point. Look. Here's Monsieur Tristan, the tobacconist, and here Madame Colomb, the greengrocer, and there, the three children of the postman. Can't you see what's wrong? Are you blind?
3: I don't know what you're talking about.
6: Look at the eyes, the texture of the skin, the expression on the faces. They're all the same. Every face I paint has his expression. Some feature of Camille's on every face, a look of agony and terror.
3: I begin to see what you mean.
6: In spite of everything I do, the mouth of each of them is distorted into an ugly grimace. The same look that was on Camille's face when we drowned him.
3: When you drowned him.
6: What?
3: You picked him up. You stepped on his fingers when he clung to the side of the boat. You threw him into the river. You pushed his head into the water and kept it there as he choked out his dying breath.
6: Thérèse, you're as guilty as I am of Camille's death.
3: It's your word against mine.
6: You liar! We planned every step of it together.
2: Hands off my throat. I can't breathe.
6: I murdered Camille, and so did you. We did it together. Say so, Thérèse. Say so.
2: All right. We did it together. You and I, we both murdered. Madame Raquin, what are you doing here?
5: I heard every word you said. I was here in my wheelchair, in the doorway. Your backs were to me. You killed my son. My only son. You
3: with her.
6: Her body's gone rigid. Her hands and feet are stiff. She doesn't move. Only her eyes. We must call a doctor. She's had a stroke.
3: Easy with her now, Laurent.
6: Now hold it chair still while I put her into it. There.
3: Look at her eyes. You see us. Hear us, don't you? But you can't speak a word, can you, dear madame?
6: Nor lift so much as a finger of your dying old body.
3: She says everything with her eyes. She accuses us with her eyes.
6: Isn't it a pity, old lady? We murdered that miserable son of yours, Thérèse and I. We drowned him in the river. And nobody will ever know, except the three of us.
7: I curse you from the bottom of my soul for what you've done.
3: Maybe it would be wiser if she didn't sit here tomorrow night when Inspector Michaud comes.
6: Well, what harm is there? He'd ask for her, surely. Besides, the doctors told us there's no hope for her. If she ever manages to speak again, it'll be the last breath she ever takes.
1: Thérèse?
6: She'll be down in a moment. Let's set up the pieces for the game, shall we?
1: And how is my old friend, Madame Raquin? Ready to watch our dominoes game for the championship of the evening? I can see the light of anticipation shining in your eyes. And how is the good Francois?
6: Unfortunately, Inspector, the poor creature is still limping from whatever he did to his leg.
1: He sits there like some red-haired monarch, silent, on Madame's lap. Glaring at you, Laurent.
3: Sorry to delay the game, Inspector Michel.
1: Ah, there you are, Thérèse. We're all set.
3: I'll sit here, between you and Madame.
1: You begin, Laurent.
6: All right, I begin with a 4-3 piece.
1: Followed by my 3-5 piece here.
6: Mm-hmm. And a double 4 So?
1: Wait. Laurent, Therese. Look.
6: Well, what is it?
1: Madame Racan. Her right hand. It's moving. Ever so slowly. With the greatest effort. She's forcing it up the leg of the table.
6: Well, this is the first time she's moved since her stroke.
1: Look at her eyes.
3: She's moving the tip of her index finger.
1: Trying to get our attention. Yes, madame, what is it you want? What can we do for you?
7: If my strength holds out, you'll know. Just watch my finger. I'm trying to trace a letter on the oilcloth.
1: She's made a T. And an H.
3: And an E. Now an R. T-H-E-R.
1: She's spelling your name, Therese. Go on, madame. We're following you. Therese and... Therese and L... A... You
6: are.
1: Now she's spelling your name, Laurent. Therese and Laurent. Don't stop now, madame. Go on.
7: My strength is leaving me. I don't know if I can go on.
6: She's getting tired.
1: H-A-V-E. Therese and Laurent have what?
3: Her finger stopped. Her hand has slipped off the table and back into her lap.
1: Has either of you any idea what she might have been trying to tell us?
6: No, not the slightest.
1: Therese?
3: I wouldn't know.
1: What could she have meant? Therese and Laurent have what?
7: Therese and Laurent have murdered Camille. Drowned. That's what I am trying to tell you.
3: I'm going up to sleep, Laurent. It's late.
6: How can you even think of sleep after what we saw her do tonight? We'll never be safe now. If she did it once, she could do it again.
3: Sooner or later, Michaud will learn the truth. She'll find a way to tell him.
6: Just being here in the same room with her is enough to make me sick. With her and with you.
7: You are sick, both of you. Poisoned with guilt and by each other.
3: You know how I despise you, Laurent. And myself.
7: Good. Loathe each other. Torment each other from morning till night. Keep digging your own graves. Then bury yourself alive in them. While I watch you destroy yourselves and each other. And that, my dear children, that is your punishment.

stiff and silent, Madame Raquin sits in her wheelchair, the big red cat in her lap, feasting her eyes on Laurent and Thérèse, eyes that crushed them with brooding hate. Murder, though it have no tongue, will speak with most miraculous organ. You suppose Emile Zola, at age 26, as he wrote the final page of his story, remembered those lines of Shakespeare? I shall return shortly.

0: Émile Zola made this comment about Thérèse Raquin, one of the first of his many great novels. I looked at myself as a scientist. I applied to two living bodies, Thérèse and Laurent, the same method that a surgeon would apply to corpses. This in order to discover how conscience can drive a criminal to despair and madness, to degradation and moral decay. Our cast included Patricia Elliott, William Redfield, Mary Jane Higby, Roger DeCoven, and Arnold Moss. The entire production was under the direction of Hyman Brown.
1: And now, a preview of our next tale.
2: Here you are, boys.
3: Yeah, good crowd.
4: Your friend, the owner of this place?
3: Oh, he does things right, you'll see.
2: Well, have a good time to both of you. Now, watch your step getting out, Mrs. Manning.
4: Thank you, Corey.
5: Yeah, be back at 1 o'clock, huh?
2: Right.
5: Claire, you're going to have one of the finest meals you ever...
6: Down, down, Claire, down on the pavement. Hey, are you all right, boy?
5: Yeah, yeah, we're both fine. Here, let me help you up, honey. Where is he?
2: He ran off into an alley someplace.
5: Did you get a good look at him?
2: No, it happened so fast, It was a kid, boy, some young punker. Oh, no, I don't believe it.
5: What is it?
2: That kid that took those shots at you.
5: Huh?
2: I'll swear to my life, that was your son, Mrs. Menon. Your son, Aaron.
4: Aaron?
5: Corey, how sure are you?
2: Positive.
0: Mrs. E.G. Marshall inviting you to return to our Mystery Theater for another adventure in the macabre. Until next time, pleasant

0: Come in. Welcome. I'm E.G. Marshall. Psychiatrists have sought the answers to puzzling facets of human behavior for years. Today, we speak freely of phobias, unexplained psychotic experiences. But in the year 1793, a humane, enlightened physician of the infamous mental institution at La Bicetre, a hellhole by any description, was brought to trial for daring to treat mental patients like human beings. He himself was called mad for, as the court put it, freeing the beasts from their chains. But as I said, times have changed. The story we're about to tell you about the horrors that took place in a similar institution is true. But it never really could have happened. Not here. Not yet. Not now.
1: Doctor! Make them stop it, Doctor. That noise,
2: oh,
1: please.
2: It's just the summer night storm, Miss Agatha. You are safe here in the sanatorium.
1: Yes. Nothing here can harm you.
2: That's right. Now, go to sleep. I have to check on the other patients.
1: Yes, Doctor. There are others here who need watching. Dangerous ones. They hate me. They all hate me.
2: You must get some sleep. It's getting late.
1: Yes, you're right, Doctor. For the dangerous ones, it's getting later than you think.

0: mystery drama, Free the Beast, was written especially for the Mystery Theater by Ralph Goodman and stars Paul Hecht. 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I'll be back shortly with Act One. Elderly patients at the formidable isolated Greenbrier Sanitarium have been restless all day. And now that night is closing in and the intensity of the darkening clouds increase, the doctors and nurses double their rounds. The resident psychiatrist, Dr. Paul Thurman, has begun his nightly round of the third floor. Patients on this floor, although completely harmless, do need his personal attention. Most are alone in the world, deserted by friends and family. He pauses a moment outside one of the doors because he hears an unfamiliar voice.
1: Yes, I have watched them. Each night I have watched. Listened.
0: A strange voice. One he cannot identify seems to be coming from Miss Agatha's room. But that is not possible. Miss Agatha has been at Briarwood for almost a year and has spoken to no one.
1: Be calm, little sister. Nothing will harm you. I've always looked after you, and I shall continue to look after you. As long as we both shall live.
2: Miss Agatha.
3: Yes, Doctor.
2: Oh, you're alone, Knight. I thought...
3: Yes, Doctor.
2: I could have sworn I heard...
3: Heard what?
2: Well, I thought... strange, there's no one here in the room with you, and yet...
3: Yet what, Doctor?
2: I distinctly heard a voice. Oh, not your voice, Miss Agatha, but an older voice. A woman 70 or 80.
3: You must be mistaken, Doctor.
2: She called you little sister.
3: I have no sister.
2: Yes, I know that.
3: But I do have a puzzle for you.
2: A puzzle?
3: Brothers and sisters, I have none. But that woman's mother is my mother's daughter. Who am I?
2: Miss Agatha...
4: No, stop. Make them stop, Doctor, that noise.
2: Just a summer night storm, Miss Agatha. You're safe here.
3: Yes, yes. Nothing here can harm me.
2: That's right. Now, lie back. Close your eyes and go to sleep. I must check on the other patients.
3: Yes, Doctor. They need watching. The dangerous ones. They hate me. They all hate me.
2: You must get some sleep. It's very late.
3: Right, Doctor. It is very late for the dangerous ones. It's later than you think.

0: But I tell you, I heard it, Margaret.
1: But it's hard to believe, Paul. A strange, disembodied voice coming from Miss Agatha's room? And you went into the room and saw nothing?
0: Nothing but Miss Agatha sitting up in bed. She was terrified of the storm. And the voice was calming her.
1: It's strange.
0: I know there was someone or something in there talking to her.
1: But it sounds so illogical. But there's only one door leading to each of those upstairs rooms. The windows are barred and... Darling, are you sure?
0: Of the voice, yes. But where it vanished to, no.
1: Could she have been talking to herself?
0: Well, she never has. Besides, the voice was so different. The entire quality of that voice, it was so much older, raspier. I tell you, Margaret, something strange, something unexplainable took place on that third floor last night.
1: If I may say so, Doctor, considering you are an accredited psychiatrist, you're acting weird.
0: The word, darling, is weirdly. I'm not acting weirdly, just cautiously. There is one thing you can do, sweetheart.
1: What's that?
0: Let's start by pulling the file on Miss Agatha. See if she has any relatives she hasn't told us about.
1: Relatives? Miss Agatha? Oh, she doesn't have. I mean, I've gone over her file a number of times since she was admitted. She's an only child.
0: Are you sure?
1: I'm positive.
0: That voice, the voice I heard in her room, it called her little sister.
1: Look, Paul, I know I shouldn't attempt any psychiatric explanations, but you know how lonesome Miss Agatha is, never making friends with the other patients here.
0: What are you getting at?
1: Well, it's a theory that's usually applied to children, but considering how far Miss Agatha has regressed, isn't it possible that she's invented a playmate, a protective playmate, an older sister?
0: That's a good try, but just you concentrate on being beautiful and let me concentrate on what I heard in that empty room last night.
1: You still insist there was someone in there?
0: Someone or something. I know that's, as you say, weird for an accredited psychiatrist to suggest. But go through Miss Agatha's file once more. And if she hasn't got an older sister, well, we'd better start looking for an 80-year-old patient in this institution who can walk through walls. This is a progress report dated the 28th. Patient Miss Agatha Milford, age 37. Patient not adjusting to confinement. Resistance to group therapy aggravated by persecution complex. Oh, yeah, come in. Patient is convinced that members of group are hostile to her.
1: Sounds like you're reporting on Miss Agatha, right?
0: Right. I'll be with you in a minute, Margaret. Just let me complete this tape.
1: I brought a file. Everything I could find on her.
0: Oh, well, in that case, I'm with you right now.
1: I dug up everything I could find on her.
0: Good. I'll do my report again later after we check what you have.
1: But it's a waste of time, really.
0: Huh?
1: I don't have a thing. No brothers, no sisters. She has none.
0: Brothers and sisters, I have none. But that woman's mother is my mother's daughter.
1: What?
0: That's what Miss Agatha said last night. When I heard that strange voice in her room, I asked her if she had a sister. She said no. And then she added, brothers and sisters, I have none. But that woman's mother is my mother's daughter.
1: Oh, I've heard that riddle before. But isn't it son? I mean, that man's father is my father's son?
0: Yeah, but not the way she says it.
1: What does it mean?
0: I don't know. Right now, I don't know anything for sure. I don't even know if I actually heard that voice coming from Miss Agatha's room.
1: But you said...
0: I heard a voice, all right. It wasn't Miss Agatha. It sounded like it came from her room, but could it have come from somewhere else?
1: Where? The room is 30 feet apart. If it came from the next room, if it was Mrs. Haverstrom's room...
0: No. It couldn't have come from Haverstrom's room. My eye passed there. All was quiet. It came from the far end of the hall. I wonder...
1: What?
0: No. Never mind. Let's see that file.
1: Here you are.
0: Mm.
1: Oh, I'm talking about Mrs. Haverstrom.
0: Yeah?
1: Well, she and Miss Agatha got into another one of their brawls this morning.
0: Oh, no. What about...
1: Same thing. Miss Agatha still insists that the gold locket Haverstrom wears around her neck is hers. You know, the one with the picture of Haverstrom's father in it.
0: Yeah, what's this? What's this entry here? It's hardly legible. So.
1: Hmm?
0: Look, it's some sort of legal document. It seems to be rain damaged. Well, what is it?
1: Adoption papers.
0: Adoption papers?
1: Yeah. 1936 or 39, I can't quite make it out. Mm. An adoption agency in Greenville Township. That's just across the county line.
0: The name on the document is Milford.
1: Yeah.
0: And first name looks like it could be Agatha.
1: Yeah.
0: You know, I bet if we check this out, we'd find it's Miss Agatha who was adopted.
1: But it's funny she never mentioned
0: it. Well, she may not know. Mm-hmm. Most adopted children are never told. Agency records are confidential. But I think we've come up with a lead.
1: A lead? When she doesn't know she's adopted and agency records are top secret, what kind of a lead is that?
0: That's a tough one, I'll admit. But with a little digging, we may find out more about our strange Miss Agatha. Now, what was that about the locket?
1: The usual. Miss Agatha insists that the locket is hers. And this time she tried to tear it off Mrs. Haverstrom's neck. And, well, Haverstrom swung her cane at her, but fortunately she missed.
0: That Haverstrom locket?
1: It could be Agatha's, you know.
0: Well, I don't see how. Agatha Milford came here less than a year ago. I mean, look at her record. Here's what she brought with her. Just a few personal belongings, items supplied by County Hospital. No jewelry.
1: I see.
0: Well, just keep Haverstrom and Miss Agatha separated, will you?
1: Yes, Doctor. And the voice in the night.
0: That I intend to check out further.
1: How?
0: From now on, I'm not making those spooky nightly rounds alone.
1: I don't blame you.
0: Starting tonight, you're going with me.

0: 10 o'clock. Time to make the rounds. Someone covering for you down here?
1: Yes, one of the matrons.
0: All right, let's be off, shall we? Just a few more steps to the top. Oh, careful. Careful, the railing here is not too secure.
1: Railing? This entire third floor is ancient. If you ask me, we ought to close down the whole building. At least this crumbling railing should be replaced. Paul, if you'd only talk to the correction board, they might be... What's that?
0: I don't know. It's coming from the far end of the hall.
1: The sack of this room?
0: Let's see, shall we? Yeah, those are the same sounds I heard last night.
2: Don't cry, little one. There's no need to cry. I'm here with you always.
0: That, the other voice, did you hear it?
1: I don't know, I heard the wind.
2: You are not alone, little sister. You need fear nothing or no one. Do not cry. I will never leave you.
1: Is it a voice or is it the wind? I can't quite understand the words, and yet...
0: Listen. Listen.
2: There's nothing to fear, my little sister. No one will harm you. I've always looked after you. I will continue to look after you. Until death...
1: It's a weird voice. It's certainly not Miss Agatha's.
0: Peace.
2: Tell me, little sister, why do you weep? Is it about the locket? Your locket? The one that's been taken from you?
3: Is the locket... That Haverstrom woman still has it. She tried to kill me. I wish she were dead, dead.
1: She's talking to herself about that fight she had with Mrs. Haverstrom this morning. What is she talking to herself?
3: I want it, sister. I want it. That locket is mine. Mother gave it to me. You were there. You remember?
2: Yes, I remember, little sister. The locket is yours. And you shall have it. I promise. I promise.
3: Wait. Don't go.
2: I must, little sister. I must.
0: The voice. Listen, it's fading.
1: Quick, open the door.
0: I can't. It's locked.
1: Please, use the keys.
3: Sister, please, come back.
0: Damn it, the keys. I don't have them. Miss Agatha. Miss Agatha, Dr. Thurman, let me in.
3: No, no, doctor, go away. I'm asleep. I must rest.
0: Please, Miss Agatha, Nurse Palmer is with me. I must talk to you. Please, please let us in.
4: What have we here? A ghostly disembodied voice that makes nightly visits to one of the lonely inmates of Greenbrier Sanatorium? Has Miss Agatha invented an older sister to console her in her loneliness? Dr. Thurman seems convinced that the voice he hears is not that of Miss Agatha. But for the moment, he has chosen not to make a hasty decision, convinced that there is more to what is going on than meets the ears. We'll learn more when I return shortly with Act Two.

0: Over 600 years ago, back in the 15th century, two scholarly monks compiled a book of horrors called Malleus Maleficarum, a definitive study of mental illness that proved conclusively that the poor tortured souls chained in the snake pits were not ill, but unwillingly possessed by demons and witches. Two cures were suggested by these enlightened scholars: cleansing fire to be used against witches, and torture on the rack to discourage invading demons. It is recorded that both of these cures worked permanently, but that was yesterday. Morning has come to Briarwood. The strange voice that haunts the third floor still remains a mystery. Dr. Thurman is seated in his office, recording a case history of the frightened, uncommunicative Miss Agatha Milford.
1: The possibility of schizophrenia exists. Further testing is called for. Oh, yes, come in.
2: Hey, good morning, Doc. How's it going?
1: Oh, Connelly, I'm just taping more about that strange experience I've been telling you about. Hang on a minute, I'll shut off this tape recorder.
2: You know, that's a great way to keep records.
1: Yeah.
2: I've been meaning to buy one of those gadgets for the agency. How's our suspect, Miss Agatha, doing?
1: Oh, please, let's not refer to her as a suspect. She's a patient, one we know very little about. That's why I called you in. Did you have any luck tracing those adoption papers, or is the agency still in existence?
2: You know, you're lucky, Doc. That adoption agency is still in existence. And I was able to get a look at their files. I got it all right here.
1: I appreciate the effort you're putting into this.
2: Well, you're an old friend, Doc. For clients, we do the possible. For friends, the impossible.
1: Thanks, Connelly. Would you let me see the file?
2: Now, hold it. This is a favor, right, Doc? So why don't you let me read it to you? Feed you a clue at a time so as I can get more than just one pat on the back for being so clever.
1: Yeah, sounds like you hit the jackpot.
2: Yeah, I kind of. Now, to understand this complicated dossier, we'll have to start here on page 7 and work our way backwards.
1: Finally.
2: Relax, will you, please? Now, let's see. First, we have the patient transfer from Greenfield to Briarwood, the newspaper clippings, then the murders.
1: Murders?
2: I'm coming to them. Here we are. Milford, Agatha, natural parents.
1: Natural?
2: Your aunt was right, Doc. She was adopted.
1: Then the name of the child on the adoption papers, the name we couldn't read?
2: Agatha Ann Milford.
1: Hmm.
2: Adopted daughter of Charles and Henrietta Milford. Her real mother was named Mason, Carrie Lee Mason. She worked as a lab technician at Mercy Hospital. That's where the child was born. A few months before the trial took place.
1: Trial?
2: Yeah. It seems Miss Agatha's mother was some sort of nurse's aide at the hospital, took care of terminally ill patients. And she was a very sympathetic woman. Unfortunately, too sympathetic.
1: What does that mean?
2: Well, according to these newspaper clippings I dug up at the library, dated September 1939, the supposedly kindly Mrs. Mason was accused, and later convicted, of the murder of six of her patients. She simply turned off the oxygen supply and let nature take its course, which, of course, was inevitable. Only the jury judged it to be murder in the first degree.
1: Oh, poor woman. Watching those patients suffer day after day, wasn't the pressure that she was under taken into consideration by the court?
2: Yeah, but that's just the point. Evidence in the trial showed that she was under no pressure at all before, during, or after the murders. According to her testimony, she just followed orders.
1: Orders?
2: She said a voice told her to do it. It's all here in this newspaper account. It seems our Mrs. Mason heard voices in the night. Voices that calmed her and comforted her in times of trouble. And voices that told her how to comfort others.
1: Good Lord. Like mother, like daughter.
2: What?
1: No, nothing. Go on. What else do you have there? This woman, Mrs. Mason, Miss Agatha's mother, did she have any other children?
2: Other children?
1: Yeah, sons, daughters. Particularly daughters. A girl, perhaps, older than Miss Agatha.
2: Oh, at least not according to the records I've dug up. Mrs. Mason had no other children. Miss Agatha was an only child.
1: Are you sure? It's important. Could there possibly be a sister, an older sister?
2: Oh, you mean that voice you've been hearing, huh? I'm sorry, Doc. There's no answer in that. When the Mason woman was sent up for the murders, her child was put up for adoption. Miss Agatha, that is. Her only child. Now, of course, there are skeletons in every closet if you want me to dig deeper.
1: Yeah, I wish you would.
2: Well, sure, old buddy, I will.
1: The easy way out is to classify Miss Agatha as a schizophrenic.
2: You mean that Miss Agatha and her sister may be the same person?
1: Yeah.
2: Only you don't really believe that.
1: No, not after the studies I've made so far. There are reasons too complicated to go into.
2: Yeah. Well, if I can be of any help...
1: Thanks, you have been. Oh, by the way, is there a picture of Miss Agatha's father in those clippings?
2: Yeah, I believe there is. Yeah, here we are. Nice-looking guy.
1: Yeah.
2: Mustache, long sideburns, looks like Valentino, huh? Why?
1: Oh, we've had a little dispute over a gold locket. It belongs to Mrs. Haverstrom. Inside the locket is a picture of her father. Miss Agatha claims the locket is hers.
2: Well, here, take a picture. Oh. Compare it. That'll take care of one problem.
1: I hope so. I've had to lock Miss Agatha in her room. I had a padlock installed last night. At least I know she'll be safe until this petty bickering is over with. And well, we can try to trace that strange voice we've been hearing.
2: Well, if you hear two voices coming out of there now, you'll know it's just another case of schizophrenia.
1: Yeah, I hated to have to do it. Miss Agatha is not a violent person. She must have been terrified when Mrs. Haverstrom swung that cane at her.
2: Oh? Sounds to me like you locked up the wrong patient.
1: Mrs. Haverstrom is not violent by nature. Look, it's too much to explain. If you'll let me have that photo, she'll prove once and for all who the owner of that locket is. Oh, excuse me.
2: Sure.
1: Dr. Thurman speaking.
3: Locket?
1: When did it happen? Miss Agatha, where is she? I see. Yeah. I'll be right there. We won't need that photo after all, Connolly. Mrs. Haverstrom's dead.
3: What? Dead?
1: The third floor railing. It's needed repairs for months. The poor crippled old woman must have leaned against it. She just fell to her death down three flights of stairs.
2: Fell? Look, could she have been pushed?
1: Look, I'm sorry. I can't discuss this any further. I gotta get to the infirmary.
4: Well, I can't keep up with you.
1: I'm sorry, Margaret. I'm anxious to check out Miss Agatha's room. I just don't understand how Mrs. Haverstrom got out of her room and over to that shaky railing alone. Where was the third floor matron?
4: She was called away for a few moments.
1: I've told you never to leave the third floor unattended.
4: She was only gone for a short while. You heard me tell that to the police.
1: They're taking the body away. When this gets out, Margaret, I just can't understand what happened. Come on, let's get to Miss Agatha's room.
4: All right, Doctor. I'm sure you'll find everything in order. Door locked since last night, as per your instructions. Padlock on, also locked.
2: I don't think so, Mr.
1: Connolly. What are you doing up here?
2: Just a little checking, Doc. What I found isn't too pleasant.
4: Who is this man?
1: I'm sorry, Margaret. This is Charles Connolly, a detective.
4: Detective?
1: A private detective, a friend of mine. He's been checking into Miss Agatha's background for me.
4: Whatever for?
1: I wanted to find out more about her. I told him about the argument she had with Mrs. Haverstrom over that locket.
2: That Haverstrom woman didn't fall down that flight of stairs by accident.
1: What are you trying to say, Connolly?
2: The woman was dragged from her room and tossed through that rotted railing. She was murdered.
4: What?
2: Well, I didn't say anything in front of the police. I mean, they accepted it as an accident, but someone carried her to that railing and pushed her over. My guess would be Miss Agatha.
4: But that's impossible. She's been locked in her room since midnight.
2: Well, that remains to be seen. Where's the room?
1: At the end of the corridor. Even if she did get out, she couldn't lift a 200-pound arthritic patient like Mrs. Haverstrom.
2: The woman wasn't lifted. She was dragged along the floor. I found black heel marks leading to the edge of the stairs and the end of the broken railing.
1: Let's get to her room.
2: Okay, right with you, Doc.
1: How could Miss Agatha get out of her room? It was bolted from the outside, reinforced by a security lock. This just doesn't make any sense.
2: I'm afraid there's just no other answer.
1: There's got to be another answer.
2: Huh?
1: Up ahead. Now, you see that room at the far end of the hall? Huh? Well, that's Miss Agatha's room. And even from here, you can see that the padlock is still on and it's still intact.
2: Well, I'll be... Yeah, not a mark on it. Let's Well, it looks okay. It's solid, sturdy. Who has the key?
4: I do. If you gentlemen will step aside, huh? Well, good morning, Doctor. It's such a beautiful morning, isn't it?
1: Yes. Yes, it is, Miss Agatha. You slept well, I trust?
4: Oh, very well, Doctor. I see you've brought some visitors. Nurse Palmer.
3: Good morning, Miss Agatha.
4: And a gentleman I don't believe I've met before.
1: This is Mr. Connolly, Charles Connolly, an old friend. He just stopped by to say hello, meet some of our new patients.
4: How nice. A pleasure to meet you, Mr. Connolly.
5: Well, thank you, Miss Agatha.
4: And may I say you've come to the right place.
5: I beg your pardon?
4: Well, I mean, it doesn't look like much from the outside, but it's so pleasant here. Everyone is so nice.
5: Oh, yes, is that right?
4: Mm-hmm. Even Mrs. Haverstrom. She was troubled for a while, but everything is fine now. It's all been taken care of.
1: It has?
4: Yes. Doctor, I have a confession to make. That was my sister you heard me talking to in my room. I didn't want to admit it because of sanitarium rules. No visitors after 8 o'clock. But since she won't be coming back anymore, I can confess, admit, that she's been here. Because everything is all right again.
1: What do you mean, everything is all right again?
4: Well, look, Doctor. Look what I have around my neck.
6: Good Lord. Mrs. Haverstrom's locket.
0: Despite evidence to the contrary, Dr. Thurman still insists that his initial psychological diagnosis of Miss Agatha was correct. Convinced that this frail, frightened woman could not possibly be involved in anything as horrible as murder, let's hope Paul Thurman is right. Because if he is not, he could be dead wrong. We'll learn more when I return shortly with Act 3.

0: The strange death of Mrs. Haverstrom at the Briarwood Mental Institution could, by those untrained in psychiatric research, be simply diagnosed as madness. Wasn't it Lewis Carroll's observation in Alice in Wonderland that went something like this? "How do you know I'm mad?" Alice remarked. "You must be," said the cat, "or you would not be here." A simple solution to our mystery, I must admit, but not for those of us who have been expertly trained in madness and murder. We need more time to contemplate, consider, to separate the half-lies from the truths. Listen.
1: And since the death of Mrs. Haverstrom, continued attempts made by staff members to remove the golden locket from Miss Agatha's throat have made the patient exceedingly hostile.

0: other that Mr. Conley gave you. I want to compare it with the one Mrs. Haverstrom showed me. I've been trying to open that clasp, but it seems to be jammed.
1: Oh, here, give it to me. Let me do that. You'll find the newspaper clipping in that desk drawer, the one on the left.
0: I'll get the picture.
1: Okay.
0: You work on that clasp. Were these the clippings?
1: Yeah. This clasp seems to be bent. I'll get it in a minute. Do you remember what the man in the locket looked like? Was he young, old?
0: Young man, about 30.
1: Well, that sounds about right. Man in the newspaper clipping was about 30.
0: Sort of plain looking, slightly balding.
1: Plain looking? Balding?
0: What's wrong?
1: A mustache? Or long sideburns?
0: No. Mrs. Haverstrom's father was clean shaven, heavy features. It was a tintype. I guess it must have been taken in the early 20s.
1: Well, not the same man.
0: It's not?
1: Nope. Here, give me the clippings. I'll show you. See, there. That's Miss Agatha's father. There, yeah, young, dashing, handsome. Looks a lot like Valentino,
0: huh? Oh, we darned. All this trouble for nothing.
1: Yeah. I finally got this locket open. There, you see. Oh, no.
0: What's the matter? Paul, what is it?
1: The photo in the locket. It's neither the man you described nor the man in the clipping. It's a photo of a woman. An old woman in her 80s who looks exactly like Miss Agatha.
0: And so I rush right over to your office, Mr. Conley. I brought the locket with me. And inside, you'll find the picture of that strange woman that we found when we opened it.
2: Could I see that locket, Miss Palmer?
0: All right, but I have to bring it right back. Miss Agatha found out I showed it to Dr. Thurman. She's very upset. She says she told her night visitor, you know, the avenging sister, about Dr. Thurman refusing to return her locket.
2: Which means he's next on her list. Or somebody's list. Can I look at that locket, please?
0: Oh, yes, of course. Here.
2: Thank you.
0: The clasp is still jammed, so I left it open, you see.
2: Mm-hmm.
0: Now, that's the photo that we found inside the locket. It looks exactly like Miss Agatha, only 30 years older.
2: Yeah. Yeah, it does, doesn't it? And you have no idea how this photo got in here, hmm?
0: No. I mean, we still have no idea how Miss Agatha got the locket in the first place. The last time I saw it, Mrs. Haverstrom was wearing it.
2: Yeah, I know.
0: And when Mrs. Haverstrom fell through the railing to her death down that flight of stairs, Miss Agatha was locked in her room.
2: How many keys are there to that padlock?
0: You still insist Miss Agatha had something to do with Mrs. Haverstrom's death. But in order to do that, she'd have had to have help from the outside. An accomplice at the sanitarium.
2: How many keys, Miss Palmer?
0: Two. Mine and Dr. Thurman's. Oh. Since Dr. Thurman is an old friend of yours, I suppose that puts me in the category of being a prime suspect.
2: No, I didn't say that. You did.
0: But you didn't say I'm not. If anyone had the opportunity to assist Miss Agatha in this, what you call, madness, I did.
2: Yeah, Miss Palmer, I thought of that. I mean, you turned the third floor over to a matron that night, right? Then sent her on some sort of errand.
0: What do you mean, some sort of errand? We have a diabetic patient under our care, Mr. Conley. I sent the matron to give that patient an insulin shot.
2: Was the patient on the third floor?
0: No. No, she's in Ward 1 on the main floor.
2: Then that would leave the third floor unsupervised, huh? And it would give you time enough to accomplish whatever you wished. Unobserved.
0: I resent this.
2: Time enough maybe to smother Mrs. Haverstrom with a pillow, drag her to the top of the stairs, and toss her to her death through the rotted railing?
0: Is that an accusation?
2: No, Miss Palmer. It's just a theory.
0: All right. And how do you explain the locket that we...

0: found around Miss Agatha's neck.
1: Well, you have a key to her room. You could have slipped in, placed the locket around her neck while she slept.
0: And the photo, Mr. Conley? I assume you have an answer on that, too. Where would I have gotten a photo of an old woman who looks exactly like Miss Agatha?
1: From one of the newspaper clippings I left with Dr. Thurman. The Carrie Lee Mason file. A duplicate of the one I keep here in my desk drawer. Would you like to see the clipping, Miss Fowler? A recent clipping?
0: Mr. Conley, I've been patient until
1: here
0: now.
1: Here's what Carrie Lee Mason looks like today.
0: The same. The same photo. It's exactly the same as the one in the locker.
1: Oh, not quite, Miss Palmer. You see, the prison guards have been cut away to make the photo fit in a locket frame. Easily enough done with, a pair of surgical scissors.
0: I've heard enough.
1: I haven't. Now, I've checked out this sister theory Paul Thurman keeps insisting on. So far, I've come up with nothing. My partner Ross is out on it right now.
0: You've had less than 48 hours.
1: He's going to come up with nothing, Miss Palmer. The prison is in Greenville. He's there now checking their records, and it's a waste of time.
0: If you don't find any record of an older sister, then there has to be some other answer. Because I'm not it.
1: Oh?
0: You forget. The night Dr. Thurman heard that strange voice coming from Miss Agatha's room, that second night, when I went with him to check it out, I was standing right alongside of him, outside the room.
1: Yeah, that's true.
0: Right, if you can explain how it's possible for a person to be in two places at the same time.
1: Oh, that's very simple, Miss Palmer. The voice Dr. Thurman heard could have been on tape.
0: Tape?
1: Yeah. You do make it a practice to record patient histories on tape, do you not, Miss Palmer? I heard Dr. Thurman making such a recording when I stopped by his office. Who transcribes those recordings, Miss Palmer?
0: I do.
1: Excuse me. I won't be a minute. Hello? Connolly? Oh, it's you, Ross. Huh? What new development on the Mason file? You just found out what? Yeah. Yeah, I'll meet you at the sanitarium and then notify the police. Nurse Palmer will be with me. We're leaving right now. Bye.
0: What was all that about?
1: There's no time to explain now. How fast is that car of yours?
0: It's not mine. It's Dr. Thurman's. It's a sports car. It can do 100 if you open it up.
1: Well, baby, we're going to open it up. We've got to get back to that sanitarium and let's hope we make it in time.
0: If anything happens to this car, I'll never hear the end of it from Dr. Thurman.
1: I'm not worried about the car, Miss Palmer. I'm worried about Paul Thurman.
0: Dr. Thurman, why? Look, you never tell me what...
1: There's a turn up ahead. Hang on.
0: I was saying, you never tell me what your partner Ross told you.
1: Well, you'll know in a few minutes. I only hope Ross got to the police with the information he gave me over the phone. We're going to need a patrol car to back us up.
0: We've got one following us. And at this speed, we'll probably pick up three more.
1: Good. All right, there's the driveway to the sanitarium. Right up ahead.
0: It's blocked by two police cars.
1: Hang on, I'm going to stop.
0: What's going on up there?
1: Look farther up beyond the service road.
0: Fire engine? Look at the smoke. Oh, my God.
1: Come on.
0: That building is a death trap. I've got to help the patient.
1: Wait. Your patients are all right. They've all been evacuated. Look, over there in the clearing, the matron's got them out.
0: God, I don't see Paul. Dr. Thurman.
1: He's probably still in there. That's why Ross called.
0: Oh, I'm so confused. I don't
1: know. Ross was calling from the prison. Mrs. Mason wasn't there. She'd been showing signs of violent behavior and was transferred to a hospital for psychiatric testing. Well, that was a few days ago, just before you started hearing that strange voice coming from Miss Agatha's room.
0: You don't think
1: it's the only answer to all this. Madness. Security at the hospital is not like security at the prison. Ross checked. They've been looking for her since Friday. I think she's here.
0: Here? And how would she find out?
1: I don't know, but somehow she did. Just look at the pattern, Miss Palmer. Patients warned, evacuated in time, everyone out, safe, but Paul Thurman. Now, remember, Mrs. Mason considered herself a humanitarian. I believe she set that blaze to destroy Briarwood and Dunham, who kept her daughter prisoner there. Hey.
2: He's right, Margaret.
0: Paul!
2: I saw her. I saw the face in the locket. She burst into my office, smashed everything she could get her hands on. Within moments, everything was ablaze.
0: Paul, are you all right?
2: Yeah. I managed to get out somehow after I released Miss Agatha from her locked room. That poor, crazed woman is still in there. Last time I saw her, she was clawing her way up the blazing staircase, calling out, "Where are you, little sister? Don't be afraid. Mother is here."
0: The place is an inferno. We've got to get her out of there.
1: It's too late. The walls are starting to go. Oh, she's still in there. She's a goner.

0: Nothing could escape such devastation.
1: At least the others are safe.
0: Are you sure they all got out?
1: Yeah. Everyone but Mrs. Mason.
0: I don't understand. What made her do it? You know about these things, Paul. What brought that woman here? What drove her to such total destruction?
1: She couldn't help herself, Margaret. Intellectually, she may not have known whether Miss Agatha was her daughter or her sister. But emotionally, instinctively, she knew. She was driven by one of the strongest forces in nature. Love, Margaret.

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Marshall, inviting you to return to our Mystery Theater for another adventure in the macabre. Until next time, pleasant dreams.

0: 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This evening's show was presented in memory of Robert Wheatland. 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This is Tom Singh. Thanks for listening. Till then, have a great one.
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Thank you.

0: Good evening. This is your host, Christopher. Welcome to Audio Theater for Sunday, June 28th, 2026. 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Now sit back and relax as the Aldrich family brings you tonight's feature. 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
5: Yum, yum, yum.
4: Jell-O puddings. Yum, yum, yum. Jell-O tap. Tapioca puddings, yes, sirree.
1: And now for the Aldrich family. Right in the middle of everyone's memories, there is always a teenage boy. And if he's like Henry Aldrich, he's right in the middle of plenty of other things, too. The scene is the Aldrich living room. The time is evening.
6: Alice!
7: In here, Sam.
6: Where's the extra leaf for the dining room table?
7: Why, dear?
6: I thought I'd have the committee work in there, and we're going to need lots of room.
7: Well, let me see. The last time I saw that leaf, Henry was using it on his bed for a desk.
6: A desk?
7: Yes, he was doing his homework.
6: In bed?
7: Dear, that's the place he seems to concentrate best. I'll ask him what he did with it.
6: You mean he's still here?
7: Yes,
6: but Alice, I've been trying to get the financial committee together for weeks, and we'll need all the peace and quiet we can get.
7: Sam, I give you my word, Henry'll be at the school play where he can't possibly bother you. Meanwhile, why not sit down?
6: What for?
7: You're all flushed.
6: I'm all right.
7: Dear, I've been married to you long enough to know when you're flushed. Now, I remember it's in the hall closet.
6: What is?
7: You see how overheated you are? The leaf for the dining room table.
8: Mother, I'm leaving.
7: In here, dear.
8: Good night, Mother. Good night, Father.
6: Good night, Henry.
7: Turn around. Let me see how you look.
3: Mother.
7: Dear, why are you wearing that old blue tie? Why didn't you wear that nice one Aunt Harriet gave you for Christmas? The red one.
3: The red one, Mother? To the theater? Gee whiz, do you want Gladys to think I have no breeding?
7: Well, I suppose it's all right. Now, do you have your ticket?
3: Gee whiz, sure, right here.
7: A hanky?
3: I've got two of them. One up here, one down here.
7: Did you tie your money up in it?
3: Gee, Mother, how juvenile do you think I am?
6: Henry, you've got to learn not to ask leading questions.
7: What about the pins in your new shirt? Did you get them all out?
3: Of course.
7: Well, check the tails again. I wouldn't want you to sit on a pin and ruin your entire evening.
3: I give you my word, Mother, there isn't a pin on me. And boy, I better get going. This is my first date with Gladys, and I don't want to keep her waiting. Good night, all.
7: Drive carefully, dear.
6: And be sure you've got enough gas.
8: There's plenty, Father. I checked the car from head to toe this afternoon. I even washed it.
6: Alice. Was that our son?
7: My goodness, he certainly seemed to have everything in hand, didn't he?
6: Doesn't that please you?
7: I'm not sure.
6: What?
7: I mean, Sam, he doesn't seem to need us anymore.
6: He'll always need his allowance.
7: Yes, I'm serious. He's growing up.
6: It was inevitable, Alice. It's nothing to cry about.
7: I'm not crying. It's just, Sam, I feel like I've suddenly lost my little boy.
8: Mother!
7: Oh, my goodness. Henry, what's wrong?
8: My shoes, Mother. Where are my shoes?
6: No, what?
8: My shoes. I ran out of the house in my bedroom slippers.
7: They must be up. up in your room.
3: Oh, boy.
7: Don't run, dear. You're losing your trousers.
8: Gee whiz, did I forget my belt, too?
7: Henry, you better check everything again.
8: Yes, Mother. And while I'm doing that, would you please look up Gladys's address in the phone book? I never asked her where she lives.
7: Yes, dear. Oh, my goodness.
6: Alice, it looks like your little boy has come back. Sure, Gladys, and I certainly want to apologize. Boy, I never realized Row X was way back here.
5: Henry, I don't mind, really.
3: You don't?
5: No. As a matter of fact, I understand this is a play you want to see from as far back as possible. Yeah. Shall we go to our seats?
3: Oh, sure. Seventh and eighth seats in. Would you excuse us, please?
5: Excuse us.
3: Excuse us?
5: Ouch!
3: Oh, hi, Cynthia. Excuse us.
5: My goodness, Henry, look what's right in front of me.
3: Oh, boy, where did that pole come from? Here, Gladys, you take my seat.
5: Henry, I can really see fine if I just tilt a little.
3: Well, gee whiz, Gladys, I couldn't have you tilted on our first day. It wouldn't be polite. Let's change.
5: Well, all right. May I have my program now, please?
3: Your program? Oh, boy, how did I forget that? Excuse me, I'll be right back. Excuse me. Excuse me.
5: Ouch!
3: Oh, hi, Cynthia. Excuse me. Excuse me. Say, Charlie, could I have two programs, please?
9: Sure, I'm here.
3: Thanks. Excuse me. Excuse me.
5: Ouch! Listen, Henry.
3: Oh, gee whiz, Cynthia. Did I get you again? Excuse me. Excuse me. Here, Gladys.
5: Thank you, Henry.
10: Hey, Henry.
3: Well, gee whiz.
5: Who's that?
3: Homer Brown. Boy, some people never grow up.
5: What do you mean?
3: Imagine yelling all over a public place like that. Boy, I certainly want to apologize for him.
5: I don't mind. I think he's cute.
3: Cute? Homer Brown cute?
5: And isn't that a nice necktie he's wearing?
3: That red one?
5: Yes. Did you know that red's my favorite color?
3: Well, gee whiz.
5: Henry, I think the orchestra's getting ready to start the overture. Could I have my purse, please?
3: Your purse? You mean I have it?
5: Didn't I give it to you just before we left my house?
3: Oh, gee whiz, no.
5: Oh, my goodness. Oh, my goodness. I must have left it on the hall table. What am I going to do?
3: I don't think anyone will steal it, Gladys.
5: Henry, would you be a dear and hop into your car and run home for us?
3: Now?
5: Henry, please. I don't have my handkerchief, and I understand this is a very sad play.
3: Well, I wouldn't mind lending you one of mine.
5: Yours?
3: Yeah, I've got one up here and one down here.
5: Henry, I certainly can't borrow your lipstick.
3: What's that?
5: That's in my purse, too.
3: But, Gladys, you won't need more lipstick until I take you home.
5: Henry, if you must know, my glasses are in the purse.
3: Glasses?
5: Henry, now, thank you not to shout.
3: Well, gee, Gladys, I didn't know you needed glasses.
5: I don't. I just wear them to keep my mother happy.
3: Suppose we don't tell your mother.
5: Henry, if you don't get them, I'll be miserable all evening.
3: But Gladys...
5: Very well, Henry, very well. But I'm certainly glad I found out how you feel about me early in our friendship.
3: But Gladys, I didn't mean... Well, that is naturally... Well, if it's that important, I'd be glad to get you your purse.
5: Henry, I knew you were a gentleman. And you'll hurry back, won't you?
3: Sure.
5: Because I'll be awfully lonely without you.
3: Oh, boy. I'll be back before you know it. Excuse me.
5: The purse is on the hall table.
3: Yeah, sure. Excuse me. Excuse me. Excuse me. Ouch!
5: Hi, Henry.
3: Boy, Willie, boy, a fine parking attendant you are.
8: Listen, Henry, stop blaming it on me.
3: Well, who else can I blame it on? Gee whiz, look at all the cars parked in front of mine.
8: I parked everybody's car as they came in. What'd you come so early for?
3: To avoid trouble. Get me out, Willie, get me out.
8: I will, just as soon as I study the situation.
3: Listen, I have to go all the way back for Gladys's glasses, and the play's going to start any minute.
8: Henry, Mr. Nelson hired me to take charge of the parking lot, and I'm not going off half-cocked. Now, the way I figure it, all I have to do is move this mask back and that Jeep out, and then you can slip your car through the space.
3: I can?
8: Sure, I'll move it. Keep an eye on my rear.
3: Willie, if you ask me...
8: Henry, I know what I'm doing. How's my back bumper.
3: Fine.
8: I'm clearing back.
3: Sure.
8: Here I come.
3: Keep her coming. Keep her coming. Oh, boy.
8: Henry, I thought you said I was clearing back.
3: You were. It was your front bumper that hit. Pull up. Hold it, Willie. Hold it.
8: Oh, boy. What's wrong now?
3: The bumpers are locked.
8: They are?
3: Well, what do you know? Well, just don't stand there, Willie. Do something.
8: Well, let's not lose our heads, Hen. Now, all I have to do is move that sedan up front, and we'll have the whole thing wet.
3: Willie, that's crazy. If you're going to move anything, it should be this red convertible.
8: Henry, you're the one who's crazy. It's the sedan.
3: The convertible!
8: Listen, Henry, are you insinuating I don't know the parking business?
9: Now, where were we, gentlemen?
10: Right in the middle of fiscal expenses, Mr. Aldrich.
9: Oh, yes.
10: Shouldn't we wait until Ferguson gets back?
9: Mr. Harris, this statement has to be ready for the meeting tomorrow.
10: Why did Ferguson have to go to the school anyway?
9: It seems, Mr. Kilmer, he lent his car to his son, and now his bumpers are locked with another car.
10: Well, that shouldn't take very long.
9: Yes, but before they can straighten that out, they have to get the rest of the parking lot untangled. I think we better go on without him.
10: Yes, I suppose so.
9: Now, I think the best way to start is to figure out our assets.
10: Assets? Mr. Aldrich, we don't have any assets. The club is 250 in the red, and everyone knows it.
9: I know, Mr. Harris.
10: I make a motion. We just make up a report saying we owe $250 and not worry the club about how it happened.
9: Now, Mr. Harris.
10: I second the motion. How about some bridge?
9: Good. Now, Mr. Kilmer.
5: Listen, Henry, what's the idea of calling me out of the auditorium at a time like this?
3: I had to, Homer.
5: But Stringbean Kittinger's playing the old aunt, and I think she's just about to get murdered.
3: But, Homer,
5: I've been looking forward to that since the curtain went up.
3: But, Homer, I can't get my car out of the parking lot. I'll have to take a streetcar. Gee whiz, this is the first date I've had with her.
5: What?
3: Homer, don't you understand?
5: The only part I got was you have a date with a streetcar.
3: No, Homer, with Gladys Prentice. So won't you please do me a favor and sit with her?
5: Me?
3: So she won't be lonesome.
5: Nothing doing, Henry.
3: But, Homer,
5: I saw that pole right in front of your seat.
3: Pole? There's a pole there?
5: You know darn well.
3: Homer, I hardly even noticed it. That's how infinitesimal it is.
5: Infinitesimal, infinitesimal.
3: Honest. And gee whiz, if you lean a little, you hardly know it's there.
5: Oh, no. When I get off balance, I get a headache.
3: Look, is it worth a quarter to you?
5: No.
3: 50 cents.
5: 50?
3: Well, gee whiz, you should be willing to have a little headache for that kind of money.
5: Okay, I'll do it.
3: Gee, thanks, Homer.
5: 75.
3: Now listen!
5: Henry, the headache and the pole are worth at least 75 cents.
3: But that hardly leaves me enough for sodas.
5: Okay, Henry, step aside.
3: Well, where are you going?
5: Back to my seat and watch Stringbean get thrown in.
3: Okay, Homer, okay. Here's your 75 cents.
5: Thanks.
3: Tell Gladys I'll be back before she knows it.
5: Okay.
11: Inspector? Inspector, is Auntie?
12: Yes, Miss Hotchkiss. She's been murdered.
5: Oh, gee whiz, already?
12: I'd better inspect the body.
5: Excuse me, could I get in this row? Thanks. Excuse me. Excuse me. Excuse me.
11: Ouch!
5: Oh, hi, Cynthia.
10: Sam, I feel terribly guilty about having to leave.
9: Yes. Yes, of course.
10: But I'm sure you and Mr. Kilmer can appreciate my position. After all, you have children of your own.
9: Yes, but couldn't Mrs. Harris take the saddle shoes down to your daughter, Cynthia?
10: I have the car, Mr. Aldrich.
9: Oh, yes.
10: Yes, but I'm certainly going to speak very sharply to Cynthia about interrupting our meeting like this. I was against her wearing open-toe shoes from the start.
9: Well, if you must go, you must.
10: Well, and if I don't come right back, I may not.
9: No, we won't.
10: Good night.
9: Good night.
10: Mr. Aldrich, I've just finished adding up those figures.
9: Yes?
10: And according to my addition, we have $194 in the bank.
9: What? That's impossible. We have a deficit.
10: I know. I must have gone off somewhere.
9: Let me see those figures.
10: Here.
9: Mr. Kilmer, you've added our membership to our assets.
10: I have? My.
3: Oh, boy. Excuse me.
13: Hey, fellow, where do you think you're going?
3: Into the auditorium. Have I missed much?
13: Only the first act. Let me see your ticket.
3: Ticket? You already took it.
13: Me?
3: Well, maybe not you, but somebody took it.
13: Look, fella, try a new one. You're the third guy who's tried that excuse tonight.
3: Well, but it isn't any excuse. My girl's inside waiting for me.
13: Yeah?
3: In row X.
13: Now, I know you're a gate crasher. There isn't an empty seat in that row.
3: Well, sure, naturally, Homer's in it.
13: Look, I have strict orders not to let anyone in without a ticket, and that's that. So stand back, fella.
3: But she was, I sold more tickets for this darn play than anyone in school. Ask Miss Eddie. She knows I had a ticket.
13: Miss Eddie isn't here.
3: What? At a time?
13: Look, fella, why not stop trying to be a welcher and give me a dollar and I'll sell you a ticket?
3: But she was, all I have left is 50 cents.
13: Well, can't you borrow the rest?
3: Borrow it?
13: Sure.
3: Well, that's an idea. Could you loan me 50 cents?
13: Now, wait a minute.
3: Well, I just...
13: Whose purse is that?
3: Oh, that's just it, my girl's, and she can't see a thing without it.
13: Well, why not see if she's got as much as a dollar in there?
3: Open Gladys's purse?
13: Sure, girls always carry get mad money.
3: Oh, I couldn't.
13: Why not?
3: She might get mad. Besides, what would she think of my character?
13: Listen, it'll just be a loan, won't it?
3: Yeah.
13: It isn't as though you won't pay her back.
3: No.
13: Well?
3: Okay. Stand back while I open it.
13: Do you see any money?
3: Not yet. Could you hold a few of these things?
13: Okay.
3: Here's her comb, notebook, glasses, library card, keychain, compact, a map. Left glove, hanky, another glove.
13: Left or right?
3: Left.
13: How about money?
3: Well, I think I hear something rattling near the bottom. Here's her mirror, mending tape, needle and thread. Lifesavers.
13: What flavor?
3: Hey, don't. That's Gladys's. Oh, look out.
13: Everything's slipping.
3: Oh, boy.
13: Wait a minute. Where are you going?
3: Her lipstick just rolled under the auditorium door.
13: I told you, fella, you don't go in there without a ticket.
3: Now listen, fella.
13: Listen yourself, fella.

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3: 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And now getting back to the troubles of Henry Aldrich. Henry left a performance of the school play in order to get Gladys's purse. But when he returned, he couldn't get back in without his ticket. Meanwhile, he's hired Homer to sit with Gladys and keep her company. The scene opens in the auditorium just as the second act is ending.
4: Hello? What's this?
5: Inspector, is it a clue?
4: Yes, Miss Hotchkiss. A very...
5: Vital clue.
4: Vital clue. And if this doesn't lead us to the killer, my name isn't Inspector Hornblow of Scotland Yard.
5: Oh, my goodness, that was even more thrilling than the first time.
6: Did you really enjoy it, Gladys?
5: My, yes. I guess I grabbed your arm a couple of times, didn't I, Homer?
6: Gee, I didn't mind. Would you like to go out to the hall for another glass of water?
5: No, I don't think so.
6: That's good. Boy, did that Cynthia Harris step on my toe the last turn. I wonder where Henry is.
5: Henry?
6: Henry Aldrich. Aren't you worried about him?
5: Well, it wouldn't be very polite to be worried, do you think?
6: It wouldn't?
5: No, it would mean I wasn't having a good time with you.
6: Oh. You mean you are?
5: Don't I seem to be?
6: Gee, it's suddenly gotten warm in here.
5: Warm? I was thinking it was getting a little chilly.
6: Yeah? Would you like my jacket?
5: Oh, I couldn't deprive you.
6: Gee, I don't mind.
5: Well, suppose I just borrow a part of it.
6: A par?
5: They're just asleep.
6: Well, I'll tell you, I don't think my folks would be too happy if I tore it off.
5: My goodness, you're cute.
6: I am?
5: Okay, if you just let us put your arm around my shoulders, I wouldn't be so drafty.
6: Oh. Oh. How's that?
5: Much better. Oh, my goodness, look!
6: Where?
5: At that window in back there. See those two hands on the ledge?
6: Gee whiz, there must be some guy trying to sneak in that way.
5: What's that in his hand?
6: Well, I'll be darned. Gladys, it isn't a fellow, it's a girl.
5: It is?
6: Sure, that's a purse in her left hand.
5: Well, my goodness, isn't that disgraceful?
6: Well, there goes the janitor after her.
5: What's he doing with that window pole?
6: Oh, boy, he's going to let her have it right on the knuckle.
5: Oh, my goodness.
4: Ouch!
6: Boy, did you ever see two hands disappear so fast?
5: Oh,
6: yes. Yes, Gladys.
5: Did you know you took your arm away?
6: I did?
5: Yes, and it's getting very chilly again.
6: Gladys, don't you think it'd be a good idea if I went back to my own seat?
5: Why, Homer?
6: I mean, gee whiz, Henry's my best friend, and he did pay for your ticket.
5: Homer, you're doing him a favor.
6: I am?
5: Certainly. He wants me to have a good time, doesn't he?
6: Yes, but...
5: Well, I'd be miserable sitting alone.
6: Sure,
5: Homer,
6: but...
5: please, put your arm back where it was. I'm freezing.
6: But...
5: Homer...
6: How's that?
5: Much better.
6: Oh, boy. Am I a heel?
7: Willie, where are you?
8: Right in front of you, Henry.
7: Boy, this basement is dark. Are you sure we can get into the orchestra pit this way?
8: Sure. When I played the tuba in the school orchestra, I used to sneak out this way all the time.
7: Boy, my suit must be a wreck. I fell right off that windowsill into a thorn hedge.
8: Hold it. But we turn here.
7: Willie, are you sure?
8: Positive. I memorized this basement like a book.
7: You did?
8: Sure, when you're carrying a tuba, you can't be too careful. Come on.
7: Gee, Willie, I certainly want to thank you for helping me out like this.
8: Well, that's okay, Henry. After all, I was responsible for tying up your car.
7: What did Mr. Nelson say when he fired you?
8: I wasn't exactly fired. I retired by mutual agreement.
7: Did you at least get paid?
8: Well, to tell you the truth, Henry, I didn't think I ought to press that point. Especially since the fire department had to come over and help untangle those cars. Oh, hold it, Henry.
7: What's the matter?
8: We should be almost to the door of the orchestra pit.
7: Where?
8: Well, feel along the wall on your side for a pipe.
7: What for?
8: It leads right to the door.
7: Oh.
8: Feel around.
7: Okay.
8: Ouch! Did you find it?
7: Willie, was it a steam pipe?
8: Yeah.
1: I found it.
8: Well, keep following it and go forward.
7: Sure.
8: When you get to the orchestra pit, sneak in behind Agnes Lawson's bass.
7: Yeah. Okay. Only let's be quiet, huh?
8: Henry, did you knock something over?
7: Snow shovels. Nearly half a dozen of them.
8: That's funny. I don't remember those being there last winter.
7: Willie, you mean we're lost?
8: Well, not exactly. I just don't know where we are.
7: No.
8: Well, it isn't my fault, Henry. This is the first time I've come through here without my tuba.
4: Miss Hotchkiss, I think you'll be walking through that door in a moment. All right, men, scatter.
5: Oh, my goodness, I'm dying. I'm just dying. Have you ever seen a more exciting sight?
6: Gee, I'll say. I'm so excited my toes are curled.
5: Inspector, I hear someone.
4: Quickly, turn out the lights. And careful, men, he may be armed.
5: Oh, I'm too terrified. Hold my hand.
6: Hold it. How's that?
5: My goodness, cold hands, warm heart.
6: Yours are pretty cold yourself.
5: Inspector, he's at the door.
4: Shh. On your toes, ma'am.
5: Oh, my, look. Look, the door's open.
6: It's the murderer.
5: Who is it? Who is it?
6: I don't know.
2: Willie, are you sure this is the door to the orchestra pit?
6: Gladys, that murderer sounds familiar.
4: All right, ma'am, grab him. Come to the end of your
2: road. Now listen, you guys. I paid for my ticket and I'm coming in.
9: Now, Sam, calm down.
10: I am calm, Alice. It's just that after all these years, it hurts to find out I've misjudged Ralph Kilmer so completely.
9: Now, dear, maybe he had a good reason for leaving.
10: Good reason? His excuse was he had to go to the school auditorium and take his daughter home.
9: Dear, that doesn't sound unreasonable.
10: Because she'd gotten another attack of her hiccups from laughing at the school play.
9: Laughing? I thought it was a serious drama.
10: Exactly. He certainly could have thought of a better excuse. Fine meeting. Ferguson runs out. Then Harris. Now Kilmer.
9: Well, there's one thing to be said. You certainly can't blame Henry.
10: Well, that's something.
9: My goodness, that couldn't be Henry. It's only 10:30. Henry, is that you?
11: Yes, Mother, it's I.
9: Dear, come in here, please.
11: Mother, if you don't mind, I'd like to go right up to bed.
9: Dear, aren't you home a little early?
7: Early?
10: Is the play over already?
7: Well, you might say it ended a little unexpectedly.
9: Oh, I see. Incidentally, dear Miss Eddie phoned this evening.
7: She did.
9: And she was so pleased about your selling all those tickets, she has a little surprise for you.
7: Surprise?
9: Yes, she's going to see that you get a part in the next play.
7: Me?
9: Yes, dear, isn't that nice?
7: Well, I'll tell you, Mother. Naturally, I appreciate it, but I've suddenly lost all interest in appearing on the stage.
9: You have?
7: Yeah, gee, all you do is get up there and make a fool of yourself.
9: Well, my goodness, I'm going in and make you a glass of hot milk with butter.
7: On top of everything else I've gone through?
10: Henry, please answer the phone.
7: Who, I? Father, suppose it's a member of the cast.
10: Answer it, Henry. I have to finish this report.
7: But they've rehearsed for 3 months. Oh, boy. Hello?
12: Hi, Hen, old-timer.
7: Homer, is that you?
12: Sure. What'd they do to you after they rolled down the curtain?
7: I'd rather not say.
12: Henry, it isn't as bad as that. They promised to print who the murderer was in the school paper next week.
7: Homer, what about Gladys?
12: Why, that's where I'm calling from. I just took her home.
7: You did? Well, will you tell her I'll bring her purse over there the first thing in the morning?
12: Okay, Hen.
7: And the optometrist promised to have her glasses fixed by 3 o'clock tomorrow.
12: Something happened to them?
7: In a way, Homer. They somehow came into contact with a window pole.
12: Is that right?
7: And Homer, is Gladys very mad?
12: Mad?
7: Because I wasn't with her all evening.
12: Well, she doesn't seem very mad.
7: She doesn't?
12: No. As a matter of fact, she said she had a wonderful time. Cut it out, Gladys. That tickles.
7: What's that?
12: Oh, boy.
8: Homer, what's going on?
12: Nothing, Hen, nothing. Only Henry.
8: Yes?
12: I just want you to know you've got a 75-cent refund coming to you.

0: Donald turned out to be.
1: Snake in the grass. Agnes, are you referring to good old Homer?
0: I'll say I am.
1: But, Agnes, you're talking about my best pal.
0: Your best pal. Your best pal.
1: Why, sure.
0: Okay, then what was your best pal doing with his arm around Gladys all evening?
1: She was so... That's what happened. Boy, what a snake in the grass.
2: Well, sometimes that's the way it goes with the best of friends. 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
4: Yum, yum, yum.
3: Jell-O puddings. Yum, yum, yum. Jell-O tapioca puddings. Yes, sirree.
5: New as a hobo at a banker's convention. 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
6: Gentlemen, stay tuned in for Allen and Burns.
7: Gracie, it's Burns and Allen. They bill me first.
6: They do?
7: Sure.
6: Well, then I'll have the bill for my new hat sent to you.
7: Ladies and gentlemen, stay tuned to Allen and Burns. Next on NBC.

0: And now the Jell-O family presents...
1: Henry! Henry Aldrich!
2: Coming, Mother.
0: Yes, it's the Aldrich family based on characters originated by Clifford Goldsmith and starring Ezra Stone as Henry with Jackie Kelk as Homer. And yes, it's the Jell-O family.
3: Oh, the big red letters stand for the Jell-O family. Oh, the big red letters stand for the Jell-O family. That's Jell-O.
4: Yum, yum, yum.
3: Jell-O puddings. Yum, yum, yum.
5: Jell-O tapioca puddings. Yes, sirree.
0: And now for the Aldrich family. There's an old saying that goes something like this. Youth is so wonderful a thing, it's a shame to waste it on the young. But grown-ups can always recapture some of their teenage by reliving the experiences of a typical American boy like Henry Aldrich. The scene opens in Henry's room. The time is early afternoon.
2: But Homer, how was I to know?
4: Henry, you're too impulsive. Especially when it comes to girls.
2: But she was already sitting when I came over to your table.
4: You should have waited till she stood up.
2: Sure, that's easy enough to say now, Homer. But why didn't you say something when it would have done me some good? Or why didn't Agnes say something?
4: How can you tell someone not to ask a girl for a date because you think she's bigger than he is?
2: Bigger? Boy, when she stood up to go, I thought I'd die. What if I had to dance with her? I'd have to hold her around the knees back.
4: Maybe you better break the date, Hen.
2: Yeah, maybe I'd better. But she's so pretty. Homer, did you happen to notice her eyes?
4: Probably.
2: What did you think of them?
4: How should I know? I'm not an optometrist.
2: I happen to think they were exceptionally attractive.
4: You do?
2: I certainly do. Their color, for instance, sort of blue. Navy blue. And her eyelashes. Did you ever see eyelashes that long?
4: Sure.
2: Whose?
4: My aunt.
2: What?
4: You ought to see them, Hen. When she has them on, I mean.
2: Now, wait a minute, Homer. Are you insinuating that Helen's eyelashes come on and off?
4: I didn't insinuate anything, Hen.
2: Okay. And her lips, Homer. Did you happen to notice her lips?
4: I don't think so.
2: They're so cute.
4: Well, I'll tell you how I feel about lips, Hen. Personally, I'll take them not so cute, but low enough down so I can reach them.
2: Yeah. Homer, what do you think I ought to do?
4: Break the date.
2: No.
4: Then keep the date.
2: But she's too tall. Can't you think of something else?
4: What else is it?
2: I don't know.
4: Well, let's see. What if...
2: What if what, Homer?
4: My father's derby.
2: What about it?
4: That'd give you at least 3 inches.
2: Sure. Well, what happens when I take it off?
4: You don't.
2: You mean I keep it on all evening?
4: My father wouldn't mind.
2: Listen, Homer, how would you like it if you were a girl and the fella kept his derby on all evening?
4: Okay. How about... No.
2: What? How about what?
4: I was going to suggest you go to a beauty parlor and get them to fix your hair so it stood up straight. That's silly.
2: Yeah.
4: Sure, it would never last all evening. Suppose...
2: What?
4: Suppose we planned the date so you never had to stand up all during it.
2: Huh?
4: Look, you phone Helen just before you're supposed to pick her up on Saturday and tell her it's going to be very crowded at the movie.
2: Yeah.
4: So you're going to hurry over there and hold 2 seats and she can meet you inside. Then you're already sitting when she gets there.
2: Sure. But how do we get out of the movie without her seeing me stand up, I mean?
4: Oh, let's see. When you see the part coming where you came in, you ask her what flavor ice cream she likes.
2: Uh-huh.
4: Suppose it's Caramel Delight.
2: Yeah.
4: You say that DeHaven's drugstore always runs out of Caramel Delight very early on Saturday night.
2: Yeah?
4: So you're going to rush over there and reserve some. By the time Helen gets there, you're sitting again.
2: I don't know, Homer.
4: Why not? So far, you're 2/3 through the date, and she hasn't seen you at your full length once.
2: That's true. Although, actually, I'll be spending most of the date running away from her, won't I?
4: Not necessarily, Hen. Once you're sitting, there's no reason you can't sit as long as you want.
2: Yeah, I guess so.
4: Now all we've got to figure out is how to get her home with you sitting.
2: Well, I'll get it, Homer. You keep thinking. Hello?
6: Hello, Henry. Agnes.
2: Oh, hello, Agnes.
6: Guess what, Hen? My father had to buy 4 tickets for the charity dance at the club Saturday night, and he gave them all to me.
2: Oh, that's nice.
6: 2 for Homer and me, and 2 for Helen and you.
2: Yeah. A dance?
6: Uh-huh.
2: No, thanks, Agnes.
6: I don't think you understand, Hen. You don't have to pay for them.
2: Yeah. Even so, Agnes, no thanks.
6: Why not?
2: Because dancing requires you to... Never mind, Agnes. I'd just rather not.
6: What's the matter? You're too good to dance for charity?
2: Well, Agnes, it isn't that. I'd just rather not dance with Helen, that's all.
6: Well, she'll certainly be interested in hearing that.
2: But wait, Agnes, listen.
6: Why? Is she going to love you?
2: Agnes, I didn't mean... Agnes, you don't understand. Agnes?
6: Yes, Henry?
2: Thank you very much for the tickets. I'd love to go to the dance.
6: That's swell, Hen. You make the arrangements with Homer. We'll make a big night of it. Bye.
2: Goodbye.
4: I've got it all worked out. You're in the ice cream parlor, see?
2: We're going dancing.
4: Helen sees a friend at another table, so she turns around to wave to her in the minute of... Dancing? Henry, that's the worst thing in the world for you to be doing.
2: I know.
7: Well, for goodness sake, Helen, you don't have to snap my hat off.
8: But, Agnes, why did you have to make it dancing? That's the worst thing in the world, under the circumstances.
7: I'm sorry, Helen, but it never occurred to me that Henry might be shorter than you.
8: That's all I've worried about since we made the date.
7: Then why did you make it?
8: Well, he's sort of cute.
7: Henry? Cute?
8: Oh, my goodness, yes.
7: Well, I guess that's what makes horse racing.
8: What should I do, Agnes?
7: You want me to call him and cancel a dance?
8: No, he'll guess why and hate me for it.
7: Then let's just go and make the best of it.
8: Oh, no, he'll hate me every minute he's dancing with me.
7: Then what do you want me to do?
8: I don't know. Oh, sometimes I wish I were a pygmy.
2: Well, tell me, Homer, what do you think?
4: Let me see you walk again.
2: Can you tell?
4: If I weren't with you while you had it done, Hen, I'd never know. How did you do it, Mr. Bridges?
9: Why, I just built his shoes up on the inside. How do they feel, Henry?
2: Pretty good, except that I feel I'm leaning forward all the time. Am I?
4: Just a little, Hen, about 10 degrees.
9: Well, that's because most of the buildup is in the heel. You'll get used to them.
2: I hope so. Are you sure you can't tell, Homer?
4: As soon as you straighten yourself out, you'll look perfectly natural, Hen. Lean back a little.
2: Like this?
4: Yeah, that... Oops, not too far.
2: Well, how much?
4: Come forward again. A little more. More. More. Hold it.
2: Okay.
4: How does he look to you now, Mr. Bridges?
9: Why, you look fine, Henry, fine. In a few minutes, you'll feel as though you've been wearing them all your life.
2: Sure. Well, thanks a lot, Mr. Bridges. Goodbye.
4: Bye, Mr. Bridges.
9: Goodbye, boys.
4: How does it feel, Hen?
2: Very comfortable.
4: No, I mean, up there.
2: Oh. I think this air's a little cleaner.
4: Yeah. No wonder tall people are healthier than short people.
2: Gee whiz, Homer, he only built them up an inch.
4: Well, you never... Hey, there's Agnes. Hey, Agnes!
6: Hi, Homer!
4: Wait a minute. Come on, Henry.
2: Homer, you won't say anything to her about you know what, will you?
4: Of course not. Gee whiz, what do you think I am, a cad?
6: Listen, Homer, you know I don't like to be kept waiting.
7: Hi, Henry.
2: Hi, Agnes. Well, I'd better get home, Homer. See you later, Ken.
7: Sure.
4: So long, Hen. Oh, what I wanted to talk to you about, Agnes, what... Why are you looking at me like that?
7: You know something, Homer?
4: Why?
7: I never before realized you were such a shrimp.
4: Huh?
10: Alice, do you know where Henry is?
11: Not exactly, Sam. He said he had a problem to work out. Something about a charity.
10: Oh, that's nice. I'm glad to see he's getting interested in civic affairs.
11: By the way, dear, that reminds me. Are we going to the charity dance at the club this Saturday?
10: Oh, let's not, Alice. I'm too tired.
11: My goodness, Sam, what's the matter with you lately? You haven't done a stitch of exercise in 2 months, I'd say.
10: That's not true. I played handball at the Y is it really 2 months?
11: At least. And, dear, you're beginning to bulge.
10: Bulge? Me? Where? Oh, besides, I'm not as young as I used to be.
11: That's exactly why you should be getting some exercise, dear. You know what happens to the human body as it grows older and isn't taken care of. It begins to sort of shrivel.
10: Nonsense, Alice. In the first place, I'm not that old yet. And in the second, what in the world would a horse be doing on our porch?
11: A horse? As a matter of fact, it does sound like a horse. Is that you, Henry?
12: Yes, Mother.
10: Excuse me, Alice. I'll speak to him.
11: Yes, dear. I'm right in the middle of my potatoes.
10: Henry, how many times do I have to tell you to take off your roller skates before coming into this house?
12: Skates, Father? I don't have my skates on.
10: Oh. Well, what in the world was all that? Henry?
12: Yes, Father?
10: Are you wearing your trouser belt a little higher these days?
12: He wears now.
10: Oh. It seemed to me... Oh.
12: May I go upstairs now?
10: What? Yes, certainly.
12: See you later.
10: Yes. Alice?
11: Yes, dear?
10: What were you just saying about a person shriveling up?
4: But, Father, why can't I have it done?
13: Because, Homer, there's nothing wrong with you as you are. Nothing that built-up shoes could help, that is.
4: But how would you like it if your girl called you a shrimp?
2: Now, dear, you just eat your spinach and you'll get taller.
4: Spinach isn't what made Henry tall.
13: Do as your mother told you, Homer. Eat your spinach.
4: But why can't I have my shoes built up?
13: Because spinach is cheaper than leather.
4: I don't like spinach.
13: It's good for you. Here, have some of mine.
2: Will, you eat your spinach, too.
13: Why? I'm tall enough.
2: Now, Will.
13: What do you mean by a statement like that?
4: Father, you're not so tall either.
13: What?
4: All the men in our family are shrimps.
13: Is that so?
4: Sure. Look at Uncle Harry. He's a head and a half shorter than Aunt Amy.
13: Aunt Amy is an exceptionally tall woman.
2: Oh, do you really think so, Will?
13: What? Well, I'm a good 4 inches taller than Uncle Harry. Well, at least 3 inches. 2 inches.
4: Listen, Henry, how much longer are we going to wait for?
2: I saw her go into Agnes's house almost an hour ago. She's got to come out soon.
4: Okay. What makes you think an inch isn't enough?
2: Well, I caught a glimpse of Helen at school today, standing next to Charlie Clark, and from where I was standing, she seemed about an inch taller than Charlie.
4: No kidding.
2: Sure. And a little later, I saw Charlie talking to Francine Lita. He looked about 2.5 inches taller than Francine.
4: That's who you should have made the date with.
2: Charlie?
4: No, Francine.
2: Well, she doesn't excite me. Anyway, just for the fun of it, I went over to talk to Francine. It seemed to me I was about 3 inches taller.
4: So?
2: So don't you see? If I'm 3 inches taller than Francine, who's 2.5 inches shorter than Charlie, who's an inch shorter than Helen, that still makes me about 1/2 inch too short.
4: Oh. Well, in that case...
2: Here she comes. Hide in this doorway. Remember, as she passes that fence, make a mental picture.

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3: 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That's Jell-O, America's favorite gelatin dessert. And now getting back to the troubles of Henry Aldrich. Henry has been experiencing all sorts of difficulties trying to build himself up to the exact height of the girl he has a date with for a dance. So far, he's succeeded only in making Mr. Aldrich apparently shrivel. The scene is Agnes's house. The time is the following day.
4: But if you and Henry go to the church supper, Helen, I'll have to dance every dance with home.
5: I'm sorry, Agnes, but at a supper, you sit.
6: Hello?
4: Hello, is this Henry Aldrich?
6: Speaking.
4: This is Helen, Henry.
6: Oh, I'm pleased to meet... Hello.
4: Henry, the church is having a supper this Sunday night.
6: Really?
4: Uh-huh. And I thought you might prefer going to that.
6: Why?
4: Well,
6: Oh, you mean,
4: Yes.
6: Well, if you think,
4: Helen, wait. 1 minute, Henry. What is it, Agnes?
5: Did you see what it says in the ad for the church supper?
4: No, what?
5: It's a buffet supper. You have to eat standing.
4: Oh,
5: and there's square dancing afterwards.
4: Oh, my. Hello, Henry. You don't really want to go to the church supper, do you?

0: 2, 3, 4. Down. 2, 3, 4.
1: But, dear.
0: Up. 2, 3, 4.
1: All day at the gym, and now these weights at home.
0: I thought you wanted me to exercise.
1: Oh, yes, but not as a full-time job.
0: 2, 3, 4. Up. 2.
1: Out. So what happened?
0: I think something gave.
1: Sam Aldrich, that's enough for today.
0: Maybe you're right, Alice. Do I look any less shriveled?
1: Much, dear.
0: Well, I feel a lot better. Would you mind helping me to the couch? I think I'll lie down.
2: Hi, Mrs. Aldrich.
3: In here, Homer.
2: How are you, Mr. Aldrich?
0: Great.
2: That's nice. Where's Henry?
3: In his room, dear.
2: Thanks. See you later, Mr. Aldrich.
0: I'll be right here, Homer, flat on my back.
2: Hi, Hen.
4: Hi, Homer.
2: I ran over as soon as I got your message. Boy, Mr. Bridges certainly went to town on your shoes this time.
3: He added another sole and double heel.
2: Oh, boy.
5: Only I don't think I'm tall enough yet.
2: Why?
5: Listen, Homer, Helen phoned me a little while ago.
2: What for?
5: I think she's worried, too.
2: Yeah? Well, what'd you want me for?
5: Well, I figure I'll know exactly how much buildup I need if I can get someone to find out her exact height.
2: Oh, no, Hen, not me.
5: Homer, let's go downtown and have a soda. On me. And I'll tell you just what I have in mind.
2: Well, okay. Boy, you think you've got trouble. Look at me, if you can see that far down.
5: Listen, Homer, being this high up has its disadvantages, too.
2: Like what?
5: Like doorknobs, for instance.
2: What about doorknobs?
5: I keep missing them. Overshooting.
2: No kidding.
5: Sure. It's going to be even worse with this new buildup on top of the old buildup.
2: Gee.
1: Now, just relax, Sam. Try to rest.
5: Hello, Mother. Hi, Father.
0: Hello, Henry.

0: Oh, my.
1: Father, what's the matter?
2: Sam!
0: Up, two, three, four. Down, two, three, four.
2: Agnes, are you sure you don't mind lending me your eyelashes for Saturday?
3: Of course not.
4: Hi, Agnes.
2: Wow.
3: Oh, hello, Helen.
2: Hello, Homer.
3: What do you want? I just happened to be passing by, and I didn't know you had company, Agnes.
2: Well, now you know.
3: Yeah.
2: And what we're talking about is strictly private.
3: I think I better go. Well, so long. Boy, that's a beautiful pin you have on, Helen.
2: Well, thank you, Homer.
3: Can I see it? I was thinking of buying one.
2: Let him see it, Helen.
3: For my mother.
2: Goodbye, Homer.
3: Oh. Goodbye.
2: So long.
3: So long.
2: Homer?
3: Yes, Agnes?
2: Beta!
3: By the way, Helen, have you heard about the newest dance they're doing? The girl stands up.
2: Homer, let go of me.
3: And the boy stands with his back to the girl like this and turns his head all the way around as far as...
2: Homer! Mark!
3: I'm going, Agnes. I'm going. Stop pushing.

0: Oh, hello, Sam.
1: What are you doing sitting here on a fire hydrant? Waiting for a bus?
0: No, I just had my shoes... My feet hurt a bit. I thought I'd sit down and rest a while.
1: Oh. Well, come on, I'll walk you home. Exercise will do us both good.
0: Sure. Let's go.
1: As a matter of fact, talking about exercise... You know, you're leaning forward a bit, Will.
0: I am. How's that?
1: That's better. Talking about exercise, Will, I noticed that...
0: What's the matter, Sam? Why are you looking at me like that?
1: Nothing.
0: Oh. By the way, Sam, I think there's a speck of dust down there on the top of your hat.
1: Oh, there is? I don't see it.
0: Well, maybe it just looked like it from up here.
1: Oh. Well, do you mind walking home by yourself?
0: Why? Where are you going, Sam?
2: Back to the gym.
3: Can't you walk a little faster, Hen? The girls are waiting.
4: I'd like to see you walk down steps any faster on stilts, practically.
3: Maybe you shouldn't have put on 2 pair of sweat socks, Hen. Maybe the 3 cardboard inner soles would have been enough.
4: Maybe. Who measured himself against Helen and said I needed another inch? Boy, my ankles are killing me.
3: There. Is it easier on level ground, Hen?
4: A little. Mother, we're going.
5: Dear, are you sure your father said you could have the car?
4: Positive.
5: What exactly did he say?
4: Nothing. He just looked up at me and handed over the keys.
5: Oh, well, have a nice time, boys. Henry, the phone's probably for you.
4: Oh, thank you. Hello?
6: Henry?
4: Yes, Father, hold it. I'll get Mother.
6: No, Henry, I want to speak to you.
3: Hurry, Hen, Agnes will kill me.
4: What is it, Father?
6: I want you to come and get me.
4: What? Where are you?
6: Down at the Y.
4: All the way down there? Father, how about taking a bus home? The girls are waiting for us.
6: The girls can wait, Henry. They don't have sprained backs.
4: Do you, Father?
6: In 3 places.
4: Well, how about a taxi?
6: Henry.
4: Or an ambulance?
6: Henry, this is partly your fault.
4: My fault? In what way, Father?
6: Never mind. Just come down and pick me up.
4: Yes, Father.

0: to pick up you and Helen, and he'd meet us here at the dance.
1: Well, where is he?
0: I don't know. Should have been here by now.
1: You better come soon. Look at poor Helen. She's been sitting there since we got here.
0: Yeah. By the way, Agnes, what happened to her?
1: What do you mean?
0: Well, she doesn't seem to be as high up as she used to.
1: Oh, that. Homer, can you keep a secret?
0: You know me, Agnes.
1: Yeah, but I'll tell you anyway. Well, you see, Henry, Helen thought Henry was too short for her, so she's wearing her hair as flat as possible and the lowest heel she could find.
0: Oh, boy. But Henry spent the whole week building up his shoes so he'd be tall enough for Helen.
1: No kidding.
0: Sure. He's going to tower over her now.
2: Homer.
0: Oh, hello, Marv.
2: Someone wants to see you outside.
0: Me?
2: That's right.
0: Excuse me, Agnes.
1: With pleasure. Excuse me, Marv. I've got to speak to Helen.
3: Homer, over here, behind the bush.
0: Henry, what's the matter?
3: Listen, Homer, a terrible thing just happened.
0: Why?
3: Well, I was downtown helping my father into the car, see?
0: Yeah?
3: And in the struggle, my foot got caught on the running board, and one of my heels came off. Just look at me.
0: Henry, you've shrunk.
3: Completely.
0: Couldn't you put it back on?
3: No, it rolled down the sewer. Homer, I thought you were a pal.
0: You don't understand him. Helen's much smaller now.
3: What?
0: She's wearing her head and shoes flat.
3: Really?
0: Sure, you'll be just right for her now.
3: Oh, boy.
4: Homer! Homer, where are you?
0: Coming, Agnes. Look who's here.
4: Henry, well, am I glad to see...
1: Homer, I thought you told me he was...
0: He was, but now he isn't.
3: Come on, let's go in. I'm dying to dance. Where's Helen?
4: Oh, boy.
0: Agnes, what's the matter?
4: Homer, you told... So I told Helen...
3: And what?
4: She went home to get her high-heeled shoes again.
3: Well, gee whiz.

0: answer. And you want to know something else?
1: What, Agnes?
0: Where'd I get the idea you are shrimp? Tonight you seem lots taller.
1: I do?
0: Yes, and lots stronger, too, Homer, old kid. What a man.
1: Gee whiz. I am?
0: Sure. Now when you step on my feet, I can feel it.
2: Well, ladies, there's one time when appearances are never deceiving. 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

0: won a plaque.
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0: Sure. 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
1: The Downey Donut Award. Presented to Ezra Stone as Henry Aldridge, as the boy who typifies the nation's ideal teenage donut dunker.
2: Boy, that's swell.
0: The only thing is, Hen.
1: What?
0: Don't I get anything?
1: Sure, Homer, you get to carry it.

0: The Aldrich Family, starring Ezra Stone as Henry with Jackie Telk as Homer, is written by Frank Tarloff with music by Jack Miller. Mr. and Mrs. Aldrich are House Jameson and Catherine Roth. And this is Dan Seymour in New York saying, The Aldrich Family is brought to you by the Jell-O Family.
1: All the big red letters stand for the Jell-O Family. All the big red letters stand for the Jell-O Family. That's Jell-O.
2: Yum, yum, yum.
1: Jell-O puddings.
2: Yum, yum, yum.
1: Jell-O tapioca puddings. Yes, sirree.
0: New as a square egg. Amazing, the only one of its kind. That's Minute Rice. 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You've never tasted such true rice flavor. You've never seen rice so light, white, and fluffy. 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No washing, rinsing, draining, or steaming. Minute Rice is quicker to fix than potatoes. You'll want to use it in all sorts of combinations for quick, quick meals. Remember the name Minute. Minute Rice in the red, white, and blue box.

0: George, pack your suitcase. 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
1: What?
0: The engineer in the control room says we're going from coast to coast in 40 seconds.
1: Gracie, he means our program is on next on NBC.

0: And now the Jell-O family presents...
1: Henry! Henry Aldrich!
2: Come here, Mother.
0: Yes, it's the Aldrich family, based on characters originated by Clifford Goldsmith and starring Ezra Stone as Henry with Jackie Telk as Homer. And yes, it's the Jell-O family.
3: Oh, the big red letters stand for the Jell-O family. That's Jell-O.
4: Yum, yum, yum.
2: Jell-O puddings. 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
3: Jell-O tapioca puddings. Yes, sirree.
0: And now for the Aldrich family.

0: When you take a typical American family, plus some friends and neighbors, and then add one teenage boy, you needn't bother to stir things up. The boy, if he's like Henry Aldrich, will somehow attend to that. The scene opens in the Aldrich living room. The time is late afternoon.
1: No, Homer, I think you don't have to.
2: You do? I don't?
1: Definitely not.
2: Boy, Hen, I hope you're right. I've been saving for 2 months to get a new band for my wristwatch. And now if I had to... Suppose she expects me to.
1: She couldn't.
2: How do you know?
1: I'll bet Agnes doesn't even know it's the anniversary of your first date with her.
2: Do you really think so, Hen?
1: Sure. Who remembers things like that? My father never does. I'm surprised you even thought of it.
2: Boy, I'll never forget it.
1: Well, okay, Homer. You have a special reason for remembering your anniversary, but Agnes doesn't, does she?
2: Gee, maybe you're right, Hen. And boy, is that a load off my mind.
1: Sure.
2: Sure. Now I can concentrate on my wristwatch.
1: Sure.
2: Do you think I ought to get a brown leather band, Hen, or a black one?
3: I thought I heard voices in here.
1: Hi, Mother.
2: Hi, Mrs. Aldrich.
3: Hello, boys, and congratulations, Homer.
2: Thank you, Mrs. Aldrich. What for?
3: Isn't Saturday an anniversary of some kind?
2: Oh.
3: Your very first date with Agnes, isn't it?
2: Hen.
1: Gee whiz, Mother, how did you know?
3: I was out shopping this morning, and I ran into Agnes.
2: Oh.
3: So my heartiest congratulations to the both of you, Homer, and many happy returns.
2: Thank you, Mrs. Aldrich.
1: Thank you, Mother.
3: You're welcome, boys. If you want some fruit, it's in the icebox.
2: Who could eat fruit now? See, Henry?
1: So what? So my mother knows. What does that prove?
2: It proves Agnes knows.
1: All right, supposing Agnes does know. What does that prove?
2: It proves there goes my watch band.
1: Not necessarily.
4: Alice, you know where... Hello, boys.
1: Hi, Father.
2: Hi, Father. I mean Mr. Aldrich.
4: Oh, by the way, Homer, I ran into a friend of yours down at the Emporium today.
2: You did, Mr. Aldrich? Whom?
4: Agnes.
2: Oh. May I ask in what department?
4: I believe it was in Ladies Unmentionables. Is your mother in the kitchen, Henry?
1: I think so, Father.
4: See you later, boys.
2: Well, that does it.
1: Homer, why do you keep jumping at conclusions?
2: I'm not jumping at them, Hen. They're jumping at me.
1: I still don't see it.
2: Then what was Agnes doing in Ladies Unmentionables?
1: I don't know. Maybe she was just looking around.
2: Sure, and I know why.
1: Why?
2: To see what she could exchange what I'm going to give her for.
1: Hello?
5: Hello, Henry. Is Homer there?
1: Yeah, he is, Agnes.
2: Agnes? Oh.
5: Let me talk to him.
1: Okay. Here, Homer.
2: Hello, Agnes.
5: Hello, Homer, honey.
2: Oh, boy. Agnes, is there any special reason you asked me to come over to your house?
5: No, Homer. I was just lonely.
2: Oh.
5: Isn't it wonderful, Homer? Another wonderful, thrilling year.
2: Sure.
5: And, Homer, I just want you to know that I don't expect a thing as an anniversary present.
2: You don't?
5: Of course not. I have you. What more could I ask for?
2: Nothing, Agnes.
5: Another year, and we're still together. That's all any girl needs to make her happy, her man.
2: Sure. Don't you think a brown band would go better with my wristwatch than a black?
5: And anyway, I don't think it's fair for a girl to expect a boy to spend all his money on her.
2: Sure. That's what I like about you, Agnes. You're so fair.
5: Sure. $4 or $5 ought to be plenty.
2: Oh.
5: Homer.
2: What?
5: Give me a hint.
2: Oh, I can't.
5: Why?
2: Because.
5: Because what?
2: Just because.
5: Homer Brown, haven't you decided yet what you're going to get me?
2: Well, sort of.
5: Sort of? What does that mean?
2: Henry's supposed to be thinking of something.
5: Oh. Homer?
2: What?
5: Get Henry on the phone and find out what you're going to give me.
2: But Agnes...
5: Here, start talking.
2: Yes, ma'am. Hello, operator. Give me Elm 431.
5: Now, remember, Homer, I don't want you to spend a cent over $4 or $5.
2: Yes, Agnes.
5: Unless you promise you'll get me something cheaper for my birthday.
2: Oh. Hello, Hen. This is Homer. Did you think of anything yet? Uh-huh. What? But, Hen. Yeah, I know, but... Uh-huh. I suppose so, Hen. Yeah. Bye, Hen.
5: Well?
2: We... Oh, we want it to be a surprise, Agnes.
5: A surprise? Homer, that's wonderful. I just love surprises. What is it?
2: You'll see.
5: Is it something I can wear?
2: Maybe.
5: I'll bet it's something I can eat. Is it, Homer?
2: Maybe.
5: No, it's something I can wear. I'm sure of it. Is it?
2: Maybe.
5: Homer, give me a hint.
2: I can't.
5: Why?
2: Henry said you'd try to force it out of me so he wouldn't even tell me.
3: Henry, couldn't you think of something that would still leave Homer enough for the watch band?
1: I tried to, Mother, but a watch band would only leave Agnes 45 cents. You can't get much for that.
6: No, I imagine not.
1: Besides, I think the dozen roses will be very appropriate.
3: Poor Homer.
1: Yeah, he sure wanted that watch band.
6: Now, maybe this will teach him to change girls at least once a year.
1: Boy, if I only had a little more money, I'd buy him that watch band myself.
6: I'll tell you what I'll do, Henry. Since it's Homer's anniversary, I'll match whatever you put up. How much do you have in your dime bank?
1: A dime.
6: Well, that gives us 20 cents.
3: I'll match what both of you put up.
6: There, 40 cents. How much more do we need?
1: About 60.
6: 60, eh?
3: The milk bottles. Henry, there are 5 empty ones on the back porch.
1: That's another quarter, only 35 cents more.
6: Maybe if we looked under the sofa pillow.
1: Sure.
3: Henry, my pillow.
1: A dime. I found a dime.
6: Look in the corner there, Henry. There's something shiny.
1: Father, did you lose a suspender button?
3: There's a nickel, Henry, and 2 pennies.
1: Here's another nickel. That's 10, 17, 22.
6: 13 cents short.
1: Wait, I know
3: what. What?
1: I'll only buy Agnes 11 roses.
6: Fine, we've made it.
1: I'll go right down to the jeweler's now and get Homer his watch band.
3: Good.
1: You think I ought to have something engraved on it? Something like success?
6: Henry, this is the anniversary of Homer's winning Agnes, not the Kentucky Derby.
5: Well, Kathleen, I don't know what Homer's getting me. Henry wouldn't tell him.
7: Henry?
5: Mm-hmm. He had some silly idea I might try to force it out of Homer, so he's going to pick out the gift.
7: Oh, no wonder.
5: No wonder what?
7: So that's what Henry was doing down there.
5: There? Where? Where's there?
7: I saw Henry in a jewelry store.
5: A jewelry store? Oh, boy. What was he buying?
7: Maybe I shouldn't have brought it up.
5: Listen, Kathleen, what did Homer ever do for you?
7: I'm not saying another word.
5: All right. How about if I make some guesses and you just shake your head yes or no?
8: You're welcome. Who is this?
5: Homer, it's your best girl.
8: Really? Gee, it doesn't sound at all like you, Mother.
5: It's me, Agnes.
8: Oh. Oh. Hello, Agnes.
5: Boy, Homer, the minute I heard I had to call you and thank you.
8: Heard what, Agnes?
5: What you're getting me for our anniversary present.
8: You know?
5: Uh-huh.
8: Gee whiz, everybody knows what I'm getting you but me. What am I getting you?
5: I'll spoil a surprise.
8: Listen, Agnes, when I give you a present, you're supposed to be surprised, not me.
5: Oh. Well, I'll tell you what, Homer. You come on over. I want to see your face when I tell you.
8: I've got to talk to you, Henry, right now.
9: What's the matter?
8: What's the matter? What's the matter? You have the nerve to ask me that?
9: What happened?
8: What happened? What happened?
1: Homer, we'll never get anywhere if you just keep repeating what I say.
8: What you say? Do you deny you were down at the jeweler's this afternoon?
1: Huh?
8: Well, don't. Kathleen saw you.
1: Oh, is that all?
8: Uh-huh. So you admit it. You've ruined me, Henry.
1: I have.
8: How? Did you ever buy a ring for Kathleen on your anniversary?
1: A ring? Homer, don't be silly.
8: Then why did you buy one for me for Agnes on our anniversary?
1: A ring? I bought a ring.
8: Kathleen saw you.
1: Kathleen saw me buy a ring?
8: Well, not exactly buy it, but she saw you looking at them.
1: Rings? I didn't buy... Oh, sure, I remember now.
8: Aha!
1: Sure, while I was waiting my turn, I just looked around. Maybe I did glance at some rings.
8: Glance? Then you didn't buy... But Kathleen told Agnes she saw...
1: See, Homer, you got all excited over nothing.
8: No, I didn't, Hen.
1: But, Homer, I didn't buy a ring.
8: Yes, but Agnes thinks she... I... Henry.
1: Yeah?
8: I'm engaged.
10: Agnes, how did Homer ask you?
5: Well, he didn't exactly ask me, Kathleen.
10: Yes, but how did you know?
5: Well, I figured Henry wouldn't be buying a ring unless Homer had said something to him about wanting to be engaged, see?
10: Yes.
5: So I sort of helped him along. Men are always a little afraid to say the actual word.
10: But what did he say then?
5: Nothing. But I could tell from the look on his face that that's what was on his mind.
10: But how did you know?
5: Well, he didn't object when I suggested it, did he?
10: No.
5: So there you are.
10: My goodness.
5: Do you think I ought to send Henry a thank you card?
10: Well, I don't know. What does being engaged feel like?
5: Oh, sort of relaxing.
10: Relaxing?
5: Uh-huh. You know, you don't have to worry about are you going to have a date Saturday night and things like that. All of a sudden, all your problems are ended. Because you've got your man to lean on.
10: Oh, it sounds just wonderful.
5: It is, Kathleen. It's wonderful. Just wonderful.
8: It's terrible, Henry. Just terrible.
1: Why not look at it this way, Homer? Engagements have their advantages, too.
8: Yeah, name one.
1: Well, they... Well, you... There must be some advantages. Otherwise, why would so many people do it?
8: Name one, just one.
1: Well, for instance, when you're engaged, you don't have to spend so much money on the girl.
8: Oh, yeah? What about the engagement ring? That alone will keep me broke for the next 2 years.
1: Sure, Homer, but...
8: The funny part is, I never even thought of Agnes as something you'd get engaged to. And what am I gonna do?
1: You can always leave town.
8: Sure, that's what I'll do. Leave town right now.
1: Right now? Where'll you go?
8: I don't know. What's the difference? So long, Henry.
1: Homer.
8: Don't try to stop me. It's the only way.
1: Homer, please.
8: Tell my folks I said you could have my new bike. All you have to do is tighten my new bike. I hardly even rode it.
1: Homer, if I didn't want to be engaged to a girl that badly, I'd just call her up and tell her so.
8: Sure. Why didn't I think of that? I'll tell her straight out. Operator, give me Elm 891, please. What should I say to her, Hen?
1: Oh, just say, look, Agnes, there's nothing personal in this, but I think we're both too young to know our own minds.
8: Sure, that's good.
1: And furthermore, Agnes, the whole thing...
8: Hen.
1: Just be firm, Hen.
8: I will, Hen. Hello, Agnes, this is Homer. Agnes, I... What? Oh. Miss Lawson? Oh, madam? Agnes, I don't know what you mean. Agnes Henry's here. But Agnes...
1: What's the matter?
8: She thinks I ought to call her dear.
1: Oh.
8: Yes, dear. Yes, dear. Uh-huh, dear. Yes, dear.
1: Homer?
8: Yes, dear. I mean...
1: Why didn't you tell her?
8: Because she... Henry.
1: What?
8: What's a fella supposed to get his fiancée for her shower?
1: What?
8: A shower. Agnes said Kathleen insisted on giving her one.
1: Gee, I don't know, Homer. I think you're supposed to give her tablecloths and old pillowcases and things like that.
8: Yeah, I suppose so.
1: Homer, why didn't you tell her about being too young to know your own mind?
8: Well, she sounded so positive about the whole thing. Boy, I got the feeling maybe it was illegal or something to call it off.
1: Gee whiz, maybe it is. You know what, Homer? Maybe you just ought to stick it out. Forever, if necessary. She's bound to get tired of you sooner or later.
8: Isn't an engagement sort of like a contract?
1: I guess so.
8: What can they do to you if you don't go through with your end of it?
1: I don't know. Did you write her any letters she could use against you?
8: Letters? I don't think... Oh, boy.
1: You mean you did?
8: No, she did.
1: Oh.
8: Right after the first time she kissed me. It was sort of a thank you letter.
1: Well, you better get home and burn it.
8: I did, as soon as I got it. But what if she kept a carbon copy?
1: Oh, boy.
8: Henry, I don't think my father's going to like... My father? Boy, wait till he finds out. Henry, why did you have to glance at rings in the first place?
11: I didn't know Kathleen was going to be snooping around.
8: Kathleen, that's the trouble with girls. They talk too much. Next thing you know, it'll be all over school. Henry.
11: What?
8: Mr. Bradley will throw me out of school.
11: See, I told you there were advantages to being engaged.

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3: 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She thinks she's getting, and he thinks he's giving her an engagement ring. The scene opens in the Aldrich living room. It is the next day.
5: Alice.
1: What is it, dear?
5: Listen to this letter that came in the mail today. Dear Mr. Aldrich, I am a young high school student who suddenly finds himself engaged to another young high school student, female, of course.
1: My goodness.
5: As a lawyer, I would appreciate your advice on whether I can escape.
1: Escape?
5: Yeah, but that's crossed out and changed to whether I can disentangle myself, and if so, how.
1: And who's it from?
5: Yours truly, Desperate.
1: Oh. Well, what about the handwriting?
5: It's printed. Then there's a P.S. Kindly attach your answer to the lowest branch of the big maple tree in the empty lot on Olive and Fifth Street. Then there's a P.P.S. Kindly enclose a bill for your fee.
1: Well, who do you
5: think? Just a minute, Alice. There is also a P.P.P.S. When naming fee, kindly bear in mind that the writer is a poor, underline, young high school student. Alice, you don't suppose...

0: I've been giving it a lot of thought, Agnes, dear.
1: So have I, dear.
0: You have, dear?
1: Yes, dear.
0: Well, what do you think, dear?
1: I agree with you completely, dear.
0: You do, dear?
1: Of course, dear.
0: Sure. Everybody agrees that long engagements aren't good.
1: That's absolutely true, dear.
0: They're terrible. And so I think we ought to reconsider the whole thing. Don't you, dear?
2: Well, did you tell her?
3: Yes, Henry.
2: What did she say?
3: She agreed with me. She didn't think long engagements were good either.
2: No kidding. See, Homer, I told you talking to her person to person would get you results.
3: It certainly did. Henry, are you busy June 1st?
2: No, why?
3: I thought you might like to be my best man.
4: Anonymous letter, Will.
5: Yeah.
4: Oh, Homer, stop staring into your soup and start eating it.
5: That's what Sam told me, Elizabeth. Imagine a high school kid doing a thing like that.
4: And Sam didn't know who it was.
0: Oh.
5: Homer, stop that. All he said was the note was signed desperate.
4: A high school boy. You know, Will, if it didn't sound too ridiculous even for him, I'd guess it was Sam's own son, Henry.
0: Oh.
4: Homer, stop fishing around in your soup with your fingers. Take another spoon.
5: Well, whoever he is, he's an idiot.
4: What about his parents?
5: They're idiots, too. Do you suppose he's figuring on moving her in with his folks?
4: What else can he do?
5: You know what I'd do if I were that kid's father? I'd take him and his idiot bride and ship them right over to her idiot parents' house. Homer, if you're having that much trouble holding onto your spoon, tie it to your wrist or something.
4: Here's another spoon, dear. Fish out the other two.
5: It'd serve him right to have to live with a girl's parents. Let him use their pots and pans and utilities. Let him eat their food.
0: Oh, boy.
4: Homer.
5: Homer, come back here and clean up this mess.
4: Homer! I wonder what got into that boy.
0: Pots and pans, Henry. Utilities.
2: Take it easy.
0: I'm too young, Hen. I'm just a kid.
2: Homer, you're getting hysterical again. Take another drink of water.
0: Thanks. Henry, what am I going to do? I don't want to live with the Lawsons.
2: Easy, Homer. Easy, boy. There was a letter from my father on the tree today.
0: There was? What'd he say?
2: He said if desperate, wanted advice, to drop in person.
0: We can't do that, Henry. Then he'd know.
2: Look, I've got it all figured out. We can tell him we're friends of desperate, and he asked us to represent him.
0: Sure, sure. That's what we can do. Come on, Henry.
6: Hello, Father.
7: Hello, boy.
0: Hi, Mr. Aldrich.
2: Father, do you recall a communication you had from a party who prefers to remain nameless?
7: Oh, yes. Desperate, wasn't it?
0: That's right, Mr. Aldrich.
2: Well, he's sort of asked us to represent him.
7: Oh?
0: Sort of the party of the third party, you might say.
7: I see. You mean you have his power of attorney?
2: Well, no, Father, he didn't know it was necessary.
0: Mr. Aldrich, couldn't we discuss it purely hypotheoretically?
7: Why, yes, I suppose so. Now, what exactly is Desperate's problem?
2: Well, he sort of found himself engaged.
0: Against his will, Mr. Aldrich, against his will.
7: I see.
2: So what can he do to get disentangled?
0: Before he gets all mixed up with pots and pans and utilities.
7: I see. Well, let's see. This same point came up in the case of Schneiderkopf versus Schneiderkopf.
2: Who won, Father?
7: Schneiderkopf.
0: Oh. Is that good or bad for the third party?
7: Well, in a divided opinion, the Supreme Court decided that in the event of a reversal of sentiment on the part of one of the contractees to an engagement, the dissenting party was obligated to so inform the said partner to said contract.
2: Really, Father?
7: The exact wording of the decision.
0: That's very interesting, Mr. Aldrich. Did he get any time off for good behavior?
7: I'm afraid you don't understand, Homer. He was no longer engaged.
0: Why? But how did he get out of it?
7: He called the girl and told her it was off.
0: That's all?
7: That's all.
0: And Agnes couldn't do anything to him?
7: I'll say.
0: Thank you, Mr. Aldrich. Thank you.
7: Homer, stop kissing my hand.
2: Ha, ha, ha.
5: You should have been here, Alice. It was a rock.
8: I can imagine. What did Homer say after you?
5: Well, in the first place, he looked 30 years younger. Then he and Henry began to discuss how to break it to Agnes. It seems Homer didn't relish the idea of breaking it to her face to face.
8: So
5: he thought Henry should do it. Inasmuch as Henry was responsible for his predicament, having been seen in the fatal jewelry store at the fatal time.
8: Poor Henry.
5: Oh, he's not doing it. Henry was as reluctant to face Agnes as Homer was.
8: Then how?
5: It was finally decided that Henry would break the news to Kathleen, who in turn would break it to Agnes.
8: My goodness. When is all this going to happen?
5: Well, Henry left for Kathleen's about an hour ago. Homer kept saying, "Hurry, Henry, before my father finds out. Hurry, Henry, my father will kill me."
8: Is that you, Henry?
9: Yes, Mother.
5: Yeah, did you see Kathleen?
9: Sure, I just came from there.
5: Well, how did everything go?
9: Well, I said, "Kathleen," I said, "don't you think Homer and Agnes are a little too young to be engaged? After all," I said, "she may find someone she likes more than Homer."
5: It's not bad. What did she say to that?
9: Well, she said, "What if she doesn't?"
8: My goodness.
9: And then I said, "Still, Kathleen, a young girl can have much more fun going out with lots of boys."
8: Then what happened?
9: Well, then we talked a little more about boys and girls and the advantages and disadvantages of being engaged and things like that, see?
5: I see. And how did it come out?
9: I think I'm a little bit engaged myself.

0: congratulations. And I've got a business proposition for you if you're still engaged.
1: Who said I was, Willie? Who said I was?
0: Gee, is it a secret? Okay, I won't say a word.
1: Now listen, Willie.
0: Not a word. Only if you're going to wear striped pants and a top hat at your wedding, I can rent you my father's at a discount.
2: Well, that should be a sight to see. 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And now here's Mrs. Norman Vincent Peale, wife of the renowned minister, with some important news.
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4: Well, thank you, Mrs. Peale. Thank you very much for this very high honor and for your kind appearance here tonight.
2: The Aldrich family, based on characters originated by Clifford Goldsmith and starring Ezra Stone as Henry with Jackie Kelk as Homer.
5: Henry! Henry Aldrich!
6: Coming, Mother.

0: Typical teenage boys are always too busy to sit down and remember way back when. Like Henry Aldrich, they live only in the exciting here and now, with nothing to look back on and everything to look forward to. The scene opens in the Aldrich kitchen. It is morning.
1: Alice! Oh, Alice!
2: She's phoning Aunt Harriet, Father.
1: How long does it take to ask if she's got a burnt pot? Mary, be sure and use the fine side of the grater for those carrots.
2: I am, Father.
1: Now, what about the peppers and the cabbage?
2: I'll get to work on those next.
1: But, Mary, they go in first. Please start on them right away.
2: Before I finish the carrots?
1: Now, Mary, let's try to keep calm. Alice!
3: Dear, I'm coming as fast as I can.
1: What did Harriet say? Does she have one?
3: Sam, I knew I shouldn't have phoned her.
1: You mean she doesn't have a burnt pot?
3: No, dear, and she was very insulted that I should ask.
1: But, Alice, Pierre always used a burnt pot. And if he thought enough of me to send four genuine wild Canadian grouse, the least we can do is cook them in a burnt pot.
3: Sam, they'll turn out just as well if the pot's clean.
1: But...
3: And just because you're cooking the dinner is no reason for upsetting my kitchen like this. Just look at it.
1: This is a complicated recipe. If I'm going to be at it all day, I want things where I can put my hands right on them.
3: All day? Sam, I refuse.
1: Alice, you just wait. It'll be worth it. Mary, please hand me the onion.
2: Henry and Homer are still out on the back porch peeling them.
1: What? Mary, we have to start browning them right away.
2: But I'm right in the middle of my peppers and cabbage.
1: Now, Mary, let's take one thing at a time. Please tell the boys to hurry.
2: Yes, Father.
1: Alice, you know what we really need? A roaring fire of pine logs.
3: Sam Aldrich, you're not starting any fires in my kitchen.
2: Henry!
4: Homer, is that Mary?
5: I'm not sure, Henry. It certainly sounds like her.
2: My goodness, Homer, are you crying?
5: Mary, how would you look after 4 pounds of onions?
2: Father wants to know if you finished peeling them.
6: Homer, feel around and see how many are left.
5: There's 4, 6, 7. Gee whiz, Henry, here's a funny one.
2: Homer, let go of my toe.
5: Toe? I thought it was kind of lumpy for an onion.
2: I'll take in the peel ones while you finish what's left. And hurry, Father's ready to start Pierre's bird.
5: Henry, who is this Pierre?
6: Well, you know that moose head in my father's study?
5: Yeah.
6: That's Pierre.
5: What?
6: Well, that is, he was my father's guide when he bagged him.
5: When he what?
6: Bagged him, Homer, bagged him. He sends us something every year. Last year, he sent my mother a muskrat skin.
5: No kidding.
6: She's going to have it made into a coat as soon as she gets a few more.
5: Boy, and this year he sent your father four... Henry, what would you call more than one grouse?
6: Grouses?
5: Or is it grice?
6: Gee, either one sounds right. Didn't I tell you my father's using Pierre's own special recipe to cook them?
5: He is. Boy, I can hardly wait to taste them.
6: You? But Homer...
5: That's one reason I love eating at your house, Hen. You never know what's going to show up on the table.
6: Well, look, Homer...
5: That's why I didn't mind getting here at 7:30 this morning to help out.
6: Sure, and we appreciate it, Homer.
5: And your father sure is a card. The way he's always joking about my showing up at mealtimes.
6: Homer, I think you'd better excuse me for a minute.
5: What's the matter?
6: Well, there's a certain conference I better have with my mother.
5: Okay. And Henry, ask her if there's anything I can do after I finish her onions.
6: Mother!
1: Henry, haven't you finished those onions yet?
6: Why, not exactly, Father.
3: Now, Sammy's doing the best he can.
1: Well, please hurry. Mary, you're not chopping those peppers too fine, are you?
6: Mother, I've got good news for you.
3: You have?
6: Yeah, Homer can make it for dinner tonight.
3: What?
6: I didn't even have to talk him into it.
3: Dear, you mean you invited him?
6: Well, not exactly. But don't you agree we should, considering that he's been crying his eyes out for us all morning?
3: Henry, I like Homer. I like him very much. There's something about him that, well, that warms your heart. But he's got to learn to wait until he's invited.
6: But what can I say to him?
3: Just tell him he can't come tonight under any conditions. But be tactful. Don't make him feel we don't want him.
6: Sure, Mother. I'll do my best.
3: My goodness, Sam, your potatoes are burning.
1: I know, Alice. They're supposed to.
6: Homer, old-timer.
5: Look, Ken, I finished the onions.
6: That's swell, Homer. Only, look, I just had a little talk with my mother, see?
5: About me?
6: Why, yeah, you happened to come up. And, Homer, you know what she said about you?
5: What?
6: You warm her heart.
5: I do.
6: And look, Homer, would it make you feel any better if my father took us to the movies tonight?
5: On top of dinner?
6: What? Well, Homer...
5: Boy, what a swell family.
6: Homer, you're not letting me...
5: And have I been a heel? Here I've been warming your family's hearts all these years, and what have I done in return? Nothing.
6: Homer, I didn't mean
5: that. You know what I'm going to do? I've got a present at home they'd love.
6: Homer, wait. Let me finish.
5: Henry, if I warm their hearts, monogram matches are the least I can give them.
6: Mother, look, monogram matches. You see how Homer feels about us?
3: Henry, they're not even our monograms.
6: Don't you agree it's the sentiment that counts? So couldn't we forbid Homer to come the next time he's not invited?
3: Henry, I told you to tell him not to come this time.
6: But, Mother, you should have seen his eyes when I talked to him. They were sort of all watery.
3: That was onions.
6: Well, Mother...
3: Dear, I'm sorry, but we'll just have to put our foot down on Homer.
6: What?
3: Your father's already spoken to me several times about his coming to dinner without being invited.
6: You mean if it's all right with Father, it's all right with you?
5: Mrs. Aldrich.
3: He's coming. Yes, Homer?
5: Would you mind explaining how the bag on your vacuum cleaner comes off?
6: Homer, what's happened?
5: Oh, nothing. I thought I'd help out and sort of give that easy chair in the corner the once-over, see?
3: Yes?
5: Well... You know that doily that was on the back of it?
3: Homer, that was genuine Belgian lace.
5: Mrs. Aldrich, I know exactly where it is. I'll get it out.
3: Before you do, Homer, Henry has something to say to you. Haven't you, Henry?
6: Sure, Mother. As soon as I speak to Father. Father!
3: Henry, it won't do you a bit of good.
6: Father, are you in the kitchen?
1: Yes, Henry. And just look at those grouse lying there in the pot. Have you ever seen such beauties?
6: I'll say. And, Father...
1: I'll admit there's not much to them after you take the feathers off. But at least there'll be enough for the four of us.
6: Just the four of us? I mean, gee, now that I really look at them, there's enough for an army.
1: An army?
6: Sure.
1: Henry Homer is not coming to dinner tonight. Not under any circumstances.
6: But, Father, suppose we stuff him with bread and butter first. How much grouse can he eat?
1: Henry, you will please tell Homer you're sorry, but tonight is out.
6: But you...
1: No buts. Mary, could I have the peas, please?
2: The peas, Father? Was I supposed to take care of them, too?
1: You mean you haven't even started shelling them?
2: I was busy cracking the walnuts.
1: Mary, you should learn to take one thing at a time. Now then, let's see. Where does your mother keep the fennel seed?
6: The what?
2: What?
1: Fennel seed, Mary. Fennel seed. It's an herb. Pierre's grouse wouldn't taste like anything without it.
2: My goodness, Father, we don't have anything like that.
1: We don't. No fennel seed? That's a fine thing.
6: Wouldn't pepper do just as well?
1: No, it would not. I'll have to go iron out and get some. And while I'm gone, Mary, be sure and baste the grouse every 3 minutes.
2: But what about the peas and the walnuts?
1: Now, Mary, let's not get excited.
2: But my goodness!
1: That's the trouble with the way women cook. No organization. Mary, please start basting.
6: But, Father, was that final about...
2: Henry, please, step aside.
6: Look, Mary.
2: Oh, could you brush the hair out of my eyes?
6: Sure, I'd be glad to. Mary, what can I do about Homer?
2: Henry, you've just got to learn to look him square in the eye and say, "See here, Homer Brown."
6: Mary, I can't say a thing like that to my best friend.
2: Why not? It's easy. Here, grab this spoon.
6: What for?
2: And start basting. I'll show you how to get rid of Homer. Homer!
6: Mary, why are you rolling up your sleeve?
2: Homer, where are you?
5: In the living room, Mary.
2: Now, see here, Homer Brown. Homer, what are you doing with that picture album?
5: Why, your mother took me off vacuum cleaning and put me on dusting books. And, Mary, who's this?
2: Let me see. My goodness, that's me when I was just four. Don't I look silly?
5: Silly? Gee, I've never seen a cuter little tyke.
2: Cuter what?
5: Tyke, Mary, tyke. Kid.
2: Oh.
5: Gee, you're the cutest four-year-old I've ever seen.
2: I am?
5: Gee, sure.
2: Oh,
5: was there something you wanted to say to me?
2: Why, and now see here, Homer.
5: Yes, Mary.
2: Homer, I know you're expecting to come to dinner tonight, and...
5: Yes.
2: Well, how would you feel if I were to invite you to come over next Tuesday?
5: Oh, boy. Gee, Mary, I never imagined you felt this way about me.
2: Homer, I like you terribly.
5: You do?
2: Terribly.
5: Boy, if someone had told me, if they told me... Gee, imagine being invited to dinner here twice in the same week.
2: What?
5: Oh, will there be anybody here Tuesday but just the two of us, Mary?
2: Now, see here, Homer.
5: Even if there is, we could take a walk afterwards, couldn't we?
2: Homer, stay on your side of the table.
5: But Mary...
2: Homer, keep away.
5: Mary.
2: Henry.
5: Mary.
1: Oh, excuse me, miss.
7: Yes, sir, may I help you?
1: Please. You see, I've been to several stores and none of them seem to carry it, and I thought you might have it here at the Emporium.
7: Have what, sir?
1: Fennel.
7: Oh, yes, sir. Fourth floor, last aisle on your right.
1: Oh, fine, fine. Fourth floor?
7: Yes, sir, in hardware. Just ask anyone for funnels.
1: No. Fennel. Fennel. Fennel seed.
7: Fennel seed?
1: Yes.
7: Are you sure you don't mean kennel feed?
1: I beg your pardon.
7: You'll find that at the pet shop on the second floor, right next to sporting goods.
1: I don't want kennel seed. I want fennel seed. I mean, I want fennel seed.
7: I see. Mr. McIntosh. Oh, Mr. McIntosh.
8: In a moment, Miss Brindley.
7: Mr. McIntosh is our floor walker. Perhaps he can help you.
8: Good. Yes, Miss Brindley.
7: Mr. McIntosh, this gentleman would like some, what is that again, sir?
1: Fennel seed.
8: Seed? Oh, yes. Garden appliances. Two aisles over.
1: What?
8: Although I must confess I've never heard of fennels. What time of the year do they come out?
1: Mr. McIntosh, fennel seed is not a seed.
8: Hmm?
1: That is, it's a seed, but it isn't a seed that comes up. It comes in jars.
8: Jars?
1: Yes.
8: Oh, now I understand. Do you want wide-mouthed jars or narrow-mouthed jars?
1: What's that?
8: For storing seed, I imagine the narrow ones would be more practical.
1: Now, just a moment. I don't want to buy any jars. I don't want to buy funnels. And I don't want to buy kennel feed. I want fennel seed. Fennel seed, do you understand?
8: Yes, sir. Suppose I turn you over to our section manager.
1: But, oh, Mr. Hildebrand. Mr. Hildebrand, could you step this way for a moment?
3: Say, I'm a little surprised at you.
2: Surprised at me, Mother? What about Homer? I was nothing but an innocent victim.
6: Mother, suppose we do this tonight. Suppose I split my grouse with Homer.
3: Split it?
6: Sure. I wouldn't mind doing without my drumsticks.
3: Now, just a moment, dear. I don't want you to think I'm being stubborn. But if neither of my children has the courage to get rid of Homer in a nice, polite way, then I guess I'll have to.
2: You, Mother?
3: The time has come to be direct. Homer!
6: Oh, boy.
2: Oh, my goodness.
6: What's wrong?
2: If you're here, Henry, and I'm here, who's basting?
3: Homer?
5: Mrs. Aldrich, I finished dusting the books. Is there something else I can do?
3: No, dear. Sit down, please. There's something I want to say to you.
5: Sure, Mrs. Aldrich.
3: Homer.
5: Yes, Mrs. Aldrich.
3: Homer, I'm going to tell you a little story.
5: You are?
3: Yes, dear. And I hope you get the point.
5: Oh, I will, Mrs. Aldrich. I'm usually pretty good at stories.
3: Good. Now, this is a story about a nice boy. And this nice boy could be anyone. He could be you, he could be Willie Marshall, or anybody.
5: He could? Willie Marshall?
3: Yes, dear. Now, we all like this boy. We like him very much. And we'd like very much to have him to dinner. It's just a question of his being invited. You see what I mean, Homer?
5: Gee, sure.
3: You do? Well, my goodness.
5: Do you mind if I use the phone?
3: Of course not. And I do hope this boy understands that we really like him very much.
5: Gee, I hope so. And you sure have a big heart, Mrs. Aldrich.
3: Thank you, Homer.
5: Operator, give me L997. Thank you.
3: Homer, dear?
5: Yes, Mrs. Aldrich?
3: When you're through on the phone, why not come out here in the kitchen and have a piece of cake?
5: Gee, thanks. Hello, Willie Marshall? Willie, this is Homer. I've got good news for you. You're invited to dinner tonight at the Aldrich's.

0: And now getting back to the troubles of Henry Aldrich. Homer has invited himself to Mr. Aldrich's special dinner of Canadian grouse a la Pierre. So far, the efforts of Henry and his family to get rid of him have met with phenomenal failure. The scene opens in the Aldrich hallway. It's later that afternoon.
1: Hello, is that you, Henry?
2: No, Alice, this is Sam. Has Mary put the walnuts in the grouse yet?
1: I think so.
2: Fine.
1: And Sam, I'm glad you called. I've been wanting to talk to you. Where are you?
2: In the president's office.
1: The president?
2: Of the Emporium.
1: What are you doing there?
2: Having tea. Meanwhile, the president is trying to get in touch with a company that might carry fennel seed.
1: What seed?
2: Alice, I'm not going to start that with you. What do you want to talk to me about?
1: It's Henry. He's disappeared.
2: What?
1: Without doing a thing about Homer.
2: That's a fine thing. Why can't Mary tell him to go home?
1: Dear, she refuses point blank to speak to him.
2: Very well, Alice, then there's just one thing to do. You'll have to be firm with Homer yourself.
1: I?
2: Yes.
1: But Sam, I've already... Dear, have you ever noticed his eyes?
2: What about them?
1: They look at you.
2: Alice, we can't have Homer for dinner, and that's final. There simply aren't enough grouse to go around.
1: I know, dear, and I thought of that. Why don't I throw in some spaghetti?
2: Spaghetti? With my wild grouse?
1: It would be filling.
2: Alice, we couldn't. What would Pierre say?
1: Does he have to know? And Mary's gone over to tell Willie Marshall not to come, so at least we won't have him on our hands.
2: Willie Marshall? How did he get included?
1: Why, Homer invited him.
2: What?
1: Now, dear, control yourself. Sam? Sam, have you hung up?
2: No, Alice. I haven't hung up.
1: Are you angry?
2: Why should I be angry?

0: with idle hands. Why don't I give the windows upstairs a going over?
1: Homer, I really don't feel you should do any more.
0: Gee, I don't mind. That's the least I can do for a couple of grouses.
2: Surprise. Come in.
3: Thanks, Agnes. Gee, is that dinner I smell cooking?
2: Sure.
3: Agnes, your mother always makes plenty, doesn't she? I mean, that is, there's always room for one more, isn't there?
2: Sure, why?
3: No reason. Did I mention I saw you in gym yesterday?
2: You didn't.
3: I did.
2: You didn't. Henry, I look terrible in those awful gym bloomers.
3: Gee, you look pretty good to me.
2: I did? Hey, sit down, Henry, old kid. Have a candy cherry.
3: Well, I haven't time. And the reason I came... You know, I always felt if there was one person you could count on when you had a problem, it was good old Agnes.
2: You got a problem?
3: Well, you see, my father's cooking a special dinner tonight.
2: Your father? Dinner?
3: Sure.
2: And you have to eat it?
3: Sure.
2: Boy, you have got a problem.
3: Yeah, so I was wondering...
2: Don't say another word, Henry. I'd be glad to.
3: Glad to what?
2: Naturally, I'll have to ask my mother first. Mother, where are you?
3: Agnes, wait, I haven't explained about Homer.
4: Sam?
5: Well, I hope you don't mind my dropping in your office like this, Will.
4: Not at all. Homer tells me he's having dinner at your house tonight.
5: Yes.
4: Good.
5: Well, the reason I came over...
4: Now, before you go into that, Sam, there's something I have to take care of in the outer office.
5: Oh?
4: Now, make yourself comfortable.
5: Oh, do you mind if I use your phone?
4: Go ahead, Sam.
6: Number, please.
5: Abbott City, 2200.
6: Abbott City, 2200.
5: Please. Will, it's a long-distance call.
4: That's okay, Sam. Merry Christmas.
5: Why, thanks. Same to you.
6: Hello? Abbott City Grocery Supply Company.
5: Oh, how do you do? The Emporium in Centerville suggested that I phone you. I'm on the trail of some fennel seed.
6: I beg your pardon?
5: A fennel seed? Look, it's sort of an herb, you see.
6: Oh, yes, sir. Hold on, please.
5: What's that? Now, wait a minute. I haven't finished. Hello?
7: Hello?
5: Hello, who is this?
7: This is Herb.
5: Who?
7: Herb, didn't you ask for me?
5: Look, I'm trying to put my hand on some fennel seed. F-E-N-N-E-L. Fennel.
7: Oh, fennel seed. Now I get you.
5: You mean you have some?
7: Oh, yes, sir. Syrian or Arabian?
5: What's the difference?
7: Well, one's from Syria and the other's from Arabia.
5: Oh. Well, either one will be fine. Could you wrap some up for me? I'll get into my car and drive right over.
7: Well, yes, sir. What quantity?
5: Oh, about 25 cents worth should be enough.
7: 25 cents? I'm afraid you don't understand, mister. This is a wholesale establishment.
5: Yes, I know.
7: Some of the orders we place run as high as $10,000.
5: Yes, I know.
7: Well, very well, mister. How much do you want to order?
5: Never mind now. We'll decide that when I get there. Goodbye.
4: Okay, Sam, what's on your mind?
5: Why, it's about Homer coming to dinner tonight.
4: Sam, I want you to know how grateful we are.
5: Grateful?
4: Yes. If you hadn't taken Homer off our hands, Elizabeth and I wouldn't have been able to accept the Fergusons' invitation to their barbecue tonight.
5: But Will, that's just it.
4: What is?
5: I'm afraid we can't have Homer tonight.
4: You can't?
5: I'm afraid not.
4: You mean you're having other company?
5: No.
4: Alice say?
5: No.
4: What is it then, Sam?
5: Well, you see...
4: Yes, I do see. Why don't you like Homer?
2: Mother, how much longer do these grouse have to cook?
1: I really don't know, Mary. And must you baste with two hands?
2: Mother, I simply don't have the strength to do it one-handed.
1: Dear, it isn't ladylike.
2: And where do you suppose Henry is, and what are we going to do about Homer?
1: Mary, I refuse to even think about it. This whole thing has given me a splitting headache.
8: Hello!
1: Thank goodness, in the kitchen, Sam.
8: I'm sorry I'm late. How's the grouse?
2: Fine, Father.
1: Sam, what's that under your arm?
5: Why, fennel seed, Alice. It's an herb to put on the grouse.
1: Sam, a whole keg?
5: Well, I got it wholesale, Alice. It was dirt cheap.
1: Sam, it'll take us years to use it up.
5: Alice, a thing like fennel seed gets used up in no time. Now stand back while I sprinkle some on the grouse.
1: Yes, Sam.
5: There.
2: Father, you hardly dropped in 3 grains.
5: Mary, all it needs is a pinch.
2: But how are we ever going to use up a whole keg if you go fooling around with pinches?
5: Just smell that grouse. Yes, sir, there's nothing that tastes better than a meal you've cooked yourself.
2: What?
1: Now, Mary?
2: Father, does this mean the grouse are done?
5: Yes, Mary.
2: No more vegetables to peel, no more walnuts to crunch,
5: no
2: bacon.
5: No, it's finished.
2: Thank goodness.
1: Where are you going?
2: Up to my room and collapse.
5: But, Mary, it's time to eat them.
2: Father, I never want to look at another grouse as long as I live.
9: Mrs. Aldridge.
2: Yes, Homer?
9: If you're thinking of calling me in to dinner, I'm in the dining room polishing the silver.
1: Sam, what are you going to do about Homer?
5: I'm going to get rid of him. If Will Brown thinks he's going to eat barbecue at the Fergusons while we're having his son, he's got another thing coming.
2: But, Sam...
5: Alice, I have as much right to enjoy my dinner as Will has.

0: Yes, dear.
1: And as soon as I answer it, Homer, I want to have a little talk with you.
0: Sam, I think I'll join Mary.
2: But dinner's ready.
0: I'm afraid this headache has ruined my appetite. I'll take the grouse into the dining room, then I'm going upstairs and lie down.
1: You mean Henry and I will have to split the grouse between us? Hello.
3: Hello, Father.
1: Henry, where are you?
3: At Agnes's.
1: Henry, I've got good news for you. You and I are having 2 grouse apiece.
3: We are?
1: Yes, so come on home.
3: But that's the whole thing, Father. I think I'm having dinner over here.
1: What? Why?
3: I think I talked too much.
1: But, Henry, what about my wild grouse?
3: Don't remind me, Father. We're having baked macaroni over here. Goodbye.
1: But, well.
4: Mr. Aldrich, I'm still in the dining room if you want to speak to me.
1: What? Oh, yes.
4: Is there something wrong, Mr. Aldrich?
1: Sit down, Homer.
4: Sit down? Yes, sir.
1: About dinner tonight.
4: Yes.
1: About the... Homer, I've got good news for you. We're having 2 grouse apiece.
4: We are.
1: We'll have the time of our lives, just the 2 of us.
4: Gee, I never imagined you felt that way toward me, too, Mr. Aldrich.
1: What way?
4: Do I warm your heart?
1: I wouldn't go that far. Well, Homer, suppose we eat. Just look at those grouse, Homer.
4: Oh, gee whiz, are those grouse?
1: Of course.
4: They look just like chicken.
1: What?
4: And, Mr. Aldrich, I don't like chicken. So if you'll excuse me, I'm going home.
1: Now, just a minute. Homer, you sit down and eat.

0: 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The Aldrich Family, starring Ezra Stone, is written by Clifford Goldsmith.
1: 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Tonight's titles were Henry Takes Gladys to School Play, Date with a Tall Girl, Homer Engaged to Agnes, and Grouse for Dinner. 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Tune in next Sunday evening, same time, same place, for another set of thrilling and awesome comedy shows here on Audio Theater. This is your host, Christopher, saying thanks for listening. Until then, have a good one.

0: Good evening, this is your host, Evan. Welcome to Audio Theater for Sunday, April 19th, 2026. 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Rosa or the Park, Luigi finds a wallet, Luigi has a fire in the store, and Business Trip to Buffalo. 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

You know, friends, Wrigley's Spearmint Chewing Gum is a typically American product that appeals to people of all ages and nationalities in all parts of our country. And the Wrigley people feel that Life with Luigi is a typically American radio program. A friendly, enjoyable show that sort of symbolizes the American spirit of tolerance and goodwill. So the makers of Wrigley's Spearmint Gum are glad to bring you Life with Luigi each week and have you join them in this pleasant half-hour's entertainment. And now let's read Luigi's letter as he writes about his adventures in America to his Mama Basco in Italy.

0: Dear Mamma Mia. He asked me if I'm really happy here in America, and my answer is yes, sir. I've got my health, my friends, and my little business. And Mamma Mia, believe me, my business is a plenty little. If it was any little, you couldn't see it. But still in America, they got a saying, you don't need to be rich to be happy. All you need is the money. And only last week, I was reading a book, and inside it was a pictures of lots of big American millionaires. Also tells how they would make their fortune. Johnny D. Rockefeller, he's made his money from oil. J.P. Morgan from the banks. And another fellow, Andrew Carnegie, the book says he's got his money from a stealer. But I'm no understanding. He looks too honest for that. But I'm like especially the picture of Mr. Johnny D. Rockefeller Jr. Book tells how Mr. Rockefeller's son is working still hard all the day to make money. But still, I'm a think is a lucky thing his papa was born before him. Me, Mama, me, I'm not so lucky with money, but I'm lucky with friends. Besides my friends from a night school, I'm got my good countryman Pasquale who's brought me to America. Sometimes Pasquale, he's act hard with me, but inside, he's got a heart as big as his daughter Rosa. And Mamma Mia, that the girl is a big. You look out her side the way that she's looking like two people standing in the front of her. Mamma Mia, I was sitting here in my store thinking about Pasquale's not to bother me too much lately with Rosa. How much I'm owe him. When suddenly doors open up and in comes a big wind.
1: Luigi, my friend. Hello, Luigi. Hello, hello.
0: Hello, Pasquale.
1: How's my ripe little pumpkin ahead, eh?
0: Well, I was just finishing writing a letter to my mom. Well, Pasquale, you excuse me. I'm going to rush you to my night school
1: account. Oh, wait a minute. What are you school, Luigi? Huh? So you're going to become a smart 10 minutes later. You know, lately I ain't been seeing you so much. Always you rushing off at the school, rushing off to the library, running here, running there. Someday you're going to wake up and find out you left the house an hour ago.
0: But I'm going to go now. Tonight in the school, we was going to study about...
1: Study. What are you looking in a book so far? Ask me. I know everything. The world is around, the D.O.G. is a dog, and two makes a five.
0: But 22 and 2 is a 4.
1: Not by my cash register. Luigi, get a wife to yourself. What do you think the schools are for, anyhow? That's just a place for kids who can't find jobs. Now, look, Luigi, you take my advice to forget about a school. It's the bigger things in a life.
0: Like a what?
1: Like a Rosa?
0: No, Pasquale, Rosa's too fat for me. I'm never going to marry her.
1: All right, Luigi. Since you don't want to talk of marriage or business with me, maybe it's about time I talk of business or talk with you.
0: Hey, Pasquale, I'm going to never see your face to look at this way.
1: Well, keep a looking. I got all kinds of faces. For somebody who's appreciated my favors, I got a sweet and a kind of face like an angel. But for somebody who don't appreciate what I'm a did for him, I got a mean face like a devil. In other words, I got a two faces. You understand that?
0: Yeah, Pasquale, you're the most two-faced man I know.
1: It's a funny thing, when I'm excited, it's to come out of different. I never told you this before, Luigi, but my bringing you here to America was an investment. And every penny I spend on that investment, I write down in this little black book. Now I wonder you should pay me back.
0: What? Then you was never consider me a friend, huh, Pasquale?
1: Friend? Luigi, people who don't marry my daughter, they're my worst enemy.
0: No, Pasquale, that's hard to believe. You really keep a record in a little book of all of the money you was spent on it?
1: Every penny. Here, let's look at some figures. Transportation, Italy to New York, $38.
0: $38? $38?
1: Sure, I didn't bring you over like a bum. You travel as steerage.
0: Yeah, but Pasquale, I'll pay you back for that trip.
1: All right. But remember when you stepped off of the boat, how hungry you was?
0: Sure, traveling with all those animals, I'm going to get a terrible appetite.
1: Okay, Okay, here it is in the book. Luigi, off a boat, very hungry, hot dog, 5 cents. Still hungry, not a hot dog, 5 cents.
0: And you wrote all of that down, huh, Pasquale?
1: Yep, 2 more hot dogs, 10 cents, lemonade, 3 cents, a bag of popcorn, a dime, 4 hamburgers, a bag of spud nuts and a coffee, 65 cents. Quart of ice cream of 3 flavors of 45 cents. And here's the one item for $2.
0: $2? $2 for what?
1: A doctor. You got a stomachache that day. Now, let me see. Next today, a haircut and a shave and the barber's at college of 15 cents. A bottle of iodine and bandages of 20 cents.
0: Well, all right, Pasquale. How much you figure I'm owe you?
1: Luigi, $1,000.
0: $1,000?
1: I'm want every penny.
0: Pasquale, friendship don't mean nothing?
1: Nothing at all, no.
0: Pasquale, you know I'm not going to pay you. What are you going to do with me?
1: I'm going to put you in a jail.
0: Pasquale, you wouldn't have put me in a jail just for the money.
1: What then, for love? Luigi, business is a business. You don't want a Rosa, I don't want you. That's as plain as the banana nose on your face.
0: All right, Pasquale, call the police.
1: Oh, no. You're never going to make money for me while you're in a jail. So I'm throwing you out of your antique shop, cutting you loose, so you can find a job on the outside and make some money for me.
0: You really want Tamashu to go, Pasquale?
1: Well, you don't have to go right this minute. I know it's got to take a time at the pack to clean up the place, settle all your business, find a pushcart to move out of your stuff, to find a place to sleep. All that, it takes time. I'll give you 50 in a minute. All right. By tomorrow night, I want you out of here. Even if you got to sleep in the park.
0: Well, when Pasquale is to feel that the way about me, is no use for me to stay here no more. Well, I'm going out to my night school and say goodbye to the only friends I'm going to left.

0: That's all right, Chauffeur, but everything's going to be all right.
1: Quiet, Flash. Please, please. All right. I'll call the roll. Mr. Basco? Well, he's not usually absent. Mr. Horowitz?
2: Yeah.
1: Mr. Olson?
3: Yes.
1: Mr. Schultz?
4: The flesh is here, but the spirit is playing hockey.
5: Oh, thank you, fellow boobles. Smile, everybody.
6: I'm ahead of my spoiling.
1: You're late, Mr. Basco.
6: Well, I was having a little trouble.
1: Oh, that's all right. Just take your seat. Now, class, today we are taking up some of the more common errors made in grammar. And one of the commonest, perhaps, is the split infinitive. Mr. Horowitz, what is a split infinitive?
7: I don't know.
1: Mr. Basco?
8: I don't know.
1: Mr. Schultz?
4: Don't look on me. I ain't crossing the picket line.
1: Good heavens, doesn't anybody know the answer? Mr. Basco, what does the book say on that?
8: Haircut and a shave and a barber's ecology of 15 cents.
1: What? What book did you find that in?
8: That was in a Pasquale's little black book. It tells every penny Pasquale's spent on a mission since he brought to me to reach the country.
7: Luigi, why did he do a thing like that?
8: Now he's figured out I'm owed $1,000, and if I'm a donor, marry his fat daughter, or so I'm gotta get out.
4: Then, Luigi, get out. An ounce of prevention is worth 250 pounds of cure. Smile.
1: That's right, Mr. Basco. Mr. Pasquale's probably trying to throw a scare into you, as always.
3: Yo-ho, after all, Pasquale brought you here. And he is responsible for your general welfare.
2: Sure. Probably by this time he's forgotten the whole thing.
8: No, friends, that's the way Pasquale was acting tonight. Tonight he was a really hard man.
4: He must have eaten one of his meatballs. Smile, Luigi. He wouldn't really chase you out into the park. You just tell him America is a free country and you can pick any wife you want.
8: Yeah, but Schultz, supposing a Pasquale is an listener, I'm still got to slip in a park.
4: So it's still a free country. You can pick any bench you want.

0: 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And now let's turn to page two of Luigi Basco's letter to his mother in Italy.
1: And so, Mamma mia, it happened the worst thing that could happen to me. I'm going to find out Pasquale is not really my friend. I'm going to get out of the store so Olsen has told me I should go to the YMCA to place for sleep. I'm just to come back. And after seeing what's going on there, I don't like it. How am I going to sleep if they're going to wake me up every 2 hours to play handball? Anyway, I'm sitting here looking in the newspaper for a job when suddenly the telephone is ringing. Is it Luigi Basco? Hello.
2: This is Pasquale. Goodbye. Are you still in the store?
1: Yeah, Pasquale. I've been looking for a job, but I'm not going to find one.
2: Well, you better find one quick.
1: But, Pasquale, I'm going to look all over the paper, but there was nothing.
2: Did you look under the H's? You could find a job there.
1: Under the H's? What's that?
2: Husband.
1: Pasquale, I'm sorry, but...
2: All right. In 2 hours, you're going to get it thrown out, and the sheriff is coming with his posse. Goodbye.
1: Mamma mia, where's the newspaper? I'm better find something quick. My trouble is I'm never should have stayed in an antique shop. I'm should have gone into some other business. Mamma mia, what's this? Learn the trade. Make money while you learn a new trade like a building, a refrigeration, a radio, electronics, and an accountant. Plan your career with Uncle Sam to join the United States Marines. Sure, I'm going to do this. I'm going to have to fight and I'm going to learn a trade. By the time I'm going to get out from the Marines, I'm going to pay back a Pasquale. I'm going to have a college degree. Then I'm going to go back to my night school class and I'm going to be the smartest one there. Luigi Basco, your troubles is over. You're going to be a United States Marine.

0: sign on the building is a say on a list of Minnesota center. It says nothing about the jobs. It's a funny kind of building. Funny kind of building for teaching. Looks like army barracks. Well, I'm going anyway. They're making a move in the pictures of here.
1: All right, Bud, what are you looking at?
0: Oh, please, I'm going to see you out in the paper and I'm going to come for a job.
1: A job, eh? Well, that's one way of putting it. Dodger Bass, another recruit.
2: Let's see these papers. Luigi Basco, 21 North Halstead Street. Have a seat, Mr. Basco.
0: Thank you.
2: I see here, Mr. Basco, you've given us your reason for coming here to learn a trade.
0: That's right. You see, Pasquale, he's my countryman who's on a spaghetti palace. Well, he's throw me out of the store. I'm going to get no place to go. I'm saw your advertisement in the paper, so I'm coming for a job. Please, you got a room for one more marine?
2: Mr. Basco, I don't want to disillusion you, but let me tell you something about marine life. Now, in the first few weeks, a Marine must learn how to walk miles with heavy marching equipment, how to stand guard, how to drill for hours on end, how to use the bayonet. He learns first aid, how to improvise stretchers under battle conditions, and how to handle grenades, rifles, and machine guns under direct bombardment. You understand that?
0: Huh?
2: What's the matter?
0: Huh?
2: I say, what's the matter?
0: Well, there was so much noise going on, how am I going to study for my college degree?
2: Mr. Basco, would you want the Marines to throw away their guns just so you can study?
0: No, but if I did, it could just keep it quiet for 2-3 hours a day, I'm a preacher. Please, in a paper you say you're going to teach me some trade.
2: Well, we do, but as an antique dealer, you hardly qualify in metallurgy, engineering, photography, electronics, construction, and similar trades. Now, what are you good at?
0: I'm good at the milking of goats.
2: Perhaps I should give you a simple aptitude test to find out what you're best suited for.
0: Okay.
2: Now, these pictures here represent different types of battle equipment. Now, what would you say these are?
0: Well, is it look familiar? Is
2: Thanks.
0: You're welcome.
2: Oh, brother. Now, look here, right here below the tanks. You see, now here's a piece of naval equipment. Is that a U-boat?
0: What?
2: Is that a U-boat?
0: No, that's not a my boat.
2: Oh, we can't have a third war. Mr. Basco, I'm afraid you don't give us much to go on. Now, there must be some field you can go into. Have you ever heard of jet pilots?
0: No, I'm got old-fashioned gasoline.
2: Old-fashioned gas, yeah. Maybe we better leave the business of finding you a job for later. Believe me, there are hundreds of fascinating vocations.
0: But I'm going to want a vacation. I'm going to want a job.
2: Mr. Basco, pay attention. I said vocations. And there's no telling what might interest you. You might take a liking to something like, aerial photography.
0: How much money am I going to make it taking the pictures of aerials?
2: Well, you see, it's obvious. It's obvious you don't know the meaning of aerial photography. Well, you see, what you do, you go up in a plane, they strap you onto the tip of a wing, and you take pictures of the ground at about 400 miles per hour.
0: What are the jobs you got?
2: Mr. Basco, I think your willingness to learn is more important than anything else. Now, if you'll just sign this enlistment paper, we'll work out the details later.
0: I'm a sign of the paper?
2: Yeah, that's right. On the bottom black line right there.
0: Black line, all right.
2: Fine.
0: Then, now, when am I going to start?
2: You start right now.
0: Right.
3: Attention!

0: Joseph, have you found a Luigi?
1: No, but I found this note in his store.
0: Note? Here, give me, I'll read it. Dear Pasquale, by the time you read this, I'm going to be in Iwo Jima. Pasquale, you was right. So far in America, I've been good for nothing. So I'm going to join Uncle Sam and learn a trade. Pasquale, I'm realizing now you was very good and patient with me, better than I deserve. You was always like a papa to me, and I'm still in love with you, Luigi. That's a terrible. Rosa, it's all your fault.
1: My fault?
0: Yes, you was always a hound at him to get married. Poor little pumpkin ahead. The army's going to kill him. He don't know his left soccer from his right. Now, wait a minute. It's not too late. Hello. Hello. Hello. Operator. Give me an army enlistment center. Oh, that little pup squeak. If anything's to happen to him, I'm never going to talk it to myself.
2: Hello, Sergeant Brown, Army enlistment.
0: Hello, United States Army. This is the Pasquale. I'm a helper win the last war by watching out for airplanes out of my block.
2: Yes, what can I do for you?
0: A friend of mine, Luigi Basco, he's run away from home to join the army, but you mustn't take him. He ain't a citizen. How can he fight the soldiers when he's still fighting for a second citizen of papers?
2: Oh, does he have his first papers?
0: Oh, sure.
2: Then he's acceptable. But this time, sir, he's probably a soldier.
0: What? Oh, goodbye. Rosa, we're too late. Ooh, I'm in such a big dope. I would have given anything if I could have get him out. Anything.
3: Hello, Pasquale. Hello, Rosa.
0: Luigi, you come back.
1: Oh, Luigi came back.
0: Hey, Luigi. Hey, where you get that crew haircut, huh?
3: Well, it's a long story, Pasquale. I went to the Marines for a job. And instead of men is asking me a lot of questions, he's making me march up and down to some doctors. He's examining me. And they give me malaria shots, a typhoid shots, a 6 hour shots. Then. Then they cut off my hair, they push me in the next line.
0: What's that little bandage on your arm?
3: Before they push me in the next line, they take away a pint of blood.
0: Oh, Luigi, it was my fault you went through all this. But now that you're back, I'm going to make it all up for you.
3: No, but Pasquale, I'm just to come back to pack my clothes.
0: What? You a Marine?
3: Sure.
0: How you know?
3: Because all the day they've been teaching me to say, count off a three for the hip, the hip, the six.
0: Terrible. Russell, what are we going to do?
1: Maybe John Wayne can get him out.
0: Oh, shut up, you friend. Luigi, I'm going to go straight to the governor, get you a parole. Believe me, Luigi, I would do anything if I could get you out. I forget what you owe me, forget a marriage. I would make you a full apartment in my store.
3: Oh, Pasquale, now I'm going to know how you really feel about me. For my part, if I wasn't to sign up with the Marines for the next 18 years, I would have married us right now.
1: Papa, do something!
0: Ross, there's no use, so we call up the army. They say they take anybody. If they take anybody, they take a Luigi.
4: Pardon me, is Private Basco here?
3: Yeah, it's me, Private Basco, United States Marine.
1: Oh, Private Basco!
4: I'm from the Marine Corps.
0: Oh, please, don't take him away. That's my Luigi.
3: No, Pasquale, Rosa, please. Please, if I'm gotta go, I'm gotta go. All right, the captain, I'm a pack of the bags.
4: Mr. Basco, the enlistment section just checked over your papers and they find a mistake has been made.
3: Huh?
4: You're not a full citizen.
1: But it's too late. He's got his first papers.
0: Yes, we just called the army. They told us that they accept him.
4: Well, sir, first papers are enough for the army, but the Marines requires full citizenship. Mr. Basco, I've got bad news for you. Huh? You can't be a Marine.
3: What? Mamma mia, I'm a no Marine. I'm a just a Luigi Basco.
4: I'm sorry, sir. Good night.
3: Oh, Pasquale, Life is good to us. You got your wish. I'm no more Marine. Now you and me, we're partners, and we're going to live happily after after.
1: Luigi, and you and me can get married.
3: Oh. Well, if I'm a promised, I'm a promised. Right, the partner?
0: Luigi, we're not the partners.
3: Huh?
0: Rosa, get away from here.
1: Papa, what about our marriage?
0: It's all off.
3: But the wife, Pasquale.
0: My daughters are going to have nothing to do with a draft, the Dodger.

0: And so, Mamma Mia, I'm with all my cinema rings, but as it turned out that I didn't go. And right now, around here, is like they say in a war, all quiet on the Pasquale of France. He's say nothing, and I'm say nothing. I'm a figure out, let him keep his business as long as he keeps his daughter Rosa. But I'm a think, maybe Pasquale is really happy that I'm come back. Just before he's come into my store, and he's brought me some milk and some stale cookies. And he didn't write it down in his little black book. I made sure I'm a paid him in cash. You're loving a son, Luigi Basco, the little immigrant.
1: Folks, the makers of Wrigley's Spearmint and Chewing Gum hope you enjoyed tonight's episode of Life with Luigi. And they'd like to remind you that a refreshing stick of Wrigley's Spearmint Gum is an ideal taste treat to enjoy between your meals. It isn't rich or heavy, yet it does satisfy that little craving for something good in your mouth to chew on. Besides, as you know, chewing is good for the teeth and digestion. So carry a package of Wrigley's Spearmint Gum with you wherever you go. Then, morning, noon, or night, you'll always be set for some real chewing enjoyment. The makers of Wrigley's Spearmint Chewing Gum invite you to listen next week at the same time when Luigi Basco writes another letter to his Mama Basco in Italy. Life with Luigi is a Cy Howard production and is written by Mack Benoff and Lou Demon and directed by Mack Benoff. J. Carol Nash is starred as Luigi Basco with Alan Reed as Pasquale, Hans Conried as Schultz, Jody Gilbert as Rosa, Mary Shipp as Miss Spaulding, Joe Forte as Horowitz, and Ken Peters as Olsen. Music is under the direction of Lud Ruskin. Friends, the Wrigley Company invite you to listen to their other program, The Gene Autry Show, every Saturday night over most of these same CBS stations. Bob Stevenson speaking. This is CBS, the Columbia Broadcasting System.

makers of Wrigley's Spearmint Chewing Gum invite you to enjoy Life. Life with Luigi, a new comedy show created by Cy Howard and starring that celebrated actor, Mr. J. Carroll Nash, with Alan Reed as Pasquale.

You know, friends, Wrigley's Spearmint Chewing Gum is a typically American product that appeals to people of all ages and nationalities in all parts of our country. And the Wrigley people feel that Life with Luigi is a typically American radio program, a friendly, enjoyable show that sort of symbolizes the American spirit of tolerance and goodwill. So the makers of Wrigley's Spearmint Gum are glad to bring you Life with Luigi each week and have you join them in this pleasant half hour's entertainment. And now let's read Luigi's letter as he writes about his adventures in America to his Mama Basco in Italy.

0: Dear Mamma Mia. It's over a year and a half I'm in America. I know I'm learned so much about this beautiful country. I remember the first week I'm was here, somebody told me. The little green box in the corner was for mail. And the little red box for fire. I'm thought, what a strange country. If you got a fire, you got to send a letter to the fire department. So I'm walked over to the little red box, and the sign is says, break the glass and pull it down the handle. This I'm did. Now believe me, Mamma Mia, you almost had your son back in Italy. I was pretty stupid in those days, huh, Mamma Mia? But now I'm know much more. And I can appreciate what a fine country is this America. And also the people who live here. Only yesterday I was walking in the street, the manager come up to me and he say, hey, you got a nickel for a cup of coffee? This is touching me to the heart, Mamma Mia. Here is an American, a man I don't even know. And he's worried if I'm got a nickel for a cup of coffee. Ah, the people are wonderful. The country is wonderful. And every night when I'm a walker to my night school class, I'm a kind of sing with the happiness. America, I love you. You like a papa to me. From ocean to ocean. Ah, there's my school building. Oh, you mighty torch of learning. You gigantic institution of education. Mamma mia, if I'm going to talk so good, why am I going to night school? Well, I'm going to cross the street. Mamma mia, I think I'm a better waiter for the light. But I'm crossing now. I think I'm a better stand in the safety zone for a while. I think I'm better get out of the safety zone for a while. I think I'm better get out of the safety zone before I'm get the kill. Oh, it's a beautiful night. I hope I'm not going to be too late for... Hey, what's this laying on the street? I'm going to pick him up. It's a wallet. Somebody must have lost. Well, I'm looking for the owner's name. Oh, here it is. Hickok. No, wait. Oh, it looks like it belongs to an army general. Over here is a stamp in a gold. Jen Cowhide. Oh, here's something. Identification card. Peter T. Simpson. In a case of illness, notify Mary Simpson. Poor man, I must be sick. Well, I'm going to tell it to policeman. Hey, Mr. Officer.
1: Yeah?
0: I'm going to find this wallet. Maybe you know who's lost it.
1: Nope. Search me.
0: Oh, you think maybe you was lost it?
1: No. Where'd you find this, Mac?
0: In the street there. And my name is Luigi.
1: Let's see it.
0: Sure, here.
1: Did you look inside this?
0: Just for the name. I don't think you better call Mary Simpson and tell her husband is sick.
1: What? What's your name?
0: My name? Why you want my name?
1: Regulations, bud.
0: Name is not the bud, is Luigi Basco.
1: Address?
0: It's 21 and North the Hollister Street. Why you ask?
1: Don't ask so many questions. The police department will notify you about this in a little while.
0: The police department?
1: You heard me.
0: Please, Mr. Policeman, I want a little favor.
1: What is it?
0: Let me put the wallet back where I'm found it. Then you go your way, I'm going to go my way, and we don't squeal on each other.
2: That's all right, Schultz. Don't worry about a thing. Everything's going to be all right.
3: All right. Quiet, please. I'll call the roll. Mr. Basco? Not here. Mr. Horowitz?
4: Yeah.
3: Mr. Olson?
5: Yes.
3: Mr. Schultz?
5: Si, senor.
3: Mr. Schultz, please use the English language. Besides, senor means man, and I am not a man.
0: Monsieur?
3: That would still be calling me a man in French.
0: Himmel, we better get you back to English before you grow a beard.
4: That's right. Smile, everybody.
3: All right, that's enough. Now, class, today we...
0: I'm here, Miss Pudding. I'm here.
3: Mr. Basco, that's the second time this week you've been late. You better have a good excuse.
0: I'm going to go to one, Miss Pudding. I'm going to find the wallet in the street and I'm going to give it to the policeman. He's asking me a lot of questions and he's taking me a long time.
3: Well, all right. Take your seat.
0: Miss Pudding, you think I'm a did a right to giving a wallet to the policeman?
3: Well, I'm sure you acted like a good citizen, Mr. Basco.
5: That's right, Luigi. I would have done the same thing.
6: Yo-ho, me too.
0: Oh, ain't we all a bunch of liars? Hey, sure, so you think I'm a did it wrong?
5: Ah, who knows? My cousin Wolfgang once found a diamond ring in the street, and he was faced with the same temptation. Finally, after struggling with his conscience, he turned the ring over to the police.
0: Turned it right in, huh, Schultz?
5: Well, first he had it appraised and made sure it was worthless.
4: Smile, everybody.
0: Luigi, what are you so glum about? Well, the policeman has took my name and address, and I'm worried what he's going to do with me.
5: Do with you? Luigi, you got nothing to worry about.
6: Yo-ho, you might get a endless reward from the gentleman who lost it, Luigi.
0: Reward? Reward, but I'm going to want the money for doing my duty like a good citizen.
5: Ach, don't be so foolish, Luigi. If you want to be a gentleman, the first time he offers you the reward money, say no. And the second time, say no again, but a little more slowly. And the third time, you grab.
0: Yeah, but it shows the supposing he don't offer a third time.
5: Then you should grab it the second time.

0: Oh, mamma mia, so early in the morning is the telephone ringing. Hello.
1: Hello, this is Peter T. Simpson, the man who lost that wallet.
0: Oh, this is Luigi Basco, the man who found it. You feeling any better, Mr. Simpson?
1: What?
0: In your wallet is to tell her how you're sick.
1: Never mind that. Mr. Basco, you found my wallet yesterday and the police have returned it to me.
0: Good, the police, they're very honest too.
1: Mr. Basco, you listen to me.
0: It's about the reward that Mr. Simpson had, so right. I'm just a bit of my duty like a good citizen.
1: All right, Mr. Good Citizen. The police found only $30 in my wallet. What did you do with the other 100?
0: Not 100? What do you mean?
1: You know very well what I mean. If you'll return it to me now, I'm willing to forget the whole incident.
0: Not $100?
1: Now stop acting dumb, Mr. Basco.
0: Hey, Mr. Simpson, I'm no like what are you thinking about to me? And if you ever lose something again, I'm never going to find it for you.
1: All right, Mr. Basco. Now listen carefully. There was $130 in that wallet when I lost it. $30 in small bills and $100 bill.
0: You sure there was $100 bill inside?
1: I know, because that morning I cashed a check for $100 at the bank. Now you look here. You'd better bring that money over to my house by tonight, or I'll see you in court. Goodbye.
0: Mamma mia. I better get out of bed and run next door to Pasquale.
2: Luigi, my friend. Hello, Luigi. Hello, hello.
0: Pasquale, I'm got a lot of trouble.
2: Just look at my little pumpkin head. You're getting a real absent-minded. Look, you forgot to put your clothes on today.
0: Hey, Pasquale, you've got to help me.
2: You're standing there in your night shirt, and you look like that famous nurse, Florence Nightingale.
0: Hello, Pasquale, listen to me.
2: All right, the little cab, but you push it. Tell the Papa Pasquale what's the trouble in your little head.
0: Well, I'm found a wallet yesterday, Pasquale, and I'm going to turn it over to the police, and he's going to give it to Mr. Simpson. And he's taking me to court to punish me for $100 I never took.
2: Mm-hmm. What's new otherwise? Luigi, your dreams is getting more complication all the time.
0: No, Pasquale, it was no dream. It was a real. It's really happening.
2: What? You mean you really find a wallet in the street and give it to the cops?
0: Sure.
2: Luigi, that's not the patriotic, taking the money out of circulation that way.
0: Yeah, but I'm spoiling it everybody. They said I'm a did it right by giving it.
2: Oh, so go to everybody for advice about your countryman, Pasquale, and what's happened to you. Trouble. Luigi, when you want advice, you should have come only to Pasquale. Fellow who's got the brain to scatter away all your little troubles.
0: Hey, you're so right, Pasquale. You're the biggest scatterbrain I'm going to know.
2: That's a funny thing. When I'm going to say it, it's come out of different.
0: Pasquale, please, tell me what I'm sure to do. Mr. Simpson said it was $100 or more in the wallet. The cops said they found only 30, but I'm not took it at 100. Pasquale, you believe in me, no?
2: Sure, I'd believe in you, Luigi.
0: Oh, thanks, Pasquale. You're a real friend.
2: Now let's split the 150-50 and I forget the whole thing.
0: Pasquale, you really think I'm took out that $100?
2: I didn't say you did, and I didn't say you didn't. But if you didn't, then you should have did, because nobody's going to believe you didn't.
0: Well, Pasquale, parts of what you said I'm understand, but the whole thing don't make no sense. You mean nobody's going to believe me, huh?
2: Luigi, I believe you. I'm the only one who knows you're stupid enough always to be honest.
0: Well, thank you, Pasquale. Is it not often you give me the praise?
2: You're welcome, Luigi. Now, don't you worry, little banana nose. I'm brought you to this country. I'm responsible for you. And I'm going to go to court to prove you innocent.
0: Oh, thanks, Pasquale, thanks.
2: Now I'm going to do you a little favor. Maybe you're going to do me a favor.
0: All right, Pasquale, what's this a favor?
2: Marry my daughter, Rosa?
0: Answer is a no. Pasquale, I'm sorry.
2: Then I'm sorry for you. Luigi, you can expect a rougher time when this Mr. Simpson's will take you to court.
0: Yeah, but I'm got the right on my side.
2: Luigi, you shy $100. You what they call a shyster.
0: Pasquale, I'm never took it out of money, and you know it.
2: I know it, and you know it, but the wallet don't know it. Luigi, in America, they got a certain rules. Over here, possession is a 9/10 of the law. Have you got the wallet?
0: No.
2: Then you only got a 1/10 of the law. Already, they got you outnumbered. Luigi, it's a look like a jailer for you.
0: Oh, no. Pasquale, I'm not going to believe in America. Man can be sent to jail for doing something honest, like giving him back a wallet he's found.
2: Ooh, you greenhorn, you. That shows how much you know about America. Luigi, don't you know, first place, you violated the second biggest American law that says only fuller citizens are allowed to find anything in the street.
0: But Pasquale...
2: And then, after finding the wallet, you went and violated the biggest American law of all about a stolen property, the NRA.
0: NRA? What should that stand for?
2: Never return anything.

0: Before we return to Life with Luigi, here's a little idea you'll find useful when you're busy working around your home or at your job. 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And now let's turn to page 2 of Luigi Basco's letter to his mother in Italy.
1: And so, mamma mia, you no believe what's happened to me. From doing a little thing like finding a wallet, it turned out to be one of the worst things in my life. Man is a Sam took $100 from him. Pasquale is a Sam going to jail. How could such a thing happen to me? Mamma mia, you know I'm never take things that don't belong to me. Even a home, when I'm used to milk the cow. I'm always ask her first before I'm took the milk. But maybe I'm worried for nothing, because I know that once I see Mr. Simpson in the court, I'm explain a story he's not going to make any trouble.
2: Well, well, well. A summons for Luigi Basco to appear in a municipal court this morning, eh? I'm feeling terrible about it.
1: Yeah, but Pasquale, is it not right? Since I'm come to America, I'm always here. Honesty is the best policy.
2: Luigi, you got to stop believing in them crazy proverbs. They also got a saying in America, the early bird catches the worm, right?
1: That's right, Pasquale.
2: Is that your ambition in life, to get up 4 o'clock in the morning to catch worms? Then they say, look before you leap, no?
1: Yes, sir.
2: So, all right, you stand up on top of the Empire State Building, you look before you leap. You're still in a bad shape. Luigi, let me pay that to Mr. Simpson as $100 and settle the whole thing.
1: Yeah, but Pasquale, I'm never took that money.
2: Luigi, who you think the judges are going to believe? A man with $1 million in the bank or a fellow who's got 2 collar buttons in his checking account?
1: Mamma mia, what am I going to do?
3: Luigi, my fellow boo-boo.
1: Oh, hello, sure.
3: I rushed right over as soon as I heard they are taking you to court. Now, smile, Luigi, and tell me what happened. What are you going to do?
1: I don't know what to do, but Pasquale says I'm sure to pay Mr. Simpson $100 I'm a didn't steal it before he's a jump off of the Empire State the Building and a steal it some early one.
3: Oh, that scheming Pasquale, has he got you for shimmers?
2: Now, wait a minute, Mr. Delicatessen.
3: You man. I'm ignoring, Pasquale. Ach, Luigi, stop looking so depressed. I'm going to get all your friends and neighbors, and we are going to defend an honest man.
1: Oh, thanks, Schultz.
3: Sure, we'll all go along with you to the court and give you encouragement. You got to win.
1: I'm feeling much better already.
3: That's right. Now stop worrying and smile. Be like me, Luigi. Always happy, always laughing. My rheumatism is killing me.
4: Hear ye, hear ye. Court is now in session. Judge Mitchell presiding. Next case, Peter T. Simpson, plaintiff, versus Luigi Basco, defendant.
5: Your Honor, I am the attorney for Mr. Simpson. May I call on my client to take the stand?
6: Proceed.
5: Now, Mr. Simpson, will you tell the court exactly what happened?
7: Certainly. I lost my wallet last week. It contained $130 in cash, $30 in small bills, and a $100 bill from a check that I had just cashed at the bank in that amount.
5: And when the police turned that wallet over to you, that $100 bill was missing?
7: That is correct.
5: That'll be all, Mr. Simpson. Your Honor, may I question the defendant now?
6: Permission granted.
4: Luigi Basco, step to the stand.
1: Yes, sir.
8: Hooray for Luigi!
4: Let's go, Luigi, but all with you.
6: Mr. Basco, will you please ask your friends to refrain from any further demonstration?
1: Please, the friends, no more friends. I'm sure in this court, truth and justice is going
5: to
1: win.
5: Your Honor, I object.
3: Sure, he objects to truth and justice.
5: Your remarks are incompetent and irrelevant.
3: Your relatives are incompetent, too.
6: Let's have order, or I'll clear the court. Proceed.
4: Mr. Basco, do you swear to tell the truth, the whole truth, nothing but the truth to help you, God?
1: Yes, I'm always a tell the truth. Once in Italy, my Uncle Pietro's a ghost.
5: Mr. Basco, who cares about your Uncle Pietro's ghost?
1: Huh? What do you say, please?
5: I said, who cares about your Uncle Pietro's goat?
1: The goat's a girlfriend.
6: No commotion. Proceed.
5: Mr. Basco, tell the court, how much do you earn in your antique business?
1: How about $20 a week when a business is a good.
5: Uh-huh. Mr. Basco, how can you live on $20 a week?
1: Is it not easy?
5: Mr. Basco, I understand you have a mother in Italy to whom you write every week.
1: That's right.
5: I suppose you try to send her money occasionally?
1: I'm going
5: to
1: try my best, but all I'm going to send her is $5 a week.
5: Then you live on $15 a week. Mr. Basco, how do you do this?
9: Every Monday morning he goes out and finds a wallet with $100.
5: Mr. Basco, you could use $100, couldn't you?
1: Well,
5: Now admit it, you could, couldn't you?
1: Yes, I could.
5: Good. Now, say you had $100 and the money was all yours. What would you do with it?
1: I think I'm going to give it to your client, Mr. Simpson. He seems to miss it so much.
5: Your Honor, he would send that money to his mother, or he would live on it. I think I have established the fact that the defendant had the motivation and the opportunity to commit the crime as charged. We rest our case.
9: Your Honor, I would like to say a few words before justice goes blind.
10: And you... Hey, you get back to your seat or I'll have the officer throw you out.
9: You get your hands off me. It's my parking ticket that's paying your salary.
6: Clerk, you may let him go. Who are you, sir?
9: My name is Carl Schultz. I'm a close friend of the defendant, and I would like to act as his lawyer.
6: Well, it's a little irregular. But since Mr. Basco has no official lawyer, I have no objection. If Mr. Basco has none.
1: Well, sure, sir.
9: Yes, Luigi. Into my head, an idea just pooped.

0: talking about?
1: Of course I am. I could tell you about every big business deal I've had since 1915.
2: Ah, big deals you remember, but very often you could forget little ones, hmm?
1: What?
2: To you, $100 is very little. Quick, what's the color of your tie?
1: Blue.
2: It's green. What color socks are you wearing?
1: Red.
2: It's brown. Has the judge got brown hair or black hair?
1: Black hair.
2: Wrong, he's bald.
1: I object.
2: I don't blame you, Your Honor. If I was bald, I would object by that. Now, Mr. Simpson, I want you should look in your checkbook and see if you really cashed that check.
1: Certainly. Here's my checkbook. I'll open it.
3: I object to this form of questioning.
2: I object to you!
1: Your Honor, may I see you in your chambers for a few moments?
4: Court is recessed for 5 minutes.
3: Well, Luigi, that Schultz is a mess things up a plenty, eh?
5: Hey, Pasquale, I'm scared. Why the judge and a Mr. Simpson is a go in that little room?
3: Why you think? To play canazza? Mr. Simpson, he's just found a new evidence he's going to show to the judge, you see? And in 5 minutes, you're going to have a choice. 20 years or life.
5: Oh, no.
3: Oh, yes. Luigi, is it not too late? I should have paid Mr. Simpson $100. You just say the magic little word to my daughter, Rosa, or it's a behind the bars for you.
5: All right, Pasquale, I'm got no choice.
3: It so happened she's waiting outside in the hall. I'm going to call her in. Rosa! Rosa! Rosa!
6: You called me, Papa!
3: Yes, yes, my little butterfly. Rosa, say hello to Luigi.
6: Hello, Luigi.
5: Hello, Rosa.
3: Rosa, now I'm going to give the money to the judge. And the court is back in session.
4: Mr. Bosco, would you please come up here? I'd like to talk to you.
5: Please, the judge, because I'm another citizen, you're going to find them guilty?
4: Mr. Bosco, in America, our courts see that justice is done to citizens and non-citizens alike.
5: Oh, thank you, Judge.
4: And furthermore, Mr. Bosco, there's no reason for you to be nervous. Huh? During the recess, Mr. Simpson revealed to me that he found that uncashed check in his checkbook.
5: Mamma mia! Oh, thank you, friends. Schultz, thank you very much.
1: Mr. Bosco, I owe you a great apology.
5: That's all right, Mr. Simpson. We all make mistakes sometimes.
1: Mr. Bosco, I feel terrible about all the trouble I've caused you. Your character is worth more than all my money.
7: Luigi, quick, make a swap.
1: Mr. Bosco, I never cash this check. I've endorsed it over to you. I'd like you to cash it.
5: No, thank you, Mr. Simpson. Oh, I'm a drop this.
7: Luigi, pick it up.
5: Oh, no, they're not still going to catch me twice in the same day.

0: and so, Mamma Mia, everything is a turnout all right. After the court, Mr. Simpson was a feeling terrible, and he's a tried to make me take the check. I said, I don't want it. Schultz is a said to take it. Pasquale is a said to grab it. But I'm going to say it's no belonging to me. Men is to say it's no belonging to him. So, Mamma Mia, you're going to find it inside of this letter. It's now belonging to you. Well, Mamma Mia, I'm going for a walk now. And I'm going to walk with my head high up in the air. Is it not so much that I'm proud? Is it just that I'm no one to take a chance on finding any more wallet? Your loving son, Luigi Basco, the little immigrant.
1: Folks, the makers of Wrigley's

Chairman Chewing Gum, hope you enjoyed tonight's episode of Life with Luigi. 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Life with Luigi is produced and directed by Cy Howard and is written by Mac Benoff and Lou Derman. J. Carol Nash is starred as Luigi Basco, with Alan Reed as Pasquale, Hans Conried as Schultz, Jody Gilbert as Rosa, Mary Shipp as Miss Spaulding, Joe Forte as Horowitz, and Ken Peters as Olsen. Music is under the direction of Lud Gluskin. Friends, the Wrigley Company invites you to listen to their other program, The Gene Autry Show, every Saturday night over most of the same CBS stations. Bob Stevenson speaking. This is CBS, the Columbia Broadcasting System.

The makers of Wrigley's Spearmint Chewing Gum invite you to enjoy Life. Life with Luigi, a new comedy show created by Cy Howard and starring that celebrated actor, Mr. J. Carroll Nash, with Alan Reed as Pasquale.

0: You know, friends, Wrigley Spearmint Chewing Gum is a typically American product that appeals to people of all ages and nationalities in all parts of our country. And the Wrigley people feel that Life with Luigi is a typically American radio program, a friendly, enjoyable show that sort of symbolizes the American spirit of tolerance and goodwill. So the makers of Wrigley's Spearmint Gum are glad to bring you Life with Luigi each week and have you join them in this pleasant half-hour's transcribed entertainment. And now let's read Luigi's letter as he writes to his Mama Basco in Italy.
1: Dear Mamma Mia, the American is the one fella who likes to protect himself, his family, and his property. And for this, he's got an insurance. It's all a kinds of an insurance to Mamma Mia. It's for all the kinds of people, for officer workers, or for soldiers, or for sailors, and for plain people. And if a crook thinks he's not going to make enough money, he takes out a burglar insurance. Also, they got automobile insurance, accident insurance. And if you don't have an accident, then there's a health insurance. Also, is a jewelry insurance, a foreign insurance, and a most common thing, life insurance. This is a something that makes a man rich after he's dead. The reason I'm writing to you all about this insurance, Mamma Mia, I'm had a little fire in my store, and lucky for me, I'm had a fire insurance. Pasquale is making me take this out when I'm first open up my antique store a year and a half ago. He's explaining to me how, without the fire insurance, if a man has got a fire, he must run to the firebox. With a fire insurance, he don't have to run, he can walk slow. Anyway, Mamma Mia, I'm going to send a letter to the insurance company, and I guess they're going to send me a check for the antiques I'm lost in a fire. Well, it's a time I should have gone out to my night school class, so I'm going to finish this letter later. America, I love you.

0: That's what I choked on about everything. Everything's going
1: all right, Flash. Quiet, please. I'll call the roll. Mr. Basco?
2: Here.
1: Mr. Horowitz?
3: Yeah.
1: Mr. Olson?
4: Hey.
1: Mr. Schultz?
5: Don't go any further. With me, you hit the jackpot.
6: Oh, thank you, fellow boobies. To know me is to adore me.
1: All right, Mr. Schultz, you can take your finger out of the inkwell now. Now, class, our lesson for today is on geography. Who will name the continents for us? Mr. Basco?
2: I don't know.
1: Mr. Horowitz?
3: I don't know.
1: Mr. Schultz?
5: You know, Miss Spalding, you got smarter answers when you called the roll.
1: I can see, class, that none of us studied his lesson today.
5: Well, if you didn't study, what do you expect from us?
7: Miss Spalding, I am sitting here quite confidently with the correct answer on the tip of my tongue.
5: The correct answer on the tip of my tongue. Olsen, why don't you sneeze and bite off your brain?
1: Mr. Olsen, I know that you know the answer, but I'd like to get it from the rest of the class.
3: Well, Miss Spalding, let me attempt a try. The continents are, well, there's Europe, Australia.
1: That's right. Go on.
3: What about America?
1: Yes, that's right. There's North and South.
3: You mean I got a choice?
1: No, they're both continents, North America and South America. Mr. Schultz, you may continue.
5: Oh, well, there's Australia.
1: Mr. Horowitz mentioned Australia.
5: Well, I'm using the return trip ticket.
1: Mr. Schultz, think. Now, what is the name of that very cold region? I'll give you a hint. The ant? The ant?
5: The antifreeze?
7: No, Schultz. That was the Antarctica.
1: That's very good, Mr. Olson.
5: Oh, what's so good? Why don't he get the answers the hard way like the rest of us? By guessing.
1: Mr. Schultz, I wish that you studied your lessons as hard as Mr. Olson.
7: Yo, I am always studying, even when I don't have to. Last night on the way home in the subway, I read Shakespeare. Walking to the house, I enjoyed Dickens. Going up the steps, I read a little Edgar Allan Poe.
5: Then you opened up the door and kissed Mark Twain.
7: Don't you are just jealous of my general knowledge.
1: All right, gentlemen, no fighting, please. Now, continuing with our lesson, we mentioned most of the continents but one. We left out one very hot region. Mr. Basco, what is that hot region?
2: My antique shop.
1: What?
2: I had a fire there and it was a plenty hot.
3: You had a fire in your store, Luigi?
2: Yeah, but I'm insured, so I'm going to get back my money.
5: Ach, don't be so sure, Luigi. You know, my brother Ludwig had a friend who had a big fire in his store. He asked the insurance company for money. They sent over an investigator. But the end was, the company got suspicious, and they wouldn't pay out one penny.
2: Sure, so what made him suspicious?
5: Oh, little thing. In the burning building, they found 30 empty matchboxes, 10 pounds of TNT, and the phonograph was playing, "There'll Be a Hot Time in the Old Town Tonight." Smile, Luigi. I'm only making a joke to cheer you up.
1: Mr. Schultz, you're not helping Mr. Basco with any sensible advice. You're just confusing him.
3: Luigi, you got nothing to worry about.
7: How did the fire start, Luigi?
5: Yeah, what did you do?
2: Nothing. I'm wanted to warm up some soup on my gas range, so I'm a little match.
3: Uh-huh.
2: Spark is a jumper to the curtain. I'm going to try to put out the fire with a newspaper, and the papers are getting on the fire. So I'm going to throw the paper on the antique chairs, and they was it starts to burn. Then I'm going to spill a bottle of water on the fire. But it turned out it wasn't a water in the side. It was a kerosene.
5: Himmel.
2: I'm going to do the wrong shoes.
5: Oh, no. You did what any other normal firebug would do.
2: Mamma mia, you know I'm going to do nothing wrong. Class, I'm going to write a letter telling all about this to the insurance company. You think I'm going to get into trouble?
5: Well, it's a cinch you're only going to get in good with them.
1: Mr. Schultz, will you stop it? Now, Mr. Basco, you have nothing to worry about. You wrote a letter to the insurance company. Now, I would tell them what was burned and how much it cost.
3: That's right. Then they send over the adjuster, and you get your money.
7: Oh, that's all there is to it, Luigi.
2: Oh, thank you, friends. Then I'm going to have another trouble, huh?
5: Ah, who knows, Luigi? If you ask for the money, what's the worst that can happen? Will the insurance company get suspicious? Will they send over detectives to question you? Will they hound you with a million questions and call you a pyromaniac?
2: Sure, sir, will they?
5: Certainly, the company's got to have some fun for their money.
4: Luigi, my friend. Hello, Luigi, hello, hello.
2: Hello, Pasquale.
4: Hey, Luigi, what's the matter? You look like something terrible's happened to you, like a catastrophe.
2: Pasquale, I'm going to have a little fire in my store, and when I'm ask my night school class what I'm should do, Miss Pauling is to say I'm should put down what's the cost to the insurance company. Schultz is to say I'm going to get into trouble. Horowitz is to say not to worry, and now I'm going to know.
4: Sure, she'll go to everybody for advice about your friend Pasquale and what's happened, and nothing. All the time, you running around like a crazy little mouse looking for a piece of cheese. When all the time I'm sitting here with my big trap.
2: You're so right, Pasquale. Is there nobody got a bigger trap than you?
4: That's a funny thing. When I'm saying it, it's come out different. Ah, Luigi, it's no problem. All you got to do is fill out a claim, adjust as it come. He's investigating you, then they send you proof of loss to which you sign, then comes the check.
2: Pasquale, how's it come you know so much?
4: It's simple, Luigi. I'm going to have a little fire in my store every 6 months.
2: Every 6 months?
4: Sure, otherwise how could I pay for my fire insurance policy?
2: But Pasquale, is it that the nice?
4: Oh, stop talking like a greenhorn a boob. Look, Luigi, fires can be helped sometimes. If you don't have a fire and I don't have a fire, what's going to happen to all the firemen? They got to pack up their rubber boots and their pickaxes, their checker games, and go on a relief. And all those little red fire boxes on the corner, they're going to be used for slot machines. Now, sit down, Luigi. I get a piece of paper and we start to make out of your claim.
2: Oh, thank you, Pasquale. You really helped it to me.
4: Oh, don't bother to thank me now, Luigi. Thank me later after the damages are done. I mean, after you reported the damage. Now, tell me, what was the first thing was a burn?
2: Well, was the cologne in a chair cost me $12.
4: Uh-huh, what else?
2: Spinning a wheel, $18. Curtains, $3. That's all, Pasquale. $33 altogether.
4: Okay, Luigi, I'm going to finish your list. Here it is. Alexander Hamilton, a chair, $50.
2: What?
4: Betsy Ross's spinning wheel is $600. Friendship tapestry, $200. Miscellaneous, $200. Makes it $1,050.
2: Buddy, what are you doing? That's not the one of the things it cost to me.
4: Luigi, first the thing you've got to learn, when you make a claim to the insurance company, you always multiply by 72. That's the American way.
2: The American way? To multiply by 72? But why?
4: Because when the company pays off, they divide it by 56. In this way, you outsmart them. You ahead by 18%. Now, don't worry. Put down all this. The companies are going to offer you nothing. You compromise in between. In the end, you're still ahead of $400.
2: Pasquale, you sure it's right to ask us so much money?
4: Luigi, would I lead you wrong? Don't answer that. Now, go. Go, Luigi. Go. As long as you sign the paper, I'm going to mail it to you. I'm going to take care of everything.
2: All right, Pasquale. And thank you. I'm going to know what someone would do without you.
4: It's all right, Luigi. One a good turn, it deserves another. Go, go. Goodbye. Don't worry, little cabbage puss. Oh, wait till the insurance company sees these are high prices. and wait till the cops arrest the heifer for perjury. Daddy's going to come a-running to me. Pasquale, get me out of jail. Get me out of jail, and I marry Rosa. What a good attorney deserves another, huh? By the time I'm through with him, he's going to have so many good attorneys, his head's going to come off.

0: 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Now let's turn to page 2 of Luigi Basco's letter to his mother in Italy.
1: And so, mamma mia, Pasquale's sending my claim for $1,050 for the $33 worth of antiques that was abandoned. But a funny thing is happening. A claims man was telephoning me before, and instead of settling, he's sound very angry. I'm going to worry, so I'm going to call Pasquale, and he's coming running in.
2: Hey, Luigi, what's the matter?
1: Well, Pasquale, claims man is calling me this morning. He said he's coming down here, and he's sound very angry. You think maybe we was asked too much,
2: money? Oh, Luigi, stop. I've played you a dozen times. You got to give them a high price, because before you can collect, the company likes to bargain a little. That's called a collective bargaining.
1: Pasquale, are you sure I'm not going to get into trouble?
2: That's impossible. Luigi, even if a worse was to come to worse, are you protected by the AFL?
1: AFL?
2: Yes, the Aliens of Fire Losses. Now stop being such a pessimist, because
3: hello. I'm Mr. Johnson, adjuster for the Empire Fire Insurance Company. Which one of you is Mr. Basco?
1: Well, that's me.
3: Mr. Basco, will you show me the items that were burned?
1: Right there. These.
3: A likely-looking mess.
1: Good, I'm glad you like.
3: Now, Mr. Basco, you have this chair down for $50. Don't you think it's too high?
1: No, it's not a high chair.
2: Ooh, what a dope. You see, Mr. Johnson, he don't know what he's saying. He goes to school in the nighttime. He only speaks a good English in the dark.
3: Let me handle this, please. Just look at these items. $450, $200, $200. All I notice around here is a lot of junk and a collection of oily rags all over the place. Mr. Basco, do you think it's possible the fire was started by spontaneous combustion?
1: Who?
3: Spontaneous combustion.
1: No, I don't even know that fella.
2: Ooh, you got excuse to him, Mr. Johnson. He's only a short time in this country. Don't understand English so good. Maybe you tell me in English the questions and I interrupt him in Italian, huh?
3: Well, would you tell him the meaning of spontaneous combustion?
2: I think we'd be wasting our time because they don't eat that stuff in Italy.
3: Now, see here, Mr. Basco, let's be honest about this. Here's the damage right before our eyes. Wouldn't you say the actual damages amount to, well, let's be fair, $5?
1: $5?
2: Look here, Mr. Claims Man. A bargaining is a bargaining. When you begin to bargain from the basement, you might as well go home.
3: Is that so?
4: Yes, that's so.
1: No, Pasquale, please.
3: Well, there's no point in my staying here. Mr. Basco, I'm going to recommend to my company that they pay you not one red cent. And what's more, I'm going to have them investigate you.
5: Luigi, my fellow boober.
1: Hello, Schultze.
5: Luigi, what's the matter? You sound like a worm that looks at its face and says, this is the end. Now, what happened to you?
1: Pasquale is telling me to ask for more money because AFL is helping me multiply by 72. So inflammation, please, is not come out right because I'm going to spontaneous combustion.
5: Oh, that scheming Pasquale, has he got you for schimmels?
1: What's the part of all the shoes suggest the fella is a come, and he says that he's not going to pay me nothing for the fire.
5: But how much did you ask for this stuff?
1: $1,050.
5: $1,050? Himmel, for that money, they could settle for the Chicago fire of 1871.
4: Oh, you little stupid cop. Why did you listen to that Pasquale? Don't you know, whenever Pasquale gives you any advice, behind it, he's got a 250-pound ulterior motive, Rosa?
1: Sure, sir, then you think I'm a bit wronger with this acclaim?
4: Oh, I know so. Luigi, the next time you want to have a fire, call me first. What am I going to do with you?
1: Sure, sir, what does the acclaim of fellas are going to do to me?
4: Plenty. Just because it's a fire insurance company don't mean they got money to burn.
1: Well, sure, sir, what am I going to do now?
4: There's only one thing to do. Smile.
1: Sure, sir, you think if I'm going to go straight to the insurance company, I'm a better off?
4: Ah, sure. Just go down to the insurance company, tell the big chief there everything that happened, and maybe he'll settle with you right on the spot.
1: You think so, sure?
4: Sure. Now, smile, Luigi. Be like me, always happy, always laughing, huh? Oh, my rheumatism is killing me.
1: Well, here it is. Empire Fire Insurance Company. Mamma mia, I hope everything is come out all right. I'm better talk with a girl by the desk. Pardon me, miss.
6: Yes?
1: I'm got a policy here is about a fire I'm had.
6: Oh? Did you bring it with you?
1: How am I going to bring a fire?
6: I mean the policy.
1: Oh, sure, see? On the top is my name, Luigi Basco, 21 and at the Hollis Street, Chicago, 4, Illinois.
6: Mm-hmm. Did you file your claim?
1: If I'm a what?
6: Did you file your claim?
1: You mean at the edges, has it got to be even?
6: Mr. Basco, just who did you wish to see?
1: I'm like it to talk with a chief of claims a fella and tell him he should have tear up on my claim at this time. And if he's a donor mine of West, then maybe we're going to do business with some other fire.
6: Mr. Basco, why don't you go to the claims department and tell them your troubles? It's the second door to the left.
1: Thank you. Mama mia, I'm a hope I'm a doing it right. There's just so many offices. Accountant, disbursement, president. Hey, president. Maybe I'm... Sure, why not? Go ahead, Luigi. Take a chance. In America, one man is just as big as anybody else.
7: Yes? Come in.
1: Hello. I'm Luigi Basco, fellow who's ahead of the fire.
7: What? Well, have a seat, Mr. Basco.
1: All right, Mr. President. I think I'm made a lot of trouble for your company. I don't want to sound like I'm complaining. But you see, I'm had a fire and...
7: Well, Mr. Basco, you really shouldn't have bothered to come down here in person.
1: How else I could have come down?
7: Well, I understand your anxiety about getting compensation, but you should have no fears on that score. Empire Fire Insurance is a bona fide, reputable A1 company, and we make good on all legitimate claims.
1: But,
7: Mr. Basco, what would you say if I told you we had as many as 10,000 fires a year?
1: I would have said you should have been more careful.
7: You missed the point.
1: Please, Mr. President, I'm sending a bigger claim to your office. Then a fellas will come and he...
7: Oh, you sent your claim in. And did we send you a draft to take care of your fire?
1: No, it was a nut draft, so I'm going to put him out there with the water.
7: What?
1: Mr. President, believe me, I'm going to like it to make a trouble with your company.
7: Trouble? No. Oh, why, Mr. Basco, Empire Fire Insurance has unlimited assets. How much money are you asking us for?
1: How much you got?
7: $20 million.
1: All right, I'm going to take it.
7: What?
1: I'm going to take it whatever you want to give me.
7: Mr. Basco, there are certain preliminary formalities which must first be taken care of before your claim is settled.
1: But I'm...
7: You've had your fire. You sent in your claim. Now go home and stop worrying. You're building a big thing out of this fire.
1: I'm not building a bigger fire, believe me.
7: Goodbye, Mr. Basco.
1: Mr.
2: wages and no doubts about it. After what you just told me, the only thing could save you now is to get the best legal brains the money can buy.
1: But Pasquale, you know I'm got no money. How am I going to do this?
2: Well, I might be willing to help out. And Luigi, if I get you a lawyer, it won't be just a plain, a regular lawyer. I got to get you a lawyer with a license.
1: But Pasquale, would he get me out from my trouble?
2: Would he? Oh, Luigi, most of the lawyers, if they get a license to practice it before the bar. My friend has got a license to practice behind the bar. He's a bartender. Luigi, after all, I'm a part of responsible for getting you in this trouble, so I'm going to get my lawyer for you.
1: Oh, Pasquale, you want to do this for me?
2: Sure, little banana nose.
1: Oh, Pasquale, you must the wonderful man in the world.
2: Sure. Now I'm going to do you a little favor. Maybe you're going to do me a little favor.
1: All right. What a favor you want, I'm sure to do.
2: Marry my daughter, Rosa. Well?
1: Well, what am I going to say? All right, Pasquale.
2: Good! That's the kind of man I like, a coward. Now I'm going to call in the blush of the bride. Rosa! Rosa! Rosa!
8: You called me,
2: Pasquale! Yes, my little baby doll. Rosa, say hello to Luigi.
1: Hello, Rosa.
2: Rosa, is it certain the beautiful and luscious of somebody Luigi would like to take her with him to Niagara Falls? Did you guess who?
8: Teddy Lamar.
2: Oh, shut up, you guys. Now, about the wedding, children.
9: Hello.
1: Come on, here. That's the claims, the fella. He's a back.
2: Luigi, just be quiet. I'm going to handle him.
10: Mr. Basco, I just received a special note from the president of our company.
1: The president? Look, please, I'm explaining.
2: Don't mind him, Mr. Justa. He's not speaking English.
10: Well, the president has ordered me to settle his claim with satisfaction to all parties concerned. Now, Mr. Basco, let's forget what happened before. How much would you take for your fire damage?
1: I'm going to want to make a trouble. $33.
10: What?
2: Pay him no attention, Mr. Claims. Luigi's not speaking English.
10: Come now, Mr. Basco. It's not our intention to frighten you into any unjust settlement. How about $233?
1: No, 33.
10: How about 200?
1: No.
10: 150?
1: No.
2: How do you like that? The change of places. The shoes on the other foot. Please, Mr. Claims, you're talking to me. This fellow's only a year and a half in this country. He's not speaking English.
10: All right, Mr. Basco, have it your way. $33.
2: That's a dishonest. The $33 is what the stuff costs, Louise.
10: Just a minute. Who are you?
2: I'm a Pasquale. That's who I'm. I'm a landlord here.
10: Well, Mr. Pasquale, in my investigation here, I found 7 different fire violations. I'll be very happy to report these to the fire commissioner and see that you pay the fine.
2: Wait a minute, sir. No,
10: good day, gentlemen. Mr. Basco, your checks will be in the mail.
2: Oh, there's only one way to deal with these fire insurance companies. Never have a fire.
1: I guess you're right, Mr. Pasquale.
2: Well, coming back at the happier things, Louise. About your wedding with a rose.
1: Huh?
2: Yes, your wedding. Louis, what's the matter with you?
1: Matter?
2: Yes, don't you understand me?
1: No, I'm only a year and a half in this country and I don't speak English.

0: And if so, Mamma Mia, everything is to turn out all right the way the fire insurance company. Since that's to happen, I'm realizing how good is an insurance protection. Right now, I'm took out all kinds of insurance. I'm got accident insurance, health insurance, and a life insurance. But now I would be the happiest man in the world if only I could take out the one other kind of an insurance. Marriage insurance to protect me from Rocha. You'll have a son, Luigi Basco, and Lily Immigranti.
1: Folks, the makers of Wrigley's Spearmint Chewing Gum hope you enjoyed tonight's episode of Life with Luigi, and they'd like to remind you that in the hurry and scurry of a busy day, it's a good idea to have a package of Wrigley's Spearmint Gum handy. 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It's one reason millions of people chew gum while they work. 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The makers of Wrigley Spearmint Gum invite you to listen next week at the same time when Luigi Basco writes another letter to his Mama Basco in Italy. Life with Luigi was transcribed and is produced and directed by Cy Howard and is written by Mac Benoff and Lou Dermott. J. Carroll Mack is starred as Luigi Basco with Alan Reed as Pasquale, Hunt Connery as Schultz, Jody Gilbert as Rosa, Mary Schiff as Miss Spaulding, Joe Forte as Horowitz, and Ken Peters as Hope. Music is under the direction of Lud Gluskin.
2: Be sure to join Luigi Basco, the little immigrant, next Tuesday at this same time when once again CBS invites you to live life. Life with Luigi. 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

The makers of Wrigley's Spearmint Chewing Gum advise you to enjoy life. 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

0: You know, friends, Wrigley's Spearmint Chewing Gum is a typically American product that appeals to people of all ages and nationalities in all parts of our country. And the Wrigley people feel that Life with Luigi is a typically American radio program, a friendly, enjoyable show that sort of symbolizes the American spirit of tolerance and goodwill. So the makers of Wrigley's Spearmint Gum are glad to bring you Life with Luigi each week and have you join them in this pleasant half-hour's transcribed entertainment. And now let's read Luigi's letter as he writes about his adventures in America to his Mama Basco in Italy.
1: Dear Mamma Mia, you're not going to believe this, but I'm in America only a year and a half, and already I'm rich. That's right, I've got $100. Mamma mia, I bet you're wondering how I got the $100 so fast. Well, that's because I'm going to learn how to run my antique shop like a real big American business. This week, I'm going to run different sale every day. Monday was the penny sale. Then a Tuesday was the inventory sale. Wednesday was the middle of month sale. Thursday was a clearance sale. And a Friday, my first customer is a walk-in. He's a no buy nothing. But on a Saturday, Chamber of Commerce is giving me a $100 prize for being the most enterprising business man on the North Hollister Street. So you see, Mamma Mia, I'm learning the good. And I'm got a big deal on it now. Yesterday, I'm received a letter from a big antique wholesaler, Mr. Morgan, in Buffalo, in New York. He's to say he's like a letter I'm writing him. And maybe he's to ship me lots of new stuff and a consignment. And a consignment, Mamma Mia, means I'm no pay cash to Mr. Morgan. And he's no get paid until I'm a seller. And if I'm no seller, he's no get, and I'm no pay, and everything is back in the Buffalo. But it's a big chance for me. And I'm so excited, I'm hardly can wait to tell my night school class. Oh, it's wonderful to be big American, a big businessman. America, I love you. You're like a papa to me, from ocean to ocean.
2: All right, class, let's come to order, please. I'll call the roll. Mr. Basco?
1: Present.
2: Mr. Horowitz?
1: Present.
2: Mr. Olson?
3: Present.
2: Mr. Schultz?
4: Oh, such an obvious question.
5: Oh, thank you, fellow boobies. No, smile, everybody. And you too, Miss Spalding. After all, if I wasn't here, what would I say? Absent?
2: Mr. Schultz?
6: Present.
2: Thank you. Now, class, today in our grammar lesson, we are going to study some adjectives. And who will tell us what an adjective is? Mr. Horowitz?
1: With pleasure. An adjective, let me see.
2: Well, suppose you give us a sentence using an adjective.
1: A good idea. John was crazy about adjectives.
2: Mr. Horowitz, I didn't hear an adjective in that sentence.
1: I could have sworn I said it.
2: Mr. Basco, will you give us a sentence using an adjective?
1: Sure. If Mr. Morgan sends me all those antiques on a consignment, then I'm going to get a chance to make a profit.
2: Well, now, Mr. Basco, to use an adjective, suppose you describe those antiques.
1: I'm a counter, Miss Spalding. I didn't receive them yet. You see, it's up to this
2: Please
1: Mr.
2: Morgan.
1: Please wait
2: a minute, would you, Mr. Basco? Mr. Schultz, you had your mouth open. Any reason?
4: Me and my big mouth.
2: I will accept that. Big as the adjective describing mouth.
4: Well, on my lucky days, I can't do anything wrong.
2: Now try it again. First, select a noun.
4: All right.
2: What is the noun?
4: Lana Turner.
2: Mr. Schultz, you selected a proper noun.
4: Miss Spalding, what other kind did you think I would select?
2: Well, all right, Lana Turner. Now use some adjectives to describe her.
5: Me and my big mouth.
3: Miss Spalding, we seem to be experiencing some difficulty obtaining the proper answer to your question today. If you don't mind, I should be happy to supply all the information needed.
5: There he goes, Sweden's answer to the World Almanac.
2: Would you be quiet, Mr. Schultz? Mr. Olson, please, would you help me out?
3: Your horse. In the sentence, Mary had a little lamb. Little is the adjective, because it describes the noun lamb.
2: That's perfect. Yeah. Now, Mr. Schultz, referring to Mary's lamb, what can you think of?
5: Lamb shops.
2: Mr. Schultz, anybody could do better than that. Mr. Horowitz, could you agree with Mr. Schultz?
6: Never.
2: Thank you.
6: In my family, we prefer leg of lamb.
2: Oh, no. Mr. Basso?
1: Well, if a Mr. Morgan sends me the consignment from a Buffalo...
2: Oh, goodness, no. Mr. Basco, can't you get your mind off that consignment from Buffalo?
1: It's a hard Miss Spalding. You see, that's my first and biggest chance to make a lot of money.
6: Well, big business. Luigi, I'm glad to hear about it. Good luck.
5: Luigi, tell us more about your big deal.
6: Yeah. When are the antiques coming in?
2: We might want to buy something.
1: Oh, thank you, friends, but I'm not got the antiques yet. You see, we're just writing it to each other. First, he's got to be convinced I'm the right man to send him to.
5: But, Luigi, what are you waiting for? Why don't you convince him yourself?
1: Huh?
2: That's a good idea, Mr. Basco. Don't wait. Go there and close the deal.
3: Your Buffalo is only 500 miles away, Luigi. You could fly out, see Mr. Morgan, and get the antiques like that.
6: They're right, Luigi. In America, to be a big success, you got to act fast.
1: But I'm never fly before.
5: Ach, Luigi, you don't fly. They got airplanes for that.
1: Well, I'm a don't know.
2: Mr. Basco, why don't you take the train? It's a very enjoyable overnight ride, and you'll combine business with pleasure.
1: A train ride? I'm a never go for a bigger train ride by myself. Yeah, I think I'm going to do that. I see Mr. Morgan make a bigger deal like a real big businessman.
5: That's right, Luigi. And from Buffalo, you'll be traveling to New York, Florida, Los Angeles, all over the country. Oh, you're going to be a big man. And then before you know it, instead of people saying, "Say, did you hear that one about the traveling salesman?" They'll say, "Hey, did you hear that one about Luigi Basco?"
1: I stop for sure, so you're making me laugh.
5: That's right, Luigi. Laugh. Be like me. Always happy. Always laughing. Ooh. My rheumatism is killing me.
7: Luigi, my friend. Hello, Luigi. Hello, hello.
1: Hello, Pasquale. Hey, Pasquale, guess you what? I'm taking a train ride for 500 miles.
7: So the government's finally sending you to Alcatraz, eh?
1: What are you talking about, Pasquale? I'm made a big decision. You see, as Mr. Morgan in the Buffalo who's going to make up his mind to who he's going to send a lot of antiques. I'm thought, if I'm going to Buffalo in a person, I'm going to use a super salesmanship. And then I'm going to make him a change of his mind.
7: Ooh, listen to this pompous quick talk. That's a new Luigi.
1: That's right, Pasquale. New Luigi. Last week, I won a prize from the Chamber of Commerce. And this week...
7: And this week, off at the Buffalo. Hey, Luigi, I just thought of something. While you on this trip, would you just do me one little favor?
1: What a sure, Pasquale. What a favor you want I'm to do?
7: When you get on the train, take along one extra piece of baggage for me.
1: Sure. What's this piece of baggage you want I'm sure to take?
7: My daughter Rosa.
1: Pasquale, that's no baggage. That's the steamer trunk.
7: Luigi, Rosa want to take up too much room.
1: Well, I'm not worried about too much room. I'm worried about too much train.
7: Luigi, is that a nice way to talk about my little girl?
1: A little girl? Pasquale, she weighs 250 pounds.
7: So what? The train company is liable to give you a reduction if you take her.
1: A reduction?
7: Sure. You know how them trains that go around the curves are so fast? Well, with Rosa on the train, it's a sure not to fly off of the track.
1: Pasquale, it's no use talking. I'm not taking a Rosa. Now, if you're excusing me, I'm going to pop.
7: All right, go, go. Chicago ain't big enough for you, eh?
1: Pasquale,
7: Chicago's big enough for everybody else to make a living. You don't see cattle rushing out of the stockyards to take their business to Philadelphia. Go, go, Mr. Traveler, the salesman without a citizen of purpose.
1: Pasquale, you're trying to scare me now. What's the citizen of Peppers got to do with
7: it? Nothing. Only if somebody comes around from immigration department asking me, I got to answer the truth. Luigi's left the country to go to Buffalo.
1: Well, Buffalo is in the United States. Is it right opposite the Lake Erie?
7: Well, right now it is. But as soon as the Congress takes in Hawaii, Buffaloes are going to get pushed into the lake.
1: Oh, but what are you joking? Is there plenty of room here for Buffalo and the Hawaii?
7: Ooh, what a stupid boob. Luigi, with a nothing in your head, I'm as surprised at what you is as I got to hang on to. Look, there's only 48 stars on the American flag. If a Hawaii comes in and a Buffalo stays, you think they're going to collect all the flags in the country and paste on an extra star? Somebody's got to go, and it's a Buffalo. What are you laughing about, eh?
1: Pasquale, what do you make up of because of Russia? Buffalo ain't a state, so it's got nothing to do with a Hawaii and the flag.
7: What?
1: So I'm not too scared, and if you don't mind the goodbye, I'm going to send you a postcard from a Buffalo. It's a good thing I'm going to go to night school, otherwise maybe you make a fool of me.
7: Oh, I'm so mad. I pay my hard-earned taxes on what the government is spending it for. Schools. Ooh, what a waste of money. Is he going to send me a postcard for Buffalo? Buffalo. Hey, that's right across the way from Niagara Falls. Have I got an idea? Rosa! Rosa! Rosa! Yes, sir, didn't you hear me?
8: No, Papa, I was busy eating.
7: Eating, eating, always eating. You're going to get a factor like an elephant. What are you eating now?
8: Steak, Papa.
7: Well, forget about that. I got a better idea.
8: What?
7: Buffalo.
8: Gee, I never tasted that.
7: Oh, stop. Listen, Rosa, Luigi's going on a trip with the Buffalo. That's right next to Niagara Falls. Niagara Falls, Rosa, what is it making you think of?
8: Going over it in a barrel.
7: Why couldn't I have had a son? Now, listen, Rosa, we're going to take a train ride to Buffalo. Luigi's going to be on that train, see? Now, we got to make it our business. By the time he gets it to Buffalo, he's going to marry you. That's what an Agra's of Falls is for. The only real American place to get him married.
8: Oh, I can hardly wait.
7: Me too. Luigi, he's going on his honeymoon, only he don't know it. No. Why?
8: Well, if I marry Luigi, how long can I keep it a secret from him?
7: Oh, shut up, you face!

0: 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And now let's turn to page 2 of Luigi Basco's letter to his mother in Italy.
1: And so, Mamma Mia, I'm a bigger business man now, and I'm going for my first bigger train ride to see Mr. Borgen in a Buffalo. Mamma Mia, I'm so excited. It reminds me of the day when I'm left Italy. How I'm packed 3 times, then I'm shook hands with you and a kiss to the goat goodbye. Also, I'm very happy how Pasquale has realized he can't stop me now. Now he don't know what he should do for me. He's treating me like a son. Half hour ago, he's give me a box of chocolates for a trip. And inside there was a note. Name the first one after me. I'm think it's a funny thing to ask. But anyway, I'm going to name the first marshmallow, Pasquale. And so was the time to go. I was so nervous saying goodbye to Pasquale and Rosa. And then I went down to the Lasalle Street Station. Mamma mia, train station is so big. Hey, look, everybody's a hurry up or so. Excuse me, mister.
2: Huh?
1: You know how I'm going to get to Buffalo?
2: Sure, 2 blocks left, make a right turn at the corner. Oh, Buffalo.
1: That's right.
2: Oh, go over to the ticket booth.
1: Ticket booth there? Oh, must be like a telephone booth, huh? Maybe I call up and I get a ticket. Oh, there. Ticket the booth. Excuse me, please.
3: Yes, sir. Where to?
1: How you know?
3: How did I know what?
1: I was going to someplace.
3: Whoa.
1: I'm looking like a little traveler, huh? With a hike and a shoes, a compass in my pocket, umbrella, camera, and the binoculars. That's good. Well, I'm like to go to Buffalo.
3: All right. One way?
1: Yeah, one way by train.
3: I know by train. I mean, do you want a round trip?
1: Oh, no. I'm going to want to travel in the circles. I'm going to want to go straight to them.
3: Are you staying in Buffalo?
1: Yeah.
3: Then you want one way.
1: That's what I said. I'm going to stay a few hours and then I'm going to come back.
3: Then you want a round trip.
1: What's the matter, mister? You want to make me dizzy?
3: Look, bud, round trip merely means you go to Buffalo and back here again.
1: You mean I'm going to never get a chance to get off in a Buffalo? I'm going to just go there for the ride?
3: The train lets you off in Buffalo.
1: Oh, good. You see, it's a business trip,
3: yeah,
1: and I'm again.
3: Yeah, yeah, yeah. Which train do you want?
1: The one that's going to Buffalo.
3: I don't have to stay here. I got a million tickets. It'll take me any place. Look, sir, we have half a dozen trains going to Buffalo.
1: Huh?
3: Half a dozen trains we have going to Buffalo.
1: Oh, they have a race, huh?
3: They don't have a race. They all go on separate tracks. They leave at different times. They don't meet in the middle and explode.
1: Oh, good. I was worried about that. You see, this is my first trip.
3: Look, friend, there are others behind you. You want a coach or a sleeper?
1: Coach or a sleeper?
3: Yes.
1: Can I just have a plane train?
3: Now, there are 5 different trains. Which will it be?
1: Which one do you like best?
3: I'm a hitchhiker myself.
1: Well, good. I'm a second hitchhiker.
3: Oh, my.

0: There's so many people in the chairs with the napkins under their heads. Is it like a bigger barber shop on a wheels? Look at all those buttons on the walls. And this is a long cord on the top. I guess it must be to hang a wet the clothes on there. It looks a little loose, so maybe I do train a favor and pull them together tight. Mamma mia, don't tell me you were already in a Buffalo. Well, here comes the conductor. I'm going to ask him.
1: Who pulled that cord?
0: I'm a did it, Mr. Conductor. Why the train is a stop?
1: That was an emergency stop.
0: Emergency? What's the matter? Train is a have a flat tire?
1: No, Bud. You pulled the emergency cord and stopped the train.
0: Oh, I'm sorry. I didn't know what I was doing.
1: Okay, nothing wrong. Just a mistake. Where's your ticket?
0: Here.
1: Round trip to Buffalo, first class. Everything in shape. All right, now get a seat and don't pull that cord again.
0: All right, I'm trying to see enough. This is such a beautiful scenery. And the train is going so fast. It's make a man feel so important to ride on it. Imagine me, Luigi Basco, American businessman, making a business trip to Buffalo. I'm feeling hungry. Where's my bag? I'm making myself a supper, too. No, it's not nice to eat. Maybe men are sick. The next to me is going to be hungry. Pardon me, mister.
2: Yes?
0: Maybe you like a half a banana?
2: No, thank you.
0: I'm going to Buffalo. You going there, too?
2: No, only part way. I get off at Cleveland.
0: Oh. Can't afford the Buffalo, huh?
2: No. Cleveland is my hometown.
0: Oh. I'm Luigi Basco, and I'm coming from Italy a year and a half ago. I'm got an antique shop on a 21 and not the Holy Cell Street at Chicago, Fort Illinois. And I'm going to Buffalo to see Mr. Morgan about the antiques and a consignment. But you can call me Luigi.
2: I'm Sam Hamilton. I'm pleased to meet you, Mr. Basco.
0: Luigi.
2: Luigi.
0: I'm pleased to meet you, Sam. Maybe you take a half a banana now?
2: Yes, I think I will. The dining car doesn't open for a while yet, and I'm getting hungry.
0: That's good. What kind of sandwich would you like? I'll make it for you right now. Let me see. I'm going to get a salami and a cheese.
2: No, thank you. This banana's fine. Well, if you'll excuse me, I'll be back in just a minute.
0: Oh, sure. A nice man. Hello,
3: mister.
0: Well, hello, little boy. Oh, you nice little boy. What's your name?
3: Richard. But everybody calls me Dickie.
0: What's the matter? They don't like a Richard? What does it no matter? Hey, Dickie, how you like half a banana?
3: Oh, goody.
0: Here. Where's your mama, Dickie?
3: Here she comes.
4: Dickie, where'd you get that banana?
0: That's all right, the lady. I'm going to give it to him.
4: I never allow Junior to eat bananas. He breaks out right away.
0: Oh, don't worry. He can't break out of here. The doors are all closed.
4: Well, he can't eat bananas.
0: Oh. Oh, well. Well, I'm got some chocolate bars and a chewing gum and...
3: Mommy, I want to play with the funny man.
0: He's going to be a funny man. He don't know I'm going on a bigger business trip to Buffalo.
4: Well, all right. You play quietly and don't eat too much. I'll be reading a magazine if you want me.
0: Sure, lady. Go. You read the... And I'm going to play with the dick.

0: Who pulled that cord?
1: Says the Mr. Conductor was all accident.
0: Accident? I'm beginning to think this is a practical joke. Do you realize we've already lost 7 minutes on account of you?
1: Well, that's all right. We on daylight saving the time, so you still got a 53 minutes ahead.
0: Okay, nothing wrong. Go ahead. Look, mister, the next time that happens, I'm throwing you off the train. You get that? I'm throwing you off the train.
1: All right. Mamma mia, I'm going to want to get thrown off the train. I think I'm going to move away from here. I'm taking my bags in the next train. Maybe I'm going to one of those little rooms I'm seeing next to friend. Oh, here's the one that's open. I'm going to give a look. Mamma mia, it's impossible.
2: Hello, little cabbage bud.
1: Pasquale and Rosa.
2: Stand to one side, Luigi, while I close the door of my room. There. Now I lock it.
1: But Pasquale, I'm no understander. What are you doing on this train?
2: I'm a chaperone and a young married couple to Niagara Falls.
1: Young married couple? Who, Pasquale?
2: I give you 3 guesses, and the first 2 is a you and a Rosa.
1: Pasquale, you crazy.
2: Crazy, huh? Luigi, I've been waiting 1.5 years to get you into something like this. In America, they got a law. Breach of premise.
1: Breach of premise?
2: Yes. If you on my premises, you got to marry my daughter.
1: Then I'm going to get off of the premise.
2: Impossible. I got you locked in.
1: Please, Pasquale, the train is going to Buffalo. I'm going to meet a man to close a bigger business deal.
2: I'm no letting you out till you promise to marry my Rosa.
1: Well...
2: Come on, eh? What about it?
1: No, I'm no promise.
2: All right, Luigi. Then I'm going to cause you trouble. On the ship, the captain makes the laws. On the train, it's the conductor. You want I should call the conductor and tell him about the breach of premise?
1: I don't care. I'm no married, sir.
2: All right, Luigi. You asked for it. I'm going to pull the cord and call the conductor. He's making the train stop. Now, what's your decision?
1: Pasquale, all right. Pull the cord. Call the conductor.
2: Now you're in big trouble. Here comes the conductor.
0: Who pulled that cord?
1: I did it, Mr. Conductor.
0: You did?
2: Heck it easy, Mr. Conductor. I'm Mr. Papa-in-law. I'm handling every ticket for you, my son.
0: I've warned this guy 3 times. Now get off the train.
1: With the pleasure. Goodbye, Papa.

0: And so, Mamma Mia, Pasquale's a trick is a fail, and I'm a got to Buffalo on an extra train. Mr. Morgan is a met me on a station, and right away he's a got to like me. He's a showed me the sights, then we was a go for a walk in a park, and then I'm a treated him to lunch. And when we finish, I'm a still a had the half a bag left. Well, it's all a turn out all right. And Mr. Morgan is giving me a big order for the antiques. And I'm ahead of my first bigger business trip. But it's a good thing I'm no go by airplane. Just imagine what's happening if I'm a pull of the cord up there. That would be the end of your loving son, Luigi Basco, the little immigrant.
1: Folks, the makers of Wrigley's Spearmint Chewing Gum hope you enjoyed tonight's episode of Life with Luigi, and they'd like to remind you that refreshing Wrigley's Spearmint is an ideal treat for your whole family to enjoy. You can give it to youngsters between meals without worrying about spoiling their appetite. And you can enjoy it every day yourself, because it's never rich or heavy. So for a delicious taste treat and a healthful chewing treat all combined into one, get some Wrigley's Spearmint Chewing Gum. It costs very little, and it tastes mighty good. The makers of Wrigley's Spearmint Gum invite you to listen next week at this time when Luigi Basco writes another letter to his Mama Basco in Italy. Life with Luigi was transcribed...

0: And is produced and directed by Cy Howard. Mack Benoff writes the script with Lou Derman. J. Carroll Nash is starred as Luigi Vasco, with Alan Reed as Pasquale, Humph Conrad as Schultz, Jody Gilbert as Rosa, Mary Shipp as Miss Spaulding, Joe Forte as Horowitz, and Ken Peters as Olsen. Music is under the direction of Lud Gluckman.
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2: 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This is your host, Evan, saying thanks for listening. Until then, have a good one.
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0: Good evening, this is Alex. Welcome to Audio Theater for Wednesday, June 17th, 2026. This evening on Audio Theater, I present a Western quad play from the old-time radio series Gunsmoke. This evening's titles will be Young Man with a Gun, Obie Tatter, The Promise, and The Foo. These shows originally aired back on the evenings of August 23rd and 30th and September 6th and 20th, 1954, respectively. United States Marshal Matt Dillon brings law and order to the Old West momentarily. Enjoy this evening's presentation.
1: 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Chesterfield Regular. Around Dodge City and in the territory on West, there's just one way to handle the killers and the spoilers, and that's with a U.S. Marshal and the smell of gun smoke.

0: Gunsmoke, starring William Conrad. The transcribed story of the violence that moved west with young America. And the story of a man who moved with it.
1: I'm that man. Matt Dillon, United States Marshal. The first man they look for and the last they want to meet. It's a chancy job, and it makes a man watchful. And a little lonely.

0: Dillon?
1: Huh?
0: Dillon, you headed for the depot?
1: Oh, no, I'm not, Chester. I'm looking for a cup of coffee. Thought I'd go into Delmonico's here. You want to join me?
0: Well, sir, I'd like to, but maybe I better go on down to the depot.
1: Oh, what for?
0: The mail. I never got there at noon. That's why I thought you was going now.
1: Well, I don't care about the mail, Chester. Yeah, but come to think of it, you did start out at noon, didn't you? What happened?
0: I got robbed.
1: Got robbed?
0: Yes, sir. Over at the Alfraganza.
1: Oh, you've been gambling all afternoon, huh?
0: Not all afternoon, Mr. Dillon. I watched the game for about an hour before I set in.
1: Well, you should have gone on watching it.
0: Oh, yes, sir, you're right. Absolutely right. Cost me my last $10. But I thought sure I'd win this time.
1: Oh, why?
0: Because it was my last $10 for the month. I had to.
1: Well, that's about as good a reason for winning as any, I guess.
0: Yes, sir. You know, there's just too much month for my pay, Mr. Dillon. Anyway, I might have won if I hadn't got cheated.
1: Oh, it's a crooked game?
0: The fellow dealing was crooked. I know he was. But I sure didn't want to start no argument with him. No, sir, not him.
1: Well, why? Who was he?
0: I don't know. Some stranger. Calls himself Sam Kircher.
1: What?
0: Sam Kircher. You know him?
1: Oh, but I've heard of him.
0: Who is he?
1: He's a gunman, Chester.
0: Oh, I recognize that. That's why I didn't make no fuss about his crooked dealing.
1: Well, you were smart. Kircher's the kind of man who enjoys killing. He's got a big reputation for it out in Arizona.
0: Well, what's he doing here, I wonder?
1: I don't know, Chester. But let's go find out.

0: That's him, Mr. Dillon. Just getting out from the table over there. I guess the game's finished.
1: Funny you'd tell you his name, Chester. A man like that usually doesn't talk so much.
0: No, sir, but I didn't think nothing about it at the time. He's coming over here at the bar, Mr. Dillon.
1: Yeah. Pass the whiskey, bartender. Hello, Kircher.
2: Where you been, Dillon?
1: What?
2: Took you long enough to get here. It's been a half hour since I cheated your friend here out of his money.
0: Cheated me? You see, I told you he did. But how do you know I was a friend of Mr. Dillon?
2: I asked. Smart of me, wasn't it?
0: What'd you ask for? What difference did it make?
1: Never mind, Chester. What are you doing in Dodge, Kircher?
2: I got tired of Arizona.
1: Why?
2: Nobody left worth bothering about there.
1: You mean there's nobody left worth your killing, is that it?
2: Man can get rusty facing down bums and greenhorns, Dillon.
1: What's the matter with Tombstone? Wyatt Earp wrote me it's a lively town these days.
2: Oh, too many of them Earps. And they got Doc Halliday with them, too. Man, be a fool to ride into that camp.
1: Well, you draw a line somewhere, don't you?
2: One man at a time is good enough for me, Dillon. I ain't greedy.
1: Now, you're kind of greedy about money.
2: What do you mean?
1: You admitted cheating Chester out of his $10.
2: I had a reason for that, Dillon.
1: Now, did you?
2: Yeah. He was hanging around watching the game, and I found out who he was. So when he sat down, I took him. I can deal faster than that. I wanted him to know and run tell you about it.
1: Why?
2: I wanted to meet you, Dillon. Always like to get to know the leading citizens of a place.
1: You got your own way of going about it.
2: Are you objecting?
1: Ordinarily, I object to cheating at cards, yeah. But with you, I don't think it matters much. Now, what are you doing in Dodge, Kircher?
2: I was nearby, up in Colorado. I heard about you there, Dillon. You've got quite a reputation.
1: I'm a lawman, Kircher, not a gunman. I don't care about my reputation.
2: I do.
1: Now, you came here to kill me, huh?
2: That's what I came for, Dillon.
1: Kircher, I'm going to tell you something.
2: What?
1: Men like you are as useless as wolves. I ain't ever one of your kind.
2: And that'll make it easier for you to fight me, Dillon. I'll meet you out in the plaza, sundown tomorrow.

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0: 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They're best for you.

0: Dillon?
1: Huh?
0: I've been thinking about sundown all day long. I feel terrible about this.
1: Oh, why? It isn't your trouble.
0: Yes, sir, I know, but if I hadn't sat in that game yesterday, things might be different.
1: Sam Kirchard have found me soon enough. That's what he said he came here for.
0: I heard him. But I still feel guilty.
1: What's the matter, Chester? You afraid he'll kill me?
0: Is he really good?
1: Well, he's beat a lot of men.
0: You're going to fight him, ain't you?
1: Yeah, that's the worst part of this job, Chester, having men like Sam Kircher come around looking for another notch on his gun. There's nothing I can do about it.
0: Well, you don't have to fight him, Mr. Dillon.
1: No. No, I don't. I could avoid it.
0: How?
1: Run away?
0: Look out the window here, Mr. Dillon. The plaza's plumb deserted.
1: Sure.
0: Guess the word's got around. Mr. Dillon?
1: Yeah, what?
0: He's coming. Sam Kircher. Walking across the plaza.
1: Well, must be sundown.
0: Yes, sir, it is.
1: Don't come out the door, Chester, or you'll be behind me. I'm only going as far as the boardwalk.
0: I won't. I'll stay right here. But if anything happens and I'm coming out, by golly...
1: Don't be a fool.
2: Come on out in the street, Dillon. What you standing there for? What's the matter with you? You scared? Why don't you come down here, Dillon? There's a lot of people hid out watching us. Been a long time since a marshal's killed and dodged.
1: I don't want to hear your talk, Kircher. Let's get this over.
0: Mr. Dillon. Well, he didn't hardly have his gun out before you hit him the first time. I was watching him.
1: I didn't wait for him. I drew first.
0: You did?
1: Giving a man a chance to be arrested is one thing. Shooting down a killer is another.
0: Yes, sir.
1: This is nothing but slaughter. Brainless slaughter. Like I said, it's the worst part of this miserable job. I guess it helped, ridding the country of a man like Sam Kircher, shooting him down, killing him. But the trouble was that it made you feel like a part of his own senselessness when you did it. And everybody congratulating you afterwards and looking up to you, that didn't help any. That's one thing that got men like Kircher started off wrong in the first place. All the talk, all the admiration for gunfighters. Like with a kid I met at the Texas Trail one night a couple of months later. He was sitting with Kitty when I came in.
3: Evening, Matt. Tom.
1: Oh, thanks, Kitty.
3: This is Marshal Dillon, Pate.
4: I know. I've seen him.
1: Pate, huh? Well, I never saw you around before, Pate.
3: He rode in yesterday, Matt. His first time. Good thing, too. He's only 16.
1: Yeah, that's young. Especially for a town like Dodge. Where are you from, Pete?
4: On west of here.
1: Cowboy?
4: I was.
3: That's what I've been arguing with him about, Matt. He says he's through being a cowboy.
1: Oh, is that so? Why?
4: I got other things to do.
1: Like what?
4: I'm going to buy me a gun, Marshal.
1: A gun?
4: Sure. And I'm going to learn to use it, too. A man's no good without a gun.
1: Oh?
3: Pate, you start carrying a gun and you get handy with it and you'll grow up to be a U.S. Marshal or something.
1: Now, Kitty.
3: I mean it. I never saw a man start using a gun yet that he didn't have to go on using it. the rest of his life, however long that is.
1: Tell me something, Pete. What gave you this idea?
4: What's wrong with it? Everybody carries a gun. Of course, everybody can't use them real good, but I'll learn. I'll get good. Good as you are, Marshal.
1: Oh?
4: Sure. Maybe even better. Who knows?
3: That's what I mean. It all leads to nothing but getting killed. Who cares how good you are with a gun? There's always somebody better.
1: She's right, Pete. Why don't you forget about this and go find yourself a job out in the country somewhere and go to work, huh?
4: I'm gonna have to, Marshal. I'm plumb broke right now.
1: Oh, good. That's fine. You know anybody around here?
4: Nope.
1: Well, look, I'll tell you. Emmett Bowers is due in town tomorrow. He runs a big outfit, and he can always use an extra hand. You meet me in the lobby of the Dodge House tomorrow morning, and, well, we'll have a talk with him.
4: Okay. I better be going now. I gotta find me a place to sleep.
1: Oh, Pete. Here's a dollar. You can pay me back later.
4: No, I couldn't take it. No, thanks. Good night. Good night, Kitty.
3: So long, Pete.
1: Good night.
3: He's got a lot of pride, that kid.
1: Yeah. But it's mostly the wrong kind.
3: Maybe. Well, he'll probably forget about this gunfighting business once he's back out in the country where he belongs.
1: Well, I hope so. There are enough gunmen around already.
3: Oh, Pate's all right. Don't worry about him.
1: No, I won't, Kitty. Unless he comes back someday. Pate was at the Dodge House next morning, and we found Emmett Bowers there and got him a job right off. They rode out of town together that evening, and I watched him go, hoping that a lot of hard work would give Pate something to think about besides becoming a gunfighter. Anyway, I'd done what I could, and I forgot about it. Till a couple of months later, when I happened to go into Jonah's General Store.
5: Marshal Dillon.
1: Hello, Miss Jonas. Well, how come you're running the store?
5: Why, hadn't you heard, Marshal?
1: No, heard what?
5: My husband's got the ague real bad. I've been taking care of him and running the store, too.
1: Oh, well, I'm sorry to hear that, ma'am. But how do you manage to do both?
5: Well, I moved his bed into the storeroom out back. Matter of fact, Doc Adams is in there with him now.
1: Huh?
5: Oh, that poor man, Marshal. He's had chills one day and fever the next for nigh on to a week.
1: Well, Doc will fix him up. Doc can cure almost anything.
6: I can cure anything but a liar, Matt.
1: What? Oh, hello, Doc. I didn't know you were listening.
6: I was listening, and I heard what you said. And it was a long way from what you told me the other day.
5: Why, what do you mean, Doc?
6: Mrs. Jonas, he told me the only thing croakers were good for was performing autopsies and signing death certificates. That's exactly what he said.
5: Death certificate.
1: Now, don't let him scare you, ma'am. Nobody ever died of ague yet, doctor or no doctor.
6: Oh, Matt, why aren't you out patrolling Front Street or keeping the peace somewhere like you're paid to do?
1: Man can't work all the time, doctor.
6: Oh, he can. Yes, well, I'll just remember that the next time you come hounding me out of bed in the middle of the night to patch up some bad man that you just torn apart.
1: When you're through here, I'll buy you a glass of beer, Doc. It's awful hot today.
6: Yeah, I don't mind the heat. I'll take you up on it, though. Just say, Mrs. Jonas, if your husband complains about his ears roaring, it's the quinine I gave him. So just you don't worry about it.
5: Oh, all right.
1: Well, hello, Pate. How are you?
4: I'm okay.
1: Oh, Pate, you know Miss Jonas here?
4: Ma'am.
5: Hello, Pate.
1: And Doc Adams.
6: How do you do?
4: Doc.
1: Pate's been riding for Emmett Bowers the last couple of months.
6: Oh, that's fine. Emmett's a good boss, I've always heard.
4: He's all right.
1: They treating you okay out there?
4: It's like any other job punching cows, Marshal. Short grub and long hours.
1: Yeah, sure. Well, what you doing in town? Did you come in with Emmett?
4: No. I come in alone.
1: Oh? You, didn't quit, did you?
4: I quit. I drew my time last night.
1: Yeah, I was afraid so.
4: Ma'am?
5: Mm-hmm?
4: I want me a 6-gun and a holster and a belt. And all the ammunition the rest of my money will buy.
5: Well, now, son, ain't you a little young to be carrying a gun?
4: I'm 16. And if I'm old enough to do a man's work, I guess I'm old enough to live like a man.
6: Live like a man? Yes, you mean die like one, don't you, young fella?
4: I ain't afraid to die.
6: I don't know. I've dug bullets out of all kinds of men, young and old. And no matter how they talk, every one of them's been afraid.
4: I get good enough, I'll do the killing. If I'm given a decent chance.
1: Pate, tell me something. How'd you get started on all this in the first place?
4: I don't mind telling you, Marshal. Now.
1: Now?
4: Now I got money for a gun, and I can start practicing.
1: Oh, wait a minute. Is there some particular man you're after? Is that it?
4: Yeah. That's it, Marshal.
1: Well, who is he?
4: You.
1: Me?
4: I'm going to fight you, Marshal. And I'm going to kill you if I can.
1: Well, why? I never saw you before in my life till you came here.
4: Pate's my first name, Marshal.
1: So?
4: My last name's Kircher. I heard about how you shot my brother, so I come here to take his place.
1: Pate, Sam Kircher was nothing but a killer. He was no good.
4: You drew first on him.
1: What difference does it make? Your brother came after me for only one reason, to kill me so he could be a big man. You think I'm going to take a chance being killed for anything as brainless as that?
4: There's rules to gunfighting, Marshal. He wasn't ready to draw.
1: Where'd you get all these crazy ideas, kid? Who taught you that killing people is a game of some sort?
4: My brother told me all about it a long time ago.
1: Yeah, sure. Now, for him, it was a game. That's what was wrong with him.
4: He'd have beat you if he'd have been ready.
1: Pate, do you wait for a mad dog to bite you before you try to stop him? And your brother was ready. He rode into Dodge ready.
4: Well, I'll be ready for you. In a few weeks, I will.
1: You will, huh? Look, Pate, I've been handling a gun for years. What makes you think that you can go against me in a few weeks? Unless you're planning something else.
4: No, Marshal, I'll never shoot anybody in the back, not even you.
1: Yeah, not bad, Pate, but you sure got everything mixed up.
4: Why? Because I'm only 16? You'll see what I can do, Marshal. You'll see.
1: Well, what if I won't draw on you?
4: I'll kill you anyway. Like you say, what difference does it make?
1: All right. If you're going to act like your brother, I'll treat you like your brother. And when you come gunning for me, I'll shoot you down as fast as I did him. So go ahead and practice. Practice all you like. But when you face me, I'll have 3 bullets in you before you clear your holster. I don't care how old you are.

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2: 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It's a cinch to do.
1: Here's all you have to say to get the one that's best for you.

0: If I thought getting mad would scare some sense into Pate Kircher, I was wrong. He went ahead and bought his six-gun. And every day he spent hours down by the Arkansas practicing with it. In a few years, that kind of concentration might have made him into a fair gunfighter. But as it turned out, he didn't get a few years. He didn't get more than about 10 days. And those 10 days got spent fast. One evening, I was sitting on the porch not far from the Texas Trail, watching the crowd push up and down Front Street.
1: Oh, hello, Marshal.
0: Hello, John.
2: Matt.
0: Oh, hello, Kitty.
2: Matt, Chess is in the trail there, and he asked me to come find you.
0: Well, why? What's the trouble?
2: You know Jack Grining?
0: Yeah, I know him.
2: Well, he's at the bar in there, and he's making fun of young Pate. Chester isn't sure how much Pate's going to take from him.
0: Oh, Reinan's more than just a bully, Kitty. He's dangerous.
2: Well, Chester tried to make him stop, but it didn't do any good, Matt.
0: I hope Pate isn't fool enough to try to take him. Reinan will kill him, sure, if he does.
2: I tried to tell him he shouldn't be wearing a gun, but you know Pate. He won't listen to anybody.
0: Yeah. You better wait out here.
2: I aim to.
3: Leave the kid alone, Ronnie. He ain't bothering you none.
4: Get out of the way, Chester. Everybody else, get out of the way,
5: come
4: too.
5: On, Mr. Mayor.
4: I'm giving you one more chance, Pate. You throw that gun away or you start using it.
5: Go ahead and draw, Ronnie. I ain't afraid of you.
4: Okay. I will.
3: No, don't do it, Ronnie. No.
5: Ah!
0: All right, shut up, everybody.
6: My hand.
0: Shut up.
6: You busted my hand, Marshal. What'd you do that for? This ain't your fight. It's like shooting a man in the back. You ruined my hand.
0: You're about to murder this boy, Ryan, and I should have shot you in the head. Now go on over to Doc's if your hand bothers you.
6: It bothers me. It's smashed.
0: Good. I wonder how many lives that's going to save. Now go on. Get out of here.
6: I'm going. You ruined me. That's what you've done. We'll see about this.
3: Well, he'd have killed him, sure, Mr. Dillon. Pate never even got his gun out.
5: That's true. I didn't. I kind of froze. I don't know why.
0: Pate, Jack Reinan's the same kind of man your brother was, always looking to kill somebody. And if you still think it's a game of some kind, go on wearing that gun. And when the time comes, I'll see you buried with it. But that's all I'll do for you. All right, come on, Chester. Let's get out of here.
6: Yes, sir.
5: Marshal. Marshal, wait a minute. Marshal?
0: Yeah.
5: You saved my life just now.
3: He sure did. One more second, you'd have had a bullet clean through you.
5: I know that. But I don't understand.
0: What don't you understand?
5: Well, you could have let him kill me, and then I wouldn't be after you no more, would I?
0: Not dead, you wouldn't.
5: You saved the life of a man who's sworn to kill you, Marshal.
0: Yeah, that's right.
5: Well, why'd you do it?
0: Because you didn't have a chance with him, Pate. Not a chance.
5: I'm kind of confused, Marshal.
0: You are?
5: I sure am.
0: Well, it's about time. And maybe you'll figure it out now, Pate, if you give yourself half a chance.
5: Marshal, I always could think better when I'm riding a horse. I'm going back to my job.
0: Good. I'm glad to hear that, Pete.
5: Would you do me a favor?
0: Not sure.
5: Well, punching cows will keep me so busy I won't have time to practice much. Would you hold on to my gun for me?
0: What?
5: Here.
0: Yeah, sure I will, Pate. Sure I will. I'll keep it for you. For a long time, I hope.

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1: 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Harley Bear is Chester, Howard McNear is Doc, and Georgia Ellis is Kitty. 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

remember, next week at this same time, Chesterfield will bring you another transcribed story of the Western frontier on Gunsmoke. 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

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Around Dodge City and in the territory on West, there's just one way to handle the killers and the spoilers, and that's with a U.S. Marshal and the smell of gun smoke.

0: Gunsmoke, starring William Conrad. A transcribed story of the violence that moved west with young America. And the story of a man who moved with it.
1: I'm that man, Matt Dillon, United States Marshal. The first man they look for and the last they want to meet. It's a chancy job, and it makes a man watchful. And a little lonely.

0: Nice little house he's got here, Quade. 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
1: There he is. Coming out of the barn.
0: Let's go have a little talk with him.
1: He ain't a very big fella. We shouldn't have much trouble.
0: Nah.
2: Hello there. Get down and rest a while, man.
0: I'll get down. You stay mounted, Mitch.
1: Right, Quade.
2: Well, why don't you both get down? I got a pot of coffee on the stove in there, and I might scare up a little bacon if you're real empty.
0: We camped in them cottonwoods out there last night.
2: Oh, you did? Well, why didn't you ride in? I could have slept you in the barn. I don't get much company out here.
0: I know. We've been watching the place. You're all alone here, ain't you?
2: I've always been all alone.
0: O.B. Tater, huh?
2: O.B. Tater, that's right, mister. But, how come you knowed my name?
3: Well, everybody's heard of you, O.B. Man that spends money the way you do gets kind of famous-like.
2: Oh, I don't spend money no more. That was when I first come here. Oh, I'm broke now.
3: Well, that ain't the way we heard it, O.B. We heard you drove a mule back from Sacramento plumb loaded with gold double eagles.
2: Oh, that ain't so. $1,000 is all the gold I scratched out of California. And I spent it building this ranch. Sure don't know why people keep talking about how rich I am.
0: They'll quit talking soon enough, O.B.
2: Huh?
0: You ain't gonna be rich no more.
3: No, you sure ain't.
2: What are you talking about?
0: I'm gonna ask you real nice, O.B. Where you got that gold hid?
2: Now, wait a minute. What are you fellas up to?
0: You gonna tell us?
2: You come here to rob me, didn't you? Well, it ain't no use. There's nothing to rob.
3: I told you you wouldn't talk, Quade. We'll have to bounce it out of him.
0: Go ahead, Mitch. Take down your rope.
2: No. I ain't even armed. You can't hang me.
0: We ain't gonna hang you, O.B. We're just gonna give you a little ride, feet first. Go on, Mitch, rope him.
2: No, don't put that rope away. You ain't going to drag me.
3: Yes, we are, Obie. That's just what we're going to do.

0: Well, looky there. It's Obie Tater. Oh, Chester. Marshal Dillon.
1: How are you, Obie? Now, what brings you into Dodge?
0: Well, I had to see Doc Adams, Marshal.
2: Well, you are kind of peaked looking, Obie. You been sick?
0: Well, I ain't been sick. Been hurt.
1: Hurt? Well, what happened, Obie?
0: 3 weeks ago, Marshal, I like to died.
2: What'd you do? Did you fall off a horse or something?
0: No, I didn't. I got drug.
1: What?
0: Well, two fellas, they come by my place and they throwed a rope on me and they drug me across the prairie.
1: Well, who did? What for?
0: Well, I never seen them before, Marshal, but one was called Mitch and the other Quade. That's all I know about them.
2: Well, I never heard of no Mitch nor Quade around here.
1: Well, why did they do it, Obie?
0: Well, Marshal, you know how everybody thinks I come back from California with a lot of gold double eagles, and they say I'm rich. Oh, it ain't true, of course, but that don't stop them. They just go right on saying it.
1: Yeah, I've heard the talk.
0: So these two fellas, they wanted to rob me. I told them that I don't have no gold money, but they wouldn't believe me.
1: It's a wonder they didn't kill you, Obie.
0: Oh, they pretty near did, Marshal. I felt awful when they got through.
1: Well, you think they'll come back?
0: They said they wasn't done with me yet. They said they'd find a way to open me up. It's a terrible thing, Marshal, being treated like that for no reason at all. And especially when you ain't even got no gold money.
1: Well, that's too bad the rumor got started in the first place, Obie.
0: I've tried to stop it, but you know how I am. I ain't very smart. I can't hardly sign my name, Marshal. Guess that's why I've always got job by any fast talker that comes along. All my life it's been like that.
1: Well, we can't stop what people think, Obie, but maybe we can find those two men. Do you think you'd recognize them?
0: Yes, I sure would, Marshal.
1: Okay. They just might be hanging around Dodge. Let's go look the town over, Obie.

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0: Marshal Dillon, we must have been in every saloon and gambling house in Dodge. I'm getting foot sore.
1: Well, there are only a couple more, Obie. We'll try the Texas Trail here next.
0: Well, what are you going to do if we find them, Marshal? Put them in jail?
1: Well, if there's enough left of them when I get through. Now, here we are. Okay, take a good look around, Obie.
0: They ain't at the bar. And, they ain't at the tables back there. Hey, couldn't we sit down a minute, Marshal? I'm awful tired. I guess I ain't got my full strength back yet.
1: Sure, Obie, we can sit down. Oh, let's go over there with Kitty and whoever that other girl is.
0: Huh? Oh, I'd like that, Marshal. I ain't heard a woman's voice in over a half a year.
2: Hello, Matt.
1: Hello, Kitty. Oh, Kitty, this is Obie Tater.
2: Glad to know you, Obie.
0: Ma'am?
2: It's Miss Obie. And the same with Ella Mellish here. And this is Marshal Dillon.
1: How do you do, ma'am?
2: How do you do?
0: I'm glad to know you.
2: Oh, sit down. Sit down.
1: Thank you.
0: That's an awful pretty name, Ella Mellish.
2: Thank you, Obie. Ella's new here. She's only been in Dodge about a week. I like it, though. I might even stay a while.
0: Oh. Well, that'd be nice. Sure hope you do, Ella.
2: Well, it depends.
0: Depends on what?
2: Oh, people, I suppose. If I meet somebody I like, I'll stay.
0: You will?
2: Sure. Why not?
0: Well, you meet somebody. Pretty girl like you.
2: You're nice, Obie. By the way, how you feeling now?
0: Oh, I'm fine. Doc Adams couldn't find nothing real wrong. He just said to take it easy for a while.
2: What's the trouble, Obie? You been sick?
0: No, it's not that. Couple of fellas come by my place and treat me kind of rough. I'm okay now.
2: You look fine, Obie. You can't hit a young man like you anyway.
0: Oh, I ain't very young no more, not pushing 60.
2: 60? Oh, I don't believe it. Well, you look more like 35 to me.
0: I do?
2: Well, of course you do.
0: Ella.
2: Yeah?
0: I'd be proud to take you over to the bar and buy you a drink. Any kind of a drink you want.
1: Wait a minute now, Obie. We got a couple of more places to look
0: at. No, that can wait, Marshal. It ain't important. We'll do that tomorrow sometime. Out, will you, Ella? Come on, will you come?
2: Oh, I'd love to, Obie. And maybe you'll tell me about yourself. Out in California and all.
0: Oh, that ain't nothing. I'd rather hear about you and how you come to Dodge.
2: Well, that sure didn't take long.
1: Ella Mellish, huh? What do you know about her, Kitty?
2: I don't know anything, Matt. Not really. That was a good talker, but she doesn't say much about herself.
1: Did she come here alone?
2: As far as I know, she did.
1: Yeah. Does she have any friends here? I mean, have you seen her with anyone in particular?
2: No. I don't pay much attention to her. Why, Matt? Something wrong?
1: No, not yet, Kitty. But, there's sure gonna be.

0: Oh, good morning, Matt.
1: Hello, Doc. Come on in.
0: Oh, well, thank you. You found O.B. Tater yet?
1: Not yet, Doc, but Chester's out looking for him again.
0: Well, maybe you haven't tried the right places, man.
1: Oh, we've looked everywhere, Doc. He and that Ella Mellish just plain disappeared, both of them.
0: Well, I wouldn't worry about it. They'll be back.
1: Well, I hope so. Now, this is the second day they've been gone. I tried to talk to O.B. that first night, but he was acting like a man in a dream.
0: Oh, love's dream, Matt. Love's sweet young dream.
1: Doc, O.B. Tater will never see 60 again.
0: Oh, age has nothing to do with him. I'm surprised that you don't understand these matters.
1: Oh, why should I? I can always come ask you about him.
0: Anytime, Matt, anytime. Be glad to advise you. There's many a pitfall I might save you from, too, if you come to me in time. And you may consider me like a father.
1: Like a father, huh?
0: Certainly.
1: Well, that's mighty nice of you, Doc.
0: Yes, the benefit of my experience is yours, Matt. Just any time.
1: Good, good. Tell me, Doc, how does a man get out of New Orleans with two different husbands gunning for him?
0: Two husbands gunning for him? Why, it's out of New Orleans, too. Oh, my goodness, I must have been drunk. When did I tell you about that?
1: The same night you told me about how you come to leave Philadelphia.
0: Well, I did. Oh, well, that happened a long time ago. And I don't appreciate your remembering that, either.
2: Here he is, Mr. Dillon.
1: What?
2: I found him. Come on in, Obie.
0: Obie Tater, well, it's about time you showed up again.
3: Well, what's all the fuss about? You think I was a criminal or something?
1: We've been worried about you, Obie. Where you been?
3: Honeymooning.
1: What?
3: Honeymooning. At the Dodge House. I paid the clerk $10 not to tell nobody we was there.
0: Well, of all the...
1: You mean you married Ella Mellish?
3: It was love at first sight, Marshal. I proposed to make her my wife, and I am proud to say she accepted me right off.
1: I never thought you'd go that far.
3: She's a fine girl, Marshal, a fine girl.
1: Is she, Obie? Well, I hate to say anything against your wife, but there's something I gotta tell
3: you. You're jealous, Marshal. That's what you are. Yeah, shame on you.
1: Obie, if I'd known you were gonna do this, I'd have made you listen to me the other night.
3: Well, say it out, Marshal. I got to get back to my bride. We're leaving for the ranch today.
1: I'm half tempted to let you find out for yourself.
3: Well, find out what? What are you talking about?
1: Don't you remember the other night when you first met Ella Mellish, how she asked you if you were feeling okay again?
3: Now, ain't that just like Ella? Always considering other people, me in particular, I'm happy to say.
1: Well, while you're feeling so happy, tell me something. How come she knew you'd been hurt?
3: Huh?
1: You came here straight from Doc's that day, and nobody knew anything about what had happened to you except Doc and Chester and me. Now, who told Ella Mellish?
3: Well, I don't know. What difference does it make?
1: Oh, Obie, listen to me. There's something wrong with Ella. I don't know for sure she's in with those fellas, Mitch and Quaid, but if she isn't, she's got explaining to do.
3: Marshal Dillon, Ella Mellish is now Mrs. O.B. Tater. And she don't have to explain nothing to nobody.
1: Oh, I give up.
3: She's a fine woman, Marshal. And I won't stand for no talk again her.
1: Love's sweet young dream, huh, Doc?
0: It's like being loco, Matt. He can't hear you or anybody else. Except that girl.
3: Now, that's no way to talk about me. I thought you were my friend.
1: We are your friends.
3: Not anymore, you're not. You or Doc or Chester or nobody. Well, I got me a wife now, and I don't need you. You'll see.
1: Yeah, we'll see. But I hope it isn't too late when we do, Obie. And I hope you're still alive to see, too. I didn't know how Ella Mellish planned to do it, but she was a clever girl. And I was sure she had some way in mind to handle Obie Tater. What she didn't know, of course, was that he didn't have any money, and that she was wasting her talents on him. And I was afraid that when she failed, Mitch and Quaid had come back, and well, this time they'd kill Obie. He was still alive about a week later, however, when Chester and I happened to be in the country not far from his ranch, and rode over to have a look.
2: They're at home, all right, Mr. Dillon. My gracious, they must be roasting a calf with all that smoke coming out of the chimney.
1: Wait a minute, Chester.
2: Huh?
1: Watch that smoke a minute.
2: What?
1: Now, just watch it. Now, there, you see?
2: Why, it's puffing. It's starting and stopping every now and again.
1: Yeah.
2: Maybe his chimney's got something stuffed up in it.
1: Maybe.
2: You know, if you couldn't see the house, you'd think it was Indian signaling. You stop now.
1: Let's leave our horses here, Hunchester.
2: Yes, sir.
1: Chester, when we get inside, don't say anything about how that smoke looked.
2: You mean you think it was a signal, Mr. Dillon?
1: Well, we'll see. Hello? Anybody home?
4: Who is it?
1: Is that you, Ella?
4: Marshal Dillon, what are you doing out here?
1: Oh, we were nearby, so we thought we'd stop and say hello.
4: Well, that's fine, Marshal. But I can't ask you, and I'm busy cleaning house.
1: Oh?
4: You'd better come back some other time. I'd love to see you then.
1: Sure. Sure. Where's Obie?
4: Obie? Oh, he went off somewhere this morning. I don't expect him back till late. Next time, Marshal, you come see us next time. I'll cook you dinner or something.
1: That's okay, Ella. We'll see you another time.
4: Sure. You do that, Marshal. Goodbye.
1: Goodbye. Come on, Chester.
2: Well, I declare, Mr. Dillon, I never got treated like that in my whole life. Not by nobody.
1: She wasn't expecting us, Chester. It had her upset.
2: I don't care. That's no excuse for not even offering a man a cup of coffee.
1: She didn't want us in the house. Yeah. In fact, I don't think she wants us anywhere around here.
2: Hey, where are we going?
1: Well, I want to take a look in the barn. And if Obie isn't out here, we're going back to the house.
2: Well, but Ella said he took off for somewhere this morning.
1: Ella was kind of nervous, Chester. Maybe she didn't mean it. Now, here we are. Obie Tater.
5: Stand right where you are. Don't move, either of you.
2: Hey, he's got a shotgun.
1: It's Marshal Dillon, Obie, and Chester.
5: Oh. Sorry, Marshal. I couldn't see it first. I was in the back there, and I heard the door open, and I seen two men stand here. Can't blame me for being jumpy.
1: That's all right, Obie. But what are you doing in here? Ella told us you weren't around.
5: Ella told her. Well, Ella does a lot of talking these days.
1: Well, what is it, Obie? Something wrong between you two?
5: Something wrong. Marshal Dillon, I owe you an apology.
1: What for?
5: For not listening to you back in Dodge. You was right about the whole thing. All that woman married me for was my gold money. And I've told her and I've told her I ain't got none, but she won't listen.
1: All that talk won't hurt you, Obie. But there's something else that might.
5: Well, she does more than talk, Marshal. The woman's a devil, that's what she is.
1: Well, what do you mean, what's she been doing?
5: Well, she won't feed me for one thing. She won't even boil my coffee. It started the first night we got here, Marshal. As soon as I show her my gold money, she says she'll be a good wife. I tried to tell her the place is hers, what she need money for, even if I had it.
2: Well, for land's sake, I never heard of a wife that wouldn't cook for a man.
5: Oh, that ain't all, Chester. Where do you think I've been sleeping? Out here in the barn, that's where. Can't even sleep in my own house. She says she'll run off into the prairie if I come anywheres near.
2: Well, of all the... Obie, if a woman done that in Texas, you'd have a right to give her back.
5: I don't want to give her back. She's so darn pretty. And besides, there's something else. She ain't going to devil me no more.
1: What?
5: After tonight, she said. She said, after tonight, it's all over. She said she won't give me no more trouble.
1: After tonight, huh?
5: That's what she said, Marshal.
1: Chester.
2: Yes, sir?
1: Go get our horses and bring them into the barn where they can't be seen, huh? And when you get back, you and Obie and I are going to go into the house and sit down and wait for tonight.

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0: You might as well sit down, Ellie. You just wear yourself out walking around that way.
1: I got nothing to do with this, I tell you. I never heard of Mitch McQuaid.
2: Then you shouldn't worry about it, Ella. We'll find out if you know him when they get here.
1: You're awful smart, aren't you, Marshal? I wasn't signaling to nobody, neither. I was just trying to put the fire out.
2: Sure.
3: There's some horses coming up outside, Mr. Dillon.
2: Huh?
3: It's too dark to tell, but I think there's two of them.
2: All right, Chester. Come on. You and I'll wait in the kitchen.
0: I sure wish I had my gun, Marshal.
2: No, Obie. Ella would have seen to it you weren't armed. And we'll have them covered, so don't worry.
1: You're making a big mistake, Marshal.
2: Never mind that, Ella. You just remember what I told you. Give us away and your friends will die.
1: They're not my friends!
2: Come on, Chester.
3: They're going to be some surprise, ain't they, Mr. Dillon?
2: Well, I hope so, Chester. We better get back out of the light.
3: There they come, Mr. Dillon.
2: Shh. Be quiet now.
4: Evening, Obie. Mitch, you remember Obie Taylor?
5: Sure. He looks better than when I last seen him, though.
1: Wait, you shouldn't be here. You're making a mistake.
4: What?
0: Shut up, Ella.
1: It's true.
6: He's going to give us away, Mr. Dillon.
2: Yeah, all right, heads up, Chester. All right, don't move, either one of you.
4: What is this? Who are you?
2: Get your hand away from that gun, Quaid.
0: You're caught now, Quaid. You and Mitch both. He'll fix you. That's Marshal Dillon from Dodge.
4: Marshal?
5: Ella's double-crossed us, Quaid.
1: No, I didn't. I tried to tell you.
4: You signaled we was to come in. You know nobody double-crosses me, Ella. Nobody.
2: Don't do it, Quaid. All right, Mitch. You're next.
5: I got my hands up, Marshal. I ain't drawn.
0: Quaid shot her, Marshal. He done killed her.
2: Chester.
3: Yes, sir.
2: Get Mitch's gun.
3: Yes, sir. Come on, give it to me. Get your hand away.
0: Who'd think any man could be low enough to shoot a woman?
5: She double-crossed him. That's why he did it.
0: No, Mitch. Ella had nothing to do with the marshal being here.
5: She signaled us to ride in tonight. That meant she'd given up and she was going away with us.
2: Given up?
5: If Ella couldn't find his money, nobody could. You're nothing but an old liar, Obie Taylor. You ain't got no money at all.
0: A liar. I told everybody 1,000 times I ain't got no money.
2: It doesn't matter now, Willie. Chester, take Mitch outside and tie him up.
3: Yes, sir. Come on, Mitch, outside. Get moving.
5: All right.
3: I'm going to use your own rope to tie you up with.
5: All right.
0: She's dead, Marshal.
2: I'm sorry, Obie. It just wasn't fast enough.
0: It wasn't your fault, Marshal. You know something?
2: What, Obie?
0: I was awful fond of her. Ruinous as she treated me. She was so doggone pretty. And I'd have told her she just acted like a wife should. That's all she had to do. Them other fellas could have killed me before I'd have told them. But I'd have told Ella.
2: What are you talking about, Obie? You'd have told Ella what?
0: About my gold money.
2: Your money?
0: It's in the rain barrel outside, Marshal. A whole big sack full of gold double eagles.
2: What? You mean you had that money all the time?
0: Sure, it's true. But, you won't tell nobody... 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

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Tonight's story was specially written for Gunsmoke by John Meston, with music composed and conducted by Rex Corey. Featured in the cast were Joseph Kern, Virginia Gregg, Vic Perrin, and Barney Phillips. Harley Bear is Chester, Howard McNear is Doc, and Georgia Ellis is Kitty. Join us again next week as Matt Dillon, U.S. Marshal, fights to bring law and order out of the wild violence of the West in Gunsmoke. Nine out of ten forest fires are started by carelessness. Obey the forest rules. Build fires only in approved locations after securing a permit. Be sure all cigarettes and matches are dead out. Remember, only you can prevent forest fires. And remember, too, next week at this same time, Chesterfield will bring you another transcribed story of the Western Frontier on Gunsmoke. 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
1: Around Dodge City and in the territory on West, there's just one way to handle the killers and the spoilers, and that's with a U.S. Marshal and the smell of

0: Smoke, starring William Conrad. The transcribed story of the violence that moved west with young America. And the story of a man who moved with it.
1: I'm that man. Matt Dillon, United States Marshal. The first man they look for and the last they want to meet. It's a chancy job. And it makes a man watchful. And a little lonely.

0: talking to me?
1: What's it look like I'm doing?
0: Well, I guess that pretty near fell asleep sitting here. Hot today, ain't it?
1: I didn't come to Dodge to talk about the weather.
0: A stranger here, ain't you?
1: Looking for the sheriff. Where do I find him?
0: You won't find him.
1: What?
0: There ain't no sheriff in Dodge. Maybe I can help you. I'm Chester Proudfoot.
1: Well, I'm real pleased to know you, Chester. Now, if you quit lying to
0: don't
1: me,
0: don't snap me your teeth at me. I ain't lying. But if you're looking for the law, there's a U.S. Marshal here.
1: U.S. Marshal? That's even better. Where is he?
0: Inside. Follow me. This fella here is looking for the law, Mr. Dillon.
2: Oh, I come in.
1: You the U.S. Marshal?
2: Yeah, that's right.
1: Well, my name's Brake, Marshal. I'm from Mingo.
0: Mingo? That's way north of here, ain't it?
1: It's a couple hundred miles. And I rode all the way down here on the tail of a man called Hank Springer. I thought he'd come to jump to Santa Fe for St. Louis, but I tracked him right into that place up the street there, the Dodge House. He's got him a room and he's holed up in it.
2: Is that so?
1: I almost caught him this morning. Leastwise, I got close enough to put a bullet in his leg, but it didn't stop him. He's dangerous, Marshal, and I want your help taking him.
2: Now, what do you want him for, Brake?
1: Murder.
2: No?
1: I killed a fella called Dobie on his ranch near Mingo. Oh, here. Yeah, Marshal, I got a warrant for him. Here, see?
2: Ah. So you're a deputy, huh?
1: That's what the sheriff made me. He wanted somebody to go after Hank Springer, and I took the job.
2: Now, that's one way of doing it. Why didn't the sheriff come after him himself?
1: Well, he didn't want to bother, I guess. Anyway, he's going to give me $50 when I get back with Hank, dead or alive.
2: Uh-huh. So the sheriff up at Mingo will pay somebody, most anybody, $50 to do his work for him.
1: That's his business, Marshal.
2: Well, then why don't you go arrest this Hank Springer? You've got a warrant. You're a deputy.
1: No, he's laying up in that room armed and hurt, and he ain't going to take easy. You're a U.S. Marshal, and you got to help me.
2: Well, maybe there'll be less trouble if I do. Chester,
3: yes?
2: Go get Doc Adams. One man's already been shot.

0: What room's he in, Brick?
1: Second door down there. 14.
0: Doc.
2: I'm here, Matt.
0: You better stay where you are. We won't need you till the shooting's over.
2: I'll wait.
0: You stay back, too, huh, Chester?
2: Yes, sir.
0: All right, Brick. Sing out. But let's make sure it's your man Springer in there.
3: Hank Springer. We got you trapped. Come on out.
4: Who's that?
3: Bill Brake from Mingo. I've been deputized to take you back.
4: What for, Brake?
3: You know darn well what for. For murdering Dobie.
4: I didn't murder Dobie, nor no one else.
3: Then why'd you run?
4: Heard the sheriff was trying to stick me with it. You go away and leave me alone or I will kill somebody.
0: Wait a minute, Brake.
5: Springer.
0: This is Matt Dillon. I'm a U.S. Marshal. I want to talk to you.
5: Marshal, huh? What are you doing there?
0: Well, I brought a doctor along to take that bullet out of your leg as soon as you open this door.
5: No. Don't you try opening that door, neither.
0: Listen to me. Fighting the law won't help you. But if you didn't kill Dobie, all you have to do is go back and prove where you were when it happened.
5: I didn't kill him, Marshal. I swear, I didn't.
0: Oh, that lie. Shut up, Brick. Springer. If you didn't do it, stop acting like you did. Nothing's going to happen to you if you're innocent. They can't hang you without you proving you did it.
5: Well, maybe you're right, Marshal.
0: Of course I'm right.
5: One thing, though, I won't go back in no handcuffs.
0: What?
5: I won't go back in handcuffs.
0: Now, there's a warrant out for you. You're going back under arrest.
5: Not in handcuffs. Not like no chained-up dog. It's the one thing I couldn't stand. I'll die fighting first.
0: Brake, you can take this man back without handcuffing him, can't you?
1: Well, sure. Sure. I can.
0: Springer, Brake says he won't handcuff you.
5: Let's hear him say it.
0: And all right, tell him, Brake.
3: I won't handcuff you, Hank.
5: That's a promise?
3: That's a promise. I give you my word.
5: You say you've got a doctor with you, Marshal.
0: He's standing right here, Springer.
5: Okay.
0: All right, Springer, put your hands out that door empty.
5: I ain't going to fight, Marshal.
3: Hold your gun on him, Marshal. He might try something.
0: Get out of the way, Brake. Okay. I'll take your gun, Springer.
5: Yes, sir, sure, Marshal.
0: All right, now go lie down on the bed. Doc, come on in here, huh?
2: Coming, man. Now, let me take those pants off, young fella. Let me have a look at that leg.
0: Here's his gun, Brake.
3: Sure. I didn't think he'd have the guts to use it.
2: Matt?
0: Yeah, how does it look, Doc?
2: There's no bullet in him. It went right through the flesh, here, and out here. I'll just clean it up a little bit and take a few stitches.
3: How soon will he be able to travel, Doc?
2: Well, he ought to wait a couple of days. A
3: couple of days? I want to get back to Mingo.
2: This man will leave when I say he's ready, and not before.
3: He's my prisoner, ain't he?
0: You heard him, Brick. Another thing, you made a promise you wouldn't put handcuffs on him. See that you keep it.
3: Why, sure, Marshal, of course I will.
0: Now, Chester.
6: Yes, sir?
0: I'll be over at the OK stable for a couple of hours. I told Kitty I'd look at a horse she's thinking about buying.
6: Okay, sir.
0: You better keep an eye on things here for a while, huh? You know where to find me if there's any trouble.

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0: good horse, Kitty.
1: Depend on him an hour. Is that all you got to say? Should I buy him or not?
0: Not for $40, Kitty.
1: What's wrong with him?
0: Oh, nothing I can see.
1: But he's not worth $40.
0: Oh, you can buy a lot of horse for that much money, Kitty.
1: I like this one.
2: Oh, hello, Marshal.
0: Hello, John. Look, Kitty, you don't get time to ride very often. Why don't you rent a horse when you want one, huh?
1: Because I want to own a horse. What's the point of working if you can't own something now and then?
0: Okay, Kitty. All right, now start at 25 and don't give him a dollar more than 30. Hmm?
1: You mean I got to get into one of those horse trading affairs? Will you spend a whole day sitting on your heels and scratching up the dirt with a straw? Trying to think of a million ways to avoid coming right out with what you're really there for? No, thanks. I can make $10 faster than that.
0: All right, Kitty. I'll try to make the deal for you.
1: Oh, wait a minute. After all, I'm a woman. Maybe I can get him a little confused.
0: Huh?
1: You know? I'll bet I can buy that horse for $20. Hey, Chester, how do you like my new horse?
3: Fine, Miss Kitty, fine, but I don't have time to look at him now.
0: Oh, what's the matter, Chester?
3: Well, it's Hank Springer, Mr. Dillon. What happened, you see, I went downstairs to cool myself off with a couple of beers, and when I got back to his room, he was gone.
0: Gone?
3: Yes, sir. Doc had already left, and I was only away for about an hour. I had a feeling something was going to happen.
0: Well, where's Brake? Wasn't he watching him?
3: Well, that's the bad part of it. Brake's there, all right, but he's dead.
0: What?
3: I took a good look at him, Mr. Dillon. There's no bullet hole in him, but his neck's all swole. Well, Hank Springer choked him to death with his bare hands, that's what.
0: Oh, no wonder he wanted Brake to promise not to handcuff him.
3: And another thing, Mr. Dillon, when I asked the clerk, he remembered seeing Hank run out and grab a horse from the hitching rail.
0: Well, he's got a good start on us. See you when we get back, Kitty. There was no way of telling how good a horse Hank Springer had stolen from the hitch and rail. But Chester and I had mounts that we'd trained for this sort of a ride. And about dusk, the sign on his trail told us that we were getting closer to him. It was just after dark when we spotted a campfire in a cottonwood grove. We slowed down as we rode up to it.
3: Hey, those trees would make an awful good ambush, Mr. Dillon.
0: Yeah.
3: I don't see nobody around that fire.
0: Let's spread out a little, Chester.
3: Okay, sir.
0: All right, that's far enough. Start shooting, Chester. He can't get both of us.
4: I ain't shooting no more.
0: All right, then throw down your gun and move up to the fire where we can see you.
4: I'm doing it. I got my hands up.
0: Right in, Chester. But keep separated.
4: There he is. I can see him. Don't shoot me. I didn't know who it was.
5: Well, that ain't Hank Springer, Mr. Dillon.
4: No. My name's Jones. I'm a buffalo hunter. I thought it was him coming back.
0: Who's him?
4: I don't know. I don't know who he was.
0: Step over this way, mister, out of the firelight. I don't want to get shot at anymore tonight.
4: It was a mistake, I tell you. I wouldn't have shot at you if I could have seen who it was. You can't blame me. Not with a man like that running loose.
0: Look, mister, I'm on the trail of a murderer. A man named Hank Springer. He's a young fella and he's got a bad leg.
4: That's him. That's him. He's a murderer, sure enough. He killed my partner not over an hour ago.
5: What?
4: My partner's lying in them bushes over there. I wrapped him up in his saddle blanket so I could bury him tomorrow.
0: Well, how'd it happen?
4: Well, sir, we was cooking something to eat. And that trailer rode up and wanted to trade horses. My partner said no. But Springer got down and said he'd take the horse anyway. And my partner tried to stop him. And, well, he got shot that way and now he's dead.
0: Oh. Springer rode north, didn't he?
4: Yes. And I tell you something else. The horse he took ain't going to carry him far. That horse got his lungs frosted last winter.
0: Well, that'll help.
4: There's a cabin 5 miles straight ahead, the way he was going. He can't get no further than that. All them people got there is a balky old mule.
0: Good. I'm sorry about your partner, mister, but we'll try to catch Springer before he kills anybody else. Come on, Chester. There was no moon that night, and it was pitch dark, so we had to guess at riding straight. But we managed hitch pretty well. And in about an hour, we saw the lights of a cabin off to our left. We rode over, left our horses 100 yards from it, and then went the rest of the way on foot. We could hear voices inside, so we sneaked up to the window.
6: I can't wait much longer. Are you sure you ain't lying to me?
3: It's Hank Springer, Mr. Dillon. It's him right now.
1: I should lie to you. My husband should have been back before this. But it won't do you no good when he does come. You won't get far on that mule of ours.
6: Well, what's wrong with your mule?
1: Nothing, except for being ornery and stubborn.
6: I'll get him over that fast enough.
1: You can have the mule, mister. I don't care about that. But don't hurt my husband, please.
6: Lady, I don't want to hurt nobody. Listen, they get in my way like some has done lately.
1: You're an outlaw, ain't you?
6: Never you mind. Look, when your husband walks in here, don't you give me away.
1: All I ask is you don't shoot him.
0: Chester.
6: I won't shoot him. Come on. He starts it. But ain't going to get shot either.
3: We better do something quick before her husband gets back, Mr. Dillon.
0: Look, I got an idea, Chester. If that woman's at all smart, it might work.
3: What?
0: You get out there in front of the cabin, but far enough away so nobody can see you. And then you yell for her.
3: Yell for her?
0: Pretend you're her husband. Tell her to come out and give you a hand with a mule.
3: Yeah, but what'll I call her? I don't know her name.
0: Call her wife or woman, anything like that. It doesn't matter. She'll know it isn't her husband.
3: Where'll you be at?
0: Flat against the wall by the front door. He won't trust her to come out alone. And when he comes out, I'll take him. All right, get going.
3: Okay.
0: Come out in, Chester.
7: Who are you? Where'd you come from?
0: I'm Marshal Dillon from Dodge, man. You got nothing to worry about. Hank Springer's killed his last man.
7: Who's this? I knew it wasn't Jack.
3: Oh, it worked fine, didn't it, Mr. Dillon? He walked into it like a lamb to slaughter. Good evening, ma'am.
7: Hello.
0: Get his gun, Chester.
3: Yes, sir.
0: Tell me, ma'am, is your husband really coming back tonight?
7: Yes, he is, Marshal.
0: Well, we'll spend the night here if you'll let us. But I'd like to borrow that mule in the morning. Hank Springer wanted to ride him up to Mingo. And I'm going to see that he does.

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0: We started out next morning, and it took us 2 days to get to Mingo. But not so much because of the mule as because of Hank Springer's leg. I was willing to stop and let him ease it for a day or so, but he said no. He'd rather get the ride over with. Beyond that, however, he didn't say anything until we rode into town. Mingo was a small place and out of the way of the cattle trails, so it was as quiet and peaceful as any frontier town could be.
1: There's the sheriff's office across the street.
0: Okay.
1: Well, no use to stop there, though.
0: Why not?
1: Sheriff don't use it much. Most of the time he's gambling over to the Golden Girl.
2: That's it. The Golden Girl down the street there, see?
0: Well, I'm not turning any prisoner over to a sheriff at a gambling table. You ride on ahead, Chester, and tell him to come outside.
2: All right, sir, I'll do it.
0: Springer? Well, there's still time to tell me. There's something I'm sure curious about.
1: You can ask me, Marshal.
0: Why in the world did you head back up here?
1: Find Jim Powell.
0: Who's Jim Powell?
1: I figured it out, Marshal. It was him that killed Dobie.
0: Oh. Well, you can tell him that in court, I guess. Now, here we are. Let's get on.
1: All right. Marshal.
0: Yeah.
1: You still think I'm lying, don't you?
0: Well, I don't know, Springer. But it doesn't matter much what I think, does it?
1: Oh, yes, not. But I can prove I didn't do it.
0: Then why did you run in the first place?
1: Well, I knew he was after me. I got scared. Shouldn't have, but I did. And there's a sheriff.
3: Marshal Dillon, I'm Sheriff Riley.
0: Hello?
3: The man here told me all about what happened. I'll take charge of Hank Springer now.
1: Look, I'm going to get a fair trial. Ain't I, Sheriff?
3: I don't talk to murderers, Hank. I don't care about that buffalo hunter, but killing breaks a different matter. He was my deputy.
1: Well, if you hadn't have picked a coward for deputy, I wouldn't have had to kill him.
3: What do you mean, a coward?
1: He was a coward and a liar, boy.
0: Wait a minute. What are you saying, Hank?
1: Well, Brake promised me he wouldn't put no handcuffs on me. He swore he wouldn't, didn't he, Marshal?
0: He did.
1: Well, he got scared and he busted his word. I went crazy when he put them things on me, Marshal, and I choked him. And then I got the key, I took them handcuffs off and threw them away. Well, I had to run then.
3: You're a fool, Hank. If you'd have come back peaceful with Brake, you'd be a free man right now.
1: You mean you found out it was Jim Powell that killed Dobie?
3: Of course I did. Jim Powell got real drunk the other day and started bragging. Me and a couple other fellas got him in jail, and he confessed as soon as he sobered up. I knew you didn't do it, Hank. I knew it all along.
1: Well, then why was you saying I did? Why'd you come looking for me?
3: Well,
1: you just had to stick it onto somebody, didn't you? I should have figured that, knowing you.
3: You're gonna hang now anyway. What difference does it make?
1: Well, oh, you'll be glad to see me hang, won't you, Sheriff?
3: I never did like you, Hank. That's why I picked you in the first place.
0: Hank.
1: What, Marshal?
0: I've changed my mind.
1: About what?
0: About turning you over to this rotten, worthless sheriff.
1: You can't talk like that.
0: Shut up! Hank hasn't committed any crime around here, so I'm taking him back to Dodge for trial.
3: He's my prisoner, Marshal. You can't cheat me out of him. I got a right to him.
0: You've got nothing. And sheriff or no sheriff, I'll bend a six gun across your head if I hear any more out of you. Well? All right, let's go, Hank.
1: Thank you, Marshal. I like that just fine. First, Marshal, I want to go over to jail there. I'll tell Jim Powell I don't bear him no grudge for letting him chase me before he talked. Because he might feel bad about it, especially the trouble I'm in now.
0: Well, that's decent of you, Hank. Well, it's your jail, Sheriff, so take him. We'll wait outside. Come on.
4: Bet you sure hate losing credit for bringing me to trial, don't you, Sheriff?
0: That's enough, Hank. Stop needling it.
3: I did hate you, Hank.
4: Yeah, and I always...
0: Stop it, I said.
1: All right, Marshal, I will.
0: All right, take him in, Sheriff, but don't be long. We got to get started for Dodge.
3: Come on, Hank. You walk in front of me.
5: Dealing a sheriff like that makes a man kind of ashamed, don't it? I mean, it makes people think the law don't amount to much.
0: Ah, the law's bigger than any one man, Chester.
5: Yes, sir, I guess so.
0: What?
5: Hey, that come from the jail.
0: Yeah, it sure did.
5: Hank, Mr. Dillon, he's been shot.
0: All right, put the gun up, Sheriff.
4: He started to run.
0: Run where? Into a cell?
4: No, he jumped me first. I had to shoot him.
3: Idea coming in here and trying to get away. He wanted my gun.
0: So he jumped you, huh?
3: He swung around, grabbed for my gun. I had to shoot him.
0: In the back?
3: I don't know where I shot him, Marshal. What difference does it make?
0: Hand me your gun, Sheriff.
3: What?
0: Your gun. Give it to me.
3: You're forgetting I'm the sheriff in this town, ain't you?
0: You're the sheriff, but I'm arresting you for murder.
3: No.
0: No?
3: Get away from me, Martin.
5: He was just about to draw, Mr. Dillon.
0: No, he wasn't, Chester. But I wish he had. I'd rather have ridden back to Dodge without him. 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

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Harley Bear is Chester, Howard McNair is Doc, and Georgia Ellis is Kitty. 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

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Around Dodge City and in the territory on West, there's just one way to handle the killers and the spoilers, and that's with a U.S. Marshal and the smell of gun smoke.

0: Gunsmoke, starring William Conrad. The transcribed story of the violence that moved west with young America. And the story of a man who moved with it.
1: I'm that man, Matt Dillon, United States Marshal. The first man they look for and the last they want to meet. It's a chancy job, and it makes a man watchful and a little lonely.

0: Dillon. Mr. Dillon.
1: Oh, hello, Chester.
0: I sure am glad you're back.
1: Well, I've only been gone a couple of hours.
0: Well, that's all it takes, a couple of hours. Oney Becker's been shot.
1: Huh? Oney Becker?
0: You know him, that little sodbuster lives out near Clear Spring.
1: Oh, yeah.
0: He's up at docks. You want to see him?
1: Yeah. Well, tell me about it, Chester.
0: Well, sir, all I know is he was gambling this morning over at the Texas Trail. He left there a little afternoon, and then some fellas found him laying in an alley with a bullet in him.
1: Well, can he talk?
0: No, sir. He's been unconscious the whole time. But Doc's working on him in here.
2: Oh, hello, Matt.
1: How is he, Doc?
2: He's dead, Matt. About 10 minutes ago.
1: Oh. Honey Becker. Now, who'd have shot a harmless little man like that?
2: Harmless is right. He didn't even have a pocket knife on him. And besides, he was shot in the back.
0: Maybe it was an accident of some kind.
2: Accident? Chester, I once tried to save a man who'd pulled a scythe across the back of his neck by accident. Yes, and I remember a boy who fell between the slats of a fence and got hung. But I never heard of a man shooting himself in the back by accident.
0: Well, I meant maybe somebody else done it.
2: Of course somebody else did it.
0: I know that. I meant by mistake.
2: Oh, Chester. Yeah, Chester, are you sure you've been keeping your hat on when you're walking around in the sun?
0: Oh, you're just mad because Oney Becker died on you,
2: Doc. There was nothing I could do to save him. He bled to death. Inside.
1: Oh, you did what you could, Doc.
2: Yes, well, I think I did.
1: Did Oney say anything? Anything at all?
2: No, Matt. He never even opened his eyes.
1: Well, he was shot in the back, so it wasn't anybody he was fighting with.
0: Well, I don't know, Mr. Dillon. Oney was fighting, or at least having an argument over a card this morning with that gambler, what's his name, Al Clovis, over at the Texas Trail.
1: He was. Well, why didn't you say so before, Chester?
2: Well, I never heard of this Al Clovis.
1: Oh, he's only been here about a week, Doc. Chester, you wait here. I'm going over the Texas Trail.

0: that you? Oh, hello, Marshal.
1: Hello, John.
2: Looking for somebody, Matt?
1: Oh, hiya, Kitty. Is Al Clovis here?
2: I was wondering when you'd get around to him.
1: What do you mean?
2: I heard about Oney Becker, and Al Clovis threatened him this noon just before Oney went out and got shot. Almost seemed like Al was trying to start a fight with him, Matt.
1: Where was Clovis when it happened, Kitty?
2: He wasn't in here.
1: Kitty, you know Al Clovis better than I do. Would you say he's the kind of a man who would murder Oney Becker because of an argument over cards, you know, shoot him in the back?
2: I don't know him that well, Matt.
1: Well, maybe he had another reason to kill him. If he did it.
2: Shooting little Oney Becker's like shooting a pet deer. Makes about as much sense.
1: Yeah. But usually when a man gets murdered, there's a reason of some kind for it.
2: You mean it'd take more than plain anger to follow a man down an alley and shoot him in the back?
1: Well, ordinarily it would.
2: Al Clovis must have wanted Oney dead for some special reason, Matt. Maybe Oney had something on him.
1: Yeah, maybe.
2: He was in here a while ago, but he left.
1: Well, I'll find him.
2: He might be at the depot, Matt.
1: What? At the depot?
2: He said something about going to St. Louis now everything's been taken care of here. I didn't know what he meant at the time, but he said it loud, and I know the train leaves at 4:30.
1: 4:30? That's about that now, isn't it?
2: Well, maybe he said it just to throw you off his trail.
1: Well, I'll find out. I'll see you later, Kitty.
2: Better hurry, Matt.

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0: One more car to go, Mr. Jones. If Al Clovis ain't in there, he ain't on this train.
1: Well, he might have fooled us after all, Chester.
0: He could be riding west while we're heading east. We'll never find him if he is.
1: Well, let's take a look into this car before we walk in, huh?
0: Yes, sir. Well, I sure don't see him. Not in there, I don't.
1: Yeah. Yeah, unless that's him down there, lying back with his hat pulled over his face.
0: It could be.
1: Well, it better be. Now, come on.
0: Okay, sir.
1: Hey, wake up, mister. Come on, wake up.
2: Quit bothering me. What do you want, anyway? Marshal Dillon. What are you doing here?
1: Keep your hands on your knees, Clovis. Tight.
2: Well, what's this all about, Marshal?
1: You carrying a gun?
2: Why should I carry a gun?
1: Stand up, Clovis. Come on, stand up.
2: Okay. What for?
1: All right, search him, Chester.
3: Yes, sir.
1: Now, keep to one side of him, out of my way.
0: Don't you try nothing, Clovis.
2: Well, why should I? I told you I wasn't armed.
0: No, ain't nothing on him.
1: All right. Okay, you can sit down, Clovis.
2: I don't understand this, Marshal. What are you looking for?
1: I'm looking for the man who murdered Orny Becker this afternoon.
2: You mean you followed me and got on this train because you thought I killed Orny?
1: It's about 100 miles to Great Bend, Clovis. We'll get off there and take tomorrow's train back to Dodge.
2: Oh, you're making a big mistake, Marshal. While you were riding up and down on this railroad, whoever did kill Orny Becker's leaving the country for good. You'll never catch him now.
1: What you're trying to say is that you don't admit killing him yourself, isn't it?
2: I'm not a murderer, Marshal.
1: No, we'll see.
2: Oh, I know what you're thinking. You heard Orny and I had a little argument this morning.
1: Didn't you?
2: Sure. That doesn't prove anything. I argue with lots of men.
1: You threatened to kill him.
2: Ah, that was just to scare him. He was being kind of stubborn about it all. You know what those farmers are like. I suppose it takes a stubborn man to grow potatoes.
1: Well, if you're so innocent, why did you announce everything had been taken care of and that you were going to St. Louis?
2: Did I say that, Marshal?
1: You know, Clovis, I can always kick you in the head and take you back to Dodge in a sack. Now, why did you run?
2: I'm not running. No reason why I should. That's the truth, Marshal.
1: Where were you when Orny Becker was killed?
2: I was wondering when you'd ask me that.
1: I suppose you got an alibi.
2: You know Mr. Botkin, don't you, Marshal?
1: I ought to. Botkin's run the Dodge Bank ever since it was an old whiskey barrel.
2: Well, I was with him in his office at the bank, Marshal. I suppose you'll take his word for it.
1: Yeah, sure I will.
2: Well, we were discussing the money I placed in the bank when I arrived in Dodge a week ago. $5,000, Marshal. Mr. Botkin is going to transfer it to St. Louis for me.
1: Chester.
0: Yes, sir?
1: Go up and tell the engineer to stop the train at Jane's Crossing.
0: Stop the train?
1: There's a ranch about a mile from there where we can borrow some horses.
2: Well, I thought you said we were spending the night at Great Bend, Marshal.
1: I changed my mind, Clovis. Your story doesn't make much sense, and I want to get back to Dodge and find out why.

0: It must be about midnight.
1: Sure is, and I'm tired. Haven't been on a horse in years.
0: Oh, well, why didn't you say so, Clovis? We'd have borrowed a wagon for you.
2: Never mind, Chester. Now, you take him on down to the jail and lock him up, huh? I'm going to stop here at Mr. Bodkin's house. His light's still on.
1: Want me to go in to him, Marshal?
2: I'll let you know what he has to say, Clovis. I'll be along in a little while, Chester.
1: All right, Chick.

0: Matt Dillon, Mr. Barkett.
1: Well, Marshal, come in. Come in.
0: I wouldn't have bothered you this late, Mr. Barkin, but I saw your light was on, and I figured you were still up.
1: Up? Of course I'm up. How could I sleep tonight?
0: Why? What's wrong?
1: Where have you been, Marshal? The whole town of Dodge has been looking for you. Fine time for you to be up riding off somewhere, I must say.
0: Well, tell me what happened.
1: What happened? Don't you know even yet? What are you doing here at my house?
0: Well, if you'll calm down, I'll tell you.
1: You'll tell me? I'd better tell you, Marshal. Well, you're out gallivanting around in the prairie somewheres. My bank was held up.
0: What?
1: About 5 o'clock, just as we were closing. 3 men that got away with over $25,000. Every cent of cash I had in that vault, Marshal.
0: Well, didn't anybody try to follow them?
1: No, they tied me and them cashiers up so tight they were miles out of town before we could get loose. A few men saw them leave, but they were afraid to do anything about it. And, of course, the United States Marshal, he wasn't even in town.
0: Did you get a look at them?
1: No. No, they were masked. Nobody I found can even identify their horses. They're just gone, Marshal. With $25,000.
0: Look, Mr. Buck, and I came here to ask you a question. It might have something to do with your bank being robbed.
1: Oh? Well, what is it?
0: Was Al Clovis with you in your office about noon today?
1: Clovis? Yes, he was for a couple of hours. Why?
0: He had some money on deposit?
1: Yeah, at $5,000 cash. Of course, that's gone, too. That's part of the money they took. I'm afraid Clovis is broke now, along with me and a lot of other people.
0: Well, maybe he isn't as broke as you think.
1: Oh, he's broke. Unless you can get that money back, Marshal.
0: Look, I got an idea. I might find it for you, Mr. Barkin. And it won't take very long, either.

0: I got Clover's all locked up, Mr. Dillon. He won't be taking no more trains for a while.
1: Good.
0: What'd you find out from Mr. Botkin?
1: And I'll tell you and Clovis at the same time, Chester.
0: Well, he's right in the first cell.
2: Well, Marshal, come to turn me loose?
1: Mr. Botkin says your alibi is good, Clovis.
2: If you'd have believed me in the first place, you'd have saved us all a lot of trouble.
1: Yeah.
2: Well, let me out. I don't want to spend the night here.
1: You better get used to it, Clovis. You're going to be spending a lot of nights in here.
2: What?
1: At least a month or two of them.
2: No. You can't keep me here, Marshal. It's illegal.
1: Is it?
2: Of course it is.
1: Well, maybe you know more about the law than I do, Clovis, but I run this jail, and you're going to stay here a long time. Now, what's more, I'm going to tell the whole town where you are. Come on, Chester.
3: Marshal, I demand to be released at once. Now, come back here. It'll cost you your job if you keep me here.
1: Shut the door, Chester.
3: Marshal, you can't do this. Marshal!
0: You really going to keep him locked up, Mr. Dillon?
1: I am.
0: Well, he ain't done nothing. I mean, if Mr. Botkin said he is with him...
1: Oh, Clovis didn't kill any Becker, if that's what you mean.
0: Well, then why don't you turn him loose?
1: Chester, the bank was robbed of $25,000 today.
0: It was?
1: Yeah, just after we got on the train. Looks to me like only Becker was murdered just to get me to follow Al Clovis out of town.
0: Well,
1: we'll find out in a few minutes. I don't think Clovis can stand the idea of sitting in jail while his partners ride off with all that money.
0: You mean he was supposed to get out of here and meet them as soon as his alibi was made good, huh?
1: That's the only way it makes sense to me.
3: Marshal! Marshal Dillon!
1: Well, it didn't take as long as I thought. Come on.
3: Marshal, I got to talk to you.
1: All right, go ahead.
2: Really gonna keep me in jail here? You mean that?
1: That's all you wanted? Don't bother me again.
3: No, don't go, Marshal.
1: What do you want, then? It's late, Clovis. I want to get to bed.
2: Marshal, I'll make you a deal.
1: About what?
2: If I help you get back whatever was stolen from the bank today, can I keep my $5,000 out of it?
1: How did you know the bank was robbed, Clovis?
2: You're smart, Marshal. I can tell you got this all figured, holding me in jail and all. But I'm smart, too.
1: Are you?
2: Smart enough to know you need me as much as I need you. You'll never find those men without me, Marshal. But I can take you to where they are, and I'll identify them for you.
1: Why?
2: All I want out of it is my $5,000. Now, that's mine. You can do what you like with the rest.
1: The court will have to decide about your $5,000, not me.
2: Will you think there's a chance I might get it?
1: Well, I don't know. But you're a gambler, aren't you?
2: It'll help my showing you where they are, won't it?
1: Yeah, it'll help.
2: Okay. I'm supposed to meet them tonight or early tomorrow, Marshal. They won't wait longer than that.
1: All right, who are they, Clovis?
2: They're not friends of mine, Marshal. I never saw them before 2 weeks ago in St. Louis. And they're all hiding behind summer names.
1: How far is the way to meeting place?
2: It's an old cabin, about 20 miles from here.
1: They there now?
2: Nobody stopped them here, did they?
1: No, thanks to you.
2: But I'm helping you now, Marshal.
1: If I find your partners, you are. Chester, go get our horses.
0: We going out there tonight, Mr. Dillon?
1: Would you rather try it in broad daylight, Chester?
0: No, sir.

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0: You sure you can find this cabin, Clovis?
1: I made the ride out here one night just to be sure.
2: I swear I can't hardly see nothing. I wish that moon wasn't all scudded up with clouds.
0: Chester, you still don't understand that if you can see them, they can see you.
2: Chester, I know you're right, Mr. Dillon. It sure looks like rain, though.
1: We're almost there.
2: Good.
1: Marshal.
0: Yeah.
1: How are you going to take them, three men?
0: What's the matter, Clovis? You getting scared?
1: You know what they'll do to me if you don't take them, Marshal.
0: Like I said, you're a gambler, aren't you?
1: Hey, look, why don't you give me a gun? I'll help you.
0: We'll manage.
1: You can trust me, Marshal. I'm on your side now.
0: Clovis, I wouldn't trust a man like you if you were in church praying.
1: Wait. Somewhere over there. Yeah. There it is. A little clump of elder. The cabin's in there, huh? You see the light?
0: Yeah. Are you sure that's it?
1: Of course I am.
0: Okay, let's get out. Chester, I'm going to go up on foot and have a look. You stay here with Clovis.
2: Okay, sir.
1: What if they hear him and come out and shoot him?
2: Mr. Dillon ain't exactly green at this game, Clovis.
1: They wouldn't kill me. They'd burn me or something first.
2: Can't blame them much.
1: I wish I'd stayed in jail. Wished I'd let them keep the money. Something's sure to go wrong here.

0: shut up. Don't move.
1: But you give me that gun.
0: That's better. What's that?
1: Thunder, Clovis. You'll be hearing a different kind when Mr. Dillon gets back here.
0: He's not coming back here. We're going to him. And if he shoots anybody, it'll be you, because you're going to be right in front of me. Like this. All right. Start walking, Chester. That's far enough. Stop here. We'll pick up the marshal now and go on to the cabin. I'll call him and tell him how you're fixed. Go on and call him.
1: Mr. Dillon? Mr. Dillon? He ain't nowhere around
0: yes,
1: here.
0: Yes, he is. Tell him. Go on.
1: Clovis got my gun, Mr. Dillon.
0: Tell him if he doesn't walk over here with his hands up, I'll shoot you.
1: He's going to take us both to the cabin, Mr. Dillon. He says he'll shoot me.
2: You heard him, Marshal. I'll kill him, sure, if you try anything.
1: He ain't close enough. I tell you, he's probably clear up there at the cabin.
0: Okay. Okay, start walking, Chester. Straight ahead. Once I get you inside the cabin, he'll have to give up. Unless he wants you dead.
3: You hurt, Chester?
1: No, sir. His gun just went off when you hit him.
3: All right, get the gun quick. Come on, come on.
1: I got it, Mr. Dillon.
3: All right, let's get up to that cabin. They know we're out here now.
1: Oh, they're getting away, Mr. Dillon. They're gone.
3: Yeah.
1: Oh, my goodness. I just don't know what to say.
3: Then don't say anything. Let's try to find our horses. We'll get Clovis later.
1: We'll never find them horses in the dark this way.
3: Rain. Well, that's it. There won't be a track left now. Well, there go three killers and $25,000.
1: Mr. Dillon, I just feel awful about this.
3: How'd he get your gun away from you anyway?
1: Well, he said his horse was standing on his foot, so I...
3: So you walked up and let him pull your gun right out of the holster, huh?
1: Yes, sir, that's about the way it happened. Mr. Dillon, you should have let him take me into that cabin. They'd have killed me, but you could have caught them. They wouldn't have got away like they did.
3: Yeah, I know. I was close enough to hear what Clovis said.
1: Well, then why'd you save me? Everything would have been okay.
3: Oh, yeah, yeah. Everything would have been okay. Almost everything, Chester. Well, let's just don't stand here in the rain talking about it. Come on.
1: My, what a terrible mess.
3: Ah, it was my choice, Chester. Not yours.
1: Yes, sir. Thank you, Mr. Dillon. Mr. Dillon? Would you like a whorehound drop?

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0: Matt Dillon, U.S. Marshal. Tonight's story was specially written for Gunsmoke by John Meston, with music composed and conducted by Rex Corey. Featured in the cast were John Daner and Lawrence Dobkin. Harley Bear is Chester, Howard McNair is Doc, and Georgia Ellis is Kitty. Join us again next week as Matt Dillon, U.S. Marshal, fights to bring law and order out of the wild violence of the West in Gunsmoke. Remember, next week at this same time, Chesterfield will bring you another transcribed story of the Western frontier on Gunsmoke.
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2: 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This is Alex saying, thanks for listening till then. 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

Good evening, this is your host, Evan. Welcome to Audio Theater for Thursday, June 4th, 2026. 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

0: I am the Whistler, and I know many things, for I walk by night. I know many strange tales hidden in the hearts of men and women who have stepped into the shadows. Yes, I know the nameless terrors of which they dare not speak.
1: Yes, it's time for another strange tale by The Whistler. Each Wednesday evening at this same time, The Whistler brings you an unusual story of conflict and emotion. Tonight, The Broken Chain.

0: had first occurred to him 6 months ago. And of course, he'd shuddered a little and cast it out. Of course. Arnold Stanton, respectable businessman, citizen taxpayer, would be horrified at such an idea. So he went back to his routine and resolved never to let himself think about it again. But in spite of him, the thought did come back 2 weeks later. Then only a week after that. Then at more frequent intervals until he found it popped into his head at least once every day. It was worse on weekends, when he had to be with Evelyn all the time. When her helplessness, her utter dependence on him for everything, rose up and almost smothered him. By now, the thought didn't seem so horrible anymore. It had attained a kind of normal, logical quality, and he found he liked to dwell on it, like a problem in mathematics. In short, Arnold Stanton was ready to murder his wife.
1: Is that you, Arnold?
2: Yes, Evelyn.
1: You're a little late tonight, dear. Did you miss the bus?
2: Sam Moore drove me home.
1: Oh, of course. It is Monday.
2: Yes, Evelyn, it's Monday.
1: Oh, you look so tired, darling. I think you've been working too hard. Kiss?
2: Of course.
1: That's better. You know, we ought to take a little vacation, a day or two. A week, perhaps. We could get a cabin
2: at Wilder's Cove, right?
1: What's the matter with Wilder's Cove?
2: Nothing. It's been good enough for the past 10 years. I suppose it'll do for the next 10.
1: Oh, you're a darling, Arnold. You always manage to see things my way. And Miss Roberts could look after things at the office while we're gone. Dinner'll be ready in just a minute. Oh, how is she these days?
2: How is who?
1: Oh, Miss Roberts, silly.
2: Same as ever.
1: You know, darling, we ought to have her out to dinner some evening. Not that I want to share you with another woman, but I think about Miss Roberts and I feel sort of superior. She must lead an awfully dull life.
2: I don't know. She seems to have her interests.
1: Oh, such as they are. Poor dear, working so hard in your office all day, going home to that dreadful lonely apartment. Oh, darling, I'm so lucky to have you. I don't know what I'd do if anything should happen, but we won't ever talk about that, will we, dear? We're so happy, Arnold. Now, you sit right down with your paper and I'll have dinner on the table in just a second.
2: Very well, dear.
1: There's nothing wrong, is there, Arnold?
2: No. Why?
1: Well, you hardly said a word. What's the matter? Cat got your tongue? Ah, oh, there's a dear. Now, I'll call you in a shake. I have a special surprise. Baked beans, just the way you like them. An apple turnover.

0: Arnold, this Monday night is different from all the rest. 6 months ago, it was just a vagrant, horrifying idea. Now it's an obsession, isn't it? It's a terrible decision, Arnold. And there's no one to talk it out with. No one in whom you can confide. You sit there staring at the newspaper without seeing it. Thinking how you hate her and the senseless prattle you've had to listen to for 10 years across the dinner table. But you can't walk out, Arnold. That's the strange part of it. You've decided it would be too cruel to walk out. She leans on you. She's dependent on you for everything. No, Arnold, you can't walk out.
1: Arnold, come on, darling. The beans are on the table.
2: Yes, dear. Coming.
0: It's odd, isn't it, Arnold? How a random thought like the one that struck you 6 months ago can take hold and grow and finally solidify into something very real. As evening after evening of Evelyn's nonsensical prattle drives you closer and closer to it. Yes. You've decided it has to be tonight, haven't you, Arnold? And you're smart enough to realize that most murderers are tripped up by their own cleverness. That the plan surest of success is the simple one. As usual, you help Evelyn with the dinner dishes. But tonight,
1: careful,
0: your mind isn't on your work.
1: That's my best Haviland china. I don't know why, but it struck me tonight that there's no use letting it gather dust in the closet. We almost never use it, and I said to myself, there's no use having nice things if you can't enjoy them. I think that's right, don't you, Arnold? Don't you think that's right? Arnold, aren't you listening to me?
2: Oh, sorry, dear. Yes, of course.
1: Oh. Well, here's the casserole. Be careful, dear. I was saying about using the Haviland for every day.
2: Yes, there's no use having nice things if you can't enjoy them.
1: Well, I hope you don't think it's wrong, Arnold. It is lovely china, but after all, what's the use
2: of
1: having
2: dear,
1: nice...
2: Of course,
1: oh, do be careful with that casserole, dear. Aunt Leona gave it to us for a wedding present, remember? Poor darling. She'd be alive today if it weren't for that terrible accident.
2: What? Accident? I don't remember.
1: Oh, of course you do, dear. The bathtub.
2: Bathtub.
1: Arnold! Our best casserole!
0: You try and comfort Evelyn, but she's heartbroken. Her best casserole, Arnold. You do feel sorry for her, don't you? It's clear now that you could never leave her. Why, that would be more cruel than the other way. So there's going to be an accident, isn't there, Arnold? A simple, ordinary accident. Like Aunt Leona's in the bathtub tomorrow morning. Everyone knows she sleeps late. That you always have breakfast in town. That you're at the office working before she gets up.
2: 10 o'clock, dear. Time we were in bed.
1: I suppose so.
2: I'm awfully sorry about the casserole, dear.
1: Oh, you probably think I'm being silly about it, Arnold. But after all, it's Haviland, and you just can't buy it these days. It simply isn't to be had, and it's the only thing Aunt Leona gave us. You do understand, don't
2: I'll
1: you, Arnold?
2: I'll try and find another one tomorrow.
1: Oh, it's no use, Arnold. Haviland just
2: let
1: isn't
2: me try,
1: to be...
2: dear. About tomorrow, I forgot to tell you that the coffee shop where I usually have my breakfast is closed for redecoration. I was wondering if you'd mind getting up early tomorrow and fixing me a little breakfast.
1: Why, I'd love to, dear. You know I love waiting on you.
2: Yes, I know.
1: Oh, it'll be fun, Arnold. We'll have hotcakes and sausages and eggs. Oh, my. I am sleepy. I better run up to bed if I'm to get up with the birds. Oh, it'll be fun, Arnold. I think it'd be nice if we did it more often.
2: Perhaps it would.
1: Good night, darling. And you do understand
2: yes,
1: about
2: Evelyn,
1: the casserole.
2: Yes, Evelyn, I do understand about the casserole.
0: It's a long night, isn't it, Arnold? The longest night you ever spent in your life. You lie there wide awake, looking up at the ceiling, at the shadow of the chandelier in the moonlight, the black silhouette of its chain against the pale gray of the ceiling. Yes, Arnold, a chain. That's what you're going to do tomorrow morning, isn't it? Break the chain. Smash it into 1,000 pieces.
2: Oh, Evelyn. Are you awake, Evelyn? She's gone. She's
3: downstairs. I'm too late. I should have known she...
2: Ah. Evelyn?
4: Is that you, darling? You see, I didn't forget. I'm just getting into the tub, and I'll have breakfast ready before you get dressed.
2: Don't hurry. There's plenty of time. Excuse me, dear. There's just one thing before I go downstairs.

With the prologue of The Broken Chain, CBS brings you another strange tale by The Whistler. You know, when you mix nitric acid and glycerin together, you get a pretty explosive combination. And when you add an unlimited supply of gasoline to that tired pre-war car of yours, the result can be just as dangerous. 15,750 people died on the country's highways during the first 6 months of this year. 40% more than the same period last year. And the toll is rising daily. Remember the next time you get into your car that it can't always happen to the other fellow. And don't take a chance. Have your lights and brakes checked regularly. And then keep a cautious foot on that accelerator just to make sure. Now, back to The Whistler.

0: So the chain is broken, Arnold, after 12 years. And Evelyn lies dead where you left her, of an accidental fall in the bathtub. There won't be many questions. There can't be. There were no questions about Aunt Leona, were there? Lots of people fall in bathtubs, hit their heads, and drown. And it's so simple, Arnold. You take the 7:13 bus, as usual. Drop into the coffee shop for breakfast, as usual. Report to the office at exactly the usual time. The neighbors all know she sleeps until well after you've left, that she must have been alone at the time of the fall. All you have to do now is to carry on exactly as you always do, to be careful that nothing happens on this day that will distinguish it from all the other drab, monotonous days before the chain was broken.
1: Mr. Stanton?
2: Oh, I'm sorry, Miss Roberts. Where was I?
1: Let's see. We will appreciate anything you can do to expedite shipment, since we are committed on delivery by February 1st.
2: Oh, yes, Merton Amalgamated Foods. Please add this, Miss Roberts. Mm-hmm. Paragraph. Incidentally, Mrs. Stanton wants particularly to be remembered to your wife and suggests if Mrs. Merton is accompanying you east that you make it a point to stay with us. Regards, and I think that ought to do it.
1: I'll get it out right away.
2: Mm-hmm.
1: Oh, by the way, how is Mrs. Stanton lately?
2: Same as ever. She was sleeping like a baby when I left this morning. You know how she is about getting up early.
1: Yes, I know. Oh, it's 11:45, Mr. Stanton. Remember, you have a luncheon appointment at 12:30.
2: Well, thank you, Miss Roberts. I'll remember.
0: Arnold. Business as usual. They haven't found her yet. They'll call you as soon as they do, and it can't be much longer. 11:45. Who'll find her, Arnold? The grocery boy or the mailman, perhaps? No, they wouldn't go upstairs. It'll probably be Mrs. Bronson down on the street. Nosy old Mrs. Bronson coming around just about now, pounding on the back door.
2: Oh, it's you, Richard.
3: What's the matter, Mr. Stanton? You nearly jumped out of your chair. Tuesday, you know, our day to go over the accounts.
2: Oh, yes, the accounts.
0: Business as usual, Arnold. Everything you do this day is going under a microscope. Richards will remember how you jumped just then. Concentrate on the figures, Arnold.
3: 1944-45, our account with Great Western Stores amounted to $72,800.
0: But you can't concentrate, no matter how hard you try. Mrs. Bronson will knock on the back door and no one will answer. But how will she get in to discover Evelyn? Did you leave the door unlocked, Arnold? You were so excited that you might have forgotten. That would mean you'd have to find her yourself tonight when you come home.
2: No, I can't do that.
3: What was that, Mr. Stanton?
2: Oh, I'm sorry, Richard.
4: You said you couldn't do something.
2: Yes. I mean, I can't spend any more time on the reports right now. Would you mind leaving them here so I can check them this afternoon?
4: Is anything wrong?
2: No, nothing's wrong, Richard. Please go now.
1: There was a Mr. Weston Haverhill to see you while you were out to lunch, Mr. Stanton.
2: Haverhill? I don't know any Haverhill.
1: Well, rather nice-looking young man.
2: Was he here on business?
1: Well, he said it was personal and quite important.
2: I see. Anything else?
1: No. Were you expecting anything?
2: No, Miss Roberts. Nothing.
1: Oh, well, here's your letter to Mrs. Merton. I included that additional paragraph about your wife and... Oh, that reminds me.
2: Huh? Reminds you of what?
1: Oh, I'm sorry. There was another message while you were out to lunch, and I don't know how I could have overlooked it. It was right on my pad.
2: What was it, Miss Roberts?
1: Well, it was nothing urgent or anything like that.
2: What was the message?
1: It was from your wife. She said she's playing bridge at Mrs. Bronson's and may be late getting home this evening. She didn't want you to worry about her. That's all.
0: Don't faint now, Arnold. You don't want Miss Roberts to see you faint. What she said wasn't so remarkable, just an ordinary telephone call. Business as usual, Arnold. Wait until she gets out of the room. You better say something, anything.
2: Thank you, Miss Roberts.
1: Oh, not at all. If you'll sign the letter.
5: Yes, of course. There you are.
1: Thank you.
0: All right, Arnold, she's gone. You can let go now. She won't be back. That's it. Put your head down on the desk and let everything go black.
2: It can't be true. She's not alive. I saw her die. She's not alive. I'll go home and... No, I can't go home. I can't take the chance. Business as usual.
0: Miss Roberts might have made a mistake, Arnold. Perhaps the message came in yesterday, a week ago. Perhaps she looked at the wrong page of her book by mistake.
6: Yes, Mr. Stanton?
2: Miss Roberts?
6: Yes, sir?
2: I was just thinking. I was wondering...
6: Yes? Yes, sir?
2: No, never mind. I found what I was looking for. Never mind.
6: Well, if there's anything...
2: What's the matter with me? I can't make an issue with a phone call. Stand out like a sore thumb afterwards. She... I know she's wrong. I know it. But I gotta rest. I gotta get myself together. Yeah, rest. Try to forget about it.

0: Mr. Stanton.
1: Huh?
0: Are you still here? It's after 5.
1: Oh, I must have dozed off. I've been working a little too hard lately.
0: Mr. Stanton, is something wrong?
1: No, why?
0: Well, you acted so strangely all
1: What's
0: day.
1: What's so strange about a man getting tired and falling asleep?
0: I don't know, Mr. Stanton. I'm sorry.
1: I'm sorry, too, Miss Roberts. It's late now. It's after 5. You better run along. I'm going, too. Don't want to be late. Evelyn will be waiting dinner, and
0: I thought I told you, Mr. Stanton, she's playing bridge.
1: Oh, yes, that's right. I forgot. By the way, Miss Roberts.
0: Yes?
1: Were there any other calls this afternoon?
0: Oh, I'm glad you reminded me. Mr. Averill called again and said not to disturb you, that he'd see you tonight at home.
2: Mr. Haverhill. Mr. Haverhill. You don't know who he is or what he is, Arnold. And you haven't got time to think about it now. Perhaps he's a plainclothesman, a detective. Anything is possible, isn't it? You've been such an awful failure. Business as usual, Arnold. Nothing you've done today was usual. Barking at your secretary, jumping at open doors, falling asleep exhausted for 4 hours this afternoon. And they'll remember everything when the time comes, Arnold. But still, you can't run out now. You've got to go through with it. You've got to go home and find out once and for all.
1: I did leave it unlocked. Evelyn? Are you there, Evelyn?

0: Evelyn? Evelyn, dear?
1: You stop with your hand on the bathroom doorknob. Somehow you can't go in and face it. Not yet. Not until you're sure, Arnold. The answer is just inside the door on the right. But you can't take it right now. You stand there for a minute, not thinking, not moving, feeling the pulse pound in your temples. And then you find yourself fumbling for a cigarette.
0: Gotta take it easy. Cigarette.
1: You tear it to pieces, trying to get it out of the package. And then find you have no matches, so you skip the cigarette for the time being.

0: Hello, Mrs. Bronson?
1: Yes. Who's this, please?
0: Arnold Stanton.
1: Oh, yes, Mr. Stanton.
0: I don't want to bother you, Mrs. Bronson, but...
1: Well, is anything the matter? You don't sound quite like yourself.
0: No, nothing like that, Mrs. Bronson. I just...
1: Yes?
0: There was a message for me this afternoon at the office. Something about Evelyn playing bridge, I think.
1: Oh, yes.
0: She isn't there with you, is she?
1: Why, yes, Mr. Spence. She's right here. Would you like to speak to her?
0: Yes, I would.
1: Well, just hold on. Evelyn, dear. Hello?
0: Evelyn.
1: What's the matter with you?
0: Evelyn, I don't understand.
1: Wait a minute, Mr. Stanton. This is Mrs. Bronson again. Evelyn isn't here after all. I'm terribly sorry. She must have left while I was talking to you. Probably on her way home now. Ought to be there.

0: There she is, Arnold, just as you left her this morning. There's only one answer now. They discovered her and they're trying to trap you. Mrs. Bronson knows. Miss Roberts knew this afternoon. They all know. You run to the window at the end of the hall and look down onto the porch. A tall, serious young man is waiting at the front door. You know who he is, don't you, Arnold? You have to face him, Arnold. One thing more and you'll be sure. Slowly, you walk to the front door.
1: What is it? What do you want?
2: I'm sorry, Mr. Stanton.
1: Get over with. What do you want?
2: My name's Haverhill. I've come to talk to you about your wife.
1: I thought so.
2: It's a rather serious proposition, you know.
1: Well, can't you come back later?
2: No, I want to...
1: Listen. Just give me 5 minutes. That's all I want. Just 5 minutes.
2: Now, wait a minute, Mr. Stanton.
1: Go away.
2: Yeah, look,
1: come back later. Go away. Go away.
0: It's a mile across the living room to your desk and the pistol in the middle drawer. You'd given it to Evelyn Arnold because she was afraid while you were away at the office. Because she couldn't stand being without you alone. You take it out. Notice how cold it feels in your hand. Check the breech and find it's loaded, ready to go. You're tense now as you sit down in the easy chair by the fireplace. 4 minutes left, Arnold, and you won't need all of it. The heat of your hand has warmed the handle. It feels more natural there. You look at it for a moment, then raise it slowly. Your hand tightens on the trigger.

0: Whistler will return in just a moment with the strange ending of tonight's story. You know, it's beginning to look like all predictions about summer travel this year are being topped by the actual figures. Mr. and Mrs. America are bundling the suitcases and the kids into the family car and taking to the woods for the biggest vacation season since 41. And, of course, we have it coming. But please remember this. Be careful with fire. Don't throw tobacco or matches from your car, even if you're sure they're out. Use the ashtrays instead. Build campfires only in areas where they're permitted, and make doubly sure they're extinguished before you leave. The forests are ours to enjoy, but they're our responsibility, too. So remember these simple rules, and do your part in helping to prevent forest fires. Now, back to the Whistler.
1: So the chain was broken, Arnold. Not in one place, but in two. Mrs. Bronson, of course, was the first to discover it. She'd been concerned over the way you sounded on the telephone and had hurried over to find you sprawled in the easy chair by the fireplace. A half hour later, Sergeant Cook was there, too, and the pieces began to fit together.
2: Now, Mrs. Bronson, you say you know something about all this?
3: Yes, in a way, I feel sort of responsible.
2: Responsible?
3: Well, you see, Mr. Stanton called me just before it happened, and, well, I told him Evelyn was at my house. Oh, I know I shouldn't have, but Evelyn was such a dear friend of mine, and...
2: Well?
3: Well, I don't think I was a party to it. I never really approved, but there was this other person, a Mr. Haverhill.
2: Mr. Weston Haverhill.
3: Yes, Evelyn had been seeing him for some time. I told her she was very wrong. The least she could do be tell her husband she was in love with someone else. But she felt so sorry for Arnold. Said he was so dependent on her.
2: Yes?
3: Mr. Haverhill wanted to have it all out with Arnold, to be above board about the whole thing. But Evelyn couldn't face it. So I covered up for her.
2: What do you mean, covered up for her?
3: Well, Evelyn and Mr. Haverhill were going to spend the day together, something special. And I called Mr. Stanton's office and pretended I was Evelyn. Said she was at my house playing bridge. Then when he got home, found she wasn't there, he called me to check up on her.
2: And you told him the same thing?
3: Yes, I told him she'd just left. What else could I do?
2: It must have been a terrible shock when he found her there in the bathroom.
3: Yeah. Arnold couldn't stand it, poor man. He just had to be with her. You know?
2: Huh?
3: It makes sort of a perfect ending. He never would have been happy without her. He loved her so.

Next Wednesday at this same time, the Whistler will return with another strange tale. Featured in tonight's production were Elliot Lewis and B. Benaderet. 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Music by Wilbur Hatch. 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

0: I am the Whistler, and I know many things, for I walk by night. I know many strange tales hidden in the hearts of men and women who have stepped into the shadows. Yes, I know the nameless terrors of which they dare not speak.
1: 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And now The Whistler's strange story, Solid Citizen.
0: Worthington Potter was a solid citizen, cultured, able, and above all else, dignified. For dignity was Worthington's keyword. New England dignity, Back Bay Boston dignity, the right clubs, the proper friends, clothes from Brooks Brothers. For some years, he had acted as financial manager for Althea Kendall, a wealthy Boston widow who thought Worthington was a fine man, wise in the ways of commerce. Unfortunately, she was not entirely correct. Worthington, while long on dignity, was short on financial genius. A regrettable situation, since in his capacity of financial manager, he had occasion to handle large sums of money for Mrs. Kendall. Oddly enough, this is what brought Worthington to Mrs. Kendall's on what was to prove a rather crucial visit.
2: You've been so quiet all afternoon, Mr. Potter. Are you worried about something?
3: I was hoping I could conceal it, Mrs. Kendall. You have a strange power over me. I've been conscious of it always.
2: Strange power?
3: Mrs. Kendall, words are hard to find at a moment like this.
2: Oh, really, Mr. Potter?
3: Quite. Our relationship during the past 10 years has been, I trust, as pleasant for you as it has been for me.
2: Well, of course, Mr. Potter.
3: You're a charming woman, Mrs. Kendall.
2: Why, Mr. Potter!
3: I must admit that there have been moments when my impetuous nature came very near forcing me to cast aside dull business, to forget my position, to hold you in my arms.
2: Mr. Potter, you felt like this for some time?
3: Since the moment I first laid eyes on you, Mrs. Kendall. You will forgive me, won't you? I fear my heart has got a little the better of me.
2: Please, Mr. Potter, don't feel that way. I admire you for saying it.
3: Mrs. Kendall, Althea, will you do me the very great honor of...
2: Of what, Worthington?
3: Of becoming Mrs. Potter.
2: Oh, Worthington, I don't know what to say.
3: Will you, Althea?
2: Well, a girl has to have time to think, Worthington. One can't decide so suddenly.
3: Don't think, Althea. Listen to your heart.
2: I must have time. I'll let you know when you come next Friday.
3: Say it now, Althea.
2: No, I must get hold of myself. Next Friday, Worthington. Next Friday.
0: Too bad, Worthington. Next Friday. 7 days of waiting. And you've got to know now, don't you? Particularly after the phone call you get from Stratton, your broker, that afternoon.
3: I can't understand it, Stratton. Don't you see, man? I've given you every cent I have. I can't advance more money.
4: I'm sorry, Potter. Only one answer, then. I'll simply have to sell you out.
3: You can't do that. I'd be ruined. How much do I have to put up?
4: 10,000 this afternoon.
3: 10,000?
4: Market's barely holding. 10,000 will jack it up for the time being.
3: But listen, Stratton.
4: Potter, this is your money you're playing around with, isn't it?
3: How dare you?
4: Sorry, old boy. Too bad to have to put it to you this way. 9,500 this afternoon, or we sell you out.
0: And it isn't your money, is it, Worthington? It belongs to Althea Kendall. Somewhere you've got to find $9,500. At 2:30 that afternoon, you're in the vault of the bank, going over the contents of Althea Kendall's safe deposit box. Yes, it's a desperate measure, but you're ready to try anything. Stock certificates, bonds, mortgages, but nothing negotiable. Nothing you can turn into $10,000 in cash. Then, suddenly, you recognize something in the bottom of the box. An earring. A very old one with an emerald in the center surrounded by small rubies. You remember now. The mate to it was stolen years ago. And Althea has left it in the vault ever since, undisturbed. There'd be no reason in the world for her to get it out again. It'll probably stay there till she dies.
5: Yes, Mr. Potter, I thoroughly agree with you. It's a very fine piece.
6: Please come to the point, Mr. Graves. How much will you pay for it?
5: Let me examine it again. Yes, it's a genuine Italian Renaissance, without a doubt. Perhaps even a Cellini. Looks like his work. It's a tragedy, of course, that you've lost the mate. The matched pair would bring at least 100,000, perhaps even more.
6: 100,000?
5: Yes. But for the single earring, though, I'm afraid 10,000 is the best I can do.
6: Very well. There's just one thing, Mr. Graves. If you haven't sold it, I'd like an understanding that I can buy it back in, say, a week or 10 days. I'd agree to pay you your profit, of course.
5: That is fair enough. My price will be 12,500. I must warn you, however, that I won't hold it if I find a buyer.
6: I understand, Mr. Graves. I'll let you know the moment I want it. Now, about the cash? Yes, yes, go on, Stratton.
4: The 10,000 got here in the nick of time, Potter. But you're going to need the rest before you're through.
6: How much?
4: 50,000, roughly.
6: You think the market will hold until, say, next Friday?
4: I don't know. Can you have the funds by then?
6: I'll get them, Stratton. I'll get them.

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This Thursday, July 4th, you'll be celebrating Independence Day, 170 years of independence for America, the land for folks who love the independent way of life. Today, with more and more returning veterans expressing a desire to get into business for themselves, there's a tremendous rebirth of that independent spirit. And that's good, because independent businessmen are capable of great things. For instance, not long after World War I, a small group of young Westerners formed their own oil company, Signal Oil Company. In the face of what seemed overwhelming competition, these determined young men succeeded in bringing to Western motorists the first anti-knock gasoline at regular price. They sold Signal gasoline only through independent service stations, just a handful of them at that time. But motorists liked Signal products, liked them so well that the Signal organization grew and grew until today independent Signal dealers serve 7 Western states from Canada to Mexico. Now, obviously, there must be good reasons why so many motorists have switched to Signal. You can discover these reasons for yourself by just stopping at your own neighborhood Signal dealers. There you'll find the tops in gasoline and automotive lubricants, backed by Signal's 15-year tradition of quality. And you'll enjoy more thorough, more conscientious service, because Signal dealers, being in business for themselves, have an incentive to serve you better. A fine example of the American way of doing business that has made and kept our land such a great place in which to live and make a living. And now, back to The Whistler.

0: Well, Worthington, your good name is at stake, isn't it? Your dignity, your social standing, your honor. It all depends now on one thing. Each day you watch the stock tickers nervously. Each day you breathe a sigh of relief when the exchange closes and the stock is held. Yes, Worthington, only one thing can save you. Althea's answer to your proposal of marriage. Somehow you live through until Friday and hurry out to Althea's home.
1: Althea.
2: Worthington, it's good to see you.
1: The suspense was unbearable, Althea. You have no idea what I went through. There were several times when I almost gave in. I even had the receiver off the hook at one point. I'm so awkward at this sort of thing.
2: Why, Worthington, not at all. I think you're rather skillful.
1: Why, thank you, my dear. It's very kind of you to say that.
2: You do love me, don't you?
1: Althea, you'll never know how much I need you. I've come to the crossroads, Althea. One way leads to you, to your love, to the happiness we'll find together. The other way to loneliness and misery. Althea.
2: Yes, Worthington.
1: You have decided, haven't you?
2: Yes, Worthington, I've decided. It was a dreadfully difficult decision to make. I couldn't make it alone.
1: You went to someone?
2: Well, Dr. Strickland came to the house, of course, on his weekly visit. My heart, you know.
1: Oh, yes, your heart.
2: He didn't entirely approve.
1: Oh, that's ridiculous. Your heart is...
2: My heart is not very good, Worthington. He was a little alarmed about my excitement.
1: I see.
2: I think we should be entirely frank, don't you, Worthington?
1: Why, of course, Althea.
2: The doctor suggested that perhaps it was my money you wanted.
1: That's outrageous. It's libelous. How dare he insinuate such a thing? What did you tell him?
2: I told him to leave the house.
1: Why, I should think you would.
2: You see, that was the day I decided to marry you.
1: Althea, darling, I knew you would. It's so right for us.
2: Just a minute, Worthington.
1: Eh?
2: That was 3 days ago.
1: You haven't changed your mind.
2: There must be a power somewhere, Worthington, to take care of lonely old ladies.
1: Oh, I don't understand.
2: Do you recognize this, Worthington?
1: Why, it's an earring, isn't it?
2: Yes, an earring.
1: Where did you get it?
2: I can understand why you're curious. A Mr. Barclay brought it to me yesterday afternoon.
1: Barclay?
2: In response to an advertisement I've been running in the Collector's Magazine for years, ever since one of the pair was stolen. They were very valuable, you see. My first husband bought them for me in Italy. Of course, I went to my safe deposit box immediately to get out the mate to it.
1: I see.
2: Naturally, marriage is out of the question, Worthington. I have no alternative but to expose you for the cheating, lying embezzler that you are.
1: You wouldn't dare. You wouldn't dare disgrace me, do you hear? Do you understand
2: Mr.
1: that?
2: Potter,
1: you're not going to toss me into the gutter after 10 years. I won't allow it. I won't be disgraced and held up as a laughing stock. I'd kill you first.
2: Oh, Mr. Potter,
1: you
2: please don't.
1: You stupid, stumbling old hag.
2: Mr. Potter.
1: Do you think I'd marry you? Yes, it was your money, your filthy pile of gold.
2: Oh,
1: I've taken it for years. That's all I wanted. I bowed and scraped and groveled in the gutter for you, and you're not going to open your mouth, you hear?
2: Oh, please,
1: yes,
2: you.
1: I'd kill you. I'd kill you in a minute.
2: Oh, please,
1: right
2: please.
1: Now, if I had to. Althea, what's the matter? She's dead. I didn't touch her. Her heart. Yes. The doctor was right. The excitement. Her heart.
0: Yes, Worthington, she's dead. It was too much for her heart. Your knees give way and you sit there crazily on the floor, trying to gather your wits, wondering what to do. And then gradually you become conscious of something sharp in your right hand. The earring. There in your right hand is your reputation, Worthington. Your dignity. You're holding $100,000 in your right hand, providing you can get the other one. The mate to it you sold to Mr. Graves. Quietly, you get up from the floor, walk to the telephone, and call Dr. Strickland.
3: You'd better get over here right away, Doctor. I'm afraid she's gone. The excitement, you know, her heart.
0: The doctor is satisfied with your explanation. And you stay until he finishes the examination and completes the death certificate. But you're impatient, aren't you, Worthington? The earring is burning a hole in your pocket. And the moment you can get away, you hurry downtown to Mr. Graves' jewelry shop.
4: I'm sorry, Mr. Graves is out, Mr. Potter.
1: Well, I tell you, this is urgent. It's a matter of life and death. I've got to get the mate to this hearing.
4: Oh, well, I can tell you about that, sir.
1: Eh?
4: He sold it a few days ago to a man named Stryker.
1: What? Who is Stryker?
4: Well, he has an off shop in Trinidad, Port of Spain. He left Monday night by plane for Miami.
1: Where is he staying?
4: I believe he said the Bishop Hotel.
1: When is Mr. Graves coming back?
4: I could not say. He was very indefinite.
1: Very well. You may tell him he can contact me at the Bishop Hotel in Miami.
4: But where are you going?
1: To get that earring. Good day. Hello? Now listen, Stratton, I am only going to tell you once. Sell 500 shares immediately, regardless of the market, and have the cash ready for me in half an hour.
0: Yes, Worthington, time is everything now. You're gambling for high stakes, aren't you? It's an 8-hour flight to Miami, but you don't relax for a moment. And long after midnight, you're hurrying again, this time in the lobby of the Bishop Hotel. A clerk is on duty.
1: Please hurry, will you? It's very urgent. I've no time to lose.
5: Stryker, you say? It's spelled with an I or a Y?
1: Great heavens, I don't know. Try both of them.
5: All right, sir. Now, let's see. Mahoney, Robertson, Seville, Stanley. Here we are. Algernon Stryker, spelled with an I.
1: I don't give a hang how it's spelled. What room is he in?
5: He was in 418. Checked out 5 days ago, Tuesday, I believe.
1: No.
5: Oh, but I have his forwarding address here if it'll help any.
1: What is it?
5: Number 22, Admiralty Road, Port of Spain, Trinidad.
0: It's going to take you another precious day, Worthington, but you can't turn back now. Somehow you live through the plane trip to Port of Spain. Somehow you arrive at Mr. Stryker's curio shop on Admiralty Road. The clerk is very accommodating.
6: Oh, yes, sir. Of course I recognize the earring. It's a handsome piece, isn't it?
1: Please, please tell me, where is Mr. Stryker?
6: Oh, I'm afraid he won't be back for a day or two. Been out on buying trips a lot lately.
1: I see. You say you recognize the earring?
6: Recognize, of course. Genuine Italian Renaissance. Offhand, I'd say it was a Cellini. You know, if you had the mate to it...
1: Mr. Stryker has the mate to it.
6: Oh, no, sir, no, sir. Not anymore.
1: What do you mean?
6: Well, he sold it to a Mr. Bolanos in Miami.
0: Back to Miami, Worthington. Back to the northbound plane. And the address of Mr. Bolanos, the clerk, gave you. You're tired now, aren't you? Very tired. And there's something else. A terrible, stabbing suspicion in the pit of your stomach. You have a premonition of what's coming the minute you take the earring and show it to Mr. Bolanos.
7: Why, yes, of course, Mr. Potter. It's the same piece. I bought it from Stryker and sold it to a Mr. Barclay.
1: Barclay, yes, Barclay.
7: Yes, it seems a woman in Boston had been advertising for it for some time. Barclay, of course, had been on the prowl after it for years. I believe he intended to sell it to her.
1: I see.
7: Is there anything else I can do, sir?
1: No, nothing.
0: So that does it, Worthington. The bubble has burst. Ridiculous, isn't it? You're sure now, Worthington. The earring you've been chasing is the one you hold in your hand. So there's no way you can save your honor. But there is a way to preserve the last vestige of dignity. You stop at a pawn shop in Miami and calmly buy a .38 revolver, and then return to the Bishop Hotel. There's a telegram waiting for you, a message from Stratton, discreetly suggesting that in view of the approaching audit of Mrs. Kendall's estate, it might be well for you to produce the missing funds. But it doesn't matter now, does it, Worthington? You go up to your room and lock the door. Place the revolver and the earring before you on the desk. Take out a sheet of paper and begin to write.
1: And therefore, in view of the approaching situation, I made every effort to procure funds to cover. This failing, I have determined to take the only honorable way out, and I trust that the above facts will justify me, at least in part, and preserve a bare shred of honor to my memory.
0: The earring slips off the desk as you write, but you don't even bother to pick it up. Calmly, deliberately, you seal the envelope and address it to the executor of Althea Kenyon's estate. And then, just as you pick up the revolver...
8: Mr. Potter. Mr. Potter, it's the maid.
1: Blasted maid at a time like this. Yes?
8: I've come to clean, sir.
1: You'll have to do it later. I'm very busy.
8: I'm sorry, sir. I won't get another chance.
1: I tell you,
8: There's another thing, sir. The clerk told me to tell you there's a registered package for you at the desk.
1: What?
8: Yes, sir. It's quite valuable. He says he told me...
1: Never mind. Yes, go on. Go in and do your cleaning. I'm going down to the desk. Where is it? Where is it, man? Hurry.
5: Yes, sir. I put it in the safe. Just a moment. It was insured for such a large amount, I thought it best...
1: Will you hurry?
5: Yes, sir. Now, let me see. Ah, here we are. It seems to be from Boston.
1: Give it to me quickly. Now, why do they tie things so deuced tight? There we are. Ha! A letter. Sorry, my clerk misinformed you. The earring was not sold to Stryker. I had gone out to show it to a client. On the afternoon you arrived, Stryker purchased several other items, but not the earring. In view of our agreement, I enclose it herewith and will expect your check in the amount of $12,500 by return mail. Regards, Albert P. Graves. Where is it? Ah, there were two of them after all. At last, I've got it.
9: The Whistler will be back in just a moment with the strange ending of tonight's story. Meantime, a word about a photograph.

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But man, what a difference in those pistons. By actual test, there was only 1/6 as much carbon and 1/3 less cylinder wear on the piston using new Signal premium motor oil. 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

0: Well, Worthington, it was a wild goose chase, wasn't it? An error on the part of Mr. Graves' clerk sent you flying to Trinidad for nothing. The second earring was in Boston all the time. But you don't care about that now. The point is that at long last you have both of them. The $100,000 is almost in your hands. The honorable name of Potter will soon be unimpeachable, just as it always was. You stand at the hotel desk, excitedly holding the earring Mr. Graves sent you, and fumble in your pocket for the other one. Then you suddenly remember you left it on the desk while you were writing your letter. In a half minute, you're back at your room.
1: Locked. The maid's gone. Let's see. Left it on the desk. It was here. I left it. Oh, yes, it fell to the floor. Must be here. Couldn't have disappeared. Let's see. It was there on the desk. Must have dropped so. Where is the confounded thing? Maybe under the radiator. No, not there. Perhaps the bed. Where is it? It must be here. It must be. What's that? Oh, the maid, of course. The vacuum cleaner. In the room next door.
2: Oh, Mr. Potter, you gave me a turn.
1: Get out of my way.
2: Mr. Potter, what's...
1: I said get out of my way. Give me that vacuum cleaner. There we are. How do you get inside this thing?
2: Oh, please, Mr. Potter, you'll get dirt all over the rug.
1: Get away, I said. Blasted thing stuck. Well, no matter. Use a knife.
2: Oh, don't rip the bag, Mr. Potter. Oh, please.
1: Don't worry. I'll buy you a new one. There we are now.
2: Mr. Potter, you're getting dirt all over.
1: Quit your bawling. It's here, I know. Somewhere in the filth. Somewhere. It's got to be here. But it's not.
2: What are you looking for?
1: An earring. A gold earring set with an emerald. Here, like this one. The mate to it.
2: Oh.
1: You haven't seen it, have you?
2: Why, no, sir.
1: Don't lie to me, you little guttersnipe. You stole it, didn't you?
2: No.
1: Didn't you?
2: No, I didn't.
1: You found it on the floor of my room. Where did you put it? Answer me, you little heathen. Where did you put that earring?
2: I don't know. I tell you, I don't know.
1: You'll tell me the truth if I have to wring it out of you to hear. You're here? Where did you put it? Where?
2: No, not that gun. Don't shoot.
1: Answer me. What did you do with it? I'll kill you, Alice.
3: Get away.
1: You keep out of this.
3: Put that gun down.
1: Put it down, like I said.
3: What's the matter with you?
1: Let go of my arm, you
3: pack of
1: thieves.
4: Good work, brother.
5: There was nothing else I could do. He would have killed her.
4: He's dead.
2: He said I stole his earring. The mate to the one in his hand.
5: That's all right, Ernestine.
4: You don't have to worry, Porter. I saw the whole thing.
5: Yeah, thanks.
4: Guess we'd better put him on the bed. Give me a hand, huh?
5: Yeah, sure. Pick up the earring, Ernestine.
2: Such a pretty one.
4: Easy now.
5: Yeah. There we are.
4: I'll call the police. Hello? Hello, operator. Will you connect me with the police department, please?
2: Scared me half to death.
5: Yeah, I wonder what it was all about.
2: Oh, it's awful.
5: Huh. Look here. Just finished writing a letter. Well, I guess the least I can do for the poor guy's mail it from.
2: I thought he'd kill me.
5: Oh, Ernestine, maybe you better sit down for a while, huh? What's the matter?
2: Look, there in the bed by his foot.
5: Huh? Well, I'll be. Fell out of his trouser cuff when we laid him down.
2: It's the mate to this one. The other earring.

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0: I am the Whistler, and I know many things, for I walk by night. 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Yes, I know the nameless terrors of which they dare not speak.
1: Yes, friends, it's time for The Whistler. 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And now, The Whistler's strange story, Confession.
0: Only a week before, Marty Heath had thought to himself how wonderful it was to be a part of New York in the spring, with the grass turning green in Central Park and the crocuses blooming in the flower beds. Just a week ago. Now it was different. It was a cold city, a city without a heart. Yes, something had happened to Marty Heath that had taken the heart out of everything. Life had lost its purpose. Nothing had meaning anymore. He smiled bitterly to himself and crossed his fingers as he walked through the revolving door into the main office of the Ajax Life Insurance Company and across the cold marble floor to the application counter. The clerk was efficient and artificially friendly, just like all the rest of them.
2: My name is Martin Heath. I was here yesterday afternoon.
3: Martin Heath? Oh, yes, I have your application. Let's see. Married, wife, Clara Heath, living at 28 E 64th Street. No other dependents.
2: That's right.
3: The application was for a $20,000 policy, wasn't it?
2: That's right, payable to my wife.
3: Yes, take effect tomorrow. Will you excuse me a moment, Mr. Heath?
2: Of course.
3: I'll have to look up your file.
4: Pardon me, you got a match?
2: Yeah. Here you are.
4: Oh, thanks. Cigarette?
2: No, thanks.
4: Getting yourself a little policy, huh?
2: I hope so.
4: Well, you won't have any trouble. You know the old saying, there's no one with endurance like... What's the matter?
2: Huh?
4: Was something wrong?
2: Look, suppose we talk about you, huh?
4: Oh, sorry. I just happened to see you were getting yourself a policy.
2: Sure. Skip it.
4: By the way, my name's Blaine. See you later, huh?
2: Okay. Huh? See me later?
3: Here we are, Mr. Heath. I have your file. I'm awfully sorry, but our medical department has a report from a Dr. Chandler that
2: Yeah, I know. It's all right. Skip it. Thanks for your trouble.
0: Yes, Marty. They have the report from Dr. Chandler, too. They're awfully sorry, but they can't accept your application. Today it's the Ajax Insurance Company. Yesterday it was the National, and the day before the Atlantic. Yes, Marty, it's a cold city full of cold people. And you can't even confide in the one person who means everything to you.
2: Please, Clara, I don't want to say any more.
5: Marty, you've worried me to death all week. I called the office and they had no idea where you'd gone.
2: I told you, I was out to lunch with a customer.
5: You're not telling me the truth, Marty. Don't you see, darling? I know there's something terribly wrong and I want to help you.
2: There's nothing wrong. Can you understand that? There's nothing wrong.
5: Marty.
2: Oh, I'm sorry, Clara. I don't know what's the matter with me. Look, darling, let's forget about it. Let's go out and put away a swell dinner and take in a show. I think I can get us a couple of seats down at the Barrymore and what about it, huh?
5: All right, dear. Let's forget about it.
0: But, Clara, your wife doesn't forget about it, and neither do you. The whole evening is unreal. Both of you trying to ignore the strange coolness that has come between you. Trying to smile, making jokes that fall flat. Trying not to notice the awkward silences that come so often. You promised yourself you'd never tell her, Marty. It's best that way, isn't it? It's after midnight when you get home, and you're both tired. But you can't sleep. You're still wide awake, staring up at the ceiling when you hear the clock downstairs strike three.
5: Marty?
3: Yeah?
5: I thought you were awake.
3: Can't seem to relax.
5: Neither can I. Marty?
3: Yeah?
5: Marty, will you do me a favor?
3: Sure.
5: If it's somebody else, will you tell me?
2: Somebody else?
5: Another girl.
2: Oh, Clara, Clara, darling.
5: I'm so worried.
2: There'll never be anyone else, Clara. Believe that, will you?
5: Oh, Marty, I love you so.
2: Don't make it hard for me, dear, please.
5: What is it, Marty? What is it?
2: It's... I can't tell you, Clara. I can't.
0: No, Marty, you can't tell her. And you made Dr. Chandler promise he wouldn't tell her either. You leave the next morning before she awakens to wander the streets again, wondering what to do. For want of a better place to go, you end up in a bar on 3rd Avenue.
6: Yes, sir.
7: Well, it be.
2: Double scotch plain water.
7: Double scotch plain water.
4: Hello?
2: What? Oh, it's you.
4: Hey, mind if I join you?
2: Go ahead.
4: Thanks. You remember me. Saw you at the insurance office yesterday. Name's Blaine.
2: Yeah.
4: What's yours?
2: Is it important?
4: Might be.
2: Heath, Marty Heath.
7: Yeah. Double scotch and water. I'll be 85.
4: Oh, here, let me get this. Keep the change, bartender.
7: Thank you.
2: This a hobby of yours, buying drinks for strangers?
4: Yeah, I got a special on. Maybe we better find us a booth somewhere, Marty. I want to talk to you.
2: Okay.
4: Here you are. Sit down.
2: Thanks.
4: Yeah. Now
2: I suppose you want me to tell you all about myself.
4: No. No, I know everything about you I want to know.
2: For instance?
4: For instance, I know you're going to die in less than 3 months.
2: Who told you that?
4: I was waiting to see Dr. Chandler the other day when he gave you the bad news, standing right outside the door.
2: What were you doing up there?
4: He's my doctor, too. I was sort of interested in your position, Mr. Heath. That's why I followed you. Watched you make a fast pitch to those life insurance companies.
2: What business is this of yours?
4: I'm coming to that. You're worried about your wife, aren't you? Wonder who's going to take care of her, what's going to happen when you're gone. I don't blame you. I'd worry, too, if I was in your shoes.
2: Go on.
4: I'll give you a policy, Mr. Heath. $10,000 cash on a barrelhead, no questions asked. That ought to take care of her for a little while.
2: Where do I come in?
4: It's very simple. Guy's lying on the floor in an apartment on the other side of town. His head is bashed in with a beer bottle.
2: What do you mean? What do you want?
4: I told you it was simple. You only got 3 months to go anyway, Marty. What can you lose?
2: Yeah, but what's it all about? Who can...
4: Wait a minute. I'll show you something. There you are. Count it. $10,000 cash. That ought to take care of your wife for a while.
2: Where do I come in?
4: It's all yours, Marty. All you gotta do is confess to that murder.
1: 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When you were out driving over the 4th, was part of your fun spoiled by the way other cars left you behind on a getaway or climbed ahead of you on hills? Well, don't give up. Cheer up. There's probably lots of pep and performance left in your motor that you're not getting out of it. 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You see, science actually rearranged the atoms in gasoline molecules to put amazing new power into new Signal gasoline. power you'll actually feel as your motor springs to life the instant you touch the starter. 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Ah, but even that's not all. There's an extra bonus of extra miles. 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And that's why those new Signal billboards, the ones identified by Signal's big circle sign in yellow and black, now say, you go farther than ever with new Signal gasoline. And now, back to the Whistler.

0: Well, Marty, it's quite a proposition. $10,000 cash on the line. And all Mr. Blaine expects to get for his money is the rest of your life. And he's pretty sure of himself, isn't he? You can see it in his eyes as he sits opposite you, watching you carefully. He knows everything. He knows you're going to die. That there was no arguing with the laboratory test Dr. Chandler showed you. That in 3 months or less, you'd be gone and Clara would have to face it alone, without money. And he knows, too, that Clara is everything to you.
1: Well, what about it, Marty?
2: I don't know. What's it all about?
1: The guy's name is Stanley Rovell. I killed him. Does that answer your question?
2: But why?
1: Poker game. Last night in his apartment. I was the last to leave. I had a lucky night, and he decided he didn't want me leaving with his money. Came at me with a beer bottle.
2: Well, then you can get off. It was self-defense.
1: Anyone else could, but not me. You see, Marty, I'm an ex-con.
2: Oh.
1: You need the dough, and you're going to die anyway. You'd be doing me quite a favor, Marty.
2: Yeah, I know. Listen, I got to think this over. I just can't.
1: Okay. I'm going to trust you, Marty. I'll be waiting for you in this booth at 5 o'clock. Will you know by then?
2: Yeah, I'll know by then.

0: You leave him there, walk out of the bar and into the crowded avenue, and just keep walking. All you can think of is Dr. Chandler and the cold, accurate laboratory reports of Clara, alone in a matter of days, of Blaine and his $10,000. And you know it's wrong, don't you, Marty? But if you turn him down, what's going to happen to Clara? Yes, Marty, what's going to happen to Clara?
1: Hello, Clara.
2: Marty, darling, what are you doing home? It's only...
1: I know, I don't feel so hot. I thought I'd take the afternoon off.
2: Oh.
1: Well?
2: Well, what?
1: You usually start asking questions about now. Go ahead.
2: I'm not asking any more questions, Marty.
1: I see.
2: Aren't you going to take off your hat?
1: Oh, yeah. Come here, Clara. I want to talk to you for a minute here on the chair by the window.
2: All right, Marty.
1: That's it. I remember we used to sit this way a lot, watching the people down there in the street, feeling sorry for them because they'd never have what we had.
2: Yes, I remember.
1: Clara, you just said you weren't going to ask any more questions. Will you make that a promise?
2: All right, Marty.
1: I'm going to do something pretty soon, Clara, something terribly strange, something you probably won't understand for a long time. Maybe you'll never understand it.
2: Marty, what are you talking about?
1: You're asking questions.
2: I'm sorry.
1: It's going to make you wonder about me. It might even make you lose faith in me. I don't know. I want you to promise you'll remember one thing.
2: Yes, Marty.
1: That I love you. That you're the only thing in the world that matters to me.
2: Oh, Marty. Marty, I've got to know. You've got to tell me.
1: No, please, darling. Please try to understand.
2: I don't understand. I'm your wife, Marty. Don't you see I'm your wife? I've got to know. Oh, please, Marty, please.
1: I better go.
2: No. Don't go, darling. Don't leave me here. Tell me whatever it is. I can take it, Marty. I'll help you. I'll do anything.
1: Clara.
2: I can't go on like this. I can't live without you.
1: Goodbye, darling.

0: Hello, Blaine.
1: Sit down. Have you thought it over?
0: Yeah, I thought it over.
1: Well?
0: Put the money on the table, huh?
1: Sure. You can count it if you want.
0: No, that's okay. What do I do now?
1: You're a good kid, Marty. All right. Number one, you go to this address at 8 o'clock tonight.
0: Yeah?
1: You'll find Robel there on the floor with a bottle right next to him. I want your fingerprints in that bottle, clear?
0: Okay.
1: Number two, you write a confession letter to the police.
0: Well, what'll I tell them? I have no motive. I don't even know the guy.
1: You can tell them when you found out you were going to die, you decided you had to have the money for Clara. You found out about the poker game. Knew Robel was drunk in his apartment with a lot of dough lying around.
0: You have it all figured out, haven't you?
1: I think so. So you got the dough, but you had to kill Robel to get it. That's what changed everything, you see. You didn't figure on murder. So you had to get it all off your chest. That's why you wrote the letter. That's it, Marty. That's all I want for my $10,000.
0: You'll get it.
2: So that's all he wants for his money, Marty. And you're going to give it to him. Once more, you walk out of the bar and into the streets. The money feels good in your inside breast pocket, snug against your chest. You try and forget about Clara now and concentrate on the shops on Fifth Avenue, St. Patrick's Cathedral, Rockefeller Center. You see something new in all of it, something haunting and precious, now that you're about to leave it for the last time. Finally, you look at your watch. 10 minutes to 8.
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2: You arrive at 8 o'clock sharp. Take the automatic elevator to the 5th floor. Walk down the hall to Robel's apartment and let yourself in with the key Blaine gave you. And there he is, sprawled on the floor with an ugly wound in his head, the bottle lying next to him. On a desk in the corner of the room is some stationery and a pen. It won't take you long, Marty. Maybe 5 minutes. It's over now. You've left your fingerprints everywhere, and you're careful to leave a first-class impression on the doorknob as you carefully lock it behind you. Walk over to the mail chute and drop in the letter you just wrote, addressed to the New York police. And then, just as you start for the elevator...
4: Marty!
0: Clara!
4: Oh, Marty, how did you... I've been all over the floor. I didn't know which apartment...
0: You've got to get out of here.
4: I saw you in the bar with that man.
0: Hurry up. The elevator.
4: You've got to tell me, Marty.
0: Clara!
4: I'm going in there. I'm going to find out...
0: Get out of there.
4: Let go of me.
0: Listen. Listen, darling. There's a dead man in there.
4: Marty, you...
0: I can't explain now. Come on, into the elevator.
4: Marty, you killed him. That's why you didn't...
0: No, I didn't kill him. Listen, baby, you got to believe me now. You got to have faith in me.
4: Oh, where are you going now?
0: I'm
4: going
0: to get a taxi and take you home. I don't want you mixed up in this.
4: Marty.
0: Please, Clara. Please.
4: Won't you tell me?
0: All right. All right, Clara. I'll tell you.
2: So you tell her, Marty, because there's nothing else to do. You can't hold it back any longer. And you discover suddenly that you never really knew her. She was right when she said she could take it. It's nearly 10 when you arrive back at your apartment. You don't turn on the lights. Somehow it's better with the two of you sitting there in the quiet darkness.
4: Well, darling.
0: Huh?
4: What now?
0: They'll get the letter in the morning.
4: Are we going to wait for it?
0: It's the sensible thing, I guess.
4: With 3 months left, should we be sensible?
0: I don't know, Clara. I don't... Someone at the door.
4: No, let me go. Yes?
5: Sorry to bother you so late. My name's Moeller. I'm looking for a Martin Heath.
4: Oh.
5: I've been told he lives here.
4: Well, as a matter of fact, it is his apartment. But you see, Mr. Heath is subletting it to me. My name is Thomas.
5: Uh-huh. You happen to have his address?
4: Yes. 25 Wellfield Way, New Rochelle.
5: Oh, thank you. I'll check it. Good night.
4: Good night. Marty.
0: Why did you lie to him, Clara? I told you there's no use.
4: Marty, I couldn't let him take you. I couldn't.
0: They're right on the job. I'm sure they haven't even got the letter yet.
4: The neighbors must have heard us back there in the hall, broken into the apartment. Darling, you can't throw it away. It's our 3 months, not theirs.
0: The whole state will be looking for me in the morning. We haven't got a chance.
4: We can try. At least we can try.
0: Where can we go, Clara?
4: Anywhere. Let's just take a plane.
0: Why kid ourselves? They'd find...
4: 3 months, Marty. Our last 3 months.
0: Okay. Let's go.
2: Yes, you know it's crazy, Marty. But you're going to try it anyway. There was nothing in the bargain about running away. At midnight, you arrive at the airport.
3: There you are, sir. 2 tickets to New Orleans. Better hurry. Plane leaves in 5 minutes.
2: And at 8 o'clock the next morning, you're signing the register of a New Orleans hotel.
0: George Ellingson and wife, Pittsburgh. There you are.
6: Thank you, sir. Boyle will take your bags right up. Travel agent will be in around 9 if you want to check on that passage to Havana. I'm afraid, though, you'll have to wait till the end of the week. They're booked up pretty solid.
2: And he's right. You managed to book passage on the boat leaving Saturday for Havana and settle down to wait for 3 days, knowing that by now the papers in New York are out with the story and the search is on. You never leave the hotel room. Clara does whatever errands are necessary and arranges for your meals to be sent up, telling them you're ill. Then finally on Saturday morning...
4: It's the boy with breakfast. I'll go.
5: Hello, Mrs. Thomas.
4: What are you doing here?
5: You remember me, of course. The name is Mueller. You led me quite a chase.
4: Wait a minute. You have no right to come...
0: Clara. All right, Myrna. What do you want?
5: You should have known you couldn't get away with it, Heath.
0: Let's forget it, huh? Chalk it up to experience. Maybe I better get my coat.
5: Why? You're not going anywhere. The moment, at least. Maybe tonight, maybe tomorrow, whenever the New York cops get here. Incidentally, I sent them a wire this morning. They're on their way.
4: What are you talking about? Aren't you...
5: I'm a private detective, Mrs. Heath, employed by the Zenith Laboratories. It seems that they made a pretty bad mistake a while back. Might have involved them in a damage suit.
0: What do you mean, a mistake?
5: Well, 3 weeks ago, Dr. Chandler made a test on you and sent it to the laboratory for analysis. A red and white differential. Don't ask me what it was.
0: Mistake?
5: Yes, they got your test mixed up with somebody else's.
0: What?
5: There's nothing wrong with you, Heath. You're as healthy as I am. Too bad you went and bought yourself a seat in the electric chair, isn't it?
7: The Whistler will return in just a moment with the strange ending of tonight's story. But right now, I've got some eye-opening facts for you drivers who wonder whether the kind of oil you use in your motor really makes any difference in the way your motor runs. Unfortunately, you can't see inside your motor. But I did see inside 2 test motors this week, and what I saw just downright amazed me. The motors were identical. They had both been run for 6,600 miles at 62 miles per hour. The only difference was that one motor used today's finest straight motor oil, while the other used Signal's new type lubricant that combines 100% pure paraffin base with 5 scientific compounds, Signal Premium Motor Oil. But get this. After the test, there was only 1/6 as much carbon and 1/3 less cylinder wear in the motor that used Signal Premium Oil. 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Good reason why wise drivers are switching fast from old-fashioned straight motor oil. 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And now, back to the Whistler.
2: Well, Marty, it was all a mistake. This story of your having 3 months to live was an error. But there is still your confession of murder. You know it's useless to run away, that the only thing to do is face the music. Even though you know you haven't a chance. That they'll probably laugh their heads off when you try and tell them the story of Mr. Blaine and the $10,000 he paid you to confess to his crime. You don't even wait for the police to arrive in New Orleans in response to Mueller's wire. You take the next plane north, and late in the afternoon, you and Clara walk into the office of the Inspector of Homicide in New York City.
8: Sit down, please.
9: We'd rather stand.
8: I think you'd better sit down. Both of you. So you're the guy who confesses to a murder and leads us on a merry chase halfway across the country.
9: I'd hardly call it a merry chase, Inspector.
8: I agree with you. You should have known you couldn't get away with it. Till yesterday afternoon, it was pretty serious.
4: What do you mean, until yesterday afternoon?
8: Killing of Stanley Rover was pretty ordinary, you know. Routine stuff. Except for one very unusual thing. There were two confessions.
9: What?
8: Yeah. Yours and another one. Tell me, Heath, why do you think Eddie Blaine was in Dr. Chandler's office on the day the doc told you were going to die?
9: Why, I don't know. He was one of Chandler's patients.
8: That's right. But Blaine was a pretty good guy after all. Wanted to do the right thing, I guess. Told us the whole story.
9: What are you talking about?
8: Blaine was a poor guy whose laboratory test got mixed up with yours, Heath. He died yesterday afternoon.

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0: am the Whistler, and I know many things, for I walk by night. I know many strange tales hidden in the hearts of men and women who have stepped into the shadows. Yes, I know the nameless terrors of which they dare not speak.
1: Yes, friends, it's time for the Whistler. And remember, let every traffic signal remind you. 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And now, the Whistler's strange story. 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
0: The country's largest news magazine wrote him up under crime. Described him as massive, soft-spoken, methodical. Howard Martine was all of these and more. He was a man who believed in a planned existence. Whether it was business, matrimony, or murder, Howard Martine never took chances. He made his plans and carried them out to the letter. This philosophy brought him great financial success. And it brought him a wife who was young and beautiful to look at, and who hated him with all her heart.
2: That you, Andrea?
3: Yes.
2: How's your headache?
3: What?
2: Your headache. That's why you went to your room, isn't it?
3: Oh, yes. It's better, thank you. Howard, I've come to a decision about...
2: Us, my dear?
3: Yes. I'm going away.
2: Oh, now, really, Andrea, we've been all over that before.
3: I'm getting a divorce, Howard. There's nothing you can do about it.
2: You make it very difficult for me, Andrea. After I explained, I can't afford to lose you just now.
3: No. Wouldn't be good for business, would it?
2: Exactly. Oh, that sounds very callous, I suppose. Well, I was in love when I married you, Andrea. In my own peculiar way, I tried hard. I imagine we both tried. But quite apart from that, my marriage to you was the best merger I ever closed. When we met, I was a fly-by-night bond salesman.
3: Now you own a corporation.
2: No. No, we own a corporation.
3: Don't worry, you can have my share.
2: Now, that's very generous of you, my dear. Typically feminine. But I'm afraid without you, there wouldn't be any share.
3: What do you mean?
2: One of your most endearing charms, Andrea, is the fact that you have a great many rich friends. Naturally, when you married me, they felt called upon to make some sort of gesture, to show that I was being accepted as one of them. So they entrusted their investments to the firm of Howard Martine Incorporated, and very wisely, too. Now, what do you suppose would happen the moment the news got around that you were divorcing me?
3: Well, I don't think it has anything to do with it.
2: Well, don't be naive, Andrea. You think I'm going to lose everything I acquired by marrying you?
3: I'm afraid you didn't protect yourself very well, Howard.
2: It would seem so, wouldn't it?
3: I'm sorry. I'm leaving in the morning.
2: If you sue for divorce, Andrea, you'll make a fool of yourself.
3: You're bluffing, Howard. You've no grounds for contesting. You can't prove
2: a thing. I can prove enough to stop you cold. Hey, if you don't believe me, come here.
3: What's that?
2: Here, hold this up to your ear.
4: Hello?
3: Paul, dear.
4: Andrea.
3: I had to call you. I needed some courage.
4: Where are you?
3: At home. I'm going to tell him now. Oh, Paul, what if he refuses?
4: There's nothing for him to refuse.
3: But he's told me he'd contest.
4: He can't. He doesn't know about us. And even if he did, there'd be no proof.
2: Is that enough? Or would you like to hear more? You know, I have quite a collection. It was just a matter of tapping the dictaphone into the private telephone in your room. Every time you got one of your headaches and went upstairs, I threw a little switch down here. Now I have a record of all your headaches.
3: So, that's your proof.
2: It is. Any one of these dictaphone records is enough to throw your divorce suit out of court.
3: Very clever of you, Howard. I had no idea you suspected. Well, what are you going to do?
2: Well, we'll go on exactly as before, Andrea. Your life is your own, my dear. I make only one demand. That you'll remain in this house as my wife. And continue to entertain our friends, or clients, whichever you prefer.
3: For the greater glory of Howard Martine Incorporated. And what if I refuse?
2: I'm afraid you have no alternative. Is there some joke, my dear?
3: Oh, yes, Howard. And it's on you. I'll show you what alternative I have. When I get through with you, you'll beg for a divorce.
2: That's a rather embarrassing prospect.
3: I'll go to them, Howard. I'll go to every one of my rich friends, as you call them, tell the entire story. The truth, Howard. How you married me for their money. How you recorded my phone conversations. Yes, I'll even tell them about Paul.
2: Don't be a fool, Andrea.
3: Would I? Remember, they're my friends, loyal to me. They gave you their business for my sake. You said that yourself. And when I tell them to take their business elsewhere, they'll do it, whether I'm married to you or not.
2: That would mean exposing yourself. You wouldn't.
3: Oh, wouldn't I? Let me see. Who's your biggest account? Martin Whitford, isn't it? Well, Marty and I grew up together. He'll do anything for me. What do you think will happen to your precious corporation when the others discover Whitford's pulled out? I could even phone him now.
2: Wait, get away from that phone.
3: Well?
2: Let me think it over.
3: I'll take those dictaphone records first, if you don't mind.
2: They're in that box.
3: Thank you. Well?
2: Oh, you can have your divorce. Only give me a week to work things out. Look, you can afford to be generous now, Andrea. You're going to marry your Paul. You've won.
3: Well, all right.
2: But you've got to stay here as if nothing happened. Otherwise, the story will come out before I can do anything to prepare the ground.
3: Very well. I'll stay. But no longer than a week.
2: Thank you, Andrea. That'll be time enough.
1: With the prologue of Bulletproof, the Signal Oil Company brings you another strange story by The Whistler. It takes extra quality to go farther. Yes, it takes extra quality to go farther. And Signal gasoline has the quality that has made it famous throughout the West, from Canada to Mexico, as the Go Farther gasoline. But even more important to you than Signal's good mileage are the performance features in Signal gasoline which make that mileage possible. You see, by rearranging the atoms in gasoline molecules, science gave new Signal gasoline quicker starting, faster pickup, and quieter, higher anti-knock. And it's because of this, because it helps your motor perform more efficiently, that you now go farther than ever with new Signal gasoline. Now, that's an important point to remember. It's the same qualities that give you extra driving pleasure that also give you extra mileage. That's why Signal says, look to your speedometer for the best proof of gasoline quality. It takes extra quality to go farther. And Signal is the famous Go Farther gasoline. And now, back to the Whistler.

0: It was like a game of chess, wasn't it, Howard? You had your attack planned right down to the last detail, with a final checkmate only a few moves away. But as it often happens, you were so absorbed in the plan of attack that you completely overlooked the obvious simple countermove that Andrea would be bound to make, that you would go to her friends and tell them the truth. All you could do was try to control the rage inside of you until she left the room. You sit alone in the library and try to think, realizing, of course, that there's only one answer now. It's midnight when you decide you'll have to stop thinking about it for the time being. You have a week left, and your brain will be clearer in the morning. There's an evening paper on the table next to the chair, and you pick it up. Glance at the headlines on page one. An article in the right-hand column catches your eye.
1: Suspect confesses in nightclub killing. Ernest Krug booked on suspicion yesterday. Finally broke down under intensive questioning at police headquarters. The case marked another triumph for Inspector William Conrad of the Homicide Department, who followed his usual routine in shooting cases by first concentrating the department's entire effort on the bullet found in the victim's body.
2: Yeah, that's it.
1: Good old Inspector Conrad, the ballistics boy.
0: Well, you have a plan now, haven't you, Howard? The next morning, you're quite chatty with Andrea over the breakfast table. Of course, there's no point in holding grudges, is there? Particularly since the poor girl hasn't much of a future. You begin by dipping into your past, the shadowy past of a one-time confidence man named... not Martine, but Marin, Joe Marin. That was your name in the old days when... you used to play around on the fringe of the law, always ducking out just in time to let the other fella take the rap. As Joe Marin, you pay a visit to an old friend in his dingy little gun shop in the slums of the city.
3: What'll you have?
1: Hello, Sam.
3: You went up on me, mister.
1: Oh, you're not forgetting your old friends, are you?
3: Marin. Joe Marin.
1: That's better. Been a long time, Sam. Almost 8 years.
3: From where I sat, it felt longer.
1: Oh, that little stretch of yours hasn't seemed done you any harm?
3: Nah, I had the time of my life. Kept wishing you was with me.
1: Oh, I got out from under, Sam, and you didn't, quite. After all, I didn't tell everything I knew, huh? If I did, you might have got the chair. That's why I want you to do me a favor.
3: You're killing me.
1: I can pay for it, Sam.
3: Enough to buy back 8 years?
1: You always were a man for a grudge. But you're an expert gunsmith, and I need you. I want you to fix this .45 so it'll shoot .22 caliber slugs. It's, for a friend of mine.
3: I'm learning something new every day. What's the idea?
1: You're not supposed to know why, Sam. Only how. Well?
3: Looks like a waste of good gun metal to me. Let's see the rod.
1: Can you do it?
3: Yeah, I can do it. But I ain't gonna.
1: No? Why not?
3: I ain't exactly my own boss. I gotta be careful.
1: Oh, yes. I know all about that. You know, that's why I'm so sure you're going to do this for me.
3: I don't get you.
1: Well, being on parole kind of fences a guy in, doesn't it? Or does it?
3: Listen, Mayor, I don't know what you're talking about. I ain't done anything to violate my parole.
1: That's not the way I heard it. Well, I'll try somewhere else.
4: See you in a little
3: while. Wait a minute.
1: Well?
3: Shakedown, huh? What do you know, Mayor?
1: I don't know a thing, Sam. Not a thing.
3: When do you want this?
1: Day after tomorrow.
3: Pretty short order.
1: It'll be worth your while.
3: Okay, Mr. Big.
0: Patience is your strong suit, Howard. 2 days of waiting. 2 days in which your seeming nervousness is interpreted by Andrea merely as concern about your precious corporation. Finally, you return to Sam's place and pick up your package. Andrea arrives late that evening and goes straight up to her room without a word to you. You wait alone in the library until you're sure the servants are asleep in their separate quarters. Then you walk quietly up to Andrea's room.
5: Who's there?
1: Don't be frightened, dear. It's only your husband.
4: What do you want?
1: Just a final plea, Andrea. Are you quite certain you want to go through with the divorce?
4: Did you wake me up in the middle of the night to ask me that?
1: Oh, it's only half past.
4: The answer is yes, Howard. Now, please leave me alone.
1: You won't reconsider?
4: Good night, Howard.
1: Well, I tried. I did everything in my power
4: Howard,
1: to...
4: Howard, what are you doing? Howard! No!
5: What's the verdict, Doc?
6: It was instantaneous, Inspector. About 8-10 hours ago.
5: Uh-huh.
6: 22 through the left temple.
5: I'll want that bullet, of course.
6: I have it for you this afternoon.
5: All right.
6: Yeah, the room looks like it was hit by a cyclone. What do you suppose they were after?
5: No, jewels, mostly. And they got them. Oh, by the way, we're not saying anything about the jewelry to the papers.
6: Well, Inspector, here's another one for you to crack in your ballistics laboratory.
5: Yeah. You know, Doc, they used to laugh at me at first. They called me a nut. Bullets on the brain, they said. But they're beginning to find out now that the big story in every shooting case is written in those little rifling marks on the bullet. Plainer even than fingerprints a lot of times. Now, excuse me a minute, Doc. I just got the doctor's report, Mr. Martin.
1: Oh, yes, Inspector?
5: Your room is just down the hall from your wife's. It's funny you didn't hear anything during the night.
1: Well, I don't know. I might have heard a shot, but I can't think very clearly
5: now.
1: Yes,
5: certainly, I understand.
1: I seem to remember some sort of nightmare. I thought it was a dream. You see, I didn't know anything had happened until the butler woke me this morning after...
5: I see. No, it's funny, that 22, it's a woman's weapon. Never heard of a second story man packing anything in less than a 38. Oh, Mr. Martin.
1: Yes?
5: This Army 45 of yours here in the trophy case, is this the only gun in the house?
1: Oh, of course, Inspector. If you have any doubt, you may search the house, perhaps the servants.
5: That's 45, all right.
1: You want to take it with you, Inspector? I can remove it from the case.
5: No, it's not necessary. This job was done by a 22, and I think you can forget the servants. This looks like an outside job, start to finish.

0: Homicide, Conrad speaking.
1: Oh, hello, Inspector. Howard Martine.
0: Oh, yes, Mr. Martine.
1: I'm sorry I haven't been much help to you during the past few days.
0: Well, I understand.
1: I just called to see how you were coming along.
0: Well, I'm afraid we haven't much news for you yet. We'll really get a move on, though, once the killer dumps those jewels. And he'll have to do it sooner or later.
1: I see. Well, thanks very much, Inspector. Call me if there's anything I can do, huh?
0: I certainly will. Good night.
1: Good night. So far, so good.
2: Pardon me, sir.
1: Yes, Edward, what is it?
2: There's a gentleman in the library.
1: Who is it?
2: I don't know his name, sir. He was quite insistent.
1: All right, Edward, thanks.
3: Hello, Joe.
1: What do you want?
3: Relax, Joe. Pour yourself a drink. Hope you don't mind. I just help myself. Ah, pretty good bourbon. You're just going to stand there? Sit down. Go on.
1: All right, Sam, what is it?
3: Well, I want to offer my condolences, first of all. Tough, ain't it? What happened to your wife, I mean?
1: Yeah, quite a shock.
3: You know, I says to myself, there's something to think about. All I got is a newspaper to go by, understand? Page one. Society dame knocked off during robbery. Don't say what kind of a robbery. Only that the dame is knocked off with a .22. Now, there's something to make a guy think, ain't it?
1: Go on, I'm listening.
3: Especially unusual here in this town where the homicide inspectors are nut on ballistics. So right off, I figured out. Somebody saw in the inspector a curve. That's when I think of old Joe Merrin. Threatening to frame me on a parole violation if I don't play nice and fix his Army 45 so she'll shoot like a .22. Merrin. Martine. Same guy. I put two and two together. The bell rings. And out comes $100,000. That's what it's going to cost you, Joe. $100,000.
1: I haven't got $100,000.
3: I'm a reasonable character. What have you got?
1: I can't do it, Sam. I can't.
3: You better start thinking, Joe.
1: Wait a minute. I have got $100,000 in jewelry.
3: How hot is it?
1: Oh, not hot at all. It belonged to my wife. Now look, you can turn it into cash in 10 minutes if you want to.
3: Let's have a look, huh?
1: Right.
4: There's a way out of this one, too, isn't there, Howard? The paper said nothing about the stolen jewelry. And by the time Sam finds out, he'll be behind bars as the number one suspect. Meantime, you can find another gunsmith somewhere and have the incriminating .22 caliber barrel removed from the .45 Army automatic in your trophy case. Then it won't matter how much Sam talks. He has a record. He was caught with the goods. No one will believe him in a million years. Yes, Howard, you found a way out.
1: Well, what do you think, Sam? Diamond brooch? Pearls?
3: If it's hot, so help me, I'll kill you.
1: Oh, don't worry, you won't have any trouble. You'll get more than your $100,000.
3: Thanks. Okay, that's it. I'll let you know how I come out, Joe.
1: Yeah, you know where to get me.
3: Yeah. Oh, one other thing. I'm taking your custom-built .45 along with me. Just in case I needed to back up my story.
1: Wait a minute, you double-crossing...
3: Shut up, Joe. I'd hate to pull a trigger at a time like this. Good night, Joe.

0: He's gone, and there's nothing you can do now, Howard. Once again, you became so wrapped up in your own plans, you forgot the obvious countermove. This time, the Army 45 and the trophy case, Sam's ace in the hole. You spend an anxious evening. It's late now, and you sit alone in the library trying to think. The house is quiet, with an occasional sound from the pantry where Edward the butler is polishing silver. And then...
1: Who is it? Who's there?
2: Take it easy, Joe. This thing might go off in my hand.
1: Sam, what are you doing?
2: Shut up. Open the window. It's cold out here on the balcony.
1: Yeah, okay.
2: Double-crossing skunk. It wasn't hot, huh?
1: Now, listen, Sam,
2: You knew that jewelry was hot. You knew it was bait to catch your wife's murderer. Pretty neat. Lucky I knew the fence he tipped me off. You always was a rat, Joe. Strictly a rat. There's only one way to handle a rat.
1: You got it all wrong, Sam.
2: Don't try to talk your way out of it. I'm gonna give it to you, Joe. Just what you deserve.
1: Oh, Edward, how did you get in here?
2: Edward,
3: Give me that gun, I tell you.
2: Give me that gun. You can't get away from me, no.
1: Now... Just what were you saying, Sam?
2: Okay, it's an old one, Joe. I guess it's still good.
1: Yeah.
2: By the way, where is Edward?
1: It doesn't concern you. I'm going to kill you, Sam. Self-defense, made to order.
2: Yeah?
1: Yeah.
2: I don't think so, Joe.
1: Stay where you are.
2: No, Joe. You see, the minute you pull the trigger of that little pea shooter, you put the rope around your neck.
1: What do you mean?
2: Don't be stupid, Joe. Just give me the rod like a nice boy. You ain't going to pull that trigger and hang yourself, are you? Because that's what you'd be doing, Joe. The minute Conrad found another 22 slug in my body, same as the one that killed your wife, it'd be all over, wouldn't it? You see, Joe? Get what I mean?
1: Don't come any closer.
2: You won't pull that trigger. You can't, Joe.
1: One more step, Sam. I'm warning you.
2: Besides, you haven't got it. You haven't got the guts.
1: Haven't I, Sam?
4: The Whistler will return in just a moment with the strange ending of tonight's story. But right now, since most folks never see how or where the gasoline they use in their car is made, it occurred to me that you might be interested to look in on the organization that brings you the Whistler and those fine Signal oil products. It all started not long after World War I, when a small group of young Westerners got together to form their own independent oil company, Signal Oil and Gas Company. In the face of what seemed overwhelming competition, these determined young men succeeded in bringing to Western motorists the first anti-knock gasoline at regular prices. Being independent themselves, they naturally sold Signal gasoline only through independent service stations, just a handful of them at that time. But motorists liked Signal products, liked them so well that the Signal organization grew and grew, until today independent Signal dealers serve 7 Western states from Canada to Mexico. Now, obviously, there must be good reasons why so many motorists have switched to Signal. You can discover these reasons for yourself by just stopping at your own neighborhood Signal dealers. There you'll find the tops in gasoline and automotive lubricants, backed by Signal's 15-year tradition of quality. And you'll enjoy more thorough, more conscientious service, because Signal dealers, being in business for themselves, have an incentive to serve you better. And now, back to the Whistler.

0: Well, Howard, he's dead now, isn't he?
1: Quite dead. And shooting Sam down with the same gun you used to kill Andrea was just like writing a confession to Inspector Conrad. Yes, he'll find the .22 slug in Sam's body and it'll all be over. Unless you can get rid of the body first. Yes, it's your only chance. And then a short time later, when Edward, your butler, comes into the room...

0: Here.
1: Maybe your butler can answer that one, Martine.
2: I've been trying to tell you, sir. After I heard the crash of broken glass and saw this man come into the room with a gun, I called the police.
1: What's this all about, Martine?
0: Okay. Okay, Conrad, I guess you might just as well know the whole story. You'll know it anyway when you dig the slug out of his body. It'll be a .22.
1: A .22? Your wife was killed with a gun.
0: Yeah, yeah. Here, here's the gun.
1: Now, wait a minute. This is a .45.
0: I had it rigged to shoot a .22. Sam, he's the guy on the... Well, he fixed it for me.
1: Ah. So that's the way you worked it, huh? Maybe he came to see you tonight for a little dough to keep him quiet. And you shot him with the same gun you used to kill your wife, huh?
0: Yeah.
1: And it's too bad you couldn't have used another gun on him. Might have been a nice case of self-defense that way.
0: Sure. But I knew when you found the .22 slug
1: yeah,
0: that
1: Yeah. Now let's see how your buddy fixed this gun.
0: What's the matter?
1: I think you're going to be in for a rather unhappy surprise, Martine.
0: What do you mean?
1: You shouldn't have been so quick to spill your story. Apparently, your friend Sam here realized it wasn't such a good idea to carry a rigged .22 job around. So he changed it back to a .45.
0: What?
1: That's right. The slug you pumped into this man wasn't a .22, Martine. It was a regular .45.

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That whistle is your signal for the Signal Oil program, The Whistler. 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

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Tonight's titles were Broken Chain, Solid Citizen, Confession, and Bulletproof. 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Tune in next Thursday evening, same time, same place, for another set of thrilling and awesome detective shows, here on Audio Theater. This is your host, Evan, saying thanks for listening. Until then, have a good one.

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This is your hostess, Zoe. 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

Wagon Train Escape, Keeping Faith with General Custer, Law of the Custom, and Enemy of Justice. 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Now, sit back and relax as the Lone Ranger brings you tonight's feature. 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

0: wagon trains that brought the pioneers into the western United States faced many dangers. The country was rough, the trails were poorly marked, and the Indians were hostile. But worst of all, outlaws found it easy to join the emigrants, and when the right moment presented itself, to rob the honest settlers of their money and property. The wagon trains that started out from Pine City under the leadership of Asa Johnson faced this danger and might never have reached its destination if it had not been for the masked rider of the plains. Return with us now to those thrilling days when the West was young. And out of the past come the thundering hoofbeats of the great horse Silver. The Lone Ranger rides again.
1: Come on, Silver! There's going to be trouble in Pine City! We've got to hurry! Hi, old

0: sheriff's office in Pine City was in the front of the building which also housed the county jail. As our story opens, Duke Austin and his partner, Shorty Fowler, walk up the steps and...
1: That's the sheriff's office, Shorty. I reckon he's in all right. If he ain't, with one side in him.
2: He ain't not anyway.
1: Why, you know...
3: Come on, Duke. We ain't here to start no fight with Redskins. We're here to talk to Billy. Make trouble, maybe the sheriff will save his mind.
1: Well, remember this, Injun. Next time you see me, come and stay clear.
2: I'm so not afraid.
1: Come on.
4: Howdy, Sheriff.
5: That's
4: us.
2: Can we see him?
4: Sure. Go ahead, search it.
5: Mm-hmm. I don't mind anything.
3: We can talk to Billings alone, can't we?
5: Why should you?
2: Well, this way, Sheriff. That's some kind of tough one back in the Dakota. We'd like to find out what he's under the surface, too. Maybe we'll be so anxious to talk with the law, right?
5: All right, go ahead. Through that door there and down the hall. You'll find Billings in the third cell you come to.
2: Thanks, Sheriff.
5: Mind you ain't in there too long.
4: Just a few minutes is all.
2: Hey, Billings, you there?
6: Here I am.
3: Howdy, Shorty.
6: Duke, I'm glad to see you fellas.
2: You sure got yourself in a mess, didn't you? Anybody around to hear what you say?
3: I'm the only boarder the county's got. How in blazes did I get you, Billy? It's the first time I ever heard the law putting you up.
6: It wasn't the law, blasted.
2: No?
6: No, it was a match, fella. If I ever get my hands up,
3: fella, how'd it happen?
6: You heard about me holding up the cafe last night, didn't you?
3: You heard, Billy.
6: Well, everything was going fine. I made the barkeep hand over the cash. And I threw some shots at the lamp to cover my gibbet.
7: Stand where you are. I'm clearing out. And the first one of you to stick your nose through this here door, get a case of lead.
8: Hold still, there, fella. I'm going to make it fast. Get up there. Get up there. What the? Get up. Get up there.
7: Out of my way.
8: Now, Sonya, take your stuff.
9: I've been on your trail, Billy. I got here too late to prevent that holdup, and not too late to see that you're turned over to the law.
8: Hey, who are you?
9: Get over.
8: No, let me go. They're after me. Can't you hear them coming? Let me get out of here.
9: I hear them. I'm leaving you for them to get out of that saddle. You won't escape them on foot.
8: But
9: I can't. Before I drag you out.
8: There's rope.
9: I... Stay around you. Here, I'll take your horse.
8: Hold that man. Don't leave me here.
9: Come on, Silver.
8: Come on, Lord. Wait, come back. My horse.
9: Hold your hand.
8: Grab him, fella. I give up. Don't shoot.
9: Who's that outfit that threw away?
8: I don't know, Sheriff. But by heaven, I'll give 10 years of my life to find out.
9: You already have. Because if you don't spend the next 10 years in jail, I'll swallow my boots. All right, head to the jailhouse. Now get going. Come on.
2: So the next fella tips you up, Billings, without you even knowing who he is, huh?
6: No, blast him.
2: What do you want to see us, sir? And how'd you find out who he was?
6: You fellas got to get me out of here.
2: And no, you don't, Billings. None of it for us. We joined up with a wagon train, and we're heading west. And we aim to steer clear of trouble. At least wait for a spell. Billings, you ain't said how you found him.
6: I seen you when I was looking over the ground yesterday. In your wagon, too. What made you fellas go in with a bunch of greenhorn emigrants?
2: Oh, this city is going to see me.
6: Might be healthy.
2: We're hidden in the new country, Billings, and growing up with them.
6: All right, we've got some students at them emigrants.
2: Hey, well, that's our business, and we're tending to it. Sorry we can't mix in with you.
6: Now, hold on, fellas. A few out of you was up against it.
2: Yeah?
6: I could just see you here.
2: Well, if you're calling the wrong customers, Billings. Like you said, we're sorry, but it's just no doubt.
6: Look,
2: come on, Shorty. We're wasting our time.
6: No, wait. I'll be your kid.
2: Huh?
6: Yes. Well, now that's more like it.
2: Thought you might mention something like that before you were through. How much do you mean?
6: $100.
2: Now I know we're wasting our time. Well, so long, Billy. We'll look you up when you get out.
6: $200.
2: Now, why don't you come right out with your top price without all this fooling around? Give us $500 at the bargain. We ain't taking a dollar left. It's been worth it.
6: That could be $1,000.
2: Uh-huh.
6: Well, if I ain't got this.
2: Yeah, most likely you. But that's nothing to us. That means you'll be staying here.
6: No, Rabbit, I'll give you $1,500.
0: Don't tell us you didn't have to get that with the stove from a cafe like
6: that. I got $1,000. For the way where I made camp. Now,
3: all you got to do is tell us where the cash is hid. We'll go after it. If we find it, then you'll get it out right now.
6: Get me out first, and then I'll take it.
3: No,
0: you heard our thing.
3: Ain't you a little mixed up? You're a crook.
0: We're honest fellas. You being behind bars, you must outside prove it.
6: You won't double cross me if I tell you how to find the cave.
3: Never heard of us double crossing anybody yet, have you?
6: All right. I'll tell you. But if you don't play square, I'll get even somehow. You see about it.
0: That evening, two stealthy figures avoided the lights shone from the windows of the sheriff's office and stole toward the rear of the jail. When they reached the barred window that marked Billings' cell, one of them quietly called out,
6: "Billings, who's there? Keep your voice down, Blackett. It's that stupid Shorty."
3: "They were busy, of course we did. Sheriff's outside. Go around, pull a gun on him, and make him running out. And we'll hide him there."
6: "Nothing doing. You get yourself out."
3: What
6: "Here, take this gun. You got it?
3: Yeah,
6: holler for the sheriff. We'll get your throat down. You make them let you out."
3: "But why not you?" "We're doing enough as it is. We gotta get you out of town, don't we?"
6: "I promise you.
3: With a chance of doing that, we have. There's no way we help you. We ain't gonna have a law after us. You can bet on that."
6: "No, I want his horse. And that's all it is, mine."
0: "You won't need no horse. We got a village too."
6: "Yeah?
0: You're going along with a wagon train that pulls out in the morning."
6: "Now, look,
3: you do like we say, fellas. We give you a horse and send you loose, and the first thing we know, the law will have your back. You'll be telling me he gave you that gun. What you're going to do is travel with us, because we know you won't talk."
6: "Then how about them emigrants? How am I going to hide from them?"
0: "Don't you worry your head about that. We'll hide you safe enough, right in our own wagon."
3: "Now, go ahead and do like we told you. Call the sheriff. Make him let you out, and then throw him in your cell and leave him there. They join us back here, we'll run for the wagon.
6: There ain't no horses missing at all.
0: They'd leave a trail and make too much noise. Now, get going."
3: "All right. Wait out there, buddy. We'll see you right out here."
7: "Sheriff! Hey, Sheriff, come here! Hurry up, Sheriff! Hey, Sheriff!
9: What's all the noise?
7: Come here, I want to show you something.
9: What's that?
7: Just take a look at this, mister.
9: I'm going.
7: All right. You unlock this here door, Pronto, or I'm using that thing."
9: "Where'd you get that?"
7: "Oh. Shut up and do like I told you."
9: "You
7: ain't bluffing. If you think I am, just call my boss."
9: "You won't get away with it."
7: "I'll worry about that. You've got to worry about is whether you can unlock this door before I pull that trigger.
9: You got the drop on me. But by thunder, I'll find out who gave you that gun. And when I do, he'll set in jail along with you."
7: "You'll have to catch it first. Now get in
9: there.
7: Come on, get in where I was. It's my turn now. I'm locking you up."
9: "Oh, I ain't
7: just the kind of argue with you.
9: When I get out again, I'll have every man in town looking for you."
7: "When you get out, Sheriff. When you get out."
9: "Help! Help! Ebony! Ernie! Hey, where are you? Get me out of here! Help! Help! Ebony!

0: The sheriff's deputy heard the lawman shout and released him. Posses were formed at once in every trail watch, while the town itself was searched thoroughly for the escaped outlaw. Even the wagon train camped just outside was investigated, but with no result. Tonto aided in the search, and then, when morning came and still no trace of Billings was found, the faithful Indian returned to the camp he shared with the Lone Ranger.
1: Oh, Scout, oh, oh. I expected you guys last night,
2: Kimmelfather.
1: What's up?
2: Outlaw, fella. Get away.
1: Brookdale?
2: Huh?
1: Where'd he get this? Who helped him?
2: Him pull gun on lawman. Make lawman let him out here.
1: Who gave him the gun?
2: Me not know that. Them not find outlaw.
1: Whoever gave Billings a gun must have given him a horse, too. He's likely a long way from Crime City by now.
2: That not right.
1: No?
2: Him hide someplace. Him not right way. He look all around town. Not find trail.
1: That doesn't mean he didn't ride out of town. He could easily have followed one of the well-traveled trails. And the prints of his horse would have been covered.
2: Him not do that.
1: How do you know?
2: Lawman asked fella ride to town on trail. Them not see him.
1: Oh.
2: Posse follow trail, too. Them not see him.
1: Well, he must be hidden in town. But as for the man who gave him the gun.
2: Look everywhere. Him not in town.
1: The wagon train?
2: And search wagon train, too. Wagon train leave now, though.
1: I don't understand that. He couldn't disappear into thin air. If Billings isn't in town, then he must have either found a horse somewhere and made his escape with it, or gone with a wagon train.
2: Tonto know him not take horse.
1: But you said the wagon train was searched.
2: That's right.
1: This is bad. I was afraid Billings might do something like this. That's why I asked you to stay in town for the day and keep an eye on things.
2: Tonto see two feller talk to outlaw.
1: He did? When was that?
2: 4 or 5 hours before sun were down. Then talk to outlaw in jail.
1: What did they have to say?
2: Me not here. Me try, but not get close.
1: I wonder who they were.
2: Them from wagon train. Looked like bad fella.
1: You're sure they were from the wagon train?
2: Uh-huh.
1: Did the sheriff investigate? Did he question them?
2: Uh-huh. But him not find outlaw.
1: Did you see anyone else call on Billings before his escape?
2: No, at all.
1: Billings was helped by someone. Is the sheriff still watching all the trails?
2: Uh-huh. Him do that.
1: I don't know in what way, but Tonto, I've got an idea that wagon train and the two men who called on Billings in jail had something to do with his disappearance. Here, Silver. We'll soon catch up with the immigrants. All we do is stay out of sight until tonight. And I want you to point out the two men who talked to Billings when he was in jail.
2: Huh?
1: Tonto, do that.
2: Get on, Tonto. Get him up and down.
3: Silver! Away!
0: Curtain falls on the first act of our thrilling Lone Ranger drama. Before the next exciting scene, please permit us to pause for just a few moments

0: Now to continue our story. In an effort to find and recapture the outlaw Billings, the Lone Ranger and Tonto followed the wagon train. That night, the emigrants made camp out on the prairie. Duke and Shorty walked from wagon to wagon, talking to various members of the party, among them Asa Johnson, as leader. Finally, they returned to their own wagon, which had been placed at some distance from the others, and...
1: You listen to them, Galoot. Here, bring him. We'll take care of them later on. We're saving up so far. Ain't a fella we talked to the suspicions we had anything to do with Billings getting clear.
0: Yeah. It's all a good for the sheriff to search the wagons here before we set out this morning is to make old Asa hop and mad for law. Here we are. We're going to sleep inside the wagon, ain't we?
1: That way we can do your hands.
2: What then?
3: Not a snare.
2: A redskin.
4: Well, I want you to search the wagon yourself while I have a talk with these fellows. How to do that?
2: Hey, look here. Stay away from that wagon. What do you think
4: you're
2: doing?
4: We're after
2: it. But what are you doing?
4: I know you're Billings' friend. You have something to do with his disappearance.
2: That ain't so.
4: No?
2: It ain't, I tell you. Sheriff knows why you went to the field to see that fella. He robbed us one time. We were just trying to see if he'd tell us what he'd done with the stuff he stole from us.
4: Oh?
1: Now tell that redskin to stay clear of our wagon.
2: He ain't got no right to interfere.
4: He'll do as he's been told.
2: But he ain't got no...
4: He may have overlooked.
2: He didn't pass that nothing.
4: We'll find out. Billy says he's here. We'll leave you alone. We're going to make certain, however. Let's tell you to keep your hands up. There's not another move like that.
2: You'll break it. Let's make it easy, Duke.
4: Take your friend's advice.
1: But what if the redskin's trying to steal something? What if he's turning
4: him out wrong?
2: Then what are you wearing that mask for?
4: That's my business.
1: Where's the Indian coming back?
4: Find any place of his fellow?
1: No. You not find
4: him. He looks everywhere.
2: Yeah, you see, we told you.
1: Clear out and leave us alone.
4: Very well. Then, fellow.
2: The next time you show up here in this field, you and Indian party of yours, we'll be ready for it. That's a warning you better buy.
4: We'll probably run to that. The Billings will be with you, and that's all we're interested in.
2: Run.
4: We're staying on the trail of this wagon, Tony.
5: Why would we do that?
4: I'm more convinced than ever that Billings
0: is still somewhere. Each day, saw the wagon train farther along the western trail. Twice the emigrants stopped at water holes and replenished their water supply. But after the second time, the masked man raced back to his camp.
2: Oh, Tonto!
6: I think I've discovered what Billings is.
4: I'm not mistaken. The show is not only the most natural hiding place, but the one place no one would think to look.
1: Why that?
6: I'll show you tonight.
4: It's get dark.
6: Yes, the wagon train is making camp now.
4: We'll have the evening meal and then turn in early.
6: And Tonto, as soon as the camp is quiet, we'll relax.

0: Dr. Lone Ranger did not know that at the same time he made his discovery, he himself had been seen to boot. The outlaw rode back to his wagon and...
1: But it's just going to be on some buffalo when I see that big white horse that just cut up in my stomach and heading off.
2: He's not.
1: Help, but he didn't. You see what's happening?
2: There's suspicion that's
1: right. As long as he keeps hanging around, we're likely to be caught.
2: I'd give a heap to know that fellow is.
1: You see you?
2: I doubt it.
1: But it's running down even a lot for a rifle. He wouldn't have seen me unless he'd know where to look.
2: Then maybe...
1: Yeah?
2: Maybe he'll find where he's made camp and get rid of him.
1: I got a better.
2: What's the matter with you?
1: There's plenty of matter with it. What about the redskin? How do we know we can turn the two of them fellas together?
2: What's more, we don't even know if we can find their camp.
1: And if we did, we got rid of both of them without no trouble.
2: How do we know the law back in Plain City didn't put the mask collar up on it?
1: Then we'd be blamed for the killing.
2: If you got a better idea, look here. We didn't get rid of the mask, huh? We get rid of Billy.
1: What?
2: Give your voice out of your business.
1: No, why not?
2: What's the matter with us?
0: Dragged and bound, Billings was hastily concealed in a hiding place that had served him before. Not long after the camp awakened, the wagons were lined up and once more they were on their way. The trail led across a barrier of hills. On one side of the wagons, almost scraping the hubs of their wheels, rose a sheer cliff. On the other side, a canyon fell away for 1,000 feet. In 2 feet now, as he climbed from the rear of the wagon to join Shorty on the seat.
3: Too long, Ragged. Too long.
0: Yeah. You got her all straight? It'll break off and fall into the canyon any minute now.
2: I see to that. What you do, pulled out a couple of the nails, holding the platform to the wagon.
1: Got the knuckles with a weird foul. It'll let go.
2: And fall right into the canyon. With Spillings inside the head.
1: Now you see why I told you to make sure our ladder was a life-winning line.
2: Me and Chase Barrel Blake can hit the edge.
1: Sure.
2: This way there's no one behind us to see it.
1: Look at that.
2: And when folks go to the water barrier's gone, we just found the platform a few weeks to hold it.
1: Nobody's going to think anything about a barrel being missing.
2: It'll be dropping right quick now.
1: Get up there. Get up.
2: Well, that'll get back.
1: We've got a couple more
2: nails. I thought it was plenty.
1: There she goes. Take a look.
2: I'll never even hit the side of a tree.
1: That's the last we'll see of her.
2: Let's stop it.
1: How's it doing?
2: We keep right in line. Just as though we didn't take it with anything at all.
1: Hey, pull up. You've got to stop.
2: And I'm right in the head to stop it.
1: Pull up before we run into them.
2: Oh,
1: Howdy, Asa. What are we stopping for?
4: Howdy, Duke. You're very sorry.
1: What's the matter?
4: That's what I come to ask you. I've been riding with Dave just ahead of you, then. I thought I heard... Oh, I see, Walt. You had a barrel broke away, huh?
1: Yep, took a tumble into the canyon.
2: There ain't nothing to trouble about.
4: I think it is.
1: What? That's right, Mr. Mescalas. Where'd you come from?
4: I'm behind you. Hey, sir, I think it'd be worth your while to stop here until you sent a couple of men down into that canyon.
2: What first, Asa?
4: The water barrel that fell down there didn't contain water.
1: Look here, you're crazy. Come on, Asa, let's get moving.
4: I'm sorry, interested in what the mass hombres got to say to you. Go on, stranger.
2: I think you'd be interested to find out just what was in that barrel.
4: Do as I say. Send someone down there to investigate.
2: Well, first, I reckon. I'll get
1: you. No,
2: there.
1: I don't know you can do that. It's only one.
2: Get us a head up about, Charlie.
4: You ain't done something wrong, have you?
2: Why?
1: Of course not.
2: No, you ain't got nothing.
4: Yes, he's down to have a look like the mass on this head.
2: Why, well, just
1: like this. Wait. Yeah. You ain't really going to waste our time like this, are you? You ain't going to be fooling up to stop yourself on a mess man's face, though, are you?
2: And I am.
1: Oh, no, you ain't. What are you? Oh, my hand. Hey,
2: if I have another corner, you'll get the same.
1: Why have you, Ray?
2: Tell me, sir. Believe what I told you?
4: That I do, stranger.
2: And I'm sorry. I
4: think your words heard before.
2: I don't.
1: Well, I'll be. It's Billings.
2: Man, you thought you sent him his death in the canyon.
1: But how'd he get free? How'd he get
2: free? He Billings out this morning and put him in that water barrel. The same hiding place you used to get him out of Pine City.
1: But I didn't.
2: The best hiding place is good of you. Nothing's more valuable to a wagon train than water.
1: Now, look here.
2: Why? It never occurred to anyone that that barrel didn't contain water. I didn't guess it myself until I noticed that twice you passed up water holes without filling it.
1: Blast it, so that's how you guessed it.
2: Right after you put Billings into the barrel this morning, Tonto and I took him out again and put in stones instead. But when I told Asa where Billings had been, he wouldn't believe it. That's why we had to make you think we were going to search for the barrel in the canyon. Your own fear confessed the truth.
1: Quick.
2: Not only that, to think your attempt on his life, Billings has told when he knows of your plans. That you were staying with the wagon train only long enough to locate the money and valuables these people have.
1: That's a lie. We never seen no such thing. You can't take Billy's word for that. You double going to kill me, would you? Well, maybe I've got to go back to jail. But I'll see the two fellas go right along with me. I'm testifying to everything again here that I know.

fiery horse with the speed of light, a cloud of dust, and a hearty hi-yo, Silver, the Lone Ranger.

0: When the Civil War drew to a close, a new wave of settlers swept into the western United States. Many miners and prospectors were attracted to the Black Hills by the promise of gold. But hostile Indians drove them out, and when every effort to deal peacefully with the savages had failed, the president sent General Custer to make the country safe for the pioneers. That great leader found the masked rider of the plains ready and anxious to help him. And the part which the famous champion of justice played in the expedition is one of the most exciting episodes in the history of the West. Return with us now to those thrilling days of yesteryear, when adventure lay at the end of every trail. The Lone Ranger rides again.
1: Come on, Silver! We're heading for the Black Hills! Tonto's waiting on the trail ahead! Hail, Silver! Away!

0: pale moon shone down on a solitary rider in a tattered army uniform. The lean, haggard face of the man and the broken gait of the horse were evidence that days and nights had been spent on the trail. Both were on the verge of exhaustion, but still the man urged his mount forward over the broken ground.
1: Can't be much further, old horse. It can't be. If it is, then heaven help us. Heaven help the army, too. Come on, boy. That looks like it might be the woods ahead. That's where we're told to meet the masked man. Steady, steady, boy. We got to keep going. We got to find the masked man. Steady!
2: Licked. We failed. Well, there's a limit to what a horse can do. Ain't they, old boy?
3: Come on, Silver!
2: That shout. Maybe that's him. Oh, good Lord in heaven, bring that man to me.
4: Oh, there, Silver!
5: There was a horseman you saw from our camp. He's all in.
6: How bad him hurt?
5: I don't think he's been hurt. I think he's simply gone to the limit of his strength to reach us. This must be the soldier we were asked by those friends to meet here. Steady, soldier. Here, drink this water. Take a look at his horse, Tonto. Wet a bandana and wipe its nostrils. And try and pour some water from your canteen into its mouth.
6: Tonto, fix him.
5: Are you hurt?
2: Me? I don't count, mister. I had to find a masked man. I can't see so good.
5: I'm wearing a mask.
2: I gotta be sure, dead sure I got the right man. There can't be no mistake. My general...
5: The general who sent you here knew me.
2: He knew one man.
5: Take a look at this, if you can. Let me hold you sitting up. Here. These bullets are silver.
2: The Lone Ranger.
5: You were to bring an important message for me.
2: Important, stranger. The whole future of the West may count on you. The general wants help.
5: He may have anything I can give him. The general who sent you is the one man on earth who knows my identity.
2: General Custer?
5: Yes. Where's the message?
2: It's here. Shirt pocket. Sealed.
5: Where is Custer now?
2: To the north of here. Here's the message. I could do with some more water now.
5: Don't drink it too fast, soldier. Here.
2: The men with Williams, Colonel Williams, they need you. Custer sent word to Williams. All that water helps me plenty. Williams should be looking for you.
5: Very well.
2: That message will tell you the whole thing. Is there light enough for the moon to read it?
5: Yes. He addressed me by name.
2: I wouldn't know.
5: The general said he would never use my name unless more than his life depended on it.
2: That's the case right now. The president wants the West made safe. It's the president himself that's needing your help.
5: The president?
2: He was told by Custer. Told that he could count on you. Can you make out the message?
5: I'm reading it.
6: Your horse be all right soon.
2: I'm sure glad of that.
5: This can't be possible.
2: Hmm?
5: The Indians have rifles.
2: Oh, they have. They sure enough have. And heaven only knows where they got them.
5: That's going to make it harder than ever to conquer them.
2: I don't suppose Colonel Williams knows they got them rifles. If he don't, they'll wipe them out long before he can get to Little Bear River, where the white folks need him.
5: The colonel is supposed to take troops to Little Bear River?
2: Yeah, that's right. And you got to show him. You got to show him the pass through the hills. If he don't go that way, he'll meet them Blackfeet.
5: With their rifles?
2: Yeah. If they didn't have the rifles, he might be able to wipe them out, but they won't have a chance now.
5: How did Custer learn this?
2: From Indian scouts. It's on his side.
5: Soldier, I'm going to take you to our camp. You can stay there until you have your strength back.
2: I ought to get started right back.
5: A nice rest and food, and you'll be ready.
2: I almost forgot when I ate last.
5: We can supply you with food enough to take you back to General Custer. You'd better sleep till morning, then start.
2: Is there any reply to the message?
5: Reply? What could there be? He knows what he wants me to do, and he knows it will be done.
2: How will I prove I brought the message to you?
5: Here, take this.
2: The bullet. The silver bullet of the Lone Ranger.
0: The Lone Ranger and Tonto returned to their camp with the messenger and made him comfortable, but they stayed only long enough to pack their horses. Then they started for the garrison commanded by Colonel Williams.

0: Throughout the day and into the night, they raced across the plains, pausing only to water their horses. The Lone Ranger was riding, riding at the request of the one man who knew his identity, riding to carry out the desires of the president of his country.
1: Come on there, Silver! We most there now. We'll arrive at the fort soon after sunrise, Tonto. Get him up, Scout. General Custer said that Colonel Williams was going to start for Little Bear River as soon as possible. The Indians know it. They'll try to stop him. I hope we're not too late in reaching him. Hi-yo, Silver! Away!

0: should think, being the commander of the force, you could let the other men handle things.
1: I'm sorry, Sarah, but right now the Indian situation is too critical. I'll have to go with my men when they start for Little Bear River.
2: Take me with you, Pa.
1: Not yet, son. You'll be in the army when you're older.
2: Can I be a colonel like you?
1: Well, Uncle Sam will have something to say about that.
0: Do you think Billy and I will be better off here in the fort than to try and start for the next town east of here?
1: You'd best stay right here, Sarah.
0: How long do you think it will take to fix things up over at Little Bear River?
1: I shouldn't be gone more than a couple of weeks. Where's Captain Mills? I told him to report here first thing in the morning.
0: But they just sounded reveille.
1: Then why isn't he here?
0: There, you see? You always fret for nothing. Good morning, Captain.
3: Morning, ma'am. Good morning.
1: Good morning. Sit down, Captain. Have a cup of coffee. Are the plans all made for the movement to Little Bear River?
3: Yes, sir.
1: Good.
3: As it stands now, sir, we leave here at midnight and get to that Blackfoot camp to take them by surprise at about 3 tomorrow morning.
2: Will you fight them?
1: We'll take care of them, son.
0: I wish there was some way to circle them.
1: And lead them to move in on the fort? No, Sarah, they must be wiped out before we go on to Little Bear.
3: The battle shouldn't be a stiff one, sir. We'll take them by surprise. And it'll be army rifles against bows and arrows.
1: Of course. Now some coffee?
3: No, thank you, sir. I'd like to speak to you privately.
1: Yes?
3: A scout came in during the night and brought a message for you.
1: From whom?
3: I'd like to speak privately, sir.
1: Oh, yes. Step this way.
2: Mom?
0: Yes, sir.
2: When I get big, I'm going to do something about these Indians.
0: Bless your heart, Billy. We're all hoping and praying there won't be need for fighting.
2: What do you mean, Mom?
0: It's a frightful thing, this fighting and killing. If only there was some other way the Indians could be reasoned with. Our president wishes there were. His heart aches all the time because the soldiers must use force and arms to make the country safe. We hope that by the time you're a man, the Indians and white folks will make their peace just as the North and South made theirs, and all live for the good of the nation.
4: It's best to keep it quiet for the time, Captain.
3: Yes, sir.
0: Sam, what is it? What's happened?
1: What do you mean?
0: You look so strange. You've had bad news.
1: Nothing that directly concerns us, Sarah.
2: What's that?
5: Who are we?
1: Yes?
5: Colonel, who is this masked man?
6: I'm for a personal word with you, Colonel Williams.
7: He wouldn't unmask or hand over his weapon, sir, but he's guarded carefully.
1: Who are you?
6: Tell these men to put away their guns.
7: He said you were expecting him, sir.
1: That is not true.
6: Haven't you had a message from General Custer?
1: Concerning you?
6: Yes.
1: I've had no message of that sort.
7: There, now take off that mask and hand over your arms.
6: Stand back. Get it there. Steady, Silver.
3: I've heard that white men were working with the Indians, Colonel Williams.
1: Yes. State your business at once.
6: I was given a message from General Custer. He sent me to you. The Blackfeet have rifles, and if you proceed as you had planned, you'll be trapped.
2: Rifles?
3: That can't be true, sir. If it were, one of our scouts would have reported it.
1: Where is General Custer?
6: He sent a messenger to me. He was moving toward Little Bighorn.
1: And said what?
6: That I was to come here and show you a mountain trail that would take you around the Blackfeet. So you can move into Little Bear River without being wiped out in the battle against them. They know your plans and will be waiting for you.
3: It's my belief, sir, this is a trap.
1: Where is this letter you say you received?
6: I've destroyed it.
1: Destroyed it? The only evidence that you come here in good faith?
6: General Custer used my name in addressing me, Colonel Williams. He's the only man who knows my identity.
1: And why do you choose to conceal your identity?
6: I found that I can accomplish more in helping to build the West if I'm unknown.
1: Colonel Williams, sir. Speak orderly. You men keep this stranger well covered.
8: Yes, sir.
7: Just before he rode into range, one of the sentries saw him through an opening in the woods to the north. And at that time, there was an Indian with him.
1: Is this the truth?
6: It is.
1: Who's the Indian?
6: His name is Tonto, and he's my friend. I thought it best for him to stay back so your men wouldn't open fire. All Indians are looked on as enemies right now.
3: And most of them are.
6: But this is wasting time, Colonel Williams. If you received the message General Custer was to send you, you must know your orders.
1: I told you I received no such message.
6: I've never known Custer to break his promise.
1: General Custer is dead.
6: Dead?
0: The general?
1: Word came during the night. He was led into a trap. Perhaps just as you're trying to lead me into one.
6: General Custer.
1: He met 6,000 Indians, and every one of his men were wiped out. You must have known about this, or you wouldn't have used his name to try and win our confidence.
3: You chose a man who couldn't deny what you said.
6: That's why no word from
1: you. You came here hoping to lead us into just the same trap as Custer, Martin.
6: I did not. Colonel Williams, what can I do to prove I'm telling you the truth? Here, these silver bullets, do they mean anything?
1: Silver bullets? No, why should they?
6: My horse, Silver. Have you heard of him?
1: No.
6: Isn't there a man in your detachment who has lived for some time in this part of the country? But no, if there were, you wouldn't have required me as a guide.
1: Put this man under arrest.
6: Colonel Williams.
3: And take off that mask.
1: You're under arrest.
6: Wait, stand back.
1: Put down those guns.
6: I'm not going to be taken where I won't be able to help carry out the last instruction I received from General Custer.
3: Hand over those guns or we'll order you shot down.
2: Colonel, wait just a moment. Paul, I heard about children.
1: Be quiet, son. Sarah, take Billy into the house. If this man starts shooting...
6: You needn't be afraid of that, Colonel.
2: Paul, that's the man old Lefty's all about.
1: Sarah, take the boy away.
6: Won't you listen to your son? Colonel Williams. The fate of your troops may depend on it.
7: Give this man 5 seconds to drop his gun, then open fire on him.
6: I'll not take 5 seconds. Come on, Silver.
5: Look out! Stop it!
6: Stand clear! I'm not being taken!
5: All right, boys!
6: Fire, Silver! Away! Come on, Silver, old boy! There's Tonto riding to meet us. We can count on him.
8: Get him up,
6: Scout. Tonto, the general has been killed.
9: What's happened?
6: The colonel won't trust us. I destroyed that message. Didn't think I'd need it.
9: What we do now?
6: We've got to get into hiding for the time. And we've got to find a way to get those troops to Little Bear in safety. Hail, Silver, away!
10: Curtain falls on the first act of our thrilling Lone Ranger drama. Before the next exciting scenes, please permit us to pause for just a few moments.
11: Now to continue our story. The colonel suspected a trap, and when the Lone Ranger rode away, he gave no order to follow. The day was spent preparing for the march at midnight. The march that would end in death for every soldier under Colonel Williams, unless the masked rider could find a way to stop them. That evening in the colonel's home, his wife said...
0: Billy has told so many stories about the masked man, Sam.
12: Why did you let the boy talk like that, Sarah?
0: That old scout you used to have told him about the Lone Ranger. He has an Indian friend named Tonto and a horse named Silver and silver bullets just like that stranger had. Perhaps he was sincere.
12: I'll take no chances. Custard sent word, all right, well and good. But he didn't. Billy getting ready for bed?
0: Yes.
12: I want to say goodnight to him and goodbye.
0: Yes, dear.
12: We leave here at midnight. If things go according to schedule, I should be back inside of 10 days or 2 weeks.
0: We'll be waiting, Billy and I.
12: Well, son, we won't see each other again for a few days.
13: Let me in bed tonight, son.
12: Why, sure. What's the matter, little soldier?
13: I don't want you to go away.
12: What? Now, see here, son. You wouldn't want us to let these Redskins make a lot of trouble in Little Bear, would you?
13: No, sir.
12: Now, come on.
13: I'm afraid.
12: Afraid? Now, what sort of talk is that for a soldier? We're going to make short work of this trip. There now, lie down.
13: My prayers.
12: Oh, sure, sure thing.
13: Now I lay me down to sleep. I pray thee, Lord, my soul to keep. If I should die before I wake, I pray thee, Lord, my soul to take. God bless the President of the United States, and God bless Mother and Papa and the Lone Ranger.
12: The Lone Ranger. I wonder...
11: At the stroke of midnight, the bugle was sounded, and men and horses fell into the ranks, ready to push forward to Little Bear and the Indian trap ahead. Meanwhile, the Lone Ranger and Tonto rode near the fort, and...
6: Tonto, the colonel knew those Indians were waiting in ambush, and knew they were armed with rifles before he led his men right to the place. He'd have time to sound a retreat.
14: Not right.
6: He might be able to find his way through the mountain trail and get past the savages if he were warned.
14: Him not listen to warnings.
6: He can't help hearing the warning I'm going to give him. But Tonto, it'd be far better if he had a guide to take him through the mountains.
14: Ah.
6: That's why we're going to separate here, Kemosabe.
14: Where we go?
6: We know about where the Indians are waiting.
14: Uh-huh.
6: I'm going to ride a half a mile ahead of the troops. When I get close to the Indians, I'll charge the camp. The Indians will have to start firing, and that'll warn the army men.
14: What? What happened to you?
6: That doesn't matter.
14: Tonto, go. Not you.
6: No, Kemosabe. You've got to stay back. The colonel will need you as a guide.
14: You stay back. You go, you not come back alive.
6: Neither would you.
14: That not matter. Maybe Tonto not...
6: They might not even fire on you, and they've got to fire to let the army know they have those rifles.
14: Tonto, make them fire.
6: Tonto, you and I have ridden a long trail together and shared everything. This is one thing I'll not share with you.
14: Tonto, ride to Indian.
6: There's one thing that can never be changed. You were born an Indian. It isn't justice that you should be the one to be killed by your own people to help the white man.
14: Them bad Indians.
6: Not bad, Tonto, not always. They just haven't learned to think and live and understand things as white folks do. They must be taught.
14: Tonto, go. You not get killed.
6: General Custer sent that message to me, and I'm the one to go.
14: Army find way through trail alone.
6: What?
14: We go together.
6: But there's no need.
14: Only few red men get chance to die to save army.
6: I understand, Kemosabe.
14: Long time we ride same trail. Now we go to end at same time.
6: There's just one way that I could stop you, Tonto. But I can't tie you up and leave you. You want it so, we'll attack the savages together.
14: That keep good. Army come this way plenty soon now.
6: We'll wait right here. As soon as the horses of the troops are heard, we'll start again and keep ahead of them. But if you're determined to go with me, we'll have to tell the colonel how to get through the mountain trail. We'll wait and let him overtake us just before we make the break to attack the savages.

0: The Lone Ranger and Tonto waited in the saddle, firmly convinced that this would be their last ride together. But both of them were ready to meet the end with the same great courage they had shown through all their travels and adventures. An hour passed. The troops could be heard in the distance. Then the masked man and his Indian companion rode on. Now and then, Colonel Williams, at the head of his column, was able to see the two faint shadows on the trail.
1: There's that couple again, Colonel Williams.
2: Yes, I see them.
1: Curious. I wonder who they are, sir. They seem to keep just that same space between us.
2: Almost like an omen of some sort.
1: Do you give any serious thought to what that masked man said about the Indians having firearms?
2: I've tried to consider his remarks from both angles, Captain. He might have told the truth, but it's equally likely that he was sent to lead us into a trap.
1: That was my conclusion.
2: It's hard to say. After the Little Bighorn Massacre, however, we can take no chances on following strangers.
1: Especially those who refuse to show their face.
2: Exactly.
1: Those two seem to have heard it, sir.
2: Well, perhaps we'll learn who they are. At our own scouts, I'm sure of that.
1: It's true.
2: Oh, I was a bit lost in thought.
1: They have halted. They're waiting for us.
2: If I can only have been sure.
1: Sure? Sure of what, sir? They have halted.
2: If he had only had the letter.
1: I beg your pardon, sir.
2: Or if someone other than my son knew of him.
1: You're speaking about that masked man again. And I'm hanged if that doesn't look right.
2: A head?
1: Yes, that horse appears to be white.
2: It is the masked man. He's holding up his hand. He wants to speak to us. Pass the word to halt. Go there.
3: Halt! Halt! Halt! Halt! Stay there, sir. I've come to speak with you. My friend has two guns in his hand and will fire at the first move to capture me.
2: You again.
4: Colonel Williams, I gave you Custer's message. There are Indians camped in the valley just beyond. They know you're coming and they're waiting for you.
1: You tried to tell us that before.
4: They're armed with rifles and have plenty of ammunition. If you'll circle to the south and take the trail through the mountains, you'll get past them and reach Little Bear in safety.
1: More likely we'll run into the Indians you mentioned on the trail in the mountains.
4: I'm addressing your colonel.
2: What you say may be true, but we're going straight ahead.
4: In case you have reason to change your mind, Colonel, let me advise you about the mountain trail. Due south from here, you'll come to a pile of huge boulders topped by a pedestal of stone. Turn there and break into the mountains heading due west. In 3 miles, you'll hit a stream, and the trail runs alongside this to the top of the range. Then a northwest course will take you to Little Bear River.
2: This truce is ended. We have no intention of taking your advice.
4: Colonel Williams, we're riding ahead of you. The firing you'll hear will be the rifles of the Indians. If that doesn't convince you that I've told you the truth, then I'll have done all that's in my power to do.
1: That sounds big. I suppose you're going to ride in the midst of these Indians and attack them single-handed.
4: No, Captain.
1: I didn't think so.
4: Not alone. Tonto was with me.
1: Do you mean to
4: say... I mean I've done all I can do, except what I hope would not be necessary. Come along, Silver. Come, Tonto.
5: Get him up, Scout.
4: Hail, Silver! Away!
5: Them feller, plenty fool.
4: I hope this isn't going to be in vain.
5: Engine in valley. Just head.
4: Make as good a fight as you can, Tonto. Make those Indians fire guns. Let the army know we told the truth. There's the valley.
5: Me not see engine.
4: But they'll be there. They kept the place dark.
5: We find them.
4: There, look.
5: Oh, now, Tonto see.
4: After the tunnel. We made them turn out.
5: And there's plenty engine.
4: At them, Silver. Help them, old boy.
5: Engine, get horse.
4: They look for an army. We took them by surprise. They're all turning out now. This is it, Tonto. This is the end.
0: Indians, routed from their hiding places, were compelled to attack the Lone Ranger and Tonto. But taken by surprise, they barely had a chance to leap to their horses before the mighty Silver was among them. The white horse reared high, then whirled, sidestepped and spun, using all the tricks the masked man had taught him. The sharp Silver shot hoofs rose high, then lashed down at the enemies who crowded close to him. In such close quarters, the Indians had difficulty bringing their rifles to bear, and many of their shots brought down their own men.
4: Keep fighting, Tonto. Keep it going as long as we can.
5: Engine all around us now.
4: We've no chance for escape, but let them know they're fighting.
0: Finally, the savages drew knives and tomahawks and fought close to the masked man and Tonto. The Lone Ranger and Tonto were both wounded. Then, when the end seemed close at hand, a new sound split the night. The clear tones of a bugle, a new burst of firing accompanied by a thunder of 600 horses' hooves, announced the coming of the troops. Colonel Williams had given the order to charge. This was no army taken by surprise. It was a battalion of grim men plunging to the attack and to the rescue.

0: Will you accept my apologies?
1: That's all right, Colonel Williams, but if you were to take the mountain trail...
0: After I learned that what my son told me about you was true... No, we couldn't leave you to die, thinking the army of the nation you love would let you down.
1: Tonto, where's Tonto? Me here. Alive. Tonto, I didn't think we'd see another sunrise.
0: My wife and son, I must send word to them.
1: Your son, sir. He's the one who told you.
0: He is.
1: Let me take the message to them. The word that you've met and conquered the Indians.
0: Billy would be glad, Lone Ranger, if it were you who brought that message.
1: Tonto, we've kept faith with General Custer.
2: That's right.
1: And our president's confidence in us has been justified.
3: Hurry up!

Away! A fiery horse with the speed of light, a cloud of dust, and a hearty hi-yo, Silver, the Lone Ranger.

0: When the wave of emigration to the western United States reached its peak, the days of the open range passed. All the government land was thrown open to homesteaders. Many cattlemen were faced with ruin, and bitter disputes took place over boundaries and water rights. A range war might have followed, but the masked rider of the plains proved to both factions that their differences could be settled by peaceful means. It was he, more than any other man, who brought law and order to the lawless frontier. Return with us now to those thrilling days when the West was young. From out of the past come the thundering hoofbeats of the great horse Silver. The Lone Ranger rides again.
1: Come along, Silver! There's going to be trouble in the range country! We've got to hurry! Hi, old Silver!

0: story begins in the ranch house of Eric Badger, the most powerful cattleman in all that fertile region surrounding the town of Ashland. He and his foreman, Scotty Campbell, are talking with two strangers, and...
1: You say your name is Dirk Hawkins?
2: That's right, Mr. Badger. And this is Slim Dykeman. He used to boss my spread when I had one.
1: When you had one?
2: Rustlers cleaned me out.
1: Oh.
2: Now, what do you say, Mr. Badger? You going to take up my proposition or not?
1: It's difficult to decide.
2: Well, it shouldn't be. You've been grazing your cattle on that government land ever since you started up here, haven't you?
1: I have.
2: Fact is, the best water hole's in that part of the range. All right, what's going to happen? On the first of the month, the government's throwing that land open to homesteaders. That's less than a week from now. The town's filling up with fellas waiting to file.
3: He's telling the truth about that, boss. I was in town yesterday. I bet I counted 2 dozen strangers that are just hanging around for the first of the month to come so they can grab our range.
1: I know, Scotty.
2: You got your choice of just 2 things. Either you let them fellas file on that range, taking what rightfully yours, or you put up a fight and run them homesteaders out. And that takes men. Men handy with shooting irons.
1: Perhaps you misunderstand, Hawkins. I've got nothing against homesteaders. They're just people doing their best to make homes for themselves. It's simply that in this case, I've been done an injustice. I had no reason to expect any such move on the part of the government. I've been led to believe that range was mine as long as I had use for it. As a matter of fact, without it, I'm ruined. The land to which I hold actual title wouldn't graze a tenth of my herd.
2: I savvy that, all right. And that's why I say you ought to do like I suggested.
1: What do you think, Scotty?
3: Boss, I don't see where we got any choice. I say take Mr. Hawkins up on it.
1: I'd want an agreement in writing, of course.
2: You can have it. I'll take my men and see that the land we file claim on has all the water holes. If you get them, why, the rest of the range is as good as yours.
1: Yes.
2: We hold the homesteads till the excitement is over. Then we vacate, letting you know ahead of time. And your men can file on them without having to fight off a whole bunch of farmers.
1: That seems fair enough. What I don't understand, Mr. Hawkins, is why you don't want that land for yourself. You say you're anxious to get into ranching again.
2: Shucks, I ain't interested in this part of the country. I aim to settle further west. I just seen a chance to help you out and make some cash for me and the boys at the same time. So I took it.
1: Very well, then. It's agreed.
2: Good.
1: I'll draw some papers up.
2: I saved you the bother, Mr. Badger. I got it all fixed right here. I knowed you'd see it my way. Yeah, read it over.
1: Thanks. Yes, this seems adequate.
2: Suits you all right?
1: It does.
2: Then there ain't nothing left to do but get our names on it. This here agreement is between you and me. Slim and your foreman can be the witnesses.
1: My pen. Yes, here it is. You'll sign first.
2: Sure thing. There you are. Now you put your name down.
1: Yeah. Scotty?
3: Sure, boss.
2: Now you sign right underneath, Slim, and we're all set.
1: Right here?
2: Yeah. Well, there we are, Mr. Badger. And we'll leave this paper with you, seeing as how you stand to lose more than we do if the agreement ain't kept. Now, come on, Slim. We better be getting back to where the boys are at and tell them the deal's all set.
1: Yeah. You're camping?
2: Uh-huh. Pick out a nice spot over by the flats this side of the woods. Well, afternoon, Mr. Badger.
1: Afternoon.
2: Afternoon, Scotty.
4: Hello, Mr. Badger. Goodbye, Scotty.
1: We'll see you again before that range is thrown open?
2: Sure will. We'll be around. Ready, Slim?
4: Yeah, let's go.
2: Get up there.
1: Well, Scotty, I'm still not sure whether we did the right thing or not.
3: What else could we do, boss? We're short-handed now. We ain't got men enough to scare them homesteaders off. Nor even enough to send into town to file on their homesteads for us. If this fellow Dirk Hawkins has got as handy a bunch with him as he claims to have, they'll come in useful. Say, who are them fellas coming down the east trail? Think none of our boys.
1: Those are splendid horses they're riding.
3: A white horse and a paint.
1: They're heading for the house.
5: Every
1: come on, Scotty.
3: Boss, look at that one fella. Mask. And that's a redskin on the paint.
1: Well, I'll be... Outlaw.
6: Listen to me.
3: Clear out of here. Get going.
6: Don't slap leather, Scotty. Watson, Tonto.
1: You know our names?
6: I know more than that. I know there's a band of outlaws camped over in the flats, and that the leader just left your house.
3: What are you talking about?
1: Outlaws? You're crazy.
6: They're Dirk Hawkins' men.
1: Of course they are. He told us about them. They're men who agreed to stay with him when he lost his ranch in the Dakotas.
6: He told you he was a rancher?
1: He did.
6: Eric, I tell you, he's an outlaw, even if he hasn't ever been caught breaking the law. Dirk Hawkins never owned a ranch in his life. I've been trailing them halfway across the West, waiting for the chance to bring them to justice.
3: What's your game, mister?
1: Yes. What do you expect to get by telling a story like that?
6: What did Dirk want here?
1: It's none of your business. But we made a bargain whereby he'll file claim to certain homesteads, then turn them over to me.
6: Well, if you've agreed to a bargain, we're too late. There's nothing more we can do here for the present. Come, Toto.
3: Get him up, Scout.
6: Come on, Silver. Come on, old fellow.

0: Several days passed. Dirk and his men staked out the most desirable homestead, using force when necessary, and when the first of the month arrived, piled upon them. Then, when the land rush was over, Eric Badger prepared to carry out the terms of the agreement he had made with Dirk.
1: You know what made you ride into town with your boss?
2: I won't need you for that, Scotty. I called you in to say that I may not be home until evening. I think this calls for something in the way of a celebration.
1: Hey, that it should, boss. Keeping this range is about the only thing that'll keep us. Yeah.
2: Well, where in the world?
1: You looking for something?
2: My cash box. I have it.
1: Looking for that paper we signed?
2: No, I have that in another place. I won't need it. All I'm taking with me is the money I promised to pay Hawkins and his men. Now, let's see. They're filing on 6 homesteads. That will be $600 I owe them. They've already been given the $34 they had to pay the land office for each claim. Hey, you had my horse saddle?
1: That's right in waiting.
2: There we are. Let's see. Is there anything else? I think that's all. Come along, Scotty.
1: Hey, you got any orders for me before you leave?
2: Oh, I think not. You sent men to look for those strays over north of the brush?
1: Aye, Lemon Tex.
2: Good. Well, there's nothing else I can think of that you can't take care of yourself.
1: Send it there, boy. Well, boss, while you're celebrating, do something for me, will you?
2: Scotty, we've all got plenty to be thankful for. This saves me the ranch and you and the men your jobs. Well, I'll see you later.
1: Aye, so long.
2: Get up, boy. Get up.

0: The trail to Iceland led a winding course for more than 10 miles, but Eric, anxious to conclude the deal, never drew rein. He was within 2 miles of town at the point where the trail skirted a cluster of boulders when someone hailed him.
1: Hey there! Hey! Pull up your horse!
2: That you, Dirk?
1: Sure is! Rein up!
2: Oh, oh there, oh, oh boy. Where are you?
1: Coming! Step along, fellas. Thought you'd be along this way pretty soon, so me and the boys have been waiting.
3: Morning, Slim. Hello there, men.
4: Good morning, Mr. Badger.
1: You ready to pay off?
3: I certainly am, Dirk. In cash, too. I remembered what you said about preferring cash so that you could be on your way.
1: Uh-huh.
3: You are leaving, of course?
1: Oh, sure. Let's have the cash, huh?
3: Well, of course. But I'll have to have proof, you understand, that you've really vacated those homesteads. That is, I mean that I...
1: quit stringing them along, Dirk. Ask him where he gets that idea we ought to turn them homesteads over to him. He must figure we're crazy.
2: Yeah. One moment. I don't understand.
1: You don't savvy, then it's high time you did. Eric, we're keeping them homesteads. We filed on every piece of ground that's got water on it. And if you've got the sense I figure you have, you know what that means.
3: But I still...
1: It means me and the boys here boss this range from now on. You might just as well pull sticks and clear out.
3: Why, you rotten, swindling thief. The masked man was right.
1: Maybe so. But if you didn't pay no attention to what he said, you ain't got nobody to blame but yourself.
3: You can't get away with this, Dirk.
1: No? And why not?
3: Our agreement. The one we signed and had witnessed.
5: Hey, boss. Ask him if he looked for that paper before starting out this morning.
3: What do you mean, did I look for it?
1: Reckon Buck meant just what he said, Eric. Of course, when you start talking about agreements and me signing something that was witnessed and all that sort of thing, well, I ain't got no notion what you're talking about. But if you figure you got something of that kind, why, I'd look for it if I was you.
3: By heavens, I...
1: Don't get so red in the face, Eric. It ain't healthy.
3: If that paper's gone, you've stolen it.
4: Couldn't steal nothing that there never was, could we?
3: You witnessed that paper, Slim.
4: Well, if I did, it must have slipped my mind. And I don't figure a thing like that had happened.
3: You crook.
1: Mind you, Eric, I ain't admitting there ever was such a paper like you mentioned. But if there was, I'd be willing to bet you my new saddle here that you don't ever find it.
3: Then you did steal it. The law will take care of you for this.
1: Yeah? What law?
4: Eric, we ain't been in this part of the country for long. But we've been here long enough to find out the law don't amount to nothing.
3: Just what do you plan to do with those homesteads?
1: Why, just what we all has planned. Go into the cattle business for ourselves.
3: Have you money enough to stock your range?
6: We'll get along, don't you worry.
3: Very well. Now I know what you men are, and I'll know how to deal with you from now on. And I warn you, the next time we meet, I'll be prepared and we'll shoot on sight. Come on, boy.
1: No, you don't. Not so fast.
3: What do you want now?
1: That cash you brought along.
3: So this is a holdup, too.
4: It don't matter what you call it. Just give us the cash. And if you aim to last for a spell yet, don't make no trouble.
3: I'll see you hung first. Get up, boy.
1: Well, shoot him. Grab that horse's bridle.
3: Hand aside. Let me through there.
1: I'll do it.
4: Oh, my gun shot out of my hand.
7: Come on, Silver. Help the boy. Help
1: him. A mask, fellas.
4: That horse.
1: Watch out.
4: We'll get trampled. Back, fellas. Get back.
7: This way, Eric.
8: I'm with you, stranger. Lead the way.
1: Stop them, fellas. Flash them out of their saddles. You hear me? Fill them with lead.
7: First man of the wild will get a taste of these guns. Follow me, Eric. Come on, Silver.
4: You yellow cowards. I'll drop them fellas.
7: You won't hit them. Not the way them horses are traveling.
1: Then save your ammunition. Put up your guns and head for camp. There's going to be trouble and we're going to be ready for it.

0: Now to continue our story. When Dirk Hawkins and his gang of outlaws held up Eric Badger, the masked man came to the aid of the rancher and helped him escape. We see the two men now as they approach the Lone Ranger's camp. Tonto has been waiting.
1: Hello, Silver.
2: Hello, Father. Hello
1: there.
3: Me dear shot.
1: You have trouble. Nothing we couldn't handle, Kemosabe.
2: It was plenty more than I could handle until you came along, stranger. I know I owe you the money I'm carrying, perhaps even my life. I'm not so sure those fellows would have let me go after an outright theft like that.
1: Well, that's in the past now. We've got to make our plans to deal with those men in the future. From what I heard, those men have stolen the homestead. They'd agreed to turn over to you.
2: Which means I'm ruined. That land supported nearly the whole of my herd. Now they've taken over the water holes, and without water, the range is useless.
1: They may not keep those homesteads.
2: I don't know how they can be taken away. We're the only ones that know I was cheated. And there's no use denying that they told the truth about the law in this part of the country. The only effective law on this range is the law you pack in your holster.
1: There's the law of custom, however.
2: Meaning
1: that since this country was first opened, it's been conceded that any rancher finding rustlers on his range can punish them himself.
2: Rustlers?
1: How else will that gang get a herd? I've been trailing them. I know they lack cash. That's the reason for the holdup they attempted.
2: Then your idea is to catch them with my cattle and deal out range justice?
1: Right.
2: I don't think it can be done.
1: No?
2: In the first place, I haven't men enough to handle a gang like that. And in the second place, everyone around here knows how necessary those water holes are to me. If I took action, it would look to them as though I'd framed Dirk and his men for my own profit.
1: I have a plan that'll take care of all those things if you'll cooperate.
2: I'll do whatever you say.
1: Tonto.
4: Uh-huh.
1: I need a disguise. Those men have seen me with my mask.
4: Tonto, fix it.
1: And another thing. They've seen Silver also. They won't forget him.
4: You ride Scout. Me ride Silver.
1: I was going to suggest that.
2: And your plan?
1: Is this, Eric. Listen and we'll work it out together.

0: Eric agreed to the Lone Ranger's proposal and hurried back to his ranch. That night, the outlaws met in an old line cabin to discuss their plans.
1: Now then, fellas, listen to me.
2: What's on your mind, boss?
1: Slim, I've been thinking it's about time we branched out. We got most of what works to be done out of the way. The next thing is to get us some cattle.
2: Yeah, you're right, boss.
1: Some of Eric's cattle.
0: His brand is a dot in the circle, ain't it?
1: Uh-huh. And the brand I registered for us is the wagon wheel. Funny thing, but I've got a hunch that maybe my brand would blot out Eric's.
2: You wouldn't have had that hunch before you registered the wagon wheel, would you, Dirk?
1: Well, maybe
0: I reckon you're right about getting us some cows, boss. But do you figure we ought to do anything so soon? Eric's going to be hopping mad about this, and he'll be watching out for us.
1: Yeah, he ain't no fighter. He's had things his own way around here for so long, he don't know how to fight no more.
2: I don't know. It'll be a doggone funny thing if he don't make some move to force us out.
1: Yeah,
0: what's that?
2: That's Eric and his men right now, I'll bet.
1: Didn't waste no time, but I'll find out. That you, Eric?
3: It's me, and I'm running out. Go feasibly. You can save your skin. Stay on, and it's a fight.
1: Then it's a fight, bless you.
3: Give it to him, man.
1: Put out the lamp. Get to the window. Start throwing lead. Make it so hot for them fellas, they'll wish they'd stay to home.
2: Oh, the blame fools. We're two to their one.
0: They're just running a bluff. They ain't got no more chance against us than a rabbit against a wolf.
1: Come on, start shooting.
2: Well, they took the cover already.
1: But they ain't rolled off yet. Keep giving it to them.
2: Two blame bad we can't get to our horses. If they didn't have us pinned up here, we'd give them a real beat.
0: We don't need to worry. You see how many there was, Dirk?
1: Just there, Scotty in the hand.
2: Wait a second. Hold on.
1: Huh?
2: Listen.
0: Just somebody firing from over behind them rocks.
2: Yeah, but he ain't firing at us.
1: By golly, Slim, you're right. Take a look.
0: Well, that's so.
2: Holy blazes, could it be?
0: There ain't none of our bunch missing.
1: Whoever it is, he's sure pouring lead at them.
2: Yeah, and they don't like it in them either. See?
1: I'll bet they're clearing out.
0: Unless they're planning on riding that other fella down.
1: Keep an eye on them rocks. If Eric tries that stunt, give the stranger protection.
0: Take a look. They're heading for home.
2: They didn't mind us as long as they could keep us here in the cabin. But getting lead thrown at them from two directions plumb discouraged them.
1: Here comes the stranger. Come on, let's see who he is.
2: Maybe somebody knew us back in the Dakotas and heard where we was.
1: Maybe. Howdy, stranger.
4: Go, scout. Oh, boy.
2: Thanks for the help you give us.
0: You sure sent them cowpunchers skedaddling. You know, Dirk Hawkins?
1: Sure I am. But how'd you know my name?
0: I know quite a bit about you, Dirk.
1: Yeah?
0: And I know if Eric Badger's plans go through, you're going to need all the help you can get. Several days passed. Eric, following the Lone Ranger's instructions, sent his men to the neighboring ranches asking for reinforcements. At length, he had enough men to handle the outlaws. But he found that the band of ranchers and cowhands was difficult to hold together. We see Eric now, seated on the veranda of his home, as two of his neighbors approach.
5: Hello there, Ted. Afternoon, Harvey.
6: Howdy, Eric.
7: Howdy.
5: Sit down. Help yourself to chairs. What's on your mind?
6: Thanks, Eric, but I reckon we'll talk standing up.
5: Yeah?
6: You see, we're pulling out.
5: You're what?
6: That's right, Eric. We're going back home.
5: Now, look here, man. You can't do that.
6: Eric, we'd be glad to help you, but we've been here 3 days already and nothing's happened. We've got work of our own to do, work that can't be put off.
5: But you can't.
6: That ain't all of it, Eric.
5: No?
6: You see, we said we'd give you a hand agin rustlers. We never said we'd help you run fellas off their homesteads that are keeping inside the law. From all we've seen so far, this Hawkins and them fellas you told us about seem to be minding their own business. If they're crooks, they ain't give no sign of it.
5: I'll swear those men are outlaws.
6: Now, Eric, we ain't...
5: If they're allowed to stay, it will be the worst thing that ever happened to this range. I'm not speaking for myself alone. Of course, I want that land. But wait. They'll steal my cattle. Then they'll steal yours. Just as sure as they're given a foothold in this country, you'll regret it. You can't back out now.
6: I'm right sorry, Eric. But I guess we'll stand on what we say.
5: Just wait another day. Another 12 hours.
6: The other fellows feel like we do. I reckon there's nothing more to be said.
5: You can't... One moment.
6: Huh? Eric, there ain't nothing you can give us as an argument that we ain't heard before.
5: You said you wanted proof that they're rustlers. Men, if I'm not mistaken, you're going to get proof right now. Up there.
8: Oh, Silver. Oh, oh.
6: Well, it's just a redskin.
5: Wait. Tonto, did you hear from your friend? Have you got news?
8: Tonto got plenty of news. You listen. Me tell you.
0: That night, although Dirk himself was not present, his men cut off more than 100 head of Dot and the Circle cattle. They drove them to a lonely valley where the fire they had built to heat their running irons could not be seen from a distance. Slim, Dirk's right-hand man, stood to one side, talking with the Lone Ranger.
2: Well, that's a good start for the wagon wheel brand, mister. And this is only the beginning.
0: How much longer will this take?
2: Oh, maybe a couple more hours, maybe less. Why? You getting nervous? Afraid maybe somebody from Eric's place might see us blotting his brand?
0: I just wondered.
2: Ah, shucks, we're safe enough.
0: You know where Dirk went?
2: No, I don't. Well, that's a funny thing. I can't savvy why I didn't want to be here to boss the job.
0: You couldn't even guess where he's gone, huh?
2: Nope. He saddled up a little before noon, gave me orders what to do, then lit out. I asked him what was up, and he as much as said to mind my own business.
0: Yes?
2: He said if he had things figured out right, I'd know about it soon enough. And if he didn't, why, then he said it'd do more good than harm to keep his mouth shut about it. Now, what do you figure he meant by that?
0: I don't know, but I'd like to.
2: Yeah, so would I. Hey there, Squint! Get back in your saddle. You there, Buck. Build up that fire more.
7: Sure thing, Slim.
0: Yes, Scout.
2: What's the matter? Figure on having a ride?
0: Perhaps.
2: Where to?
0: Something tells me Dirk's absence means our plan's gone wrong. I want to be prepared.
2: You don't have to worry none about Dirk. He's slick, that filly. He'll take care of himself. Hear them hoofs? Maybe that's Dirk now.
0: He's riding fast. Steady, Scout.
2: He is for a fact.
7: Slim! Hey there, Slim!
2: Anything wrong, boss?
7: Oh, boy. Blasted schemer.
2: Hey, what's up?
7: I thought there was something funny about this fella here.
0: Yes?
7: Yes, I mean you. Slim, you know who this fella is? You recollect the masked fella that rode up and got clear with Eric that time we tried to get his cash?
2: Sure I do.
7: This is that same fella.
2: No.
0: What makes you think that?
7: I've been wondering what there was about him I seem to recognize ever since he joined up with us. And the day it come to me.
2: Yeah?
7: It was his voice. His voice is the same as the mask brother.
0: You might be mistaken.
7: But I ain't mistaken about the horse that Injun was riding when you met him today. There wouldn't be no mistake on that critter.
0: Well?
7: Didn't know I followed you, huh? You never figured anybody'd be watching to see where the Injun headed after he left you, did you?
2: I don't get this.
7: The Injun went right to Eric's place. If this hombre right here didn't tell our plans to the Redskins so he could tell them to Eric, then I'm Roko.
2: Well, I'll be.
7: Fellas, grab the.
0: No, you don't.
7: Come on, sir.
9: Let go,
7: we're riding double, Dirk.
9: Let me go.
7: You men fire at me. They'll hit you.
10: Boss, what do we do?
7: Stand back. I've got a gun on your leader. Don't make a move.
9: Don't pay any attention to him, fellas. Grab him. Come on, get me loose.
7: Well, what if he shoots you?
10: Boss, he means business.
9: He's a bluff, I tell you. Get it.
7: I'll blast the first man to move.
9: We got to get clear here. Put out that fire. Hide them running irons. Scatter them cows. Don't let this hombre bluff you.
7: It's too late.
9: Don't you believe him, fellas? We ain't too late. Get him over.
7: It's too late, I tell you. Eric and Tyler know this country. They started out right after you when they took a shortcut.
9: That's something like...
7: I heard them a moment back. Listen.
9: Fellas, the flag is with Dirk. Let the
7: strangers
9: keep him. We
7: got to
9: get out of here.
7: That was a warning. Another move and the next shot will be closer. Harry, come on.
9: Hold those
7: hooks,
9: mister.
7: Get them up. All right, the rest of you. Up with your hands. You're finished,
9: blast.
7: You're going to hang, Dirk. You've had it coming for a long time.
2: We'll take over now, friend.
0: Here, take this fellow. Down with you, Dirk.
9: If I only found out about you sooner, I'd have fixed you good.
0: You didn't, however. Eric.
2: Yeah?
0: You can show your friends all the evidence necessary. They're running irons about that fire. You'll find 30 or 40 of your cows with fresh, blotted brands. You won't need more proof than that. Here, Tonto. You can take Scout now.
5: Stranger, I wish I knew how to thank you.
0: It isn't necessary. But I suggest one thing.
5: Yeah?
0: Get men of your own to the land office first thing in the morning. The homestead these men filed on will be vacant. You can't afford to waste time, however.
5: Trust me, friend. That's what I should have done in the first place. Well, Ted, Harvey, do you believe me now? You need anything more to prove these fellas crooks?
11: You had the right of it, Eric. What I'm wondering is, who is this fellow that trapped them polecats?
5: I don't know, Ted, but I...
11: Hey,
5: stop,
11: Eric. Maybe you didn't savvy who that feller is, but I can tell you.
5: You know him?
11: Nope. But there ain't no mistaking that horse or the engine he travels with. Men, that was the Lone Ranger.
12: Hello.

0: days of the Western United States, there was no adequate system of courts, and many times when one of the frontier towns was aroused by a crime, they took the law in their own hands. The masked rider of the plains fought these lynch mobs with the same great courage that he fought the outlaws who roamed the new territory. He realized that violence was the enemy of justice, and it was he, more than any other man, who brought peace and security to the frontier, the final victory in the winning of the West. Return with us now those thrilling days of yesteryear. From out of the past come the thundering hoofbeats of the great horse Silver. The Lone Ranger rides again.
1: Come on, Silver, to the Indian war party near Yellow Creek. We've got to hurry. Hurry, Silver, away!
0: The Lone Ranger and his faithful Indian companion, Tonto, were following a trail west of the town of Springdale when they drew their great horses to a halt beside the ashes of a campfire.
2: Oh, who's on the scout?
3: Oh, boy. Oh. They were heading for Springdale, Tonto. There's no doubt of it now.
2: That's right.
3: How old would you say these ashes are?
2: Maybe 8, 10 hours.
3: I'd say about the same. That means even the man on foot will reach town long before we can catch up to him if he continues on after dark. You know, Sammy, this is one of the strangest trails we've ever followed.
2: It's heap strange.
3: Look at the prints made by the man on foot when he left this camp. They were made before the fire died out. That indicates he built the fire, then left without bothering to put it out. The last campfire we came to was the same way. The others, however, had been carefully covered over with earth.
2: Maybe him get tired.
3: Tired and careless. Look at the way he was walking when he left this camp. You can see he was near the end of his strength. That's natural, however. He walked a long way. The strange thing is, the trail left by the man on horseback. He must have been nearly an hour, perhaps a little less, behind the first man. And he's kept that same distance almost the whole way. Though on horseback, he should have caught up to the man on foot a long time ago.
2: Him not want catch up.
3: He doesn't, that's plain. And I'd like to know why.
2: Maybe we find out.
3: There's no doubt that the man on foot was one of the party of men ambushed near Yellow Creek. 6 dead, and he was the only survivor. Fellow on horseback wasn't with that party, however. We saw where he rode up to the place where the ambush occurred, then took out on the trail of the man walking. One place, it looked as though they must have been quite close together, and the horseman dropped back again.
2: That's what trail say.
3: I'm sorry we didn't find this trail in time to catch those fellows.
2: We find them in town, maybe.
3: We'll try. This has got me puzzled, and I won't be satisfied until we've learned the reason for all this. Come, Tonto, we'll be on our way.
4: Hey, old boy.
3: We have much further to go now. Ready, Kimasabe?
5: Get him up, scout.
4: Come on, Silver.
0: That evening, a man approached a small house just outside Springdale. His head drooped, his dragging footsteps were evidence that he had covered many weary miles. But as he walked up the steps and crossed the porch, he threw back his shoulders and tried to appear stronger than he really was.
6: Oh, Dave, honey, in heaven's name, what's happened?
7: Edna.
6: Your boots, Dave, your clothes.
7: I...
6: No, don't talk. Sit down first. Then you can tell me about it.
7: I'm all right.
6: Here, take this chair.
7: Oh, gosh, honey, it sure seems good to sit down.
6: Those boots almost worn through. Dave, tell me what's happened. Why did you come back? Where are Ralph and Greg and the others? Did you leave them?
7: I left them.
6: See, something terrible has happened. I know it has. The way you look...
7: Honey, I hope to the Lord I'd never have to see the things I've seen again.
6: Are you... Pa, I'm so glad to see you. Mama said you wouldn't be home for a whole week yet.
7: Hello, Ginny. There, give your Pa a big hug and get right back to bed. It's past your bedtime.
8: But, Pa...
6: Ginny, you heard what your father said.
7: Your Ma and me got some things to talk about, honey. See?
8: Uh-huh.
7: Now, give me that hug and go get your beauty sleep.
8: All right, Pa. There.
7: Now, run along.
8: Good night.
6: And close your bedroom door, Virginia.
8: All right, Lois.
6: Now, tell me, Dave.
7: It was Indians.
6: Oh, no.
7: Come at us over by Yellow Creek. Honey, we never had a chance. Them sneaking devils was on us before we knew there was Indians within 100 miles.
6: Thank the Lord you're alive, Dave. The others?
7: Dead. Every one of them.
6: Oh,
7: killed within 10 minutes of the first fight we had at them Redskins. Killed without hardly a chance to fight back.
6: But you...
7: I don't know how I come out of it alive, honey. The others was all hit. so I tried to play possum. Figured maybe I could fool them murdering heathens. I don't reckon they'd have been fooled much when they started to lift in scalps. But just when I was expecting them to close in, something or other must have scared them off. And, well, anyway, they lit out in a hurry.
6: You don't know what frightened them?
7: I've got a hunch it was nothing at all. It was likely just nervous-like. The redskins around these parts are beginning to learn that white folks strike back mighty fast when they have to. They ain't taking the chances they used to.
6: You must have walked all the way back.
7: They done for our horses, too.
6: Your poor darling.
7: Well, it was a chore, honey. And I savvy now what folks that have been lost on a trail mean when they say they get to imagining all kinds of crazy things.
6: Yes.
7: Well, once, not so far away from where them Indians got us either, I could have swore I heard a horse close by. And I got the blamedest feeling somebody was watching me from cover.
6: Might have been an Indian.
7: But why didn't he finish me off? Could have done it easy enough.
6: Couldn't have been a white man.
7: Shucks, of course it couldn't. A white man would have given me a lift. No, like I said, I was just imagining things is all.
6: You know, Dave, right from the first I was against this trip.
7: But, honey, Springdale ain't no place to keep our savings.
6: I know.
7: And all we aim to do is get to the bank in Millfield. It seems safe enough. Seven of us traveling together and no word of Indians making trouble for the last month.
6: The money.
7: Got it right here. Gold and folding money both. I took what the others had and brought it all back. But I near throwed it away a couple of times, honey. Got that heavy while I was walking. But poor Mary. Greg's savings is all she'll have to live on now. And Ralph's folks and Lem's sister. I had to bring it back to him somehow.
6: Dave, I'm proud of you.
7: Oh, it wasn't nothing, honey. Well, I've got to be getting on. Can't be sitting here while there's work to be done.
6: Well, Dave, what are you going to do?
7: Your horse is saddled. I've seen it outside.
6: I had to ride into town for food, but Dave, you can't go out. You're exhausted. What is there you have to do that can't wait till morning?
7: Now, don't make a fuss, honey. You know I got to tell the sheriff about this.
6: I can do that.
7: But you can't do the rest of it, honey. It's up to me to return this cash and to tell the women folks what's happened to their men.
6: No, Dave. No, you've got to stay here.
7: It's my duty to tell them, honey. Ain't nobody else can do that. And they ain't going to thank me for thinking of myself first. Staying home, I ought to be breaking the news to them.
6: Please, Dave.
7: Ain't no use arguing.
6: You're so tired.
7: But, honey, I'm alive, and some of them ain't.
6: But the money, at least you leave that here. Dave, I'd go crazy thinking of you away from me with all that money on you. You know what this town is like. What if someone tried to hold you up? How could you defend yourself as tired as you are?
7: Well, I...
6: No one will expect you to return the money tonight. Just tell them it's safe here, and you'll take it to them tomorrow, or they can call for it.
7: Well, reckon that's good sense of that, honey. Yeah, I'll put it in this drawer. Now, Tim, that satisfy you, honey?
6: You won't be gone long?
7: Just no. Just do what has to be done and get back.
6: Oh, Dave.
7: Now, you ain't going to start carrying on now, are you?
6: I'm just beginning to realize what you've gone through. If I'd lost you.
7: But you didn't, and you ain't likely to. Now, then, you get to bed yourself, and don't you do no worrying.
6: Well, I'll try not to.
7: That's a good girl. Bye.
6: Bye, darling. Oh, I'm an awful fool. All this money in the house, if it wasn't here, it doesn't seem safe, but maybe I'm imagining things like Dave said he did.
5: Hello.
6: Oh!
5: Hello.
9: Who's that?
6: Virginia, my daughter.
9: Tell her to stay where she is. Tell her it's just her pa come back.
6: But
9: if you don't, it's going to be just too bad for her, you savvy.
6: It's all right, honey. It's just your father. He forgot something.
10: Can I come on and take a message,
6: Stay where you are, do you hear? Stay where you are.
9: That's better.
6: What do you want?
9: That cash.
6: You.
9: And I'm going to have it. Make a noise, lady, and it's your kid that'll pay for it.

0: It was scarcely an hour later that Milt Crandall galloped his horse up to the sheriff's office, dismounted, and ran up the steps.
1: Walk in. Oh, it's you, Milt.
2: Sheriff.
1: You look like you've seen a ghost. What's wrong?
2: Wait till I catch my breath.
1: Well?
2: It's Mrs. Fulton. Dave Fulton's wife.
1: What about her?
2: She's dead.
1: Dead? You're loco.
2: I wish to heaven I was.
1: Well, blast the talk. How do you know she's dead? And if she is, who killed her? Where is she now? And what is...
2: Hold on. Give me a chance to talk, will you?
1: Well, hurry up, doggone it.
2: You know we're neighbors to the Fultons.
1: Yeah?
2: Well, just about 10 minutes back, the young'un come running to our place screaming bloody murder. We couldn't get much out of her at first, but when we went to her house, we found her plenty.
1: Go on.
2: There was Mrs. Fulton. Edna killed.
1: Shot?
2: Choked to death.
1: Good Lord.
2: And guess who done it?
1: You found out? Who was the sneaking sidewinder?
2: Dave.
1: No.
2: Swords, I tell you. And Sheriff, there's the best evidence for it you ever want to have, even if you don't think it likely.
1: What evidence?
2: It's Ginny, Dave's own kid, that says she done it. She says he was the only one in the house tonight. He was home once and come back again. And when the girl called out to her ma, Mrs. Fulton said it was Dave was there.
1: Milt, you come with me. We got to find Dave, and I'm giving you an order.
2: What's that?
1: You don't tell nobody about this till I say you can. We got to keep this hushed up. Because the minute the news gets out, there'll be a lynching party in town as sure as you're born. Now, come on.

0: still later that same night, the Lone Ranger raced into the camp he and Tonto had made near Springdale.
1: Oh, Silver. Oh, boy. Silver. I see you're back already, Tonto.
2: And me got news.
1: And so have I. Tonto, the man who came into town on foot was a fellow by the name of Dave Fulton. Right now, he's being held in jail on the charge of murdering his wife.
2: Oh, him do that?
1: Tonto, I doubt it. I could look at Dave when the sheriff captured him. He didn't look like a killer to me. There were some peculiar angles to this case. Dave was found about 5 miles from town. Seemed that he fell from the saddle of the horse he was riding and was stunned. Dave, however, claims he was hit outside his home and doesn't know how he reached the spot where the sheriff found him.
2: Maybe him tell truth.
1: He told the sheriff about the massacre. Told how he'd walked all the way to town. And he told her something else. He'd been carrying more than $1,000 on him.
2: That's plenty cash.
1: He said he left the money in the house for safekeeping and had gone to inform relatives of the murdered man. Money, however, is missing.
2: What sheriff think?
1: The sheriff maintains that Dave stole the money himself and has hidden it somewhere. Dave was weak after his long trip afoot, and the sheriff thinks that that explains Dave's falling from the saddle after hiding the stolen money.
2: Oh.
1: The worst part of it is, his own daughter will have to testify against him. It's her word that shows he was in the house.
2: Not bad.
1: Yet I'm wondering if her testimony couldn't be turned into Dave's favor.
2: What you mean?
1: I'll explain later. You said you had news?
2: Me follow a fella riding horse.
1: Could you find him?
2: Him heap smart. Him hide trail in town. Maybe Tonto find trail when sun come up.
1: It would be almost impossible to find anyone's trail in town where horses are traveling back and forth all the time.
2: That's right.
1: But I've got an idea. We'll act on it first thing in the morning when there's light. In the meantime, the sheriff's keeping the murder, even Dave's return to town, a secret. He fears a lynching.
2: And him right.
1: He is. Moreover, that fact will give us the time we need. And we need every minute we can get. Tonto, I'm certain of this. If we fail, an innocent man will hang.
3: The curtain falls on the first act of our thrilling Lone Ranger drama. Before the next exciting scenes, please permit us to pause for just a few moments.

0: Now to continue our story. The Lone Ranger was certain that Dave Fulton was not guilty of murder. And at daybreak, he and Tonto rode to the spot where Dave had been arrested by the sheriff. Then they picked up the trail, and Tonto's keen eyes followed it to the end. Later, when the sheriff arrived at his office, he found himself looking into a gun held by a masked man. An Indian and a short, stocky fellow with a brutal face stood behind the stranger.
1: Don't slap on the sheriff. I'm not taking chances.
2: Mask! What in blazes?
1: We've been waiting for you. Open up your office and get inside before anyone comes along.
2: Why, you kid!
1: Get in there.
2: I'll fix you, fellas, for this.
1: Unlock that door. I'll see that Garvey doesn't make a break for us.
3: And you watch him.
2: You blasted polecats.
4: Who's this fellow?
1: In with you. He's the man who killed Mrs. Fulton.
4: He's the man who... Hey, how'd you know about that?
1: I know more about it than you do.
4: Sheriff, don't you believe a word this masked fella says. He's trying to frame me, that's all. Him and Dave are in this together.
1: Quiet, Garvey. Don't talk unless I tell you you can.
4: Now, what's this all about?
1: Sheriff, Dave told you someone knocked him out when he left the house. Well, this is the man who did it.
4: Ah.
1: This man followed Dave into town. He knew Dave was carrying a large amount of money. When he saw the opportunity to get it, he acted.
4: Stranger, your story don't hold water. If this hombre followed Dave for the cash, he'd have helped himself to it a long time before they got to Springdale. If you're aiming to get Dave free on a trumped-up story, you'll have to think up a better one than that.
1: Look at this man's holsters.
4: Huh? Don't you pay no attention to him, Sheriff.
1: I told you to keep quiet. Well, Sheriff, what do you see?
4: Nothing.
1: That's just it. His holsters are empty. Dave carried a gun with him when he came to town. That's why Garvey didn't attack him. He didn't dare.
4: Sheriff, the masked fella took my guns away from me.
2: Wouldn't surprise me, none.
1: I don't care whether you believe me or not on that point. There are still other points that show Dave was innocent.
4: When his own girl testified against him?
1: You think that proves his guilt. I think it proves his innocence.
4: You're talking crazy.
1: Why would Dave have killed his wife?
4: That's easy. He never figured she'd insist on his giving back the cash he wanted to keep for himself. He most likely told her he planned on stealing it, and they got into an argument, and he seen the only thing he could do was to get her out of the way.
1: And you believe he murdered his wife so that she couldn't tell his plans?
4: I do.
1: And why didn't he do something to prevent his daughter from talking? The girl says her mother called out that her father had come back. The day was there, he knew this. The death of his wife wouldn't have been enough. His daughter would have to die, too.
4: Say, that's a point I never thought of.
1: Suppose, however, that a stranger had entered the home and forced Mrs. Fulton to tell Virginia it was her father. Then the stranger would have everything to gain by letting the daughter live to repeat what she thought to be the truth.
4: Think what you want. You ain't got a bit of evidence against me, and you never will have.
1: Perhaps I
4: have. There's one thing.
1: Well?
4: If this fella's guilty, where's the cash?
1: That's something we don't know. We picked up his trail from the spot where he left Dave outside town. He must have hidden the cash earlier. Wherever he hid it, he's covered his trail well.
4: Then I don't see that you got any real evidence against him at all.
1: Did you find any stolen money on Dave?
4: No, but the cases
1: are the same.
4: Stranger, I'll be frank with you. You got me where I don't know what to think. And especially I don't see where you and the Injun fit into all this. Your friend or Dave's?
1: We might be.
4: That mask.
1: I wear for reasons of my own. I am not an outlaw.
4: I don't know what to do.
1: Then I'll tell you.
4: Huh?
1: First, you lock this man up.
4: Hey, you can't do that. Now, look here, Sheriff.
1: Another word out of you and you'll regret it. As I said, Sheriff, this man is going to be jailed.
4: Well, I sure hate to let loose of him as long as there's any question about who's guilty.
1: Lock him up now.
4: My deputies will be showing up pretty soon.
1: That's what I expected. The cells are back there?
4: Yeah. Come along, Garvey.
2: Blast you.
1: Go on.
4: Through this door here.
1: Stay in there, Tonto. Give us warning if anyone comes in.
3: We'll do that.
1: We'll be right back.
5: Sheriff, is that you?
4: Yeah, it's me.
5: Sheriff, you've got to believe. Say, who are these fellows?
1: Hello, Dave.
5: I don't know you, do I?
1: No, but I followed your trail for quite a distance.
5: You followed my trail?
1: We'll talk about that some other time. Sheriff, get this man behind bars.
4: Sure, he's going in this cell over here. Come on there, mister. Get in here.
2: This is nothing but a frame-up.
4: All right, stranger, there he is. He won't be getting out for a while.
1: We'll go back in your office.
5: Wait, Sheriff. I want to talk to you. Wait.
4: You can do your talking later.
1: Close the door, Sheriff.
4: Yeah.
1: Anyone coming yet, Tonto?
3: He not seeing anyone.
1: Good.
4: Now then, stranger, what else you got to say?
1: So far, Sheriff, you kept the news of Mrs. Fulton's death a secret.
4: If I didn't, there'd sure be trouble.
1: I want you to see that the news is circulated around town.
4: You what?
1: I mean exactly that.
4: You're savvy what you're saying? You're just the same as saying you want a lynching bee?
1: Right.
4: I'll be blessed if I can figure you out. First you act like you're on Dave's side, then you act like you want to see him killed.
1: Tell the people in town you have reason to believe Dave and Garvey were in on the killing together.
4: Stranger, you're blind loco. To be a mob ready for action so blame fast you won't know what struck.
1: I'm planning on that.
4: Look here. One of them two fellas is guilty, and I'm willing to admit that maybe it ain't Dave. What's more, I wouldn't blame nobody that figured the killer needed stringing up. But I'll be blessed if I want to see an innocent fella killed just to make sure the guilty one gets his.
1: You wish to know which one of those two men is really guilty?
4: There ain't nothing I'm wishing for more.
1: Well, do as I say and you'll find out.
0: The Lone Ranger explained what he had in mind, and the sheriff agreed to put his plan into execution. He waited until nightfall before circulating the news of Edna Fulton's murder. It spread through town like wildfire. The brutality of the crime enraged everyone. And not a half hour after the first report, a mob had gathered outside the cafe. Urged on by their leaders, the men advanced on the jail, calling for the sheriff's two prisoners. Sheriff and his two deputies placed themselves before the door leading to the sheriff's office. But the mob swept them aside. Then, swinging a heavy ram, the angry men began the work of battering in the door.
6: Come on! All together now! Come on in this door and get them! Come on, fellas! All together!
0: The sheriff had placed Garvey and Dave in the same cell. Together, they heard the cries of the mob outside. They heard the splintering crash of the ram as it was swung by sturdy arms. Then they heard another sound, the voice of Tonto.
7: You come here.
8: Huh? The Indian.
7: You not want your fellas hanged. Tonto, get you out.
8: You're going to rescue us, Redskin?
7: You, look.
8: Are those tied to the bars in the window?
7: Scout him. Plenty strong. Him pull bar out. You climb through the window.
8: If that horse can pull out these bars, Redskin, he'll be saving my life.
7: Him pull. Get him up, Scout. Get him up. Get him up, Scout.
8: They're coming. More, Redskin. More.
7: Get him up, Fowler. Get him up.
8: That's almost got it. Get that horse going, Redskin.
7: Get him up. Hold. There, Bar. Or you climb out window.
8: Out of my way. I'm getting out of here. Thanks, Redskin.
7: Here, let me help you.
8: There. Now what do we do? How are we going to get clear of town before that mob finds us?
7: You not worry.
9: I ain't going to worry. Up with your hands.
8: The skunk grabs your gun, Redskin.
7: Him bad fella.
9: You heard me. Up with your hands and keep them up. Make a move and I'll let you have it.
7: What you do?
8: You rotten skunk.
9: What am I doing? I'm saving my skin. You fellas can worry about yourselves. Steady now.
8: The polecat's taking your horse.
7: Not all right.
8: We can't let him get away with this.
9: But you're gonna. And with a horse like this to ride, I'd just like to see the fella can catch me.
8: Get up, you get horse up. Thief.
7: Him do what other want.
8: What? You wanted that skunk to take your horse?
7: Him falling fast. Him, feller, killing your wife.
8: What's that you said?
7: Him killer.
8: Then that's why neither him or the sheriff would tell me what he was doing in jail. They knew I'd kill him if I got the chance.
7: Now you come. Follow Tonto. That feller not get way.
8: The mob.
7: This way you come.
0: While the lynch mob broke into the jail, only to find that their intended victims had escaped, Tonto led Dave to a secluded spot where they found the masked man and the sheriff waiting. Two extra horses were standing nearby. Tonto mounted one and Dave the other. Then the masked man shouted a command and the group raced away.
10: Come on! After him! Come on!
0: With the great horse Silver in the lead, they followed Garvey's trail at lightning speed. Before long, the masked man called to his companions.
10: I got a glimpse of him, Sheriff.
4: You did? Where's he at?
10: Heading for those woods. You can just make him out.
4: I see him. But what if he sees us?
10: That won't matter. He likely mistake us for members of the crowd that broke into the jail and somehow got on his trail. Riding stout, he'll be sure he can get away. Come on, this way. We'll approach the woods from the side. Harry Silver, old fellow. Come on,
4: get up,
10: boy.
4: Get up, boy.
0: Garvey did not realize that he was being followed. When he reached the woods,

0: Get up! I'll show you up! Get up there! Get up there! Bless you. What have you done to this horse to keep it from running? Well, you ain't got me yet. Stay back or take that. Stay back.
1: Put up that gun.
0: You stole my hand.
1: You hit Scarlet Tunnel. I'm going to hit you.
0: No. No. Let me alone. Wait,
1: you mustn't kill her. I'll fix you.
2: No, Dave, no.
0: Don't let him kill me. No.
2: Stop it, Dave. You've got to let the law handle him.
3: Dave, don't you try to take the law into your own hands. Harvey. You're under arrest, and this time it ain't for suspicion. If the masked fellow was right, we've got the proof on you.
0: No, no, let me alone. I never done nothing.
2: Here's the stolen money in his pocket, Sheriff.
3: Doggone if he ain't.
2: I knew of a lynch mob threw a real scare into him. He'd attempt to leave the country altogether. He'd never leave, however, without taking the stolen cash with him. So he led us right to the evidence. And only the thief and killer could know where the money had been hidden.
0: Sheriff, just let me get my hands on him once.
3: Now, if I'm deputizing you, you're going to help me take this polecat to the next county where that mob can't get their hands on him. And a deputy has to obey the law.
0: He's got to hang.
3: Don't you worry none about that. It's only a doggone shame he can't be hung a dozen times over.
2: You're completely convinced that Dave's innocent, Sheriff?
3: Stranger, there ain't no doubt of it. Him and Garvey was both give the same chance to show what they was when Tonto broke them from jail like you planned. But it was Garvey acted like a crook, and it was Garvey knowed where the cash was hid. There ain't nothing more to be said.
2: Then our work here is done. Come, Tonto, get him up.
4: Go. Hello, Silver! Away!

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1: 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This is your hostess, Zoe, saying thanks for listening. Until then, have a good one.
2: This

0: 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Welcome to Audio Theater for Sunday, July 19th, 2026. This evening on Audio Theater, I present a comedy quad play from the old-time radio series, The Life of Riley. 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These shows originally aired back on the evenings of May 13th, 20th, and 27th, and October 14th, 1949, respectively. Chester A. Riley and family, begin tickling your funny bone momentarily. Enjoy this evening's presentation.
1: It's new. It's amazing. 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Prell brings you The Life of Riley. Prell, the shampoo that removes unsightly dandruff, leaves hair radiantly lovely, presents The Life of Riley with William Bendix as Riley. It takes very little to make Chester A. Riley happy. Right now, for instance, there's a blissful look on Riley's face as he toys with a few scraps of paper. Green paper. And Abraham Lincoln's picture is printed on each one.
2: 35, 36, 37, 38, 39, and one more is 40.
3: Yep.
2: Yes, sir, Junior, there's $40 here.
4: Sure is a lot of money, isn't it, Pop?
2: Well, it's not so much for a man like me to have. But seeing that it's your dough, it's a bundle. Junior, how's about lending me $5, huh?
4: Well, gee, I'd like to, Pop, but honest, I need every cent. You
2: Junior,
4: see...
2: Junior, I'm hurt. I never thought you'd turn out to be an ungrate. When you ask me for money, don't I always give it to you?
4: No.
2: No? How can you say that? Did you ever ask me for dough and go away empty-handed?
4: Not exactly. I've got a drawer full of your IOUs.
2: Well, that's better than money. Suppose the U.S. Treasury goes bankrupt. What good is your money? But those IOUs, remember, I'm behind them. Now, if you lend me $5 in United States money, I'll give you a $50 IOU, Junior.
4: Yeah, but I need this money for my vacation.
2: $40 for a vacation? Where are you going, around the world?
4: I'm going to Pine Tree Lodge in Lake Arrowhead for 2 weeks.
2: Look, son, why pay for a vacation? Do what I did when I went to a summer resort. I got a job there.
4: A job?
2: Sure.
4: Well, gee, I never thought of that.
2: Sure, it cost me very little for my vacation. I used my brain, and I got by on practically nothing. For instance, I once
5: oh,
2: went
5: Riley,
2: to...
5: Riley, the sink's blocked again.
2: Well, in a minute, Peg. I'm just
4: Pop says
2: to...
4: I ought to work at Pine Tree Lodge instead of paying.
5: Now, Riley...
2: I'm just giving him a little friendly tip about something that I'm an expert on. Believe me, it ain't every son who gets it straight from the horse's mouth.
5: Riley, will you please fix that sink?
2: Okay, okay, I'm going. You think over what I said, Junior.
4: Gee, maybe I ought to get a job instead of paying. Pop says it worked okay with him.
5: That's what he says. Junior, before you decide, maybe I better tell you the whole story.
4: Why, what do you mean, Mom?
5: Well, your father used to be a shipping clerk at Hawkinson's department store in Brooklyn. I was secretary to young Hugo Hawkinson, the owner's son. That was before your father and I knew each other. Well, I remember one morning he and his friend Danny Greenberg were polishing furniture in the showroom.
6: And then, Riley, this Hugo Hawkinson, who thinks he's such a big shot, he has the nerve to say to me, hey, Riley, you listening? What are you staring at?
2: Look, Danny, there she is.
6: Oh,
2: Peggy Barker. Ain't she beautiful?
6: Not bad.
2: What a gorgeous figure.
6: I've seen better.
2: What do you know? She's got a beautiful figure. I wish I had a figure like that.
6: Okay, okay. So she's gorgeous. But you better forget it. After all, she's secretary to the great Hugo Hawkinson, the boss's son. You ain't in her league, pal.
2: Is that so? Well, for your information, I'm going to marry that girl. She won't be working for Hawkinson forever. Someday she'll be working for me.
6: Stop kidding yourself, Riley. You're too scared even to ask her for a date.
2: Don't worry. I'm just waiting for the right opportunity.
6: Hey, watch it, Riley. Right? Here comes that Hugo. Yeah.
7: Hey, any of you geniuses know how to fix a fan? There's a broken fan in...
2: Just a minute, Mr. Hawkinson. In the first place, I resent being called a genius. And in the second place, I'm a shipping clerk, not a mechanic. I ain't supposed to go around fixing things.
3: Okay, okay. Danny, maybe you can fix it. The fan's in Miss Barker's office.
2: I'll do it. I'll do it. I'm a mechanic.
3: Okay, then get going. And make it snappy.
2: Yes, sir. Boy, now's my chance, Danny. Now I can ask her. Now I can ask her. How do I look, Danny? Is the crease of my overalls hanging straight?
6: Huh? How does she look, he says. Riley, remember that Peggy Thame is a frail girl. So walk into her office backwards and break your face to her slowly.
2: You're just jealous. Well, here I go to fix that fan, and I'll bet I'll make her fall for me. Hand me that hammer.
7: Come in. Oh, hello. You're Chester, aren't you? You're here to fix the fan, aren't you? Well, it's right over here on the desk. Well, what's the matter, Chester? Is something wrong? Well, why are you moving your lips like that?
2: Excuse me. I thought I was talking.
7: Oh. Well, is there something you're trying to say, Chester?
2: Well, you see, Miss Barker...
7: Oh, don't be so formal. Just call me Peggy.
2: Thank you, Peggy. You see, Miss Barker, I was thinking that if you won't think I'm too fresh, of course, we've never been introduced formal, but I thought if you weren't too... what I mean is... in other words, I was wondering, seeing as how you, I, we, well, to come right out with it, I sort of hope that is, if you could. But if you can't, well, better luck next time.
7: Chester, are you trying to ask me for a date?
2: Gee, you read my mind. You must be psychopathic.
7: I'll bet you say that to every girl.
2: Oh, no, you're the only one. Well, what do you think, Barker? I mean, Miss Peggy. I mean, is it okay for tomorrow night, Saturday?
7: Oh, I'm sorry, Chester, but
2: you... Sunday?
7: Well, no, I can't because...
2: Monday? Yes?
7: Well, no, you see...
2: Tuesday? Wednesday? Thursday, Friday, Saturday?
7: I can't...
2: Any other day in the week?
7: No, you see, Chester...
2: You don't have to explain. I can take a hint. You don't want to go out with me because I'm just a shipping clerk.
7: Why, no, I didn't mean...
2: Good enough for you. Well, if that's going to be your attitude, here's the hammer. Fix your own fan.
7: Chester! Oh, wait, now let me explain. I'd love to go out with you, but I'm getting a week's vacation starting tomorrow.
2: Oh, I see. Well, say, my week's vacation starts tomorrow, too. We could spend it together. I'd show you the town. Oh, boy, we'd have fun. Sunday, Coney Island. Monday, Ebbets Field. Tuesday, we could go out of town to Manhattan. And Wednesday...
7: I'm going to the country for my vacation.
2: Oh, where are you going?
7: Camp Kilcare in the Catskills.
2: Oh, well, I guess that's pretty expensive.
7: Oh, it's terribly expensive. $14.50 a week.
2: $14.50?
7: Of course, I'm getting the deluxe accommodations. Only four girls in a room.
2: Well, I hope you have a good time.
7: Thank you, Chester. And when I get back, why...
3: Well, Peggy, look what little Hugo got for you. I picked up your railroad ticket here. Yeah.
7: Oh, thank you, Hugo. Well, there's two tickets here.
3: Yes, sir. One for you and one for your handsome boss. Ha, ha, ha, ha, ha.
7: Why, Hugo. I didn't know you were going to Camp Kilcare, too.
3: I didn't either till I found out you were gone. Oh, I'll show you a great time. Lots of moonlight there, you know. A moon, a light, and a roses. Da, da, da, da.
7: You're awful fresh.
2: There's your hammer, Hutchinson. Fix your own fan.
8: Attention, campers. Attention, campers. The Camp Kilcare dining room is now open for lunch. Guests are not permitted in the dining room in their bathing suits. So before sitting down at your table, please take them off. I thank you.
9: Hello? Oh, it's you, Bernice. Did our New York office send up any waiters? No? Well, what am I going to do? I got a dining room full of guests and only three waiters. I'll take anybody. Okay, call me later. Gotta get some waiters. Come in.
2: Pardon me, sir. They said I'd find the manager in the kitchen here.
9: You found him. What do you want?
2: Well, I hitchhiked up here from Brooklyn. I'm looking for a job.
9: Oh. Well, we've got plenty of fine jobs open here.
2: Oh, well, I just don't want any kind. I'm willing to be athletic director.
9: Athletic director, huh?
2: Yeah. I hear that girls like athletic directors, and there's
9: you,
2: a certain...
9: You want to be an athletic director? Well, let me look at you. Take your coat off.
2: Oh, sure. Yeah.
9: Mm-hmm. Now turn around.
2: I'm very athletic. I'm sure I'm right for the job.
9: Well, you look strong.
2: Oh, I am. I can lift almost anything.
9: You can?
2: Yeah.
9: Let's see you lift that tray there.
2: Oh, that's a cinch. There, hardly weighs anything.
9: Well, let's make it heavier. Put those 6 plates on it.
2: Okay.
9: Now put that plate of bread on it.
2: Oh, sure.
9: Now that pitcher of water.
2: There.
9: Heavy?
2: Nah, not at all.
9: Well, try carrying the tray with one hand.
2: Like this?
9: Yes. Now I'll hang this napkin over your other arm.
2: Now what do I do?
9: See if you can carry that soup to table 6 in the dining room.
2: Well, it's a cinch. You won't be sorry you picked me for this job. You couldn't find a better athletic director. Wait a minute. You want me to be a waiter?
9: You're a regular fox.
2: But my girl, she's stopping here. She'll see me. Not Dantone. You ain't making a waiter out of me. It's either athletic director or nothing.
9: Nothing.
2: What table do I wait on?
9: Now, Riley, I'm starting you off easy. These 12 tables are your station.
2: These 12?
9: Yeah. As soon as your guests come in, you start serving soup. Meantime, put the tray down on this little stand here.
2: Oh. Yeah. Well, now what do I do?
9: Well, you just stand here and... Oh, I'm going to get you a white jacket. I'll be right back.
2: Some vacation. I should have stayed in here.
7: You're a scream.
3: Did you hear the one about the...
7: Hugo, look. Look who's here. It's Chester. Oh, Chester, I'm so glad to see you.
2: Hello, Miss Barker. How are you, Mr. Hawkinson?
3: So, you followed me up here, huh, Riley? Couldn't keep away from your dear boys, huh?
7: Well, when did you check in, Chester?
2: Oh, just a little while ago, but...
3: What table are you sitting at?
2: Well, I ain't sitting anywhere.
7: Why don't you sit at our table, number 6?
2: The manager won't like it.
3: What do you mean? You're a paying guest, aren't you? Make him like it.
2: Yeah, but you see...
7: Oh, come on, Chester. Don't be stubborn. If you don't sit with us, I'll be very angry.
2: Oh, no. Don't be angry. I'll sit.
3: Boy, I'm starved.
7: Well, I wonder who our waiter is.
3: I've been coming here for years, and there's one thing I've noticed. They got a very low-class type of waiters here.
7: Minnie, she says the waiters are terribly fresh.
3: Well, if I were the manager, I'd soon put a stop to that. I wouldn't let them talk to the guests.
7: Well, Chester, say something.
2: I ain't talking. I mean, well, a fella can be a waiter and be a nice guy, too. I mean, well, suppose I wanted to work here and they made me a waiter.
7: Oh, you could do better than that. Why, they'd probably make you athletic director.
2: Yeah, athletic director.
3: On the salaries they pay waiters here, only a moron would apply for the job.
2: I understand they changed the policy today. They're hiring a very intelligent type of waiter, and handsome, too.
3: Hey, here comes the manager. I'll find out what happened to our waiter.
9: Riley! What are you doing sitting at that table? Get up!
7: Why, just a minute, Mr. Johnson. You can't talk to Mr. Riley that way.
2: Yes, he can, Peggy.
7: He has a perfect right to sit here if he wants to.
2: Peggy, stop!
7: You can't yell at him like that. Who do you think you're talking to? One of your waiters? Look, Chester, don't stand there like that. Speak up.
2: Well, you have pea soup or vegetable?
7: Oh, Chester, you're the waiter.
2: You're a regular fox.
9: I hired him an hour ago.
3: You mean you're the waiter? He's the waiter! Well, don't stand there like a dope waiter. Bring us some food.
9: Yeah, snap into it, Riley. Serve the soup.
2: Oh, yes, sir. I got it right here.
9: Careful with that tray. Hold it tighter.
2: Yes, sir.
9: Higher.
2: Yes, sir.
9: Hold the tray in one hand.
2: Oh, yeah, one hand.
9: The left hand.
2: The left hand.
9: Wait, put this white jacket on.
2: The white jacket. Oh, yes, sir, right away. The white... Peggy, will you hold this tray a minute, please?
7: But
2: I got to...
7: Sure.
3: Look out!
2: Wait a minute, no!
9: clumsy oaf.
10: Oh, I'm sorry. I didn't mean
7: to... Oh, you ruined my dress. Just look what you did. You spilled the soup all over it.
10: Well, don't cry, Peggy. I'll get you another portion.
1: Well, we'll bring you the second act of The Life of Riley in just a moment. And now, the glamour girl of 49.
7: I'm Tallulah.

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2: Gosh, Mom, I bet you were sore when Pop spilled soup all over you.
0: Oh, I was furious. I wouldn't speak to him.
2: What'd Pop do?
0: Oh, he was miserable. And then a couple of days later, the poor thing was telling his troubles to Ruby, the dishwasher in the hotel kitchen.
3: I don't know what to do, Ruby. She won't even talk to me. I'd do anything to get her to be friends again. Anything. I'm desperate.
4: Well, I don't know, kid. Let me think. Hey, maybe you should ask Gitche Gumi for help.
3: Gitche Gumi? Who's he?
4: An Indian fella. He helps lots of young people who are in love.
3: Well, he does, huh?
4: Mm-hmm.
3: Well, where can I find this Indian? Where's his office?
4: Well, now, you know that big rock looking over the lake?
3: You mean what they call Lover's Leap?
4: Yeah, that's it. Well, Gitche Gumi's spirit's been hanging around that spot for more than 300 years.
3: Oh, he's dead.
4: Didn't you ever read that there legend on the bulletin board over in the social hall?
3: Oh, no, I never been in there. The help ain't allowed to mingle.
4: Yeah, I know, but I got in there once 10 years ago. One night I got so drunk they thought I was a guest. Anyway, according to this here legend now, this guy, Gitche Gumi, was nuts about a little Indian dame, Nokomis.
3: Just like my case.
4: And she was nuts about him, too. But then there was another Indian who was also making a play for the girl. A very nasty character.
3: Yeah, just like my case. Only I don't think Hugo Hawkinson is an Indian.
4: Well, anyway, when it began to look like the girl is falling for Gitche Gumi, this other guy gets sore, you see.
3: Yeah.
4: And he ties a rock around Gitche Gumi's neck, and he throws him off Lover's Leap into the lake.
3: Oh. Did he drown?
4: Well, I don't want to give a hasty opinion, but that was 300 years ago, and he still ain't come up. And ever since then, any lover asks for help, Gitche Gumi helps him.
3: You mean you can talk to this ghost like... God, go on, only a dope would believe that.
4: Okay, so don't believe it.
3: But just for the sake of argument, let's say that I'm a dope.
4: I can go along with that.
3: And say that I believe that legend. How would I talk to Gitche Gumi?
4: Well, first you call to him. You know, you kind of start off with that Indian love call.
3: Oh, it's a lot of hooey.
4: Well, no, I don't know. I once asked this Gitche Gumi for help.
3: Yeah.
4: I was nuts about this fella Adolf, you see, but he wouldn't
3: ask
4: me.
3: Oh, guy, I'd have to be a sap to fall for that bunk. I'm going for a walk.
4: Okay, so we don't believe it. But I'm positive if it wasn't for Gitche Gumi, I wouldn't be married to Adolf today. Gitche Gumi, you should only drop dead.
3: Oh, gee, it's dark on this road. I can hardly see my hand in front of my face. Nothing could be darker than this.
5: Would you care to bet?
3: Who's that?
5: Don't be frightened. It is only I, Digby Odell, the friendly undertaker.
3: Well, Digger, what are you doing up here? You're the last person on earth I expected to meet.
5: I am the last person most people expect to meet.
3: Are you on a vacation here?
5: Oh, no. Every summer I close up my business establishment and work here as a gardener. I'm very handy with a spade.
3: That's good exercise.
5: Oh, yes, yes. It's fun to plant things and then watch them come up. It's a nice change. But tell me, friend, whither art thou bound at this unseemly hour?
3: Oh, I'm just walking to forget my troubles, Digger. You see, I'm in love with a certain girl, but she don't care for me.
5: Ah, the pangs of unrequited love.
3: Honest, Digger, I don't care whether I live or die.
5: Please, I'm on a vacation.
3: I'm so desperate, I'm even thinking of going to Lover's Leap and talking to Gitche Gumee. He's an Indian that died about 300 years ago.
5: 300?
3: Yeah.
5: And you're going to talk to him? This I've got to see.
3: Well, he doesn't really talk. He's a spirit.
5: Oh, yes. Now I remember about this legend. Why not try it? Go to Gitche Gumee. Tell him your problem.
3: Sure. Why not? What have I got to lose? I'll go, Digger. I'll go to Lover's Leap right away.
5: Good. And by the way, if this 300-year-old Indian should actually appear, give him my card. I like his spirit. Well, cheerio. I'd better be shoveling off.

0: Isn't it beautiful up here on Lover's Leap?
1: Personally, I could live without it.
0: Oh, look at all the stars in the sky.
1: Some stars. They've got much better ones than Flatbush Planetarium.
0: Minnie, are you having a good time at camp?
1: I should say not. In the circular it says, boys at Kilcare are a dime a dozen. Personally, I haven't had 2 cents worth.
0: But, Minnie, the last 3 nights in a row you had dates.
1: Some dates. Musicians. What's that?
0: But there's something climbing up the hill. You think maybe it's a wildcat?
1: I should worry, as long as it's not a musician. Look, Peggy, it's that fellow Riley.
0: Shh, don't make any noise, he can't see us.
1: Oh, what's he doing? He's getting on his knees. Now he's looking over the edge of the rock. What's he up to?
0: Shh, he's saying something.
2: Ichigumi. Ichigumi. Oh, Gitchy, I am calling you.
1: He's crazy. Howling like a wolf.
0: Oh, no. It's the Indian legend.
2: Gitchy, Gomi, help me. I love a girl, but she don't love me. I spilled soup on her. Her name is Peggy. She's the most wonderful girl in the world. Please bring us together. You hear me, Gitchy Gumi? I am calling you.
0: Oh, Minnie, would you mind?
1: Don't worry, I'm going. Have a good time, Pocahontas.
2: Oh, Gitchy Gumi, please help me.
0: Chester.
2: Yes, Gitchy Gumi. I'm listening.
0: Chester, it's me.
2: Peg, it's you. Oh, Gitchy Gumi, thanks. Thanks for bringing it. Oh, it wasn't Gitchy Gumi. You were here all the time. You heard what I said.
0: Yes.
2: You must think I'm an awful fool.
0: I think you're awful sweet.
2: You do? Honest?
0: Mm-hmm. Sit down, Chester, beside me.
2: Here?
0: Closer.
2: Here?
0: Much closer.
2: What are you going to do?
0: I'll show you. Here.
2: Oh, you kissed me. You know what that means? Now you'll have to marry me.
3: 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Doctors' examinations proved it. Try Prel yourself. As Tallulah says,
4: I'm Tallulah, the tube of Prel, and I'll make your hair look swell. It'll shine, it'll glow, so dandruff-free, for radiant hair, get a hold of me.

0: that's the story, Junior.
1: Oh, get the sink fixed.
2: So that's how you and Pop got together. He was a waiter at Camp Kilcare.
1: Wait a minute, Peggy.
0: Yes, and later we were married and lived happily ever after. And we only had one fight when you were born.
1: Now, wait, Peg, you mustn't.
2: About what, Mom?
0: Your father wanted me to name you Gitchy Goomy.
1: Oh, Peg, you shouldn't have told him.
3: 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The new Life of Riley motion picture starring William Bendix is now being released nationally. 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Tonight's script is by Reuben Shipp, Alan Lipscott, and Dick Powell. Mrs. Riley is Paula Winslow. Digger Odell is John Brown. 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
2: It's new. 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Prel brings you The Life of Riley. Prel, the shampoo that removes unsightly dandruff, leaves hair radiantly lovely, presents The Life of Riley with William Bendix as Riley. Several weeks ago, a debate of considerable significance took place in the Riley household. Subject, resolved that Junior should take piano lessons, with Mrs. Riley upholding the affirmative position and Mr. Riley defending the negative. And the result?
4: Peg, would you please stop dusting the piano keys? I'm trying to read.
5: I'm right here in the room with you. That's Junior practicing.
4: For that, we're paying $6 a month.
5: He's running over a new piece.
4: Running over it? He's trampling it to death. What's he supposed to be playing anyway?
5: Swanee River.
4: Well, if he keeps on playing like that, he'll start another civil war.
5: Well, I think he's doing very well. Nobody's forcing you to listen. Just go ahead with your reading.
4: Well, how can I concentrate?

0: When is he going to get across that river?
1: Give him a chance. He'll get it.
0: He better hurry up. Them old folks at home ain't getting any younger.
1: Well, the child's got to practice.
0: That's a waste of time. He'd be better off if he was out playing baseball.
1: Oh, that's all you know is baseball.
0: Well, he certainly won't get no place banging on that piano.
1: How do you know? His teacher says he has remarkable talent.
0: Yeah, give me $6 a month and I'll say it too.
1: Now, he is talented. And I'm going to see to it that he gets every opportunity to develop his talent. Why, for all we know, he might be another Rachmaninoff.
0: Now, who's he? I never heard of him.
1: Never heard of him?
0: No.
1: Why, he's world famous.
0: Yeah, well, he ain't famous in my circle. I never heard nobody yelling, "Slide, Rachmaninoff, slide."
1: Now, listen, Chester Riley. Junior's going to take piano lessons, and there's nothing you can do about it.
0: Oh, yeah, well, there's plenty I can do about it, plenty.
1: Like what?
0: Well, I can forbid. I can put my foot. I can lay down the... I can stuff cotton in my ears.
2: Hi there, Rennie.
0: Oh, hi, Gillis.
2: What's eating you, Rennie?
0: I had an argument with Peg. She's got this goofy idea to give Junior piano lessons. And you know what she said just now?
2: How should I know? What am I, a sneak? I got better things to do than go around eavesdropping on my next-door neighbor.
0: She said he's going to keep taking piano lessons no matter what I say. But I told her, I said I won't hear of it.
2: Well, of course you won't hear of it. Not with that cotton stuffed in your ears.
0: Gillis, you hurt.
2: Accidental. Riley, I just can't stand by and watch an innocent young kid being ruined for life.
0: Ruined who? Junior?
2: Yeah, the poor kid's got no mind of his own. Peg's running his life. One day she decides he should be a musician, so he's got to take piano lessons. Tomorrow she can change her mind and decide he should be a crooner, so he takes singing lessons. The next day she could change her mind again and decide maybe he should be a big star on television. What's the result?
0: Wrestling lessons?
2: No. The result is you got a namby-pamby, tied to his mother's apron string.
0: Oh, Junior will be okay. I'll make a great ball player out of him yet. I don't want no trouble, so I let Peg have her way about the little things.
2: That's just it. It's the little things that count. If she keeps on doing Junior's thinking for him, making his decisions, he won't be able to get along without her. So maybe 10 years from now, Junior's in the World Series playing shortstop. It's Brooklyn against the Yanks. Ninth inning, the Yanks at bat, Junior in the field. Bases is loaded. Henrik on first, Lindell on second, Berra on third, and DiMaggio at bat. Here comes the pitch. Correct! DiMaggio hits a sizzling ground at the Junior, which he scoops up. Meanwhile, Henrik is heading for second, Lindell is sliding into third, and Berra is streaking towards home with the winning run. And your Junior is standing with the ball in his hand, crying, "Mama, where should I throw it?"
0: Oh, that'd be awful, Gillis.
2: You gotta teach that kid to stand on his own 2 feet, make his own decision.
0: Yeah, you're right. That's the way it's gonna be from now on. I'll see to it. Peg is going to stop making decisions for that boy.
2: Now you're talking. That's the way it is in my house, you know. My missus don't go around making no decisions. I only let her make one decision since I've known her. And I'll regret that to my dying day.
0: Yeah, what was that, Gillis?
2: She decided to marry me.
0: Peg, I got to talk to you about Junior.
1: That's just what I want to talk to you about.
3: Well, I didn't mean to do it, Mom.
0: Now, we're going... What'd he do?
1: He didn't show up for his piano lesson today. His teacher waited for over an hour. And where do you think he was all the time? Playing baseball.
0: Oh, that's awful. Oh, he's a naughty boy.
1: Riley, this is serious. Here we scrimp and save to give him advantages.
0: Now, Peg, you can't force the boy if he don't like piano.
1: But he does like it.
0: Now, let him make up his own mind. He's old enough to make his own decisions. Well, Junior, what's he going to be? Piano or baseball?
3: Well, I like
0: piano.
3: Oh,
0: wait a minute. Before you can make a decision, you got to have the facts.
1: Riley, you stop trying to influence him.
0: Well, he's got to know the facts first. Now, let's say you pick the piano. Okay, you know what that means? Practicing 8 hours a day, day in and day out, year after year. Finally, the teachers here can't teach you no more. So you go to New York. 5 more years of practicing. Pretty soon, you know more than the New York teachers. So you go to Europe, to Vienna. You spend 10 years there practicing 8, 12 hours a day. You got no time for anything else. No girlfriends, no sociable life. Just practicing for 10 your long years. And then at last, you're ready. You come back to America. to make your triumphant debut. After 20 years of practicing, you're a genius. And where do you wind up? On Horace Heights' program.
1: Chester Riley, I never heard such silly nonsense.
0: I'm just giving him the facts. But now, to be perfectly fair, I'll tell him what he's in for if he picks baseball. You make the high school team. A scout sees you play. First thing you know, you got a $50,000 bonus for signing with a big league team. But I warn you, it ain't an easy life. Every winter, you'll have to go down to Florida. And in the summer, you'll have to travel all over the country, stopping in swanky hotels. And the women, you'll always be pestered by beautiful girls swooning at your feet. And you'll have money problems, all that dough rolling in year after year. You just won't know what to do with it, but you'll be famous. They'll even want to make a picture about your life. The Life of Riley, they'll call it, with an all-star cast. They'll probably get Gregory Peck to play you, Van Johnson to play me, and your mother will be played by Marjorie Maine.
1: Riley, I've heard just
0: now,
1: about
0: please,
1: enough.
0: Peg Jr.'s trying to make up his mind. Don't say anything to influence him.
1: Oh, what's the use? I give up.
0: Well, son?
3: Well, I'll take baseball any day, Pop.
0: Baseball? Well, I'm surprised. But I'll respect your decision.
1: Junior, don't you want to play piano?
0: Now, Peg, we agreed we'd let Junior make his own decisions from now on. And, son, now that I won't have to pay money for your piano lessons, I can pay up your back allowance. Here. There you are.
3: Oh, $5. Well, yep. Thanks, Pop. Can I buy anything I want?
1: You cannot.
0: Well, of course he can. He's making his own decisions now.
3: I'm going to get a pair of spike shoes.
0: Yeah.
1: $5 for spike shoes. Well, I should say
0: Peg,
1: no.
0: Peg, please. I don't like to take sides against you, but that boy's going to have a mind of his own. At least until he gets married.
1: I knew this would happen.
3: Oh, Mommy, it was an accident. I forgot I was wearing my spikes.
1: Just look at that linoleum, full of holes. And the landlord was here today, and
4: Peg.
1: He... Just wait till I tell your father.
0: Oh, hiya, Peg. Hiya, Junior. What's new?
1: Riley, look at that linoleum.
0: Huh? Oh, hey, a new linoleum. That tightwad of a landlord finally came across. Yeah, I like that polka dot design.
1: Those are holes. Huh? Your baseball player here made them with his spiked shoes. I've told him time and time again not to wear those spiked shoes in the house.
0: Peg, stop picking on the kid.
1: Just look at that floor.
0: Okay, so it's got a few holes. What are you worrying about? We don't own the house. Let the landlord worry.
1: Oh, he's not worrying. He was here today and he left a bill for $19, which you'll have to pay.
0: What? 19. Junior, how many times have I told you not to wear spiked shoes in the house?
3: But, Pop...
0: Here, you're going to pay this bill.
3: Well, how can I pay it? I'm broke.
0: Well, then raise the money somewhere.
3: How?
0: That's up to you. You wanted to make decisions, so decide how you'll get the money. But you get it.
1: Why, Riley,
0: please, Peg, let me handle this. Well, Junior?
3: Okay. I'll have the money inside of a week.
0: You see, Peg, that's the way to handle kids.
1: But, Junior, where are you going to get the money?
3: I'll quit school and go to work.
1: What?
0: Junior!
3: Well, you said I should make my own decisions, and that's it.
1: Now, look here, Junior Riley,
0: now,
1: you're
0: Peg,
1: not...
0: please, let me take care of this. I'll settle it.
1: Well, see that you do, and right now.
0: So, you decided to quit school and go to work, huh, Junior?
3: Well, you said...
0: Okay, quit.
1: Riley!
0: If that's your decision, go right ahead. And you better start looking for a job right away.
3: Oh, I will.
1: Are you out of your mind, Riley?
0: Not any more than usual.
1: You make that boy go back to school.
0: We can't force him, not after we agreed he should make his own decisions.
1: I didn't agree.
0: Peg, I know, boys. He'll decide to go back of his own free will. Anyway, in the first place, he won't find work.
1: Well, suppose he does.
0: He'll still go back. I know that boy. He's a Riley, through and through. And one day's work will cure him of the habit forever.
5: Prell will bring you the second act of The Life of Riley in just a moment. Here she is, our Prell Glamour Girl.
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1: 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Try it tomorrow. Before rejoining the Rileys, we would like to thank all those listeners who have told us how much they enjoyed the new Life of Riley motion picture starring William Bendix. If you haven't seen the lovable, laughable Rileys and their friends, including Digger Odell, on the screen, don't miss this hilarious movie when it plays in your community soon. You'll have the laugh of your life. And now back to the life of Riley.
2: But he didn't go to school today, Riley.
3: Will you quit worrying, Peg? He'll be back in class tomorrow. He won't get no job.
2: But he did get one. I saw Egbert Gillis just before, and he told me Junior's working somewhere.
3: Well, all the better. That'll cure him quick. You'll see the way he looks when he comes in. He'll be so beat, he'll hardly have the strength to climb into bed.
4: Hiya, Mom. Hi, Pop. Guess what? I got a job.
3: We know.
4: Oh, say, is supper ready? I'm so hungry, I could eat a horse.
3: Putting on an act. Well, how do you feel after a hard day's work, son?
4: Great, Pop. Great. 100%.
3: You don't fool me for 1 minute.
4: I might even put in some overtime tonight.
3: Poor kid's hysterical.
2: Well, Riley, handle it.
3: I will. So you were a working man, eh, Junior? Just like me, eh? Now, there's only one little difference. For my day's work, I got close to $10. How much do you get?
4: $23.
3: Well, naturally, you're only a kid. $23.
2: For one day? What do you do?
3: He's a counterfeiter.
2: Junior, what kind of a job have you got?
4: Oh, it's an honest job, Mom.
3: It can't be honest. Who ever heard of an unskilled worker making $23 a day?
4: Well, I'm not a worker. I'm a boss.
2: You're a what?
4: Well, I got this job delivering parcels for this company, and I get 12 cents for each one I deliver.
2: But you couldn't deliver $23 worth.
4: Well, of course not. So I got all the kids in the neighborhood who have bucks to deliver them for me, and I only pay them 2 cents for each parcel, which gives me a profit of 10 cents, and I don't have to work.
3: 2 cents? You call that a living wage? How do you expect those kids to support their wives and kids on...
4: Pop, they're glad to get the 2 cents. Well, it's just good business.
3: You're a money-mad profiteer. You ought to be exposed. I got a good mind to tell Drew Pearson on you.
2: Well, I think it was clever, a Junior.
3: Clever. I'd rather make my $10 a day the hard way.
2: Well, I don't know, dear. Maybe you ought to go to work for Junior.
3: He don't pay enough.
2: Of course, you're going back to school tomorrow, Junior.
4: Oh, no, Mom.
2: You can do this after school, dear.
4: Oh, no. I gotta supervise. Besides, I'm planning to expand. I'm gonna call it the Junior Riley Delivery Service. Well, school's a waste of time.
2: Junior, you're going back to school.
4: Well, someone's at the door. I'll get it.
2: Well, Riley, let him make his own decisions, huh? That was a great idea you had there.
3: There's nothing wrong with my idea. Is it my fault he don't fall into my trap?
2: That boy's going back to school tomorrow.
4: Mom, it's a parcel for you. The boy's waiting for $5.
2: Oh, yes. Oh, Riley, give me $5, please.
3: $5 what for?
2: Well, I got a new hat.
3: Another one? You just bought a new hat 3 years ago.
2: Riley, the boy's waiting.
4: Well, yeah, let's not keep him waiting too long. He's one of my delivery boys.
2: Riley, give me the money.
3: Money. That's all I hear around here. You think I'm made of money? Send it back. You look better with a naked head anyway, Peg.
2: Oh, all right. I'll send the hat back.
4: Oh, wait a minute, Mom. Here's $5.
2: Oh, Now, wait, Junior, I won't let you.
4: Oh, forget it, Mom. From now on, any time you want money, you just let me know.
3: Now, just a minute, you little capitalist.
4: Well, don't worry, Pop. There's more where this came from.
2: Now, see here, young man. Your father will look after the money matters around here. He's still the head of this house.
4: Oh, but why can't
3: I? You heard what your mother said. I'm the head of this house. And in this house, whatever your mother says goes. Give the hat back to the boy, Peg.
2: All right.
4: Well, I don't see why you don't let me pay for it. It's just a loan, Pop.
3: I don't need no loans, thank you.
4: Oh, I don't mind. Anyway, I can take it off my income taxes, a bad debt.
3: What did you say?
4: Well, my income tax. If I make this kind of dough, I'll have to pay income tax. Oh, I say, Pop, can I list you as a dependent?
3: What a revolting development this is! Oh, what a mess. Nothing but trouble, trouble, trouble. I wish there was some place I could go to and forget all my troubles.
5: I know just the place for you.
3: Oh, it's you.
5: Yes, it is I. Digby O'Dell, the friendly undertaker. Greetings, Riley. You're looking fine. Very natural.
3: Digger, I'm in a jam. My junior went and quit school.
5: Oh, that's bad. A boy must study if he expects to get anywhere. Take my son, Fine Wood. Woody wanted to quit college, but I made him study. And today he's one of the most prominent doctors in New York. I miss the dear boy.
3: Oh, you don't see much of him, huh?
5: No, but I run into his patients from time to time.
3: Well, in a way, I'm to blame for Junior. I don't know what's the matter with me, Digger. I try to straighten people out, and everything turns out upside down.
5: You wouldn't last long in my business. Exactly what happened, Riley?
3: Well, I told Junior that he could make his own decision, so he decided to quit school.
5: Oh, that was very foolish of you, Riley. As the head of the house, you must make the decision. Down at my place, nobody makes a move without me.
3: But now Junior won't go back to school. He's making a lot of money. He's got his own business.
5: Oh, very admirable. But the boy must study. Don't let the same thing happen to Junior that happened to my youngest son, Mossbank. He decided to quit school. I said to him, Mossy, if you don't get an education, you'll wind up digging ditches.
3: Yeah, well, what happened?
5: He quit, and my prophecy came true. He's working for me.
3: I could force Junior to go back.
5: Oh, no, not after you told him to make his own decision. I have a better plan. You say this business of his is keeping him out of school? Then buy him out.
3: Oh, no, he wouldn't sell, did he? But if I could trick him... Digger, you just gave me a wonderful idea. You sure opened my eyes for me.
5: I did?
3: Yeah.
5: Well, I don't do that for everybody, believe me. Well, cheerio. I'd better be shoveling off.

0: Riley, we got to settle this nonsense of Junior's once and for all tonight.
1: That's just what I'm working on, Dumplin'.
0: So what's that you're writing there?
1: Oh, that's my will.
0: Your what?
1: My will. It's a trick to get Junior to sell me his business.
0: Well, of all the nonsense, this
1: now,
0: is
1: you
0: the...
1: You don't understand. If he didn't have that business, he wouldn't have no reason not to go back to school. But he won't sell it, so I'll trick him into selling. I get him to sign this will as a witness, but what he won't know is that he's really signing away his business to me. You see, he won't know I'm giving him the business, so he'll give me the business.
0: Riley. Did you get your head caught in the bus door again?
1: You leave it to me, Peg. You women just don't understand how big business operates.
2: Mom.
1: Oh, here comes the sucker. Watch how I outsmart him. Junior, come in here.
2: Do you want me, Pop?
1: Yes, son. There's something important I want you to do for me.
2: What is it?
1: I want you to sign this here paper.
2: What kind of a paper?
1: Why are you so suspicious? It's my will. I just want you to witness it. I'm not trying to put anything over on you.
2: But, Pop, you said never to sign anything unless you read it first.
1: Okay, I'll read it to you. You'll see for yourself. It goes like this. I, Chester A. Riley. I'm Riley, ain't I?
2: Yeah.
1: Of 1313 Blueview Terrace, Los Angeles. That's where I live, don't I?
2: Yeah.
1: Being of sound mind...
0: Don't answer that one, Junior.
1: Peg, this is my will. Have some respect for the deceased. Being of sound mind, do hereby prepare my last will and testament to wit. I bequeath my entire estate to my wife, Peg, and my children, Junior, and Beth. Hey, see, it's on the level. Here, you sign as a witness.
2: Oh,
1: right,
2: okay.
1: Here. Chester Riley, Jr.
2: There.
1: Fine. And here's $10.
2: What for?
1: For the witness fee.
2: Well, you don't have to pay a witness.
1: Yeah, I know, but, well, let's just say that it's a dying man's wish.
2: Okay.
1: Then you accept?
2: Why, sure.
1: I got him. You walked right in my trap. You know what you just did by signing this will? You handed me your delivery business.
2: My business?
1: The next time you should be more careful and read the fine print.
2: Where's the fine print?
1: Well, right on this paper here, the one in my pocket. I'll read it to you. My entire estate mentioned above consists of the Junior Riley Delivery Service, which the owner of same has just sold to me for $10.
2: But, Pop...
1: Well, Mr. Businessman, outsmarted, huh? You haven't got no more business.
2: But, Pop...
1: You may think you were pretty smart when you gypped those poor kids you had working for you, but you'll have to do a lot better to gyp a gyp like me.
2: But, Pop...
1: Now, the next
0: let
1: night...
0: him talk.
1: Huh? Oh, well, sure. What do you got to say, son?
2: I haven't got a business anymore. I sold it just before to a fella for $20. I decided to go back to school anyway.
0: Yes, sir, you sure outsmarted him. Oh, Riley.
1: Give me back that $10.
2: Oh, no, you said that was a witness fee.
1: But you... but I... when... if he... oh, he tricked me. Peggy, you gonna let him keep that dough?
0: I should say not. Hand it over, Junior.
2: Okay. Here, Mom.
1: Well, that's more like it.
0: We'll need this to pay for your piano lessons.
1: Now, wait a minute, Peg. You ain't going to get away with this. Not this time.
0: Oh, no? What are you going to do about it?
1: Plenty. I'm going to see to it. I'm going to make sure. I'm going to forbid. I'm going to stuff cotton in my ears.
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0: Ah, you know, Peg, I'm not sorry the junior took up the piano again.
1: Well, I'm glad you feel that way, dear.
0: Yes, sir, I think that boy of mine's got real talent. I noticed a definite improvement lately. Just listen to that boy play.
1: Oh, for heaven's sake, Riley, if you'd take your nose out of that paper, you'd know what's going on. Junior's out playing baseball. I'm just dusting the keys.
2: Ever wonder why the United States has the world's highest standard of living? 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The Life of Riley motion picture will be opening this week in Philadelphia, Harrisburg, and Reading, Pennsylvania, San Diego, California, and Troy, New York, and in many other communities throughout the country. Don't miss it. The script is by Alan Lipscott, Reuben Shipp, and Dick Powell. Mrs. Riley is Paula Winslow. Digger O'Dell is John Brown. The Life of Riley is produced by Irving Brecker. 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P-R-E-L-L, Prel Shampoo.

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2: It's new. 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It's Prell, P-R-E-L-L, Prell Shampoo. 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Prell brings you The Life of Riley. Prell, the shampoo that removes unsightly dandruff, leaves hair radiantly lovely, presents The Life of Riley with William Bendix as Riley. Last week, Chester Riley's son, Junior, came home with some wonderful news. During the night, there'd been a small fire in his school, and now it's to be closed for 1 week for repairs. So Junior and his pal, Egbert Gillis, decided to take advantage of the holiday by going to a Boy Scout camp near Lake Arrowhead. News of this decision soon reached the ears of their doting fathers, and Riley Sr. said,
4: I absolutely forbid it. Now, I don't want no arguments, Junior. It's time you learned that there's somebody at the head of this house, and you got to do what the head of the house says. And the head of this house says you can't go. And I agree with your mother.
2: And in the house next door, Egbert Gillis' father said,
5: Egbert, I absolutely forbid it. Now, it's no use pestering me. Yesterday I forebode it, today I forbid it, and if you ask me tomorrow, I'll forboot it again.
2: But teenage boys are persistent. And then Riley said,
4: Please don't go, Junior. I'll miss you. I see so little of you. I thought this week we could pal around together. So don't go. I'll double your allowance. I'll triple it. Just think, Junior, 60 cents a week.
2: And next door, Gillis said,
5: Egbert, sweetheart,

0: You don't want to leave your papa. If you stay, I'll buy you a nice present, huh? What do you say? Don't go, and I'll get you a brand new lawnmower.
1: But the boys were stubborn. So finally, each father had to put his foot down.
0: I don't care what your mother says. You can't go, Egg Boy. Nothing will make me change my mind.
2: It's no use begging, Junior. I said you can't go, and that's final. I have made up my head. Bye, Junior.
0: Goodbye, Egg Boy. Goodbye. Goodbye.
2: Goodbye. There they go, Gillis.
3: Yeah.
0: They couldn't wait for the bus to pull out.
2: Fine kids we got. They get a week's vacation, and instead of staying home where they can spend a little time with their fathers for a change, they rush off.
3: Yeah,
0: and where do they go? To some wild wilderness, where there's nothing to look at but weasels, coyotes, and skunks.
2: Instead of staying home and looking at us.
0: I'm telling you, Riley, this here younger generation, they're ungrates. Pure, adulterated ungrates.
2: Yeah. You'd think they'd have a little affection for us after all we'd done for them.
3: Yeah.
0: Remember when the cop come after them for stealing a donut from Dingle's Bakery?
2: Yeah.
0: Who swore they was innocent? I did.
2: And who ate up all the evidence? I did.
0: But you think they remember that?
3: Yeah.
0: But when we was kids, we loved our fathers.
2: You bet we did. I always thought of my father as an idol.
0: Mine never waked neither, but I loved him just the same. My father went. I wanted to go.
2: Yeah, me too. He used to take me to all the ball games. Every game we were there together. He'd sell the hot dogs and I'd smear on the mustard.
0: Believe me, Riley, being a father is only grief. You raise a son, you feed him, you dress him, you educate him. And in the end, what do you got? An empty room.
2: That's until he gets married. Then the room gets crowded. Gillis, our kids have got to be taught a lesson. They got to learn that you don't get something for nothing. If you want love, you got to give love.
0: You're right. Love breeds love.
2: We'll show those kids. They want to go, let them. We'll show them it don't bother us none.
0: That's the idea. We'll show them we don't care. We won't even write to them.
2: You bet. Besides, with them going, who'll we get to write for us? Yes, sir, Gillis, we'll show them.
0: Yeah, it's easy to say, but I know you, Riley. You'll get soft. You'll crack.
2: Oh, no, no, not me. Not this time. If anybody cracks, it'll be you. When it comes to Egbert, you always were a softy.
0: Who, me?
2: Yeah, you. Just yesterday, you took a filet mignon that was for your dinner, $1.50 a pound, and you put it on Egbert's black eye.
0: Well, it was only fair. After all, I gave him the black eye. He walked into a door I was opening. But don't you worry about me.
2: Well, okay. From now on, no sentiment. We're making a pact.
0: It's a pact. For the next week, them boys don't exist. We're cutting them down from our family tree.
2: Right. And when they've learned their lesson, we hang them up again.
4: Oh, Riley, is that all you're going to eat?
2: I ain't hungry, Dumplin'.
4: What's the matter with you anyway? You've been mooning around all day. You won't eat, you won't talk. Why are you in such an ugly mood?
2: I ain't in an ugly mood. Don't judge by my face. Inside, I feel swell.
4: Oh, you don't fool me. I know what's bothering you. You miss Junior.
2: I do not. Why should I miss him? The minute he left, I put him out of my mind just like that. I never gave him another thought. 2 days, 12 hours, and 8 minutes since he left, and he hasn't written yet.
4: So you do miss him.
2: Well, what's wrong with that? After all, he's been with us 13 years now. Ever since he was born. Why, I grew up with him.
4: And he's a fine boy.
2: The least he can do is drop a line to show that he remembers he's got a father.
4: Oh, Riley, be sensible. After all, he's my boy, too. I love him and I miss him, but I don't get all upset just because he's away for a few days.
2: Oh, yeah, you can talk like that. You've never been his father. You didn't go through what I went through when he was born.
4: Well, and I thought I heard everything.
2: He just don't care about me. After all, how long does it take to write a 6-page letter? Never mind a letter, a card. One word, regards. He don't even have to sign it. I'd know it was from him.
4: Riley, I know you're very fond of Junior, but don't forget you've got another child.
2: Who?
4: Why, Riley!
2: Oh, yeah, Babs, yeah. Yeah, Babs, he's a sweet girl.
4: You know, you've always been closer to Junior than you've been to Babs. Well, now's your chance to get to know her better.
2: Well, gee, I love Bebs, but... Well, she's not like Junior. When we play catch, she throws the ball like a girl. And if we went fishing, would she bite a worm in half with her teeth like Junior does?
4: Oh, Riley. Of course she throws a ball like a girl. That's because she is a girl.
2: Yeah, that must be the reason.
4: Girls need a father's companionship as much as boys. You ought to show some interest in the things that interest Babs. Go on, talk to her. It'll cheer you up.
2: Yeah. Yeah, why not? What if Junior is gone? I can get along without him. I've got my little Babs. Oh, Babs! Babsy!
3: In here, Daddy.
2: Oh, hello, Babsy. Yeah, mind if I sit down?
3: Of course not, Daddy. Oh, wait, I'll move these magazines.
2: Oh, yeah. Well, I just thought I'd drop in and have a friendly little talk.
3: All right, Daddy. Let's talk.
2: Yeah. Well, excuse me. Peg.
4: What is it?
2: What'll I talk about?
4: Oh, for heaven's sake, talk about anything. Talk about school.
2: Yeah, school. That's it, yeah. Well, tell me, Babs, how's school?
3: Fine.
2: Well, that one's shot.
3: Anything special on your mind, Daddy?
2: Huh? Oh, no, nothing at all. My mind's a perfect blank. I just wanted to talk. What's that you're reading there, honey?
3: Oh, just a magazine. You wouldn't be interested in it.
2: Well, who wouldn't? I'm very interested in magazines. I read Esquire every week.
3: Daddy, Esquire only comes out once a month.
2: Yeah, I know. I read it four times.
3: Well, this is a fashion magazine.
2: Oh, fashion. Well, let me see. Oh, yeah, I've seen that around. Harper's Buzzer.
3: Bizarre, Daddy.
2: Well, you mind if I look at it with you?
3: Oh, Daddy, it's mostly about women's clothes. You wouldn't care about that.
2: No, I do. I'm interested in everything that interests you. You tell me all about it, right?
3: Well, they've got two of the most gorgeous dresses you've ever seen. They're divine.
2: Well, tell me more. I'm all ears.
3: Well, I can't make up my mind which I like best. Now, this one here is a taffeta with a sweetheart neck and a dirndl skirt.
2: Huh?
3: But this one's a file dress with a bustle back, leg of mutton sleeve, and a cowl neck. Which one do you like?
2: Well, you look beautiful with mutton legs and a cow's neck. Well, I'd like to see you in this one here. I think
3: you would? Oh,
2: yeah.
3: Daddy, you're an angel. It's only $30, but
2: now,
3: I never dreamed you'd buy it for...
2: Now, wait a minute,
3: Dad.
2: I didn't mean to... Just a minute, Beth.
3: Oh, you're an angel, Daddy. I've got to phone away and tell her you're going to buy it.
2: Now, wait, Babs. Oh, well, so I'll wear this suit another 4 years.
4: Did you have a nice talk with Babs?
2: Some conversation. 3 minutes and it cost me $30. I could have phoned long distance for that dough. Only I don't know anybody who lives further than Glendale. Hey, wait, I do know someone. Junior. I could have phoned Junior. I still can. Oh, if I could just hear his voice.
4: Well, go ahead. It only costs $1.
2: Yeah, I could... No, I can't. Gillis might find out.
4: Well, what's Gillis got to do with it?
2: Well, we sort of agreed that we'd teach those boys a lesson, show them that we don't miss them.
4: Oh, that's ridiculous. Never mind, Gillis, go on and phone.
2: But we made a pact. We shook hands on it. There's only one way out. I'll be a diplomat. I'll break the pact. But we got to keep this from Gillis.
4: Stop worrying about Gillis. Go on and phone.
2: Okay.
4: Well, dial the operator.
2: Shh. First, I want to make sure that Gillis ain't listening in on the party line. Ever since we both got the same party line, he's always listening. Yeah, okay, the coast is clear.
5: Long distance?
2: I want to put in a person-to-person call to Junior Riley at Camp High Point in Lake Arrowhead.
5: I am sorry. There is some trouble with the lines in Lake Arrowhead. There will be a 2-hour delay.
2: That's 6 o'clock. Yeah. Well, okay, call me back when you get him. Gladstone 9989J. Poor Gillis. He must be suffering, but it's his own fault. He just ain't smart enough to think of a double cross like this.
0: That's no use. Ever since my egg boy's gone, I can't stand it no more. Living in an empty house with nobody but my wife. I don't care what I promised Riley.
5: Long distance.
0: Oh, I want to talk person to person to Egg Boy Gillis in person. Camp High Point, Lake Arrowhead.
5: Sorry, sir. There will be a 2-hour delay.
0: Yeah, okay, I'll be here. This is Party Line Gladstone 9989K.
6: I feel better already. Poor Riley.
0: Well, what he don't know won't hurt me.
2: You out here, Gillis?
0: Oh, hello, Riley. Yeah, just taking a noseful of fresh air.
2: It's a nice night, huh, Gillis? Huh?
0: Yeah.
2: Gillis, why don't you go for a nice long walk? Get away from the house?
0: No, I think I'll hang around the house here. Why don't you go for a long walk?
2: Oh, no. I think I'll hang around, too.
0: Well, Riley, how goes it? You missing Junior?
2: Who? Junior? Oh, my wife's son. You missing Egbert?
0: No. Why should I miss him? We agreed to put him out of our minds, didn't we?
2: Yeah, it's the smartest thing we ever did. It just goes to show you what willpower can do.
0: Well, sure. What time is it, Riley?
2: 3:10 to 6. What time you got, Gillis?
0: 3:09 to 6. I'm a little fast.
2: What time is it now, Gillis?
0: 2:06. What time you got?
2: 1:59 to 6. What's the matter, Gillis? Your ears are quivering.
0: Nothing.
7: Don't! Excuse me, I just remembered I gotta go to bed. I'll see you later.
2: Oh, it was my phone. Thank heaven. Hello?
5: On your call to Lake Arrowhead, I am trying to locate your party. Hold on, please.
2: Yeah, okay, I'll hold on.
8: Hello,
2: is that you, pal?
8: Yeah, this is me. Is that you, pal?
2: Yeah, gee, your voice sounds so different. It sounds hoarse.
8: Yours is different, too. I can hardly recognize
2: you. Yeah, I think we got a bad connection. Do you miss me, pal?
8: I'll say I do. Do you miss me?
2: Every minute. I'm so lonesome.
8: And you love me?
2: Love you. Here's a kiss.
8: And here's one for you.
2: Are you having fun? Well, what did you do today?
8: Not too much. I've been hanging around with that big Jake Riley.
2: Well, I've been... Gillis, it's you.
8: Riley, it's you. You double-crosser. You put in a call for your Junior.
2: Oh, yeah? Well, you're a double-crosser, too. You put in a call for your Egbert.
5: Yes, but you're the worst, Mr. Riley. You placed your call first.
2: The next time I use the telephone, I'm going to write instead.
1: Well, we'll bring you the second act of The Life of Riley in just a moment. And now, here's a glamour tip from our own glamour girl. 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
1: 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Before Prel brings you the second act of The Life of Riley, I'd like to say thanks to all of you folks who have written to tell us how much you've enjoyed the new Life of Riley motion picture starring William Bendix with James Gleason and Rosemary DeCamp and John Brown as Digger Odell. We agree it's a very funny movie. And if you haven't seen it yet, don't miss The Life of Riley when it plays in your city. And now back to The Life of Riley.
2: So all right, Riley, let's face it. So we both made a mistake. We broke under the strain and cracked the pact.
3: Well, wait, Gillis. We didn't really crack the pact because we didn't actually talk to the boys.
2: Yeah, that's right. The pact ain't cracked. It's still intact. But from now on, we got to be stronger than ever. And there's one way to make sure we don't give in.
3: What do you mean?
2: Well, we're both members in good standing of the BPLA.
3: Yeah, but what's this got to do with the Brooklyn Patriots of Los Angeles?
2: We're taking the supreme oath of everlasting brotherly trust.
4: No, not that. Not the supreme oath. The Constitution says you're only supposed to take that in times of catastrophes, like earthquakes, floods, epidemics, and eviction.
2: Yeah, but when a boy don't love his father, that's an emergency. Come on, the oath. Shake.
4: Shake.
2: Fingers to fingers, toes to toes.
4: If I break this pact, break my nose.
5: Riley, we're home.
6: I guess Daddy's out.
5: Oh, that's funny. Said he's staying in tonight.
6: Oh, just listen to that, Mother. I wish the landlord would install a new hot water boiler.
5: That's not the boiler. It's your father snoring. He must be in the living room. Oh, yes, there he is on the couch.
6: Just listen to him, Mother. Now I know what to get you for your birthday. Earplugs.
5: Listen, he's talking in his sleep.
6: What's he saying?
5: Well, I can't quite make it out.
7: Darling, I love you.
6: Oh, he's dreaming about you, Mother.
5: He better be.
4: When I come home from work, my first thought is of you.
6: He does mean you, Mother.
5: Oh, the sweet thing.
4: Don't ever leave me. I can't live without you.
5: Oh, the darling. I'll wake him up with a kiss.
4: Oh, thank you, Junior.
5: Junior?
4: Oh, it's you. Where's Junior? It's only a dream. I forgot. He's gone.
5: Oh, now listen, Riley. It's all right to love your son, but you're overdoing it. Junior goes away for a few days and you act like the world's ended. You mope around the house, you talk in your sleep. You better snap out of it.
4: Yeah, but he didn't even write. Not even a card.
6: Kids Junior's age never write. You know that, Daddy.
5: Now, there's nothing to worry about. The scoutmaster at the camp takes good care of the boys.
6: Besides, if anything went wrong, they'd let us know.
4: Yeah, I know all that.
5: Well, then what are you so gloomy about?
4: I miss him.

0: My own son ignores me. I was always so good to him. I treated him like he was my own son. Some son. He don't write. He don't phone. As far as he's concerned, I ain't even alive.
1: According to my records, he's wrong.
0: Who's that?
1: It is I, Digby O'Dell, the friendly undertaker.
0: Oh, I didn't see you, Digger.
1: Greetings, Riley. Going my way?
0: No, I'm just strolling around a while I walk. You know, Digger, life is full of disappointments. A man tries to be a nice guy, be a friend and a pal. And then in the end, someone lets him down.
1: Please, let's not talk shop.
0: I feel terrible, Digger. It's my boy, Junior. He went camping 3 days ago, and gee, I miss him. Would you believe it? I saw him off at the station last Thursday, and since then I ain't even heard from him.
1: Oh, don't let that worry you, Riley. I've seen lots of people off, and I never heard from them. But I don't mind. As long as I know where they are, I'm satisfied.
0: Oh, but I miss him so much. Being a father is nothing but trouble.
1: Ah, fatherhood. Frantically summoning a taxi when the little woman tells you the moment has arrived. Desperately speeding to the hospital at 60 miles per hour. Impatiently pacing the hospital corridor until the stork arrives. And then rushing back to the pinochle game. I adore pinochle. It's okay.
0: My wife says I should go up to camp and see Junior.
1: An excellent suggestion.
0: Yeah, but I can't. Gillis and me made a solemn promise to ignore our boys, to teach them a lesson for desertness, and I got to keep my word. Besides, Gillis is watching me like a hawk.
1: I see. But suppose Babs wanted to see her little brother. Naturally, you'd have to chaperone her on the trip.
2: Yeah.
0: Yeah, and then if Gillis found out, why... Hey, that's a great idea. We'll leave first thing in the morning. Digger, you're a real pal. Someday I'll do something for you.
1: I'm sure you will. Well, cheerio. I'd better be shoveling off.

0: Hurry up, Babs. I want to reach the camp before it gets dark.
1: Oh, I'm exhausted. I still don't see why he had to take me along.
0: I keep telling you, Babs, if Gillis finds out, you're my alibi.
1: Well, let's go on.
0: Yeah, now remember, keep close to me. There's wild animals around here.
1: Wild animals?
0: Sure, wolves and bears and coyotes.
1: Bears? Well,
0: now, don't be afraid. If a bear should jump out at you from the bush, start running. And don't worry, I'll be right in front of you. Now, come on. Let's go. Oh, gee, I can hardly wait to see Junior.
1: Oh, I think I see the camp, Daddy.
0: Where?
1: There. You can see it through the trees.
0: Yeah, that's it. Hurry up. Come on.
1: Wait, Daddy.
0: What's wrong?
1: Listen. There's something in those bushes.
0: There is?
1: Oh, it's some kind of an animal. Maybe it's a bear.
0: A bear? No, don't be afraid. You stay here. I'll run and get help.
1: It's coming toward us.
0: It's looking at us. I see its hairy face. It's got long fangs and beady red eyes.
1: Why, Mr. Gillis?
2: Riley!
0: Bear! Gillis! I thought you was a bear. I'll never trust you again. The minute I turn my back, you follow me.
2: Oh, Riley, what's the use? Let's admit we're licked. I can't stand it. After all, Eggbite's my own fleshy blood. My only male son.
0: Yeah, you're right, Gillis. Why fight nature?
2: This has been the lonesomest week of my life. Look, there's the scoutmaster over there. Let's go ask him to get the boys.
0: No, wait a minute, Gillis. Babs, you go get him and walk past this tree, and then we'll jump out and surprise him, huh?
1: Oh, all right, but you stay right there.
0: Yeah. Oh, gee, Gillis, I hope we did the right thing in coming here.
2: I hope so, too. Eggbite and Junior might not like it.
0: Yeah, they might resent us, making sissies out of them. Maybe we better go home.
2: No. We come this far, let's stick it out.
0: Yeah.
1: Daddy?
0: Hey, here comes Babs.
1: Oh, Daddy.
0: Where's Junior?
2: Where's Eggbite?
1: They're gone.
0: Gone? What do you mean?
2: Where'd they go?
1: They ran away this morning. They went home.
0: Home? They ran away home?
2: Home? For this, I came through 10 miles of poison ivy?
0: Well, don't you see, Gillis, they went home because they couldn't stand being away from their fathers.
2: Oh, yeah. They missed us. They love us.
0: And we were worried. Oh, this is the biggest thrill of my life.
1: Here's the note they left.
0: Yeah, let's see. Let's see what the little darlings say. We're going home. We can't stand it any longer. We miss our mothers.
2: Their mothers? They love their mothers?
0: What a revolting development this is.
3: 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As Tallulah says,
4: I'm

0: Hank, I'm home. Is Junior here yet?
1: Yes, he's sound asleep.
0: Did he tell you why he left camp?
1: Well, yes, he did,
0: I guess he loves you more than he loves me.
1: Oh, no, Riley, don't be silly.
0: Oh, I don't mind. That's life. You find it in every family. Anyway, it works out even in the end. The boy loves the mother the most, and the girl loves the father the least. Folks, this is Riley, alias William Bendix, saying goodbye for a while and hoping you will be with us again when we return to the air Friday night, October 7th, over your NBC station. 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
2: 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Babs is Barbara Eiler. Junior is Tommy Cook. Mitchell Lindemann directs with music by Lou Koslow. And thanks to John Morris, Floyd Caton, and Ralph Reed of NBC. 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
4: Oh, waiter.
5: Yes, sir?
4: I'll have some Yankee pot roast with mashed potatoes and gravy, sliced tomatoes, and a bottle of cold Pabst Blue Ribbon.
5: Yes, sir. Finest beer served anywhere.

0: Well, a week has passed since we last looked in on the Rileys. A long week, during which anything might have happened. In the space of a week, an obscure man could achieve worldwide fame. He could rise from humble surroundings to palatial halls. He could invest in the market and make $1 million. It could happen to anyone. And during this busy week, what do you think has happened to Riley? Absolutely nothing. He's still in the same old way. So let's join our hero as he's homeward bound after a hard day's work at the plant, swinging his lunch pail and gaily singing his favorite song.
1: I'm in love, I'm in love, I'm in love, I'm in love, I'm in love with the wonderful guy. Oh, Peg, is that you on the porch? Well, what do you know about that? When I came around the corner, I saw a gorgeous brunette on the porch with the cutest little figure, and I said to myself, can this gorgeous creature be my wife?
2: Chester A. Riley, I want to have a talk with you. Come in the house. I don't want the neighbors to hear what I have to say to you. Now get in.
1: This creature's my wife, all right.
2: Get inside.
1: Okay.
2: Chester Riley, I want to ask you one question.
1: Now, wait a minute, Dumplin. If it's about the ink on the carpet, Junior did it. If it's about the broken mirror in the bathroom, Babs did it.
2: I'm talking about the gas bill. 2 months overdue and we get a final notice.
1: Well, I paid it. I wrote him a check 2 days ago. I mailed it personally. And when the bank sends the check back with our monthly statement, I'll prove it to you. Just wait till next month.
2: You won't have to wait that long. It came back today.
1: Huh?
2: Here.
1: Well, I like that Bank of America. That's fair service. Well, now I'll prove it to you. Where is it? Here. Look. Paid to the order of the Southern California Gas Company, $15.20 NSF. There. It's as simple as ABC. Wait a minute. NSF? No such family? I can prove we're a family.
2: NSF means not sufficient funds.
1: Well, that's ridiculous. That bank is loaded.
2: Oh, I should have had my head examined when I let you open a checking account. You haven't got the faintest idea.
1: It's a mistake, I tell you. Here, give me that checkbook. I'll prove it to you with the stubs.
2: Now, Riley, don't be stubborn. You're overdrawn.
1: I am not overdrawn. Now, look, last month's balance, $80.
2: That was last month. You probably made out dozens of checks for all kinds of foolishness.
1: Every check I made out was for some necessity.
2: Necessity?
1: Huh?
2: Look at that. Cigars, $2. Fish and tackle, $3.
1: Well, I'm entitled to go fishing at Santa Monica once in a while. And we didn't lose nothing by it either. Didn't I bring home a 10-pound sea bass for supper? Go on with the next item.
2: Santa Monica Fish Market, 10-pound sea bass, $3.50. Riley.
1: Go on with the next item.
2: Oh, I don't see how you can... What's this? A check for 5 cents.
1: Bubble gum.
2: You made a check for 5 cents?
1: Well, I...
2: Don't you know that every time you write a check, the bank charges you 10 cents?
1: They do? Those banks are money mad.
2: Oh...
1: Well,
2: yes.
1: What's the difference how many checks I made out? It don't amount to more than $10, and 10 from 80 leaves 70, and that's plenty to cover the gas check.
2: Riley.
1: They can't do this to me.
2: Look,
1: I'm going to sue that bank. I'll drag them to court.
2: Riley.
1: They'll pay through the nose for...
2: Riley. What about the check for the mortgage payment? Where's the stub?
1: Oh.
2: Mm-hmm. You forgot to mark it down.
1: Well,
2: that's $55. So we only have 15 in the bank, and you wrote one for $15.20. Now, will you admit you're overdrawn?
1: I ain't overdrawn. It's just that I'm under-deposited. I don't understand it. I bring home $60 every week, and we can't even pay our gas bill. Where does all our money go to? That's what I'd like to know. Where does the money go to?
3: Oh, hi, Pop. Say, Pop, can you lend me have 2 cents to make...
1: That's where our money goes to. That's all he knows is gimme, gimme. Didn't I just give you a check for $1 this morning?
3: Yeah, but... Pop... What does NSF mean?
1: Not sufficient funds. And you better remember that if you want to do business with me. Money, that's all that son of yours knows.
2: Oh, I'm sick and tired of this constant bickering over money. Now listen, Riley. First thing in the morning, you go to the bank, draw out the $15, here's 20 cents, and pay that bill before you go to work. Now understand?
1: Okay. Bills, bills, bills. No matter how hard I work, I can't catch up. And we can't even save anything for a rainy day. Honest, Peg, the way I feel right now, I could go in the kitchen, shove my head in the oven, and turn on the gas.
2: You can't. They shut it off this morning.

0: Peg, I'm home.
1: In the kitchen, dear.
0: Oh.
1: Hello.
0: Hi.
1: Oh, hi, Daddy.
0: Did they turn on the gas, Peg?
1: Yes, this morning. Well, what's that in that box you got there?
0: Well, I'll just check that stove and make sure. Oh, it's good to smell gas again.
1: What's in the box?
0: The fact is...
1: Riley, what did you go and buy this time? I told you we got to watch our money.
0: Oh, Peg, stop worrying. Our money troubles are over. We're going to be rolling. We'll be able to buy everything we ever wanted. A beautiful house, a car, a deep freeze, anything you want. And we'll still have something for a rainy day.
2: Well, what'd you buy, Dad?
0: We'll have all the money we'll need.
2: What did you buy? A counterfeiting machine?
0: Junior.
1: Riley, if you don't tell us what you bought...
0: Well... I met this fella, see?
1: Oh, Riley.
0: And this fella said...
1: I know. It's a golden opportunity, the chance of a lifetime, and he's willing to let you in on the ground floor.
0: Hey, did you meet him too?
1: Oh, Riley, how can you be such a sucker? You're always wasting money on some stupid gadget.
0: What I've got in this box ain't no gadget. It's a scientific instrument.
2: Well, what is it?
0: Well, I'll show you. There it is. That's the thing that's going to make a fortune for us. A Geiger counter.
1: What?
0: A Geiger counter?
2: A Geiger counter? What's it for?
0: It counts Geigers.
2: Geiger's just the name of the inventor. It's an instrument that detects the presence of uranium deposits.
0: Yes, and for all we know, we may have a hunk of uranium right in our own backyard.
1: Oh, right.
0: You'll see, the fellow who sold me this Geiger counter showed me newspaper clippings. A guy only a mile from here found uranium in his backyard, and the government paid him $10,000, cold cash.
1: So, just because he showed you a clipping, you handed him good money for a silly gadget.
0: Peg, it ain't a gadget, I told you. It's real scientific. Ain't that so, Babsy?
2: Well, yes, I suppose so, if it really is a Geiger counter.
0: Well, of course it is, and they cost plenty. Only this fellow, he's a scientist, see? Only he's hard up, so he was willing to let me have it cheap. He told me the whole story.
1: Yes, I can imagine. I suppose he needed the money to send his poor, sick kid brother to the country.
0: No, I wouldn't fall for any old line like that. No. This guy's on the level. His wife needs an operation, and his grandmother's going to have a baby. Her first. I mean, his wife is going to have the baby.
1: Chester Riley.
0: Now, stop worrying, Peg. We'll be rich. And then I'll give you $15 to pay the gas bill.
1: Chester Riley, you used the gas money?
0: Well, I...
1: You took the $15?
0: Now, don't worry, Peg. They're giving us another week's gas.
1: Chester Riley, you're...
0: Don't cry, Peg. After all, I didn't take the money for myself. I'm doing it for you and the kids. If I strike it rich, I don't want the money. I'll give it all to you. Just let me look at it once in a while. This looks like a good spot, Junior. We'll set the Geiger counter right here.
2: How does this thing work, Pop?
0: Well, you turn this dial here, see, and it's on. And then if there's uranium in the earth, this here pointer starts moving and a bell starts ringing.
2: Oh, I see.
0: Yeah, now it's all set. Now all we got to do is wait for that bell to start ringing.
2: Pop!
0: Shh!
2: It's not ringing.
0: Shh. Be patient, Junior.
2: Nothing doing.
0: No. Well, if at first you don't succeed, try again. Now, here, Junior, this looks like a good spot right
2: here. You've been saying that for the last 3 hours.
0: Huh?
2: We've been all over the backyard and the front lawn. There's no uranium here.
0: Junior, I never thought you'd turn out to be a quitter.
2: But it's no use, Pop.
0: Where would we be today if all the great scientists quit the first time the going got tough? Suppose Marconi had quit. Today we wouldn't have no telegraph. We wouldn't have no radio. We wouldn't have no television. Well, maybe he should have quit. But I ain't quitting.
2: Well, I'm tired. I'm going in the house. It's dark.
0: No, wait, Junior. One more spot right here. Junior, go inside and answer the phone. Huh?
2: Pop, it's not the phone. It's the Geiger counter. The pointer's moving.
0: It's ringing. We found it! We found it! Uranium! We're rich! We're in the money! We're in the money!
3: Da da da da da! Hey, calm down out there! We're trying to sleep!
0: It's Gillis! Gillis, come out here quick. Wait, I tell him, Junior, will he burn up? Oh, boy.
3: Hey, what's the matter with you, Ratty? You nuts or something? Yelling your head off like that?
0: Well, why shouldn't I yell? Well, you hear what happened.
3: I ain't interested. Now, beat it. I want to get some sleep.
0: But you don't know what I found,
3: Gillis. Don't care what you found. If you ain't off of my property in 30 seconds...
0: But, Gillis, I found a... Your property?
2: You know what Pop just found, Mr. Gillis?
0: Shut up, Junior.
2: But aren't you going to tell him to...
0: This is your front lawn?
3: Well, you ought to know it by now, Riley. You've been stealing flowers from it long enough.
0: I hate you, Gillis.
3: That's your privilege as my best friend. But do it on your own property. I'm going back to bed now, and if I hear one more beep out of you, I'm calling the cops.
0: All my life I was a poor schnook, but I dreamed of striking it rich. I had a feeling someday my big opportunity would come along. And when it comes, it has to come like this.
2: Pop, does this mean Mr. Gillis gets the uranium?
0: Well, not if he don't know about it. And I ain't going to tell him. I'm going to keep it a secret till my dying day. And with my luck, that'll come very soon.
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0: And now back to The Life of Riley, starring William Bendix as Riley, with Paula Winslow and John Brown. Right now, Riley sits brooding bitterly over the injustice of having discovered a deposit of uranium on his friend Gillis's property next door.
1: Well, how's the great scientist today?
2: Oh, cut the comedy, Peg. You'd be surprised.
1: Well, let me know when you do so I can order a mink coat. But I got a feeling if I have to depend on that Geiger, whatchamacallit, I'll get it a lot faster if I go out and trap the minks myself.
2: You think you're funny.
1: No, dear. I think you are.
3: Peg, you ready?
1: Oh, in a minute, Honeybee.
3: Well, hurry up, Peggy.
2: What does Honeybee Gillis want snooping around here?
1: Well, I'm going to work at the charity bazaar with her today. We probably won't be home till late. Well, goodbye, dear.
2: Goodbye. So I'm a fool, huh? Well, I'll show her. I'll figure out some way to get that uranium. And when the government pays me off with $10,000, then I'll show her.
4: Hey, Pop, where's a pail? Mr. Gillis needs a pail.
2: Yeah, what's the matter?
4: His hot water heater's busted. The kitchen's flooded. I gotta get a pail.
2: You stay where you are.
4: But Mr. Gillis...
2: Let him suffer.
5: Riley, give me a pail, quick.
2: Get off my property.
5: Riley, for the love of Mike, my drink's flooded.
2: Well, what do you want from me? Go buy water wings.
5: Well, that's a fine attitude.
2: Yeah.
5: I wouldn't be stuck with that crummy house if it wasn't for you. You talked me into buying it. You let me have first choice, and then you conned me out of taking this house. But I notice your boilers don't bust, your roof don't leak, your floors don't sag, your plaster don't crack. By rights, I should have this house, you rat.
2: Yeah, sure, I tricked you. So what? Now you're stuck with the... what did you say?
5: You rat.
2: No, before then.
5: I said, by rights, I should have had this house.
2: You know, Gillis, I never looked at it like that. Mm. All these years, my conscience was bothering me. Many's the time I'd wake up suddenly in the middle of the night. And...
5: Sure, my boiler was exploding.
2: No, I didn't treat you right, Jim. After all, we grew up together. We're pals.
5: Oh, sure, pals. A lot of good it does me. It's too late to do anything about it.
2: No, it ain't. You're entitled to my house, and you're going to have it.
5: Oh, no.
2: We'll change houses.
5: You're nuts.
2: No.
5: We can't do that.
2: Well, why not? The same value, same mortgage, same payments. We'll trade even, Stephen. I want to do the right thing, Jim.
5: You do that for me, old pal.
2: Well, certainly.
5: I never knew you was such a friend. Nah, I can't let you do it. I can't. I just can't. But I will.
2: It's a deal.
5: Yeah, but what about Peg?
2: Well, don't, I can handle the little woman. Hey, you know what? They won't be back until late. Let's move.
5: What, now?
2: Yeah, before they get back. I'll help you move your furniture. You help me with mine.
5: Well, let's go.
2: Okay.

0: That's the last piece. Oh, what a job.
1: Yeah, I'm glad it's over.
0: Well, my house is now yours and yours is mine.
1: Yeah, thanks, Riley.
0: Well, thank you.
1: Well, good night, Riley.
0: Good night, Gillis. What a sucker.
2: Hey, Pop, where'll I put this box?
0: Oh, just put it anywhere. Your mother will find a place for it in the morning.
2: I don't think Mom's going to like this switching houses.
0: I'll handle your mother. When I tell her what's under the lawn, you leave it to me. You go to bed. I'm going to turn in too, Junior.
2: Well, you better wait up and keep an eye out for Mom. She doesn't know we moved.
0: Oh, yeah, that's right.
2: Well, good night.
0: Good night, Junior. Oh, gosh, I'm dead. I'll just stretch out on this bed here and rest.
2: Well, don't fall asleep, Pop.
0: No, don't worry, I won't.

0: I'm sure glad we're home.
1: Oh, my, it's after 12.
0: You want to come in for a cup of tea, Peggy?
1: Oh, no, it's much too late, honeybee.
0: Well, good night, dear.
1: Oh, what's that?
0: Just listen to that husband of mine snore.
1: If I didn't know this was your house, I'd swear that was Riley.
0: Well, I'll have to go turn him on his side. It's the only way to stop him.
1: I use a better trick with Riley. I tickle him. It always works.
0: Yeah? See, I think I'll try that on my husband tonight. Just listen to him. Well, good night, dear.
1: Good night, honey dear.
0: Jim, stop that snoring.
1: Oh. Get your...
0: Oh, it's hopeless. Jimsy, wake up.
2: Oh, it's you, sweetheart. Don't put on the light. I'm so sleepy.
0: Say, I got the funniest thing to tell you. You know that idiot Riley?
2: Yeah.
0: He's trying to find uranium in his backyard.
2: What a jerk.
0: There he goes again. Well.
3: Stop it, Peggy. Cut it out, Peggy.
2: Hey, you're not Peg.
0: You're not Jimsy.
2: Honeybee.
0: Riley.
3: Don't you touch me. I'm married. Peg, help! Help me!
1: I'm speechless. In all my life, I never heard of such an idiotic thing. Changing houses, moving all our furniture without even discussing it with me. And letting me walk into our house and find that Jim Gillis in our bedroom. It's fantastic. It's so fantastic, I'm speechless.
3: It can't be so fantastic. You've been talking all night.
1: And I'm not through yet. Now, you listen to me,
3: Riley. Please, Peg, let's have breakfast in peace. I told you why I done it. We got a fortune under the front lawn.
1: I want our house back.
3: But, Peg, the uranium, it'll pay off. We'll be rich. I'm telling you.
1: I don't want to be rich. I want that house back.
3: But we got to save something for a rainy day. I'm thinking of the future.
1: If you don't get that house back, you won't have any future.
3: But this house is exactly the same and just as good, if not better.
1: Oh, what was that?
3: I didn't hear nothing.
1: Oh, the water's all over the floor.
3: Quick, Junior, run over to the Rileys and get a pail. I mean, the Gillison. Get a...
4: Pop, you better move back to our old house. You know what Mom said, by 6 o'clock.
3: No, I'll keep digging. I gotta find that uranium. She'll change her tune when she sees the stuff. Besides, Gillis don't want to switch back. Come on.
4: Oh, there's nothing here that even looks like it might be the stuff. Just earth.
3: Yeah, well, maybe we're not down deep enough.
4: How deep are we?
3: Oh, about 6 feet.
5: That's deep enough, believe me.
3: Who's up there?
5: It is I, Digby Odell, the friendly undertaker. I say, Riley, you look fine. Away down there.
3: Oh, hi, Digger.
5: But what are you digging for, Riley?
3: Digger, can you keep a secret?
5: Can I keep a secret? Hmm. In my profession, we never tell anything to a living soul.
3: Well, there's uranium down there.
5: You're joking.
3: No, honest. You see this? That's a Geiger counter. You put it on the ground and it tells you if something's buried in the earth.
5: Who needs Geiger?
3: I mean uranium. Now, listen, I turned this knob, see? That proves that there's uranium somewhere around here. The government will pay me $10,000.
5: They will?
3: Yeah.
5: Well, what are we waiting for? Let's dig in.
3: Yeah. I gotta work fast. Oh, gee, this digging's tough work. I ain't getting any place,
5: Digger. Your technique is all wrong. Huh? If I dug like that, I wouldn't get any place either. And neither would my customers. Now, Riley, you grasp your shovel with a relaxed grip and dig straight in. And it usually helps to sing. Rhythm, you know. Yippee-yay, yippee-yay-o. Ghost riders in the sky. You get the idea?
3: Yeah, yeah, yeah. Let me try, Digger. Say, hey, it's easy this way. Hey, did you hear that? I think I hit something. Yeah, there's something here, all right. I can feel it. Feels like some kind of metal. Must be the uranium. I found it.
1: Chester Riley, what are you doing down there in that hole?
3: Peg, I found it, the uranium.
1: Did you get our house back?
3: No, not yet, Peg, but...
1: Chester Riley, I warned you.
5: I guess I'd better be going.
1: Riley, if you didn't get that house of ours back, don't bother getting out of that hole.
5: In that case, I'd better stay. I'll calm the little lady.
3: But, Peg, look, I found it. Here it is, uranium, long, thin strips. And it's got a handle to pick up. We're rich. Look.
1: Well, you were right. You've got something for a rainy day. That's an umbrella.
3: What a revolting development this is.
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0: Yeah, well, go on, Babs. What did this physics professor of yours say?
1: Well, he said it's not a Geiger counter at all. Leave it to your father.
0: Oh, wait a minute, Peg. Well, what is it, Babs?
1: Well, really, it's a magnet, and it's rigged up to a battery and a bell. And when it's put near steel or tin, the magnet works, and it makes the bell ring. It's worth about a dollar.
0: A dollar? You know what, Peg? The guy who sold this to me must have been a crook. Peg, I'm talking to you.
2: Well, I'm not talking to you. Now start packing.
0: You're throwing me out after all these years?
2: Yes, and we're going with you.
1: Oh, we're moving back to our old house?
2: Yes, Honeybee has more sense than her husband. Or mine, for that matter.
0: Now, Peg, don't...
2: I'm not talking to you, Riley. Start packing.
0: Oh, don't be like that, Peg. I admit I acted like a dope. Let bygones be bygones, huh? Oh, come on, Peg. I got paid today. And look, I bought you a little something. A bracelet. Here, let me put it on your wrist and forgive and forget, huh?
1: Oh, it's beautiful, Daddy.
0: Yep. Genuine 14-karat gold. Used to belong to a millionaire. Set me back a fortune.
3: Hey, Pop, can I keep this here Geiger counter? I can use it.
2: So, it's genuine gold, huh? Set you back a fortune. Chester
0: Riley.
2: Now,
0: wait a minute, Peg. I can explain everything. I met this fella, see? And he told me that he guaranteed...
4: Well, Riley, I suppose you'll be watching the big football game tomorrow afternoon.
0: Yes, can I invite you to watch the game with me, Mr. Wellington?
4: Well, thanks, Riley. On one condition, if you let me pay for my ticket.
0: Oh, we won't need no tickets. We can see it on television at the cozy corner. We can lean on the counter.
4: The Geiger counter?
0: Who wants to be rich? I'd rather just have money.
4: Well, I'll see you tomorrow. And I'll buy you Pabst Blue Ribbon.
0: That will be a pleasure.
4: Yes, a pleasure enjoyed by millions of people every Saturday afternoon in taverns and clubs and bars and grills, or listening to the football games at home. Pabst Blue Ribbon, finest beer served anywhere. Your taste will tell you why.

Pabst Blue Ribbon invites you to join us again next week to hear The Life of Riley, starring William Bendix as Riley. Tonight's script is by Reuben Shipp and Alan Lipscott, direction by Mitch Lindemann. Mrs. Riley is Paula Winslow, Digger Odell is John Brown, Babs is Barbara Eiler, Junior is Alan Reed, Jr. Consult your local paper for the correct time for The Life of Riley show on television over NBC every week.

0: 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This evening's shows were entitled Gitchigumi, Junior Drops Out of School, Junior and Egbert Go Camping, and The Geiger Counter. 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Tune in again next Sunday evening, same time, same place, for another set of hilarious, side-splitting, rib-tickling comedy shows here on Audio Theater. This is Chris saying, thanks for listening. Till then, have a great one.
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0: Good evening. This is Zoe. Welcome to Audio Theater for Monday, July 27th, 2026. 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This evening's shows are entitled Dr. Peterson's Pills and To Whom It May Concern. These shows originally aired back on the evenings of September 16th and 17th, 1976, respectively. E.G. Marshall, host of the Mystery Theater, presents these adventures in the macabre momentarily. Enjoy this evening's presentation.
1: Your Mystery Theater presents...

0: Come in. Welcome. I'm E.G. Marshall. Chief among my duties is to find and offer to you, nicely wrapped in drama, the most mysterious, intriguing, and, yes, terrifying tales to be found. I've come up with one this time that deals with quite ordinary people, people to whom you'd never expect the extraordinary to happen. But it does. Oh, yes, it does.
1: Are you perhaps just a little jealous, Mrs. Peterson, because I carry my years well?
2: Oh, well enough preserved and pretty enough. It's just that Emery's not that kind of man.
1: Oh, my dear Mrs. Peterson, the man doesn't live who isn't that kind of man. I would like to make a little wager.
2: I'm not a betting woman, but I wouldn't be afraid to put some money on a proposition like that.
1: Oh, Mrs. Peterson, you are a fool.
2: You want to put your money where your big mouth is.
1: You're really serious, aren't you?

0: Well, it wouldn't be a matter of money. It would be something harder to come by than money.
1: Our mystery drama, Dr. Peterson's Pills, was written especially for the Mystery Theater by Field and Farrington and stars Rosemary Murphy and Leon Janney. I'll be back shortly with Act One.

0: Dr. Emery Peterson has devoted his entire professional life to the small town of Appleton. This is his story and the story of the people who wish to honor him for his lifetime of service to their small community. Nothing mysterious about that, you say? Nothing sinister? Well, just wait and listen.
1: You want to know something, Daisy? The only reason I still make house calls? To get away from the sound of that darn telephone.
2: That's fine for the doctor. It leaves the doctor's wife at home answering the phone and taking messages. You ever think of that?
1: I thought you said you were coming with me this afternoon.
2: Well, as long as the first stop is to see Agnes Sims, I thought I'd ride with you that far. I'll only be able to stay with her a half hour or so, though. Somebody has to be here. Don't forget your bag.
1: Oh, I've got it right here in my hand.
2: And your umbrella.
1: No, it's not going to rain. Oh, for Pete's sake, answer the phone, will you, before I lose my mind altogether.
2: Most likely left his keys in the car. Doctor's office. Oh, you again. He's not available right now. He always makes his rounds of an afternoon. I think you'd know that by now.
1: Well, can you tell me when he will? Who is it, Daisy?
2: Just a minute, please. It's that woman again, that Nikki Bell.
1: Oh, all right, I'll speak to her.
2: What for? She's not a patient of yours.
1: Still, I think I'd better.
2: Make a liar out of me. Yes.
1: Hello, Miss Bell.
3: Well, now, I thought you were out making your house call.
1: She didn't say I was out. She just said I wasn't available. And she didn't think I was. Now, what can I do for you, Miss Bell?
3: Oh, you're so formal. Why don't you just call me Nikki?
1: All right, what can I do for you, Nikki?
2: Nikki, indeed.
3: I think it's about time we had a little talk, don't you, Emery? May I call you Emery?
1: No, I can't see you today. I can't see you until... Well, there's no way I can see you a minute before tomorrow night. Late at that.
3: I'm not considered a terribly patient woman. Surely you can find a free half hour somewhere in today's schedule.
1: I've got a half dozen house calls to make this afternoon. I'll probably have a waiting room half full by the time I finish supper. When I get rid of them, I'm going straight to bed. I'm no good to anyone if I don't get my sleep. Tomorrow, I'll have the same schedule, except I've got to go to some kind of a banquet in the evening and won't be home much before 10 or 11. Now, where can I fit you into a schedule like that?
3: If I had a stomachache, you'd find time for me, wouldn't you?
1: I'm trying to imagine you with a stomachache. I'll see you tomorrow.
2: I wish that woman would leave you alone.
1: The Lord knows, so do I, but she won't.
2: Well, what does she want from you?
1: Nothing for a loving wife to worry about. And now I've got to get out of here.
2: Oh, is that about a banquet tomorrow night?
1: There's going to be one, that's all I know.
2: Ladies not invited?
1: As soon as I get any details, I'll pass them right along. Oh, now, where'd I put my bag?
2: Right there on your desk.
1: Oh.
2: You left the keys in the car. I can see them from the window.
1: Well, come on if you're coming. I can't wait around here all afternoon.
4: Oh, Emery. Emery, come on in. Agnes, here's the doctor. Well, brought Daisy along with him.
5: Come on in, both of you. Daisy, how sweet of you to come.
2: I can't stay but a little while.
1: And how are you feeling, Agnes? Better now?
5: Oh, much better, yes. I just felt a little flutter about an hour ago and took one of your pink pills.
1: I wouldn't want it to get around that I was neglecting Appleton's first lady.
5: You mean the mayor's wife gets preferential treatment?
4: Well, she's better as long as I'm the mayor.
1: Agnes, let me just listen to that heart of yours, hmm?
4: Emery, I came home for lunch and found her looking... Well, I give her my word, more dead than alive, fighting me. She was really fighting for her breath.
1: Heart seems strong enough now. Just let me check the blood pressure.
2: She overdoes. That's the trouble with her. All those committees, chairwoman of half of them. The one is me, she doesn't just collapse altogether.
5: Not as long as I have Emery's little pink pills handy.
4: I made her take one when she was having her attack, or whatever it was. Brought her right around.
5: I wish you'd tell me what's in those pills, Emery. They calm my heart right down. But I swear I've seen them work on flu cases, stomachache, you name it. A Peterson pink pill will cure it. What are they?
1: All of us witch doctors have our secrets. The blood pressure checks out pretty good. I don't think there's been any real damage done, but you better take it easy for a while, young lady.
5: Young? What a bedside manner.
4: Now, Emery, can I steal 5 minutes of your valuable time?
1: Sure thing. You got a pain somewhere?
4: No, nothing like that. I just want to tell you something you may not know, although I expect you do. Never saw the day this town could keep it secret from you.
1: Well, people like to talk. It would be impolite of me not to listen.
4: Much as you hate it. Hey, come on in the study, huh? Excuse us, ladies.
5: Anything we can't hear, you shouldn't say. Oh, go ahead. We'll be fine.
4: No, we won't be more than a few minutes.
5: Speaking of people working themselves to death, when is Emery going to let up a little?
2: Not in, as they say, the foreseeable future.
5: He ought to take better care of himself. If only for the sake of his patients. I don't know what this town would do without him.
2: Well, I'm trying to get him to take some kind of a vacation this summer, but be the first one we've had in 5 years if I succeed. You know, there is something that's worrying me more than how hard Emery works.
5: Oh, what's that?
2: There's this woman. Calls herself Nikki Bell.
5: Daisy, Emery and another woman? I don't believe it.
2: Oh, not like that. Good heavens, no, nothing at all like that.
5: Well, I'm glad to hear it.
2: This is more like, I don't know, business, I guess. But it's the way she keeps after Emery. Every so often she comes to town and she just won't let up until she's had a long talk with Emery.
5: About what?
2: I don't know about what. They just sit in Emery's office and talk, and when she goes, Emery's always in such a foul mood I can hardly live with him.
5: Nikki Bell, you say? Well, I don't think I ever even heard anybody mention her name.
2: No, she's from out of town somewhere. I can't get Emery to tell me anything about her, where she lives or anything else.
5: Well, we've got a mystery right here in Appleton. Well, how long's it been going on, for heaven's sake?
2: Oh, years and years. Started shortly after we came to Appleton.
5: Well, you'd think Oliver would have said something to me about her, unless he's never met her either.
2: I doubt if he has. Nobody seems to have met her but just Emery and me, of course.
5: Well, what does she look like?
2: Well, kind of brittle. You know what I mean? Dressed fit to kill, always in the latest styles, but never extreme. Must spend a fortune on clothes. I must admit, she hardly looks a day older than the first time I ever saw her.
5: Well, if it was me, I wouldn't stand for it.
2: If there was anything I could do to stop it, I'd do it. I think Emery'd put a stop to it himself if he was able to.
5: Well, why wouldn't he be able to?
2: You know, if there was anything at all in Emery's past that was in any way shady, I'd think he was being blackmailed.
1: What's on your mind?
4: You know how long you've been our doctor here in Appleton?
1: Well, let's see.
4: It was 1951 when you hung out your shingle. You've been with us 25 years. 25 years tomorrow, if you want to know the exact date.
1: The gun, I wouldn't have believed it. Oh, now, don't tell me that's what the banquet's all about tomorrow night.
4: Well, at least I didn't tell you the banquet was in your honor. You're right, though.
1: It is. Now, there's no use everybody going to all that trouble.
4: Nah, I thought I better tell you the whole thing today, though. Be just like you to refuse to come if you didn't know it was in your honor.
1: No, I was planning to be there.
4: Everyone figured to be there about, 7:30. Have a drink or so, and then eat around 8. Presentation, I guess, a few speeches, after dinner.
1: Presentation?
4: Yeah, just a little something to commemorate the occasion, that's all.
1: Well, now, if this town is figuring to put me out to pasture, let me just tell you they've got another thing coming. I've got just as much go in me as I ever had, and I don't...
4: No, all right. Now, it's nothing like that. Maybe come your 50th anniversary, but not this time, Emery.
1: Better not try. 25 years.
4: Yeah.
1: Figures to be all over around 10, would you say, tomorrow night to blow out?
4: Yeah, about then, I'd guess, yeah.
1: I got this person pestering me. Not a patient. I might as well see her tomorrow night and get it over with.
4: Oh, her?
1: Oh, Daisy knows all about it. If she feels she's got no call to worry, I guess you don't need to either. Huh. Is that you in there, Miss Bell?
5: I thought you were going to call me Nikki.
1: Mind telling me what you're doing sitting in my car?
5: Waiting for you, Emery. I should have thought that was plain enough.
1: I'll have to ask you to get out, Miss Bell. I've got no time for you this afternoon.
5: That isn't very friendly.
1: I'm sorry. It's the best that I can do.
5: I told you I'm not known as a patient individual. And we do have certain matters to discuss, don't we?
1: At the proper time, maybe. I'll have to ask you to get out of my car, Miss Bell.
5: As long as we're both here, it's...
1: I told you I could talk to you tomorrow night, and that's what I aim to talk to you. Since there doesn't seem to be any way out of it altogether. Tomorrow night around 10. Maybe a little later.
5: How are the pink pills holding out? An adequate supply on hand?
1: All I need.
5: I bring up the matter of the pills, Doctor, to remind you, in case you need reminding, how very much you need me.
1: I know exactly where we stand.
5: And you'll keep it in mind when we have our little talk tomorrow night, won't you? The fact that I am indispensable to you?
1: The fact of the matter is, I think you exaggerate that some. Don't you lose sight of the fact that I'm a pretty darn good doctor.
5: Well, these things will all be on the agenda tomorrow night, won't they? I think, in fact, a complete re-evaluation of our relationship will be in order.
0: Everyone in Appleton is acquainted with everyone else. And, as in other small towns, there seem to be more workable friendships than are found in large cities. Everybody's business is the property of his neighbor, and there is little fertility for the growth of dishonesty. Put a mysterious stranger in this bucolic setting, however, and trouble is what you are very likely to stir up, as we shall witness when I return shortly with Act Two. The country doctor, member of a dwindling breed, is a man who knows more secrets, perhaps, than any other person in his community. Go to your country doctor to have a wart removed, and you're very likely to have told him about the state of your financial affairs before you leave his office. Our old-fashioned general practitioner, Dr. Emery Peterson, is the receptacle of many confidences, but he keeps his own counsel. Even his best friend, Oliver Sims, Appleton's mayor, is not privy to the doctor's secrets.
4: I don't understand it. Why does she have to change things around all the time to hide things? Agnes?
6: Yes, Oliver?
4: Where did you hide my good black socks?
6: Well, they're right where you always keep them, as far as I know.
4: I didn't mean for you to come and get them. Just tell me where they are. You're supposed to be resting.
6: I'm not even tired. They're right here, Oliver.
4: Well, that's my handkerchief drawer.
6: And you keep your good black socks there, too.
4: First I knew of it.
6: You're dressing awfully early, aren't you? Didn't you say the banquet started at 7:30?
4: Yeah, I thought I'd drive over and pick Emery up. I don't really trust him to attend a banquet, even in his honor, unless somebody sees to it personally that he gets there.
6: Not a bad idea. Oliver, do you know a Nicky Bell?
4: Nicky Bell? No, never heard of him.
6: It's not a him, it's a her. Daisy says there's something going on between her and Emery.
4: Emery Peterson? You've got to be kidding. Emery Peterson's the straightest husband I ever knew. Well, you know, present company accepted.
6: Well, it's not that kind of a thing. At least Daisy says it isn't. She's not sure Emery isn't being blackmailed.
4: Well, that's almost as silly as the other. Emery never did anything he could be blackmailed for. I'd stake my life on that.
6: Well, something strange is going on.
1: Hello, Oliver. I bet you thought I wouldn't be ready, didn't you?
4: I wouldn't have bet much on it either way.
2: Hello, Oliver.
4: Evening, Daisy.
2: Next time you arrange a big blowout like this, we'd all take it kindly if you'd invite the lady.
4: Well, we wanted to. No, honestly, no, we did. We talked about it, Daisy, but there just ain't room. Every man in this town's coming, or close to it. We got the high school gym, and that's the biggest room in town. It's just barely going to seat the men. There just wasn't room for the wives.
1: Honey, a man deserves a night out now and again anyway.
2: We haven't got time for an argument, so I won't answer that.
4: Yeah, she's right. We better get moving.
1: I'm as ready as I'll ever get.
2: What are you taking your bag for? You don't need your bag, will you?
1: Just in case the food poisons somebody. I'd feel naked as a jaybird if I didn't carry this thing.
4: Now, the folks over at the Mayflower Hotel in Sugar Grove are catering the affair armory and never poisoned anybody yet that I know of.
1: How's Agnes doing this evening?
4: She seems fine. I was trying to get her to rest, but she bounces like a rubber ball.
1: Fine woman Agnes is.
4: Remember, she was telling me a mighty odd thing just before I came over to pick you up.
1: God?
4: Yeah. About you. It's none of my business, of course. Said you was mixed up with some woman or other.
1: What?
4: According to Daisy.
1: Daisy talks too much.
4: No, I told Agnes. Of course, it couldn't be true.
1: Well, in a way it is, and in a way it isn't.
4: Huh?
1: I am mixed up with a woman, all right.
4: What?
1: Yes, I was half planning on telling you about it tonight, anyway.
4: Well, I don't understand, of course, but if there's anything I can do to help...
1: Now, I don't know if there is, but I do appreciate the offer.
4: Well?
1: I'll tell you all about it after the banquet's over. There's no use of going into it now.
2: Just keep your shirt on, whoever you are. I'm coming. Oh, the doctor isn't here, Miss Bell.
5: I know. I came to see you.
2: Whatever your business is, it's with my husband, not with me.
5: Still, may I come in?
2: I'm not going to try to sound hospitable, Miss Bell. You can come in if you insist, but I'm not going to pretend you're welcome.
5: Thank you. As a matter of fact, Emery assured me you wouldn't let me in, even if I pointed a gun at you. He is wrong sometimes, you see.
2: You and he are on first-name terms, I take it.
5: Well, after all, we've known each other for a long time, haven't we? Almost 25 years. However, I'll admit that although I call him Emery, I can't seem to get him to call me Nikki.
2: Good for him. That's your first name, is it? Nikki?
5: That's what my friends call me.
2: I think I'll just keep on calling you Miss Bell, if you don't mind.
5: Why should you be so intolerant of me, Daisy? You don't even know me.
2: Not well enough for you to call me Daisy, that's for sure.
5: I'm sorry, Mrs. Peterson. What I mean is, all you know of me is that your husband and I have business to discuss from time to time. It's obvious he's never disclosed to you the nature of this business, so I don't understand why you should hate me as you do.
2: I don't know, as you say, the nature of your business with the doctor. All I know is that after he's talked to you, he's always in such a terrible mood, he's hardly fit to live with.
5: Are you perhaps just a little, jealous, Mrs. Peterson?
2: I've no cause to be jealous. Emery's not that kind of a man.
5: Oh, my dear Mrs. Peterson. The man doesn't live who isn't that kind of man. In the right hands, I mean.
2: And you figure your hands would be the right hands?
5: I hadn't actually given it any thought, but... Would you like to make a little wager?
2: I'm not a betting woman, but I wouldn't be afraid to put some money on a proposition like that.
5: Oh, Mrs. Peterson, you are a fool.
2: You want to put your money where your big mouth is?
5: You're really serious, aren't you? Well, it wouldn't be a matter of money. It would be something harder to come by than money. I advise you to think it over before you enter into it. I'm being friendly.
2: I don't have to think anything over. I've got complete faith in Emery. What are the stakes?
5: I'm not prepared to name them just now. You'll know at the proper time. But the wager is made. You agree to that, Mrs. Peterson?
2: I've got complete faith in Emery.
4: Well, Emery, I have to compliment you on your acceptance speech. You went right through it from start to finish without insulting a living soul.
1: Yes, I didn't even speak disrespectfully of the dead, if you noticed, Oliver. Now, look, I'm going to say this only once. I was touched. It really kind of got to me.
4: Yeah, it was meant to.
1: Hey, you want to come over to my place for a nightcap?
4: No, you've got an appointment. Did you forget about that?
1: No, I didn't. Fact of the matter is, I think it's about time you met this woman I'm mixed up with.
4: Well, if you say so, of course.
1: There's a thing I've been struggling with strictly on my own for a long time now, and I've just about decided it's time to let you and Daisy in on it.
4: What's the matter, Emery?
1: That's the woman I'm mixed up with. You see her down there at the corner under the streetlight?
4: Oh, say, Emery, that's a damned attractive woman. Even from here, I can see that.
1: I never said she wasn't, Oliver.
4: What's she doing waiting out here?
1: I told her Daisy wouldn't let her in. Listen, you go on inside and tell Daisy the woman's out here and I'm talking to her.
4: Yeah.
1: I'll go down there and see if I can persuade her to stay outside until I've had a couple of minutes alone with you two.
4: Okay. She sees us all right.
1: Eyes in the back of her head, that one. You go on inside. Pour yourself a brandy. I won't be long.
4: Yeah, I was about to say, if you need help, just sing out.
1: That's not as funny as it sounds.
2: I saw the two of you drive up. Where's Emery gone?
4: Person he has an appointment with was standing outside waiting down the corner.
2: I ordered it out of the house.
4: She was in here?
2: Yes. I'd like to know what they're talking about down there. Come on in, Oliver.
4: Oh, thanks. Emery suggested I pour myself a brandy, and frankly, I could use it.
2: Just go on in and help yourself. I'll be right with you.
4: Wouldn't you like to have one with me?
2: I was warming some milk for myself. Maybe I'll just put a drop of brandy in it. Seems like the kind of night when a person is justified.
1: Miss Bell?
5: Yes, I've been waiting for you, Emery. I do wish you could bring yourself to call me Nicky.
1: Not a matter of bringing myself or not bringing myself. It's just that I don't want to.
5: But we've known each other all these years. Don't you get tired of the formality?
1: I get tired of a whole lot of things.
5: Things could be different for us, Emery. Very, very different.
1: Just what are you getting at?
5: I'm trying to be friends. Can't you understand that?
1: You're getting off to a pretty late start.
5: Do you know one of your greatest faults, Emery? You constantly downgrade yourself. Don't you ever look in the mirror? You're a handsome man.
1: I gave up worrying about whether or not I was handsome shortly after Daisy agreed to marry me.
5: Perhaps that was a mistake. Emery, tell me. I want the truth now. Do you honestly love Daisy?
1: With all my heart.
5: Oh, well, this may take a little longer than I thought.
1: What are you talking about?
5: Don't you think we ought to go in? Daisy must be wondering what we're doing out here all this time.
1: Daisy?
7: In here, Emery. We're in the living room.
5: Are you going to tell them about me, both of them?
1: I think it's about time, don't you? Come on in.
7: I was about to send Oliver to look for you. The two of you out there all alone.
5: And there is no need.
7: That's nice.
5: So, a battle is lost. The war is still on.
1: What are you two talking about?
7: Silly woman gabble. Would you like a little brandy, either of you?
5: Nothing for me, thank you.
1: I think I'll have one, yes. Fact is, I think I'll have a double.
5: And this is Mr. Sims, isn't it? The mayor of Appleton. Allow me to introduce myself. I'm Nikki Bell.
4: How do you do?
5: Actually, my full name is Nicole Beelzebub. A family name. I found it simpler for earthly purposes to shorten Beelzebub to Bell. And my friends all call me Nikki. Or a few of them, Old Nick.
0: According to folklore, when the devil has business dealings with a mortal, the commodity in question is invariably the mortal's soul. And once an agreement with the devil is made, the mortal in question is lost. But there must be some means of escape. In the case of Dr. Peterson, I'm not prepared to give him up as lost. We'll see whether or not I'm justified when I return shortly with Act Three. Dr. Emery Peterson, it is clear, has been trafficking with the devil. But the devil, a woman? Well, how often have you heard the expression, she-devil? And is the devil not reputed to have the ability to appear in many guises? Besides, considering the number of affairs in which the devil is interested, he must surely need assistance to handle those things to which he is unable to give his personal attention.
5: Yes, my full name is Nicole Beelzebub.
7: You are Beelzebub?
5: I represent the central authority, yes. We have a large and complex organization. My territory is the eastern United States. I am kept busy.
1: Wouldn't think you'd have time for a simple country doctor, would you?
5: The, what we call the essence of a country doctor, a good old-fashioned one, is highly prized. In very short supply, too, I might add.
4: Emery, how in the world did he ever get yourself into such a mess as this?
1: Well, you know Dick Salisbury. It was when he had polio. Just a month or two after Daisy and I came to Appleton to live.
4: Yeah.
1: I'm not sure he wasn't my first patient.
7: Your third, Emery. I remember it well.
1: Anyway, I was going to lose him. I'd just come from the Salisbury place and was sitting in my office badly depressed. I said something like, I'd sell my soul to save that boy.
5: I would sell my soul to the devil. Those were your exact words. Naturally, I came to call on you.
1: Dick Salisbury was dying. What could I do? I wasn't even convinced at the time that she was what she is. She offered me Dickie's life and the lives of my other patients in Appleton for...
8: How long was it, we said?
5: We didn't set a definite period, Emery. My wording was very careful, I remember. This agreement to cover a reasonable span of years.
4: Miss Bell, may I see the document, please? I'm Dr. Peterson's attorney.
5: Oh, there is no document. We both remember the terms, and we both pledged our word.
4: There is no written document?
5: There never is in these matters, Mayor. You're thinking about the signing in blood and all that nonsense. Old wives' tales.
1: She's right, Oliver. I pledged my word.
4: Henry, maybe it'd be better if you let me handle this.
1: Well, I guess it can't hurt.
4: Now, Miss, whatever you call yourself, I'd like to explore the time element involved here. This agreement to cover a reasonable span of years. Isn't that what you said?
5: That was the wording of the agreement.
4: Now, my client may have been willing to sign to agree to something as vague as that, but I find it much too vague. What do you consider a reasonable span of years?
5: 25 was what I had in mind.
4: Oh. 25? But that'd be... Well, that's practically right now.
5: A month or so.
4: I object.
5: To whom, Mayor Sims?
1: It's no good, Oliver. I agreed to her terms, and I've got to live up to my end of the bargain.
5: There may be a way to negotiate an extension, however.
4: Oh? On what terms?
5: I should like to be alone with Emery for a short time, if you please.
1: I think maybe you and Daisy better do as Miss Bell says and leave us alone together for a while.
7: No, that woman is dangerous.
1: Oh, don't I know it. All the same, Daisy, I do...
5: Don't you trust your husband, Mrs. Peterson?
7: Oh. All right. You just be careful, Emery. That's all I've got to say. Just you be very careful.
4: Let's go, Daisy.
7: But we'll be right out here in the hallway if you need us, Emery.
1: I'll remember that.
5: You don't want to give up your soul so soon, do you, Emery? It would be just under 2 months.
1: Of course I don't want to. What would the terms of the compromise be?
5: Well, to start with, you might try to be a little nice to me. You don't find me totally unattractive, do you, Emery? As a woman...
1: What's that got to do with the matter at hand?
5: A great deal. I could allow you another 10, maybe another 20 years even. But we would have to see a great deal more of each other. Our relationship would be greatly changed.
1: Changed how, Miss Bell?
5: Well, for one thing, you'd certainly have to start calling me Mickey. And for another... Well, I'm not accustomed to taking the lead in these matters, Emery. Would making love to me be such a bad thing?
1: Are you suggesting that we have some kind of an affair, Miss Bell?
5: Since you were too shy to make the suggestion, yes.
1: I wasn't too shy. It just never occurred to me.
5: Well, now that it has...
1: I wasn't brought up quite the way you must have been. I'm happy with Daisy.
5: For 20 more years of life. Useful life, Emery. You'd better think it over.
1: When it involves making Daisy unhappy, I don't have to think it over any longer than I already have. I thank you for the offer, but I find I must decline. And now, if that's all, I'll just call Daisy and Oliver back in.
5: Not yet. I'm not through.
1: Well, it's most likely for me.
5: All right. But this isn't the last of it. You have another month or so to think it over.
1: I won't need them, Miss Bell. Daisy, was that for me, the phone?
7: It was Agnes, Emery. She's had another attack, I think.
1: Oh.
7: She sounded just awful, like she could hardly get her breath at all.
1: Get in my bag, please.
7: It's right here. Oliver will drive you over, and I'll come over a little later in our car. Oliver's waiting out there now.
1: All right, I'll see you later, Daisy.
5: Wait a minute. We haven't finished our talk.
1: For right now, we sure have, Miss Bell.
5: Your precious pink pills won't work anymore. Do you hear me, Emery? They won't work anymore. They won't help anybody anymore.
7: Was it you made the pink pills? Is that why he agreed to make a deal with you?
5: That part of it is off as of now. Until he sees his way clear to abiding by my terms.
7: Didn't get anywhere with him, huh?
5: So you've won another battle, Mrs. Peterson. But the war has just begun.
7: If you want my opinion, it's already over. I've got faith in Emery. Incidentally, what were the stakes? Our bet, you know.
5: They were and still are. Emery's soul is all yours if I lose. Both his and yours are mine if I win. And I intend to win.
7: Mighty high stakes, I must say. But you've lost already.

0: Daisy were here.
1: Emery, is she going to be all right?
0: I hope so. Oh, God, if we only had a hospital in Appleton. She needs to be in a coronary care unit right now.
1: Well, should we get her into Bangor? It's the closest hospital, isn't it?
0: I don't want to move her that far.
1: Well, that woman said the pink pills won't work anymore. And they're not working.
0: All right, I'll have to ask you to leave me alone with my patient, Oliver. I'm going to see what I can do with God's help.
2: Oliver, I apologize for bringing this woman or whatever she is with me. She just would come. I couldn't stop her.
1: It's all right. It's all right. Come in, Daisy. You too, I suppose, Miss Bell.
2: How's Agnes?
1: Well, not at all well. She's having trouble breathing. She seems to be in a great deal of pain.
2: Can I see her?
1: Well, he sent me out of the room, but just before that he said he wished you were here, so I guess it might be a good idea for you to go on in at that.
3: I think I'd like to see her, too.
1: No. No, you stay out of that room.
3: Oh, well, if you feel so strongly about it.
2: I wish you'd just go away and leave all of us alone, you
3: she-devil.
2: I'm too much of a lady to say what I'm thinking. I'll just go on in and see if I can help Emery.
3: I wouldn't have done her any harm, you know, if I'd gone in to see her.
1: Listen, could you still make those pink pills of Emery's work?
3: Yes, I suppose I still could.
1: Then please do.
3: Well, in my business, you know, we never give anything away. There'd be a price.
1: Anything. Anything I own. Everything.
3: I'd only be interested in the one thing, Mr. Sims. Your material possessions don't tempt me. I'd want your soul.
1: Can you tell? Do you think my wife is going to die?
3: Well, I wouldn't be at all surprised. Oh. Did you feel a chill?
1: No. She wouldn't want me to buy her life that way, I know, but if...
3: It's freezing in this house. Don't you have any heat?
1: Well, Miss Bell, it's summertime. It isn't cold in here at all. If anything, it's too warm.
3: Freezing? I think somebody's praying in this house.
1: Does that make you feel cold?
3: Stop it. Stop it, will you?
1: If it makes Agnes well, if you'll make those pills of Emery's work again, I'll ask whoever it is to stop praying.
3: Oh, that's better. It's stopped now.
2: Emery's going to stay in there with her for a while, but he says she'll be all right now. I mean, the worst of it is over now. She's breathing all right. There doesn't seem to be any more pain.
1: Oh, thank God.
2: That's exactly who you have to thank, not her.
3: Can you be sure of that?
2: Yes, I can. I am.
3: Mr. Sims and I made a deal not 2 minutes ago. I was to make those pink pills work again, and he was...
1: No. We made no deal, Miss Bell. I don't like the way you conduct business.
3: Well, maybe we hadn't quite completed negotiations, but we had an understanding, and it seems
0: she's
3: to me...
0: She's resting now. She's sleeping naturally.
1: Thank you. Thank you, Emery.
0: I think I'll stick around for the rest of the night just in case she needs me. But she's going to be all right.
1: Oh, that's very good of you.
0: Miss Bell, I did that in there without your help. Agnes Sims is still alive, and you had nothing whatever to do with it. I don't need you anymore.
3: An agreement is an agreement. You're not going to wriggle out of it now. You made a bargain with me, and I expect you to live up to your end of it.
0: Oh, yes. Yes, I'll do that. I'm not trying to get out of it. Oliver, I'm going to arrange for an ambulance from Bangor to pick Agnes up tomorrow and take her back there to the hospital. They have an excellent cardiologist on the staff over there, Dr. Benson. Fine man. I'll turn all of Agnes's records over to him and he can take it from there.
1: But I don't want you off the case.
0: Well, you see, it may take Agnes a long time to get completely back on her feet. A good long time. And I won't be available after a month or so.
2: Emery?
0: Well, whatever you think of Miss Bell and the outfit she represents, she's right when she said I made a deal with her. Whatever else we may have against her, she did live up to her end of the bargain. Now I expect to live up to mine.
3: Emery, I'll give you one last chance. 20 more years. You don't have to stay here in this little backwater place if you don't want to. I'll take you to New York. I'll make you the most important doctor in the city, in the world. You can have literally anything you want.
0: I want to live out the rest of my days here in Appleton with Daisy and my friends.
1: Emery, you say you've made a deal with this woman, but I don't think the agreement was valid to begin with.
3: It was valid in every way.
1: Well, I'm sure. the way you describe your organization, that you must have a superior, someone you're answerable to?
3: Yes, my uncle.
1: Uh-huh. And the purpose of your organization is to promote what we mortals call evil, is that right?
3: That's essentially true, yes.
1: And what happens to one of your co-workers if he or she is found guilty of promoting just the reverse?
3: Good instead of evil?
1: That's what I mean, yes.
3: It's never happened as far as I know.
1: Well, what if it did?
3: He'd be in trouble, I should imagine.
1: Mm-hmm.
3: What has all this to do with the case of Dr. Peterson?
1: Just this. You've been guilty of promoting nothing but good in the town of Appleton for 25 years, thanks to your efforts. Hundreds of people in Appleton are alive and well today who might otherwise have been dead or invalided years ago. What would your uncle say to that?
3: Oh, that's ridiculous.
1: Why, Miss Bell, you've been a real benefactor to the town of Appleton.
3: Don't use that word.
1: Benefactor? Well, just look at the facts.
3: But I've got Emery's soul to show for it. What do you say to that? I'll be bringing Emery in soon.
1: And also bringing all your good works in Appleton to the attention of your uncle. Do you think that'd be wise?
3: Well, he'll understand.
1: Well, what he'll understand, I suspect, is that he's been harboring a downright angel in his organization. Now, if you'll take my advice, Miss Bell...
3: I don't want your advice.
1: Well, if you'll take it anyway, you'll go far away from Appleton and forget that you ever got mixed up with a country doctor by the name of Peterson.
3: If there's anything in this world that I hate, it's a down east lawyer. All right. All right, all of you. But you haven't seen the last of me.
2: He'd already lost, anyway. Emery's soul and mine, too. The minute Emery refused to go off to New York with her, she lost.
4: If Nicky Bell's uncle has the intelligence network I've always suspected him of having, the odds are pretty good he'll learn all about her good works, even though she didn't bring Emery Peterson in with her. It would be interesting to know what his reaction would be. Interesting, but not interesting enough to tempt me to go down there and inquire. I'll be back shortly. Dr. Emery Peterson is still a highly respected citizen of Appleton, alive, well, and crotchety as ever. He still prescribes pink pills for many of his patients' ailments and finds that, even though they're made of nothing more curative than good down east maple sugar, they work very well. Our cast included Leon Janney, Rosemary Murphy, Joe Silver, and Catherine Byers. The entire production was under the direction of Hyman Brown. This is E.G. Marshall inviting you to return to our Mystery Theater for another adventure in the macabre. Until next time, pleasant dreams.

0: welcome. I'm E.G. Marshall. The young soldiers fret and worry about the bullet that has their number on it. But it doesn't bother the old soldiers at all. They can feel fatalistic about and resigned to the bullet that has their number. The one that really worries them is the bullet that's labeled to whom it may concern.
1: Don't come near me.
2: Rebecca, what are you saying?
1: Keep away.
2: But I love you.
1: Leave here. No.
2: But we're going to get married.
1: Go away before I cause something terrible to happen.
2: Oh, darling, how can you cause something terrible?
1: Believe me, it will be horrible. A fire.
2: Rebecca.
1: A flood.
2: What do you say?
1: An earthquake.

0: mystery drama, To Whom It May Concern, was written especially for the Mystery Theater by Sam Dan and stars Marion Seldes and Ian Martin. I'll be back shortly with Act One. Something beautiful and vital has gone out of our lives. The ability to just sit back and relax. The difference between us and the generations that preceded ours is that we have learned how to save time, whereas they knew how to enjoy it. They had time. Time for everything. And this is the story of a man who lived back then, when there was time, just before World War I. Come with me now to the New York Club of Dr. Adams Mandeville, a place of fine old wine, mellow cigars, gleaming crystal, and easy conversation on a May evening in the year 1915.
1: Hello there, Dr. Mandeville.
2: Oh, good evening, Mr. Forbes.
1: Mind if I join you?
2: No, please.
1: We see so little of you here at the club these days.
2: And I'm afraid you shall see even less. I'm off to London.
1: London? Oh, you can't be serious. There's a war.
2: Well, we're not involved.
1: Not yet.
2: Nor do I think we ever will be. And in any event, I must go to London.
1: May I ask why?
2: Well, we're having the International Conference on Psychiatry.
1: It's delving into the mind. Tricky business, no?
2: Oh, yeah.
1: Does it, can it help your patients?
2: Well, I don't know how much it helps my patients, but I know it's helped me.
1: Help you? How?
2: Let me put it this way. It's going to help me. It's going to save my life.
1: How can you tell if it's going to save your life?
2: Do you believe in the angel of death?
1: The angel of death?
2: Yes.
1: Well, I suppose, figuratively speaking, in a way, we might assume...
2: That was the first question she asked me when she entered my office.
1: She?
2: This is Rebecca Orne, a widow, most beautiful woman. Well, when I say woman, I mean a woman of almost 40, when the fair sex are in the glorious August of their beauty, a fully realized woman.
1: Well, I must say, this doesn't sound like a doctor speaking.
2: Well, doctors are all for men. It was a month ago. She made an appointment to see me on the telephone, and when she sat down in my office, her very first question...
3: Dr. Mandeville, do you believe there is an angel of death?
2: Why do you ask?
3: I understand you are one of those new doctors of the mind. The angel of death, is he real, or is he a figment, a creation of my own?
2: Mrs. Orne, I know of no scientific evidence that can account for the existence of an angel of death, or of life, or of any angel, for that matter.
3: Well, nor is anyone else such evidence, except perhaps myself.
2: And what is your evidence, may I ask?
3: An awareness of his presence.
2: Uh-huh. What sort of awareness?
3: A feeling that I'm not alone.
2: Awareness? Feeling? But is there anything tangible?
3: It's tangible enough to me. Well,
2: the word tangible literally means something that can be touched.
3: I know. And I feel his touch.
2: Where?
3: Well... this may sound indelicate. I feel his touch all over my body.
2: Yes?
3: It feels as if I were suddenly chilled by an icy wind, and my skin seems to burn. It sounds contradictory, I know. Ice and fire.
2: No. Please continue, Mrs. Orne.
3: And I feel as if my hand is being taken.
2: Taken?
3: Taken in someone's grasp.
2: You feel a hand?
3: The fingers of a hand closed on mine.
2: And you see?
3: No one. Nothing.
2: But you feel these fingers?
3: Yes.
2: And how do they feel for the touch?
3: Well, again, fire and ice. Burning fire and cold, cold ice. The icy coldness of death.
2: And then what happened?
3: The fingers of the hand that has closed over mine. It seems to hold me in its firm grasp, and it begins to pull me. I cannot. I have no will to resist.
2: And then?
3: And then the ice becomes warmer, and the fire becomes cooler. And the fingers of the hand that is holding mine seem to slacken their grip and slip away from it. And suddenly, I feel his presence no longer. He's gone.
2: You're quite sure of all this?
3: Oh, yes, it's exactly the same way, each time.
2: Oh, then this has happened several times.
3: Oh, yes.
2: How many?
3: Oh, innumerable. I have a theory. Would you like to hear it?
2: Oh, yes, please.
3: He wants me.
2: Well, you might say if he exists, he wants all of us. When our time comes.
3: But I think my time has already come.
2: I'm afraid I don't understand.
3: And that he was unable to take me at that time. And since I escaped him, he must keep after me. And it becomes more and more difficult for him each time. And so he tries harder and harder.
2: And yes, Mr. Stone.
3: I've never been able to say so much to any doctor. Most of them would give me pills for my nerves long, long before I could get this far.
2: Well, I promise to hear you out.
3: Well, it's about all. Except that they keep getting worse and worse.
2: What keeps getting worse and worse?
3: A disaster. So many people die. And it's because of me. He doesn't really want them. He wants me. And the reason they die is because they just happen to be there.
2: Yes?
3: Well, why do you say yes? Do you know what I'm talking about? Do you really understand what I'm saying?
2: Mrs. Owen, did you have a happy childhood?
3: Why do you ask?
2: Well, in psychiatry, we begin with the child.
3: Well, that makes sense. Yes. Well, it all began with my childhood. That was when he first came for me.
2: When who came for you?
3: Well, who have we been talking about? The angel of death.
2: Oh, yes, of course.
3: And that's when I felt his grasp for the first time. It happened when I was 5 years old. We were living in Johnstown, Pennsylvania.
2: Johnstown, Pennsylvania. Now, that name seems familiar.
3: I'll never forget. I was in the kitchen of our house. We had a farm, or a big farm, about 500 acres. And I remember there was an argument. Mom and Papa were having a fight. It was about the South Fork Fishing and Hunting Club. These were the very wealthy men who owned the property where the dam was located.
4: Now, Mama, be reasonable.
5: Be reasonable? Have you lost your mind?
4: No, I haven't lost my mind. What's more, it's a found $100.
5: I don't want that money. You post the no hunting sign this year like every other year.
4: Mama, it's just for 10 days, and the only ones who'll be allowed to hunt are members of the club.
5: Look, I won't have people tramping all up and down the property, firing off guns every which way.
4: Mama, these are all millionaires, rich men. They have a lot of respect for private property. And they know how to hunt very good, too.
5: Don't they have all that property of their own around the dam?
4: Wait, you know that over by the South 40 is where all the deer trails cross?
5: Here's another thing. I'm against killing poor, dumb animals.
4: And so am I. But for $100...
5: Now, what about Rebecca?
4: Rebecca?
5: she goes running around the woods all the time. Now, with all them hunters shooting away, I...
4: Well, so, for the next 10 days, you got to keep her in the house.
5: How can I keep the child cooped up all day?
4: $100. You better find a way to do it.
3: Your mother couldn't. Although she laid down the law in no uncertain terms, I was a restless child, filled with unlimited energy. I couldn't sit still. I always wanted to be where I wasn't. And so, one afternoon, when Mama stretched out for her nap, I was just out the door, running through the woods, happy the way only a child can be. And I heard a voice suddenly shout,
4: "Look out, Andy!"
3: But the voice was too late. There was a noise and a flash, and a dull blow against my chest. That was the first time I felt the icy cold and burning hot fingers close about my hand, and the gentle pull that urged me forward. And I heard a voice.
4: "Good Lord, Andy, you killed her. Look at the blood. The bullet went right through her chest, through her heart. Oh, she must be dead."
3: I was dead. At least I thought I was dead. I should have been dead. The angel of death had come for me. But suddenly, the fingers that grasped my hand loosened their grip. The ice became warm, the fire cool, and I just slipped away from him, or he from me. And I was free.
2: You were shot through the heart?
3: Yes.
2: Could the bullet have missed?
3: No.
2: But surely...
3: And the doctors came from miles around. The best doctors. The club saw to that. They were amazed.
2: Well, how did they account for it?
3: They didn't. Those doctors couldn't. They said perhaps the bullet broke as it hit my chest and just a small piece of it penetrated my heart. Perhaps the tissue was able to repair itself. But really, they were only guessing. I was shot through the heart. That much is certain.
2: And you lived.
3: That much is obvious. I lived through other things, too. I was bitten by a copperhead a year or two later.
2: Well, people do survive snake bites.
3: Oh, rattlesnake bites sometimes. But very few folks are ever actually bitten by copperheads. And those that are...
2: You're very lucky. Very imaginative. You know, you're a charming lady, Mrs. Orme. May I ask why you have never remarried?
3: Because I'm frightened.
2: Of marriage?
3: I believe I told you. The angel of death is so intent on capturing me that those around me are always in danger.
2: Now, you're sitting here in my office. Am I in danger now?
3: Yes, Doctor.
2: How?
3: I don't know. The building might collapse.
2: It's not likely. It's a new building constructed of steel and stone.
3: There might be an earthquake.
2: There never have been any here in the East.
3: Or a flood.
2: Well, hardly.
3: Well, there was a flood once. That's right. It was 26 years ago. When I told you I came from Johnstown, Pennsylvania, you said the name seemed familiar. Do you remember why now?
2: Yes, of course. The flood, the famous flood.
3: The Johnstown flood.
2: Were you there at the time?
3: Yes.
2: And you lived through it?
3: Yes, I lived through it. Unfortunately.
2: Now, why do you say unfortunately?
3: Because it wasn't fair that I should survive. I really deserved to die. I caused the flood, Doctor. I'm the one to blame for the Johnstown flood.